0: 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This morning, Phil received an urgent phone call from Elliot Lewis asking him to come over to his apartment. Elliot sounded very excited but very secretive. And now as we look in, we find an impatient Elliot pacing up and down outside of his apartment building, waiting for Phil.
1: Wonder where Curly is. Can't wait to tell him the good news. Wait till he hears...
2: Hi, Elliot. Fine neighborhood you moved into.
1: What's the matter with it, Curly?
2: This place is a nest of thieves. All the tires on my car were stolen.
1: Well, that could happen in any neighborhood.
2: While you're driving?
1: Some of my neighbors are rather adroit.
2: Yeah. At the corner here, I put my hand out to make a left turn. I lost my ring, wristwatch, and three fingers. Hey, Elliot, what were you so excited about on the phone? What did you want to tell me?
1: Well, I don't want to tell you here. Come on, let's go up to my penthouse apartment.
2: Okay, Your what?
1: My penthouse apartment. This place doesn't look like much on the outside, but it's real swanky inside. Come on, let's get inside and take the elevator. Ah, here's the elevator. Step in, Curly. Curly, you're going to see one of the prettiest penthouses you ever saw. Down, please.
2: Down? Maybe I got a bad sense of direction, Elliot, but ain't a penthouse supposed to be on the roof?
1: Well, yeah, but they had so many television antennas up there, they had to move it to the basement.
2: Oh, yeah, I see. Elliot, what's that big secret you got now? Can you tell me now?
1: All right, I'll tell you. A month ago, I entered a contest in a magazine, and I won first prize.
2: You won first? What did you do? Guess how many headaches there are in a fifth of tequila?
1: Don't be sarcastic. This was a legitimate contest, and wait until you hear what I won. Ask me what the first prize was.
2: Okay, I'll... Elliot.
1: Hmm?
2: This lad driving the elevator, he knows when to stop, doesn't he? We've been going down for 5 minutes.
1: He'll stop when we get to my apartment.
2: Well, how much farther down is it?
1: Well, look at the indicator. We're 300 feet below sea level now. We got about 200 feet to go. Now ask me what the first prize was.
2: Okay, what was the first prize?
1: 2 tickets to the Orient.
2: Oh, and we're on our way down there now. The hard way.
1: Don't be a wise guy. I won 2 round-trip tickets to the Orient with a week's stopover in Honolulu.
2: Honolulu? Oh, you lucky devil. I've always wanted to go there.
1: Well, that's what I wanted to talk to you about. I thought Oh, here we are.
2: Here we are where?
1: My floor. My apartment's just down the corridor.
2: One nice thing about living down here. When you die, kid, you ain't got far to travel.
1: I do wish you'd stop making those nasty remarks. I'm not that far down. My apartment's the 3rd one on the left. Come on, follow me.
2: You mean there are other people living down here?
1: Well, certainly. And very nice people. That's Mr. Dante's apartment.

0: Just think of it.
1: I'm thinking. I'm.
2: Can't you just see it, Curly? You and me on the beach at Waikiki. The hula girls dancing to and fro to the lilting strains of Aloha.
1: Oh, sing me a strip of it, will you, Clyde?
2: Aloha.
1: Aloha. That's enough. Save it. Save it. Lay some more talk on me, Dad.
2: As the hula girls dance, a soft tropical breeze gently parts the palm leaves. And through it we see the mellow Polynesian moon. Look at that moon, Curly. Just look at it.
1: You look at it, I'm watching them hula dance. Ooh, look at that one on the left in that grass skirt. She ain't careful, she's gonna start a brush fire.
2: Then you'll go, Curly?
1: Of course I will.
2: There's nothing to hold you back?
1: Of course not. Oh, I can't wait to lie under a coconut tree, sipping a tropical drink and watching them hula girls.
2: What about Alice?
1: She don't like coconuts.
2: I mean, will she let you go? I don't want you to have an argument with your wife on my account.
1: There ain't gonna be no argument. I know how to handle my wife. I'll just walk up to Alice and say, "Woman, I'm going to Hawaii for a week." And she'll say no, and I won't go. That's all.
2: Curly, don't give up so easy. Let's go home and ask Alice. Maybe she'll say yes.
1: Well, it's worth a try. Come on, I'll go home and ask her. Hey.
2: Huh?
1: I can just see myself on that beach at Waikiki singing to them Hawaiian dolls.

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A doll that other fellows cannot steal. And then those flirty, flirty guys with those flirty

0: Now, do just as I told you, Curly. As soon as you get in the house, ask Alice if you can go to Hawaii.
1: Look, Elliot, I've been thinking.
0: Hmm?
1: It ain't gonna work. She'll say no, and that's gonna be the end of it. We gotta think of some excuse, some reason why I have to go.
0: Some reason,
1: yeah.
0: I got it. Doctor's orders.
1: What doctor?
0: The doctor you went to this morning who told you you had to get away to a tropical climate for your health.
1: Yeah, that one always works. I ain't used that since we attended the Well Diggers Convention at Cold Bucket, Nevada. Yes, sir. What am I suffering from?
0: Oh, anything. Tell me you got gallstones or a pain in your head. Anything, but make it good.
1: Okay, let's get in the house.
0: Right.
1: Elliot, if this works and we get to Hawaii...
2: Hello, Phil.
1: Oh, them pains. Oh.

0: let me sit down.
1: What's the matter?
0: Oh, them gallstones in my head. They're killing me.
1: Gallstones in your head? Most people have them in their stomach.
0: That's why I'm so sick. I got high gallstones.
2: Curly, come here a minute.
3: What do you want?
2: We better change the disease.
3: What'll we make it?
2: Tell her you got a loose liver.
3: That I like.
4: Say, honey.
1: Uh-huh.
4: I haven't got gallstones. It's something worse. And I didn't want to tell you, but I have to.
1: Well, what's wrong with you?
4: I got a goose liver.
2: Lou!
4: Oh. Alice, I got a loose goose liver.
2: Curly.
1: All right, fellas, all right. What are you trying to do? Bill, you had a complete physical examination last week, and there was nothing wrong with you.
2: Oh, well, what he's got wouldn't show. You see, it's a very rare tropical disease. As a matter of fact, the only place he can have it treated is in Hawaii.
1: What has he got?
2: I hate to tell you this, ma'am, but your husband is suffering from ukuleleitis itch.
1: What's that, Elliot?
2: Well, it's the same as the 7-year itch, only instead of scratching it, you strum it.
4: Elliot, come here a minute.
1: All right, fellas, you can stop. Bill, you're not sick.
4: I am, too. It's my stomach. It hurts something awful.
1: Okay, sit down. I'll fix it for you. I'll go in and get you a hot water bottle. I'll be right back.
3: Hey, Elliot.
2: Hmm?
3: Told you, I don't think this is going to work. We might as well give up. You're
2: no, not... no, not yet. I got another one. This is my specialty. This one is known as the pick a fight with your wife so she'll go home to her mother while you sneak off to Hawaii routine.
4: Let's go back to the loose goose liver bit. I think I can do it better this time. I'll get way over
2: No, Curly. This fight act is foolproof. When Alice comes back, start a fight with her. She'll get mad, pack her bags, go home to her mother. Then we can go to Hawaii and be back before she knows we're gone.
4: Okay, maybe it'll work.
2: Well, of course it'll work if you're subtle about it. Don't be obvious.
4: Leave it to me.
2: All right.
1: Here's your hot water bottle, Phil. Let me put it on your stomach and you'll feel better, darling. There. Now what do you say, dear?
4: Why don't you go home to your mother?
2: Kid's as subtle as a sailor with a 6-hour pass.
1: What's the matter with you?
4: What's the matter with me? You come in here and deliberately put a hot water bottle on my tender little tummy.
1: But Phil...
4: You're nothing but a belly burner.
1: Now look, Phil,
4: you're always
1: all...
4: doing things to irk me. Ever since we've been married, it's been one irk after another, and I'm getting a little fed up with it, and I'm going to tell
1: you that... Just a minute. I'm not going to stand here and let you yell at me.
4: What are you going to do about it, and when are you leaving?
1: But that's just what I'll do. I'll leave you till you get over this.
4: Where are you going?
1: To Honolulu.
4: Good, and I'll go home to your mother. Hey, Elliot, it worked. It worked.
2: What worked?
4: Well, she's going to Honolulu, and I get to go home to her mother. That ain't what we're trying for.
2: Not unless we can get her mother to put on a grass skirt and do the hula.
4: That I know we ain't trying.
1: Phil, what's wrong with you?
4: I told you, honey, I'm sick.
1: Well, you do seem a little jumpy. What you need is a vacation away someplace by yourself.
4: I hadn't thought of that.
1: I have a better idea. Music always soothes your nerves. So instead of going away on a vacation, you sit down right there and I'll sing to you.

0: Well, Phil, don't you feel better? Didn't that soothe your goose liver?
1: Well, it quieted my liver, but the goose is still honking it up a little. You know, honey, I think that vacation would...
0: I don't. You don't need a vacation. Now, if you'll excuse me, I have work to do. Just forget the whole thing.
2: Curly, why don't you belt her one?
1: Are you crazy? California, they sue you, take your elk's teeth, everything. Belt no women. Well, Elliot, the sick gag didn't work, the fight gag didn't work, and we're going to have to think of another excuse if you want to spring me.
2: Curly, I'm getting a little fed up with having to cater to your wife. We never have anything but trouble with her.
1: Well, you know how women are. I'll admit that Alice does nag a little, and we have our little fights, but... Hey, Elliot.
2: Hmm?
1: Making up is an awful lot of fun.
2: Well, that part I don't get in on.
1: And let's keep it that way. You want to know something, Elliot?
2: What's that?
1: When a woman puts her arms around you and kisses you, you forget everything.
2: Yeah, I know, but... Forget everything? Curly, that's your excuse.
1: What are you talking about?
2: You're going to get a case of amnesia.
1: A whole case?
2: You're going to lose your memory.
1: I don't think it'll take a whole case to do that.
2: Listen to me. Amnesia means when you lose your memory. You forget who you are, you don't know what you're doing. If you have that, you can go to Hawaii, and when you come back, your wife can't say anything because you don't know you were there.
1: A splendid disease. Now, how does one go about contracting it?
2: Well, the best way to get it is from a blow on the head.
1: Well, don't stand there, Clyde. Cave my roof in. Go ahead.
2: Gladly. You just stand still, and I'll hit you on the head with, Yeah, this baseball bat will do.
1: Wait a minute, wait a minute. Hold a baseball bat.
2: What's the matter?
1: Well, why can't we just tell Alice that I've been hit on the head and I lost my memory?
2: Because it won't look real. You have to have a mark on your head. Stand still. I'll just hit you lightly. Just enough to lump you a little. Just get a good grip on this bat. Swing back.
1: Hold it, Kiner. Let's just don't try for homers now, huh? Let's get the batting average up a little bit. Just shorten up and bunt. Wait a minute. Here, wait. Look, you better give me that bat.
2: All right.
1: I'll show you how hard I want you to hit me. Now, hold your head still. I just want you to take the bat and hit me lightly, like this.
2: Curly, you didn't hit me hard enough. That won't raise a lump.
1: Okay. How about like this?
2: No, no. Give me the bat. I'll hit you and show you how to really raise a lump. Now hold still. How was that?
1: That felt good.
3: Oh, brother, they're really in the last stage. Liking it, they're ready for the squirrel
2: factory. Now beat it, Julius. Curly, that last blow didn't do any good.
1: Nah, didn't do nothing. This time make it a little harder. Ha, that was a good one.
3: You happy with that one, huh?

0: Yeah.
1: Fellas, I don't want to sound like a square, but why are you hitting each other on the head? Or am I too young to know about this kind of stuff?
0: Please, will you stop bothering us? He's hitting me on the head for a good reason.
1: What's the reason?
2: If I raise a lump on Mr. Harris's head, he could fly to Hawaii. I got 2 tickets to Hawaii, and he wants to go, but he needs a lump to show Alice, so when he comes back, she won't say nothing. You won't repeat this to anybody, will you, Julius?
1: Not unless I want to wind up in a net.
0: Why'd you have to tell the kid? Now you're getting
2: everything. Because the baseball bat ain't going to work, and he can help us stage our fraud a better way. Now, here's what we're going to do. Julius, you go in the other room and talk to Mrs. Harris. We'll stay here. When we hear you say, "By the way, have you seen Mr. Harris?" I'll yell, "Look out, Curly." There'll be a crash. Then you'll say, "What was that?" And I'll say, "A vase fell on Curly's head and knocked him out." You got it, kid?
1: As much as I'll ever get it. Let's try it and see what happens.
0: Good, Julius. Now you go in and talk to Alice. Remember, the cue is, "By the way, have you seen Mr. Harris?"
1: "By the way, have you seen Mr. Harris?" "Got it." Ooh, these guys really dream them up. The things they think of.
3: Oh, hello, Julius.
1: Hello, Miss Faye.
3: By the way, have you seen Mr. Harris?
1: Not. Hey, wait a minute. That's my line. You gotta do it like this. "By the way, have you seen Mr. Harris?"
4: "Look out, Curly."
1: "Oh, no. A vase fell on Mr. Harris' head."
3: Just a minute, Julius. How did that go again?
1: Mr. Lewis yelled, "Look out, Curly," and I said, "Oh, no, a vase fell on Mr. Harris's head," and then a vase crashed, and... Sequence ain't right, huh? Better try it again. "By the way, have you seen Mr. Harris?"
4: "Look out, Curly."
3: What was that?
1: "Stop stealing all me lines!"
3: Better go in there and see what's going on. Phil, Phil, what's wrong?
0: Really, the calla lilies are in bloom. Where am I?
3: What happened?
0: Who are you?
3: You mean you don't remember me?
0: How could I? I've got amnesia. I don't remember nothing.
3: Oh, dear, I'd better call the doctor.
2: Oh, the doctors in the States can't help him. This is a tropical amnesia. He has to go to Hawaii.
3: Why does he have to go to Hawaii?
1: Because he already has his plane ticket. Mr. Lewis also has a ticket to Hawaii.
3: Oh, is he going to get amnesia too?
1: He don't need it. He ain't married. He don't need no Pasadena Playhouse plot to get away from his wife.
3: I thought so. This whole thing was just a big... big act, just so you could go to Hawaii. Well, Phil, if you want to go to Hawaii, go ahead.
0: You mean it? I can really go?
3: Of course you can. And I'll go with you.
2: I think I'll kill myself.

0: What you making, Curly? Elliot, you are about to witness the first test of one of the greatest inventions of the 20th century, the Harris weather machine.
1: Great, Curly, great. Only I came down in the basement here to tell you...
0: Stand back, Elliot. At the touch of a dial, I will tune in perfect California weather.
1: Look, Curly, Alice sent me down to tell
0: you... Quiet, Elliot. Here goes. Help me shut it off. Grab that lever. Push that button.
1: The Harris weather machine, huh? Perfect California weather, huh?
0: So I tuned it in on the rainy season. Stand back, Elliot. This will take a little more work. I'll perfect perfect indoor weather yet.
1: Curly, somebody beat you to it.
0: You're kidding. You mean somebody designed a way to tune in perfect indoor weather at the touch of a dial? Who?
1: RCA, Curly. That's what I was trying to tell you. The RCA service company technician was just here and installed the new RCA room air conditioner in the living room.
0: In my living room?
1: Yeah.
0: Well, is it better than my invention, Elliot?
1: Well, maybe it's not quite as dramatic, but the RCA room air conditioner has the heart of cold compressor and the climate tuner. That's the little recessed panel that lets you tune in cool, filtered, moisture-free air.
0: Sounds wonderful. That rainstorm left it kind of muggy down here in the basement. I think we'd both feel better if we went up to the living room for a breath of fresh air.
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And that dumpy, dumpling-head little diplomat who, when he heard that Mussolini and Hitler were dead, had this to say.

0: Costello. Costello. It's about time you got here. What were you doing at the music shop down on the corner?
1: Oh, I went in there to get a record of that song about Molotov.
0: A song about the great Russian diplomat, Molotov?
1: Yeah.
0: What is it called?
1: I came here to talk for Joe.
0: Costello, you're getting dumber every day. I think you could tell everything you know in 5 minutes.
1: I could tell everything the both of us know, and it wouldn't take any longer.
0: Never mind that, Costello. You've been acting very peculiar since we started our picture at the MGM.
1: This is going to kill a lot of people.
0: Yes, I'm afraid you're getting very conceited.
1: I am not conceited. I'm the same talented, lovable, high-class big shot I've always been.
0: I was right. You are stuck up. Why, yesterday, you even autographed one of your own pictures, and to yourself.
1: Well, I had to do it, Abbott. I always wanted a picture of me.
0: What did you write on that picture?
1: With love, from one handsome guy to another.
0: Costello, you are a swell-headed, pompous egomaniac.
1: Abbott, I wish you'd tell that to my scoutmaster.
0: Why?
1: He thinks I'm a jerk.
0: Oh. Costello, you are becoming impossible. Everybody at the studio is talking about you.
1: Yeah, but they're all saying nice things.
0: Yeah, I wonder.
1: Sylvan Simon, Martin Garsh, Al Lippman,
0: they're all
1: speaking so nice of me. Just yesterday, Margaret O'Brien paid me a compliment.
0: Margaret O'Brien is just a little child, and I heard what she said to you.
1: You did?
0: Yes, Margaret O'Brien said you had a face that only a mother could love.
1: Yeah, but did you ever see her mother?
2: Woo!
0: Costello.
1: Banana!
0: Come here, Costello. You know, the way you've been chasing the girls at the studio set is disgraceful. Those actresses don't want to be bothered with you. You're not the romantic type.
1: Oh, is that so? Well, Judy Garland, she thinks I'm a great romantic lover. She said I reminded her of Rooney.
0: Judy Garland said you reminded her of Rooney?
1: Well, she didn't use them words, but she said every time I kissed her, it was like getting a Mickey.
0: Now, listen, Costello, you're a comedian. You'll never be a lover in pictures with your face.
1: Now, what's wrong with my face? I'm getting prettier every day. I'm getting so pretty that I'm even making my own mother jealous.
0: Oh, Costello, how could you make your mother jealous?
1: She looks at me and gets jealous at the other mothers.
0: Costello, no, nobody is jealous of you. Why, even your new girl, Mabel Mustard Plaster, doesn't give a hoot about you.
1: Is that so?
0: Yes.
1: Well, it so happens, Abbott, that Mabel Mustard Plaster is stuck on me. Last night, her... I don't get it. It so happens that last night, her and me sat in front of the fireplace and watched the coals turn red.
0: Do you know what made those coals turn red?
1: Nothing that we was doing.
0: Tell me, Costello, when you first met Mabel, were you infatuated?
1: No, but she was about half plastered.
0: Costello, you don't understand. I mean, when you started to woo Mabel, were you smitten?
1: Oh, certainly I was smitten. We were both smitten. You don't think I woo standing up, do you?
0: No. Oh, you idiot.
1: I was smitten right by the...
0: Please, I didn't say sitting. I said smitten. When you held hands with Mabel the first time, were you smitten?
1: No, sir.
0: You weren't smitten?
1: No, when I hold hands with a girl, I don't wear no smittens.
0: Now, look. Look, Costello, I'm only trying to find out how you feel about Mabel Mustard Plaster. Now, if you were smitten with a girl, you might hanker for her. Did you ever hanker for her?
1: I even hankered with her.
0: Oh, no, now you sapped. How could you hanker for a girl?
1: Well, it happened last Sunday, Abbott. Mabel and I got in a rowboat and rowed way out to the end of the point.
0: Yes.
1: And we hankered there all day. Boy, did we have fun. I wasn't even wearing my smittens. It wasn't cold.
0: No, Costello. You're confusing the issue. You're talking about anchoring a boat, and I'm talking about hankering for a girl. Now, hankering is like yearning. Tell me, are you yearning for Mabel?
1: No, sir. I'm yearning for myself and my father.
0: You yearn for yourself and your father?
1: Yeah, I make $20 a week, and my father takes half of what I earn.
0: No. Costello, when I say yearn, I don't mean earn like in earning. I mean yearn like in yearning. And to yearn, you must be smitten. If you are smitten, that constitutes infatuation.
1: Oh, when you say yearn, you don't mean earn like in earning. You mean yearn like in yearning. And to yearn, you must be smitten. If you are smitten, that constitutes infatuation.
0: Now, you've got it.
1: Now, I don't even know what I'm talking about.
0: Costello, forget about being a dramatic actor. You'll never be a success as a ladies' man.
1: Oh, no? Well, for your information, Mr. Abbott, there's a dozen women in Hollywood tearing their hair out just to have a date with me.
0: Well, why don't you go out with them?
1: Who wants to go out with bald-headed women?
0: Oh, get me out.

0: A soldier in Okinawa is lighting a Camel, and so is a soldier in Stuttgart, and a welder in Detroit, and a debutante in New York, and her grandmother. 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
2: Folks, last week at rehearsal, a young fellow walked in the studio and started singing. And nobody stopped him. Up until a short time ago, he was an aerial gunner in a B-17. And nobody stopped him there either. And after you folks hear him tonight, I don't think you'll ever want him to stop.
0: Ex-aerial gunner Bob Matthews, with Will Osborne and the orchestra, sings for our Camel fans, "I Should Care."

0: Now what?
1: Have it.
2: I've made up my mind.
0: What do you mean?
2: I ain't gonna act. No, and no more comedy pictures. No more. I'm too pretty to be hanging off the back of fire wagons, getting basketballs bounced off of my head and having oysters squirting milk in my puss.
0: Oh, calm down.
2: No more!
0: Calm down, Costello.
2: Right, Simon, that's
0: it. Never mind. Listen, no more of that. Now, look, you're a comedian. You can't be a dramatic actor. That takes training and background.
2: Oh, I got that, Abbott. My whole family was high-class actors. My Aunt Minnie was a fan dancer.
0: A fan dancer?
2: Yeah, and one time when Aunt Minnie was doing a fan dance, a mouse ran across the stage and my Aunt Minnie dropped her fans.
0: And what happened?
2: The mouse fainted.
0: Did they get rid of the mouse?
2: Huh?
0: Did they get rid of the mouse?
2: No, he had a ticket. They couldn't put him out.
0: Now, look, Costello, please, you don't understand. I'm talking about dramatic background like I've got. Why, when I was 12 years old, I was with the Abbey Players of Ireland.
2: That's nothing. When I was 12 years old, I was with the Hooky Players of Patterson.
0: Nah. Come in.
3: I beg your pardon. Which one of you is Lou Costello, the great actor?
2: That's me.
3: Mr. Costello, please face my camera and give me a big smile. That's it.
2: Thank you. Thank you,
3: Mr. Costello. And don't forget to look in the paper tomorrow morning.
2: Will my picture be in?
3: No, but Dick Tracy's in a terrible mess.
2: I'll bet that guy is measles brother, chicken pox.
0: Hello, yes, this is Bud Abbott. Okay, I'll tell Costello. Hey, that was Universal Studios. They said they are sorry they won't be able to complete our latest picture, The Naughty Nineties, until they are able to secure a dramatic actress to play the final scene. They said that Betty Davis, Katherine Hepburn, Joan Fontaine, and all the other dramatic actresses are busy and our picture will have to wait.
2: Did they realize that this is a half-hour program?
0: Why, what's wrong?
2: They said all that just now?
0: Yes.
2: We must be running overtime, brother.
0: Never mind that. Costello, this is your big chance to prove your acting ability. I'm going to get you some woman's clothes, take you to the studio, and we'll see if you're good enough to fool the director into letting you do the final scene.
2: But they'll recognize me. They know all the dramatic actresses.
0: Yes, but they don't know all the South American dramatic actresses.
2: Oh, I get it. You want me to be another Carmen Miranda.
0: That's Carmen Miranda.
2: With my shape, it's Miranda. Some people even think I'm astute.
0: All right, look. Come on, Costello. I'll take you to Professor Mellonhead's School of Spanish Acting and have him coach you for the part.
4: Ah, welcome. Welcome to the School of Spanish Acting, gentlemen. I am Señor Mellonhead.
2: Señor Mellonhead. I've seen your Mellonhead around here for 10 weeks and it's starting to get right.
0: Now, Costello, I'm surprised at you. Señor Mellonhead is a great artist.
2: And why don't he have... what am I mixed up?
4: Yeah. Never mind, he said I was...
2: I got it, thank you. Then why don't he paint... Never mind, on with the next line.
4: What's the matter with my head?
2: Your scalp runs all the way down to your heel.
4: Is that so? Oh, young man, I'll have you know, Costello, before I married my wife, I had hair as black as the ace of spades.
2: Looks like your wife trumped your ace. Helen Hick, was your whole family bald?
4: No, not exactly. Of course, for many years, my mother did have a rat in her hair.
2: That's no way to talk about your father.
0: Costello, be quiet. Senior Mellonhead, Costello wants to play the part of a pretty Spanish girl. Now, can you coach him?
4: Can I coach him? Gentlemen, I am the greatest authority on Spanish customs. Why, I've even been a bullfighter. In my native Spain, I used to enter the arena like a matador. I faced the bull like a picador, and I fought the bull like a toreador.
2: And they carried you out like a cuspidor.
0: Shut up, Costello. Mr. Mellonhead.
4: Yes?
0: Could you start Costello's lessons right now?
4: Why, of course, I'll start his lessons immediately. Here, on this piece of paper is a simple Spanish phrase. Read it, please.
2: Okay. Muchas gracias, amigo?
4: No, not gracious. That word is gracias. You see, in Spanish, the C is pronounced T-H. Look, gracias. You see, T-H. You see?
2: Would you mind putting your head some... Get over there!
4: In Spanish, the T-H...
2: In Spanish, it's pronounced T-H, huh?
4: That's right.
2: It's a good thing we don't have that in English.
4: Why?
2: Can you imagine Bing Crosby and Gary Thooper taking Claudette Colbert in a restaurant and ordering 3 cups of toffee and 3 pieces of coconut custard pie? That's threat! Get out of here!
0: Oh, come on.
2: Who likes this?
0: I don't know. Look, let's talk sense. Let's talk sense, Costello. Come on. Let's get on with the lessons.
4: Very well, Mr. Abbott. Now, Costello, we'll say that you are a lovely Spanish señorita. You meet a gay caballero at your fiesta. Now, when he sees you, he playfully clicks his castanets, and then he bangs his maracas together.
2: He does?
4: Yes. And do you know what you do?
2: Yeah, I hit him over the head with my fiesta.
4: Yeah, no. You do nothing of the sort. You invite him. Look, you invite him into your home, and you cook him a delicious Spanish meal in your patio. Can you remember that?
2: I can remember when I didn't have a patio to cook in.
4: Now. All right, now, Costello, while you're cooking the meal, the caballero strolls into your kitchen. He admires your frijoles. He slyly sprinkles cheese on your tortillas, and then he pushes your enchiladas on the back of the hot stove.
2: He wouldn't dare. He hasn't got the nerve.
4: Oh, just a minute. What's the matter, Costello?
2: Melonhub, this time you have gone too far. I didn't mind when that cab driver clicked his gasket. I said nothing when he banged his bazookas together, right in my fiesta. But when you make him push my poor old Auntie Lottie on the back of a hot stove, you have not only imputed my good name, but you have cast a smirch on the good neighbor policy, muchas gracias, without a TH, and that's that.
0: Oh, get him out.
1: Figure it this way. Suppose you were in Germany now. Sure, maybe the big battle phase of the war is over, but there's still plenty of dirty fighting ahead. Long, weary slugging. You're standing at what used to be a street corner in a smashed Nazi town, and a GI comes up to you and says, "How's for a cigarette, bud?" Would you give him one? And how you would. Why, you'd even give him the last one in your pack. And that, folks, is the thing to remember when you, cozily here at home, can't get all the camels you want. You are giving your camels to that fighting pal of yours in Germany or wherever else on the global war map he may be. Yes, it's the service first. Army, Navy, Marines, and Coast Guard, wherever they go in their winning of the war, they have first call on camels.
5: C-A-M-E-L-S.
1: The service first. Lovely Connie Haynes brings her camel fans one of the most popular songs of the day. With Will Osborne and the orchestra, Connie sings

0: Costello, here we are at the studio. Now, remember, you're dressed like a Spanish lady, so act like one. And please, straighten up. You're all stooped over.
1: I can't help it. It's a long pull from my garter belt to my socks.
0: Quiet, quiet. Now, remember, Costello, this is your chance to prove to the director, Mr. Teknikolovich, that you're a great actress. Come on.
2: Ah, Mr. Abbott. And who is this beautiful young lady with you?
0: Mr. Teknikolovich, allow me to introduce the famous South American actress, Luisa Castelio.
3: Ah, Senor Teknikolovich. Hacienda, Buenos Aires, La Cienega, Sunset and Vine.
4: Now, what's wrong with that one?
2: The senorita does not speak English.
0: Not a word.
2: Mr. Abbott, she is wonderful. She is the most beautiful girl I have seen since I left home.
1: No wonder he left home.
2: What? Senorita, a moment ago you didn't speak English.
1: I learned fast.
2: Oh, senorita, you are ravishing. This is the first time I ever saw a leading lady.
4: Stop looking at me with those eyes, brother.
2: But it's still the first time I ever saw a leading lady with muscles. Tonight I will take you to dinner, yes?
1: Yes.
2: Then I take you to the theater, yes?
1: Yes.
2: And after that, I take you to my apartment, yes?
1: No.
2: But senorita, I have something to show you. I have etchings.
1: You have etchings? Then scratch yourself, brother. I'm getting out of here.
4: Come on, Eric. This guy's got eczema.
0: Now, wait a minute, senorita. Mr. Teknikolovich is a great director.
5: He can make you a star.
2: I will give her the Lubitsch touch.
1: If he lays a finger on me, I'll scream.
4: Lay the finger on me.
2: We will make a scream.
4: Banana!
2: Now, we will make a scream test immediately.
1: Hey, Abbott, this is what I've been waiting for. No more comedy for me. Nice, dignified acting.
2: Now, quiet. Now we will take the scene. Senorita, this is a love triangle. You will play the part of the other woman.
1: Why can't the other woman play her own part?
2: Now, be quiet.
1: I mean, I don't want to take some other poor woman's job away.
2: Now, quiet, please.
1: I mean, but after all, I'm...
2: Now, the scene opens with you in the arms of your lover. Action.
6: Ah, my fiery Latin beauty. Let me put my arms around your waist.
1: You think you can make it?
6: Ah, you are so gorgeous. You have the kind of hair I love to touch. You have the kind of eyes I love to gaze into. You have the kind of lips I love to kiss. You have the kind of throat that I love to
2: cut. Senorita, you are too cold. Have you never been in love? What do you do when a man tries to kiss you?
1: I belt him in a kisser.
2: Will you be quiet?
1: I mean, but I'm only trying to tell you that there's a limit.
2: Now continue the scene. Camera, action.
1: You big, strong man. Let me take you in my arms.
2: Ouch! Ah! Senorita, please, don't bend the actors.
1: But I was only...
2: Quiet!
1: I mean, I was just...
2: Quiet!
1: I mean, after all... Shut up! That is Sylvan Simon, if I ever seen a guy.
2: Now the jealous wife comes in and catches you making love to her husband. Action!
7: Oh-ho! So this is what goes on behind my back. You Latin cheater, where's my gun?
6: Oh, wait a minute, Matilda. Put down that gun. The senorita and I love each other until death do us part.
1: And I think that's what's going to part us. Hey, Abbott, please take me back to funny pictures.
0: Oh, you're doing great, Costello. You'll never have to do slapstick comedy again. No more rough stuff. No more falling down to get laughs. No more getting pies thrown into your face.
2: All right, quiet.
1: He was only trying to...
2: Shut up, you! Now, continue the scene. Camera.
7: Oh, you fat, double-crossing husband stealer. I'll

0: But before I go, I'm going to take this lemon pie. The pie that I baked for your husband.
1: But you used my eggs, so the pie belongs to me.
0: It's my pie.
1: It is not. It's my pie.
0: It's my pie.
2: Cut, cut. I'll settle this. This bickering is disgraceful. Senorita Costello, give me that pie.
0: What did you say?
2: I want that pie. Give me that pie.
0: Okay, but remember, you asked for it.

0: final cigarettes in just a moment.
1: Thanks to the Yanks of the Week, tonight we salute Staff Sergeant Raymond Simmons of Decatur, Illinois. In a Philippine battle, he killed 7 Japs with his rifle and wounded several others. Then he was wounded, too. For 2 days, the Japs left him lying in the blazing sun, left him there as bait for rescue parties they could shoot down. On the second night, however, though critically wounded, he pulled out and escaped back to our own lands. In your honor, Sergeant Simmons, the makers of Camels are sending to our fighters overseas 500,000 Camel cigarettes.
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6: 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Here's an episode of You Bet Your Life. This episode first aired Wednesday, May 3rd, 1950, 76 years ago today. Its title, Secret Word Bread.
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0: The DeSoto Plymouth Dealers of America present Groucho Marx in You Bet Your Life, the comedy quiz series produced and transcribed from Hollywood. And here he is, the one, the only...
1: Groucho!
2: Hey, that's me, Groucho Marx, the Queen of the May. Thank you. Well, here I am again with $1,500 for one of our couples. George Fenneman, who's first?
0: We invited some girl gas station attendants and some hot rod drivers to the program. And just before we went on the air, our studio audience selected Miss Dorothy Donata and Don Steadman. And here they are. Folks, meet Groucho Marx.
2: Welcome, kids, for the DeSoto Plymouth Dealers. And if you say the secret word, you'll split $100 in cash between you. It's a common word, something you see every day. A hot rod driver and a girl service attendant, eh? Dorothy Donata, I presume you're the girl service attendant?
3: Yes, I am, sir.
2: I thought so. You're wearing pumps, that's why. Where are you from, Dorothy?
3: Oh, I'm from the beer and pretzel capital of the world, Reading, Pennsylvania.
2: There's a drunk in the first row. Huh? And, Don Steadman, you're the hot rod driver. Where are you from? Hot Springs?
4: No, sir. I'm from the Sooner State, Oklahoma.
2: You both look like fairly new models. Don, how old are you?
4: 22.
2: 22. And what's your age, Dorothy?
3: 22.
2: Well, you still got the original paint job, huh? Are you married, Dorothy?
3: No, I'm not.
2: Why not?
3: Oh, I still have time yet.
2: So have I. Shall we dance? Why aren't you married, Don?
4: Well, I still got a little ways to go.
2: Well, if you're driving a hot rod, it won't be long before you'll get there. How do you go about building one of your highway rockets?
4: Well, you rebuild the front end, put in new kingpins and new shocks all the way around, and... Then you have to change the gears in your differential. You got to get your manifold. Some of them are running four pots this year.
2: No, what?
4: Some of them are running four pots now.
2: Well, I've been half potted, but I didn't know. What is a pot anyhow?
4: It's a carburetor.
2: Why didn't you call it a carburetor?
4: Well, that's just like building a stock car.
2: I see. You're too snobbish to call it. Well, what else? What else did they do?
4: Oh, well, there was one fellow that put two front ends, one on the front, one on the back.
2: Well, what is the object of that? That sounds good.
4: Well, you'll have to admit it's different.
2: Be more interested in freaks than you are in locomotion. Dorothy, how about some service? You've been standing there all this time and you haven't even wiped my windshield. Tell me, what do you think of hot rodders?
3: Oh, I think they're swifty.
2: You think they're what?
3: Swifty.
2: Did you know you were swifty?
4: Sure, I know it.
2: Where do you attend your gas pumps, Dorothy?
3: The Gilmore Serve Yourself Service Station, Beverly Boulevard.
2: I see. Thought that's what you were there for. What do you mean, serve yourself?
3: You just serve yourself. You come in and serve your own gas and wipe your own windshield and check your own oil, and then you pay me.
2: If I'm going to do all that, I'll put the money in my own pocket and leave. Huh? You call that a service station?
3: Mm-hmm.
2: Suppose a woman drives into your station. You make her do all that work?
3: I treat the men and women alike.
2: Well, if you ever expect to get married, you're going to have to revise that policy. Not much, Dorothy, but some, huh? What do you girls call yourselves? I'm sure you don't refer to each other as girl gas station attendants, do you?
3: No, we call each other gas jockeys.
2: There's a whole new language sprung up. I'm completely out of touch with the outside world. Do you save hot rod drivers?
3: We certainly do.
2: Well, will you save me one the next time I come in there? How much gas does the average hot rod driver buy?
3: Well, it all depends how much money they have in their pockets. We had one come in today that bought 3 cents worth.
2: Well, can he get out of the station with 3 cents worth? What do you do, drop it in his ear? Don, how far can you get on 3 cents worth of gas?
4: Well, I've never been that cheap, I mean, at least I...
2: Well, let's assume that you were broke, not necessarily cheap. Let's say you were broke and only had 3 cents. How far would you go in your car?
4: Well, I bought 5 cents worth and I got...

0: But you wouldn't be so cheap to buy 3 cents. What about 4 cents worth? Nothing under a nickel, huh? Okay, how far do you get on a nickel's worth of gas?
1: Well, I almost got home.
0: You mean all the way to Oklahoma? Now, how fast can one of your hot rods travel, Don?
1: Well, if you push it, it should go between...
0: No, I mean if you're inside the car. This is where the nickel's worth of gas, I guess.
1: No, when I mean push it, I mean you got your...

0: What's your hurry?
1: Well, we're racing against the clock at Lake El Mirage.
0: Does the clock run alongside of you?
1: No, I mean, we're racing against time.
0: And time. Well, he's kind of cute at that, isn't he? Dorothy, do you like him?
2: Sure I do. Very much.
0: Well, I like him too, Dorothy. Don, you'll have to choose between us. I'm not going to do very well, I can tell you. Dorothy, I think you'd be perfectly safe going on a ride with Don here. After all, at 150 miles an hour, he has to keep both hands on the steering wheel. Isn't that right, Don?
1: No, not necessarily.
0: Well, if the girl you take out isn't an angel, she will be by the time you get back. When you see me crossing the street, all I ask is just stop and wait for about 20 minutes, huh? Until I'm safely on the other side. How carefully do you drive, Don?
1: Well, most of the guys that drive roadsters are, 90% of them are very careful. They take pride in their cars and they drive them safe, and mechanically they are A1. We're now trying to get them off the streets from racing by driving it, having the races up at El Mirage, and they're racing against time only, and the cars are in perfect condition, and that's about it.
0: 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As a matter of fact, I think during the last war, it was proven that many of the best airplane pilots were kids who'd been driving hot rods. Well, only let me know when you're coming down my street, will you? Now that we've discussed the hot rod situation, let's see how well you two make out in the quiz. Now, in just 1 minute, you're going to play your Bet Your Life for a chance at the $1,500 question.
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0: 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Fenneman, tell them the rules.
3: Each of our three couples has $20. They bet as much of that 20 as they want on each of four questions. The couple that earns the most money gets a chance at the DeSoto Plymouth $1,500 question at the end of the show. Our other two couples are in a waiting room offstage, so they don't know what's happening out here.
0: Here we go. Let's see how high I can build you $20. You selected songs by Rodgers and Hart as your category, right? Here's your first question. How much of the 20 will you try?
4: 10.
0: Now, what is the title of this song? Play, Jerry. What is it? Blue Moon is right.
5: Well, they're on their way with $30.
0: And how much of the 30 will you bet?
1: $15.
0: $15. What is the title of this one?

0: Shelley of $45.
1: All right, you got $45. Here's your third question. How much is the 45?
2: $40.
1: $40. Give me the title of this one. Okay, Jerry. All right, you're right back in that hot rod now. Is your last chance to beat the other couples? How much are the 85?
3: $70.
2: $70.
1: $70. Let's see if you can identify this song.
3: And then My Heart Stood Still?
0: My Heart Stood Still is right. And they wind up with a grand total of $155.

0: Thanks and good luck from the DeSoto Plymouth dealers. Stick around now. You may get the chance at the big question.
1: Groucho, the secret word is still bread.
0: I know that, George.
1: Well, perhaps the next couple will say it.
0: I know that, too.
1: We invited some tax assessors to the show and
0: I didn't know that.
1: Oh. And just before we went on the air, our studio audience selected one of them, Mrs. Helen Carr. Her partner, Mr. Bill Redding, is a married man from the audience. And here they come. Folks, meet Groucho Marx.
0: Welcome to You Bet Your Life, and if you say the secret word, you'll split $100 in cash. It's a common word, something you see every day. A tax assessor, eh? That's you, Mr. Redding?
2: No, I'm a hotel clerk.
0: I thought you said you were a tax assessor.
2: No, you just said that.
0: Then you're a tax assessor, Mrs. Helen Carr?
3: Yes, I am.
0: How long have you two been married?
3: I'm not married to him. No.
0: Well, don't come running to me with your trouble. Aren't you ashamed, Mr. Redding, breaking up a happy home like hers?
2: No, I just met her a few minutes ago.
0: Fast worker, eh? Where are you from, you rascal, you? Mr. Redding, where are you from?
2: Well, I'm from College View or Peanut Hill, Nebraska. That's a suburb just outside of Lincoln.
0: I didn't know Lincoln had any suburbs. And where are you from, Mrs. Carr?
3: Originally Boone, Iowa.
0: Boone, is that named after Daniel Boone? Boone
3: yes, it is.
0: Named after Daniel Boone. Yeah. Do you know what he was famous for?
3: Well, no, I don't. He had a coonskin cap.
0: There's a man spent his whole life as a hero, and he wound up being identified as a fellow who wore a coonskin cap. Huh? When I die, I'll be known as an old mustache, I suppose. How long have you been married, Mr. Redding?
2: Oh, about 31 or 32 years.
0: Mm-hmm. How did you meet this poor misled wife of yours?
2: Well, at the time I was a night clerk, and I had an Excelsior motorcycle. This particular morning, while I was rushing home, and just as I scooted around the corner, why, she was stooping over to set down a pail of garbage.
0: It's a very romantic meeting.
2: I landed up mixed up with the garbage and with an injured knee, and it took me about 2 weeks before I was able to ride the motorcycle again, and during that intermission, why, she used to come around and sit on the front porch.
0: That's known as a Freudian slip. I used to know a girl who wore one of those. Huh? Now, Mrs. Carr, isn't it unusual for a woman to be a tax assessor?
3: Oh, no. 6 out of 7 of us are women.
0: What is the other one, a giraffe? Now, as a tax deputy, what are your duties?
3: I go around the county door to door taking statements for personal property.
0: Just what is personal property? Huh?
3: Personal property is anything you own or use.
0: That's the broadest statement I ever heard. You mean I have to pay a tax on my neighbor's shower?
3: No, not...
0: Well, I use it all the time. Now, Mrs. Carr, pretend I'm a housewife and you're making a routine call. Now, go ahead and ask me the usual questions.
3: Good morning. I want to take your statement. Do you have any real estate?
0: I have a 50-foot lot. Continue.
3: How deep is it?
0: It's about 30 feet deep. That's only at high tide. Go on.
3: Do you own any personal property?
0: Furniture? Yeah, all the furniture in my living room is new. We got it by sending in soap coupons.
3: Do you have in the other rooms?
0: I have 3 million bars of soap. Huh? Well, I came clean that time. Well, now that I know all about tax assessments, let's see how well you two are going to make out with You Bet Your Life. Now, you run your $20 into more than the other couples, and you get a chance at the $1,500 DeSoto Plymouth question. I can't tell you how much our first couple won, but Fenneman is offstage to remind our listeners.
1: The hot rod driver and the girl gas attendant earned $155.
0: Here we go. Let's see how high I can bill you $20. You selected pictures on paper money as your category. Is that right?
2: That's correct.
0: Here's your first question. How much of the 20 will you try?
2: $10.
0: $10. Whose picture's on the $5 bill?
2: That's Abraham Lincoln.
0: Lincoln. You knew that from Lincoln, Nebraska.
1: You're off to a good start with $30.
0: Well, you got $30. Remember, you're going for $1,500 tonight. Now, how much of the 30 will you bet?
2: You'll bet the whole 30.
0: The whole 30. Whose picture is on the $20 bill?
2: That's Andrew Jackson.
0: Andrew Jackson is right.
1: Now they have $60.
0: Well, you're really gamblers. Now you got $60. Hey, here's your third question. How much of the 60?
2: You bet the 60.
0: You're going to bet the 60. Whose picture is on the $10 bill?
2: That's Alexander Hamilton.
0: Alexander Hamilton.
1: They're really climbing now, Groucho. They have
0: $120. Got $120? How much of the $120 you going to pay? You want to bet?
2: $120.
0: You're going to bet the whole way. Whose picture is on the $1 bill?
2: George Washington.
0: George Washington.
1: And they wind up with a grand total of $220.
0: Thanks and good luck from the DeSoto Plymouth dealers. And I will soon know who gets the chance at the $1,500 question.
1: You know, friends, when you're out driving on a long automobile trip, keep in mind that there are more than 3,000 DeSoto Plymouth dealers from coast to coast.
0: Fenneman, don't you know when a person's driving a car, he's supposed to keep his mind on the road?
1: Well then, folks, when you're at home, thinking about that trip in your car, remember there's a DeSoto Plymouth dealer near you.
0: I can practically feel his hot breath on my spare tire.
1: That's just the warmer weather ahead, Groucho. And it's just one more reason why you should drive in to a DeSoto Plymouth dealer.
0: Touché, Fenneman. Now let's get back to You Bet Your Life. Who's ahead?
1: Well, the tax assessor and the married man are leading with $240. And the secret word is still bread. We invited some game wardens and some commercial fishermen to the program tonight. And just before we went on the air, our studio audience selected Warden Walter Shannon and fisherman Vince Devlahovich. And here they are. Gentlemen, meet Groucho Marx.
0: Welcome, boys, to the DeSoto Plymouth dealers. And if you say the secret word, you'll divide $100 in cash between you. It's a common word, something you see every day. A commercial fisherman and a game warden, eh? What is your name?
4: Devlahovich.
0: Devlahovich, huh? What is that, Russian?
4: No, that's Yugoslavonia.
0: Yugoslavonia, huh? Are you from Yugoslavia?
4: I was born here, San Pedro.
0: Are you a skipper or a member of the crew?
4: I'm a skipper.
0: A skipper, huh? Could you skip around for me here? Did you ever wear a Schiaparelli gown or a hat or anything? You'd think they'd pay to come in, wouldn't you? You're the game warden, Mr. Shannon?
5: Yes, sir.
0: Mm-hmm. Well, tell me, warden. This sounds like old times, me calling you. Warden, what are your principal duties?
5: Our principal duties are to watch people who are hunting and fishing.
0: Oh, a television fan, eh? Or as we say in the business, TV. That means terrible vaudeville, huh? Ah, there are still diehards that listen to radio. Huh? Why do you watch people fishing and hunting? Haven't you got anything better to do, Mr. Shannon?
5: To see if they violate the fish and game laws.
0: Well, can't they violate it without you watching them? What kind of laws do they violate?
5: They catch and hunt out of season, catch fish out of season. Sometimes shoot females.
0: What kind of females, huh?
5: Such as does, deer.
0: Does females, you mean? What do you mean by does females?
5: And the deer, does females.
0: What about them females? Or dumb females, that's even more accurate, huh? Now, Warden, what gives you the most trouble on your job?
5: As a rule, people hunting and fishing out of season.
0: Mm-hmm. Now, when is the deer season?
5: In the southern part of the state here, it runs from about August 7th to October 15th.
0: Well, how can the deer tell when it's open season?
5: Well, Well, I suppose by the bullets whizzing by.
0: I guess that's true, huh? And they know for sure when they see the hunters dropping like flies, too. Now, mackerel bait, around here, where is the best place to catch sardines?
4: In the ocean.
0: No, what I meant was, in what part of the ocean do you catch sardines?
4: Well, offshore of San Diego up to Santa Barbara City.
0: What kind of fish do you catch?
4: Mostly sardines and tuna.
0: Now, how much do you get for your tuna?
4: Well, yeah, the yellowfin tuna, you get $310 a ton. When we get a load of tuna, which is 90 ton, we split the money. The crew gets 65% of the share, and the boat gets 35%.
0: The boat walks up and asks for it? Anything unusual ever happen to you when you're off on one of these fishing trips?
4: Well, yes. A couple of months ago, we were pinched by the game warden in for.
0: Where did he pinch you?
4: Well, we were supposed to be fishing in Santa Monica Bay, but.
0: What happened?
4: Well, we paid a fine. Each crew member paid a $25 fine.
0: And the boat pays part of it, too?
4: Yes.
0: The boat walks right down to the police station. That's a very intelligent boat, you know. That. I don't know what you need a crew for at all. Well, I know all about fishing and hunting. Now, let's see how well you two make out in the battle for the $1,500 question. You beat the other two couples, and you win the chance at all that money. I can't tell you how much our first couples won, but Fenneman's going to remind our listeners.
1: The tax assessor and the married man are ahead with $240.
0: Here we go. Let's see how high I can build you $20. You selected national parks as your category. Is that right? All right. Now talk right up into the microphone. How much of the $20 you going to try?
5: $10.
0: $10. And what state is Hot Springs National Park?
5: Arkansas.
0: Arkansas is right.
1: All right, Roger, with $30.
0: All right, Remy, going for $1,500 tonight. How much of the 30 will you try?
5: 25.
0: 25. In what state is the Everglades National Park?
5: Florida.
0: Florida is correct.
1: Now they have $55.
0: $55. Here's your third question. How much of the 55?
5: 50.
0: 50. In what state is Zion National Park?
5: Utah.
0: Utah is right.
1: $105.
0: Now you got $105. Here's your last chance to beat the other couples. How much of the 105?
4: 100. It's okay with me.
5: 100.
0: Okay. In what state is Mammoth Caves National Park?
5: Kentucky.
0: Kentucky is right.
1: And they wind up with a grand total of $205. And that means the tax assessor and the married man with $240 get the chance at the DeSoto Plymouth $1,500 question.

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1: Here we go for $1,500. You ready?
2: Yes, sir.
1: I'll give you 15 seconds to decide on a single answer between you, so think carefully and please no help from the audience. Here it is. The Pony Express took 9 days to travel from St. Joseph, Missouri to the Western Terminal. For $1,500, what was the western end of the Pony Express run?

0: What is the answer you two have decided upon?
1: Salt Lake.
0: I'm sorry. It's Sacramento, California. So that means the big question next week will be worth $2,000. Well, you lost the big money, but you won $240 in the quiz. Congratulations and thanks to both of you.

0: Bet Your Life is a John Goodell production, transcribed from Hollywood, directed by Robert Dwan and Bernie Smith. Music by Jerry Fielding. Be sure to tune in again next Wednesday night at this time for the Groucho Marx Show, You Bet Your Life, presented by the more than 3,000 DeSoto Plymouth dealers of America. And remember, all dealers who sell DeSoto also sell Plymouth. Two great cars, both products of the Chrysler Corporation. And don't forget, next week, the big question will be worth $2,000.
1: Well, Bing Crosby's champing at the bit, so good night, folks, and remember...

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2: Chandu the Magician. 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And just as you enjoy listening to this radio drama of romance, intrigue, and high adventure, so will you enjoy using the soap we make. White King, granulated soap. White King was the first washing machine soap ever made anywhere. When it was first perfected 30 years ago, it was a brand new idea because it was a granulated soap, not a bar soap. And it worked as no other soap had ever worked in a washing machine. No washing machine works better than the soap you use. And today, White King, a good soap for 30 years, is better than ever. There are many soaps on your grocer's counters, but none like White King for your washing machine. You will love White King granulated soap. 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And tell your friends to save their White King box tops, too. In Cairo, Frank Chandler, known in the Far East as Chandu the Magician, has met Gordon Douglas, a foreign correspondent for a press association. Douglas has quite charmed Dorothy Regent and seems most interested in writing the story of Robert Regent, Chandler's long-missing brother-in-law, who for 9 years was believed drowned on the Athenia. Chandler has refused to give Douglas any information about his search for Regent, believing newspaper speculation would result in disaster. And Douglas has agreed to write nothing without Chandler's consent. But as Chandler, Dorothy, Bob, and Betty sit in the garden of Mena House near Cairo, they do not know that Douglas is at the telephone discussing them all in a most peculiar manner. Now, the following morning, Gordon Douglas has kept an appointment in a narrow, crooked street in Cairo's native quarter. Chandu, the Magician.
3: Come in, come in.
4: Oh, what a hole this is, Roxor. I thought I'd never find it.
3: Come to the point. You learned nothing from Chandler and his sister.
4: I've only seen them twice. Do you think I'm a magician?
3: Do not speak that word to me.
4: What, magician?
3: Ah.
4: As a matter of fact, we're lucky I got here at all. What a break that was in Rome. What would you have done if the real Douglas hadn't been given an assignment to Cairo?
3: You think it was by chance?
4: Well, wasn't it? You don't mean to say you fixed that.
3: Where I need to have men, I have them. Let me see the passport.
4: Oh, it's all right. I went to that fellow you told me about in the Via September 20. There you are. Never know that photograph hadn't been put on in America. Want to see Douglas's other papers? They're right here.
3: You are Douglas. Never forget it.
4: You don't have to bully me. I'm not one of your tame Arabs, you know.
3: You will obey my orders. Let there be no misunderstanding.
4: After what happened to Douglas, I understand. Perfectly.
3: Mm. You can imitate his style well enough to avoid suspicion by his employer.
4: I've imitated so many men's styles. But by the way, we won't be able to keep this up forever, you know.
3: It will not be necessary. When you have done your work here, you will go. One day, the body of Douglas will be found in the Tiber. It is suicide. Very simple.
4: So I see. Well, as I told you, Roxor, the job of getting information out of Chandler and Mrs. Regent is no snap.
3: What do they know about the Regent?
4: I talked to Mrs. Regent alone. She insists she has no idea where he is.
3: You think she was lying?
4: I'm not sure. There's a lot of casual talk about Chandler having to leave Cairo any day now. If he has any idea where Regent is, I can't see what he's waiting for.
3: And where is Najee?
4: They don't know that either. That, I believe. The kids were asking Chandler about it.
3: You spoke to Chandler about his magic?
4: Well, yes, in an offhand way. See, I can't go too far, Roxor. I'm not supposed to know anything about them.
3: If you have allowed them to suspect
4: Keep
3: you...
4: Keep your shirt on, will you?
3: You will show me more respect.
4: If I didn't have a lot of respect for your brains and your planning, I wouldn't be here. In fact, if we could think of a way to work it, I would suggest telling Chandler he's a fool to hope he'll get anywhere against you.
3: He has been told.
4: Oh. Well, don't worry about their suspecting me. Thanks to Hafiz, that accident to Mrs. Regent was perfect. And as a reporter, I can snoop and question as much as I like.
3: Do not forget that idea was mine.
4: You don't have to sell yourself to me, Roxor. Your big plan is enough for me. So now what?
3: You will continue as you are. At the first opportunity, you will find out what you can about the tricks Chandler calls magic.
4: All right.
3: And you will begin at once to prepare the ground for convincing Mrs. Regent her husband is dead.
4: Oh, now, wait a minute, Roxor. Chandler may know for sure that he isn't.
3: He cannot know it. Regent has not been seen for 9 years.
4: All right, you know what you're doing. And see what good that'll do, though.
3: You are not required to see.
4: Listen to me a minute, will you? If I did put it over, Mrs. Regent and the kids would go back to America. Then Chandler would be free to devote all his time to blocking you.
3: Out of my time! I must divide myself in two pieces. One half to prevent Chandler from finding Regent, and only one half to my great plan. Nothing will stand in my way.
4: I agree. Too bad you can't just knock Regent off.
3: I must have that secret of his.
4: Well, I suppose so. But I can't rush my part, Roxor. Mrs. Regent is not like little Mitzi, what's-her-name, in Vienna.
3: That I will leave to you. You have done well in that direction before now.
4: Roxor, I don't care what I do. As long as we win.
3: I chose well when I chose you, Douglas. Come to me here again tomorrow.
4: Right. If I can think of any excuse whatever, I'll drop in on Mrs. Regent this afternoon.
5: Goodness sake, Frank. Stop pacing the floor. What on earth's the matter?
6: I don't know, Dot.
5: I hope you aren't worrying about leaving us here alone for a few days.
6: Not as long as you stay here and none of you goes outside of the grounds.
5: Well, I told you we would. Sit down and relax.
6: I can't see why I don't hear from Washington or London. I sent those pieces of paper by airmail more than a week ago.
5: Oh, you mean those scraps you found in Roxor's room?
6: Yes. And I'm beginning to wonder if he deliberately left them for me to find.
5: Can't you think just as well sitting down? Makes me tired just watching you.
6: Oh, but I can't wait indefinitely. I'll have to do something pretty soon.
5: Let's have some coffee. Afternoon coffee is getting to be a habit with me. Oh, Abu, bring us some coffee, please.
7: I want it.
5: And make Mr. Chandler's extra strong.
6: No, just make it the way you always do.
7: As you say, Effendi.
5: Now, Frank, there's no reason for Roxor to leave anything for you to find in his room. How could he possibly have known you'd go there?
6: Well, he could have told his men to let me find out he'd left Cairo, where he'd been staying.
5: It was Abdullah who told you that.
6: Now, let's not go over that again, Bob. Abdullah's all right.
5: But he's gone back to the desert.
6: That's what I told him to say.
5: You did?
6: He's really gone back to being a storyteller in the bazaars. He's looking for Roxor.
5: You mean you don't think Roxor's left Cairo at all?
6: No. I think he just moved to other rooms. There's something wrong, Dot. I couldn't be more sure of anything.
5: Well, maybe you're right. I'll never forget what the yogi said to you that first night you came home and we looked into the crystal. You do well to heed the inner voice. Remember?
7: Your coffee, sir.
5: Oh, thank you, Abu.
6: Abu, you've heard nothing from the princess, I suppose.
7: No, Yasidi.
6: That's all, then.
5: Do you know where the children are?
7: They are in the garden, sir. I will call them.
5: No, never mind. I just wondered where they were. Frank, if anything has gone wrong, maybe it has nothing to do with your work. Maybe it's about Robert. Rockthorne may have decided to, well, not to keep him alive any longer.
6: There's no use trying to fool you about it, Dot. If Roxor ever gets his hands on Robert's drawings, he won't need Robert anymore.
5: And for all you know, Roxor has the drawings.
6: I don't think so.
5: But how can you...
6: I'd have heard of it.
5: But you can't be sure.
6: Oh, yes, I can. Things would start happening all over the world.
5: Well, plenty of things are happening. Didn't you hear the news broadcast last night?
6: That's not the kind of thing I mean, Dot.
5: Well, what do you mean?
6: Well, I can't go into it. You'll just have to believe that I know. Oh, listen. What's that?
5: Oh, it's Bob and Betty outside. Frank, I've wanted to ask you this for a long time. I don't want you to tell me anything that's secret or explain how it works. I don't care whether I understand it or not.
6: I know what you mean, Dot. Why I can't find Robert by means of the things I learned in India. Isn't that it?
5: Yes, it is.
6: Well, you won't understand it. Maybe you won't even believe it. But I'll tell you what I know myself.
5: You don't mean you tried that already?
6: The other night, I asked the yogi for help about... something else. And I spoke to him about Robert.
5: What did he say?
6: He told me that in this one thing, he couldn't help me. It's something I have to do myself.
5: Well, you're right. I don't understand it. I wonder if he meant we weren't to find Robert after all.
6: Don't let yourself believe that for one moment, Doc. You can...
8: Mail, everybody!
9: Inside, just got it. There are a lot of letters for you, Uncle Frank.
6: Good. Let me see them.
8: And two for you, Mom, from home.
5: Oh, thank you, dear. Frank, did you get the one you were expecting?
6: No. It's not here.
9: But there's one from Najee. I recognized her writing.
5: Oh. Well, where is she, Frank?
6: The postmark's blur. I can't make it out. She doesn't say where she's writing from. That's odd.
8: Well, when's she coming home? Mr. Douglas is sure anxious to meet her.
5: Frank, what is it?
6: I'll read it to him. And nothing about this to Douglas, Mom.
8: Oh, I won't say anything, Uncle Frank.
6: She says, I have learned something which disturbs me very much. It is possible I will need your help. But at this time, I do not wish to bring you away from Cairo, when at any moment you may find the way to Robert Regent.
5: She thinks he's here.
6: Well, if she did, she'd say so, Dot. Why didn't she tell me where she is?
9: Is that all the letter, Uncle Frank?
6: Almost, Betty. It just says, I will not ask you to join me unless I find no other way. If this happens, I know you will be ready. In the name of the 3x3, Najim.
9: Why does she have to be so mysterious?
8: Yeah. Well, it's funny she didn't tell you what she found out.
6: It has something to do with Roxor. Well, that... Oh, I should have done this before.
5: Done what? You don't even know where to begin.
6: There's something for me in those rooms of Roxor's, Dot. And I'm going to take another look at them tonight.

Before we bring to a close our drama tonight, may we say one brief word about White King soap for summer wash days. The warmer the weather gets, the more dirt the youngsters seem to collect on their clothes. And that is when you need the wash day help of White King in your washing machine more than ever. For only honest-to-goodness soap suds can wash dirty clothes really clean. And if you think that everything that comes in boxes is soap, or if you think all soaps are pretty much alike, we suggest you try White King. 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White King washes off the surface dirt and washes out the hidden dirt, the deep-down dirt you cannot see. Try White King in your washing machine, won't you? Know what you'll say? You'll say this: I love White King.

Kondu the Magician is presented for your enjoyment every weekday evening. Frank Chandler is played by Tom Collins. The makers of White King invite you to listen tomorrow at this time when the story resumes. Kondu the Magician. 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

0: This is ABN, the Antioch Broadcasting Network. You just heard an episode of Shandu the Magician, which originally aired Monday, August 16th, 1948, titled Douglas is an Imposter. 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
1: Tuesday,
0: August 17th, 1948. 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

Good evening, ladies and gentlemen. For your listening pleasure, tonight and every weekday night, the makers of White King granulated soap bring you Chandu, the magician. But before we continue our story of romance, intrigue, and high adventure, we'd like to have a word with you about your three times a day job of washing dishes. When you wash your dishes tonight, we hope you wash them in rich, thick, White King soap suds. For if you are one among the many thousands who prefer soap suds in your dishpan, we'd like to remind you that White King is a grand dishpan soap. Those wonderful White King soap suds stand up rich and thick in water that is comfortable and kind to your hands. Yes, indeed. White King suds are so gentle, they are safe for pretty hands. For washing clothes or dishes, you'll say, "I love White King," because nothing washes like soap, and there is no soap like White King. And listen, when you buy White King at your grocer's, be sure to save those box tops, won't you?

0: In Egypt, Frank Chandler and the Regents do not know that Gordon Douglas, who represents himself as a foreign correspondent, is in reality an agent of the sinister Roxor. But Chandler has an ominous premonition of disaster even before he receives a disturbing letter from Princess Naji, the first since her unexplained departure from Cairo. Feeling that the key to the riddle is to be found in Roxor's rooms, Chandler decides to search them once more. Now, as darkness falls, Chandler and Abdallah the Bedouin walk carefully through the empty shop of the brassmaker, which serves to conceal the activities of Roxor and his Arab agents. Chandu, the magician.
1: Careful of those sleeves of yours, Abdallah. You know what happened the last time we were here?
2: I was, Chandu, I know. When I knocked the brass balls to the floor, I thought all Cairo would hear. But there is no need to be quiet now, Chandu. Roxor is not here.
1: You said that before. How do you know?
2: I have had a message from him.
1: Then you're sure he doesn't suspect you're working with me now?
2: Oh, no, Chandu. He believes I have been in the desert. Ah, it is the door.
1: Just a minute until I turn on the flashlight. All right. There's no sign of anyone.
2: I will light candles.
1: Make sure they can't be seen from outside.
2: As you say. But the curtains are never drawn from the window. Roxor does not permit it.
1: Good.
2: Where will you begin the search?
1: Over here, in Roxor's own room. It's as stuffy as if it hadn't been open for a year. I'll have a look in the other room this time, too, just to make sure nobody's hiding there. All right, Abdallah. We can go to work.
2: I watch, Andu.
1: But you didn't say what Roxor's message was.
2: I am to meet him here in 2 days.
1: Oh? Look here, does he keep this place the year round?
2: It is so.
1: Well, why isn't it locked up when he's away?
2: No man asks questions of Roxor.
1: He was unlocked when he came here before. That pickpocket fellow probably did that. This time...
2: I do not think of such things, Chandu. In the desert, a man protects his own with his knife.
1: Now, let's see what we can find. Looks as if nobody'd been here, but... Abdallah.
2: Huh?
1: Was that brass bowl on the table the other night?
2: I brought you a bowl filled with water, Chandu. You remember you wished to read the small papers with writing only your eyes could see.
1: It's invisible ink. But that's not the same bowl. Look at it.
2: Yamiela.
1: Can't you see the difference? This one's deeper and... By George, I'm right. There's something in the bottom of it.
2: It is more paper with secret writing.
1: It's written in plain English. And very artistically torn, too, to look as if... Well. Look at it, Abdallah.
2: You have forgotten I can only speak English, Chandu. I cannot read it.
1: Oh, yes, I had forgotten. Well, you can see how it's been torn. So it includes all the key words.
2: I sure?
1: The first line's just need.
2: Huh?
1: I'm to know at once that line was, I need you or I need your help.
2: Oh.
1: And the next line's a masterpiece. And so's the third. Just the end's torn off. Come at once and meet me at...
2: Chandu, Roxor must have stolen a letter sent to you.
1: None at all. He put it here for me to find.
2: Ashtokul.
1: I said Roxor meant for me to find it. Let's see, the fourth line's parts of two words. T-E-L, hotel, you see?
2: Oh, Iwa.
1: And I-M-P-E-R, meaning imperial. There's a hotel imperial everywhere. You didn't dare take a chance on the name of the place. Bari. It's all there.
2: Bari. I do not know it.
1: It's in southern Italy, on the Adriatic. It has an airport, too. Well, Roxor has thought of everything.
2: The letter is not signed?
1: No, he wouldn't overlook that detail. N-A, you see? The word was Naji.
2: Naji.
1: I wonder how many times he had to do it over to get it just right.
2: But I do not understand what Roxor wishes.
1: I'll tell you. For some reason or other, he wants me out of Cairo. Now he knows Naji's away, I can't imagine, but he obviously does.
2: Ah.
1: Abdallah, who told you he was leaving Cairo?
2: I did not know it, Chandu, until I came here with you and we found him gone.
1: Well, I'll make you a small bet he's gone to Earth somewhere in the native quarter. Waiting to see if I'll... Abdullah, I'm going to oblige him.
2: Ah, while you are away, you wish me to protect the lady, your sister, and Miss Betty Lou. I will do it with my life.
1: No, thanks. You see, I'm not really going away. But when you meet Roxor, tell him you found out I have gone.
2: I will tell him, Chandu.
1: But be careful. Don't say too much. A lot depends on this, Abdullah. And after you've seen him, come and tell me what he said.
2: As you say, Chandu.
1: I'll be at the home of the princess. The servant at the gate will have orders to let you in, no matter when it is.

0: Where is everybody?
1: In the garden, Frank.
2: Come and see what we found, Uncle Frank.
3: It looks 1,000 years old.
4: Wait, Frank. Did you find anything in Rockthor's room?
0: I certainly did.
4: What?
0: It's all right, Doc. Don't tell me about it. Well, what have you two found?
3: Well, come over to the wall. We'll show you.
2: You have to pull the vines away a little. See? An old iron gate. You'd never know it was here at all, would you?
3: Well, it's too dark to see them now, but the whole thing's carved with Egyptian pictures. I'll bet Najee doesn't know it's here herself.
0: Maybe not. This place has been in her family for centuries, Bob. Well, how did you happen to find the gate?
3: Oh, we were just prowling around.
2: Look through here, Uncle Frank. You can see the whole street corner.
3: If you can call it a street. It's only about 10 feet wide.
2: Well, it's almost...
0: the same. Or do you charge admission?
4: I wouldn't be surprised. You've been out here all the time you've been gone.
2: It's kind of like looking at something on a stage, isn't it? Especially now that the lamps are lit over there.
3: Oh, see that pile of slippers by the door of the mosque? How do you suppose they know which is which when they come out?
0: Don't ask me, Bob.
2: Those two old men sitting on the ground by the door haven't moved all the time we've been watching them.
4: Are they still there, Betty?
2: Well, yes, they are, Mother.
4: How could they read this afternoon with the sun beating down in their eyes the way it was?
3: Yeah, those books must be something.
0: Well, they're reading the Quran.
2: The one on the right can't read very well. He hasn't turned a page since he's been here.
3: What? He must be learning it by heart, a page at a time.
0: Move over a little, Bob.
4: Frank, do you know who that man is?
0: I know what he's doing. He's watching this house.
2: Well, he couldn't have seen us, Uncle Frank.
0: I mean the front gate, Betty. Oh. It's only about 50 feet farther along the street. That mosque's an ideal place for spying on us.
4: All he could have seen was you going out and coming back in. Unless he's been there for days. And even then, I...
0: Well, that's just it, Dot. Now, listen. Narrow as the street is, he can't hear us talking unless we raise our voices. And that's just what we're going to do.
3: Huh? Oh... Well, what do you want us to say?
0: He's been stationed there to report to Roxor if I leave Cairo.
4: Frank, Roxor couldn't know you're planning to go away as soon as you hear from London.
3: London?
0: Never mind that now, Bob. I want him to think I rushed back here to pack a bag and took the first plane I could get for Bari.
2: Bari? Italy? Why?
0: Because he took great pains to see that I'd find a note he'd left in his rooms. Supposedly signed by Najee and begging me to meet her.
4: Then you were right. He did tell Abdallah to make you think he'd left Cairo himself.
0: If that letter really came from Najee, I wouldn't waste a minute. Roxor knows it. He's got to think I've gone.
4: Well, surely that man across the street will wait to see if you do go.
0: You'll see me. I'll take a suitcase and dash out. You'll hear me tell Ben Zayd to drive me to the airport.
3: Well, tell us what to say. We'll give it the works.
2: It'll be like acting.
0: I have to make sure he knows where I'm going, so I'll call you, Dot, and tell you. I'll sound worried to death. You kids think you can carry it off without laughing?
4: Uh-huh. Oh, sure. We all know Roxor's nothing to laugh at.
0: All right, then. Ready? I'll stand over there.
4: Wait a minute, Frank. Where are you really going when you leave here?
0: Oh, I know a place where I can wait until it's dark. Then I'll come back by the river gate. And I won't show my face outside the house again until I find out what Roxor's next move is. Here we go. You all set?
3: Sure.
0: Mm-hmm. Not too loud, remember, or you'll see through it. Bob! Is your mother out there with you?
3: Yes, she's right here, Uncle Frank.
1: What is it, Frank?
0: I've just had bad news from Najee. I have to go to Italy.
2: You mean right now, Uncle Frank?
0: Yes, at once. Dorothy, come in and help me pack, will you?
1: Of course. But what's happened to Najee?
0: I don't know. I found a letter I wasn't supposed to see.
3: He bets he can really put it on, huh?
2: Isn't he terrific?
0: Hurry, Dorothy.
1: I'm coming.
3: Oh, I know. Uncle Frank, you can't get a train tonight, can you?
0: I'm going to charter a plane, Bob.
5: Come on, Dot, say something about coming into the house with me.
1: Oh. I'll come right up to your room. It won't take long to pack your bag.
2: Bye, Uncle Frank. Give my love to Najee.
0: I will, Betty.
3: Let us know when you're coming back and we'll meet you at the airport. So long.
2: Quick, Bob. Let's peek through the gate and see if that man's still there.
3: Okay. Oh, he's standing up.
2: Oh.
3: Hey, for an old guy, he can sure travel. He whipped around the corner like a lizard.
2: He didn't even wait to see if Uncle Frank really left. Bob, you know what I wonder?
3: No, what?
2: What if that letter really was from Najee, and Uncle Frank just sits here? What about that?

0: before we say goodnight for Chandu the Magician, may we take just a moment for another word about White King granulated soap. 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
1: 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Titled, The Big Mama.
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6: Dragnet, the documented drama of an actual crime. For the next 30 minutes, in cooperation with the Los Angeles Police Department, you will travel step by step on the side of the law through an actual case transcribed from official police files. From beginning to end, from crime to punishment, Dragnet is the story of your police force in action.
7: It was Monday, May 18th. It was cloudy in Los Angeles. We were working the day watch out of Bunko Fugitive Detail. My partner's Frank Smith. The boss is Captain Didion. My name's Friday. We're on our way back from lunch, and it was 1:46 p.m. when we got to room 38. Bunko Fugitive.
8: Sergeant Friday?
7: That's right.
8: Well, they told me to see you.
7: Yes, ma'am. It's my partner, Frank Smith.
8: How do you do?
9: Good afternoon.
8: My name is Gibbons. Claire Gibbons.
7: Well, would you like to sit down there?
8: Thank you.
7: All right.
8: Well?
7: Yes, ma'am?
8: It isn't anything when you put your finger on it. At least, it isn't anything I'm sure of.
7: Mm-hmm.
8: Wasn't even my idea, coming to the police. Mama said my mother advised me to discuss this matter with you.
7: I see.
8: She's always claimed there was something funny about my job. She says this just goes to prove it. I'm sure she's mistaken. I'm sure Mr. Orlean wouldn't do anything wrong.
7: Mr. Orlean?
8: Oh, he's my boss, my employer, Henry Orlean.
7: Mm-hmm.
8: The thing is, he's disappeared.
7: Yeah.
8: All of a sudden.
9: And when did you see him last?
8: Friday. Mm-hmm. Friday evening when I left the office, 5 p.m.
7: Have you checked with his home?
8: I don't know where he lives. He never told me.
7: I see.
8: And he's never gone out of town before. Not since I started working for him.
7: Well, how long has that been?
8: 7 months. 7 months on the 3rd.
7: What kind of business is he in?
8: Uranium. Uranium stocks.
7: Mm-hmm.
8: Multiple Uranium Investments Incorporated. That's the name of his company.
7: I see.
9: Well, don't the other employees have any idea where he went?
8: There aren't any other employees. I'm the only one.
9: Oh, I see.
7: Have you talked to missing persons?
8: No, I haven't. You see, Mama doesn't think he's missing. She says he skipped out, that he's a crook.
7: Does your mother know this, Mr. Orlean?
8: Only what I've told her about him. They've never met. She's been suspicious from the very beginning, though.
7: Afraid I don't follow you.
8: Well, it's kind of hard to explain.
7: How's that?
8: Well, you see, the thing is, Mama just can't understand why he ever hired me.
7: Hmm?
8: The employment office sent me to see him, along with 7 or 8 other secretaries. Mr. Orlean picked me out from all the rest.
7: Was there something strange in that?
8: Well, the truth is, I'm not much of a stenographer. Not a real good one, that is. I get kind of nervous whenever I have to take dictation, and my typing's just fair, too. I could do real clean copy if they'd just let me take my time, but they never do.
7: Is that right?
8: Except for Mr. Orlean. He doesn't rush me or get me all upset. This is the first time I've ever been able to hang on to a job. Pays awful good. $20 a week, more than I ever earned before.
7: That's so?
8: Mom couldn't believe it when I told her. She said there's a catch to it someplace.
7: Mm-hmm.
8: It'd be different if I was... Well, if I wasn't playing. 2 or 3 of the other girls who tried out for Mr. Orlean, they were very attractive, and they all had nice clothes.
7: Mm-hmm.
8: Mama sure was surprised when I told her he'd picked me. There's a catch to it somewhere, that's how she put it. He's up to something, and he wants a secretary who's not too bright.
7: Well, I'm afraid we're going to need more than that to start an investigation, Miss Gibbons.
8: Yes, sir, I see. Well, thank you very much.
7: Just a minute. Does he owe you any back wages?
8: Oh, no, I'm paid up a month in advance.
7: Mm-hmm.
8: That was another thing that seemed funny. I mean, when you think about it now, it seems funny.
7: What do you mean?
8: My being with him less than a year and him wanting me to take a vacation with pay a whole month off.
7: How'd that come about?
8: Well, it was just last week, Monday.
7: Mm-hmm.
8: A week ago today when he brought up the subject. He said it was getting on toward summer and I ought to start thinking about where I wanted to go on my vacation.
7: Yeah.
8: Well, I told him I didn't feel entitled to a vacation yet. He just smiled and said it was up to him to decide that. That he is the boss, wasn't he? Then he insisted I tell him just where I wanted to go. I couldn't think of any place at all, and he finally asked me why I didn't visit my sister in Hawaii.
7: I see.
8: She's married to a Navy officer stationed in Honolulu. I guess I must have mentioned her to Mr. Orlean. I guess that's how I knew about her.
7: Yes, ma'am, must be.
8: But the idea of ever paying her a visit hadn't even crossed my mind.
7: Mm-hmm.
8: Well, I tried to argue with him, but he pretended to get mad and told me if I was a good enough secretary to deserve a holiday, he's going to see that I got it. And then he said he'd make up for it when I got back, that he'd really pour the work on.

0: Susan's being transferred in a week or two. Well, she wasn't sure where. Maybe back to the States.
1: I see.
0: Oh, I suppose I could have made the trip anyway, but it wouldn't be any fun going someplace where I didn't know anybody. I don't make friends very easy.
1: Is that so?
0: Well, I didn't know just what to do, whether Miss Dorland would still want me to take the month off or not. I went down to the office this morning to talk to him about it. If he wasn't there, everything was gone.
1: Yeah?
0: From the safe, all records and stock certificates, everything. Incorporation papers he had framed up on the wall, they were gone, too.
2: Had somebody broken in?
0: I don't think so. The door to the suit was locked when I got there. I had my key.
2: And what about the safe?
0: I don't understand.
2: Well, was the safe open or closed?
0: Closed.
1: Well, how'd you happen to look inside?
0: I telephoned my mother and told her that Mr. Arlen wasn't there, and she said I'd better check and see if anything was missing. Said it sounded to her like he'd skipped out.
1: Mm-hmm.
0: After I looked in the safe, she told me to get in touch with the police.
1: Well, now, just exactly what sort of business was this uranium company?
0: Mr. Arlen invested in various uranium stocks.
1: For other people?
0: Yes, that's right.
1: Which bank did he use?
0: Western National. The account's in the main branch.
2: I'll give him a call, Joe.
1: Yeah, okay.
0: Well, it just wouldn't be any reason for him to run away, would there?
1: Well, it's pretty hard to tell yet.
0: I mean, he was doing a real good business.
1: Well, that might be a reason.
0: Oh?
1: Do you know the names of his customers?
0: Well, the people who invested in Mr. Arlen?
1: That's right, mm-hmm.
0: Well, I guess I could remember some of them. The books are gone, though. I wouldn't be able to recall them all.
1: I see.
0: The old customers, the ones who've been with us for several months, I'd remember them.
1: Uh-huh. Was the business new when you started to work with them?
0: Yes, sir. Brand new.
1: Did you find out anything?
2: Yeah. Arlen closed out the Mullible Uranium Bank account last Friday evening, a little before 6.
1: 6?
2: Yeah. Banks stay open late on Fridays,
1: oh,
2: Joe.
1: Oh, yeah, I forgot. How much did he withdraw?
2: Just under $100,000.
1: A lot of money.
2: Yeah.
0: I guess Mama was right about him.
2: It's starting to look that way.
0: I should have known. From the beginning, I should have known.
1: What?
0: She's always right.
1: While Frank put in a call to Sacramento to check on the corporate status of Mullible Uranium Investments, I asked Clara Gibbons to give me a detailed description of the suspect. 2:28 p.m., Sacramento reported that no such corporation had ever been authorized. We ran the name Henry Orlean through R&I. They had nothing on him. We turned the description and M.O. over to the stats office. They came up with 7 possible stock fraud artists. We pulled their mug shots and showed them to Miss Gibbons. She was unable to identify any of the pictures. 3:07 p.m., Miss Gibbons accompanied us to the Wendler building on Wilshire Boulevard in the Miracle Mile. We went up to Suite 4D.
0: Just a second till I find my key.
1: Yes, ma'am.
0: Well, here it is. This is the outer office where I work.
1: Mm-hmm.
2: That's his office in there?
0: Yes, sir.
2: Well, that's real fancy.
1: Have you talked to the building manager today?
0: No, sir.
1: Is he around, do you know?
0: Well, there isn't any manager. Not exactly. The owner has an office down the hall.
1: Oh.
0: I'll be glad to find out if he's in.
1: Thank you.
0: You'll be here?
2: Yes, ma'am. That's very impressive quarters, huh?
1: Must have been a very impressive guy.
2: Yeah. Look at that, Joe. I wonder what he had up there. Up on the wall. See that spot? Looks like there used to be a picture or something.
1: Well, those incorporation papers, maybe, huh?
2: Phonies?
1: I don't know. As far as the state of California is concerned, they're phonies.
2: Mm-hmm.
0: This is Mr. Wendler. Mr. Wendler, this is Sergeant Friday.
1: How are you?
3: How do?
0: This is... I'm awfully sorry. I don't seem to remember your name.
2: It's all right. My name's Frank Smith. Well, pleased to meet you.
1: This is our identification. You must see it.
3: Forget it.
1: Well? You're the owner of this building, are you?
3: Well, it's the Wendler building. I'm Ted Wendler.
1: Yes, sir.
3: Draw your own conclusions.
1: Yeah. Do you have any objections to answering a few questions, Wendler?
3: No.
1: All right. Will you answer them for us, please?
3: I thought I was.
1: Yes, sir. I asked you one before. Do you own this building?
3: Outright.
1: That isn't important.
3: Well, it's important to me. It's important to the mortgage company.
2: Is it in your name?
3: Yes, it's in my name.
1: All right, fine.
2: Now, what about the man who rented this suite?
3: Orlean?
2: Yes, sir.
3: Well, what about him?
1: Do you know he left town?
3: Well, she just told me.
1: Do you know about it before?
3: No.
2: What can you tell us about him?
3: He's a broker or something. Uranium stocks, I guess.
1: So we got that much.
2: That's all you know about him, huh?
3: Yeah.
1: How long has he rented from you?
3: Let's see, a little over 7 months. Be 8 on the 3rd.
1: Did he mention anything about where he had offices before?
3: No, he said he was from back east.
1: Any particular place?
3: No.

0: Why, what's he done?
1: Well, I talked to him, that's all.
0: Well, maybe he'll come back.
1: Uh-huh.
0: Well, if he doesn't, it's all the same to me.
1: What?
0: I made him pay his rent in advance whole first year.
1: That your usual practice?
0: No, only with fellas in the stock market. You see, I remember 1929.
1: Yeah.
0: You never know what's going to happen, not with fellas in the market.
1: Mm-hmm.
0: You see, I remember 29.
1: Yeah.
0: If Orleans stays away, I'm way ahead of him. Rent's paid up.
1: Mm-hmm.
0: I'm nearly 5 months ahead of him.
1: Yes, sir. I wish we were. Ted Wendler confirmed Miss Gibbons' description of the suspect and insisted he could tell us nothing further about the man. While a crew from the crime lab went over the offices, we again questioned Clara Gibbons. She gave us the names and addresses of some of the people who had invested money with Orlean. 4:48 p.m., the crime lab reported that they'd been unable to discover any useful fingerprints in the suite. The only physical evidence they had uncovered was a copy of a prospectus which purported to list various securities owned by multiple uranium investments. It had fallen behind a filing cabinet. The next day, May 19th, Frank and I checked with several of the uranium companies listed on the prospectus. They all informed us that none of their stock had ever been purchased by Multiple Uranium Incorporated, or Henry Orlean. 3:13 p.m., Frank and I drove out to interview one of the victims.
2: Would you like to sit down?
1: Thank you. Miss Custis, do you know a man named Henry Orlean?
2: Yes. Yes, I know him. Why?
1: Did you ever invest any money with him?
2: $5,000. Nothing's happened to Mr. Orlean.
1: We aren't sure yet.
3: How'd you happen to give him the money?
2: Well, it was some insurance my husband left me.
3: Yes, ma'am.
2: I'd kept it in savings. Didn't bring in much interest. When I heard about Mr. Orlean's company...
1: Where'd you hear about it? Do you remember?
2: At the hospital.
1: Ma'am?
2: St. Agnes Children's Hospital.
1: Oh?
2: I spend a day a week there helping out in the charity ward.
1: I see.
2: I'm on some of the committees, too. You know, fundraising, things like that.
1: Yes, ma'am.
2: Oh, I'm not one of the big people behind the work, but somebody has to get out and dig for the little donations, too.
1: Yes, ma'am, they do.
2: And I have quite a bit of free time now.
1: Do you remember who it was that first mentioned Mr. Orlean to you?
2: I think it was Mrs. Larrington.
1: Larrington?
2: Yes, Mrs. Arthur Larrington. You must have heard of her. She does so much charity work around town. She's very prominent socially.
1: Yes, ma'am. Just what did she say about Mr. Orlean's company?
2: Well, she wasn't talking to me exactly. One afternoon, when she was showing some people the plans for the new clinic, I guess she was asking them for some contributions. That's how it sounded. And one of the ladies said it all depended on how well her husband's stocks did during the next quarter.
1: I see.
2: And Mrs. Larrington laughed and told her... her husband ought to be in Multiple Uranium, that he wouldn't have anything to worry about.
1: Go on.
2: Well, that was all I heard. They went on to the next room. Afterwards, I got to thinking, if this uranium stock was good enough for Mrs. Larrington, maybe I ought to check into it. You know, you're always hearing about people making fortunes in uranium.
1: Yes, ma'am.
2: Well, I looked up the company in the phone book and talked to Mr. Orlean. First, he wasn't very anxious for me to invest, but when I told him I knew Mrs. Larrington, he said he'd take me in as a favor to her.
1: When was all this?
2: Oh, about 4 months ago.
1: Have you seen Mr. Orlean since?
2: No.
1: You heard from him?
2: Not directly. I get a dividend check every month, though. Stock's paying very well. I figured it out. On a yearly basis, it'll come to over 30%. You can't do much better than that.
1: No, ma'am.
2: I told some of my friends about it, too, so they could get in on it.
1: Mm-hmm. Well, thank you very much, ma'am.
2: You still haven't explained what this is all about.
1: Well, we're trying to get in touch with Mr. Orlean, that's all.
2: Oh, the Wendler Building on Wilshire Boulevard. That's where his office is, the Wendler Building.
1: Yes, ma'am.
2: Isn't he there?
1: No, he isn't.
2: I don't understand.
1: Orlean seems to have disappeared.
2: What about my money?
1: I'm afraid that went with him.
2: Well, that isn't possible. He couldn't have. Mrs. Larrington said it was a good stock.
1: Yes, ma'am, we'll talk to her about it.
2: Well, he paid me dividends every month. Good dividends.
1: Yeah, well, I wouldn't count on any more of them.
2: What? Why, I'll bring charges against him. I'll have him put in jail. He'll find out. But that's all you need, isn't it? Somebody to bring charges?
1: No, ma'am, not quite.
2: Well, what do you mean?
1: We need him.

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0: stop.

0: Frank and I left Mrs. Custis and drove out to interview another victim, Mrs. J.T. Pressing on Highland Avenue. She told us that she had invested $8,000 in multiple uranium. She also told us that she had first heard about the stock through a friend who was on the fundraising committee for St. Agnes Hospital. We interviewed three more victims. All of them were in some way associated with the hospital or were acquainted with Mrs. Arthur Lorington. 8:45 p.m., we drove up to the Lorington estate in Bel Air. A maid showed us into the library and said that Mrs. Lorington would see us in a few minutes.
1: Hey, Joe.
0: Yeah?
1: That's her.
0: Hmm?
1: Up there on the wall, that painting, that's Mrs. Lorington.
0: Yeah.
2: Saw it in the Sunday paper once. Society page.
0: Mm-hmm.
2: Real honest-to-gosh artist, did it?
0: You don't say.
2: Mm-hmm. Probably flatters her a lot.
0: Maybe.
2: Well, it's bound to.
0: What makes you think so?
2: Well, it stands to reason, Joe. If all a person wants is a good likeness, a photographer ought to do the trick.
0: Yeah.
2: Artists know that, too.
0: They do, huh?
2: Mm-hmm. Figures they want something else. Want to look better, so he flatters them.
0: Oh, I see.
2: That's the way it works.
3: Are you gentlemen waiting for me?
0: Ms. Lorington?
3: That's right.
0: We're police officers. This is Frank Smith. My name's Friday.
3: Well, I'm sure it's my husband you want to talk to. Unfortunately, he's in San Francisco on a business
0: trip. No, ma'am. We'd like to talk to you, if you don't mind. Do you know a man named Henry Orlean?
3: Orlean?
0: That's it, yeah.
3: The name sounds familiar, but I meet so many people, it's hard to be certain.
2: Have you ever heard of a stock called Multiple Uranium Incorporated?
3: Oh, yes. Yes, of course. Well, I didn't associate the two for a moment. That's Mr. Orlean's company, isn't it?
2: Yes, ma'am.
0: Do you have any money invested in that stock?
3: No, not me personally, but I can vouch for the company if that's what you want to know.
0: Mm-hmm.
3: You see, I'm on the fundraising committee for St. Agnes Hospital. As a matter of fact, I'm the chairman.
0: Yes, ma'am, we know.
3: And we do own some of Mr. Orlean's stock. The hospital, that is.
0: But tell us, how'd you happen to buy it?
3: Well, we didn't. It was a donation.
0: Would you mind telling us from who?
3: Oh, no, not a bit. Mr. Orlean himself.
0: I see. When did he give it to you?
3: Last year, September. Yes, it was September, at the Charity Bazaar. I don't recall the exact date, but I can find out for you.
0: Well, September's close enough. Just what was this bazaar?
3: A party here at my home. We opened the grounds to the general public. A garden party and auction combined.
0: An auction, huh?
3: Mm-hmm. Some of the motion picture people donated the items we sold, and all the money went to the hospital.
0: Mm-hmm.
3: We raised over $25,000, not counting what Mr. Orlean gave us.
0: Mm-hmm. That's the stock donation.
3: That's right. He congratulated me on the bazaar. He seemed to be very interested in charity work. I said we would certainly use his help, and he offered to do whatever he could.
0: Go ahead, please.
3: He said that unfortunately he couldn't give us cash at the moment. He mumbled something about a tax problem. I'm not really too clear about those things. Everyone seems to be having tax problems nowadays.
0: Mm-hmm.
3: So instead of an outright gift, he offered us a block of stock in his company.
0: I see. Now, just how much stock was involved?
3: 500 shares, I think. Yes, something like that. At any rate, he said the market value of what he was giving us would be in the neighborhood of $10,000.
0: Did he tell you anything else about it?
3: Well, he didn't go into the details of his corporation, and I certainly didn't question him. You don't look a gift horse in the mouth.
0: Yes, ma'am.
3: All I recall, he said his company owned shares in other uranium companies so that the money was well diversified.
0: Now, was that all?
3: Yes, I believe so. Except that he made one request.
0: What was it?
3: He asked me not to sell the stock for at least a year.
0: Did he give you a reason?
3: Oh, yes. He said that within a year's time, it would double in market value. And in the meantime, the hospital would be receiving excellent dividends.
0: I see.
3: As a matter of fact, the dividends have been remarkable.
0: Mm-hmm.
3: Something like $500 a month, I believe our treasurer told me. Mr. Orlean must be a very shrewd investor.
0: Did you ever discuss this uranium stock with any of your friends, Ms. Lorington?
3: Oh, why, yes, once or twice. One of our committee meetings, when we were going over the books, we were surprised at the return it was paying us. We all talked about it then. I suppose I may have mentioned it since.
0: Mm-hmm.
3: Just in conversation.
0: Yes, ma'am.
3: Is Mr. Orlean upset that I told other people about his company? I didn't know he wanted it kept secret.
0: Oh, he wanted you to tell him.
3: Well, then.
0: Several people that you discussed multiple uranium with invested in the company as a result.
3: Well, it's a perfectly sound investment.
0: No, ma'am.
3: What?
0: Orlean has disappeared, and so has their money.
3: Oh, I'm sure you're mistaken.
0: The stock he sold him was phony. So was the stock he gave your hospital fund.
3: But it couldn't be. Look at the dividends it paid.
0: That was just good advertising.
3: You mean he used the hospital? He used me?
0: I'm afraid so.
3: I just don't know what to say. I've never been involved in a situation like this before.
0: Yes, ma'am.
3: It's terribly distressing. I know it's not my fault, but I can't help thinking I should have been more careful, more discreet.
0: Mm.
3: Well, I'm sorry. I'm afraid you'll have to excuse me. I don't feel like talking anymore. I'm very upset.
0: We understand.
3: Anita, we'll show you out.
0: We'll find a way. Let's go.
2: Oh. I was just looking at that painting up there again. You know, I was right, Joe.
0: Hmm?
2: Flatters you.
0: The interview with Mrs. Lorington had enabled us to establish the suspect's M.O. Additional bulletins were sent out alerting all police departments, charity organizations, and fundraising committees. During the rest of the week, we interviewed other victims of the stock swindle. None of them could furnish any additional information about the whereabouts of the man who called himself Henry Orlean. 3 weeks later, on June 9th, we received a report from the Chicago Police Department. They informed us that a man answering Orlean's description had worked an oil stock swindle in that city during the previous year. He had then used the name of Roger Norgut. They also told us that this Norgut was suspected of an earlier stock swindle in Kansas City. Neither the Chicago nor Kansas City police had a positive identification of the suspect, but in both cities, the M.O. had been the same. The suspect had donated a block of phony stock to a charitable organization, had paid very high dividends on the donated shares, and then had been able to acquire investments from private persons. Wednesday, June 11th, 3:17 p.m., Frank and I were in the office.
4: Sergeant Friday?
0: Yes, ma'am.
4: You remember me? Clara Gibbons? I used to work for
0: Mr. Orlean. Yes, ma'am. How are you? What can we do for you?
4: Mama just found him.
0: Hmm?
4: Mama just found him. Mr. Orlean.
0: Where?
4: Over on Hill Street. She was just walking along when she saw him.
2: Is she sure it's him?
4: Positive. Please hurry.
0: Well, just a minute, Miss Gibbons.
4: Yeah, what is it?
0: Didn't she tell us your mother had never seen this man?
4: Well, she's seen him now. He was walking down Hill Street.
0: How does she know it's him if she never saw him before?
4: I told her what he looked like dozens of times, all about him.
0: I see.
4: For heaven's sake, you don't have to see a person to know what he looks like. Mama would recognize Mr. Orlean anywhere. She said so half a dozen times. She can describe him better than I can.
0: No.
4: My mother's very intelligent, Sergeant. She's not like me. Now, please don't stand here and argue about it or he'll get away.
0: Well, just where is he?
4: The Norbridge Hotel, corner of Hill and Halldale.
0: I thought your mother saw him on the street.
4: Well, she followed him into the hotel. She didn't want to lose him. He went upstairs and she telephoned me from the lobby. She said she'd wait there to make sure he didn't leave.
0: Oh, I see.
4: She told me to bring you as soon as I could. It's nearly half an hour since she called me. We haven't got much time.
0: All right, Miss Gibbons. All right, we'll check on it right away.
4: You're going to arrest him, aren't you?
0: If it's the right man.
4: Well, of course it's the right man.
0: Mm-hmm. Excuse me a minute.
4: Do you have to answer it now?
0: Bunko Fugitive Friday. Yeah, that's right. I see. Fine. Okay. We'll forward our warrant to you. Will you send us a notification by telegram? Thank you. We sure are. Many thanks. Salt Lake City Police Department.
2: Yeah?
0: Picked up Orlean this morning. Tabbed him from our circular.
2: Are you sure it's him?
0: Gave him a full confession. Admitted the KC and Chicago deals, too.
4: But it couldn't be, Mr. Orlean. He's at the Norbridge Hotel.
0: Well, Miss Gibbons, I'm afraid your mother was mistaken.
4: I've never known Mama to make a mistake.
0: No, we all make them.
4: But, well, she's waiting for us at the hotel. What'll I tell her?
0: Well, let's see. I guess there's only one thing.
4: What's that?
0: Tell her not to wait.
5: The story you have just heard is true. The names were changed to protect the innocent. On August 16th, trial was held in Department 98, Superior Court of the State of California, in and for the County of Los Angeles. In a moment, the results of that trial. Now, here is our star, Jack Webb.
0: Thank you, George Fenneman. 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
5: Francis Caxton Wheatley, alias Henry Orlean, alias Roger Norgut, was tried and convicted of grand theft, 7 counts, and received sentence as prescribed by law. Grand theft is punishable by imprisonment in a county jail for no more than 1 year, or in the state prison for not less than 1 or more than 10 years. Holds were placed on the suspect by the states of Illinois and Missouri at the termination of his sentence in San Quentin. You have just heard Dragnet, a series of authentic cases from official files. Technical advice comes from the Office of Chief of Police W.H. Parker, Los Angeles Police Department. Technical advisors, Captain Jack Donahoe, Sergeant Marty Wynn, Sergeant Vance Brasher. Heard tonight were Ben Alexander, Virginia Gregg, Lillian Bayef, Irene Tedrow, Herb Ellis. 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Music by Walter Schumann. Hal Gibney speaking. 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Chesterfield has brought you Dragnet, transcribed from Los Angeles.

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4: 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You've just heard an episode of Dragnet, which originally aired Tuesday, May 3rd, 1955, 71 years ago today, titled The Big Mama. 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
6: Dragnet, the documented drama of an actual crime. For the next 30 minutes, in cooperation with the Los Angeles Police Department, you will travel step by step on the side of the law through an actual case transcribed from official police files. From beginning to end, from crime to punishment, Dragnet is the story of your police force in action.
8: It was Sunday, March 9th. It was windy in Los Angeles. We were working the day watch out of homicide detail. My partner's Ben Romero. The boss is Thad Brown, chief of detectives. My name's Friday. It was 4:35 p.m. when we got to the first floor of the Kelsey Apartment Hotel. Apartment 112.
9: Hi, Joe. Ben.
10: Hi, Harry.
9: How are you?
10: What have you got here?
9: The woman's dead, shot through the right temple with a .45 automatic. Husband claims it's suicide.
8: What's the name?
9: Mr. and Mrs. Andrew Robertson. Wife's name was Marie. That's Mr. Robertson right over here.
8: Has the crime lab been called?
9: Yeah, about 2 minutes ago.
8: Fine.
9: Mr. Robertson, this is Sergeant Romero, Sergeant Friday.
11: How do you do?
8: How are you, sir?
10: Have you questioned Mr. Robertson?
9: No, not yet.
10: Look, Mr. Robertson, do you want to tell us what happened here?
11: Well, I'd just gotten back from the corner grocery store. My wife and I had a little argument going. It started before I left for the store, and it was still on when I got back.
10: I see.
11: She was fixing chicken fried steaks for dinner, putting a flour on them. We had a few more words, and I went over and sat on the Davenport right where I am now.
8: Mm-hmm.
11: She was standing there in the doorway to the kitchen. She said something that set me off, and I guess I got pretty mad and said a few things. Then she went back over to that little nightstand there by the door to the kitchen.
10: That one right there?
11: Yeah, that's it. That's where I keep my Army automatic. She pulled it out of the drawer and backed up into the kitchen. She put the gun to her head and said, "This'll put an end to the argument once and for all." I yelled at her and tried to stop her, but I was too late. She pulled the trigger and fell right there where she is.
8: What'd you do then?
11: I went upstairs to Ted Carlton's place. He lives in 212 right above us. We don't have a phone here. I asked him to call the police and send for an ambulance.
10: Did you go over to see how badly your wife was shot?
11: Yeah, I forgot to tell you. The minute she fired, I rushed right over to her, but I was too late. She was dead.
8: Now, did you touch anything in here, move anything at all?
11: No, sir, not a thing. I've been sitting here ever since I got back down from Ted's room upstairs.
8: I see.
10: Joe?
8: Yeah?
10: Empty cartridge casing here on the floor.
8: Yeah. When Jones gets here, we'll measure the distance, huh? Just a minute. We can put this saucer over till the crime lab gets here.
10: All right.
12: Riley.
13: All right.
12: Crime lab's here Friday. Lee Jones.
8: Oh, hi, Lee.
13: Hello, Joe. Bennett.
10: Hi, Lee.
8: Fremont, would you mind taking Mr. Robertson downtown? We'll be right down as soon as we finish up here.
12: Right, Joe. See you later.
8: Thanks a lot, Harry.
10: Now, let's go.
13: Well, what do we got here?
10: Shot through the right temple. Husband claimed suicide.
13: Uh-huh. What's under the saucer?
10: Empty casing.
13: Looks like she was flowering meat, huh?
8: That's what the husband says, yeah.
13: It's probably what that is on the barrel of the automatic there.
10: Yeah, we noticed that.
13: Waste basket's sure full, isn't it?
10: Yeah.
13: Right tempo, huh? 45 automatic.
10: Yeah.
13: If she shot herself in the kitchen, how do you figure the empty casing got out there in the living room? Position of the body doesn't warrant that. That'll be Ed McGill, the photographer.
10: Come in. Friday?
14: No.
10: Go in.
14: How are you, Ed? Well, what you want to shoot?
13: Why don't you get an overall of the room first and grab one in the kitchen there.
14: All right.
8: You want to wait till I get that saucer off the casing, Ed?
14: Mm-hmm.
8: Okay.
14: All right. Mary, you want to move over there, love?
10: Oh, yeah.
14: Kitchen.
13: Right from where you are now is good. We can get out of your way here.
14: Okay, this is fine.
13: Now right over the body. Better get that chair to stand up.
14: Oh, yeah, here you are. Room to work in, huh?
13: Can you get it all in there?
14: Yeah, I think so.
13: Use the wastebasket as your outside line here and kitchen sink on the other side.
14: Mm-hmm. Can't get the sink in. Will you settle for the wastebasket only?
13: Fine. Just use that as your right-hand sideline, huh?
14: No. Mm-hmm. Okay.
8: So while you fellas finish up in here, we're going to run upstairs and leave.
13: Okay, Joe.
8: Come on, man.
10: Where do you want to go first, 212?
8: Well, that's this Ted Carlton Robertson mentioned in it.
10: Yeah, the fellow who's supposed to have called in for him.
8: All right, yeah. Here it is, right at the head of the stairs.
14: Yes?
10: Police officers. You're Mr. Carlton?
14: Yes, that's right. Come in.
8: Thank you very much.
14: This is an awful thing, isn't it?
8: Yes, sir. We understand that you're a friend of the Robertsons.
14: Yes, I am. Have you found out anything yet? You think Andy killed her?
10: We don't know. We haven't completed our investigation.
14: Oh, I see. I'll bet that's the way it was. I hate to say that, but from all indications, it certainly looks that way.
8: Mm-hmm. How do you mean?
14: The argument, the shouting, and then that single shot. I don't know, but it sure struck me that Andy did it.
10: When did the argument start? Was it prolonged, you know?
14: What do you mean?
10: When did it start? What time, you know?
14: Well, this one today started about 3:30 when Andy got back from the store, but they've been arguing ever since I've known them.
8: Well, how long have you known them?
14: About 2 years. Those two never should have gotten married to begin with, if I'm any judge.
10: Are you married?
14: No, sir, I'm not.
8: I wonder if you could tell us, did Mrs. Robertson ever say anything that would lead you to believe that she was in fear of her life?
14: Well, yes, she did. One time Andy stalked out of the apartment down there and Marie came up here to see me. She was in tears, all broken up about it, as usual, during these spats.
10: Oh, I see.
14: She said, I'll try to remember exactly how she put it. She said, Andy gets so mad sometimes I think he's going to kill me.
10: What did they usually argue about, do you know?
14: All different things. This particular time that I was telling you about, I think it was over his being late for dinner.
10: Oh, I see.
8: Now, aside from this one instance, is there anything else that you can tell us?
14: Well, Andy has a terrible temper, that I know. We used to go out and bowl once in a while, Marie, Andy, and myself. We had to stop. Every time he'd miss a spare, you'd think it was the end of the world.
8: Would he usually seem to take it out on his wife?
14: Most of the time, yeah. Although I must say I caught it a few times myself. Abusive language. She really carried on over nothing at all.
10: Mm-hmm. Did Robertson leave his wife home alone much of the time?
14: No, not any more than usual. Seems like he always wanted to get home just so they could argue. Everybody in the apartment house knows about him.
8: So you said that Mrs. Robertson came up here after that one particular argument, is that right?
14: Yes, sir, that's right.
8: Well, did she come up here often?
14: No, not very often, just when she was unusually upset and her nerves were on edge. But only then when Andy had rushed out mad.
8: Well, do you know whether or not Robertson owns a gun?
14: Yes, I believe he does. Matter of fact, I know he does. One night we were having trouble with prowlers and he came up here with his automatic.
8: I see.
14: Later on, I think I asked him where he got the gun. He said from the Army.
10: Is there anything else you can add, Mr. Gordon?
14: I was the one who called the police. You knew that.
10: That's what we understand.
14: Didn't Andy tell you? He came up here right after the shot and asked me to call the police for him. They don't have a phone.
8: Well, exactly how did he tell you?
14: What do you mean?
8: Well, what were his exact words? Can you remember them?
14: Well, he said, my wife's shot. Call the police and get an ambulance quick.
8: And what was your reaction to this?
14: I'd heard the shot, so I wasn't too surprised. But when Andy came running up here, I knew before he said a word. You could tell just to look at him.
10: You could tell what?
14: Something was wrong. I had a hunch all along that this might happen someday.
10: What's that?
14: That Andy would kill his wife.
8: Ben and I continued questioning the various neighbors in the apartment building. Their stories all matched in every detail. The Robertsons had been known to argue quite frequently and quite loud. None of the neighbors could definitely say that they had ever heard Andrew Robertson threaten his wife. All of them volunteered it would be entirely possible. We put in a call to R&I. We found that there was no previous record on Andrew Robertson nor his wife, Marie. Before Lee Jones had finished his investigation, latent fingerprint men had arrived, and the men from the coroner's office were standing by for removal of the body. We canvassed the neighborhood and checked with the various merchants in the area. They could shed no further light on the death of Marie Robertson. The coroner removed the body from apartment 112, and Lee Jones continued with his investigation. Ben and I returned downtown for further interrogation of the suspect.
15: Everything I've told you was the truth.
10: Would you mind going over it just once more?
15: All right. We had our quarrels and arguments, and I guess some of them were pretty bad, but I'd never do a thing like this to Marie.
8: Well, you don't seem very upset about all this, Robertson.
15: I'm not crying, if that's what you mean. I'm sorry she had to do it. Tried to stop her, but there was nothing I could do.
8: Well, you seem to be taking all this pretty well under the circumstances.
15: I don't know if I can explain how I feel about it. You see, Marie and I weren't too happy the past couple of years. We've been married 8 years, and I guess from the start we never could hit it off.
10: Did you used to argue quite a bit?
15: No, not at first we didn't. Just seemed that we've drifted apart the last couple of years. We seemed to fight all the time over nothing at all. I honestly believe we fell out of love.
8: Well, would you mind telling us again exactly what happened this afternoon?
15: First of all, I got up. I always like to sleep on Sundays. She asked me to go to the store. That started the argument. She knows I don't like to go shopping, but it seemed like she was always forgetting something and I'd have to go.
10: Mm-hmm.
15: When I got back from the store, she was making chicken fried steaks for dinner.
8: Mm-hmm.
15: She was putting flour on the meat. We argued back and forth for a minute, and then she stepped into the living room. I went over and sat on the davenport.
8: All right, go on.
15: We had a few more words, and she went over to the small nightstand by the kitchen door and took out my Army automatic that I kept in there. She backed up into the kitchen and pointed the gun at her head.
8: Yeah.
15: She said this'll end the argument once and for all. As I said, I was on the davenport about 12 feet away from her. I yelled at her.
10: What'd you say?
15: I said, Marie, put that gun down. It's loaded. Before I could reach her, she pulled the trigger.
10: Then what'd you do?
15: I rushed over to her, but it was too late. She was dead.
8: Mm-hmm. What happened then?
15: We don't have a phone, so I rushed upstairs to the apartment right over us, Ted Carlton's. I asked him to phone for the police and the ambulance.
8: Did you tell Carlton about your wife?
15: Yes, I did. I told him she'd been shot.
8: Then where'd you go?
15: So, just like I told you, out of the apartment, I went back downstairs and waited in the living room for you people to get there.
8: Did you go near your wife's body?
15: No, I did not.
8: Did you always keep that gun loaded?
15: Yes, I did. I always kept it loaded and actuated. The shell in the chamber, but I kept the safety lock on. Marie knew how to operate the gun because I showed her for when I was out late.
8: Mm-hmm.
15: She wasn't strong enough to actuate it, but she could work the safety.
8: Did your wife ever try to commit suicide before?
15: Not to my knowledge.
8: Mr. Robertson, you sure that everything you've told us is the truth?
15: It's the absolute truth, every word of it.
8: Well, sir, here's the way it looks to us. We think you killed your wife.
15: I didn't.
8: Let us lay out a few things for you. We talked to your friends and neighbors in the apartment house. We have people who will testify to the fact that your wife was afraid that you might kill her. She told one man that.
15: It isn't true. I don't know what you may have told somebody, but I didn't kill her.
8: It's a known fact throughout the entire apartment building that you and your wife had violent quarrels. The kind of arguments, from all reports, that could easily lead to something like this.
15: I told you we argued, but I didn't kill Marie. I couldn't do a thing like that.
8: Mr. Robertson, we've made a preliminary investigation of your apartment. You say your wife killed herself. Let me show you some of the flaws in your story here.
15: All I can say is what I've told you is the truth. I didn't kill her.
8: Now, you told us that your wife went to the nightstand and got the gun.
15: That's right.
8: How did she pick up the automatic?
15: How do you mean?
8: Well, how'd she take it from the drawer?
15: Like anyone would pick up a gun? By the butt? She picked it up like anybody would who was going to use it.
8: You're sure about that?
15: Positive.
8: She didn't touch anything but the butt?
15: Well, she had part of her hand on the trigger.
8: Well, we know that, but she didn't touch any other part of the weapon.
15: She did not. She didn't have time.
8: Well, then how do you account for the fact that we found traces of flour on the barrel of the gun?
15: Well, sure, she was flouring meat.
8: Well, how'd the flour get on the barrel?
15: I don't know.
8: Well, isn't it true that when you approached her with the automatic pointed at her, she tried to ward off the shot with her hand? Now, isn't that how the flour got on that barrel?
15: That isn't true.
8: Now, you said your wife was putting flour on some steaks.
15: That's right.
8: How do you account for the fact that we didn't find any flour on the butt of the gun where it belonged? Or on the drawer of the nightstand, where you say she first picked up the automatic?
15: Well, I can't answer that. I don't know what all this means.
8: Well, it means that unless you've got some kind of explanation, we have to assume that you're lying, that you killed your wife.
15: I don't know how to explain all these things, but I didn't kill her.
8: Mr. Robertson, you say you were an Army man. Isn't that what you told us out at the apartment?
15: Yes, I was a sergeant in the Army during the last war.
8: What outfit were you in?
15: I was an instructor in sidearm weapons at Santa Ana Army Air Base.
8: Then you'd be somewhat of an authority on the Colt 45 caliber automatic pistol, wouldn't you?
15: I guess I would, yeah. That was one of the weapons I instructed in.
8: You'd know all about the system of ejection employed by the Colt Company on their 45 automatic.
15: Yes, I would.
8: The empty casing ejects to the right, up and back. Is that correct?
15: Yeah, that's right.
8: In other words, if you were pointing a 45 at me and you pulled the trigger, the empty casing would eject to your right, up, and fall on the floor to the rear on your right side. Is that right?
15: Yeah, that's where it would end up.
8: You still maintain that your wife shot herself?
15: Yes, I do.
8: Where was she standing when she pulled the trigger?
15: As I told you before, in the kitchen.
8: How was she standing?
15: What do you mean?
8: Which way was she facing?
15: Well, let's see. Facing me? Yeah, that's right, in the kitchen with her back to the sink, facing out toward me.
8: And where were you?
15: On the davenport in the living room, facing her.
8: Now, bearing in mind what we've already discussed and agreed upon concerning the ejection system of a 45, how do you account for the fact that the empty casing was found in the living room, 6 feet and 4 inches from the kitchen?
15: Well, let's see.
8: I'll figure it for you. The empty casing should have been found on the floor of the kitchen, somewhere to the right and rear of your wife. Isn't that about it?
15: I don't understand. Why are you trying to prove me guilty? I've told you, and I swear to you, I didn't kill my wife.
8: Well, it'd be a physical impossibility for that empty casing to have landed anywhere but in the kitchen if your wife had pulled the trigger of that automatic. Now, how about that?
15: What can I say? Please believe what I'm telling you. I didn't do it.
8: Not according to the evidence.
15: I don't understand any of this.
8: Well, here's the way we've got it reconstructed. You had a quarrel. You got the gun. You met your wife at the doorway to the kitchen. You pointed the gun at her. She tried to ward it off with her left hand, leaving flour on the barrel of the gun. You fired, and the casing was thrown up and back to the right, where it landed on the rug of the living room.
16: The testimony of the neighbors, the flour on your wife's hand, the position of the empty casing. Robertson, you're it.
15: I don't know why all these things are the way you say they are.
8: Well, we do. We don't believe your wife committed suicide. You think about it. Come on, Ben.
9: Yeah.
8: Well, what do you think?
9: The evidence we've got so far has got him tabbed.
8: Yeah. With all that proof, he still refuses to cop out.
9: Something doesn't jibe.
8: Maybe we can find out why.
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8: We had Gene Bechtel take Andrew Robertson's statement. We had his testimony that his wife had committed suicide, a fact that he couldn't prove and that we could disprove. We had before us the final investigation. All evidence was taken to the crime lab for analysis. The photographs taken at the scene were developed and brought in for careful checking. In accordance with Robertson's story, both he and his deceased wife were given paraffin tests to determine the presence of nitrates. Both of them were fingerprinted, and latent prints details started to check them out. Two teams of men were sent out to talk with the close relatives of the two people. Sunday, March 9th, 7 p.m. We got a call from Lieutenant Lee Jones that he had the final results of his investigation. We went over to the second floor of the central station, crime lab.
13: Got a couple of things for you.
8: Okay.
13: How'd you make out with Robertson?
8: Well, he insists that it was suicide. What's your ID on it?
13: Let me show you what we got.
8: Uh-huh.
13: Yeah, look at this. No picture of the .45 casing. That's right. Take a close look at it. Right here in particular.
8: See? Yeah.
13: You notice this one edge is a little crimped here?
8: Yeah, ejector marks.
13: No, here are your ejector marks up here. See? This crimping is something entirely different.
9: What is it?
13: You remember where you found this casing?
9: 6 feet, 4 inches into the living room.
13: That's right.
8: And we wondered how it could have been thrown that far by the ejector if the husband's story's true.
13: The ejector didn't do that. I wondered, too. On closer inspection, I noticed this crimping.
8: Mm-hmm.
13: Let me show you how this casing got out there in the living room.
8: Mm-hmm.
13: Here's an identical .45 caliber Colt empty casing.
8: Yeah. Mm-hmm.
13: We'll place it here on the floor on a piece of carpeting the same thickness that was in their kitchen. Linoleum.
8: Mm-hmm.
13: Now watch this. I'll step on it, hitting it from an angle. Now, there's your answer to that. When the husband ran over to his wife's side, what did he say he did?
9: Yeah, it's about the size of it.
13: He stepped on the casing accidentally, and certainly not caring about it at that moment, it bounced out into the living room just like a tiddlywink. Now here. Mm-hmm. Notice the casing now, the crimping. Check it against the photo.
8: Yeah. Looks exactly the same way. It matches.
13: Mm-hmm. Did the flower and the barrel of the gun... It was flower, by the way. Did it figure in for you fellas?
8: Well, yeah, we figured the wife was trying to ward off the gun when he pointed it at her.
13: Well, certainly the logical deduction. Well, let me show you how it really got on there. Here's that shot of the kitchen out there.
9: Uh-huh. Yeah.
13: Notice the wastebasket here? It's pretty full, isn't it?
9: Yeah, we noticed that when we were out there.
13: What you probably didn't notice is this. Here's a blow-up of just that section where the wastebasket was. Can you see what's on the top of the stuff in the basket there?
8: Yeah, hold it over here, Lee, a little lights in. Yeah, it looks like a flour sack, isn't
13: it? That's right, an empty flour sack. Now, figuring the position of the body in relation to that wastebasket, when she dropped the gun, it fell from her hand, striking the wastebasket, bouncing off and landing on the floor where you found it.
16: You said when she dropped the gun, you figured it was suicide?
13: It's beginning to shape up that way, isn't it?
16: There was no flour found on the butt of the gun.
13: That part of the automatic didn't come in contact with the flour sack.
8: Yeah, but at least she was flouring meat. It'd be...
13: There were no traces of it on her right hand, on the palm, just on the back.
8: Mm.
13: In checking the clothing, we found streaks of flour where she could have wiped her hands clean before picking up the gun.
8: Yeah, and out there we could only see the backs of her hand. The coroner checked that through, huh? It doesn't look like he killed her.
13: There's more here. As you know, we ran paraffin tests on both the victim and Robertson.
16: Yeah.
13: Here's the results of the tests.
16: See. Andrew Robertson, known nitrates negative. Marie Robertson, evidence of nitrates positive.
8: She fired a gun, he didn't, huh?
13: That's it. There's something else. Here's the report from latent prints. Smudges, one good thumbprint, right hand. Belonging to Marie Robertson. Indicating she was the last one to handle the weapon.
16: Well, that's about it, Lee.
13: No, got some more for you. Now, this shot was taken facing the east wall of the kitchen.
8: Uh-huh.
13: Now, that's the wall that would be on anyone's left, sitting on the davenport in the front room.
16: That's right.
13: Wouldn't be possible to see that wall from the davenport.
8: No, it wouldn't, that's right.
13: You can see the white X where we located the slug.
16: Uh-huh.
8: Yeah.
13: Now, relative to the position of the body, if she was standing, holding the gun at approximately a right angle to the side of her head, the bullet would come to rest approximately 4 inches below the crown of her head.
16: Yeah. Does it check out?
13: The coroner says she was 5'4". The bullet was found at a height of 5 1/8, proving that she shot herself rather than anyone else doing it, judging from the inclination of the bullet. As you know, this is critical.
16: Yeah.
13: From what it's worth, the condition of the wound indicates that it was inflicted from extreme close range. Fair point when you consider that most people wouldn't submit to being shot from close range without a struggle or unless taken by surprise.
8: Well, from all reports, we know she wasn't taken by surprise.
13: Well, that's it, fellas. That's all we have.
8: Well, thanks, Lee. It's sure enough.
13: Crime lab, Jones. Yeah, right here. Just a minute. Free the one of you.
8: All right, Lee, I'll get it, huh? Friday. Well, hi, Harry. You did, huh? What's that? Mm-hmm. Yeah. Do you have the letter with you? It does, huh? Yeah? Yeah, right, Harry. Thank you very much. Bye. Harry Fremont. He just left Marie Robertson's mother.
16: What'd she have to say?
8: Well, Fremont says she gave him a letter. He's on his way in with it now. It was written by Marie Robertson. It says something about taking her own life. Her mother says that the husband couldn't have done it. Says the daughter's shown indication in the past of wanting to take her own life.
16: Well, that about changes it.
13: Makes you feel kind of good, doesn't it?
16: Yeah.
13: Find a man clear of a charge instead of having to hang him up.
8: Come on, Ben.
16: Right.
13: Where are you headed?
8: Back across street.
13: Wait till I get my coat. I'll go with you.
8: What for?
13: I want to see him, too, when you tell him.
6: The innocent. On March 12th, the hearing was held in the office of the coroner, city and county of Los Angeles, state of California. In a moment, the results of that hearing.
5: And now, here is our star, Jack Webb.
8: Thank you. Friends, a great many listeners have written us saying that they first bought Fatimas because they liked our program. But they go on to say that after smoking their first pack, they agree with everything that we've said about them, that Fatimas are extra mild, that they do have a better flavor and aroma. Well, naturally, we're pleased when you get acquainted with Fatimas because all of us on Dragnet are convinced Fatima is the best of all long cigarettes. When you buy your first pack, I'm sure you'll agree. In Fatima, the difference is quality.
6: Andrew William Robertson was immediately released from custody. A 510 form was made out, exonerating him from any complicity in the death of his wife.
5: Ladies and gentlemen, Mr. James M. Fox,
6: president of the Southern California chapter of the Mystery Writers of America.
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3: Mr. Wilson!
4: Yes, Willie?
3: Sam Miller's gonna get killed, Mr. Wilson. He's gonna get his throat cut if he talks.
4: Thanks for the tip, Willie. I'll phone Callahan of Homicide. 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
5: Yes, listen to this five-star story of The Fatal Alibi, presented by Lever Brothers Company, makers of Life Boy Health Soap. Another headline drama of fighting editor Steve Wilson of the Illustrated Press, whose newspaper creed stands for freedom and justice against the forces of violence and evil.
6: The power and the freedom of the press is a flaming sword. That it may be a faithful servant of all the people, use it justly, hold it high, guard it well.
5: Now to Big Town and tonight's tense and timely story of a perjured witness who gave a fatal alibi. The false witness places himself in a no-man's land between crime and the law. And such is the case of Sam Miller, owner of a small diner near the waterfront of Big Town.
4: How are you coming with those dishes, Willie?
3: I'm almost done with this pile, Mr. Miller. There goes my supper. Now I'll have to wash every dish in the diner to make up for what I broke.
4: Forget it, Willie. We're all nervous and jumpy around here tonight. Pick up the pieces. Get yourself anything you want to eat.
3: Oh, golly, thanks, Mr. Miller. You're just about the finest fella I ever washed dishes for my supper for.
4: I'm a fool, Willie.
3: You mean on account of alibiing that Rip Rawson for the knifing of that truck driver on the docks the other night?
4: Yes, Willie. I didn't know the driver was dead when I told the police Rip Rawson was here at the diner at the time of the knifing.
3: Well, was he here, Mr. Miller?
4: Forget it, Willie. Get your supper. Eat it, then beat it. Forget it.
7: Sam, come here.
4: What is it, Clara?
7: Rip Rawson's here, at the counter.
4: What's he want?
7: He says he wants to talk to you.
8: Hey, Sam, come out here.
4: What do you want?
8: First, I want a cup of Java and a piece of apple pie. Go get it while me and your brother have a talk, Clara, baby.
7: I wouldn't be your baby if you were the last lug on earth.
4: Go get him the coffee and pie, sis.
7: Okay. But I hope it chokes him.
8: What have you been telling us, Sam?
4: Nothing. What do you want here, Rip?
8: Guess.
4: You tricked me into alibiing you on the murder of that truck driver. Now, what else do you want?
8: I want to make sure you don't change your story. Tell the cops maybe I wasn't here in your dog wagon eating apple pie at 10 o'clock.
4: I'm stuck with the story. They'd nailed me for perjury if I changed it.
8: With my rep and record, they'd nail me to the chair if you do.
4: Don't worry.
8: I'm worrying plenty, Sam. I'm the kind of guy that worries plenty about nervous guys changing their minds.
4: Oh, forget it.
8: No. You're like a cat in a hot stove, Sam. You're scared. So I'm going to give you something to be really scared about.
4: Yeah? What's that?
8: You change your story and I'll take the shiv and change your sister's pretty puss so you won't know her. Savvy?
4: Yeah. I know what to do now. Shut up.
7: Here's your coffee and pie.
8: Hey, wipe up the jav you spilled, baby.
7: Wipe it up yourself. Eat your pie and get out of here and leave my brother alone.
4: Clara.
8: Yeah, pin her ears back, Sam. I'm going to be a freewheeling customer around here from now on, so tell her to be nice.
4: Clara, keep out of this.
8: Hey, looks almost as good as the apple pie I had here the other night.
7: Sam, he didn't have any apple pie here the night the truck driver was killed at 10.
4: Shut up, Clara.
8: How do you know? He wasn't here, baby.
7: Because we were all out of pie when I left at 9 o'clock.
8: Sam.
4: Yes?
8: You shut this babe's mouth. Shut it tight or I'll open it.

0: When did you get in from the state capitol?
1: Just a few minutes ago. Come in, Laura.
0: Thanks. How is His Honor the governor?
1: Busy. And pretty concerned about Big Town's crime waves.
0: Did you suggest he try to keep the upstate hoodlums out of Big Town and out of the hair of our understaffed police force?
1: Yes, I did exactly that. Anything new on the waterfront hijack and murder of that truck driver?
0: No, the police had a prime suspect, but he had an alibi.
1: As they usually have alibis, ready-made for any occasion. Who's the suspect?
0: A knife artist, appropriately called Rip Rawson.
1: Rip Rawson?
0: Yeah.
1: I seem to remember him.
0: Uh-huh, he has a record as long as your arm, but he's beaten most of the reps.
1: Any tips on the case from Willie the Weep or Mossar?
0: Not a thing, Steve. I went down to Willie's shanty boat this morning and asked him to keep his eyes and ears open, but... Uh-oh, the private line, Steve.
1: Yes, maybe Willie or Mossar's heard something. Hello, Steve Wilson, Illustrated Press.
2: Mr. Wilson, it's me, Willie the Weep.
1: Oh, hello, Willie. Miss Kilburn was just telling me you're scouting around on that hijack killing. Get anything?
2: Yeah, Mr. Wilson.
1: Sam Miller, the owner of the diner where Rawson claimed he was eating at the time of the killings?
2: Yeah, Mr. Wilson. Only I know for a fact you were.
1: How do you know that, Willie?
2: Because I was washing dishes for my supper at Sam's just a while ago, and Rip Rawson come in.
1: What happened, Willie?
2: I heard that rat Rawson tell Sam's sister, you know, that sometimes waits on the customers, that he wanted some coffee and pie, just like he had at the time of the killing the other night.
1: Yes, go on, Willie, but take it easy. Now give me the facts.
2: Well, Sam's sister Clara got mad. She said Rip couldn't have had any kind of pie at 10 that night.
1: Why not?
2: Because the diner was all out of all kinds of pie when she left at 9 o'clock.
1: Are you sure the girl said that?
2: Absolutely, positively, Mr. Wilson.
1: Then what happened, Willie? What did Rawson say to that?
2: He told Sam to shut his sister's mouth and he'd slit it open from ear to ear.
1: What did Sam Miller do?
2: He told Miss Clara to keep quiet and wound out after Rawson like he was scared sick to death.
1: Good grief. He went after Rawson alone?
2: Yeah, he took a gun out of his cash drawer and went out, and I followed him.
1: Did he catch up with Rawson, Willie?
2: No, Mr. Wilson. That rat was nowhere in sight. So I followed Miller till he went into Mozart's Harbor Cafe.
1: Mozart's Harbor Cafe? Is he still there?
2: Yeah, Mozart's got him in the back room.
1: Where are you, Willie?
2: Phoning from a cigar store down the street.
1: Hang up, Willie. Follow Miller if he leaves the Harbor Cafe before I get there.
2: I sure will, Mr. Wilson. What are you
1: going
2: to do?
1: I'm going to try and keep Sam Miller and his sister out of the river or the morgue.
0: What's up, Steve?
1: Get your hat, Laura, and I want you to go to Sam Miller's diner and stay with his sister, Clara.
0: While you're doing what?
1: I'm going to Mozart's Harbor Cafe and persuade Sam Miller to go to the police and exchange that fatal alibi for a new lease on his sister's life.
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0: Now, back to Big Town, the fatal alibi, and to Steve Wilson and Lorelei as they hurry to the waterfront in the cab of their loquacious friend, Harry the Hack.
1: Say, boss, Miss Kilburn.
2: Say it, Harry.
3: But drop me in front of Mozart's Harbor Cafe before you take Miss Kilburn to Sam's Diner, Harry.
1: Well, that is practically done, Mr. Wilson. And I was wondering if you would not want me to come back and hang around outside of Mozart's joint in case this Rip the Ripper character should decide to crash the party.
3: Thanks, Harry. But I wish you'd stay near the diner and make sure Rawson doesn't go back there and carry out his threat to mark up Sam's sister.
1: Okay, boss. If he shows, I'll stall him with my trusty monkey wrench. Now, you copper like crazy. Mozart's Harbor Cafe.
2: Well, all seems to be peaceful and quiet around here so far.
3: Good. But I'm going to look around the neighborhood before I go in. See if Rip Rawson is hanging around.
2: Be careful. He doesn't step out of a dark alleyway and carve you up just to keep in practice, Steve.
3: I'll make a point of avoiding that, Lorelei. I'll get on down to Sam's diner and stay with his sister until I phone you.
2: Right, Steve. I'll get her story about that mysterious piece of pie while I'm waiting.
3: Do that, Lorelei. Get going, Harry. Roll this hack.

0: Hello? Sam's Diner.
1: Hiya, Clara, baby.
0: Who's calling?
1: Why, it's me, Rip Ross. Remember?
0: What do you want? Where's my brother?
1: He's okay. So far.
0: But where is he?
1: He's over at the Harbor Cafe, drowning his jitters in straight slugs of juniper juice. And listening to that musical bum Mozart beat out the blues in the back room.
0: Good. I was afraid he'd gone after you for threatening me.
1: Yeah. I got a notion he's working up enough nerve to try that, and that's how come I'm phoning you, baby.
0: What do you want, you murderous little rat?
1: Easy, easy, baby, and listen. I want you to go get Brother Sam and take him home before he spills my alibi, and I gotta get to him and spill him all over the joint.
0: You keep away from my brother, or I'll go to the police. I'll tell him I know my brother lied to alibi you out of the murder of that truck driver.
1: Ah, you're talking like you shouldn't talk, baby. Shut up. Listen to how it's gonna be.
0: Yeah. I'm listening.
1: I gotta keep that alibi airtight or I go to the chair. You listening?
0: Yeah. I'm listening.
1: You and Sam are the only ones that can louse up my alibi with that dope about being out of pie. So, let me slice it good and thin for you.
0: All right. Go on.
1: I got nothing to lose, so here it is. You clam up and keep Sam clammed up, or I'll clam you both up before the cops get me like Chowder. Catch
0: me. Yeah. Yeah, I understand.
1: Good. So go get Sam and keep him clammed, or the next thing you'll hear will be my shiv springing out like this. So, get gone, baby, or I'll be seeing you. But you won't be seeing me.

0: Mozart. Give me another slug. I got troubles. My nerves are all shot and I've got something I gotta do.
1: Sorry. No dice, Sam. Other troubles you got won't fold their tents like the Arabs of song and story and silently flit away in an alcoholic mist.
0: I know, Moats, but I'm scared. Scared. I think I'm a coward.
1: Sam, we all get scared.

0: We all live to taste the bitter cup of cowardice at least once before we die. Or when we die.
1: I'm not scared myself, will die.
0: Mr. Clara.
1: Yeah.
0: Then you shouldn't have left her at the diner alone.
2: Well, I told Mulligan the cop and the beat to watch the place.
0: But you didn't tell him the truth about Rip Rawson's phony alibi. Why not, Sam?
2: Because Rip came to the diner a while ago. He said he'd get Clara if I talked to the cop.
3: Hello, Mozart.
0: Oh, hi, Steve. I was about to phone you.
3: Oh, Willie the Wee beat you to it. Hello, Sam.
2: Who are you, mister?
0: Meet Steve Wilson of the press, Sam.
2: Wilson? The racket button newsie. I talk...
3: Wait a minute, Sam. I'm not here to ask you to talk. From what I hear, there's no need for you to talk.
2: Yeah, but even being seen with you is enough. I'm getting out of here.
3: Wait a minute, Sam. You can't run away from this thing.
2: I'm not going to run away. I'm going to finish it. I'm going to finish this thing.
3: Not with that gun you're obviously clutching in your hand in the pocket of that top coat.
2: Let go of my arm, Mr. Wilson. I know you want to help, but I ain't going to risk my sister getting carved up, maybe killed, just to put Rip Rawson in the chair. Now let me go. Let me go.
3: Wait a minute, Sam. Stop and think.
2: Think? About what?
3: Are you an expert marksman?
2: No, but...
3: Do you really know how to handle that gun in your pocket?
2: No. I've never had it out of the cash drawer before. Never fired it. But I'm going out and I'm going to find
3: Wait Rawson. A minute, Sam. Think about what you're doing. You want to go out in the dark streets looking for a man who is a trained sneak thief, a knife artist, who knows every alley and byway of this waterfront section.
2: I don't care. I'll find him. I'll find him.
3: Don't you care what happens to your sister if you fail? If you're killed?
2: The cops will get him if he gets me.
3: Yes, but perhaps not before Rawson gets to your sister, Sam. Silences her because she's the only one who can smash his alibi in the killing of that truck driver.
2: I'll get him first. Now, let go of my arm.
0: Now, Sam. You listen to Steve. He's tangled with a lot of rats. Knows a lot of angles.
2: No. I got to take care of this myself. I got Clara in this jam because I was a coward. Didn't know that truckie was dead when I alibied Rawson.
3: Two wrongs don't make a right, Sam. You made one mistake. Now you want to take the law into your own hands. Go out there in the dark and hunt a man to kill him or be killed.
2: I'll get him and turn him over to the cops. Tell the truth, smash his alibi as soon as I know he's behind bars and can't get at my sister.
3: Use your head, Sam. Rawson has murdered once. He's set for the chair if he's taken, and you tell the truth.
2: I know, but...
3: Even if you find him, he won't be taken alive with that gun. You'll have to use it if he gives you a chance. Shoot to kill, or you'll be committing suicide.
2: I don't care. I'll get him. He won't have a chance to get Clara. Now let go of my arm. Let go of my arm.
0: Sam, you put away that gun. Now don't you be a fool. You stop pointing it at Mr. Wilson. He's trying to help you.
2: I don't need any help. Let go of my arm, Mr. Wilson. Now help me out.
3: All right, Sam, all right. Wait. I'm going to let go of your arm, but first, listen to me.
2: Yeah, we'll make it quick.
3: I hate to have to do this, Sam, but I've got to prove to you that it's suicide for you to walk out there, go hunting for a killer with that gun.
2: Well, how are you going to prove it?
3: By showing you that you don't know how to handle
2: that gun. Well, you trick slut, let go. I'm still going to get that gun. I'm going to get it.
3: I'm sorry, Sam. We can't let you get yourself killed.
0: Nice going, Steve, right on the button.
3: I hated having to do that, Musa. But he'd be okay in a few minutes.
0: Well, Steve, he'll thank you when he comes out of that haymaker, but... Now what? If Rawson is scared, Sam will bust his alibi. He must have followed him here. Maybe waiting outside.
3: I'm sure he is, Mozart. I scouted the block before I came in. I didn't see him, but a kid on the corner said he saw a skinny rat with a jailhouse shuffle hanging around.
0: That could be Rawson. He's only been out of the pen a couple of months. So what do we do?
3: Keep playing, Mozart. It may throw him off. If he's hanging around outside listening.
0: Yeah, but, has the time not come, Steve, to, misquote the walrus? To speak of many things to Inspector Callahan of homicide?
3: Yes, but first I want to phone Sam's diner. Laura lies there with his sister and Harry the Hag is watching outside.
0: All right, go ahead, Steve. Sam's number's on the wall pad.
3: Yeah, sure it is.
0: Watch it, watch it, Steve. The side door to the alley.
4: Mozart, where's my brother?
0: Holy cow, what are you doing here, Clara?
4: Where's Sam? Oh, what's happened to Sam?
0: Now, take it easy, Clara. He's okay so far.
4: Oh.
0: Thanks to Steve Wilson here.
3: Sorry, Miss Miller, but I had to knock him out to keep him from going after Rawson with a gun.
4: Mr. Wilson, why don't you keep out of this? My brother will be killed for talking to you.
3: Not if we can help it. Why did you come here, Miss Miller? Did Miss Kilburn come to the diner? Tell you what we're trying to do?
4: Yes, but just before she arrived, I got a phone call from Rip Rawson.
3: From Rawson?
4: Yeah. He said if Sam or I talked to anyone, he'd kill us both.
3: Where is Miss Kilburn? Why did she let you leave the diner alone?
4: She didn't know. I slipped out the back through the kitchen.
0: Well, you're lucky you got here, Clara.
4: You've got to help me get Sam home, Mozart. If Rip Rawson finds out he's been talking to a newspaper man, he'll come after us as sure as if we talk to the police. Please, help me get him up and out of here.
3: Now, just a minute, Miss Miller. You're in far greater danger than your brother. Your testimony can smash Rawson's alibi.
4: He won't bother us if we keep our mouths shut. Now, please, help me get him out of here.
3: Well, Rawson can't be sure you will keep quiet. He'll go to the chair for one murder if you do talk. There's only one way he can be sure you won't talk.
4: He'll get us if we do talk. He said he'd get us before the cops got him.
3: So the answer is to get him before either of you leave this cafe.
4: But how? He must be somewhere here in the neighborhood watching and waiting. If you phone the police, he'll know we've talked. He'll get away and hide and wait for a chance to get us.
3: Not if you help me set a trap for him.
4: A trap? What kind of a trap, Mr. Wilson?
3: I have a plan.
0: Now, watch it, Steve. Side door, more visitors.
5: Steve!
0: Lorelei!
5: Oh, well, thank heavens Miss Miller got here alive.
4: I had to find my brother, Miss Kilburn.
5: Good heavens, what's happened to him?
0: Well, Steve had to belt him to keep him from going out gunning for Rawson, Lorelei.
5: Huh?
0: He's starting to come out of it, Steve.
3: See that he doesn't get up and dash out, Mozart.
4: Oh, please, please, Mr. Wilson, let me take him home.
3: I'm sorry, Miss Miller, we've no right to keep you here, but it would be suicide for you to leave until we can trap Rawson.
5: Oh. That would be a neat trick if you could do it, Steve. He must know this waterfront section like a book.
3: Yes, Lorelei, but I think it can't be done. Where's Harry the Hack?
5: He's out front. He drove me over from the diner when I discovered Miss Miller had given me the slip.
3: Good. He can keep an eye on the front entrance of the cafe.
4: Well, what are you going to do, Mr. Wilson?
3: Well, first, we're going to get the police in on this and have them throw a net around this whole neighborhood. Phone Inspector Callahan of Homicide, Lorelei.
5: All right, Steve.
4: Mr. Wilson, he may get away through the alleys or over the rooftops.
3: Not if my plan works.
4: Oh?
3: Clara.
4: Sam.
2: How'd you get here? Oh. What are you doing here?
6: Inspector Callahan of Homicide.
2: Homicide? You call it homicide? You crazy, Wilson. Do you want to get my sister killed?
3: She'll be safe here, Sam, at Mozart's until we get Rawson.
2: How are you going to get him? Even find him?
3: I think I have a plan that will draw him out of hiding, Sam, out in the open where the police can nab him.
2: How? He's a smart little rat.
3: Well, you and I are about the same size, Sam.
2: So what? So what?
3: I want you to lend me your hat and top coat.
2: I had a top coat? What for?
3: I want to walk out of here wearing them. In the dark, Rawson will mistake me for you.
2: You're crazy! You'll get his knife in your bag same as that truck driver.
3: Well, let me worry about that, Sam. I think I know how to handle knife slingers. Get me an empty bottle, Mozart.
0: Now, wait a minute, Steve. At least take Sam's gun.
3: Well, I have a better plan than that. Rawson won't be suspicious if he sees me stagger out of here with a bottle in my hand. It'll be another reason for thinking I'm Sam going home drunk.
2: No. Let me try it. This is between me and Rawson.
3: No, Sam, you'd be no match for him in the shape you're in. Get me a heavy, empty bottle, Mozart.
0: Okay, Steve, but you're taking an awful chance.
5: I've got Inspector Callahan on the wire, Steve. I told him what's happened. Want to tell him what you plan to do?
3: Yes, let me have the phone, Lorelei. Hello, Callahan.
7: Hello, Steve. What's your plan to get that Rip Rawson rat?
3: How long will it take you to throw a tight net around the neighborhood of Mozart's cafe?
7: About 10 minutes. Where is he holed up?
3: I don't know, but if you'll pull into the alley alongside of the cafe in exactly 10 minutes from now, I think you can have him there.
7: Now, hold on, Steve. You're a lucky guy, but there's only so much luck in anybody's horseshoe.
3: I'll bear that in mind, Callahan. Be here in exactly 10 minutes, and I won't need luck.
0: Here's your bottle, Steve. 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

Now, back to Big Town and to Steve Wilson, as he and his companions await a deadline for the payoff in tonight's five-star story of The Fatal Alibi.

0: Time's running out, Steve. It's exactly 7 minutes since you asked Callahan of Homicide to pull into the alley in 10.
1: Yes, Monsignor, that leaves me 3 minutes to walk out that side door into the alley and hope Rip Rawson will mistake me for Sam Miller and come out of hiding.
2: Ready to put a knife in your back, Steve. Don't forget that.
1: I won't.
3: And don't think he won't try, Mr. Wilson.
1: I'm sure he will, Sam. Now give me your hat and top coat.
3: All right, here you are. But I wish you'd let me go. Give me my gun, and I'll cover him and hold him till your inspector friend gets here.
1: No, Sam, as I tried to tell you, Rawson is prime for the chair for killing that truck driver. He's tricky, Sam. And if he shows at all, he wouldn't give you a chance to use that gun.
3: Then the same goes for you.
1: No, Sam. I'm going to try to use a little applied psychology. Now hand me that lucky bottle, Mossar.
0: Here you are, Steve. Are you sure you don't want me to come along?
1: No, thanks, Mossar. Rawson won't show unless he thinks I'm Sam, intoxicated and alone. Now, Rawson, you just come to the side door with me, will you? Open it and shut me out. Call me Sam and tell me to go home and sleep it off.
0: Okay, Steve. I'll make it a real bounce. Let's go.
2: Watch yourself, Steve, and good luck.
1: Thanks.
4: All right, Sam, you've had enough. Now get out. Take your bottle with you and beat it. Go home.
1: Hey.
4: Go on. Go home.
1: I'll fix moats for this. A fine thing throwing a man out when he's got troubles. All kind of troubles. That's what I got.
5: I'll say you have. Hold everything, Sam.
1: Oh, you.
5: Yeah, me, Rip. And I hear you got a gun you was thinking of gunning me with if you could licky yourself up enough nerve.
1: Yeah.
5: So hold still while I get that heat out of your pocket or I'll open you up where you'll spill out all over the alley. Hold still. Drop that bottle. Drop it, you slug.
1: With pleasure. Never mind the knife, Rip. You'll never find it in the dark. Now, you, hold still. Hurry.
5: You slugger. You ain't Sam Miller.
1: No. And your murderous scheme to silence Sam and his sister is all washed up.
4: How you doing, Bush? You got him?
1: Got him, Harry. You hold him while I see if he's sporting any more knives.
4: Yeah. Hold still, or I'll massage your noggin with this trusty monkey wrench.
2: Steve, what happened? What happened?
1: We've got him. Phone Fletcher on city desk, Lorelei. Byline yourself a beat on one fatal alibi. Well, that's the way it was, friends. A narrow escape for Sam Miller and his sister. But when Sam reversed his perjured alibi, Rip Rawson was arrested, tried, and convicted on a charge of murder. And friends, back of this deadly incident is the grim lesson that any perjured testimony given on behalf of any criminal could place any of us in the same dangerous situation.
2: How about next week's big town story, Steve?
1: Well, next week there'll be another and very different story from the front pages of the Illustrated Press and headlined, The Confession. Now, Lorelei, you have a more immediate news item for our friends.
2: Right, Steve. 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
1: 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Here's an episode of Barry Craig, Confidential Investigator. 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
3: This is Bill Gargan. 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
3: Barry Craig speaking. You're a confidential investigator. To prove it, you've got more kinds of headaches than even the psychiatrists have counted. Take the one I acquired late this afternoon. Silhouettes through a frosted glass door don't tell you much, except hers did. What it told me was not an investigator's business. Come in. On the other hand, the business day was almost over. The silhouette hadn't lied. Even without the mink tossed carelessly around her shoulders, she would have slowed up any parade.
5: You in a trance or something? Look, mister, all I want from you is the answer to just one question. How anxious are you not to get killed?
3: Huh?
5: He is alive.
3: Who is? Oh, me.
5: Well, a while back there, I was beginning to worry.
3: I was in a trance.
5: Uh-huh.
3: Sometimes I spend days in a trance.
5: Mr. Craig.
3: Yeah?
5: I asked you a question.
3: Well, that's right, you did.
5: How anxious are you not to get killed?
3: Very anxious.
5: That's good.
3: I was afraid you might be disappointed.
5: Oh, no, because I don't want anyone to get killed on account of Caesar.
3: On account of Caesar? He happened quite some time ago.
5: Huh?
3: Oh, never mind. I guess we're not talking about the same Caesar.
5: I guess not. Mine's only a puppy.
3: Mine was a Roman.
5: Of course, he's a pretty big puppy.
3: Sure.
5: And he behaves just like a gentleman.
3: Fine.
5: I guess you'll be pretty expensive, won't you?
3: Depends on what you...
5: Would $500 be enough?
3: For what?
5: For walking Caesar.
3: $500? Maybe it was because she was beautiful that I didn't promptly toss her out of the office. Or it could have been the 500 she mentioned. It was probably the 500. You want to hire me to walk your dog?
5: Mm-hmm.
3: For $500, just how far do you expect me to walk him?
5: Oh, just to the park and back. I live at the Grover Apartments on East 74th, so it's not terribly far.
3: I know the place.
5: My name's Doreen Dimple. I'm in apartment 14C.
3: Wait a minute.
5: And I'd like...
3: The 500 is for one round trip?
5: Well, not exactly. Because after all, if that was the only thing, why should I hire a confidential investigator?
3: You know something, Doreen?
5: What?
3: That same thought's already occurred to me.
5: Corky was right. He said you were smart.
3: Who's Corky?
5: The gentleman friend.
3: How does he sign his name?
5: With a pen.
3: Never mind. You were getting ready to tell me why you decided to hire an investigator to walk your dog.
5: Well, the last couple of times I walked Caesar, somebody tried to shoot him.
3: Missed?
5: Mm-hmm.
3: You're sure it was the dog they were shooting at?
5: Am I sure it was Mr. Craig?
3: Yeah?
5: Can you imagine a man shooting at me?
3: Not easily. It could have been a woman, though.
5: I saw the man. He was too far away for me to recognize, but it was a man.
3: Then we let it go at that. You want me to walk the dog until I find out who's taking pot shots at him.
5: That's right.
3: You mentioned 500.
5: Here.
3: Thank you. What time does Caesar prefer?
5: Around 8 o'clock at night.
3: I'll be over at your place then.
5: I'm so glad.
3: By the way, Doreen.
5: Hmm?
3: You in show business?
5: How did you guess?
3: Professional secret. Not to mention Doreen Dimple.
5: That's me.
3: I know. It's also an incredible name.
5: It is not. I made it up.
3: That's what I meant. You at liberty now?
5: Well, I've retired, actually.
3: Oh. Corky's idea?
5: Uh-huh. He was afraid if I kept on working, I might catch pneumonia.
3: Well, that's always the danger in theatrical work.
5: Sure. A girl's so exposed.
3: Yeah. Well, so long, Doreen. I'll see you at 8.
5: So long. Me and Caesar will be expecting you.
3: I could have dignified the entire thing in my mind by figuring I was going to be shot at when I took the pooch for a stroll. But I suspected it was Doreen who was target for the week, and I just turned out to be nursemaid for a hound. But there was always one possibility. Caesar might bite. Hello, Jake.
6: Hey.
3: Hope I didn't disturb you.
6: I wasn't doing nothing.
3: Crops on Madison Avenue don't need attention?
6: They've all gone home for the day.
3: That's too bad. Jake.
6: Yeah?
3: You can start now.
6: Oh, I keep forgetting.
3: Speaking of crops, did you notice my client?
6: Yeah.
3: Why have you got your eyes closed?
6: Resting them.
3: I know what you mean. Her name's Doreen Dimple.
6: I don't know about the Doreen, but I got to...
3: Jake, remember, that's not the kind of thing they approve of in Vermont.
6: That's why I left Vermont.
3: I go to work for Doreen tonight at 8, her apartment.
6: Need help?
3: I don't think so, Jake. Thanks anyway. All I have to do is walk her dog.
6: Is that so?
3: Yeah.
6: Appears like I still got language difficulties with you New Yorkers.
3: Jake, walking Doreen's dog means nothing else but that.
6: Oh. Well, then maybe you'll enjoy the company.
3: The dogs?
6: No, the fellow that was waiting for her.
3: Fellow who... They go off together?
6: Yep.
3: Probably a friend of hers.
6: Yeah.
3: No reason for me to worry about him, is there?
6: I don't know. Either he was built funny or...
3: Or what?
6: He was carrying a revolver.
3: Jake sometimes suffers from delusions of melodrama. I shrugged him off, went home, ate, changed into my dog-walking suit, and at 8 o'clock...
5: Mr. Craig.
3: Miss Dimple.
5: Huh? Oh, you mean me?
3: Yeah.
5: Come in. You called me Doreen at the office.
3: I'm always informal at the office.
5: Well, you better keep on being informal, because if you call me Miss Dimple, I won't know who you're talking to. Even my mother didn't call me Miss Dimple.
3: Well, could you quiet that monster?
5: That's Caesar.
3: My mistake. How about quieting him?
5: Well, he always barks like that unless he's been introduced, so... Come on, he won't bite. I think he's got weak teeth. Caesar, this is Mr. Craig.
3: Oh, how do you do?
5: I think he's going to like you.
3: Well, that's nice. I might have a little trouble hauling him around the streets otherwise.
5: He'll be very good.
3: So I can concentrate on trouble from somebody else, maybe?
5: From who?
3: You probably know his name better than I do.
5: I don't...
3: You meet anyone when you left my office this afternoon?
5: No.
3: My mistake. Let's go, Caesar. Hey, I hope the leash holds. I left my elephant gun home.
5: You'll be careful, Mr. Craig.
3: Sure.
5: And you're not worried?
3: No. After all, what have I got to lose except Caesar's life? The nice thing about walking a dog as big as Caesar is that nobody sneers at you. For $500, I can be sneered at, but I don't insist on it. The streets were kind of quiet and cold. Nothing happened until we got to the park. All that happened then was that Caesar got excited. All those trees. He got over them after a while, and we started back, which was maybe a mistake. Doreen Dimple had warned me there'd be times like this. I was philosophical about Caesar's danger until one of the bullets removed my hat. At which point I gave up philosophy and took up diving. This made me a lousy target. The unseen gunman must have been annoyed. He parked his car on the road leading through the park, I guess. Because I heard him taking off. At least I hoped it was he. Must have been. The barrage was over. I dug myself out of the ground and headed for home. Caesar's home. Doreen's home. Maybe somebody else's home, too. I now had a hole in my hat. This night entitled me to a few more girlish confidences with Doreen. It entitled me to a new hat, anyway. The lady may be occupied, Caesar. On the other hand, the lady gave us no warning. Well, door's not locked. The lady must be trusting. Oh, something's holding the door back. Something heavy and... Hey! Yeah, Doreen. Her body was up against the door. That kept it shut. Take it easy. It's a body, but it's still got life in it. Life and a big bruise on the head. Doreen?
7: What?
3: Hey, you better take it slow. I'll help you up.
7: I don't feel good.
3: You shouldn't have hit whatever you did hit with your head.
7: I didn't hit anything. I was hit.
3: By whom?
7: I didn't see. The doorbell rang. I opened the door and it happened so fast.
3: Burglar, maybe?
7: I guess so. I wouldn't know.
3: Well, we'll find out. I think maybe it's time we got out of the foyer. Huh?
7: I just remembered. Corky was visiting. He was in the living room when I answered the door. Maybe he caught the burglar or...
3: Or maybe he didn't. Let's go see.
7: All right. Corky wouldn't have left me lying on the floor.
3: Oh?
7: Sure. He's a gentleman. And gentlemen...
3: Never leave ladies lying on the floor. What's Corky's full name?
7: J. Fotherington Bruce.
3: Obviously a gentleman. Nothing in the name suggests Corky, though.
7: Oh, that was because his greatest fun was pulling corks out of bottles.
3: Hmm. Nice living room.
7: But Corky isn't here.
3: Milk bottles don't come with corks. Your friend was a souse?
7: Corky was a gentleman.
3: Yeah, I just noticed it, too. The foot sticking out from behind the window draperies. Stay where you are.
7: Who is it?
3: Maybe 50. Gray at the temples, red at the nose, paunchy in the midsection.
7: Corky.
3: He didn't catch a burglar, though.
7: What?
3: What he caught was a bullet in the heart.

0: Back to William Gargan, starring as Barry Craig, in just a moment. But first, a word from Bromo-Seltzer, famous for fast relief of upset stomach as well as headache.
1: Miss Jordan, report to clinic. Miss Jordan, report to clinic. 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
0: In recent clinical research, nurses reported that sparkling, refreshing Bromo-Seltzer relieved distress of stomach acidity and nervous indigestion better, more effectively than other leading upset stomach remedies tested. 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

0: Corky, who in life had been J. Frothington Bruce, would uncork no more bottles. Bullets in the heart had seen to that. I phoned Homicide and told them about it. They said they were busy, but seeing as it was me, they'd be right over. Doreen and I waited. Need a handkerchief?
1: No.
0: Dry type tears?
1: Don't be mean. This is not the time a girl likes a fella to be mean to her.
0: Was Corky ever mean to you?
1: Gosh, no. He was...
0: I know. A gentleman.
1: He even remembered me in his will.
0: How hard did he remember you?
1: Oh, something like $50,000.
0: What's, like $50,000?
1: $50,000.
0: What's his wife going to say about that?
1: I don't care what she... Mr. Craig, how did you know Corky was married?
0: The Corkies of this world always are. Did she approve of his helping you leave show business?
1: She didn't have any reason not to approve. There was nothing wrong between Corky and me. He was a...
0: Whatever he was, he's dead now, and somebody killed him. Were you under the impression he died of old age?
1: Well, I knew he'd been shot, but... Mr. Craig, are the police going to think I killed him on account of we were alone in the apartment?
0: That's going to be up to the police. Is there a back door?
1: From the kitchen.
0: Lead me to it.
1: All right.
0: Well, latch from the inside.
1: Is that important?
0: It makes your story sound a lot better. It explains why your visitor used the front door. He took a chance on being seen by you.
1: Oh, the back door was latched, so... Mr. Craig, you're a darling.
0: I look terrible in lipstick, though.
1: I like the effect.
0: Maybe, but the police won't, so you better give them my regards.
1: Mr. Craig, where are you going?
0: To tell a widow the sad news, if it's sad, or if it's news. I know enough to wait for the police on a murder case, but sometimes it's better not to know too much. Because people who don't know too much sometimes get told.
2: Yes?
0: It's pretty late, I know.
2: It's very late.
0: If we spend much time out on this doorstep, it'll be later still. Maybe too late.
2: Too late for what?
0: A heart-to-heart talk before the police arrive.
2: Are they arriving?
0: Pretty soon.
2: I won't pretend I know what this is about, but come in.
0: Thanks. You're Mrs. Bruce?
2: I am.
0: I figured you for at least 20 years older and a lot less decorative.
2: Thank you.
0: This way, I'm a little worried.
2: What about?
0: The way I had it set up. You were supposed to be as old as your husband. Not the kind of woman who could stir a pulse anymore.
2: And?
0: I'm having trouble with mine.
2: This, way you had it set up. Set up for what?
0: The murder of your husband. Pretty brutal, excuse me.
2: It doesn't matter.
0: Maybe it does. You're not shedding any tears. Phony one.
2: I wish I could, but...
0: Yeah. The Book of Etiquette calls for them, but it's better this way.
2: Better? More honest, perhaps, but hardly.
0: My business, I don't run into honesty so often. I'm calloused about it. You been home the last couple of hours?
2: Yes. Is that when...
0: Yeah. Anybody around who can verify that?
2: Why?
0: You'll need a verification. You inherit, don't you?
2: I suppose so.
0: Maybe the guy trying to imitate wallpaper behind those curtains might help.
2: Oh...
0: I spotted him the minute I walked in.
2: Oh. Breyer.
3: A pity he was so observant, Helen.
0: Depends on how you look at it. Why the act? Did you think maybe it was her husband ringing the doorbell?
3: Her husband never rings. My name is Anthony Breyer. I'm an attorney at law.
0: How do you do?
3: Mrs. Bruce was considering a divorce.
0: Uh-huh. Because she's a bad shot?
3: What do you mean?
0: Because she missed Doreen a couple of times when the blonde was out walking the dog?
3: I don't know,
2: Anthony.
3: Of any... Well, there's no reason to bare our souls to this...
0: Keyhole peeper? No, there isn't.
2: We knew about Doreen. She was going to be named in my suit. Corky didn't keep her very much of a secret.
3: The scoundrel even named her in his will.
0: I know. I still don't know, though, why you ducked for cover when I rang the doorbell.
2: That's easily explained. We were afraid you might be someone working for my husband. You see, he's accused me of...
0: With Brian?
2: Yes.
0: How true is it?
3: Why, you...
0: Oh, come on. Let's act like we're grown up.
3: Well... I am very much in love with Mrs. Bruce. Always have been. But she's not.
0: The jury might believe that. Or it might not.
2: A jury?
0: Maybe I'd better repeat myself. Your husband was murdered. in Doreen's apartment.
3: Mrs. Bruce doesn't know where...
0: Phooey, both of you know. If you were going to name her in a divorce suit, you'd have had a detective on her.
3: Look,
0: you put up a very bad performance for a lawyer. Mrs. Bruce maybe better look for somebody else. Good night.
2: Wait.
0: Yeah?
2: You haven't told me your name.
0: Barry Craig.
2: You said something about honesty. Mr. Craig, Anthony was not here with me for the last 2 hours. He came just a few minutes before you...
3: Helen, there was no necessity
0: for you... You've kind of deprived him of an alibi, haven't you, Mrs. Bruce?
2: I suppose so.
0: As well as yourself. Good night. I had it all now. It didn't make a pretty picture. And of all the people involved, the one I felt sorry for was Corky. He hadn't much of a life, with a wife who despised him, a lawyer who hated him, and Doreen who had a price tag attached. Maybe the bullet that had killed him had done him a favor. But whoever fired that bullet hadn't done it out of kindness. Good evening, Lieutenant Rogers.
4: Gracious of you to drop in at headquarters, Mr. Crane.
0: Don't be bitter, Trav. Want me to spread the news around that you can read Latin?
4: Millions of people can read Latin.
0: How many of them are policemen?
4: All right, so I've got a shameful past. I went to college. Where did you go?
0: Atlantic City. I was young and foolish.
4: After you left the Dimple apartment?
0: I visited the Bruce apartment.
4: And met the widow?
0: The widow and the lawyer. But you must have men there by now getting their stories.
4: I have. You gave Mrs. Bruce a nice opportunity to rehearse.
0: Your men ought to be grateful. Who enjoys a lousy performance?
4: When it's given by someone suspected of murder, the district attorney.
0: Is Doreen being held?
4: No, nothing positive against her.
0: How about her boyfriend?
4: Joe Stover, in the clear. He was in Brooklyn at the important time, being wrapped up on a speeding charge.
0: No possible doubt?
4: No possible doubt. Sure, he carries a gun, but... Barry.
0: Yeah?
4: How did you know about a boyfriend? He wasn't at the apartment when you were there?
0: No, but a dame like Doreen always carries a boyfriend on the side.
4: You must have had more reason than that.
0: Jake spotted Doreen chatting with a loaded lad right after she'd been to see me at the office.
4: All right. Means nothing, though. He's not in the picture at all so far as the killing goes.
0: Okay. Oh, Trav.
4: Yes?
0: Got a guard on Doreen's apartment?
4: Yeah.
0: Send him home to his family, huh?
4: Why?
0: Maybe his family loves him.
4: The answer is no.
0: Maybe I'll take his place. Somebody might not recognize me. Somebody might be just as anxious to get Doreen as Bruce. Somebody might make a stab at it. Send the guard home.
4: The answer is yes.

0: Mr. Craig.
1: Yes. Mind if I come in?
0: Of course not. I'm glad you came.
1: Thanks.
0: Not only because you're nice, but because the policeman who was on guard went home. I was sort of frightened.
1: Shouldn't have been. You've got Caesar.
0: He's cute, but I don't think he'd be much protection.
1: Maybe not.
0: Barry, why did you really come here?
1: Just a hunch. I thought maybe whoever didn't like Bruce mightn't like you either.
0: Oh.
1: I might be able to discourage him. Or her.
0: Mrs. Bruce?
1: Maybe. Or maybe Briar.
0: Who's that?
1: Lawyer. In love with Mrs. Bruce. You ever meet either of them?
0: No.
1: They were never here at the apartment?
0: No.
1: Doesn't mean anything. Either of them could have paid you a visit while you were out.
0: The police thinks that they were...
1: The police are keeping an open mind. Mrs. Bruce and Briar both had motive and opportunity. So, for that matter, had you.
0: But I was unconscious.
1: You could have donated the bruise to yourself.
0: Is that what you think?
1: No, I'm sure someone else slugged you, but there's no proof. If there was, you'd be in the clear. You better go on to bed. It's late.
0: But how can I prove it was someone else who hit me?
1: You can't. Go on to bed.
0: All right. You're going to...
1: Wait. Yeah. Caesar will keep me company. Good night.
0: Good night.
1: I didn't think it would be too long a wait. It wasn't. And I had more than Caesar to keep me company.
0: I couldn't sleep, Mr. Craig. Do you think... Oh. Somebody.
1: Yeah.
0: Should I?
1: Yeah. Go ahead, see who it is. Nobody's going to try anything in the corridor. It's too exposed.
0: All right.
1: Caesar, you'll have to excuse me. I'm using the back door. Sometimes you meet more people that way. All you have to do is move up to the bend in the corridor where it leads to the front door of the apartment and wait until he gets in sight. Then you get in his way with a fist. And you've met Joe Stover. He's out. The gun in his pocket still warm. You take it for company, move up the corridor to Doreen's apartment, go inside the half-open door, bend over the body on the floor, and make sure it's only a flesh wound the girl's got. It's only a flesh wound. So it turns out you were right. The gamble paid off. You don't bother trying to bring her to. You go into the living room, take a peek into the bedroom to make sure there's a phone in it. There is. Then you call the police to pick up a murderer. No, not Joe Stover. Doreen. So you see, Trav, as soon as I told her the bruise on her head wouldn't be good enough proof, she ducked into her bedroom, phoned Stover, told him to come over and shoot her in the shoulder. That would be very good proof that she hadn't hit herself on the head.
2: As she hadn't. Stover had done that, too, setting up the picture.
1: Yeah. I was pretty sure she was the one all along. She brought me in to prove someone was after her. Who would have bothered except the jealous wife we were supposed to think?
2: Stover shot at you in the park. He'd have known where and when you'd be there. And then scrammed to set up an alibi.
1: Right. Doreen made a small mistake, though. Started me thinking about her. When I got back to the apartment, I couldn't get the door open without pushing her unconscious body aside. The killer hadn't left via the back door. It was latched. So she couldn't have fallen down in that position I found her in, blocking the front door.
2: No. She must have put herself there. It's a small mistake, but a good one. Although you did take a chance when the doorbell rang, Barry, you might have been wrong. It might have been Mrs. Bruce or Briar.
1: Uh-uh. I'd already found out that they'd never been to the apartment. Never met Doreen. When that doorbell rang, Caesar didn't bark. But he always barked when strangers came to the door.
2: Hmm. That made it certain it was Stover. Nice, Barry.
1: No. I don't like it when a client turns out to be a killer.

0: You've been listening to William Gargan in another exciting transcribed mystery drama from the adventures of Barry Craig, confidential investigator. Tonight's story, Beware the Walking Dog, was written by Lou Bittis. Next week, it's the strange story titled Sniper's Bullet, about which Barry Craig has this to say.
1: Next week, a bakery worker who is absolutely crazy about dough becomes a problem to his never-loving family when his death catches them totally unprepared with an alibi. Good night, folks. See you next week.
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1: The Whistler.

0: I am the Whistler, and I know many things, for I walk by night. I know many strange tales hidden in the hearts of men and women who have stepped into the shadow. Yes, I know the nameless terrors of which they dare not speak.
1: And now, the Whistler's strange story, The Disappearing Woman.

0: Beautiful women were very important to the great Grafton. In fact, he had always admitted that his success as a magician depended on an attractive assistant. But when Grafton arrived in Los Angeles from his South American tour and hurried across town to his agent's office, he was alone. Yes, you've been alone ever since you left South America, haven't you, Jim? It was the only safe way in view of your sideline, a sideline which had been netting you big profits. It's well after office hours when you enter the Carlton building. The elevator is automatic now, and there's no one around. But you know that your agent, Earl Crawford, is expecting you. That he'll be waiting in his office on the fourth floor.
1: Oh, so you're back, Grafton.
2: I came here straight from the boat, Crawford.
3: What happened in South America?
2: Why, I did my act. Played the spots you booked for me.
3: I'm not talking about that.
2: I know you're not.
3: What about the money?
2: It's a long story, Crawford.
3: What do you mean it's a long story? You were able to get rid of the stuff down there, weren't you?
2: I was able to dispose of most of the money, but not all of it.
3: Oh, I see. Well, we'll settle up now.
2: I can't settle up, Crawford.
3: What do you mean?
2: I haven't got it.
3: You haven't got it? What are you talking about?
2: I was robbed on the boat coming back. Somebody broke into my cabin. The secret compartment in my trunk.
3: Well, how did it happen?
2: I don't know. I did exactly as you told me. Stayed by myself, only left my cabin to eat, spoke to no one.
3: What about women?
2: I didn't speak to a woman on the entire trip.
3: Well, what'd you do about the robbery?
2: Nothing. I couldn't do anything. My hands were tied.
3: What do you mean?
2: I hadn't destroyed the rest of the counterfeit.
3: Why, you idiot.
2: It was stolen along with the real money. If the thief was found, the counterfeit would be discovered.
3: And whoever got it knows you're mixed up in the counterfeit racket.
2: That's about it, Crawford.
3: You're in trouble, Grafton. In plenty of trouble.
2: What do you mean, trouble?
3: I didn't print that phony money myself, you know.
2: I know that.
3: There are people higher up. You do your explaining to them, too.
2: I don't want to get involved.
3: You are involved, Grafton.
2: But you said... What's the idea of the gun, Crawford?
3: I'm taking no chances. Just come along. Tell your robbery story to the big boys.
2: But listen, Crawford, you can cover for me. Book my act, and I'll make it up.
3: Nothing doing.
2: Then I'll get somebody else to book me and turn my entire salary over to you.
3: You can't get a booking without a new girl to help you. Takes time. As a magician working alone...
2: Okay, Crawford. Let's get going.
3: Right.
2: Just a minute, Crawford. Look out! That was the oldest trick in the world, Crawford. And you fell for it.
3: Put down that gun, Grafton. Let's talk this over. Nobody knows you took the counterfeit to South America. I'll cover for you.
2: You bet you will, Crawford. You bet you will.
0: It was all unexpected, wasn't it, Jim? But you hope that you may be able to slip out of the building unseen. You wipe your fingerprints from the gun, drop it beside Crawford's body, and then turn out the lights. As you steal out into the hall, you snap the lock on the office door. No one is in sight. You're heading for the stairway when a young woman comes around a turn in the corridor and stands squarely in your path.
4: Oh, Mr. Grafton.
2: I beg your pardon?
4: Well, you are the great Grafton, aren't you?
2: What makes you think so?
4: Well, you were pointed out to me on the boat. I tried to talk to you.
2: I'm sorry, I'm in a hurry.
4: But I want you to help me, Mr. Grafton.
2: Yes, well, what can I do?
4: My name is Anita Ballard. I'm a dancer. I just got back here from Central America. I just have to have a job right away, and I don't know anybody in town.
2: I see.
4: There's a booking agent on this floor. His name is Earl Crawford. You know most of the agents. Perhaps you could introduce me to him.
2: It's not likely that he would be in his office at this hour.
4: No. Well, I suppose not. I just came here out of desperation. I heard that Crawford always has an opening of some sort.
2: Well, if you're looking for a job, maybe you won't need to see Crawford after all.
4: What do you mean, Mr. Grafton?
2: I might have something for you. I need a girl for my act.
4: Oh, that would be wonderful. I've had experience as a magician's assistant. I was a box jumper with Barton one season.
2: Well, that sounds fine. We'll talk about it. Over a steak.
4: A perfect idea. Over a steak.
0: By the time you reach a nearby restaurant, you've a plan of action in mind, haven't you, Jim? Anita Ballard must disappear before Crawford's body is discovered. She must not be around to testify that she met you on the fourth floor of the Carlton building.
4: Oh,
0: As you look at her across the restaurant table, you wish there were some other way, don't you, Jim? She's strikingly beautiful, with classic features and long black hair. She would make the perfect assistant for a magician. But you know that your one chance is to get her in a car on some pretext and drive her out of town. And as soon as possible, before anyone you know sees you together.
4: You're not enjoying your steak, Mr. Grafton. Is something bothering you?
5: No, Anita, nothing. I'm just thinking.
4: About what?
5: About you. About what to do with you. I suppose you're prepared to travel, huh?
4: Oh, how soon?
5: Well, I have some extra equipment stored in San Diego. I think I'll drive down there tonight. You haven't anything to keep you here, have you?
4: No, not a thing.
5: All right, then, Princess.
4: Princess?
5: My assistant is always called Princess Naya.
4: That's a pretty name.
5: And you're a pretty girl. I'm sure we'll get along well together.
4: I'm sure we will.
5: Well, let's go.
4: Hey.
6: Well, well, if it isn't the great Grafton.
5: Oh, hello, Fillmore.
6: Thought you were in South America, Grafton.
5: I just got back. If you'll excuse us.
6: Now, wait a minute, Grafton. I ought to meet the princess. I suppose this is the present Princess Naya.
4: Well, yes, I am, Mr.
6: Fillmore. Well, there have been a lot of Princess Nayas, each one more beautiful than the last. But I must say, Grafton, you've outdone yourself this time. You know, with such a lovely partner, I might be able to find you a booking.
4: Well, you're very flattering, Mr. Fillmore. I take it that you're an agent?
6: That's right. Oh, mind if I sit down a minute, Grafton?
5: Oh, no. No, of course not.
6: I'm not kidding about the booking, Grafton. I need a magic act for the Garden Club in New York.
5: What does it pay?
6: $500 a week, 3-week guarantee.
5: Oh, that sounds interesting. But
6: no buts about it, Grafton. You'll take it and you know it. But we're going to have to hurry. You and the princes have got to leave for New York on the midnight plane.

Well, Jim, the meeting with Fillmore upset your plans, didn't it? And you're forced to take Anita to New York as the Princess Naya, the assistant in your magic act. Her presence near Crawford's office at the time of his murder makes her dangerous to you, doesn't it? And you can't see a way out of the situation.

0: Good news, Anita. I've been talking to the manager. He's crazy about the act.
1: We're getting over well, aren't we?
0: Yes. You're doing a swell job.
2: That's nice to hear.
0: Oh, by the way, I got paid. Here's your salary.
2: I want to talk about that.
0: What's the matter? Isn't it enough?
2: No, it isn't.
0: Well, what do you want?
2: I want half, Jim.
0: Half?
2: $250, half the act.
0: But in Los Angeles, we agreed...
2: The circumstances were different then. At that time, I didn't know that your agent Crawford had been murdered.
0: Well, what's that got to do with it?
2: Everything. You did it, and I know it.
0: Well, that's ridiculous.
2: Everything fits together. Crawford was probably mixed up in counterfeiting, same as you.
0: Counterfeiting? I don't know what you're talking about.
2: Oh, yes, you do. Our meeting outside his office wasn't accidental. I'd followed you there from the boat.
0: But why?
2: Because I found out you were mixed up in the counterfeit racket.
0: How?
2: That's my business. And from now on, I intend to cash in on my discovery.
0: What do you mean by that?
2: I stole your money on the boat, Jim, and there's nothing you can do about it. But I'm going to use it for your own best interest.
0: My best interest?
2: Mm-hmm. The act needs dressing up. New wardrobe, new scenery, some startling new illusions. Big time stuff. Big money. What I've always wanted.
0: I see.
2: You're a good magician, Jim. You've got everything. Appearance, poise. With me and a girl to double for me in the big fix, we can be a big success.
0: And half goes to you?
2: Half goes to me.
0: And you propose to use my own money to build the act?
2: Exactly.
0: What about the counterfeit money you took?
2: That I'll keep for my own protection. To see that I'm not double-crossed.
0: Well, your frankness is alarming, Anita.
2: Does it annoy you, Jim, to realize you're dealing with someone as ruthless as yourself?
0: Not at all. And to prove it, I say we'll go right ahead. I mean, with your plans for the new act, the big illusion.
2: Good. You'll start interviewing girls for my double right away.
0: I will.
2: I'll be on the lookout myself. Don't want to put all the burden on my dear partner.
0: Thank you, Anita. It's very thoughtful. Let me know if you find anyone. Yes, Anita.
2: Look who I found. Connie Nelson, my new double. This is Mr. Grafton, Connie, the great Grafton.
0: Hello.
2: How do you do? What do you think of her, Jim?
0: Well, not bad. Not bad at all.
2: She's the same height as I am, same weight. Even her features are much the same.
0: She looks amazingly like you, Anita. Except for her blonde hair.
2: Well, that's all the better. She can wear a black wig in the show, and offstage nobody will know she's with the act.
0: Any objections to traveling, Connie?
3: Oh, no, Mr. Grafton. I'd love it.
0: You may find it a bit lonely. You won't be able to stay at the same hotel as the Princess Naya and I, or even be seen with us in public. No one, not even my agent, is going to know that there's more than one girl with the act.
3: Well, I see, but is that perfectly honest?
0: How do you mean?
3: Well, pretending I'm not with the act when I am.
0: Well, the world of magic is based on deception, but the people love it. You'll really be contributing to the amusement of the public.
3: Oh, in that case, I'd like to do it.
2: Very well. I'll come back in the morning at 10.
3: Thank you, I will. Goodbye, Mr. Grafton.
0: Goodbye, Connie.
2: Well, what do you think?
0: Interesting. Very interesting.
2: You mean her looks or her scruples?
0: They're both rather unusual.
2: Well, just so you don't become too interested, Jim.
0: What do you mean?
3: We don't need any complications.
0: Such as?
2: Either one of you forgetting there's only one Princess Naya. Me.
0: I'm sure I won't forget that, Anita.
2: I'll see that she doesn't.
0: Yes, Anita. I'm quite sure that you will.
4: Anita has just given you an idea, hasn't she, Jim? And perhaps it could work if you're careful. You avoid speaking to Connie except on business, until the act gets started and you're booked out of town. And then one day, you manage to run into her in a park.
0: Well, hello, Connie.
3: Oh.
0: You're watching the swans?
3: Mr. Grafton. Yes, I've been here for hours. You know, I get awfully lonesome.
0: Oh, you poor kid. I suppose you do.
3: If only I had someone to talk to.
0: A pretty girl like you shouldn't have much trouble about that.
3: Oh, don't you see, I can't talk to anyone. If I did, I'd have to tell them who I am. That I'm with the act.
0: You're awfully honest, aren't you, Connie?
3: Well, of course.
0: You keep a secret very well. You know, I've been thinking, how would you like me to teach you something about magic?

0: would help pass the time for you.
1: Oh, I'd love it. Would you do that?
0: I'd have to arrange so that no one knew about it, not even Anita. I could teach you her part in the act. And then if she ever got sick and was unable to work, you could replace her. That would be a nice surprise for her, wouldn't it?
1: Wouldn't it?
0: And then, of course, someday, she might decide to leave the act.
2: That's the beginning, isn't it, Jim? You start working with Connie in secret, grooming her to take Anita's place. For Anita is going to leave the act, isn't she? Yes, she's going to disappear. One of these days when Connie is ready, Anita will arrive in town as the Princess Naya. But when the act leaves town, the Princess Naya will be Connie, wearing her black wig. But there are details to work out, and they're difficult. It's not until you reach the West Coast that a solution appears. And then one night, a Mr. Norman pays you a visit. He wants you to appear at a benefit to raise funds for a local charity.
3: It's going to be a big thing, Mr. Grafton. Every performer in town is taking part.
0: Well, I'd be glad to help out, but we're closing here Friday night. We leave for Los Angeles Saturday morning.
3: You couldn't stay over for Saturday night?
0: Why, I don't know. We don't open in Los Angeles till the first of the week.
3: Well, did you ever think about making the trip down the coast by boat?
0: By boat?
3: Mm-hmm.
0: Why, no, I hadn't.
3: My wife and I made the trip a few weeks ago. It'd give you a very good rest.
0: Yes, I can imagine.
3: I'll tell you. There's a boat leaving Saturday night about midnight. Now, why don't you stay over and work the benefit? We'll put you on stage about 10 o'clock, so you'll have plenty of time to get to the boat.
0: Well, now you mention it, that's not a bad idea.
3: I was sure you'd see it.
0: But I'll tell you, Mr. Norman, I wouldn't be able to do my big illusion at a benefit. It requires too much work to set up.
3: Oh, that's all right. Just do some of your other stuff, just so you make an appearance.
0: Well, in that case...
3: It's all set?
0: I don't see why not. I'm always glad to help a good cause.
2: The setup couldn't be better, could it, Jim? As you talked to Norman, the whole thing took shape in your mind. A big benefit performance. Hundreds of people around. The perfect time for Anita's disappearance. If you don't use the big illusion, you will need only one girl. Both Anita and Connie will arrive to assist you. But Connie will do the act and go to the boat as the Princess Naya. And Anita's body will be in the secret panel of your large... Have the trunk put in your cabin. And once you're at sea, it will be very easy to dispose of Anita, won't it? But the next day, when you talk to Connie...
0: I can't understand it, Connie. You say you want to leave the act?
1: Yes, Jim, right away. I want to go when we close here Friday night.
0: Oh, but you can't do that.
1: You can find another girl to double for Anita.
0: But why, Connie? Why?
1: Please, don't ask me.
0: But you can't leave now, Connie. Please wait a few weeks.
1: No, I've made up my mind. It's the only way out.
0: Way out? Out of what?
1: All this secrecy. This meeting you privately. What it does to me. Can't you understand, Jim?
0: What it does to you?
1: Can't you see, Jim? I'm in love with you. It's not your fault. It just happened. You've been so good to me and so kind. There's no future for us.
0: Oh, Connie, darling. Of course there's a future for us, a wonderful future. Why do you suppose I've been working so hard with you, teaching you everything I know? It's because I want you as my partner.
1: But Anita's the Princess Naya.
0: Anita and I are going to split up.
1: But I couldn't take another woman's job. It wouldn't be fair.
0: There's nothing unfair about falling in love.
1: Mary?
0: Yes. I love you, Connie. I've loved you for a long time.
1: Have you, Jim?
0: Of course. But now, about Anita. I'm going to talk to her.
1: When, Jim?
0: Right away, this week. I'll make arrangements to buy her half of the act.
1: Oh, can you do that?
0: I think so, but we mustn't let her suspect that we're in love.
1: Why not?
0: Well, it's not wise. For business reasons. She might take advantage of the fact to drive a hard bargain. So we probably shouldn't see much of one another for the rest of the week. But you meet me Saturday morning in Abby's jewelry store.
1: Oh? Abby's jewelry store, but why?
0: You'll see, Connie. You'll see.

0: Hello, dear. You been waiting long?
1: Oh, no, just a few minutes. I've been looking at these cigarette cases. Aren't they beautiful?
0: Oh, yes, yes. Especially that gold one. It's very nice.
1: I'd like to buy it for you.
0: Oh, we aren't here to buy anything for me. We're going to buy something for you. A diamond engagement ring.
1: Then it's all settled?
0: Yes. Anita's leaving the act. You're going to open in Los Angeles. In fact, you may have a chance to break in at the benefit tonight.
1: Tonight?
0: Uh-huh. Now, to tell you the truth, Anita and I had a little disagreement about our financial settlement.
1: Oh?
0: She's in a very bad humor. I don't know whether she's going to play the benefit or not.
1: Oh, I'll come to the theater.
0: No. You stay at your hotel. But be made up and ready at about 9:30. Then, if Anita doesn't want to go on, I'll call you.
1: Of course. I'll be waiting.
0: And now we'd better see about a ring.
2: Things are working out very well, aren't they, Jim? You're buying an engagement ring for Connie. Another step in setting the stage for Anita's disappearance. You've told Anita to be at the benefit at 9:30. And when she comes to your dressing room, you're ready for her. A few minutes later, Anita Ballard's body is in the secret panel of your trunk. Then you go to a phone and call Connie. And she hurries over and the act goes on at about 10 o'clock. Connie is nervous and excited, but she does the act perfectly.
1: How did I do, Jim? Was I all right?
0: You were good, Connie. Very good.
1: Oh, I'm glad. Well, I better change. We haven't much time, have we?
0: No. We'll take a taxi straight to the boat. By the way, keep on your black wig. You're the Princess Naya now, you know.
1: Well, that's right, I am. Oh, hardly seems possible.
0: You can dye your hair black on the boat. Oh, here are the men for the baggage. Excuse me, dear.
1: I'll be ready in a minute, Jim.
0: Mm-hmm. Right in here, fellows. I'm all packed.
3: Is all this gold?
0: Yes, and I want it all put in my cabin.
3: Right, Mr. Grafton.
0: Now, be careful with that big trunk.
3: Okay. Take that in, Joe. Hey, this is a heavy one.
0: Yes, it is rather heavy.
3: I'll bet one of your best tricks is in here.
0: Yes, as a matter of fact, my very best trick. The disappearing woman.

0: Well, Jim, when you board the boat, go to your cabin and find your luggage all in place. You finally feel very safe, don't you? There's only the matter of getting rid of Anita's body, now hidden in your property trunk. When the boat reaches the open sea, she will have disappeared forever. Yes, it won't be long. You're glancing at your watch when there's a knock on the door.
1: Oh, Connie, come in.
2: How soon do we sail?
1: In about 15 minutes.
2: Good. And there's still time.
1: Hmm? Time for what, darling?
2: For the cigarette case to arrive.
1: Cigarette case?
2: Mm-hmm. That gold cigarette case you admired this morning. I bought it for you. I had your initials put on it, so I couldn't take it with me. But they promised to deliver it to the boat.
1: You bought me such an expensive gift? But how could you afford it?
2: Well, the money was a present from Anita. I told her about our engagement.
1: You told her? When?
2: This afternoon, I had to. I felt it was dishonest to keep it from her. She seemed very happy about it. Gave me the money and insisted that I use it to buy you a present. Oh, that must be the cigarette case now.
3: How do you do? I'm Rison, Treasury Department. I'd like to see Mr. Grafton.
2: Well, he's right here. Won't you come in?
1: What do you want?
3: Some counterfeit money was used to buy a cigarette case to be delivered to you here on the boat, Mr. Grafton.
1: Well, I don't know anything about it.
2: Counterfeit money?
3: Yes, the passer is described as a blonde girl about 20 years old. She entered dark man. They bought a diamond ring using good currency. Then later, she came in alone with a counterfeit. Now, just what's your connection in this, Grafton?
2: Well, it's all very simple.
1: Keep out of this, Connie.
2: Mr. Grafton is the dark man, and I'm the blonde girl.
3: You are?
2: Well, yes, I'm wearing a black wig.
3: What is this, Grafton? What are you trying to pull?
2: Please, this is a mistake. We're honest people.
3: I believe you when you got the money you spent for the cigarette case.
2: That money was given to me by a girl named Anita Ballard.
3: Mm-hmm. Where is she now?
2: But I don't know. She's gone.
3: Well, we'll pick her up. All right, come on. You both have to get off the boat.
1: Oh, now, wait a minute. It's time to sail.
3: I'll have the boat held until your luggage is taken off.
1: My luggage?
3: Well, yes, Mr. Grafton. We'll have to make a thorough search of your luggage. You know, I wouldn't be a bit surprised if we found the plates in the printing press for the counterfeit money right over there in that big property trunk.

Featured in tonight's story were Bill Foreman as the Whistler, Betty Lou Gerson, Les Tremaine, Gene Bates, Bill Boucher, and Jess Kirkpatrick. The Whistler was directed by George W. Allen, with story by George Adrian and Carol Nix, music by Wilbur

0: 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The episode of The Whistler you just heard was first broadcast Sunday, May 3rd, 1953, 73 years ago today, titled The Disappearing Woman from the ABN Reel-to-Reel Library. This episode of The Whistler originally aired Wednesday, August 18th, 1948. Its title, Bright Future.
1: 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And I'll tell you why. It's because you know who's guilty. You see his every move. You know his complete plans, even his innermost thoughts. Yet the final curtain always brings a startling surprise. In the Signal Oil program, the

0: I am the Whistler, and I know many things, for I walk by night. I know many strange tales hidden in the hearts of men and women who have stepped into the shadows. Yes, I know the nameless terrors of which they dare not speak.
1: Yes, friends, it's the Whistler for the tops in entertainment. And for the tops in gasoline quality, it's Signal. 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And now the Whistler's strange story. 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
0: Surveying his own reflection in the glass door entrance to the apartment house, Harry Simpson was pleased with what he saw. He flicked an imaginary speck from his lapel, straightened his bow tie, tugged lightly at the snap brim of his hat. Then, slapping the folded newspaper against his leg, he entered the building. Yes, Harry Simpson had a feeling that things were beginning to break his way at last. A feeling fortified by the $137 won at last night's poker game. Nothing could stop Harry Simpson today, not even the nationwide problem of a housing shortage.
2: You're the manager, fella?
3: That's what it says over the buzzer you've been leaning on.
2: I understand you have an apartment for rent.
3: Yeah.
2: Furnished?
3: Would that make such a difference?
2: No. Make any difference? Oh, Ben Franklin looks pretty good in green, doesn't he?
3: Bonus, hmm?
2: Half of it. The other 50 goes on the first month's rent.
3: You're, not OPA.
2: Never heard of it.
3: Well, I guess you got yourself an apartment, mister. One thing, though. Still a couple of boxes of stuff in the place. Belonged to the last tenant. Supposed to send them to his wife in Kansas City.
2: Hmm.
3: On something else, I think you ought to know the only reason we got a vacant apartment is...
2: is that the last tenant, Frank Calder, was killed in a chemical fire last night. I know. That's how I got the address. I looked it up in the obituaries. The death notices.
3: Kind of slick, mister.
2: Yeah, you got to use your head if you want to find a place to live these days, fella. Yes, sir. You got to use the noodle.
0: A few minutes later, you're alone, Harry, in your new apartment. And you congratulate yourself as you stroll from room to room. Yes, things are looking up for Harry Simpson, aren't they? The future looks bright indeed. And then a framed picture catches your eye. An enlarged photograph in color of a man and a woman. You hardly notice the man. It's the girl in the bright yellow bathing suit who attracts your attention. Tall, slender, a mass of flaming red hair falling down over tan shoulders.
2: Wow.
0: Then you notice something else. Along one edge of the picture frame, a thin line of green. Puzzled, you run a nail file down the side. And a moment later, a bill flutters to the floor. A scrap of currency, Harry. But it's the amount that causes your jaw to drop. It's $1,000 bill. You hold the picture up again, shake it. And another bill falls to the floor. Another. And another, until a neat little pile of currency forms in the center of the room. A pile amounting to $35,000.
2: Hello?
4: Hello, this is Boyle speaking, Mr. Coulter. Boyle Investigations.
2: Who?
4: Joe Boyle. Look, you called me a couple of weeks ago. You asked me to check on a guy named Jameson, upstate in Denton, remember?
2: Jameson, yeah.
4: Say, this is Mr. Coulter, isn't it?
2: Coulter? Oh, Frank is not here right now.
4: Oh, but... not there, huh? Well, it's too bad. I ran across something I thought might interest him. It's about Jameson.
2: Look, I'm a good friend of Frank's. Could you give me the message?
4: Yeah, I guess so. Well, you see, I came down from Denton this morning. I was going to do the term for a few days. You know, bright lights, dancing girls. It does a fella good to get away once in a while.
2: Yeah, that's right.
4: So I'm walking down the street when I spot this guy Jameson right here in town. You tell Cola that, huh? And tell him I'll keep my eye on Jameson, just in case.
2: All right, I'll tell him.
4: And look, In case Mr. Kohler wants to reach me, I better give you my address. I'm at the Prentice Hotel, pal. It's in the book. Say, what did you say your name was?
2: I didn't, Joe. Goodbye.
0: It's all a little puzzling, isn't it, Harry? As you replace the receiver, you turn and stare at the bills on the floor. And you wonder if the phone call had anything to do with the $35,000 you found hidden in the picture frame. You wonder, too, about this man, Jameson, and why Coulter was having him watched. Quickly, you cross the room, scoop up the bills. You can run for it now, or you can sit tight and wait. Yes, wait. That's it, isn't it, Harry? Perhaps there's more where this came from. You slip the bills into your wallet, seal the picture again, and place it on the mantel. As you step back to admire the girl in the bathing suit.
5: Who is it?
2: Yes, what can I... Well, well, hello. How lucky can a guy get?
6: Mr. Simpson?
2: That's right, honey.
6: I hate to intrude like this. I'm Rosanna Robbins. I was Frank's... That is real.
2: Oh, sure. I remember you.
6: What?
2: The photograph. You're the girl in the photograph. I never forget a face. Went in.
6: The manager didn't think you'd mind. I just came by to pick up some things that were left.
2: Oh, some things, huh? Sure. Sure. Oh, no, hon.
6: I'm sorry, Mr. Simpson. I didn't mean to... Well, it's just that coming back here to Frank's apartment, the memories and all.
2: Oh, sure, I understand.
6: Frank and I were very much in love. It didn't seem possible that he's gone. Now all I have left is the memory of our love and that.
2: Oh, that picture on the mantel, huh?
6: Yes. The only one I have of him. Had to come back for it. I wouldn't want her to see it.
2: Her?
6: Frank's wife. They've been separated for years. I wouldn't want her to know about us. I think it's best this way now that he's gone.
2: Yes, sure.
6: Well, she wouldn't understand.
2: No, she wouldn't. May I look at that picture again? I'm afraid I didn't get a very close look at him the first time.
6: Well, it was taken on the beach last summer.
2: Yeah. Looks like a grade A guy.
6: Oh, he was, Mr. Simpson, he was. I miss him so very much. I just don't know what I'll do now.
2: Well, nothing rash, I hope.
6: Well, perhaps here I am boring you, Mr. Simpson. I think I'd better go.
2: Why, what's the hurry?
6: I do hope you'll forgive me for intruding.
2: Any time, honey. I want that picture wrapped.
6: No, I'll take it just like this. Oh, and Mr. Simpson.
2: Yeah?
6: Before I go, would you mind terribly if I walk through the apartment just once? For the last time?
0: You watch her as she strolls around the apartment, stopping now and then to dab the corner of her eye with a handkerchief. And then she's gone. An interesting performance, wasn't it, Harry? And you wonder just how much of a threat she's going to be. But you're not worried, are you? No, because you've already planned your next move. Half an hour later, you register at a large downtown hotel. Hand an envelope containing the money to the desk clerk. Ask him to keep it in the office safe. Then you saunter back out into the street. Take a taxi up to the Strip to celebrate your good fortune and a bright future.

0: It's almost 4 a.m. when you decide to return. 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And then as you reach the first floor, you stop, leap back into an alcove as a man comes out of your apartment and hurries down the hall toward the back stairs. You get only a glimpse of his face as he hurries past you, but it's enough.
1: Calder. That guy was Frank Calder. Alive.

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So whether it's the tops in gasoline, lubricants, and automotive accessories that you're looking for, or just a free roadmap, remember this. You'll find them all at their best at those 2,000 friendly independent dealers throughout the Pacific Coast states who display the familiar circle sign in yellow and black that identifies Signal service stations. And now back to the Whistler.

0: It happened fast, didn't it, Harry? One swift, sudden moment of recognition and you discover a startling truth. That Frank Coulter, the man whose obituary in the newspaper led you to finding an apartment, is actually alive. You're a little stunned with a sudden turn of events, aren't you? And you struggle to fit the pieces of the puzzle together. $35,000 in a picture frame, hidden in the apartment of a man who has come back from the grave. Why did he hire an out-of-town private detective to check on the movements of a man named Jameson? Then there's Rosanna Robbins, Coulter's girlfriend. She fits in here somewhere, doesn't she? But as far as she's concerned, you find out where you stand the following evening as you're about to go out.
1: Yes, what the...
2: Oh.
3: Here I am again, Mr. Simpson.
2: So I say.
3: Oh, I hope you're not annoyed. There was something I wanted of Frank's beside the picture. A cigarette lighter. Have you seen it?
2: No. No, I haven't.
3: Oh, well, it might have dropped on the floor behind a chair or something. May I come in?
2: For sure. Help yourself, honey. Place is yours.
3: Thank you. Why are you looking at me like that, Mr. Simpson?
2: I'm sorry. I didn't know that my gleam was showing.
3: Mr. Simpson.
2: Mm-hmm.
3: You don't think I'm going to find it, do you? The lighter, I mean. I'll bet you think I just made it all up just to have an excuse to come back.
2: Well, honey, I don't know.
3: I think you do. But it's all right, Mr. Simpson. Harry. You see, I'm a terrible person. Really, simply awful. I didn't love Frank.
2: Well, I sort of noticed that your grief didn't last very long.
3: No, it didn't. Actually, Frank Coulter meant very little to me. I suppose I loved only the idea of all that money. You wouldn't know about that, would you, Harry?
2: No. No, I wouldn't, honey.
3: You know, I think we should talk things over.
2: Yeah, we are talking.
3: We're not really. Well, relax. Not sure of one another. We could be, Harry. Aren't you going to offer me a drink or something?
2: Well, about the drink. Sorry, I just moved in. I haven't a
3: feeling. Oh, good. Well, why don't we go over to my place then? It's quiet and cozy. I have everything we'll need.
2: Well, how can I refuse?
3: Suppose I run on ahead. Meet you there in an hour.
2: Half an hour.
3: All right. I'll jot down the address for you, Harry, so you'll be sure to get there. So there'll be no mistake.
0: A few minutes after she's gone, you hurry down the corridor. As you reach the head of the stairs, you hear someone dialing the telephone down in the lobby. Slowly, you ease down the stairs, and then you hear Rosanna's voice.
4: Hello? This is Miss Robbins. I'd like to speak with Mr. Jameson. Don Jameson. What? Oh, yes, I'm certain he's registered there. Yes? Oh, I see. No. Well, I'll try again later.
0: You're certain you can't be mistaken. You heard the name clearly enough, didn't you, Harry? Jameson. Coulter's ex-girlfriend phoned Don Jameson. The man Coulter was having watched by Detective Boyle. A few minutes later, after you hear the front door slam, you hurry to the phone book, find the address of the hotel where Boyle is staying, and half an hour later, you're facing him across his cramped hotel room.
1: You see, Frank had to go out of town, Mr. Boyle.
5: Joe?
1: Huh? But he's still interested in this fellow, Jameson.
5: I had a hunch he would be. Yes, sir, always follow my hunches. A fellow of my line has to keep on his toes, you know.
1: Oh, sure. Frank told me he did a nice job for him, a very sweet job.
5: Well, all part of the racket, you know. Nothing to it, really, from
1: yeah.
5: Man of my experience. Nothing to it.
1: This guy, Jameson, you've been tailing.
5: Yeah.
1: You know, Frank was wondering about a girl.
5: Tall? Redhead?
1: Yeah. Name's, Rosanna Robbins.
5: Oh, yeah, yeah, yeah. That doll would make a woman hater tear up his union card.
1: Oh, yeah, yeah. She, Has she been up there to see Jameson?
5: Oh, lots of times. Lots of times.
1: What is this Jameson like?
5: A pretty ordinary citizen, good reputation, fairly well known around. He's even buying a house.
1: Oh, yeah, you think he intends to marry the Robinsville?
5: Well, I say they had a very genuine interest in each other. You know what I mean, pal?
1: Oh, yeah.
2: Sure.
5: Tell me something, will you? This Coulter, he got sort of a yen for this dish, too, huh? That why he was telling Jameson?
1: Oh, yeah. It's sort of a jealousy.
5: I had a hunch that was it. Every time. I remember a case I had last summer. A fellow named Jeff Bellamy.
1: Oh,
5: He's the local druggist up at Denton. Well, he got mixed up with a lady sax player from Chicago.
1: I'm awfully sorry to break this up, fella.
5: Oh, you have to go.
1: Oh, huh? Yeah.
5: Well, look, I'm meeting a little doll downstairs in just a little wagon. See, I thought, well, she might have a friend.
1: I got something on tap for the
0: Yes, you have a date of your own, haven't you, Harry? A very important date with Rosanna at her apartment. As you had expected, it turns out to be quite an enjoyable evening. And strangely enough, not once does the $35,000 enter the conversation. Coulter seems to be forgotten, and you're beginning to think she's forgotten about Jameson, too.
3: We're out of soda, Harry.
1: Water'll do. You know, baby. I've been thinking. I'm sort of turning things over in my mind.
3: Harry, you sound too serious. Here's your drink.
1: Thanks. No, it's nothing serious. It's just a crazy notion I ran into.
3: Oh? Hmm. I like this drink. Well, try it, Harry.
1: Let me get this out first. Like I said, it's just a notion. There's a man and a woman.
3: Now that is a good notion. Move over, will you?
1: There's a romantic interest between these two, but they're not quite happy. You see, the guy doesn't like his work. It's sort of dull. Maybe like he's an auditor in a chemical plant.
3: How very, very dull.
1: Yeah, and it doesn't pay off very well.
3: Drink your drink, Harry.
1: Yeah, so he gets an idea. He does a little embezzling, gets together a nice hunk of cash, he hides it and knocks himself off.
3: You fascinate me, Harry. Go on.
1: Well, it's an accident, you see.
3: Mm.
1: Fire, maybe. There isn't a trace of the guy left. Of the world, he's dead.
3: Isn't he?
1: No. He's as alive as either of us. Now, he's free of his wife, and he...
3: Oh, he's been married all along?
1: Yeah. But they've been separated for years. Let's say the wife is out west, won't give him a divorce. Now he doesn't have to worry about that anymore. He can marry the girl, take the dough, and skip.
3: And they live happily ever after. Drink your drink, Harry.
1: The story isn't over. The guy misplaces the dough.
3: Poor girl.
1: I don't know. Maybe she didn't care much for the guy anyway. Maybe she was running around with another fella. Upstate somewhere.
3: Oh, really? Well, maybe this man had more to offer.
1: Maybe. Only the way I look at the picture...
3: And you do like to look at pictures, huh?
1: But you know something, baby? I figure that this doll would throw both of these boys over for someone else.
3: Who does she like now?
1: Now or any time, she likes whoever has the most to offer. Her dream boy is the gent with the folding stuff.
3: You know, Harry, I think you're right. But with so much happening to our girl, how can she be sure she's getting the right man?
1: That's for her to figure out. But she's smart enough. After she has time to think it over, it'll come to her. Good night, baby. I got a show.
3: So soon, Harry? Why, it's... Harry.
1: Yeah, that's only a sample. Now give me a call when you make up your mind. You know the number.
3: All right, Harry.
1: Oh, Rosanna?
3: Yeah?
1: That last drink of mine. You better pour it down the sink. You might take it by mistake. I wouldn't want that to happen.
0: You've figured it all out, haven't you, Harry? The picture that was once vague in your mind has now been brought into focus. The pieces of the puzzle are falling into place, and the waiting game is over. It's time for action now, and you're not worried about Rosanna anymore. You're sure you know what the next move is going to be. And later that night in your apartment, you're ready for it. As the door buzzer rings and you open the door.
1: Hello, Frank. That is the name, isn't it, Frank Colder?
6: Mind if I come in, friend?
1: No, no. Come ahead. I've been expecting you.
6: Yeah? Look, Simpson, I don't know what you're trying to pull, but it breaks down right here, understand?
1: You came for the dough, huh? Rosanna is wonderful, isn't she? I figured...
6: We can skip Rosanna.
1: No, Colder. One of us will be a big man when we get through talking, but not quite big enough to skip Rosanna. She goes along with the deal. Winner take all. She doesn't really care who wins, either.
6: Have it all figured out, huh?
1: Including the fact that you probably brought a gun along. Ah, don't try that, pal. I'm not just keeping my hand warm.
6: Looks like you've gotten warm. So what happens now?
1: Oh, you don't know? For a guy with a big fat imagination, you disappoint me, Colder. So I'll tell you what happens. You left yourself wide open, pal, the way you destroyed yourself in that fire.
6: What do you mean?
1: You're dead, Colder. You haven't any identity at all. Who's gonna miss you?
6: Hey, now, wait a minute.
1: Makes it all very easy for me and Rosanna. I'm gonna kill you, Frankie. I'm gonna take you out of town somewhere and shoot you and get rid of the body. And I repeat, who's gonna miss you?
6: Now, look. Look, Simpson. Can't we make a deal?
1: A deal? What do I look like, the leader of the bowl haircut crowd? I'm sorry. I'll take baby and the 35 grand. Come on, Cola. Let's go.
7: The Whistler will return in just a moment with a strange ending to tonight's story. If you Whistler fans who play contract bridge would like to have some fun with your friends, here's a suggestion. Ask them how they would bid each of the 75 examination hands, which are part of the 6 lessons in contract bridge that Signal dealers are now giving free. Of course, to make sure that you know all the answers, you'll probably want to brush up on the lessons themselves, which are written by that outstanding bridge authority, Robert Lee Johnson, of whom Ely Culbertson says, "No one is better qualified to prepare a series of lessons on contract bridge than Robert Lee Johnson." One feature makes these lessons especially valuable. While they are complete enough to offer an excellent review for the average player who would like to improve his game, they are at the same time so understandable that even those of you who have never played bridge before can learn the game in 6 lessons. Each week for the past several weeks, Signal dealers have been receiving a different lesson in the series of 6. And of course, they're free, no purchase required. So that you won't miss a single one of the set, I'd suggest that you hurry down to your nearest Signal dealer tonight, or tomorrow, sure, and ask for 6 lessons in contract bridge. And now, back to the Whistler.
0: It doesn't take long, does it, Harry? You watch Colter's body sink slowly in the mire of a swamp at the outskirts of town. You drop the gun you used in after him. Hurry back to your car for the drive to your apartment. A few hours later, going up the stairs, the whole thing runs through your mind again. Finding the apartment through the obituaries, the money, Rosanna, her devotion to men with money. She'll be yours now, won't she, Harry? Because you have the money and you're in the clear. Colter is gone, a victim of his own plan. And no one will be searching for a dead man. You're smiling as you open the door and let yourself in.
3: Hello, Harry.
1: How are you, baby?
3: I've been waiting for one of you to come back. I'm glad it's you, Harry.
1: Yeah, you'd have probably said the same thing to Colter if he'd have come back. Well, he isn't coming back.
3: Oh, poor Frank.
1: Look, baby, we're going to have to take off. This town isn't for us anymore.
3: So?
1: So, most important, what about Jameson?
3: Jameson? You expecting someone?
1: Relax, baby. I'll take care of it.
8: Hiya, pal.
1: Boyle.
8: That's right. Joe Boyle. Boyle Investigations. This is Lieutenant Hanson.
9: We come in, Simpson?
1: The police? I don't understand.
9: A lot of things we don't understand. Like why you let Boyle here believe that Frank Colter was alive.
8: Yeah, I just found out different. And another thing about this guy I've been following.
1: Jameson? What about him?
8: Well, since you asked me to stay with it, I never let him out of my sight for a minute. Not for a minute.
1: So what?
3: Look, Lieutenant, you're not mixing me up in that part of it.
1: Take it easy, Rosanna.
3: Look who's giving advice. Don't you know what they're trying to tell you, sap?
4: Frank Coulter had to be somebody after he died in that fire. He's been living a double life for over a year. That's why he hired Boyle here, to see if his new identity would stick. And it has.
8: Look, lady, I don't get that double talk about a double life. All I know is I saw Simpson shoot this guy a couple of hours ago.
10: What guy?
8: This guy. I've been carrying his picture around ever since I started tailing him.
10: But that's a picture of Frank Coulter. How could I shoot Coulter? He died 4 days ago.
8: Who's talking about Coulter? I'm talking about this guy in the picture, Don Jameson.
10: Don Jameson?
8: Like you asked me, pal. I've been following Jameson for you, that's all. That's how I happen to see you shoot him and toss him into the swamp.
10: But that's Frank Coulter's picture.
9: It doesn't make any difference what he called himself, Coulter or Jameson. They're the same guy. You killed him, so come on, let's go.

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Featured in tonight's story were Frank Lovejoy and Betty Lou Gerson. The Whistler was produced and directed by George W. Allen, with story by Robert Eisenbach and Jackson Gillis, and music by Wilbur Hatch, and was transmitted to our troops overseas by the Armed Forces Radio Service. Remember, at this same time next Wednesday, another strange tale by The Whistler. Marvin Miller speaking. 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

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The episode of The Whistler you just heard was first broadcast Wednesday, August 18th, 1948. 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

0: 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This episode originally aired Sunday, May 4th, 1952, 74 years ago today. Its title, Harry Troll's Diamond.
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In the animal world, there is the hunter and the hunted. Hounds and fox, hawk and sparrow, chicken and worm. We in the topmost species have also joined the hunt. But who is to judge precisely which of us are hounds or foxes as we enter the chase?

0: You're a reporter, huh? Sit down, Buster. And, give me a cigarette like a good fella. Oh, that's nice. If you see a nurse, slip me a high sign, huh? They got rules about smoking in the hospital. I ain't bad here, though. Not when you get used to it. It's my sixth trip. Once the lush, always the lush. Is that what you're gonna say? On my last time out, I really figured I had a beat. Like I told Doc Burton just before I left. Ain't gonna see me here no more, Doc.
1: You said that the last time, Harry.
0: Oh, this trip, I mean it.
1: One drink for you is one too many. You've got to make up your mind.
0: Sure.
1: Sure.
0: Well, you sound like you don't believe me, Doc.
1: I'll believe you when you walk in here sober with a new suit of clothes and a job.
0: This last binge was a payoff, Doc. I got a gents' agreement with my liver. Nothing stronger than root beer for Harry Troll from now on.
1: I've heard that before.
0: But not for me.
1: Harry, there's a bar across the street.
0: Yeah?
1: You can't miss seeing it as you go. Think you can pass it by?
0: Just watch.
1: Good luck, Harry.
0: Same to you, Doc. Don't take any wooden aspirins. I passed up that bar and a dozen more on my way back uptown. I had a hunch about this deal. You see, my luck was always rotten. I thought if I could really hitch a ride on the way, you know, it might be a change. After all, how far can you slide? I'd already reached bottom along Skid Row. Well, my luck sure changed, Buster. In cards and spades. It was on one of them side streets in the 40s where the wholesale jewelers hang their hats. I'm flat and I'm looking for a handout when I step on something gooey that sticks to my shoe. It's a wad of gum, see? When I bend down to peel it off, there's something else inside the goo. Something hard, with sharp corners. So I pull away the wad just to see what gives, and I find myself a diamond, Buster. A diamond the size of a prune.

0: Yes?
1: You're the boss here, mister?
0: Mr. Westhoff is out. I'm his assistant.
1: You buy rocks, don't you?
0: We are wholesale jewelers, if that's what you mean.
1: I got a bargain for you.
0: Oh?
1: How big is that yellow stone under the counter?
0: The topaz, 23 carats.
1: I got one bigger.
0: A topaz?
1: No, a diamond.
0: A diamond. Just one moment, please.
1: Well, don't you want to see it?
0: Get me the police.
1: Hey, wait a minute.
0: Hurry, please. Come back here. Hey, you, come back here, you fool.
1: I like that guy, Buster. I don't even have a chance to show him the rock, and he's yelling for the cops. Well, I'm halfway across town before I take myself a breather. The ice is hot. That's just too bad. A steak means new duds and a job, maybe. I'm playing this break for all I can get. Well, I gotta be smart, Buster. So I make my next stop at 3rd Avenue Hole in the Wall, run by a guy they call Frankie the Fence.
2: Yeah?
1: You, Frankie?
2: Yeah?
1: I got a deal.
2: Who sent you?
1: What difference does it make? I got a deal.
2: What kind of deal?
1: This kind.
2: Where'd you get it?
1: Never mind where I got it. How much is it worth?
2: I still want to know who sent you.
1: You ever hear of a guy named Corky? I'm a pal of his. Name a troll.
2: Did you say Troll?
1: Yeah, Harry Troll.
2: Wait there a minute.
1: Well, where are you going?
3: Just wait there.
1: Hey!
3: Get me the police, sister, and make it quick.
1: A fence was going to turn me in. I run like a jackrabbit till I was joking for air. Then I sat down on a curb near a hawk shop to think it over. What was I running for? What did I do? I found the rock legitimate, didn't I? Walking along the street. But a crooked fence with a record itself was turning on the heat. All right, I'd settle for peanuts. A C note, no questions asked. So I picked myself up and walked inside the hawk shop. One more try. It's yours for $100, mister.
4: $100 for a stone this size?
1: Take it or leave it.
4: Bring it a little closer.
1: That's close enough.
4: Just a little nearer. If you please.
1: And I got my collar.
4: Stay where you are.
1: Go on me, you chrome bum, before I... $50, miss. It's yours for $50. No, stay away from the phone. I'll sell it for $20. And don't go near that phone. $10. A fin. For the love of Mike, what's going on? Is everybody nuts?

0: It was weird, Buster. Positively weird. All right, so the rock I found was listed. Maybe it was hard. But half the time, they never even saw it, Buster. They just look at me once and call for a ball. How did they know I found it in the first place? How'd anybody know? The payoff came on the way back to my rooming house. I passed a cop directing traffic on a corner.
1: Hey, you.
0: Me, officer?
1: What's your name?
0: Black. Ernie Black.
1: Black. You got an identification in your wallet?
0: Identification?
1: Yeah.
0: Sure, I got one.
1: Let's see it.
0: Now?
1: What else? Next Friday?
0: Let me see. I had my wallet. I had my wallet when I left the house.
1: Quit stalling, mister.
0: Why, I swear I had it. I must have lost it, officer.
1: Okay, you're coming with me.
0: Well, why?
1: Because I say so.
0: Well, I ain't done nothing, officer.
1: You ain't done... Come back here! Come back!

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They all had my line. 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I could still hear his whistle. I was losing my wind, so I...

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Yeah, mind if I bum another butt from you, Buster? You smoke my brand. Well, I got out of that subway rhubarb and I hid in an alley until it got dark. Then I sneaked back to my furnished room like a worried weasel.

0: Who's out there in my hallway?
1: Why, sir, just me, Mrs. Boyle.
0: And who's me? Oh, you. So they let you loose from the booby hatch, did they?
1: Oh, I wasn't in no booby hatch, Miss Boyle.
0: No? What else do you call it, then? When you drink yourself silly and see purple canaries.
1: Oh, I'm cured, Mrs. Boyle. I ain't had a drink in 4 weeks.
0: Cured? What are you looking at me that way for? What's got into you, anyhow? You're as pale as a bedsheet.
1: No one of your bedsheets, that's for sure.
0: What?
1: Nothing.
0: Complaining about my linen, huh? Well, before you get so high and mighty, where's my rent? Where is it?
1: How much do I owe you?
0: You're 4 weeks overdue, that's how much. If I wasn't a poor woman with a heart as big as a bathtub, I'd have rented the room while you was laying up there in the city hospital with your pink elephants and polka dot snakes.
1: You never read the papers, do you, Mrs. Boyle?
0: What's the papers got to do with getting my rent?
1: Oh, you'll get your rent, Mrs. Boyle. Don't worry about it.
0: And when will I get it, may I ask?
1: Just as soon as...
0: As what, Mr. Troll?
1: Just as soon as I make a deal.
0: Yeah. And what kind of a deal would you be making? A deal to lap up half the gin in the country, maybe?
1: Look, you got any money?
0: None for you to borrow, mister.
1: Oh, I don't want you to lend me any. I got a bargain for you.
0: A bargain?
1: We can go into this as partners. We'll be rich. All I need is $50 or $60, Mrs. Boyle, and we'll have enough to take it easy for life.
0: Yeah, and what do you need the money for?
1: Leave town for a few days.
0: Leave town? What have you done?
1: Nothing, Mrs. Boyle. It's just that... Well, I can close this deal in Chicago, someplace where I'm not known.
0: Look, it sounds to me like you're running away from something, mister.
1: Listen, I wouldn't talk if I was you. A guy who used to room here, that fella named Corky, he passed you stolen goods, didn't he? Don't think I wasn't wise.
0: You'll open that mouth of yours once too often, mister.
1: Oh, don't get sore. I want to treat you square, Mrs. Boyle. I tell you, I got something here that'll make your eyes pop out like marbles. This is quite the mint.
0: What is it?
1: Well, not here in the hall. Let's you and me go into your sitting room.
0: All right, let's see it.
1: Now, come over here under the light. I got a tied handkerchief. Look.
0: Hey. Is that real?
1: It must be.
0: Why?
1: Oh, don't ask why. I tell you, I know.
0: Where'd you get it?
1: I found it.
0: In a pig's eye.
1: Honest. Found it on the street.
0: Let me take it in my hands.
1: Here. Just for a minute.
0: Look at it. Oh, it sparkles like crazy even under this light. A diamond.
1: Look, Mrs. Boyle...
0: All my life I've been wishing for a break like this. You know how long I've been tending this crummy room and house,
1: sure,
0: Harry.
1: Sure, I know.
0: 27 years. 27 years of taking $4 a week for a room from jerks like you. I've never been able to save. Never been able to put a little away so I could take my ease when the going got rough. But now I get a break.

0: Listen, that's my diamond.
1: You know what it means, you dope. A free ticket to anywheres, money in the bank, a mink coat, maybe.
0: Give me my rod back, Mrs. Boyle.
1: Let me go.
0: Give me it back, you old buzzsaw. Before I bust your arm. Oh, fine partner you turn out to be. Right away, you're taking over the firm.
1: Oh, don't get sore, Harry.
0: Don't get sore. You did everything but swallow that rock.
1: I just kind of run away with myself, that's all.
0: Maybe I should have gone someplace else. I can find somebody better to deal with.
1: Well?
0: Well, what?
1: I thought you was leaving.
0: Just don't get me sore.
1: Oh, Harry. You kid, you.
0: Huh?
1: What you must have done to get hold of that ice.
0: Well, I tell you, I didn't do nothing.
1: No, nothing at all.
0: Look, are we making a deal or aren't we?
1: You hear any complaints?
0: If we're making a deal, we're making it my way. Otherwise, no dice.
1: Yeah? And what's your way?
0: You hear something?
1: Just now?
0: Yeah.
1: Oh.
0: Well, I could have sworn.
1: Let me take the rock in my hands once more.
0: First the 60 bucks.
1: And then what?
0: I'll leave town. I'll sell the rock.
1: Never show up again.
0: Oh, I wouldn't cross you, Mrs. Boyle.
1: Not much you wouldn't.
0: Listen, don't be a chump. Suppose I cross. All you gotta do is turn me over to the cops. Isn't that right? You know there ain't no place for me to hide once they got my number.
1: That rock must be worth plenty, Troll.
0: If I can get it cut and sell it piece by piece, we'll pick up 100 G's each with no trouble at all.
1: Come clean, Harry.
0: Huh?
1: Who'd you bury to get hold of that diamond?
0: I didn't bury nobody.
1: You must have bumped somebody off. The deal's too big.
0: Suppose I did, Mrs. Boyle.
1: Then don't tell me nothing about it.
0: You mean you wouldn't turn me in?
1: To the coppers? What do I look like, a stoolie? Besides, you and me is partners. Right, Harry?
0: Right. How about that dough? Yeah,
1: you need 50, huh?
0: 50, 60 maybe.
1: I heard you the first time. Now wait here.
0: Well, make it snappy, Mrs. Boyle. I want to blow out of this town in a hurry.
1: Keep your shirt on. Here. Now, when will you be back?
0: Give me a week or 10 days.
1: Got any connections in Chicago?
0: No, not right now.
1: Well, I have. I'll give you the names.
0: Who's that?
1: How do I know? I can't see through doors.
0: But somebody for me. Don't say I'm here.
1: You think I'm crazy. Now stay where you are.
0: What are you going to do, Mrs. Boyle?
1: Get rid of him.
2: You the landlady?
1: Yeah. I own the house.
2: I'm looking for a guy named Harry Troll.
1: Troll?
2: Little guy. With a face like a squirrel. You live here?
1: No.
2: You sure?
1: He moved out a week ago. Who are you, mister?
2: Plain clothes, squad.
1: And what do you want Harry Troll for?
0: When she asked him what I was wanted for, he must have lowered his voice because I didn't hear his answer. But a second later, I did hear.
1: No! Never help me! He's in the next room. Get him out of my house. Get him out.
0: Lucky for me, there was a window in the back. I didn't wait to hear anymore. I just pouted. That did it, Buster. It took the starch right out of my spine. If that old battle axe would have covered up a murder for me, what did I do that made her want to turn me in? What's worse than murder, for the love of Mike? What did they want? There was a fog in the streets as I started to walk. Not even knowing it, I found myself ambling along near the river. night was as black as the ace of clubs. But even if somebody recognized my pen, picked me up, I didn't care. I was tired of being chased, Buster. Tired of running like a rabbit with a hound dog on my tail. I had a rock in my pocket that'd keep me in Clover for the rest of my life. But it didn't seem like they was going to let me cash in on it.
3: Hey, Mac, you got a match?
0: No, I ain't got no matches.
3: You got a quarter, maybe, for a sandwich and Java?
0: You asking me for a handout?
3: Do you see anybody else around?
0: Keep moving, mister. I ain't got beans.
3: No?
0: No.
4: Maybe this'll change your mind.
0: What's that, a rod?
4: Yeah, a rod.
0: How do you like this guy? Business must be rotten along the Bowery.
4: Wipe that grin off of your puss.
0: Out the rod, mister. Get yourself a steak. You ain't making time with me.
4: Up with the hands.
0: All right, all right. Don't get nervous.
4: Don't get... What kind of joke are you, anyway?
0: Yeah, I'm a joker, all right. Joker in a real cold deck.
4: Hey, the rod's loaded, Jocko, and I'm a nervous guy.
0: Yeah.
4: What's funny? Hey, tie a can to the ox, Jocko. I don't like it.
0: So you hold me up. Well, you're a lucky stiff, mister.
4: Yeah?
0: You picked the right boy tonight.
4: Hand over your wallet.
0: I ain't got a wallet.
4: No?
0: I ain't got a dime in my pockets. But I got this.
4: What is it?
0: Can't you see?
4: Looks like a piece of glass to me.
0: You never saw glass look like this.
4: Now keep them hands where I can see them and turn, Jocko.
0: Away.
4: Shut up.
0: I tell you, I'm clean.
4: Not even a pack of butts. I picked myself a joker.
0: You picked yourself a winner, mister. You're too dumb to know it.
4: Yeah?
0: I'm holding a fortune here in my hand. You're looking for small change.
4: Still yapping about that hunk of glass, eh?
0: Take it under the lamppost. Have a better look, mister. It's a diamond.
4: A what?
0: A diamond, a piece of ice as big as your ear. And it's real, mister.
4: You're off, you nut.
0: Go on, take it. It's worth $500,000. Chop it up, sell it. You can get yourself a hunk of flesh for life. No good to me.
4: You must be loaded, Jocko. What would a slider like you be doing with a rock that size?
0: You didn't think I was a slider when you held me up.
4: I didn't get a good look at you, like I got now. And I still can't see that pussy of yours clear in this fog.
0: You want the ice, sir, don't you? Make up your mind.
4: Come over here under the light. Now, let me see.
0: What you looking at me like that for?
5: No.
0: What's the matter with you?
5: No, keep away from me. Don't touch me, you creep. Keep away.
0: Even the heister. He took one look at my pants, started to run. He didn't even take the ice along. He just run. Like a guy with his screws loose. It was the diamond. It must have been the diamond. The rock was hard luck. It was like one of them stories I read when I was a kid. The stone was mixed up with something even worse than murder. And I'd get blamed for it. I had to get rid of it. I had to get rid of it now. I swung back my arm, and as hard as I could, I chucked that hunk of ice into the middle of the river. I was through with it. Finished. Now they didn't have nothing on me anymore.
6: You are it, Ro? I said, are you Harry Troll?
0: Yeah, I'm Troll.
6: Let's go, Harry.
0: Who are you?
6: Blank clothes squad. Just followed you down from your flat.
0: Well, you got nothing on me, copper.
6: Let's go, Harry.
0: Well, the evidence is gone. See, I'm just an innocent bystander now. You can't put me in stir for something I didn't do.
6: Who said anything about putting you in stir?
0: You mean you're not arresting me?
6: No.
0: Where are you taking me?
6: Back to the city hospital.
0: Hospital? I don't get it.
6: Haven't you read the papers?
0: Oh?
6: Your picture's been on every front page in town.
0: Yeah, I saw the picture on the newsstand, but I didn't have enough nerve to buy a rag. I thought the newsboy might recognize me. All right, you got me now. What's the story? What'd I do?
6: You're a typhoid carrier, Harry. They found out right after you left the hospital. You're a menace to the community. All we want is to get you out of circulation and give you the cure.
0: There it was, Buster. Typhoid Harry Troll. They had my name all over the radio, my pen in every rag. Everybody in town was on the lookout. Everybody knew it but me. Oh, you gone so soon, Buster? I'll be out of here in a couple of days. My treatment's over. If I had that rock I threw away, I could live in gravy. I'd be rich, Buster. A house and a swimming pool on my own. I'd have 3 cars in my garage. I'd invite guys like you out to guzzle champagne caviar like slop hogs. Maybe one day that's just what I'll do. My luck changes. Meanwhile, before you go, Buster, are you bumming another cigarette?

In the animal world, there is the hunter and the hunted. Hound and fox, hawk and sparrow, chicken and worm. We in the topmost species have also joined the hunt. But who is to judge precisely which of us are hounds or foxes as we enter the chase?

The Chase was created and written for the National Broadcasting Company by Lawrence Klee. Featured in tonight's cast was Kermit Murdoch. Others were Bryna Rayburn, Roger DeCoven, Santos Ortega, Danny Acco, Court Benson, and Clem Fowler. Fred Collins speaking. The Chase is directed and transcribed by Walter McGraw. Next week, an unsuspecting groom finds himself pursued by a woman of mystery and violence as we follow The Chase.

0: With the arrival of spring, all of us seem to take on new interest in green growing things. The old fishing tackle, that batch of vacation folders, and the fact that spring will soon lengthen into summer. Yes, everyone is making plans, and so are we here at NBC. And our plans include you, our listeners, because we know that with the coming warmer weather, you'll have more time to spend with your NBC radio friends. Tonight, for instance, accompany First Nighter to the little theater just off Times Square for a dramatic story called Payoff. Then Arlene Francis will be honorary first sergeant on this evening's broadcast of Stars in Khaki and Blue. And as a special feature, screen actor Edward Arnold will be heard as the guest star. Later, Theater Guild on the Air invite you to hear a full-hour radio adaptation of Dear Brutus by James M. Barrie. Our stars will be Angela Lansbury, Madeline Carroll, and David Niven. Then listen while Jack Parr asks lucky contestants the $64 question. And on Monday evening, the Railroad Hour will co-star Gordon McRae and Virginia Haskins in the sparkling musical play Sunny. Then the voice of Firestone brings you Thomas L. Thomas. Later, George London is featured on the Telephone Hour. Then Paul Laval conducts the City Service Band of America. Next, NBC brings you a special feature, the Ohio-Florida Primary Preview. 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Well, there you have a thumbnail sketch of the programs to be heard on NBC. 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
1: 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You just heard an episode of The Chase, which originally aired Sunday, May 4th, 1952, 74 years ago today. Its title, Harry Troll's Diamond. This episode of Lights Out first aired
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0: Lights Out brings you stories of the supernatural and the supernormal, dramatizing the fantasies and the mysteries of the unknown. We tell you this frankly. So if you wish to avoid the excitement and tension of these imaginative plays, we urge you calmly but sincerely to turn off your radio now.
1: This is Arch Oblick. Tonight, a story that's literally out of this world. But first, Frank Martin.
0: If you're wondering what's keeping you underweight, jittery, tired out so much of the time, please listen carefully. Maybe you simply have a deficiency of vitamin B1 and iron. If that's it, try ironized yeast tablets. They're the amazing little tablets that have been of such astonishing benefit to so many, many other people with these deficiencies. You see, pleasant little ironized yeast tablets supply both vitamin B1 and iron. No wonder so many men and women who were short on these substances today thank ironized yeast for glorious new pep and strength and needed pounds, new fun out of life. And now,
2: lights out. Everybody.

0: Lord, the passing ammunition. Praise the Lord, the passing ammunition. Praise the Lord.
1: I say, Sergeant.
0: Yeah, Captain?
1: That's all. It's rather monotonous, isn't it?
0: I don't know any more words.
1: Well, that's reassuring.
0: Yeah.
1: Sergeant.
0: Yes, sir?
1: Back home in America, in civilian life, what were you?
0: A plumber.
1: Really?
0: Yep. Still carry my union card. What do you think I was, Cap?
1: Oh, one of those daredevil circus riders.
0: Oh, you mean I'm riding too fast?
1: Well.
0: Okay, Captain.
1: It isn't much of a road, you know.
0: Any speed you want, Captain.
1: You're doing fine.
0: Captain.
1: Yes?
0: You mind if I ask you something?
1: Well?
0: What were you? Back in England. Before the war. If you want to tell me.
1: Why not? I was a paleontologist.
0: Oh, yeah, sure.
1: That's all right, Sergeant. Even my best friends didn't quite know what that meant.
0: Paleo what?
1: A paleontologist. That means... Sergeant, pull up.
0: Yes, sir? What's the matter, Cap?
1: There's something wrong with this road.
0: Huh?
1: I remember distinctly a burnt-out Mark IV was just to the right before that ridge of dunes.
0: Oh, Captain, so help me. We're going the right way.
1: I don't know about that. I'll check my compass. Infernal desert roads. One never knows when... Well...
0: What's the matter, Captain?
1: Have your compass?
0: No.
1: It seems that I've lost mine.
0: Uh-oh.
1: Well, I've simply got to get back to Medjazel Bob. I'm quite certain... It isn't in this direction.
0: Well, it sure looks like the road to me, Captain.
1: No, I'm positive about that burnt-out tank. I think we better cut to the right here.
0: Okay, Captain.
1: Hardly do to find ourselves back at Mr. Rommel's lines now, would it?
0: Maybe we will anyway.
1: What's that?
0: Well, I don't know about this road, sir.
1: You'll have to trust to my judgment, Sergeant.
0: Yes, sir.
1: Why so slow?
0: Well, this road don't look so kosher to me.
1: What does that mean?
0: Well, the Jerry's might have fixed it up with a few landmines.
1: Nonsense. Our engineers have cleared out every road within 50 miles. Go ahead. It's getting rather late. You'd better increase your speed.
0: Okay. You're the captain.
1: Landmines. I'll take my soul. There isn't a landmine within...

0: Feeling all right? Eh?
1: Yeah. All right.
0: Shoulder?
1: Okay.
0: 8 hours I've been sitting here thinking what a miracle it was. Hit a landmine and outside of a bruised shoulder, no harm done.
1: Yeah, only now we haven't got a jeep.
0: I understand how you feel, Sergeant. A man uses his judgment and sometimes he's wrong.
1: It's okay, Captain, okay. Only how long are we going to sit here?
0: No use trying to find our way back till daybreak.
1: Gee, sure was a swell jeep.
0: You were very lucky.
1: Yeah.
0: What do you mean?
1: Well, come the dawn, like they say, somebody come along and pick us up. Meanwhile, laying here, it's okay.
0: Yeah. Lovely night.
1: Captain?
0: Yeah?
1: You know anything about stars?
0: Little?
1: That bright one up there. How far away do you suppose it is?
0: Oh, I don't know exactly. Roughly speaking, I should think. Must be at least 150 light years away.
1: Light years?
0: Well, light years simply means the distance light can travel in 1 year, traveling at the rate of 186,000 miles per second. In other words, the light that you're looking at from that star traveled 150 times 6 quadrillion miles to get here.
1: You wouldn't kid me, would you, Captain?
0: Spoofing?
1: Yeah.
0: That's scientific fact.
1: But how can they know? Who holds the other end of the tape measure?
0: The tape measure is purely mathematical. Believe me, it's all very accurate. Why the interest in that star, Sergeant?
1: Oh, I don't know.
0: Well, tell me.
1: Well, when I was a kid, me and my brother used to go on camping trips. And at night, I'd lie out and just like this and look at the stars and wish I could get up to them.
0: Very strange.
1: Huh?
0: Ever since I was a child, that subject, interstellar travel, fascinated me, too.
1: No kidding?
0: Move out into space. Through our universe. Beyond our universe. See the wonders of fire and flame. Tremendous celestial fireworks on the edge of the sun. One flame of which is greater than all our world. Move from cold star to cold star. See evolution repeating itself. Somewhere out there on a world as young as ours once was. Dinosaurs and flying reptiles. Men, or not quite men. And then move on to other planets where men perhaps are wise beyond our greatest hopes. Wonderful thing, Sergeant. Travel out into the heavens.
1: Gee, you sure can say the words, Captain.
0: The heavenly jeep, Sergeant. That's what we need.
1: Yeah, a heavenly jeep.
0: What's that, Sergeant?
1: Yeah, I hear.
0: From the north. Jerry.
1: Must be.
0: Look, it's getting light.
1: Yeah, ain't that a break? Get sight when they're coming.
0: But get down. Stay down. You're silhouetted against the sky.
1: I'm down.
0: Sounds like quite a flight. Rommel must have got some new bombers from Crete during the night.
1: They won't last long.
0: Mighty low.
1: Sure getting daylight fast.
0: Well, I hope they don't decide to investigate this road in the jeep.
1: Here one comes.
0: Down. Stay down. Don't...

0: Captain.
1: Who's calling me?
0: It's me. Captain, where are you?
1: I don't know.
0: Yeah.
1: It's so dark.
2: Sergeant, I see you.
0: Yeah, I see you, Captain.
2: Why is it
1: so dark? What happened?
0: I don't remember.
1: Where are we?
0: I don't know. I can't see too well.
1: We were on the sand, hiding. Were we hiding? Yes, I remember the Stuka.
0: Yeah.
1: It dove down on us, machine gunner. I felt my head a blow.
0: Captain, look.
1: What?
0: On the ground. It's you. Your head.
1: But I'm here.
0: It is you.
1: No, I'm perfectly all right. Sergeant, look over there.
0: Me?
1: Yes. It's you. You're all shot up.
0: Huh?
1: And yet you're standing here alongside me.
0: Yeah.
1: We're hanging in air.
0: Huh?
1: Sergeant.
0: Huh?
1: I do believe we're dead.
0: Huh?
1: Dead.
0: I heard you.
1: I wonder what's supposed to happen now.
0: I don't know.
1: Free of our bodies. We seem to be free. Sergeant, listen to me.
0: Hmm?
1: We can do it now.
0: What
1: we were talking about before. We're dead, I'm sure of that. And free of our bodies, hanging in the air. Free of our bodies. Take my arm. Take it, I say.
0: Okay.
1: Moving through space. Wish that. Will yourself to move through space.
0: Yeah.
1: We are moving through space.
0: Yeah.
1: We can do it, Sergeant. We can and we will.
0: What are you talking about?
1: What we wanted to do. Go star traveling.

0: Ladies and gentlemen, we leave our lights-out story of Heavenly Jeep for just a moment now to eavesdrop on a telephone call.
1: Hello? Yes, Edie. Why am I crying? It's Bob. I just know he'll never invite me out again. I was so cross with him. Oh, Edie, I don't know what to do. I'm so tired most of the time. I'm losing weight and I've lost my pep. Whatever am I going to do?
0: Well, if like so many others nowadays, you simply need more vitamin B1 and iron, I'd suggest you try ironized yeast tablets. They cost but a few pennies a day. They give you both these vital substances, and believe me, they are vital. You see, when you don't get enough vitamin B1 from what you eat, you may lose your appetite, not eat all you should. And when you don't get enough iron from your food, you may be pale and run down, feel all in. But if you are short on these substances, don't wait. Start taking ironized yeast tablets right away, tonight. Then see if before long you aren't saying,
1: Bob says I look like a million with those nice pounds I've gained. And last night we danced till dawn. Thanks to ironized yeast tablets, I've lost that tired feeling now.
0: And now back to our lights-out story of the captain and the sergeant, who, finding themselves dead, decide to visit the world beyond this one.
2: Sergeant, are you all right?
3: I guess so, yeah.
2: Higher.
3: Captain, you gotta tell me how fast we're going. How fast?
2: Dog, look at them.
3: So big.
2: Now look back.
3: What's that?
2: Don't you know? Look, Europe, Africa.
3: The world.
2: Hanging like a little globe.
3: Smaller.
2: That's how fast we're going. Speed of light. No, speed of thought.
3: But we're dead.
2: No, don't think that. Think of this, man. Star traveling. Who's ever done it before? Whoever will. We're traveling to the stars. Look at them. Billions on billions. World without end. Which one should we go to, Sergeant? Which one? Sergeant, I'm talking to you. What?
4: Who? Who are you?
2: Woman.
4: Please, I'm frightened. Who are you?
2: But the sergeant, where is he?
4: I don't know. I don't know anything. I'm frightened. I don't know where.
2: Oh, it's all right. Now, don't be frightened. Hold on to my hand. I'm Captain James Wood. I was stationed near El Bazaar. Jerry strafed us. I'm very certain that I'm dead.
4: Dead?
2: Yes.
4: Then I...
2: What happened to you? Think, please, it's important. Talk to me.
4: I was standing in the field, back of the vestry house. I heard the sound of a plane.
2: Where do you live?
4: Outside of Lee.
2: When did it happen?
4: Just a little while ago. The bomb, I heard it, and I didn't. I must be dead, too.
2: I think so.
4: Where are we going? Why am I with you?
2: I don't know.
4: We're someplace out in space. And I think we're moving so quickly. Why?
2: What were you thinking about as it happened?
4: I don't know what you mean.
2: I mean, back at your home, before the bomb. What were you thinking about just then?
4: I don't quite remember.
2: It's important. Tell me.
4: I think I was looking at the stars.
2: Yes?
4: And thinking how nice it would be to be able to go home to them.
2: Yes?
4: Oh, is that why?
2: Yes, I think it is.
4: Oh.
3: Captain?
4: Who?
2: Sergeant.
3: Right here.
2: Where?
3: Yeah, up in here.
4: Who is he?
2: Oh, he got hurt with me. Sergeant Bird.
3: Nice to meet him. Captain, what goes here? I'm scared.
2: I am, too. And yet, Miss... what is your name?
4: Anne Harford.
2: Miss Harford, you understand, don't you? The sergeant and I were talking about star traveling, and that's what you were thinking about when you got blitzed. And that's where we're going. Right to that star. You do understand?
4: I'm trying to. Dead and going higher and higher to a star.

0: Holy cats.
1: It's impossible.
2: Wonderful.
0: Back where we started.
1: What, Sergeant?
0: Flew all around and back where we started from. This is the world, ain't it?
1: No, that isn't possible.
0: What are you talking about? Green hills, boys, trees? It is the earth.
2: Yes, it must be. Oh, we're back on the earth.
1: I don't think so.
0: Huh?
2: Why do you say that, Captain?
1: We left the earth. My senses told me that. Sergeant, you remember. The earth behind us. Smaller and smaller. The continent's outlined, remember?
0: But this, where are we now?
2: Where are we now?
1: I don't know. And yet I think I do. A place that's just like where we came from, but another world. You hear me? Another world.
2: Huh? What?
1: You realize the miracle of it? A universe full of millions of stars, suns, flying comets, burning gas and heat and coal beyond understanding. One chance in millions of a star with air on it, with temperature just exact enough to permit life. Of another star with air surrounding it, just like our Earth. One chance in millions of another star with temperature mild enough to permit growing things, the way we know them. And this it is. We're here. Another world. Exactly like our own.
0: And I'm not dead. I'm not dead.
1: Do you feel anything?
0: Huh?
1: The air is bright. There's sun shining. No, look. Two suns in the sky. A large and a small one.
0: Well, what's that got to do with me?
2: Yes, what's that to do with our being alive?
1: Do either of you feel the warmth?
2: Oh.
1: Look. That tree is bending in the wind. Do you feel the wind, either of you? I don't.
2: I don't either.
0: Well, what does it mean? You've got to tell me.
1: What I said before must be true. We're dead, but getting our last wish. That must be God's gift to all the dead.
2: As long as we're here and know that we're here, I suppose that's all that matters.
0: I'm not dead. I know I'm not dead.
1: All right,
0: I'm not
1: Sergeant, all right. Yeah. The important thing is to...
2: Why did you stop talking?
0: Captain, what are you...
1: You see?
0: Yeah.
2: What is it? What are you both looking at?
1: Well, that rise is over there.
2: What?
1: I think we saw a man.
0: There he is again.
1: Well, from the look of him, we've stumbled on another Garden of Eden.
2: But his face...
1: What?
2: Can't you see? His face. Look at his face.
0: Hey, you. We're talking to you. Don't you understand words? Who are you? Why'd they got you fenced up? Hey, what's the matter with them? Keep yelling at them and all they do is make that noise.
2: The fence. Why is it all around the field? Why is it around them?
0: Captain, we're talking to you. All these men and women and children, why are they standing still? What's the matter with them?
2: Their faces, all of them, so empty. What's the matter with them?
1: I don't know.
2: Insane. That's it. They're insane.
0: Yeah, that's it. Nuts. 12-foot fence. That's where they got it to keep all the nuts in.
2: But how inhuman, those poor little children, the women. No protection against the sun.
0: I'm with you, ladies. You ain't got no right to treat anybody this way. Captain, come on, we'll see the CEO. I mean, whoever's in charge and tell them what we think. Captain, what's the matter?
1: Have you forgotten where we are?
0: Huh?
1: Well, it doesn't matter. Of course you're right. We must do what we can for these unfortunate people.
2: But where's the house, the asylum?
1: The trees are so thick. We'll just have to follow this fence until we come to the main house.
2: Yes.
1: Coming, Sergeant?
0: Yeah.
2: Captain?
1: What is it?
2: Could it be possible to enclose you some sort of a concentration camp?
1: Possible.
0: Like in Germany?
2: Stop murmuring.
0: Yeah.
1: They're all looking in the other direction.
0: What?
1: Quickly, in the brush. Get behind that brush.
2: Yeah.
0: Okay.
2: There's nothing.
0: This...
2: What?
0: Plane.
1: I don't know.
2: Airplane?
0: I see it over the trees. There, it's circling...
1: Godfrey.
2: What is it?
0: I'll go see.
1: Wait, stay where you are. It's landing in the enclosure.
2: Please tell me, what is it?
1: I don't know.
0: It's a box.
1: Yeah. Yes. An insect as large as a man's.
2: Listen to the people.
1: Yes.
2: Why are they clustering around that thing? Why?
0: Captain, did you see
1: it? Yes. It's feeding them.
2: An insect feeding men.
0: It's a root and truth. Look at it. They're sticking their faces up toward it like a farmer and his pigs.
2: Oh, no.
1: A farmer and his pigs.
0: Captain, why did you say it too? I was only talking. Do you hear me? I was only talking.
2: The truth.
0: Huh? What did you say? Captain, what is this? What is that thing out there?
1: I don't quite know, but I think it's an ant.
0: Ant?
1: A winged ant. And I think he's feeding his stock.
0: No. Why do you say that? It ain't true.
2: Look at them.
0: No, it can't be. They're people like you and me. A bug feeding them. Captain, you got brains. How could a thing like that be? Tell me.
1: They're in another world. Accept that fact. We're in another world. A world just like our own in climate and in structure, with one great difference. And yet a small difference, cosmically. The race of man is not the primary creature here. Here the lords and rulers of the animal world. Yes. The insects. The cleverest of them all, the ants. Huge ants. Like that one, I tell you, if it's as clever in proportion as the tiny ones I watched in my garden back in England, then this world is a better integrated place than where we came from. But look at that ant. Why, if it stood erect, it would be at least 7 feet tall. Magnificent.
0: Magnificent? Lady, did you hear him? He's out of his head. A bug big as a truck beating people like us, and he calls it magnificent.
2: Yes, it's true. Captain, you are right. Frightened, but you are right.
0: You too? Lady, you too?
1: Sergeant, I told you in another
0: world.
1: No,
0: I listen to you. You listen to me, both of you. This magnificent stuff, this malarkey about that bug and others like it running things, I tell you, it's not for me. Bugs crawl on the ground or they fly and you swat them. They don't put 12-foot fence around you and keep you there. They don't feed you.
1: An objective attitude is necessary.
0: What do you mean, an objective attitude? They're kids and men and women, and look at them begging that thing for a handout. When it's fed him fat enough, what do you think he does with him? What do you think?
2: But another
0: Stop
2: world.
0: Stop talking about another world. I don't want any part of it. I want to get out of here. You, both of you, got too many brains for me. Me, I just feel things, and I don't want any part of this world. I'm tired. I want to go back where I belong. It's a cockeyed world, all right, but at least there, it's a man's world, and a man's got a fighting chance.
1: Stay down.
0: No, I won't stay down. This place with its super concentration camp and people like pigs, it's not for me. I want to get out of here. I don't have to be here. I'm not dead. You hear me? I'm not dead. I'm not dead. I'm not dead. I'm not dead. I'm not dead. I'm not dead. I'm not dead. No, I'm not dead.
3: Sure, sure, Sergeant. Take it easy.
0: Huh?
3: You're all right.
0: Huh? Who? What?
3: Relax, Sergeant. I'll have you back in a base hospital in a few moments.
0: Where?
3: Captain Wood?
0: Yeah. Captain Wood. Where?
3: We had to bury him out there. The Stuka that strafed you did a pretty complete job.
0: I
3: don't try to talk. Lucky the ambulance driver took the wrong turn of the road or we'd never have found you. Another hour out there and we had to check you off, too. Between the hot sun and the ants.
0: Ants?
3: Yeah.
0: Tell me, Captain really dead?
3: Yeah. Too bad.
0: It's okay.
3: What?
0: The captain is just where he wants to be. That's okay.
3: Why? Why, yes. We gave him a decent burial. He'll rest in peace.
0: That's where you're wrong.
3: What?
0: Him and his guy, Lim, will rest. They got too many brains to stay quiet dead. They'll keep on, what did he call it? Star travel. Yeah. Star traveling.
4: Say, a pleasant prospect.
5: What do you mean?
4: Well, this future you outlined for us. Traveling to other worlds and finding that the ants, the bees, the termites have taken over.
5: No, no. That's no prophecy, Frank. That's just a possibility. But before talking about those possibilities, a brief word from you.
4: Friends, if you're so tired out and jumpy and underweight and all in that you can't get your proper enjoyment out of life, and if more vitamin B1 and iron is all you need to help you snap out of it, remember, ionized yeast tablets with their famous two-way help have been of truly astonishing benefit to countless men and women with these deficiencies. Of course, there are instances where a rundown condition may stem from other causes. If you are in doubt, by all means, consult a physician. But if you simply need more vitamin B1 and iron, remember, ironized yeast has been so successful in such cases that it's sold on this no-risk, money-back basis. If you don't start to eat better, to feel much better, and so sleep better, the cost of the first bottle will be refunded to you in full by ironized yeast, Box IY, Rahway, New Jersey. And now, Mr. Obler, what about the possibility you were talking about of an insect world?
5: Frank, that's just a possibility. Scientists have long agreed that the bees and the ants and the termites are, well, they have community organizations and a willingness to sacrifice for the good of their fellow beings is really remarkable. Under proper conditions, there would be the possibility of a world ruled by the insects. I can hear some cynics out there saying that surely the ants and the bees and the termites couldn't have made a worse mess of this world than certain ones of us have in this, these 1,943 years since. Oh, well, let's turn to pleasanter things next week. I walked into the script department of Columbia Broadcasting System here in Hollywood a few weeks ago, and I found myself surrounded by some charming young ladies who left their typewriter long enough to insist that I tell them the truth about myself. In other words, did I really live the plays I wrote for Lights Out? I managed to get out of the department alive, and if you want to hear the revenge of Obler against the ladies of the script department, well, listen in to Murder in the Script Department next week.
4: Yes, tune in next Tuesday again for Arch Obler's eerie story called Murder in the Script Department. And if you need more vitamin B1 and iron, be sure to try ironized yeast. But remember, there's only one ironized yeast. You'll know it instantly by the yellow and orange package and by the big letters IY on the container and on each tablet.

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3: And now, Autolite presents transcribed part one of William Shakespeare's Othello, starring Richard Widmark as Iago, and Kathy Lewis as Desdemona, and Elliot Lewis as the Moor, hoping once again to keep you in suspense.

0: Act One, Scene One. Venice, a street. Enter Roderigo and Iago.
1: You told me you hated the Moor.
2: Despise me if I do not. I know my price, Roderigo. I am worth no worse a place. But, says he, I have already chosen my officer. And what was he? Forsooth, one Michael Cassio, a Florentine. He in good time must his lieutenant be, and I, God bless the mark, his worship's ensign.
1: I would not follow him then, good Iago.
2: Oh, sir, content you. I follow him to serve my turn upon him. We cannot all be masters, nor all masters cannot be truly followed. In following him, I follow but myself. Call up her father. Rouse him, make after him, poison his delight.
3: What ho, Reverentio! Signor Reverentio, ho!
4: Look to your house, your daughter, and your bags! Thieves! Thieves!
5: What is the reason of this terrible summons? What is the matter there?
6: Signor, is all your family within?
4: Are all doors locked?
5: What, have you lost your wit?
6: Most reverend signor, do you know my voice?
5: Not I. What are you?
6: My name is Roderigo.
5: Your worst welcome. I have charged you not to haunt about my doors. In honest plainness, you've heard me say my daughter is not for you.
6: Sir, I beseech you that your fair daughter, Desdemona, to the gross clasps of a lascivious Moor has fled. Straight satisfy yourself. If she be in her chamber or your house, let loose on me the justice of the state for this delusion.
5: Strike on the tinder hole. Give me a taper. Call up all my people. Light, I say, light!
2: Farewell, Roderigo, for I must leave you. It seems not meet nor wholesome to my place to be produced against the Moor. Lead to the arsenal the raised search, and there will I be with him. So farewell.
0: Scene two, outside the arsenal, a few moments later. Enter Othello, Iago, and attendants with torches.
7: 'Tis better as it is.
2: But I pray, sir, are you fast married? For be sure of this, that Signor Babancio is much beloved, and hath in his effect a voice potential as double as the Duke's. He will divorce you.
7: Let him do his spite. My loyal services shall outtongue his complaints. For no, Iago, but that I love the gentle Desdemona. But look. What lights come yonder?
2: These are the raised father and his friends. You were best go in.
7: No, not I must be found. Is it they?
2: By Janus, I think no.
7: The servants of the Duke and my lieutenant Cassio. The goodness of the night upon you, friends. What is the news, Cassio?
8: The Duke does greet you, General, and he requires your haste post-haste appearance even on the instant.
7: Well, what's the matter, think you?
8: Something from Cyprus, as I may divine. You've been hotly called for.
7: It is well I'm found by you.
2: Come, Captain, will you go?
7: Have with you.
8: Here comes another troop to seek for you.
2: It is Brabantio, General. Be advised, he comes to bad intent.
7: Hola! Stand there!
6: Signor, it is the Moor!
5: Stand down with him! Thief!
7: Keep up your bright sword for the jewel, Rustum!
5: Foul thief! Where hast thou stowed my daughter? I'll have disputed on!
7: Where will you that I go to answer this your charge?
5: To prison!
7: What if I do obey? How may the Duke be therewith satisfied, whose messengers are here about my side, upon some present business of the state to bear me to him?
5: The Duke in council, and this time of the night? Bring him away. Mine's not an idle cause. The Duke himself cannot but feel this wrong as for his own.
0: Scene three, a council chamber. The Duke and Senator sitting at a table with lights.
9: Valiant Othello. We must straight employ you against the general enemy, Ottoman. I did not see you. Welcome, Signor Brabantio. We lacked your counsel and your help tonight.
5: So did I yours. Good your grace, pardon me. Neither my place nor aught I heard of business has raised me from my bed, for my particular grief is of so floodgate and o'erbearing nature that it then gluts and swallows other sorrows.
9: Why, what's the matter?
5: My daughter. Oh, my daughter.
9: Dead?
5: Aye, to me. She is abused, stolen from me, and corrupted by spells and medicines, bought of mountebanks. Here is the man, this Moor, whom now it seems your special mandate for the state affairs has hither brought.
9: Othello, what in your own part can you say to this?
7: I do beseech you, send for the lady, and let her speak of me before her father. If you do find me foul in her report, let your sentence even fall upon my life.
9: Fetch Desdemona hither.
7: Iago, conduct them. You best know the place. And till she come, as truly as to heaven, I'll present how I did thrive in this fair lady's love, and she in mine.
9: Say it, Othello.
7: Her father loved me, oft invited me, still questioned me the story of my life from year to year. I ran it through. I spoke of most disastrous chances, of moving accidents by flood and field, of being taken by the insolent foe and sold to slavery, and my redemption thence. This to hear would Desdemona seriously incline, and with a greedy ear devour up my discourse. When I did speak of some distressful stroke that my youth suffered, my story being done, she gave me for my pains a world of sighs. She swore in faith 'twas strange, 'twas passing strange. 'Twas pitiful, 'twas wondrous pitiful. She wished she had not heard it, yet she wished that heaven had made her such a man. She thanked me and bade me, if I had a friend that loved her, I should but teach him how to tell my story, and that would woo her. Upon this hint I spoke. She loved me for the dangers I had passed, and I loved her that she did pity them. This only is the witchcraft I have used. Here comes the lady, let her witness it.
5: Come hither, gentle mistress. Do you perceive in all this noble company where most you owe obedience?
10: My noble father, I do perceive here a divided duty. To you I am bound for life and education. My life and education both do learn me how to respect you. But here's my husband, and so much duty as my mother showed to you, preferring you before her father, so much I challenge that I may profess due to the Moor, my lord.
5: Come hither, Moor. I here do give you that with all my heart I would keep from you. For your sake, jewel, I am glad it's sold. I have no other child. I have done, my lord. Beseech you now to the affairs of state.

0: conveyance I assign my wife, with what else needful your good grace shall think to be sent after me.
1: Let it be so. Good night to everyone. Adieu, brave Moor. Use Desdemona well.
2: Look to her, Moor. Have a quick eye to see. She has deceived her father. May to thee.
0: My life upon her faith. Come, Desdemona. I have but an hour of love, of worldly matters and direction to spend with thee. We must obey the time.
3: What sayest thou, Rodrigo?
4: What will I do?
3: Why, go to bed and sleep.
4: I will incontinently drown myself.
3: If you do, I shall never love thee after. Why, thou silly gentleman?
4: What should I do? I confess it is my shame to be so fond of her, but it is not in my virtue to amend it.
3: Virtue? A fig. 'Tis in ourselves that we are thus or thus. Our bodies are gardens to the which our wills are gardeners. Come, be a man. Drown thyself. Drown cats and blind puppies. Put money in thy purse. It cannot be that Desdemona should long continue her love unto the Moor. Put money in thy purse, nor he to her. It was a violent commencement, and you shall see an answerable sequestration. Put but money in thy purse. These Moors are changeable in their wills. She must change for youth. She will find the error of her choice. She must have change. She must. If you must damn yourself, do it a more delicate way than drowning. Make all the money you can. You shall enjoy her.
4: Will you be fast to my hopes?
3: You are sure of me. Go, make money. I have told thee often, and I tell thee again and again. I hate the Moor. Adieu.
4: I'll be with thee betimes.
3: Thus do I ever make my fool my purse. I hate the Moor. Let me see now. Cassio's a proper man. To get his place and to make up my will, a double knavery. How? How? After some time to abuse Othello's ear, that his lieutenant Cassio is too familiar with his wife. Cassio hath a person and a smooth disposed to be suspected. The Moor is of a free and open nature that thinks men honest that but seem to be so, and will as tenderly be led by the nose as asses are. I have it. It is engendered. Hell and night must bring this monstrous birth to the world's light.

0: Autolite is bringing you Richard Widmark, Kathy Lewis, and Elliot Lewis in part one of William Shakespeare's Othello. 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
1: Say, Harlow, how long has Autolite been making electrical systems?
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0: And now, Autolite brings back to our Hollywood soundstage Richard Widmark, Kathy Lewis, and Elliot Lewis in Mr. Lewis's production of William Shakespeare's Othello, a tale well calculated to keep you in suspense.

0: Cyprus. The wars are over. Othello's sail has been sighted. Enter Cassio, Iago, Roderigo, and Desdemona. The Moor's lieutenant pays innocent compliment to Desdemona as Iago and the jealous Roderigo stand apart.
1: He takes her by the palm.
2: Aye, well said. Whisper.
1: With as little a web as this, will I ensnare as great a fly as Cassio.
2: Aye, smile upon her, do.
1: I will catch you in your own courtesies.
2: Good, well kissed.
1: An excellent courtesy. 'Tis so, indeed. Yet again your fingers to your lips. Would they were clyster pipes for your sake.
3: The Moor, I know his trumpet.
4: 'Tis truly so.
5: Let's meet him and receive him.
6: Oh, my fair warrior.
5: My dear Othello.
6: It gives me wonder great as my content to see you here before me. If it were now to die, 'twere now to be most happy. For I fear my soul has her content so absolute that not another comfort like to this succeeds in unknown fate.
5: The heavens forbid but that our loves and comfort should increase even as our days do grow.
6: Amen to that, sweet powers. I cannot speak enough of this content. It stops me here. It is too much of joy. In this, the greatest discords be that e'er our hearts shall make. I prithee, good Iago, go to the bay and disembark my coffers. Come, Cassio. Come, Desdemona. Once more, well met at Cyprus.
3: I will tell you this, good Roderigo. Desdemona is directly in love with Cassio.
4: With him? Why, 'tis not possible.
3: Mark me with what violence she first loved the Moor, but for bragging and telling her fantastical lies. And will she love him still for prating? Let not thy discreet heart think so. Her eye must be fed. And what delight shall she have to look on the devil? Her delicate tenderness will find itself abused and compel her to some second choice. Now, sir, this granted, who stands so eminently in the degree of this fortune as Cassio does?
4: I cannot believe that in her. She's full of the most blessed conditions.
3: Blessed fig's end. Didst not see her paddle with the palm of Cassio's hand? Didst not mark that?
4: Yes, but that was but courtesy.
3: Lechery by this hand. An index, an obscure prologue to the history of lust and foul thoughts. They met so near with their lips that their breaths embraced together. But, sir, watch you tonight. Cassio knows you not. I'll not be far from you. Do you find some occasion to anger Cassio? Provoke him that he may strike you. For even out of that will I cause these of Cyprus to mutiny, whose qualification shall come into no true trust again but by the displanting of Cassio. So shall you have a shorter journey to your desires.
4: I will do this if I can bring it to any opportunity.
3: I warrant thee. Meet me by and by at the citadel. I must fetch his necessaries ashore. Farewell.
4: Adieu.
1: I'll have our Michael Cassio on the hip. Abuse him to the Moor in the rank garb. Make the Moor thank me, love me, and reward me for making him egregiously an ass and practicing upon his peace and quiet, even to madness. 'Tis here, but yet confused. Knavery's plain face is never seen till used.
0: Scene, a hall in the castle. The time, early night. Enter Iago and Cassio.
7: We muster the watch, Iago.
3: Not this hour, Lieutenant. 'Tis not yet 10 o'clock. Our general cast us thus early for the love of his Desdemona, who let us not therefore blame.
7: She is a most exquisite lady. Indeed, she is a most fresh and delicate creature.
3: What an eye she has. Methinks it sounds a parley of provocation?
7: An inviting eye, and yet, methinks, right modest.
3: And when she speaks, is it not an alarum to love?
7: It is indeed perfection.
3: Well, happiness to them. Come, Lieutenant, I have a stoup of wine. And here without are a brace of Cyprus gallants that would fain have a measure to the health of a fellow.
7: Not tonight, good Iago. I have very poor and unhappy brains for drinking.
3: But one cup I'll drink for you.
7: I have drunk but one cup tonight. I am unfortunate in the infirmity and dare not task my weakness with any more.
8: What, man? 'Tis a night of revels. The gallants desire it.
7: Where are they?
8: Here at the door. I pray you call them in.
7: I'll do it, but it dislikes...
9: Gentlemen, I am drunk. This is my right hand, and this is my left hand. I am not drunk now. I can stand well enough and speak well enough. Very well, then. You must not think that I am drunk.
10: To the master's platform. Come, let's set the watch.
7: Good, Montano.
1: You see this fellow that has gone before. He is a soldier fit to stand by Caesar. Yet I fear the trust Othello put him in on some odd time of his infirmity will shake this island.
10: Huh? But is he often thus?
1: 'Tis evermore the prologue to his sleep.
10: It were well the general were put in mind of it.
9: Help! Help!
7: But hark, what noise?
9: Help, you rogue, you rascal!
10: What's the matter, Lieutenant?
7: I'll beat the knave into a wicker bottle.
9: Beat me? Do you prate? Run!
10: Good, Lieutenant. Pray, sir, hold your hand.
9: Let me go, sir. I'll knock you all to mazard.
10: Come, come, you're drunk.
7: Rodrigo, away. Go out and cry a mutiny.
9: Nay, good Lieutenant, sir. Montano. Help, masters.
7: Who's that that rings the bell? The town will rise.
11: What is the matter here? Hold for your lives.
7: Lieutenant, sir. Montano. Gentlemen, have you forgot all sense of place and duty? Hold! The general speaks to you.
11: Silence that dreadful bell. It frights the isle from her propriety.
6: What's the matter, masters? Honest Iago that looks dead with grieving. Speak, who began this?
1: I do not know. I cannot speak any beginning to this peevish odds.
6: How came it, Michael, you were thus forgot?
12: I pray you, pardon me, I cannot speak.
6: Worthy Montano, what's the matter that you unlace your reputation thus and spend your rich opinion for the name of a night brawler? Give me answer to it.
10: Worthy Othello, I am hurt to danger. Your officer Iago can inform you.
6: Now, by heaven, if I stir or do but lift this arm, the best of you shall sink in my rebuke. Iago, who began?
10: If you deliver more or less than truth, you are no soldier.
1: Touch me not so near. I had rather have this tongue cut from my mouth than it should do offense to Michael Cassio. Yet I persuade myself to speak the truth. Shall nothing wrong him? Thus it is, General. Montano and myself being in speech, there comes a fellow crying out for help, and Cassio following him with determined sword to execute upon him. Sir, Montano steps into Cassio and entreats his pause. Myself, the crying fellow, did pursue. He, swift of foot, outran my purpose. When I came back, for this was brief, I found them close together at blow and thrust, even as again they were when you yourself did part them. Though Cassio did some little wrong to him, yet surely he received from him that fled some strange indignity which patience could not pass.
6: I know, Iago, your honesty and love does mince this matter, making it light to Cassio. Cassio, I love thee, but nevermore be officer of mine. Montano, for your hurts, myself will be your surgeon. Lead him off. Iago, look with care about the town and silence those whom this vile brawl distracted. Good night.
1: Tell me, Cassio, what was he that you followed with your sword? What had he done to you?
12: I remember a mass of things, but nothing distinctly. Quarrel, but nothing wherefore.
1: But you are now well enough. How came you thus recovered?
12: It has pleased the devil, Drath. One unperfectness shows me another to make me frankly despise myself.
1: Come, you are too severe a morally.
12: I will ask him for my place again. He shall tell me I am a drunkard.
1: Come, come, come, come. You or any man living may be drunk at some time. I'll tell you what you shall do. Our general's wife is now the general. Confess yourself freely to her. Importune her help to put you in your place again. She is of so free, so kind, so apt, so blessed a disposition.
13: She holds it a vice in her goodness not to do more than she is requested. This broken joint between you and her husband, entreat her to splinter.
12: You advised me well.
13: I protest. In the sincerity of love and honest kindness.
12: In the morning will I beseech the virtuous Desdemona to undertake for me. I'm desperate of my fortunes if they check me here.
13: You are in the right. Good night, Lieutenant. I must to the watch.
12: Good night, honest Iago.
13: And what is he, then, that says I play the villain? When this advice is free, I give, and honest, probable to thinking, and indeed the course to win the Moor again. For while this honest fool plies Desdemona to repair his fortunes, and she for him pleads strongly to the Moor, I'll pour this pestilence into his ear, that she repels him for her lust. And by how much she strives to do him good, she shall undo her credit with the Moor. So will I turn her virtue into pitch, and out of her own goodness, make the net that shall enmesh them all.

0: 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Part one of Othello by William Shakespeare. Tonight stars Richard Widmark, Kathy Lewis, and Elliot Lewis.
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0: Next week, we conclude this first radio adaptation of William Shakespeare's tragic history of love and treachery and death, Othello. Again next week, our stars will be Richard Widmark, Kathy Lewis, and Elliot Lewis. And again next week, we hope to keep you in suspense. The Abridged Othello was adapted for Suspense by Anthony Ellis and Elliot Lewis. The program was transcribed and directed by Mr. Lewis, with music arranged by Lucian Morowick from themes by Giuseppe Verdi. The orchestra was conducted by Lud Gluskin. Featured in tonight's cast were Joseph Kearns as Cassio, William Conrad as Montano, Whitfield Connor as Roderigo, Herb Butterfield as Brabacho, William Johnstone as the Duke, Myron Kane, and Larry Thorpe.
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You're listening to Suspense Hour on ABN, the Antioch Broadcasting Network. The episode of Suspense you just heard was first broadcast Monday, May 4th, 1953, 73 years ago today. Its title, Othello PT1. This episode of Suspense originally aired Tuesday, May 4th, 1943, 83 years ago today, titled Death Flies Blind.

0: This is the Man in Black, here again to introduce Columbia's program, Suspense. Heading our starring Hollywood cast this evening is Mr. Richard Dix, who appears as a United States naval officer who found himself in a remarkable predicament on what should have been an uneventful flight from New York to Philadelphia. As fellow passengers aboard the airliner are Miss Gail Page as a girl named Monica and Mr. Montague Love, who plays that aged and domineering millionaire Silas Naylor. The story by John Dixon Carr called Death Flies Blind is tonight's tale of suspense. If you have been with us on these Tuesday nights, you will know that suspense is compounded of mystery and suspicion and dangerous adventure. In this series are tales calculated to intrigue you, to stir your nerves, to offer you a precarious situation and then withhold the solution until the last possible moment. And so it is with Death Flies Blind and the performances of Richard Dix, Gail Page, Montague Love, and our other players. We again hope to keep you in suspense. LaGuardia Field, Municipal Airport of New York. LaGuardia Field, vast behind its white buildings. On a gray spring afternoon when rain splashes across the runways, dims the sky, and spatters on the wings of a great silver-painted airliner waiting beyond. Already as the limousine bus from the New York terminus slowly draws up to the waiting shed, you can hear the loud speaker.
1: 72, New York to Los Angeles.
0: The big limousine bus, besides its driver, contains only two persons. One is a tall young man in United States naval uniform, with the stripes of a lieutenant commander around his sleeve. The other is a tall and dark-haired girl, her face a little frightened in the blue.
1: Flight 72, New York to Los Angeles. Plane ready to take off at gate number 6. Have your tickets ready, please.
2: Fred, that can't mean us.
3: Now, take it easy, Monica. We're not too late. They won't go without us.
2: No, I mean it says New York to Los Angeles.
3: That's right, Monica.
2: Well, we're only going to Philadelphia.
3: You're still right, my dear. I arranged for a special stop at Philadelphia. It won't take long, and then they go on nonstop from there.
2: Fred, that's just it. Who's going on from there?
3: Oh, you'd be surprised.
2: This airport bus must hold 20 people, but there's nobody in it except ourselves and the driver. Who's going on to Los Angeles or anywhere else?
3: I was going to tell you about that, Monica.
4: All right, miss. All right, sir. Up under that shed and out the door on the other side. Got your tickets ready?
3: Yes, I've got them. All set, Monica?
2: And rain is certainly coming down. Do they take off when it rains like this?
4: Lord, miss, a little rain don't bother them. What does bother them is unsettled weather at other places.
2: You mean it's perfectly safe?
4: They never take off, miss, unless it is safe. You better hurry up now.
3: There's the plane, Monica. Shall we run for it?
2: Fred, I'd rather not run if you don't mind.
3: Aren't getting nervous, are you?
2: No. I know it's stupid of me. I've flown before. It's just, those few seconds before the takeoff. You're moving and the motors have been idling. All of a sudden they start to roar. The plane races ahead and the roar gets louder and suddenly you think, am I ever going to get down alive?
3: Now look here, my dear.
2: I'm sorry, Fred.
3: There's nothing to worry about, you know.
2: Of course not. I'll be good. It's just this dismal day and a ghostly bus without any passengers. Fred, look.
3: Where?
2: At the plane. They've got all the windows covered inside with little gray curtains.
3: Oh, that's all right, Monica. It's only a wartime measure.
2: Wartime measure?
3: Yes. Just keep those curtains closed for some minutes after taking off and before landing. And so no one can make maps or take pictures of our air forts.
2: Anything could happen up there, couldn't it?
3: No. And what's more, if you're worried about your fellow passengers, look over your shoulder.
2: Well, there are some people coming through the gate.
3: Yes, you see the little gray-haired man with the big fellow on each side of him? The secretary dashing around them like a destroyer in a convoy?
2: You know, I've seen that gray-haired man somewhere before.
3: You've seen his picture? That's Silas Naylor, the third richest man in the world. Those two big fellows are his bodyguard.
2: Does he need a bodyguard?
3: Well, not more than most of us, I imagine.
2: Okay. I don't like it.
3: Oh, nonsense, my dear. Come on now, up the steps of the plane. Give your name to the air hostess at the door. That's it.
5: Good afternoon, miss. May I have your name, please?
2: I'm Monica Vale. You're the air hostess?
5: That's right, Miss Vale. Take any seat you like. And you, sir?
3: Onslow, Lieutenant Commander Fred Onslow.
5: Oh, yes, Commander. We've had instructions about you. Happy to have you with us, even if it's only as far as Philadelphia.
3: Thank you.
5: May I take your overcoat or your briefcase?
3: Only the overcoat, please. I'll keep the briefcase.
6: Fred, look there.
3: What is it now?
6: That man you called Mr. Naylor's secretary. Light-haired man, rather good-looking. He's sprinting towards his plane as fast as he can run.
3: Well, he'd better be careful on that slippery surface.
5: He certainly has.
7: Air hostess, air hostess, air hostess, air hostess.
3: Look out, man. Look out, man. Watch your step. Look out. Well, are you all right? Here, let me help you up.
8: I'm all right, thanks. Perfectly all right. Air hostess.
5: Yes, sir.
8: My name is Michael Shepherd. I'm Mr. Naylor's secretary, and I think there must be some mistake here.
5: Mistake, sir?
8: Yes. When Mr. Naylor travels, he's in the habit of booking every seat in the plane to ensure privacy. Yet we seem to have two extra passengers.
3: Well, I'm afraid that's my fault, Mr. Shepherd.
8: Indeed, sir. Then would you and the young lady be good enough to take some later flight?
3: I'm sorry. I'm afraid I can't do that.
8: No, and why not?
5: Maybe I ought to explain, Mr. Shepherd, that Commander Onslow had last-minute orders to join his ship. He and Miss Vale have priority as far as Philadelphia.
8: Philadelphia? Must we stop there?
5: Only for a few minutes, Mr. Shepherd.
8: This is outrageous. Mr. Naylor is traveling, in a sense, on government business.
3: Well, so am I, old man. The Navy often does.
8: That doesn't alter the principle of the thing. I don't want to seem ungracious, you understand. Mr. Naylor is always glad to help our brave soldiers and sailors.
3: Oh, love of Mike.
6: Shh, Fred.
3: Our choir will now sing hymn number 242. Now the gorgeous
8: But this
3: right.
8: time you've gone too far. I shall appeal to Mr. Naylor himself. Mr. Naylor, Mr. Naylor.
9: Yes, Mr. Shepherd, I can hear you. What is it?
8: This naval officer, sir, and the young lady.
9: Oh, I know, Shepherd, I know. Isn't the plane big enough for all of us?
8: I was only following your orders, Mr. Naylor. You asked for privacy.
9: All right, Shepherd. What I'm asking for now is less noise. The lieutenant commander in the Navy, eh?
3: That's right, Mr. Naylor.
9: Off on another fishing trip, I suppose.
3: That's just exactly right, sir.
9: Ever have dyspepsia?
3: No, never.
9: Well, I have. $20,000 a year I pay doctors. And what do they give me? The stomach. I'm not surprised you got priority, Commander. But I am a little surprised about the girl.
3: She's my fiancée. Mr. Naylor, Miss Vale.
9: Meet the rest of my family. These two bruisers here, including the one with the mouth organ, are my bodyguard. Mr. Cohen.
10: I'm pleased to meet you, Commander.
3: How do you do?
9: This is Mr. O'Reilly.
11: Glad to know you, Commander. How are things going? Hey, Cohen, Kent, don't you ever get tired of playing that mouth organ? Stand away from the door. They want to close it.
5: Will everyone please take your seats and fasten the seatbelts?
6: Are we ready to take off?
5: Yes, in just a moment.
9: Shepherd, O'Reilly, Cohen, come along to the front of the plane.
10: Yes, sir.
6: We'll sit in the back here, won't we, Fred?
3: Yes, of course.
6: Fred, is anything wrong?
3: No, of course not. Why, what could be wrong?
6: Then you'd better sit down. We're starting to move.
5: That's good advice, Commander Onslow. But I must ask you, Miss Vale, not to touch the curtain on the window.
6: Oh. How soon before we can open the curtain?
5: As soon as we're well away from New York. You see that illuminated sign, no smoking, fasten seatbelts?
6: Yes. What about it?
5: When the lights and the sign go out, you can open the curtains. And smoke as much as you like. Now, if you'll excuse me.
6: Certainly. You needn't try to fool me, Fred Onslow. I saw you.
3: You saw what?
6: I saw you pick up that scrap of paper one of those men dropped.
3: Why, that wasn't anything, Monica.
6: May I see the paper?
3: No.
6: Why not?
3: Well, because I'd rather you didn't see it, that's all.
6: There is something wrong, isn't there?
3: Look, Monica, let me repeat over and over. What could be wrong? Why, there's Silas Naylor, an internationally famous figure, with a group of trusted attendants. Here's an ACA plane as safe and dependable as the old gray mare. All the same,
6: What?
3: I wish I hadn't brought you along. I wish there was some kind of an emergency cord, like a train, so that you could...

0: 15 minutes, 30 minutes, 40 minutes. The great silver plane throbbed against dead quiet. It was warm and stuffy in the cabin despite the hissing ventilator. Dim white reading lamps shined down on a double row of cushioned chairs along one side and a single row of cushioned chairs along the other. Ahead, above the closed door to the pilot's control cabin, the red glowing sign still warns against opening those curtains. Aft in the plane sits Commander Onslow, his eyes fixed on the clock under that illuminated sign.
1: Monica?
2: Yes? What?
1: It's not exactly all right.
2: Fred, why do you say that?
1: Because we should have been in Philadelphia 5 minutes ago. At least we should have been circling over the field.
2: And we're not?
1: No. But we're still 10 or 12,000 feet up, if the pressure in my eardrums count for anything. And traveling like a bat out of Hades.
2: Weather's delaying us, I guess, huh?
1: Maybe it is.
2: It's awfully bumpy, isn't it?
1: Yes, a little.
2: Makes you gasp for breath and your stomach turn. A bad one.
1: Not getting airsick, are you?
2: I don't think so. I wish I had some of that chewing gum they give you.
1: I'll ring for the air hostess. She'll bring you some.
2: I did ring the bell, Fred, and there's no answer.
1: Oh, she's busy in the pantry back there, that's all. She doesn't hear you. Here, I'll get you some gum.
2: No, wait, I'll go.
1: Sure you're all right?
2: I want to powder my nose anyway. Besides, you're going to have company. Our Mr. Shepherd is weaving along this aisle as though he didn't like air pockets either.
1: Well, thank the Lord, one of that party's awake up there. I thought they were all dead.
2: Don't say that.
1: Say what?
2: Dead. A spooky plane with everything so quiet and dead itself. Remember how the pilot walked through a while ago and looked around and walked right back to the control cabin again?
1: No, I didn't notice him.
2: Oh, that's what I mean. It was like a ghost. I'll be right back.
3: I say, Commander Onslow.
1: Yes, Mr. Shepherd?
3: Mind if I sit down?
1: Not at all. Go ahead.
3: Fact is, Commander, I want to apologize.
1: Oh, that's all right. Forget it.
3: I'm not such an ill-mannered guy as I must have sounded. It's no joke, you know, taking care of the chief. I've got to go ahead like a cyclone so that everything will be quiet when he gets there. And it's a great responsibility, too.
1: I can imagine.
3: I go on these long trips. There's the chief, half asleep, and O'Reilly reading detective magazines and coin with his mouth organ.
1: Doesn't that mouth organ bother the old boy?
3: No, he likes it. Especially when Cohen plays the old square dances. Chief's a great man in his way.
1: I was just wondering about that.
3: Wondering what?
1: Is it true? Stop me if I'm talking out of turn.
3: Go ahead. We can trust the Navy.
1: Is it true he's offered to design and build, at his own expense, a fleet of underwater cargo boats, submersible freighters, up to 5,000 or 6,000 tons? But to do away with the submarine menace altogether?
3: Where did you hear that?
1: Oh, just rumor. Is it true?
3: Yes, it's true enough.
1: You see, Mr. Shepherd, I'm one of the few people who believe that plan is practical. But there must be a lot of people who would like to see Mr. Naylor put out of the way.
3: There are, Commander. Only they can't get at him.
1: You're quite sure of that?
3: Dead sure. Hitler himself isn't better guarded. Why, you could no more shoot or stab or poison the chief than you could... Why, what was that? What happened?
1: Monica! Is anything wrong
4: back there?
3: Well, it's all right, sir. It's only a noise in the pantry. We'll see to it.
1: Monica! Monica, pull yourself together. What's wrong?
2: It's that air hostess, Miss Lee.
1: Well, what about her?
2: She's lying back in the pantry among the broken dishes with her head all over blood. Somebody beat her over the head and left her there to die.
1: Somebody?
2: Yes.
1: But nobody's gone back to the pantry. Nobody's gone past us except...
2: Except the pilot, the co-pilot of this plane, remember?
1: Excuse me, Mr. Shepherd. I'm going to open the curtains on that window.
3: Do you think it's wise, Commander? We were told not to.
1: Well, we were told a lot of things. I'll just take the responsibility of... Good Lord! There, Monica. Mr. Naylor!
4: Yes, son? What's up?
1: Draw the curtain on your window and take a look down. If O'Reilly and Cohen have got guns, they better keep them handy.
5: Is that so now? Why?
1: Because we're not flying west. We're over the Atlantic Ocean now and headed straight out to sea.

0: gray water, thin clouds. We must be miles and miles away from land.
1: We are miles away from land. Does anybody here know anything about first aid?
2: I do, Commander. I studied medicine in the old days.
1: Then you better go back and look after the hostess. You'll join Mr. Kneeler. Steady, Monica.
0: Well, I'm all right. Just this horrible blind feeling, that's it.
1: Air pocket, look out.
3: See here, Commander. We're over the ocean. What the devil's going on here, eh?
1: You're being kidnapped, Mr. Kneeler. That's my guess.
4: Kidnapped, did you say?
5: Come off it, Commander. We ain't as dumb as that.
1: The pilot and the co-pilot of this plane are fakes. They've replaced the real officer. On a dark day like this, with their raincoat collars turned up, they could have gotten away with it.
3: And hijacked us straight off the airfield. Is that it?
1: Yes, I'm afraid so. The hostess must have spotted one of them and knocked her out.
3: Now, what about the airport? Wouldn't they know a plane was missing?
1: Well, not until we failed to show up at Philadelphia. The pilot would report by aerial radio telephone about 15 minutes out of New York. But after that, silence.
4: Excuse me, Commander. You say these two fake pilots are still aboard? In that compartment there with the closed door?
1: Yes, that's right.
4: Well, what are we waiting for, Corn? Can we get to work on them?
5: You said it, Barney.
1: Now, wait a minute. Wait a minute, both of you.
5: You wouldn't be trying to stop us, would you, Commander?
1: The one thing we don't want is a gunfight 12,000 feet up. Can any of you fly a plane?
3: No, not one of us.
1: Well, neither can I. So if anything happens to those two pilots, how are we going to get down?
3: I see, young fellow. Well, what are you going to do?
1: Now, first of all, we'll try rapping on the door. Have your gun ready.
4: You can count on that, sir.
0: Fred, listen to me.
1: Be quiet, Monica.
0: Has this anything to do with the scrap of paper you picked up off the floor?
3: What scrap of paper, Commander?
1: Never mind, sir. Why, this door. It's unlocked.
0: Unlocked?
3: Now, don't take any fool chances, young fella. The way I always did when I was your age. Stand to one side when you open that door. Let Cronin and O'Reilly take care of it.
1: Good Lord. Well, the control cabin is empty. There's nobody at the controls.
3: You mean we're flying without a pilot?
1: Yes. See that stick move back and forth? As though a ghost had hold of it?
3: What do those crooks do?
1: They set the automatic controls. It's a gyroscope attachment that keeps her steady. And then they must have bailed out.
0: And what's going to happen to us?
1: You see, Monica, the fact is...
0: Go on, Fred. Tell me the truth. I'll know if you don't.
1: Well, we'll go on until our gas runs out or until a storm hits us. Then we'll dive into the sea. It's as good a way of killing Mr. Kneeler as any.
3: I see, son. Have we got any chance at all?
1: Frankly, I don't know. Wait till I get a look inside of that control cabin.
4: Holy Mother, that's done.
3: Owen, stop it. Stop it!
5: Yeah, Mr. Kneeler?
3: Stop playing that infernal mouth organ. Or if you must play it, play something cheerful.
5: Yes, sure, Mr. Kneeler, sure. How long do you think it'll be before we...
3: Quiet, Cohen. Here's the commander back again. Well, young fella.
1: The radio telephone's out of order. We can't signal.
0: Fred, what about those patrol ships? You said they're 200 miles out to watch for unidentified aircraft. Won't they see us?
1: They've seen us already, I expect. They'll send for an army fighter plane to investigate, but... Oh, what can it do?
5: Yeah. Shoot us down, maybe, huh? That's fine.
1: If only somebody could fly the plane.
5: Well, nobody can, Skipper, so think of something else.
1: See, Mr. Kneeler, I was wrong.
3: Wrong, son? About what?
1: One of your party, and I can guess which one, dropped a torn piece of paper. There was a line of writing on it. Probably the end of some instructions.
3: Well...
1: Those instructions ended. You should land just as your fuel fails at 7 o'clock a.m.
3: You should land just as your fuel fails at 7 o'clock a.m. But that might not have anything to do with the sun. What made you suspicious of it?
1: Because it was written in German.
0: In German?
3: Quiet, Cohen. I can't hear myself think.
5: Okay, Mr. Naylor. I'm sorry.
1: I thought the fake pilots were kidnapping you, maybe abroad.
3: There's not enough fuel for that, is there?
1: Well, if there's enough fuel for Los Angeles, then there's enough for Europe. Well, that won't work. They bailed out and left us to crash.
4: Excuse me, sir. But it's getting black as pitch out there. I think there's a storm coming up. What happens when that hits us?
1: Plenty, O'Reilly. Plenty.
5: Yeah, well, I was afraid of that.
1: If only somebody could fly this plane, I could navigate it.
0: Navigate it?
1: Yes. You have to learn aerial navigation in my business. With enough figuring, I might even set a new course and try the automatic controls on it. No, I don't dare handle the ship.
0: Wait a minute. I know a way out of this.
4: Well, then speak up, miss. There's a 90-mile wind going to hit us any minute.
0: The air hostess, of course.
3: Miss Lee, what about her?
0: I remember reading somewhere that most air hostesses get flying instructions when they've been with the company for a given length of time.
3: You know, Miss Vale, that's true. There was a girl of Inter Airways who told me the same thing.
0: And if this one can even make a try at landing a plane, we may get back to New York yet.
3: I thought you said she'd been knocked out.
0: Well, she isn't badly hurt, but there's just a chance that maybe she's...
1: There's Shepard, coming back from the pantry.
2: Anybody got a drink? It wasn't very pleasant back there.
0: How is she? You know, we were just wondering whether Miss Lee might be in any shape to pilot the plane.
2: Pilot the plane? Why in blazes should she pilot the plane?
3: There's no time to explain now, Shepard. But we're bound for Davy Jones unless something's done. Could she do it?
2: No.
3: Not even if we revived her?
2: Not if all the doctors on Earth stood at her side.
3: Why, but I...
2: I don't think you understand, sir. Miss Lee has just died.

0: thin singing of wind above the clouds, then storm with a white eye of lightning at the windows. Losing height, gaining it again, blown off her blind course, flung partway back again, always racing forward on a flight to nowhere. Late afternoon, evening, night, the steady throbbing of motors like a pulse beat inside the head. Towards morning, the storm dies away. In that dim cabin, there is exhaustion of nerves. The hands of the clock stand at 2:15 in the morning.
1: Monica. Monica. Wake up.
2: Shh.
1: It's Fred. Now keep your voice down.
2: Have I been asleep?
1: Yes, for a couple of hours.
2: They say condemned criminals sleep on the night before their execution. Where are the others?
3: I was a boy back home, the county down. My father used to say to me, Barney O'Reilly, says he, did you ever see a banshee? A banshee, says he, is the old woman that lets you know when you're going to die.
4: Pipe down, you two.
3: I'm sorry, Mr. Lynn.
5: No offense, Chief.
4: Can't a man play a quiet game of solitaire without somebody yapping all the time? Black nine on red ten.
1: Listen, Monica, and listen carefully. My first idea was right after all.
2: What are you talking about?
1: There's somebody aboard this ship who can fly a plane.
2: What?
1: Shh. There is. I've proved it by the automatic controls.
2: Proved it how?
1: If those controls had stayed as they originally were, the side winds would have blown us clear off our course. But we're still on our course. That shows that somebody's been sneaking in there and setting us right again when we do stray.
2: Then you mean...
1: I mean that we're headed for somewhere. We're being taken somewhere. But we may outwit this gentleman yet.
2: Outwit who?
4: Is somebody still talking back there?
6: I'm sorry, Mr. Naylor. Monica's just waked up. None of us can feel very much like sleeping anyway.
4: You're right, son. I admit it. Come up here and join me, will you?
6: With pleasure.
7: I've teached myself at least twice in this card game, but I still can't make it come out. Oh, what's the use pretending anyway? We know we're in for it. It's this waiting that gets you.
5: Yeah. Yeah, that goes for all of us, Mr. Naylor.
7: What I'm dreading is... the minute when those motors choke and go dead, and we start whirling down, down, down. What does it sound like, Commander, when motors conk out?
6: I've never heard it, Mr. Naylor, but I imagine it sounds like...
2: Listen.
6: I imagine it sounds like that.
2: We're losing height. I can feel it.
8: Well, Corn, I guess this is the payoff.
5: Yeah, you said it. But look here, Mr. Naylor, we can't be out of fuel.
7: Because it's too early. Look at the clock. It's only 5 minutes to 2:00.
6: I beg your pardon, old man. It's 5 minutes to 7:00.
5: 7:00? Are you crazy?
6: No. Haven't you forgotten the cross-ocean changes in time?
7: By George, the commander's right.
6: European time is 5 hours ahead of our time. If you don't believe me, just notice that it's getting daylight outside. I was thinking of that message. You should land just as your fuel fails at 7:00 a.m.
5: Stand perfectly still, all of you.
9: Here, what's got into little Lord Fauntleroy?
5: I'll show you what's got into me, my friend.
6: Yes, I rather thought you would.
5: I shall go into that control cabin. Follow me if you like. I shall sit down at the controls, and I shall bring this plane safely to the ground.
2: Safely to the ground? Where?
5: In Germany, of course.
7: Germany?
6: Don't pull a gun, Cohen. If you plug him, we're all done for.
5: That is good advice, Mr. Cohen. I might add that we're getting closer to the ground every minute.
9: For the love of...
5: Do I take control?
6: Yes, go ahead, but we're following you.
5: Follow by all means. All right, let's get comfortable here. I take up my position, so...
2: There's fog below, can you see?
5: Well enough, Miss Vale, well enough. We must go down rather quickly, and I can't help if it's somewhat rough on your ear.
7: You young swine, what's the idea?
5: The idea, dear patron, is to bring you and your plans for a submarine freighter... to a country which will appreciate them.
7: Then those two fake pilots?
5: They were colleagues of mine. Unfortunately, if they had remained, your pug uglies would have started a gunfight, and none of us might have got here.
7: Well?
5: So they left by parachute. And I brought you safely, without blood or toil, into the boundaries of the Third Reich.
6: You're going down too fast, man. Now take it easy.
5: I am perfectly in command, thank you.
7: Look out!
2: The trees are coming straight up at us!
1: Are you all right, Monica? Are you all right?
2: Yes. Oh, only a bit shaken up.
10: We're all okay here, Skipper. Shall I give this guy the works now before they come to get us?
1: No, don't shoot. Let him alone.
5: That also is good advice. And now, my friends, my mission is ended. I stand up on the pilot's chair. I throw open this glass hatch. And to all Germany, to all the world, I cry.
11: This is das gestohlene Flugzeug im Begriff zu landen auf Feld Nummer 21. Heil Hitler!
12: Well, strike me blind if it ain't another one.
13: Yes, first Rudolf S. and now this bloke. What do you suppose they want over here?
5: English. Why are you speaking English?
12: Why, Cocky? It's an even habit we've got in this country.
5: This isn't England.
1: Oh, yes, it is. Better climb out of here and with your hands up.
5: But it can't be. I followed the course laid down on those instruments.
1: Unfortunately, old man, I altered our course last night.
4: Keep back, Shepard, or you may get a bullet in the head yet.
1: Your instructions were all right, but they didn't tell you about the 5 hours difference in time. When we got to the right navigation point, I let the fuel out of the tanks and made you think we were landing in Germany. You know, there's nothing like having a good Nazi for a taxi driver, is there?

0: And so ends Death Flies Blind, starring Richard Dix with Gail Page and Montague Love. Tonight's tale of suspense. This is your narrator, the man in black, who conveys to you Columbia's invitation to spend this half hour in suspense with us again next Tuesday, same time, when Mr. Paul Lucas will star in the suspense play called Mr. Markham, Antique Dealer. Ladies and gentlemen, on the following Tuesday, May 18th, Mr. Charles Lawton and Miss Elsa Lanchester will be with us in one of the most famous of Agatha Christie's thrillers, The ABC Murders. William Spear, the producer, Ted Bliss, director, Lud Gluskin and Lucian Marhuick, the conductor and composer, and John Dixon Carr, the...
1: 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Titled, Murder on Margin.
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0: I am the Whistler, and I know many things, for I walk by night. I know many strange tales hidden in the hearts of men and women who have stepped into the shadows. Yes, I know the nameless terrors of which they dare not speak.
1: Yes, friends, it's time for the Signal Oil program, The Whistler, rated tops in popularity for a longer period of time than any other West Coast program in radio history. 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
0: It was 3 a.m. when Edward Jameson became himself again. He was sitting on a bench at the edge of a park. He couldn't remember coming there. It didn't matter, because the whole nightmare was coming back to him rapidly, his mind hurling frightening pieces of memory at him. The memory of a blinding rage. The gun flash. Murder. He wondered if he'd been walking to escape, if the thought of hiding had brought him here to the park. And he told himself that it was foolish. There wasn't any escape. Her husband, Barney, knew the whole story. He was probably telling it to the police now. Edward stood up, shook his head, started to walk again. This time toward the police station.
2: Seventh Precinct, Sergeant Burke. Oh, yeah, Dave. Happened over on East 54th Street. Yeah, I think we got it sewed up already. Just a minute. Yes? Who do you want?
3: My name is Edward Jameson. I want to talk to someone about that shooting on East 54th Street.
2: What about it?
3: I can tell you the whole story. I want to.
2: Call you back, Dave. Something's up. Okay, Jameson, what do you want to tell us?
3: Well, it really began when... Aren't you taking this down?
2: Should I?
3: Yes, I think so. I did it. I'm the murderer.
0: Yes. That was how Edward Jameson confessed to murder. Simply. But the things that led you to the 7th Precinct Station weren't so simple, were they, Edward? They went back many weeks to happier days, as the newspapers put it. To days when you were free to decide what to do with your own life.
4: Also, Miss Turner, remind me on the 4th that Mrs. Jameson's having some kind of a function at the house. I can get the 7 o'clock instead of the 5:06.
5: Yes, Mr. Jameson.
4: And that the 8th is Mrs. Jameson's anniversary... our anniversary. Our 5th. Must get her something.
5: Get Mrs. Jameson something?
4: Yeah, that's a good question. What?
5: Well...
4: Could get her a campaign ribbon with wooden battle stars, but... I'll figure it out. Yeah, that's all I have. You anything for me?
5: Oh, just a few. Mrs. Burton would like you to call before the opening of the market tomorrow.
4: No, fine. Remind me?
5: Your class luncheon tomorrow at noon at the Harvard Club.
4: Good. No, I'll take it. Hello, Jameson speaking.
6: Hello, Pappy. Wall Street still in business?
4: Oh, Miss Leeds. How are you?
6: Who should know better than you?
4: Well, the market was good today. Quiet, but firm.
6: Ah, it sounds nice.
4: Yes, I think we've tested the lows here and can expect an uptrend from here on.
6: I can feel that mink coat now.
4: It may not go that high. But I think this is as good a place as any to get in. Fine. Fine. Now, what's your address so I can have my secretary mail you the form?
6: You know the address, silly.
4: Yes, that's 522 East 54th Street.
6: Always has been.
4: Anything else I can do for you now?
6: Uh-huh. I'm lonesome, Pappy.
4: Oh, certainly. As soon as the signed papers are in our hands, we can begin.
6: Wait and go home on the 602 tonight, huh, Pappy? So we can have a few minutes together?
4: Well, I'm not sure that can be arranged.
6: Ah, come on. I'll meet you in the Commodore Grill in 15 minutes, huh?
4: Well, all right. Yes, I'll do that.
3: Thank you for calling. Good night. Miss Turner, mail a margin agreement and discretionary trading form to Miss Susan Leeds, 522 East 54th Street tonight, please.
5: Yes, sir.
3: Oh, and call my home and tell Mrs. Jameson I'm delayed. I have a few matters to attend to. Ask her to meet me at the station. I'll be taking the 602.

0: dear.
1: Hello, Ed.
0: What's the matter? Something wrong?
1: No, nothing wrong. Why, does there seem to be?
0: Yes, kind of. I wouldn't say you were exactly effervescent.
1: Frankly, I'm not. I've been sitting at that station for 1 hour and a half. Or is that a big surprise to you?
0: Doris, I'm sorry. I asked Miss Turner to phone you. I was getting a later train.
1: What's the matter? Would the economic balance of the country be upset if you took 5 minutes to call yourself?
0: Now, that's not the point. Oh, darn it, why should I have to go into a long explanation just because I get a later train? I don't reach for my hat the minute the market closes. There are other things to do. I have letters to write and calls to make and contacts to keep up.
1: I'm sure. Some of those contacts you make at that local saloon must be a real help.
0: Doris! Oh, this is ridiculous.
1: Ridiculous or not, this is the last time I wait at any station like I did tonight. I have other things to do with my time.
0: Okay. Why are you going home this way?
1: We're not going home. We're going to the Blacks for dinner. And do me a favor just for once. When it's time to leave, please don't insist on one for the road. That's when you fall apart.
0: Nobody else seems to think so.
1: Oh, yes, I'm sure. But they're not married to you.
0: Well, that can be fixed.
1: What was that?
0: I said... Nothing, dear. Nothing.
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In your own mind, at least, it's out in the open, isn't it, Edward? That your married life with Doris isn't what you want. It's all too average, dull, lacking in the excitement you feel in just being around Susan Leeds. You're determined to do something about it, aren't you, Edward? Something that will eliminate the explanations, the excuses. Turn those stolen moments with Susan into days.

0: Sure, I'm a big girl now.
1: Good for you. I wish I could give that cheerful report.
0: What happened to you?
1: Usual harangue with Doris, followed by dinner and drinks at the Blacks. I've been ahead all day.
0: Oh, poor baby. Will you sit down and rest up while I fix up my face? By the way, I got those papers.
1: Oh, are they all signed?
0: Yep, but I don't understand them.
1: Well, when you boil them all down, what they say is that you agree to have a margin account with our firm, that I have full power of attorney to trade in securities and to make withdrawals.
0: Oh, it's wonderful. Can you open the account with a dollar?
1: No, silly, of course not.
0: That's going to be some account. That's all I can spare.
1: Yeah, don't worry. I'll put off all the capital necessary.
0: Well, I didn't understand why you put the account in my name, though.
1: Well, that's what we call a dummy account.
0: Dummy? I don't think I like that.
1: Honey, I'm not permitted as a customer's man to trade in my own name. So I use yours instead. See?
0: Nope.
1: Well, don't you worry. You're pretty head about it. It'll be all right.
0: Oh, Pappy, whatever you say.
1: Anybody ever tell you you're as pretty as a picture?
0: Oh, yes. Many times.
1: Who?
0: You, that's who.
1: Oh, what do you say we do it up brown tonight, huh? Kind of calls for a celebration anyway.
0: Well, it's now 4:30. How brown can you get it between now and the 6:02 you must take?
1: Tonight it's different. I have the car in town, and I can always break down in the parkway. Catch on?
0: Oh, darling, sometimes you amaze me. You mean we have the whole evening together?
1: And we won't be home until morning. Well, at least almost morning. Well, here we are.
0: Amen.
1: Did you have fun, Susan?
0: Yes, I did. It's been a wonderful evening.
1: Well,
0: Now, don't get out, Ed. I'll let myself in. It's pretty late. You don't want to get into trouble.
1: I won't get into any trouble. What am I, a mouse or something?
0: No, darling. You're the fun-loving Rover boy, but it's still pretty late and you have a long drive ahead of you. So be a good boy. And run along home.
1: All right. I don't like it. Someday we won't have to say goodbye like this.
0: Of course, darling.
1: Good night, Susan.
0: Good night. And drive carefully going home, Pappy. I don't want anything to happen to you.
1: Okay, I will. Don't worry. Bye.

0: Well, was that the Westport Flash that just took off?
1: Barney!
0: Did his keeper die or just let him off for one night?
1: Just for one night. But she gets him back none the worse for wear.
0: Oh, that's nice.
1: Barney, we gotta have a board meeting, as they say in Wall Street. Uh-huh. The Westport Flash has opened a trading account in my name.
0: A trading account? Well. Well.
1: Thoughtful of him, wasn't it?
0: Very. We've been working for years for a setup as good as this, haven't we, baby?
1: But I never expected it to be this good. His money in my name. Neat, huh?
0: You said it. Exactly.
1: Oh, who in the world is this darling? Ed, what are you doing back here?
2: Well, I'm back, that's all.
1: Are you all right?
2: Tonight I own the world, Susan. Let me in.
1: It's very late, Ed. Have you any idea what time it is?
2: Time is no longer of the essence, as they say.
1: Now, look, Ed, I have an early appointment. I've got to get some sleep. Now, be a good boy and go on home.
2: I've been home. And I'm not going back. Doris and I argued and we're through. We're finished.
1: When did this happen?
2: A couple of hours ago. No man can stand that kind of thing for long.
1: Ed, all married people have spats.
2: This is no spat. This is it.
1: Now, you don't mean that.
2: Yes, I do. I told her what I had in. Yakety, yakety, yakety. She doesn't understand me. She never did.
1: Well, maybe you don't give her a chance to.
2: Oh, don't I?
1: Oh, now, be fair, Ed. Doris is a wonderful girl.
2: How do you know?
1: She married you, didn't she?
2: That was a long time ago.
1: Now, all the more reason for you not to go off half-cocked. You can't just tear up years together like that. Be sensible, Ed, please.
2: You mean that, don't you?

0: from the bottom of my heart.
1: Oh, Susan, when they made you, they threw away the mold. No wonder I love you so much. You always think of the other fellow first.
0: But, darling, I just don't want you in trouble. And I don't like to see you unhappy.
1: Oh, my baby. My darling. You understand me, don't you?
0: Yes, yes, of course. Now, you go on down to the club and get some sleep with what's left of the night. And tomorrow you call Doris and make up with her.
1: I'm not
0: no
1: gonna...
0: No arguments now. Susan knows best.
1: No, I mean it. I'm through, and that's final, final.
0: Ed, my darling, please think it over carefully. We've been so patient. We've been so decent. Let's be sure. So very sure for everybody's sake.
1: No, I'm sure. And I'm a free man. No one can stop me from asking you what I wanted to ask you from the very first moment I laid my eyes on you. And that's...
0: Tomorrow, honey. Phone me tomorrow. Now, good night, Ed.
1: Oh, all right. That's the way you want it.
0: That's the way I want it. Now, come on, come on. Get some sleep like a good boy. Good night, Pappy.
1: Good night, sugar.
0: Barney.
2: He's left, eh?
0: Yeah. Did you hear?
2: Not all of it.
0: Well, you should have. He's going to blow his happy home.
2: No. Why don't these guys ever get along with their wife?
0: I don't know, but this one's gonna want to marry me.
2: You say I blame him. You're quite a dish. That's why I married you myself.
0: But what happens now with his wife out of the way? I can't hold him at arm's length forever, and we can't afford to let our pigeon out of the coop.
2: Not this pigeon. Now, how much is in that trading account of yours, if you'll pardon the expression?
0: A lot. Better than 30,000.
2: All in your name. Perfect. And tomorrow morning you sell everything in that account.
0: It almost seems a shame to do it. He trusts me so much.
2: Look, baby, don't go maul on me at this late date. It might spoil our beautiful relationship.
0: I... Don't worry about me, darling.
2: Don't give me reason to. Now, tomorrow morning we cash out that account. And as soon as we get a check for the proceeds, we'll vacate this apartment. And if it'll make you feel any better, we'll mail Jameson the key as a gesture of goodwill.
0: How does it feel to have a rich wife?
2: Fine, fine. We'll buy a house in Westport and live graciously.
0: Sure, I'll plan menus and play bridge with the girls. And you can go into the office every day.
2: Yeah? Over my dead body.
3: It's too bad, Edward, that you couldn't have listened in. Couldn't have known the truth about Susan. But then you wouldn't have believed it, would you? Even though there are signs around that kind of people, signs that can easily be read, you wouldn't see them. Because an infatuation like yours can be very blind. Can't it, Edward? Very blind.
0: Hello?
1: Susan, hold on to your hat. It's done.
0: Ed?
1: Yeah, I'm out at LaGuardia Field. She just left for Reno. My wife and her mother.
0: You sure, Ed?
1: Now, listen, I drove them to the airport and put them on the plane. Oh, I'm so happy about it. I think I could crawl out of that receiver you're holding to your ear.
0: Oh.
1: So wait there, and I'll be right over.
0: At 11:30 in the morning?
1: Morning, noon, night, who cares?
0: I'll tell you what you do. I have several things I simply can't change at this short notice, so you meet me here at 6:30. I'll have cocktails waiting.
1: 6:30? That's a lifetime.
0: Sorry, dear, if I'd known.
1: Well, it's okay, Angel. I'll run back to the house for a couple of things, and then I'll probably kill some time at the club. So if you can get out of earlier, call me there. If I don't hear from you, 6:30 on the nose. Right?
0: Right.
1: Bye, love.
0: Bye. Well, here we go again.
2: Yeah, that's what it sounded like.
0: He's just put his wife on a plane for Reno.
2: Well, that means I'd better get right down to his office as fast as I can and pick up the check. In the meantime, you phone him that a messenger is on the way.
0: Sometimes I wonder if there isn't an easier way of making a living.
2: Well, don't wonder. You haven't got any choice. You married me, remember?
0: Sure, Bonnie, I remember. I'm not complaining. Well, you're concerned. Funny that way.
2: Good. How soon can you have us ready to skip this town?
0: Be back here by 5. That'll give us time. I'll pack your bag so we'll be all ready to go.
2: Great. We're as good as on our way, baby.

0: Mr. Jameson, I didn't expect you'd be in today.
1: No, neither did I, but the best laid plans, you know.
0: Yes.
1: Well, what's new?
0: I've typed out a list of everything. It's right here on your desk.
1: Oh, let me see.
0: All the calls. Mr. Brown's been taking care of your customers, and all the transactions they made are on the list, too.
1: It's very efficient, Miss Turner. Thank you.
0: I'm sorry to hear about you and Mrs. Jameson.
1: Yeah, not at all. Not at all.
0: Those things happen, I suppose.
1: Yes, they do. What's this note about Miss Leeds?
0: Hmm? Oh, she sold everything in her account this morning.
1: She what?
0: Yes, Miss Leeds said you had talked it over with her.
1: You know I do all the trading in that account?
0: Well, but the account is in her name, Mr. Jameson. I couldn't question her instructions.
1: Oh, no, that's your fault, Miss Turner. Tell me, were there any other instructions from Miss Leeds?
0: Well, yes, she wanted the check right away.
1: Get out to the cashier's department and stop that check immediately.
0: The check was picked up by messenger just a few minutes ago.
1: It was what?
0: Yes, sir. She called again at noon and said the messenger was on his way.
1: You remember what time exactly?
0: Well, it was about, let me see, about 11:45. Yes, because
1: Miss Turner, get me a taxi fast.
0: What's the matter, Mr. Jameson? You look like
1: I'd lost my best friend. Well, maybe I have. Just get me that cab.
2: Barney, did you get... Ed.
1: Hello, Susan.
2: You're early.
1: Just a little, maybe. I was almost too late.
2: What do you mean?
1: Why did you do it, Susan?
2: Do what?
1: Close out the account. Why did you do it?
2: Well, I felt like it, and the account was in my name.
1: That money was mine. Ours. Why did you do it behind my back?
2: That should be obvious.
1: No, it isn't.
2: No one can possibly be that stupid.
1: Susan, I put every cent I had in the world in that account. It's all right if you want the money, but I love you, and you hurt me and shocked me.
2: You'll recover.
1: Oh, Susan, darling, you don't understand.
2: Well, you finally said it. I don't understand. Doris didn't understand. Did your mother ever understand you?
1: Susan, what's come over you? I've never seen you like this before.
2: You never look.
1: Baby, I can't stand you like this. I love you, baby. We've got plans. In 6 weeks, we can get married.
2: Oh, why don't you grow up?
1: Susan.
2: What makes you think you're God's gift to women? How Doris put up with you for 5 years will always be a mystery. Now, if you don't mind, I want to be alone. I got to finish packing.
1: You're packing? Yes, you are. Susan, a gun in your suitcase.
2: Skip it, Ed. You better run along. My husband's due here any minute.
1: Husband? When did you get married?
2: About 3 years before I met you.
1: And this whole thing has been a shakedown. Susan, I could kill you for this.
2: Oh, stop it. You're not the type. You won't kill me. I'm a woman. And nice little boys don't kill women. Nice little boys need women to understand them. They just couldn't live without a woman's shoulder to cry on.
1: No.
2: From the cradle to the grave, nice little boys have to be mothered.
1: No.
2: Well, little boy, you got me, Miss Cast. I'm not your mother.
1: No, Susan, you can't
2: get away
1: talk
2: from me. Get out of here. Leave that gun alone, Ed.
1: I'm not a little boy.
2: Ed, use your senses.
1: I'm not a little boy. I'll show you. I'm going to kill you.
2: No!
1: No sense trying to get out that door.
3: 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Obviously, folks who have tried Signal, the famous Go Farther gasoline, must like it. Yes, they do like it, for good reasons. Not only for Signal's famous mileage, but for the thing which makes that mileage possible. The extra efficiency you get from your motor when you use today's Signal gasoline. And remember, extra engine efficiency means extra performance for your car, extra driving pleasure for you. That's why Signal says, if it's the tops in quality you want, when you buy gasoline, there are just 2 things to keep in mind. 1, it takes extra quality to go farther. And 2, Signal is the famous Go Farther gasoline. And now back to the Whistler.

0: It's over at last, Ed. The whole story. Your break with your wife, Doris. The terrible shock when you discovered that Susan Leeds had made a fool out of you. That she and her husband, Barney, had planned the whole thing to take away a little boy's money. That was what really brought on the blind rage, wasn't it, Ed? When she admitted that to you. And now, standing in the 7th Precinct Station, telling it quietly to the desk sergeant, you suddenly stop, because it's all you remember, isn't it? A blinding rage, a gun flash, a murder.
1: And that's your story, is it, Jameson?
2: Yes. There's a little more to it, I guess. It's not exactly clear in my mind. She opened the door and tried to get out. I only know that I killed Susan Leeds.
1: So you killed Susan Leeds. Oh, I don't know. Why does this have to happen to me?
2: But I told you,
1: Look, we walk in on a couple of characters we've been trying to nab for months. They're wanted in half a dozen states on everything from blackmail to larceny. We find one of them dead, the other one standing there half dazed with a murder weapon on the floor. It's a perfect case, all wrapped up. Then you walk in.
2: But I killed her. I'm trying to tell you,
1: Wait. Frank, bring in the suspect.
2: Oh, please, I just want some rest.
1: You wait, like I told you. Here she is.
2: She? Susan.
1: So, you killed Susan Leeds.
2: No, it can't be. I fired the gun.
3: You didn't kill me. But I wish you had.
2: But I did. You were running for the door and you opened it and I pulled the trigger.
3: Yes. Just as my husband, Barney, came in to try to help me.
2: Your husband. I killed your husband.
1: That's right, Jameson. I don't know what the DA will want to do about it, but you're going to have a hard time explaining this to a jury.
3: It's funny, isn't it? You getting rid of a wife who doesn't mean anything to you. And I lost a husband who meant everything to me.

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Featured in tonight's story were Willard Waterman and Betty Lou Gerson. 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Enjoy The Saint as well as The Whistler. Marvin Miller speaking. 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

0: 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Its title, Murder on Margin. From the ABN Reel-to-Reel Library, this episode of The Whistler originally aired Sunday, June 4th, 1950. Its title, Caesar's Wife.
1: 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The Signal Oil Program, The Whistler.

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0: I am the Whistler, and I know many things, for I walk by night. I know many strange tales hidden in the hearts of men and women who have stepped into the shadows. Yes, I know the nameless terrors of which they dare not speak.
1: And now, for the Signal Oil Company, the Whistler's strange story, Caesar's Wife.

0: They were starting the day, the three of them, just as they had begun every Monday morning for as long as any of them could remember. But that was because none of them had any premonition of what was going to happen in the next 24 hours. Frank Conway, the Caesar of the rackets, was standing in front of the mirror in his luxurious hotel suite. Joe, his personal barber, who had just finished trimming his hair, did nothing but stand there behind him holding a towel. He watched as Frank Conway shaved himself with an electric razor. Joe was wondering what to do with his hands, feeling as awkward and helpless on this occasion as he did on many other Monday morning routines. The weekly command performance at 8 o'clock sharp in Conway's suite. Kirby Morton, the other man in the room, was more relaxed. After many years with Conway, he'd learned to accept anything.
1: Joe.
2: Yes, Mr. Morton.
1: I wouldn't stand behind the boss like that. You make him nervous.
2: What makes you think I'm nervous, Kirby?
1: I don't know. I just got the idea from the way you talked to Judge Faulkner yesterday.
2: Forget Faulkner.
1: Well, after all...
2: Quit staring in the mirror, Joe. Go on over there and sit down till I'm through shaving.
1: You see, Joe?
2: Sure, Mr. Conway. Just to tell me when you're ready.
1: You know, you're hard to please, Frank.
2: Oh?
1: Yeah. A couple of weeks ago, you used your power to get a judge of your own elected to the Superior Court. Masterpiece of finagling. Today, His Honor, Judge Faulkner calls up to say thank you, and suddenly you're allergic to the telephone.
2: I'll give His Honor to be Judge Faulkner plenty of time to thank me when he's on the bench.
1: Yeah, I'm sure you will. And you don't have to jump down my throat just because you're off your feed today.
2: Okay, Kirby. I'm sorry. Here, Joe, take this electric razor.
3: Sure, Mr. Conway. Now, Joe, put on a little powder, comb the hair.
2: And not today.
3: But, Mr. Conway, I got a beautiful new toilet of water.
2: Joe.
3: Yes, Mr. Conway. Maybe tomorrow morning. Yeah, tomorrow you feel better.
2: You know, Kirby, sometimes I don't think you're very smart.
1: Now, look, Frank.
2: Shooting your mouth off about me electing judges in front of Joe?
1: No, he's been with you for years.
2: He can talk, can't he?
1: He won't talk. He worships you.
2: Yeah, sure. Everybody worships me. Barbers, bootblacks, fat-headed ward healers like Faulkner. I'm sick of it. I'm sick of all the loving I get because people are afraid of me or I've got something they want.
1: Stay me with raisins, comfort me with apples, for I am sick of love.
2: What's that?
1: Solomon.
2: Oh.
1: You ought to read him sometime. Bestseller in his day.
2: Yeah, well, I've got other things to do.
1: Yeah, I guess you have. Well, are you going to tell me what's eating you or not?
2: There's nothing wrong with me.
1: You're making it hard for me, Frank. Put yourself in my shoes. Press agent for Mr. Big of the Rackets. Colorful character. The walking question mark. The guy who can swing elections and collect payoff. But who can't stand the sight of blood or the feel of a razor against his face.
2: Shut up, Kirby.
1: And I can't say a word to the papers. Can't even ask questions. Right-hand man to a guy I don't even know.
2: I said shut up.
1: Okay. So I shut up.
0: You have a right to be irritated with Kirby, haven't you, Frank? Yes. In the years he's served you, he certainly should have learned that your strange fear of sharp objects, of things that cut and scratch, is something no one asks about ever. The big secret, the thing that makes you a walking question mark, belongs to you. And only one other man in the world. A secret terror other people will learn about within 24 hours, but... you have no way of knowing that, Frank. A few minutes later, as you and Kirby are about to settle down to work, he gets on another subject, just as irritating.
1: Yeah, Frank, if I didn't know you better, I'd say you had woman trouble. You got all the symptoms.
2: Maybe you're right, Kirby.
1: Oh, you're a little old for that, aren't you, Frank?
2: Think so?
1: Oh, Gloria's a great girl. You wouldn't want a better wife. If you ask me...
2: I didn't ask you.
1: Now, look, Frank...
2: All right, wait a minute.
4: Frank, darling.
2: Gloria, what do you mean by walking in like that?
4: Ooh, listen to him, Kirby. You'd never know we had the top floor of this hotel practically sealed off for his private use.
2: Yeah, but just the same, honey,
4: just
2: I bet.
4: Just the same, darling. Stop growling. I just dropped by to tell you I had a date for lunch.
2: Oh? That's nice. Anybody I know?
4: Yes. Yes, darling, I think so. Mitzi Raymond. You remember her? Used to be in the chorus with me at the Hermosa Club.
2: Ah.
1: You don't expect Frank to remember anything that far back, do you, Gloria?
4: Ooh. You make me feel like something out of the Floridora sextet. Resent that for me, will you, Frank? Now, kiss me, baby. I gotta go. I gotta hurry.
2: Sure.
4: Mm. Oh, your face is so smooth, darling. See you later, honey.
1: Yeah, a wonderful girl.
2: Yeah.
1: Now, what were you saying about...
2: Forget it. I don't want to talk about it now. Come on, let's get this work cleared up, huh? I've got a feeling I'm going to have an important date for lunch. And let those guys at the Black Cat know their take was 20% under last month, huh?
1: They know it already.
2: That's all right. Tell them again. Tell them I'm very unhappy about it and the figures better be up by the first. I'll get it.
1: Expecting someone?
2: Yeah. We'll see now about that lunch appointment. Oh, hello, Sally.
5: Yeah, Mr. Conway, I did what you said, didn't I?
2: It's okay, Sally. You can talk in front of Kirby.
5: Oh, yeah. Well, I followed Mrs. Conway, like you said. She went to a little French restaurant, Mason something or other, on 46th Street.
2: Go on.
5: Well, she met someone there.
2: Who?
5: He was a nice-looking fellow in a gray suit. He took a table in the corner.
2: I'll fill in the missing words. Thanks, Sully.
5: I watched
2: That's
5: him.
2: All I want to know. Go on, get out.
5: Oh, okay, Mr. Connell.
1: Well.
2: Yeah.
1: What does that mean?
2: That's the Mitzi Gloria's having lunch with. One who used to dance in the line at the Hermosa.
1: I can't believe Gloria would...
2: Kirby, you're a whiz at quotations. You know the one about Caesar's wife?
1: Huh?
2: I ran across it the other day. Says Caesar's wife should be above suspicion. What did Caesar do about it, Kirby?
1: He left her.
2: She got off easy, didn't she?
1: Now, don't go jumping at conclusions.
2: Yeah. Caesar didn't have much pride, Kirby. There's only one thing to do in a case like
1: this.
2: Now,
1: wait. Wait a minute, Frank. You got to give her the benefit of the doubt.
2: I've given her everything, Kirby. It's time she gave something to me.
1: Her life?
2: Not hers.
1: But you don't know this guy. You aren't sure.
2: There's another saying, you know. Render unto Caesars the things that are Caesars. That's all. It's as simple as that.

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You are if you haven't entered Signal's big $10,000 contest. 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You know those Signal cartoon billboards that show an angry bride waiting at the church door for the groom who's just arriving late because he ran out of gas? Well, all you need do is write what you think the bride is shouting at the groom. For instance, she might be shouting, "In addition to love, honor, and obey, you'll have to promise to use Signal Go Farther gasoline after this." Think of it. For writing something as easy as that, you might win the Buick, or a Packard Bell television set, or a Frigidaire refrigerator, electric range, or home freezer. 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They're free. No purchase required.

0: Yes, Frank, ye shall render unto Caesar the things that are Caesar's. And as you ride with Kirby Morton across town to the little French restaurant on 46th Street, the gnawing suspicion inside you has given way to a dull, sure feeling that there's only one solution now, one way to take care of the man who has dared to fall in love with Caesar's wife. Gloria had been so clever about it, so positive that the meetings, the casual hellos in the hotel lobby, the whispered telephone conversations were unnoticed. But Kirby is still right, Frank. You've got to be sure. You've got to see for yourself what's going on. In the restaurant, the two of you stand by the hat check stand, looking back into the cozy little bar in the rear.
1: May I help you, monsieur?
2: Yeah, we're just looking around.
1: I have a nice table near the window.
2: I told you, we're just looking around.
1: Pardon, monsieur.
2: Well, satisfied, Kirby?
3: I don't know, Frank.
2: There they are. Look at him. He's bringing her a drink from the bar.
3: Yeah, your boy was right. He's a good-looking Joe.
2: Yeah. Personality with shoulders and coat lapels to match.
3: Look, Frank, he could be her brother.
2: She's an only child.
3: Oh, too bad.
2: Look at that. She's laughing. He must have said something funny. Maybe I ought to rustle up a couple of new jokes, huh?
3: Take it easy, Frank.
2: Come on, I've seen enough.
3: You gotta make sure.
2: Don't worry, Kirby. Before we're through, I'll be sure.
3: Seen you like this before, Frank. Going to all this trouble, tapping Gloria's telephone and everything.
2: Relax, Kirby. I'm handling this personally. I want to hear just how interesting Mr. Lapels can be.
3: Okay. I guess we just sit around and wait.
2: Yeah.
3: Oh, say, I almost forgot.
2: What?
3: Judge Faulkner's outside. We didn't see him.
2: He can keep on waiting. Get my tailor in here, will you?
3: Like I said, okay.
4: Yeah, come in, Mr. Roberts. Mr. Conway's ready for you now.
5: Yes, of course. This will only take a minute, Mr. Conway. I just want you to slip the coat on. Let me get a quick look.
2: All right. Help me into it, will you?
5: Yes, that's it. Now, careful of the lining. It's only basted.
2: What about these lapels?
5: Lapels?
2: Yeah.
5: Oh, I've got them pinned back. But they're the latest thing, Mr. Conway. I made certain...
2: Now, look, I saw some lapels this wide. See, out to here. Sharp. That's the way I want them.
5: But with this type of garment...
2: Never mind. I know what I want.
5: Of course, Mr. Conway, I was...
2: Hey, watch out. What are you trying to do? Get away!
5: But, Mr. Conway, I don't...
2: Look at this pin sticking right out.
5: Oh, the pin, what harm?
2: Take this thing off me. I don't want the suit. You hear? Throw it in the ash can.
3: He's gone to a lot of trouble.
2: Pay him off. Get him out of here. I don't want to hear anymore.
3: You better go, Roberts.
5: But the material...
3: He said to pay you off. Now, come on.
5: Well, all right, Mr. Kirby, though I hate to do business...
3: It's all right. See you later, Roberts. Don't worry about it. Frank, I don't get it.
2: You don't have to.
3: But it was only a pin, the poor guy...
2: Skip it, will you?
3: No, I won't. A few days ago was a pair of scissors that upset you, and last week was an ordinary can opener. I don't see...
2: I made it clear, Kirby. You don't have to see anything.
3: But we're friends. I ought to know you well enough to...
2: Well, you don't. Nobody knows me that well. Now, let's forget it. We've got other things to attend to.
3: Doesn't add up for me, Frank. Listening in on your own wife's phone calls.
2: Shut up, will you?
6: Hello? Hello, Gloria?
7: Hello, Alan.
2: This is it, all right?
7: Alan, I have the money for you.
6: Oh, swell. Look, I don't want you to think I was in a hurry for it.
7: Oh, the money isn't important. You know that.
6: I know. Say, I was thinking I might go out of town for the weekend.
7: Oh.
6: It'll be all right with you?
7: Well... Is it awfully important?
6: Well, it isn't a matter of life and death. Oh,
7: you know how I feel, Alan, about your being here. It means so much to me just to know that you're around.
6: I understand.
7: I don't want you to get the idea that I think I can own you, but...
6: Oh, now.
7: Well, you know why I got you a room right here in the hotel.
6: Yes, I know. Forget it. I'll stick around.
7: Would you? Oh, that's perfect.
6: By the way, that reminds me. I moved to a better room this morning. I'm in room 1438. Better jot it down.
7: Room 1438. I'll remember.
6: I'll be in till after 6. Then I'm going to have dinner at Luigi's.
7: Fine. I'll meet you there. If I can slip away from a party we're going to. And I'll have the money for you.
6: Okay. Bye now.
7: Goodbye.
2: A dirty little double-crosser!
3: What is it, Frank? What did they talk about?
2: She belongs to me, Kirby. Do you understand me?
3: Frank, you're upset. You better talk
2: upset?
3: To her.
2: Upset? No, no, I'm not Kirby. I'm just as calm as I'll have to be.
3: What are you looking for?
2: This.
3: What the... gun. What's got into you? You haven't touched a gun in all the years I've been with you.
2: Kirby, I keep telling you, this is a personal affair, very personal.
3: You're talking foolish. That's hoodlum stuff. Listen, if this thing has to be done, I can drop a word to
2: some of the
3: boys. You'll
2: drop words to nobody, Kirby.
3: Frank, you can't do this. It's crazy.
2: Kirby, you can't stop me. Caesar's wife, do you remember, should be above suspicion. I get Judge Faulkner in here.
3: It's been an hour. He's probably gone.
2: Get him.
3: No, you can't talk to him now. Not when you're in this frame of mind.
2: Okay, Kirby, I'll get him myself. The judge and I are going to have a little talk. Come on in, Your Honor. Sorry to keep you waiting so long.
8: Oh, that's all right, Frank. I was perfectly comfortable.
2: Oh, good. You know Kirby Morton, don't you, Judge?
8: Oh, yes, we've met.
2: Sit down, Judge. I'll fix your drink.
8: Oh, no, thanks. I just dropped by to thank you for the way everything worked out.
2: Oh, no, it's my pleasure, Your Honor.
8: Yes, and beautifully handled, Frank, beautifully handled.
2: Well, we try to keep things running smooth. I figure you'll be an asset, Judge, to the people. And to me.
8: Oh, I should say so. Anything I can ever do, Frank?
2: Oh, I'm glad we understand one another. It cuts out a good deal of unnecessary conversation, huh?
8: Yeah.
2: Judge Faulkner, I think we should have a little celebration. You know, nothing fancy. Maybe a quiet dinner.
8: Oh, delighted.
2: Yeah, say it's your house tonight.
8: I'm sure Mrs. Faulkner would be honored.
2: Good, good. About 6 o'clock?
8: Six? Why, I think that can be arranged.
2: It is arranged. And the judge...
8: Yeah?
2: I'm going to be late.
8: I don't quite understand.
2: Well, that's one thing you'll never have to quite understand. As far as you're concerned, and your wife, Judge, I arrived at 6 sharp.
8: But I... Frank, you're my friend. I'd do anything for you. Only if I got into any mix-ups at this
2: stage... There'll
8: day,
2: be no I... mix-up for you from now on, Judge. Just do as you're told, huh?
8: Yeah, I think I understand. A dot of 6. Stayed all evening.
2: Oh, you're a smart guy, Judge. Both on and off the bench. And now, Judge Faulkner, you better run along, eh? Work things out with Mrs. Faulkner. You know the ladies. They like to plan their social activities.
8: Yeah, yes, of course. Well, I'll be running along, and good day, Mr. Morton. See you tonight, Frank. Right at 6.
3: Judge for an alibi. Is that the way it's going to be, Frank?
2: Yeah, Kirby. That's exactly the way it's going to be.
3: Well, it's a good thing you found use for him so soon.
2: What do you mean by that?
3: Because it won't take long for the people to find out he's a phony. After he's thrown out of office, he won't be much use to you.
2: Now, look, Kirby, if you're trying to stop me...
3: No, Frank. I know better than that. You made your decision... Nothing I can say will stop you now.
9: Yes, Frank, you've made your decision, haven't you? And you lose little time in completing the arrangements. Gloria isn't going to have any trouble slipping out. No, because you want it that way. You want her to keep her appointment at Luigi's, to be waiting for the man who will never appear. It's almost 6 o'clock before you're alone with Gloria. And it isn't easy to think of the brutal thing you're going to do. Gloria's so beautiful, isn't she, Frank? As she sits at a mirror combing her hair, she seems so devoted, so innocent.
2: You're getting dressed kind of early tonight. Aren't you, Gloria?
10: Mm-hmm. You don't mind if I spend a little extra time making myself beautiful for you, do you, darling?
2: No. No, I've always wanted you to make yourself beautiful. For me.
10: Frank, what's the matter? You sound, well, strange. Is something bothering you, darling? Something on your mind?
2: Nothing that can't be cleared up, Gloria. I think that after tonight, everything will be all right again.
10: Frank, what do you mean? You're not taking any chances. If anything ever happened to you, darling, I'd...
2: You'd what, honey?
10: Well, you know how much I love you.
2: I think I do. I think I know even better than you, Gloria.
10: Whatever it is, dear, you will be careful. Promise?
2: Yeah, I promise. I'll be extra careful, sweetheart.
9: Yes, Frank. After tonight, everything will be all right again, and you'll be careful. Because it means so much to both of you, so much to the future. That's what's in your mind. You wait quietly until a little before six, and then let yourself out of the suite. The corridor outside is deserted, and you walk swiftly to the automatic elevator. Press the button for the 14th floor. Riding down, you pat gently at the gun nestled in its holster under your coat. It's going to be quick and businesslike, isn't it, Frank? No time for a dangerous struggle. Smooth, the way you've always run things. At room 1438, you slip a passkey into the lock and let yourself in quietly. He's singing in the other room. Silently, you move in toward him. You can see him standing in front of the mirror, fixing his tie. He's pleased with himself, isn't he, Frank? Even picking up his drink, holding it up as if toasting himself in the mirror. Toasting his good fortune.
2: I'd enjoy that drink if I were you, Alan.
11: What?
2: Go on. It's as good a way as any to die. Enjoying a last drink.
11: Mr. Conway.
2: That's right, Mr. Conway, not Mrs.
11: What's the matter? What are you talking about?
2: Sorry, Alan, I'm all through talking.
11: No, wait. You don't know what you're doing.
9: He stumbles. And as he falls toward you, the glass in his hand smashes against the barrel of your gun. You step back quickly and stare at the back of your hand. A red gash, Frank. A chance cut by Alan's glass shattering against your gun. You stare at it, horrified. Because there it is, Frank. The answer to your unusual personality. Your big secret. Hemophilia. The weakness you've guarded so faithfully from everyone but your personal physician. Yes, Frank. The smallest cut or scratch can kill you, let you bleed to death. It's the thing that's kept you away from violence, isn't it, Frank? Forced you to have things done smoothly, businesslike. Because a tiny accident like this can cost your life.
12: No. Oh, I'll bleed to death. I gotta get help. Gotta get help!
13: When you hear about someone else's winning a big prize in a contest by writing a few simple words, you've probably said, "Oh, I could have written something that good." Of course you could. But the important thing is to enter the contest. Don't keep putting it off. But enter Signal's big $10,000 contest now. Because 200 happy people are going to win some wonderful prizes just for writing 25 words or fewer. What the angry bride on the Signal gasoline billboard might be shouting at the groom. That's all there is to the Signal contest. No purchases required, no box tops to send in. And in addition to the Buick, there are 199 other valuable awards, such as a three-piece Apex automatic laundry, O'Keefe and Merritt gas ranges, solid gold case Helbros wristwatches, vacuum cleaners and pop-up toasters by Westinghouse. 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
9: So the murder of the young man in the gray suit, Alan Roberts, went off exactly as you planned it, Frank. And he's lying dead now on the floor of room 1438 where you left him. More than that, when the investigation is held, Judge Faulkner himself will be ready to tell the police you were at his home having dinner at the time of the killing. But one little fact, a thing you couldn't have figured on, a thing that would have made no difference to almost anyone but you, has turned it all into a nightmare. Yes, Frank. The man you killed happened to be holding a half-empty drinking glass in his hand when you fired. And as he fell toward you, his glass crashed against your gun, cutting the back of your hand. A cut that can be as disastrous, as final as a bullet in the head. An hour later, back in your private suite, you can understand why Mannheim, your private physician, is so calm.
14: Will you hurry up, Doc?
2: Take it easy, Frank.
14: What do you mean, take it easy? You gotta do something.
2: Listen, Frank, you must try to relax. All we have to do is wait a little while.
14: Wait a little while? Are you crazy? Listen, I know what can happen to me. I know about hemophilia. I've been reading about it all my life. But it's not gonna happen.
2: You're right. And you don't know how lucky you are. You need more than an ordinary transfusion. You're a very rare type. And if we had to look for your type of blood in a hurry, we knew we'd never have a chance.
14: Yeah. We?
2: Gloria and I.
14: Gloria? She doesn't know about...
2: She does know, Frank. I thought it was better to tell her. It was she who... Oh, that's what I'm waiting for. Yes? This is Mannheim.
14: What? What's that?
2: Good Lord. What are you saying? Yes. Yes, I know. I don't know how to tell you this.
14: Tell me what?
2: The man Gloria had moved into the hotel, the one she hired just to be near you all the time. The one in a million with the type of blood that matches yours.
14: Hired? Gloria hired a man?
2: Yes. Alan Roberts.
14: Oh, no. No.
2: He's dead, Frank. Murdered. They just found him down in his room. Down in 1438.

0: Let that whistle be your signal each Sunday for the Signal Oil program, The Whistler. 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
3: Portland Police calling all cars. Attention all cars. Broadcast 284 regarding a holdup. Be on the lookout for two bandits. One described as tall with receding chin. Number two is short, dark complexion, heavy build. These men are armed and dangerous. And that's all. Rosenquist.

0: It isn't important how many thousand miles your automobile has gone, but how many thousands more is it good for? And although I don't pretend to be able to predict the future of man, I can read the fortune of your car if I know the kind of treatment you've been giving it. I do say, without fear of contradiction, that if your car still is being pushed around on last winter's motor oil, still is wearing red flannel lubricants in the transmission and differential, it will eventually wind up on the operating table of some doctor of automotive surgery. Now is the time to put your car in perfect condition. Prepare it for the rigors of summer driving that lie ahead. And there's no better way to do that than with an overall Rio Check lubrication job. Your neighborhood Rio Grande dealer not only has the finest of materials that money can buy, but he knows his business from A to Z and gives each automobile the exact kind of lubrication specified by the man who made it. And so I make this suggestion, friends. Don't wait until something goes wrong. Have your car Rio-checked so that nothing will go wrong. And it would be an excellent idea to have it done within the next day or two. Don't forget, for every moving part of your motor, inside and out, Rio-check. And for real power and money-saving mileage, police car performance Rio Grande cracked, the gasoline preferred by those who drive the most and know the most about gasoline. The facts of tonight's program have been taken in the main from the confidential files of the Police Department of Portland, Oregon. It is our privilege, therefore, to welcome to Calling All Cars, Chief H.M. Niles of Portland.
1: Good evening, ladies and gentlemen. It is a pleasure for me to be given this opportunity to speak to you as a guest of Calling All Cars. Law enforcement officers of the West know this program as one that contributes much toward the education of the public and the work the peace officer does in maintaining law and order. We are grateful for the cooperation of all agencies in the task of bringing home to the potential criminal the stupidity of embarking on a life of crime. We especially appreciate the practice of this program in presenting the work of the law enforcement officer rather than the activities of the criminal in our battle to suppress crime. Regardless of his brutality or his fancied cleverness, the lawbreaker will inevitably learn that crime cannot pay.

0: Flashing raindrops cut the cold December night as two men stood with drawn guns facing a trembling victim.
1: And if you make a move, we'll shoot first and take your dough afterwards.
2: Don't shoot me. You can have my money.
3: Thanks, mister. Just keep your hands in the air and my partner will take it.
4: It's all in his wallet.
3: Okay. Now you keep him covered. I got something for him.
2: No, no, don't beat me.
3: Shut up and keep your hands in the air. Yeah. Well, that's it. Come on, let's see if we can find some more entertainment around this town.
1: Think we ought to wait for some guy to come along that's alone.
3: We're not waiting.
1: But there's a dame with this guy.
3: So what? If she squawks, let her have it.
1: You can take care of that.
3: Pipe down.
1: Stick your hands up, both of you.
5: Oh, Jim.
1: Hey, what is this?
3: You'll find out. And don't try to be funny.
5: Don't do what he tells you, Jim.
3: Yeah, that's being smart. Keep your hands up, fella.
4: You can't get away with this. We haven't any money anyway.
3: Oh, a fresh guy, huh?
1: Oh, this punk's got us some change. Where's your pocketbook, lady?
5: I don't have it with me.
1: Don't touch
3: I'll
1: her.
3: I'll take care of her. After I teach you not to be so smart.
5: Stop it. Stop it,
1: Jim. Run,
5: Bella, run. Oh, you killed him.
3: Shut your face. You'll get the same thing, see? Yeah. I guess that'll take care of you, too, sister. I told her to shut up. Come on, let's get going before the whole neighborhood starts to yammer.
6: I'm an old man. I'd gladly give you my money if you'll just let me go without harming you.
3: All right, mister. Hand over the dough and can of cheddar.
6: Here it is. All of it.
1: Come on, let the old fossil go.
3: Wait a minute. I'm not in any hurry.
6: Please, I beg of you. Let me go.
1: I'm going right now.
3: You're not going any place without me. How do I know the heel won't start yelling?
6: I give you my word I won't. Why, there's not a house for a half a block.
3: Oh, yeah?
6: They couldn't hear me. You have your car, and you can be miles away before I could get to a phone.
3: You got it all figured out, haven't you? Well, it just so happens I don't like your looks, eh?
6: No, please
3: just
6: don't.
3: Just make sure you keep quiet.
6: No.
1: Well, you ready now?
3: Yeah, I'm ready. I just like to take care of everything. Doing things by halves don't appeal to a guy like me.
0: On the night of December 25th, Special Officer John T. Corcoran was making his rounds in the Laurelhurst district. Royal Court was still unpaved, and as he made his way along the slippery boardwalk, his attention was attracted by an automobile parked in the muddy street.
7: Down went McGinty to the bottom of the sea, and he must be pretty wet for well, I wonder what a car'd be doing here, not a house and half a block. If my flashlight'll work on this liquid blessing from heaven, I'll have a look. Empty as a house with a banshee. Now, why would they be leaving it unlocked in the bargain? An overcoat on the running board, another one in the mud. There's something screwy about this. Hey, you there in the shrubbery. What are you doing? Come on, speak up. I'm an officer.
8: My car's stuck in the mud.
7: Well, what are you doing on this street? Do you live here?
8: No. I didn't know it was a dead-end street. I turned on my lights, and I saw that it was. I stopped.
7: What made you drive in here without any lights?
8: My battery's low.
7: Go on.
8: Well, I stopped. I got stuck in the mud. That's all.
7: I'm thinking maybe it isn't all, mister. You're walking back to that car with me, and I'm keeping this light on you, so don't be trying any funny business.
8: You got no right to treat a citizen this way.
7: Maybe not, but get going.
8: Say, what is this anyway?
7: You're tall, and you got a big Adam's apple instead of a chin.
8: I'll report you to headquarters.
7: Yeah, they'd be happy to see someone answering your description. Now stand still while I look in this overcoat. Oh, now, what are you doing with revolver shells in this pocket?
8: I use them for target practice.
7: All right, mister. Hey, where's your partner?
8: What do you mean, my partner?
7: I mean the fellow that owns the other coat.
8: Oh, that. That's just a spare coat I carry in the car.
7: Well, now, that's fine. Only I'm thinking you carry your spare partner, too. And what's more, I don't think he's so far away, so stand still while I look in your pockets.
8: Go ahead. I hope you find what you're looking for.
7: Hey!
8: There's something you weren't looking for. Now, let go of my feet.
7: Down you go, mister.
8: This is a gun in your stomach, copper. Now, turn me loose or I'll let you have it.
7: Yeah, you mean it was in my stomach? Now, we'll turn your wrist slow, like this. And now a quick jerk, like this. Now, you have no gun, and I'll break your arm if you move. And I'm putting these bracelets on you.
8: Twist my arm, you got me.
7: Now, the other hand. Now, get up on your feet and be quick.
8: All right.
7: Get in front of me and start walking.
8: You think you're smart, don't you?
7: I do. When you're on your way to headquarters, I'll come back and get the bird that works with you.
8: Help! Help the bird!
7: Shut up!
9: Oh, so there he is. You behind those trees. Come out of your hands in the air in the name of the law.
10: Help! Help!
9: Shut up or I'll crack your skull with my flesh.
10: Let go of my wrist, lads. My wrist and my partner will kill you.
9: You asked for it. All right, now you in the trees, come out or I'll start shooting. Hey, come back here. Stop running or I'll shoot you. Stop!
0: Answering the frantic phone calls of the neighborhood, terrified by the shooting, police cars rushed to the scene. However, the trail of blood left by the man Officer Corcoran shot was soon washed away by the rain. And after vainly searching the vicinity, Detectives James Tackerberry and Bob Phillips returned to headquarters with Officer Corcoran.
11: Well, Chief Jenkins has given orders to stay on this job all night if we have to.
12: That suits me.
11: And we can use every man in the department if we want to. You know, this is the first time we've had this pair on the run. We're going to keep them running till we get them.
7: That was a fine thing I did when I let go of that monkey's hands to start shooting at his partner.
11: You did all right, Corporal.
12: Yeah. You can hardly hold on to a man with a gunfight to take care of.
11: Say, but are you sure the guy you shot was the one you'd handcuffed?
7: And how? I hit him just as he was going into the trees.
11: Thackerberry speaking. Ray Task, huh? We'll send a squad car out to that address. When they check on it, have them phone in right away. Yeah, tell them to step on it.
12: Have they got a line on the car?
11: Yeah. It was probably a hot car, but it was registered under the name of Ray Task at 704 Harvard Street.
12: Yeah, but we still don't have a line on that.
7: Unless the one I had goes to a hospital to have my slug pried out of him.
12: Small chance of that.
11: There's just one angle. I've sent for a boy that got a good look at both of those mugs. He worked in a filling station until they stuck him up and sent him to a hospital with a fractured skull.
12: Why hasn't he looked at the gallery pictures before?
11: He just got home from the hospital today. I hate to drag him down here tonight, but it's necessary.
7: And between the two of us, we ought to find the picture of an Adam's apple.
12: Yeah, if he's been mugged for the gallery.
13: Here's the Kiernan boy.
11: Oh, fine. Come in and sit down, young fellow.
14: Thank you.
11: You understand why we had to ask you to come here at this hour, don't you?
14: Yes, sir. I'm glad to do anything I can to help.
12: How old are you, Paul?
14: 17.
11: Hey, just a minute, fellas.

0: What can I do for you, sir?
1: Get back in there and keep that trap shut.
0: Oh, sure. But the boss took most of the money home, right?
1: I tell you to shut up. I'll find out about the dough. Where is it? Come on, come on.
0: Well, it's all in here. Mostly change.
2: Hurry up, will you?
1: I told you to stay in the car.
2: But another car might come along.
1: So what? Get back there. I got something to finish here.
2: All right, but hurry.
1: Now you, get back in that corner.
0: What for? You don't have to tie me up.
1: I'm not. I'm just in a hurry, and I don't want to have to chase you all over the place. Yeah. Maybe that'll take care of you for a minute.
3: I can see how you'd be very likely to remember them.
4: It was the short one that beat you up.
0: Yes, sir.
5: And the tall one with no chin and the big Adam's apple drove the car.
0: That's right.
6: Excuse me, you asked for the record on Ray Task?
3: What? You mean we have one?
6: Yes, sir. He did 60 days a couple of years ago. Stole an automobile. His brother Earl Task got a suspended sentence.
4: Have you got a picture of the brother?
6: Yes, we've got pictures of both of them.
3: Wait a minute, hold everything. Huckleberry speaking. Oh, hasn't lived at that address for 6 months, huh? Was his brother Earl living with him? He was, huh? Okay, we'll follow it up in the morning. Now, let's take a look at those pictures.
5: That's the one. That's the one that kicked me in the shins and then slugged me.
3: Now, wait a minute. What do you say, Paul?
0: That's the one that was driving the car. I'm positive of it.
4: Do you mean to say he was driving a car registered in his own name?
3: From now on, I won't be surprised at anything.
4: It was probably the brother that shot at you, Cochran.
3: Sure it was. Yeah, look at this picture, Paul. There's the guy that beat you up, isn't it?
0: No. No, that's not the one.
4: Now take a good look and try to remember.
0: No. No, I wish I could tell you it was, but I never saw this fellow before.
3: Well, that's that. Must be three of them. Well,
4: there's only been two of them on every job they've pulled.
3: Yeah, and that stumps me.
5: It does me, too.
0: Well, is there anything else I can tell you?
3: No, I'm sorry, Paul. One of the boys will take you home. It's been a mighty big help.
4: Thanks a lot, Paul. You'll have the pleasure of identifying these babies in court soon.
0: I sure hope so. Good night.
3: Good night. Well, might as well go too, Corcoran. Phillips and I are going to stay here all night if we have to.
5: Could I ask a favor?
3: Sure, spill it.
5: When you catch up with that guy that kicked my shins, I'd like to be the one to hold hands with him when we're bringing him in.
7: Throughout the night, all hospitals in the city were watched for the wounded bandit. Anyone answering the description was brought to headquarters and questioned by the detectives. Morning found them weary and still without any tangible clue.
8: Morning, boys. The chief sent me in to give you a hand.
3: Oh, sit down, Hall. They'll let you sit here and figure angles like we've been doing all night.
4: Yeah. We're going out for a cup of coffee.
3: Here's the Task Brothers record cards. When they come back, we'll start all over again and give you the... Hey, wait a minute.
8: What do you got?
3: Look. While the younger brother was in here on that auto theft rap, he was treated at the county hospital for a throat ailment.
4: So what?
3: That's a long chance, but maybe he's been going back there for treatments.
4: So they might have his right address? Oh, small chance.
3: Get me to the county hospital in a hurry.
8: You couldn't get anything from the last place they lived?
4: No. We've had men go over the whole neighborhood this morning.
3: Hello. This police headquarters. I want to know the last address you have on Earl Task. That's right. Well, it's urgent. Now, I'll hold the line.
4: If we could nab the brother, at least we'd have somebody to work on.
8: You think he's been working with him on the stick-ups?
4: Well, he doesn't answer the descriptions, but you can't tell.
3: Hello? Yes. Move from Harvard Street to 381 East Davis Street. Thank you. Well, that's it, boys. Any mug that would be dumb enough to drive a stick-up car registered in his own name wouldn't think of a hospital having his brother's address.
4: And I'll bet his brother's nursing him right now.
8: Gentlemen, may I accompany you to this little party?
3: Yeah, let's go.

0: Looks like nobody's here.
1: We're going in whether they open the door or not.
2: We suppose they don't live here. We can't break in.
1: Hey, pipe down. The right party's behind that door. How do they know we haven't a search warrant?
0: Well, what do you want?
1: I want to speak to Ray Task.
0: No one here by that name.
1: Listen, we're officers. You know Ray Task and his brother, don't you?
0: Yeah, I know, but they went away 2 weeks ago.
1: Hall, you stay out here and keep the front covered. We're going in.
0: Now, wait, you can't do that.
3: Keep quiet if you don't want more trouble than you've got now.
1: You better have your gun ready. You know what a rat will do in these corners.
3: Shall I go upstairs?
1: Yeah, we'll go together after we cover this part of the house.
4: Hey, Tigerberry, Philip, come here, quick.
2: What's up? I saw somebody moving in the basement. There's a window on the side of the house.
3: Which way were they going?
2: Toward the front of the house. Here's the window.
1: We'll kick the glass in. I can't see him. Too dark down there.
3: Hey, what's that noise?
1: I see him now. He's going through a window that leads under the porch.
3: That's lattice work on the side of the porch. You can see.

0: from there. I'll go in the basement and cover him from the window we went through.
1: Okay, fellas, but keep behind something.
2: Okay.
3: It's hard to see anything under the porch.
1: Well, he can't get out. All right, Task. Come out of there with your hands up. We've got you, Task. Come out of there. We'll start shooting.
3: There he is, moving up near the front.
1: We don't want to shoot you, Task, but we'll have to if you don't come out.
0: I've got him covered from in here. Shall I let him have it?
1: Task, I'm giving you one more chance. That's more than you ever gave anybody. Are you coming out? All right, Phillips, give it to him.
4: Ah! Don't shoot again. You got me. You got me right this time.
5: Mortally wounded, the suspect was rushed to the emergency hospital. Shortly afterward, grouped about the bed of the dying man were a deputy district attorney, a stenographer, and the arresting officers.
1: Are you ready to talk now?
6: What do you want?
1: You admit your rape task?
6: Yes, I admit it.
1: When you resisted arrest last night on Royal Court, who was shooting at Officer Corcoran from the streets?
6: I don't know.
1: Come on, Ray, tell the truth.
6: I'll tell you, I don't know.
0: It was your brother Earl, wasn't it?
6: No. No, it wasn't Anna Earl. He was home last night. He didn't know nothing about any of the stick-ups.
1: With any of them? How many were there?
6: Oh, there were lots. Dozens, I guess.
0: And you and Earl pulled them?
6: No. I tell you, it wasn't Earl.
1: Listen, Ray. You have only a few minutes to live.
6: A few minutes? Doctor. Doctor. I don't want to die. I can't die now.
1: I'm sorry, Ray, but they've done everything they can for you.
6: Been a father to Earl. He's just a kid. He doesn't know what I've been doing. I can't die. I better take care of him.
0: The best way you can do that, Ray, is to tell us who your partner was. If it wasn't Earl...
1: If you die without telling us, things may go very hard with Earl.
6: I won't die. I won't. You're not lying to me.
1: We're not lying to you.
6: I'm afraid to tell you who it was. Here, get Earl.
0: Don't worry about that. We'll see that your brother's protected for his innocence.
1: You better hurry, Ray.
6: Yes. The guy that was with me, he got me into this. He talked me into it. He got me started on stickers. He's a 3-time loser in California.
0: What does he look like?
6: Short, dark, sort of skin, olive color.
1: And someone, all right. What's his name, Ray?
6: He's tough, that is.
0: Ned? Ned what?
6: He liked to beat people up after we robbed them. I didn't want him to, but he seemed to get a pleasure out of it.
1: What's his last name? Where can we find him?
6: North end of town. Skid Road.
0: Skid Road? You mean where all the joints and flop houses are?
6: Yeah. Skid Road. Ned preaches there.
0: Preaches?
6: Yes. That's Ned. Skid Road. He's an evangelist.
1: You've got to tell us more about him. Come on, give us the truth.
6: Truth.

0: I didn't know there were as many street preachers in the whole country as we've seen tonight.
1: They really go to town in this section.
2: I think this is just a waste of time. Even if the guy was dying, I think he gave us a runaround.
1: Well, I won't be satisfied until we've seen every soul saver on Skid Row.
0: No, but it doesn't make sense. A guy that beat his victims like this Ned did, if that's his name, it wouldn't be preaching in his spare moments.
1: That's just the point. When a guy's as brutal as he was, you want to look for something screwy in the setup. I think Ray Tass told the truth before he cashed in.
2: Okay. Well, here's another bunch that's getting ready to start their service.
0: How they get a congregation in a rain like this is more than I know.
2: Hey, Phillips, how about you joining the congregation this time? I've about run out of nickels for the drum.
0: All right. But I hope this is the last one.
3: The wages of sin is death. The crimson path is death.
4: Amen, amen. Glory, hallelujah.
3: I'm glad that I've been saved. And my footsteps has been turned in the right path.
4: Amen.
3: Now, you'll all hear the story of a real convert.
4: Amen.
3: Listen to him, and you'll all see the light.
5: Praise be to his name. Brothers and sisters, I too have been a sinner.
4: Amen.
5: I have stole lots of things that was not mine. But I've paid for my sins in prison as man has ordained.
4: Amen.
5: And while I was behind them great prison walls, I had time to think, and I saw the light.
6: Lord,
5: yes, I saw the light, and now I don't have nothing but kindness for my fellow man.
4: Hallelujah.
5: Yes, once I was brutal. Once I believed in an eye for an eye. But now I'm as gentle as a lamb. And all of you that's listening to me, do even as I did. Confess your sins. Believe in his name. Now everybody come into the mission hall. Follow me and I'll show you the way to be at peace. Come in and listen to me tell you how's the right way to live. Praise be to his name. Right this way. Right this way. Praise be to his name.
0: Just a minute, young woman.
7: Yeah, what do you want?
0: Your leader is a very impressive speaker. Does he preach every night?
7: Oh, yeah, he's awful good. He's the leader of our group.
0: May I ask his name?
7: Oh, everybody down here knows him. That's Brother Ned.
0: Oh, Brother Ned, eh? What's his last name?
7: Oh, we don't use no last names. We're all brothers and sisters. Do you want to meet Brother Ned?
0: Yes, I'd like to very much.
7: Oh, Brother Ned, come here.
8: Yes, Sister Kate.
7: This guy wants to meet you.
8: Blessings on you, brother. Are you too tired of the sordid ways of the world? Will you join us in our Salvation Hall? There's hot coffee and salvation for everyone.
0: Well, are you going to preach in there tonight?
8: Tonight? No, brother, I'm sorry. But tonight I have other things to do. I have other souls to take care of.
0: Well,
8: there are so many that need being taken care of.
0: I'll come around some night when you're preaching. I'd like to hear you.
8: Thank you, brother. Thank you. And now I'm a see to my flock. The donuts must be divided equally.
7: Everybody come this way.
4: Yes,
7: come and get your coffee, donuts, and salvation.
0: Did you see that guy I was talking to?
1: I didn't miss.
0: Well, that was Brother Ned.
2: Well, so that's Brother Ned. He answers the description, all right.
0: He'd be leaving in a few minutes. He said he knew some souls that had to be taken care of tonight.
1: Well, if he's the right one, we'll do some saving ourselves. We'll save some people from going to the hospital.
2: And here he comes.
1: Oh, just a minute, Brother Ned.
8: Oh, Brother, don't think I know you.
1: No, I don't think you do, but you're going to, because we're all going to take a nice little trip together.
8: Oh, I'm sorry, brothers, but I can't tonight.
2: Oh, yes, you can, brother. We're officers.
8: Police?
1: Yes, brother, police. Come on.
2: Grab him, Bob.
9: Let me go, brother. Let me go. Let me go.
0: Swing on me, will you?
9: Let me go now.
1: I've got him. Get your braces on him.
9: No, you've got to let me go. I tell you, I have the Lord's work. Yeah, you let me go now.
0: We're not going to let you go for a long time, brother.
1: Come on, get in there.
9: Now, you can't put me in there. I've got to take care of my flock.
2: Never mind. They'll be taken care of. But if you don't get in that cell, you'll be taken care of.
9: No, I tell you.
1: Now that you feel at home, maybe you'll talk.
2: Yeah. After those three stretches you did in California, you ought to feel at ease with bars around you.
8: Now, you got me all wrong, brother.
0: You might as well talk, because there's dozens of souls you took care of that will identify you as the guy that beat them half to death.
8: I'm afraid I don't know what you're talking about, brothers.
1: I suppose you don't know what that automatic was doing in your pocket, do you?
8: That? Oh, well, I carry that for protection. You see, some of the brethren in the mission are tough customers, as you call them.
2: Do you deny you knew Ray Task?
6: Brother Tass? Oh, yes, I knew him, but I haven't seen him for some time. He was one of my first converts.
1: I'll say you converted him right into a grave.
6: Gone? Oh. Has Brother Tass passed on to his reward?
2: Yeah, he has. And it's too bad you can't get the same reward.
6: I'm afraid you're talking in riddles, brothers.
10: Cut that brother act.
1: Now listen, Ned, the game's up. You've been very clever. It's a swell act. But just before Ray died, he confessed and told us all about you.
9: That dirty rat always was yellow.
1: What did you say?
9: You heard me, coppers. That dirty rat always was yellow. I knew I should have worked alone.
10: Well, well, that sounds like the guy we've been looking for a long time.
2: Well said, Brother Ned.
1: So you admit you worked with him on the stick-up?
9: Sure. I admit it. You never would have got us if that jellyfish had learned what I tried to teach him.
1: Yeah, the brotherly love policy. Slug first, last, and always.
9: Ah, nuts. I'm disgusted. All right, what do you want to know?
1: Well, this is just idle curiosity, but why did you always beat people up?
9: Why? The same reason you guys always play poker. I got a lot of fun out of it, see?
1: Well, that's an original idea.
2: How about the religious angle?
10: Yeah, was that a lot of fun, too?
9: Oh, nah. You know, coppers, that's a funny angle.
1: Well, go ahead and tell us. I'd like to get one laugh out of this case.
9: Well, you see, when I did my first stretch in California, I did one of the stir shows. I had the lead in this show, see? The cons had to have some entertainment.
1: So you played the lead in the show?
9: Sure, and was I terrific. Even if I did play the part of the guy that always got it in the end, the cons liked it. And you know, I got 7 and 8 curtain calls.
10: So what?
2: Hey, the guy's really screwy.
1: Go on, Ned.
9: Well, after I get out the third time, I come up here to Oregon. I'm standing on Skid Road. And this guy comes along with a drum and a band and makes a spiel, and it's pretty good. So, I get me an idea.
10: You mean you got the idea it would be a good front for you?
9: Nah, I never even thought of that. I just figured I could join the flock and get some free handouts and maybe the layouts and some of the members. Then I could visit them when I went home.
2: What got you into big-time stick-ups?
9: I guess maybe I was dumb. But the guys in the mission didn't have no dough. I should have known that, I guess, but it made me sore. Yeah, I was plenty sore.
1: So you took it out on everybody you stuck up?
9: Sure I did. Well, what else could I do, brothers?
10: This guy's a screwball if I ever saw one.
1: You're telling me. But I just want to clear up one angle, Ned. How about the kid brother, Ray Task? Did he work with you on any of the stick-ups?
9: Nah, of course not. He didn't have no nerve.
1: Okay, Ned. That's all we wanted to know. Oh, you don't mind if your audience leaves you now, do you?
10: Without any curtain calls.
9: I'm used to the raspberries from you dumb coppers. But you know, everything is going to be all right. I've sinned, it's true. But I've seen the light, brother. I've seen the light. Glory, hallelujah.
1: Save it. Save it, Ned. Sorry, can't wait around to hear more about this, but where you're going, you'll have an appreciative audience for a long, long time.
11: Oh. In just a moment, we will present concluding facts regarding our program. I'd like to say this before we close, friends. Whether you're going to the fair, or in search of wildflowers, or merely going about your daily tasks, there are no more congenial motoring companions in pleasure or business than wear and tear preventing Rio-Lube motor oil and powerful Rio Grande Cracked, the most highly recommended gasoline sold in the West. One bandit was dead, and another in custody as a result of the wave of crime. Brother Ned received a sentence of 20 years. He has been most forcibly taught that crime cannot pay.
12: Portland police calling all cars. Attention all cars. A cancellation of broadcast 284 regarding a holdup. Suspects in this case captured by Portland officers. That's all. Rosenquist.

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1: 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You just heard an episode of Calling All Cars, which originally aired Thursday, May 4th, 1939, 87 years ago today. Its title? The Gospel of Brother Ned. This episode of Dragnet originally aired Thursday, May 4th, 1950, 76 years ago today. Its title? The Big Badge.
2: 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Only the names have been changed to protect the innocent.
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3: Dragnet, the documented drama of an actual crime. For the next 30 minutes, in cooperation with the Los Angeles Police Department, you will travel step by step on the side of the law through an actual case from official police files. From beginning to end, from crime to punishment, Dragnet is the story of your police force in action.
6: It was Wednesday, March 7th. It was cloudy in Los Angeles. We were working the night watch out of homicide. My partner's Ben Romero. The boss is Thad Brown, chief of detectives. My name's Friday. I was on the way home from the office, and it was 2:25 a.m. when I got to Collis Avenue, number 4656.
7: Joseph, is that you?
6: Yeah, Ma. Did I wake you?
7: Well, what time is it?
6: A little after 2.
7: Oh, you can't keep this up. You've got to have your rest.
6: Don't worry, I'm okay. You got any cold meat in the icebox?
7: There's some pressed ham, a few slices of bologna. Didn't you have any dinner?
6: A couple of hamburgers and a piece of pie. I got hungry again.
7: I had some nice beef stew for dinner. There's some left in the icebox. I'll come down and warm it for you.
6: No, all I want's a sandwich, Ma. You go on back to sleep.
7: You can't live on pie and sandwiches and keep up your strengths. Working all hours, first thing you know, you'll be getting sick. You need your food and you need your rest. Nobody cares when you're sick.
6: You didn't have to get up, Ma. All I want's a sandwich. I can fix it.
7: You better have a bowl full of stew. Here, it'll take a minute to warm it up. Nice new potatoes in it. Some of those onions you like, too. White Bermudas.
6: Okay, not too much now. I'll get the milk.
7: It's 2:30 in the morning. What kept you so late again?
6: Another steakhouse, the same job.
7: Is that the murder in Highland Park?
6: No, Ma, the badge bandit, the one that poses as a policeman.
7: Oh, that one. You certainly ought to do something about him.
6: Yeah, well, we're trying to. We can't find him.
7: Now, there was a piece in the paper about it tonight. They say it's just terrible the way he beats up people and robs them.
6: Yeah.
7: Badge bandit. The way he treats women. Ought to be ashamed. They ought to put him away.
6: No. You got some more rye bread?
7: Mm-hmm. So you're going to have tomorrow off, Joseph?
6: Thanks. No. The captain says we work straight through until we get the guy.
7: Oh. I thought you were going to have tomorrow off.
6: Yeah.
7: Well, you ought to tell the captain. You need your rest. You can't go on like this, working all hours. You'll be coming down sick one of these days.
6: Mm. 15 robberies, 15 assaults, all in 2 months. Somebody's got to stop them. You ready?
7: Oh, yeah, I think so.
6: Okay.
7: Well, can't they warn the people? You wouldn't be getting robbed and beaten up if they were parked in those lonely places. Spooning, so silly.
6: Yeah. I'm afraid we can't do anything about that, Ma. It's a public place. We got a right to park if they want.
7: Yeah, I suppose. Let me have your plate.
6: Okay, here. No, hold it, hold it. That's fine.
7: Another spoonful. You can't work if you don't eat.
6: Mm-hmm. Mm, it is good stew.
7: Yeah, I'm sure it is. Butcher down at ShopRite's nice. His stewing beef's just wonderful.
6: Mm-hmm, yeah.
7: Ben work late with you?
6: Yeah, his wife's sore, too. He hasn't been home much since we started on this. It's a tough one.
7: Oh, my. Well, times certainly have changed since I was a girl. All this robbing, beating up. Crazy people.
6: Yeah. Any mail today?
7: No, just a couple of bills.
6: Mm. Well, you set the alarm. I got to check back in at 8 in the morning.
7: 8 o'clock? Why so early?
6: Badge Bandit got 2 more victims tonight. They're college kids.
7: Oh.
6: Doctor said he didn't think we should talk to him tonight, so we'll have to see him tomorrow morning at the hospital.
7: Were they badly injured?
6: Yeah. Pretty bad. The boy took a terrible beating. The girl was attacked, same as the others.
7: My.
6: Well, it's very good, Ma. I better get to bed.
7: Yes, well, your face looks so thin. You need all the rest you can get.
6: I'll get it.
7: Now, who can that be? It's almost 3 in the morning.
6: Hello?
8: This is Lorman, down homicide, Joe. Sorry to bother you.
6: Yeah, Lorman. What is it?
8: Captain wants you and Romero to meet him in Hollywood and Laurel right away.
6: What's the matter now?
8: Attack and hold up in Laurel Canyon 20 minutes ago.
6: Yeah?
8: Got the area blocked off. Figure they got the man trapped.
6: The victims get a look at the guy?
8: Same description, the badge bandit.
6: I left the house, went over and picked up Ben. We drove out to the edge of the Santa Monica Mountains where Hollywood Boulevard ends and Laurel Canyon begins. We headed back into the canyon to the blockaded area. Captain Steed from Homicide was there waiting for us.
9: Hi, Skip.
10: Hiya. Just a minute. Taylor, call communications again. Have them tell the men out on Ventura to start moving in.
9: Right, Captain.
10: Sorry to call you back. Couldn't be helped.
6: Okay. How's it shaping
11: Control
6: up?
11: Control 3, Commander of Search Detail in vicinity of Laurel Canyon. Unit 62K reports that they are at Mulholland Drive and Oakstone Avenue. Nothing further to report.
10: Okay,
11: no,
10: what did you say, Joe?
6: So how's it shaping up?
10: Well, here's a sketch of the area. It covers just about all the Laurel Canyon district.
6: Yeah?
10: Badge Bandit got his victims near the top of this hill here.
6: Mm-hmm.
10: Old man in the neighborhood heard a woman scream and phoned in.
6: How sure are we the guy didn't get away?
10: Well, the man who called in said the bandit had trouble starting his car. Finally left it and took off into the brush. He was headed west down this road here.
9: Captain, yeah, I just had a call from the communications. The crew from Leighton Prince are on the way.
10: All right. Any report from the detail up on Canyon Road?
9: Nothing yet. I'll stand by the radio.
10: Okay.
6: How much area we got to cover?
10: Now, from the mouth of the canyon here, all the way back to Ventura Boulevard. On the west here, from Lookout Mountain Avenue over to Crestview Drive on the east.
12: How much have we got to go on?
10: Crowley talked to the victims for a minute before they took him to Georgia Street.
6: Yeah?
10: The guy's description's the same. Heavy set, blonde hair, chubby face, horn-rimmed glasses.
6: Mm-hmm. Well, if he's on foot, there's plenty of underbrush around here to hide him.
10: Just a minute, I want to get this call in first. Taylor, I have communications contact 72K. Tell them to hold their line stationary.
9: Yeah.
10: We'll have the others close in from the west and the north.
9: Right.
10: You two better get up on Groveland Drive. Line's pretty thin up there. Olson can use the help.
12: Is that the area where you've been in the car?
10: Yeah. I want you to cover all the houses in that area. Check with everybody you can find in the neighborhood. They may be able to help. If they don't answer, find out why.
6: Okay.
10: I'll be making the rounds in another 10 minutes. Check with you then.
12: All right. Let's go,
10: Oh,
12: Joe.
10: One more thing.
6: Yes, sir?
10: I'll tell you what I told the rest of the men. This guy's in a corner and he's got a gun. There's only one way out for him.
6: Yeah.
10: Make sure it's not you.
6: 3:45 a.m. Ben and I drove up to Groveland Drive and joined the search. We started our house-to-house canvass of the neighborhood where the suspect had abandoned his car. None of the residents had any further information to give us. 4 a.m. We kept on checking.
12: 23 hours. Long shift.
6: Yeah. I could use some sleep.
12: Wife of mine is boiling mad. She's even mad at the kid.
6: Yeah? What's the trouble?
12: Oh, aunt of hers sent down some flower bulbs from Oregon yesterday. Gladiola bulb.
6: Yeah.
12: Kid was playing with a little girl next door yesterday, and they found a box of flower bulbs. They put the mess of them in a pot of water and boiled them on the stove.
6: What'd they do that for?
12: Who knows?
6: There's another house up ahead. We better check it.
12: Yeah.
6: We ought to get some streetlights up here.
12: Yeah. That's nice work, waking people up in the middle of the night.
6: I don't like it any more than they do.
12: Wish we could make them believe that. Nice neighborhood up here. Wonder what the price is on these lots.
6: Well, it shouldn't be too high. They say real estate's coming down.
13: Yeah, what is it?
6: Police officers. Sorry to disturb you. We'd like to talk to you a minute.
13: Oh, all right. Let me get the door open. What's been going on in the neighborhood tonight? Some kind of trouble? Cars racing up and down the hill? What's the trouble?
12: Have you noticed any strangers in the neighborhood last hour?
13: No, I just got to bed 20 minutes ago. I work out of Paramount. We're shooting nights. What's all the commotion anyway?
6: We're looking for a suspect. He's supposed to be around this area.
13: Well, I haven't seen anybody. I thought I heard somebody out by the garage a few minutes ago. Went out and looked around, but I didn't see anything.
6: Did you check to see if your car is still in the garage?
13: No, I left it in the driveway.
6: No, sir, there's no car in your driveway.
13: Sure there is. Let me show you. Hey, it's gone.
12: Can we use your phone?
13: Yeah. Yeah, but I saw it just a few minutes ago. The car was right there in the driveway. You think that guy took my car?
6: Yes, sir, it's a pretty good bet. You got your license number handy there?
13: I don't remember it. I got it on a card in my wallet.
12: Give me communication.
6: Can you give us a description of your car?
13: It's a Plymouth sedan, black. Two-door sedan.
12: Search detail, Laurel Canyon. I got some new information for all units in the detail.
6: Here's the license number.
12: Oh, thank you. Will you broadcast this information to all units in the search detail?
6: What was the make and model of your car?
13: 46 Black Plymouth, a two-door sedan.
12: 1946 Black Plymouth, two-door sedan, license number, let me see, 7X-ray 2569. This car's just been stolen from 10211 Groveland Drive.
6: Any identifying marks on the car?
13: Well, I left my keys in it.
6: No, sir. I mean, any special markings on the car? Maybe a dent in one of the fenders?
13: Well...
12: Yeah, George, hold on. We're getting it.
13: The right headlight went out on me last night. I haven't had it fixed yet.
12: The right headlight on the car is out. Notify all units in the search detail that we believe suspect is now in possession of this car. Right, thank you.
6: Let's go.
13: Must have happened in the last 15 minutes. I heard that noise and I went out to check. The car was there then.
6: Well, here's our card. We'll be checking with you later.
13: Yeah, I sure hope you find it. I don't know how I can get to work tomorrow without my car.
12: Yeah, we'll notify you.
13: Yeah, gee, I sure hope you find it.
6: Thanks for your help. Come on, Ben.
14: From 10211 Groveland Drive. The right headlight is out.
6: Oh, I got
14: it. The police suspect is now in possession of this car, KMA 367.
6: I don't think he could have gotten that car through the blockade yet.
12: Mm-hmm.
6: Better start searching the side roads, huh?
12: Yeah. There's one, leading off to the left, up ahead.
6: Okay, let's try it. Wait a minute, there's a car coming down the hill toward us.
12: You're always making time. Joe. Only one headlight on the
6: car. It's coming right at us. Turn around, quick. There's no room. Get over to the inside.
15: The can's too late.
6: Then turn.
15: Hang on. We're going over.
14: Attention, all units. Special attention, all units in search detail in the vicinity of Laurel Canyon. ADK reports theft
6: Ben?
14: Of a 1946.
6: You all right?
14: Plymouth two-door sedan.
6: Ben.
14: In the five column.
6: An ambulance was called, and Ben and I were taken to Georgia Street Receiving Hospital. There, I received emergency treatment for multiple cuts and bruises and a sprained left shoulder. Ben didn't do so well. He had a possible concussion, two broken ribs, and a half a dozen severe cuts about the face and arms. We were then taken to the P&F ward. The next afternoon, we had a visit from Captain Steed and Chief of Detectives Thad Brown.
16: Friday, how you feeling?
6: Oh, pretty good, Chief.
16: You saw Romero across the hall. You came out better than he did.
6: Yeah, that's what I hear. You resting any?
16: Oh, much better. No danger involved. Needs rest, that's about all.
6: How long?
16: Well, he'll be here 2 weeks, according to the doctor. What about you?
6: A couple of days.
16: Too bad, Joe.
6: Badge bandit?
16: Yeah.
10: Looks like you two got banged up for nothing.
6: Oh?
10: After he rammed your car, he ditched the black Plymouth, and then we figure he hit with the underbrush.
6: Yeah?
10: Somehow, while we were hauling you and Ben out of that wreck, he slipped through the line.
6: Any fingerprints on the car?
10: None we could use.
6: It's rotten luck. I guess it was his night, huh?
16: We're getting more men from Metro Division to help out.
6: Mm-hmm.
16: And we're doubling the number of decoys around the city.
6: Police women, huh?
16: And we'll have each of them planted in a parked car along with an officer in every area of the Badge Bend that's been working. All he has to do is grab at the bait once.
6: Yeah, if he goes for it.
10: He'll have plenty of time to choose. We work the same setup every night till we reach him.
6: It's a big operation. Might have to run it for weeks unless he quits.
16: Well, there's only one way a guy like that ever quits.
6: Yeah.
16: When we stop him.
6: Saturday, March 10th, 2 p.m. I was released from the PNF ward and went home. Ben stayed on at the hospital. He had at least another 10 days to go before release. Sunday, I spent at home. Monday afternoon, I checked back in at the office, and Captain Steed put me on decoy duty for that week, along with policewoman Dorothy River. We were assigned to cover an isolated parking area near Mulholland Drive and Beverly Glen. It was a nice view, but the duty was slow. No sign of the Badge Bend. Policewoman River and I waited it out from late evening to early morning, from Monday through Thursday. Friday night came. Same thing. We waited.
17: How's Ben? You see him today?
6: Yeah, he's doing fine. Be out next week.
17: Grouchy, I guess.
6: Oh, sure.
17: You want a cigarette?
6: Thank you.
17: You can sure tell it's Friday night.
6: Yeah.
17: Thanks. College kids are out in force.
6: Mm-hmm. What time you got?
17: Quarter to two. Long nights.
6: Yeah, slow.
17: You cold?
6: No, are you?
17: Just a little. It's chilly up here in the early morning. What's that?
6: Car full of kids just pulling out.
17: Are the cars gone, too?
6: Yeah. We're the only ones left.
17: Stakeout's giving you nerves.
6: But look, if you're cold, you can have my coat. It doesn't bother me.
17: No, it's all right, Joe. Thanks. It's a beautiful view from up here, isn't it? All the lights.
6: Yeah.
17: You like to dance, Joe.
6: What?
17: I said, do you like to dance?
6: Well, once in a while, I guess. I'm not too good. Why?
17: Well, our club's having its big annual dance 2 weeks from Saturday.
6: Yeah.
17: You might get a kick out of it. It's formal.
6: It leaves me out. I don't own a tux.
17: Oh, you could rent one. It'd be fun.
6: Nah, afraid I don't look good in a tux.
17: I never met a man who thought he did. Why don't you try it?
6: I might be working.
17: Well, I mean, if you're not working, why don't you come?
6: You going?
17: Well, I was planning on it.
6: Got a date?
17: No, not yet. I have hopes.
6: There's a car pulling in. See? Yeah, parked over in back of us.
17: I can only make out one person in the car.
6: Yeah, looks like a man. I can't be sure. All right, come on over closer. We might as well look the part, huh?
17: All right.
6: He's getting out of the car.
17: Is he coming this way?
6: Walking over to the side of the road. He's got a flashlight. Looking around.
17: He's built like the Badge Bandit. Short, heavy set.
6: Yeah, he's turning around. He's got his flashlight on us.
17: He's coming up on your side of the car.
6: All right, take it easy. You know what to do.
18: Come on, out of that car. Police officer.
6: All right, hold on.
17: Got a gun, Joe.
6: Yeah.
18: Come on, I said out of the car, both of you.
19: All right. All right, drop the gun. Drop it.
17: That's him.
6: Yeah.
17: Now I'll get the cuffs on him.
6: Thanks. I didn't think I hit him that hard.
17: You didn't, I did.
6: Policewoman Dorothy River and I took the suspect to Hollywood Division, where he was booked on suspicion of robbery. He gave his name as Charles Leon Kirby, age 46. Monday, March 19th, Ben was released from the hospital and checked back in for work. A special show-up was held at which 10 of the 17 victims definitely identified Kirby as the Badge Bandit. The suspect had finally been apprehended. Now we started the slow process of formally charging the man and presenting our evidence against him to bring him to trial. 10 a.m., Ben and I went across the street to the sixth floor of the Hall of Justice to present our case against Kirby and to obtain a formal complaint against him. We met with Deputy District Attorney Broker.
20: When did you get out of the hospital, Ben?
12: This morning. Sure got sick of that place.
20: Heard about your accident. That guy sure gave you enough trouble, didn't he?
6: Yeah, he's still giving us trouble.
20: How's that?
6: He got in a tangle with another prisoner out in the Hollywood division.
20: Yeah?
6: The other prisoner gave Kirby a pretty bad going over. Cut him up and broke his left forearm. They're moving him in an ambulance from Hollywood to the prison ward at the general hospital.
20: When did this happen?
6: This morning. I think they're moving him downtown now.
20: Tough one. Now, how about your reports on Kirby? Are they all in order?
12: Well, here's a summary report. Alleges 10 positive identifications containing 10 counts for robbery and 10 counts of forcible rape.
20: All right.
6: And here are 7 other crime reports. Only partial identification on these.
20: Okay. What do you got for corroborating evidence against him?
6: Oh, we went through Kirby's apartment. Found at least a dozen pieces of property that he took from his victims.
20: Mm-hmm.
6: Mostly watches and jewelry. The victims identified every piece we found.
20: Okay, let me get the details down here. No. Excuse me, Matt.
6: Sure.
21: Broker speaking.
20: Yes, Matt. You, Friday.
6: Thank you. Friday. When? Yeah, right away. Well, that does it.
12: What's my?
6: Kirby. He just broke out of that ambulance.
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4: If you smoke a long cigarette, it will be in your interest to listen to a typical case history of a Fatima smoker.
3: 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This is his actual signed statement.
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6: As soon as word of Kirby's escape came through, the information was broadcast to all points. All available cruiser cars and men were rushed to the escape area, and a door-to-door canvas got underway. All of the men were given mugshots of Kirby together with his description. 11 a.m., Ben and I got back to the office. We found a message from Captain Steed to meet him in the chief of detective's office.
23: No man in that area until further notice. Check the bus depots and the Union Station. Right.
6: What's the story, Chief?
23: That's what I'm trying to find out.
12: Where do you make the break?
10: Near 4th and Main. Couldn't have picked a better spot.
23: The ambulance had just crossed 3rd and Main when Kirby slugged the guard. Driver was too busy dodging traffic to notice what was going on in back.
6: That's a lousy break.
10: Kirby jumped out of the back end of the ambulance and disappeared in the crowd. No sign of him since.
6: Well, that's fine. Takes us almost 3 months to reach the guy and he breaks away on a cheap fluke like that.
10: Well, he doesn't have many friends in town. He's only got one we know of.
12: Yeah.
10: A brother. Kirby stays with him pretty often from what we could gather. His brother lives in a rooming house down on Alameda.
6: Anybody checked that yet?
10: We've got it staked out.
23: The brother works at a box factory in the south end of town. That's covered, too.
12: And he's not going far with a broken arm.
23: What have you got?
24: Pawn shop pulled up 6th Street. Happened a few minutes ago.
23: Yeah?
24: Here's the description of the holdup, man.
12: Stocky build, blonde hair, horn-rimmed glasses, chubby face.
6: You were wrong about that broken arm. Come on. 11:20 a.m. Ben and I pulled up at the East Asia pawn shop on 6th Street. Inside, we found the proprietor, Morris Brubaker, lying propped up against one of the showcases. He was an elderly man. His face and head showed the marks of a savage beating. His wounds were hemorrhaging badly, and the ambulance attendants were giving him first aid. We showed him Charles Kirby's mugshot.
25: That's the man. I wouldn't make a mistake, that's him.
12: Was he alone, Mr. Brubaker?
25: Yes, by himself. He has to look at a watch, and when I turn to get it, he kicks me. I fell against the showcase and cut myself. He pulled me in the back room. I didn't even know him. He kept beating me.
6: Easy, Mr. Brubaker. Let me get this conference on. How much did he get away with, do you know?
25: I'm not sure. A blue suit, blue overcoat, wraparound, and navy blue both. He kept hitting me.
6: All right, sir, just take it easy. They'll have you out of here in a minute.
25: He kept hitting me like a crazy man.
6: This is antiseptic. Might sting a little.
0: Okay.
6: What else did he take, Mr. Brubaker? Can you remember?
25: Yes. From the cash register, he took money.
6: How much?
25: $13.40. I can't be sure.
6: When he left your store, did you see which way he was going?
25: No. He dragged me in the back room. He locked me in.
0: Ready to move now, Sergeant.
6: Okay.
25: I saw him going through the shelves there in the back of the counter. I don't know.
6: What'd you keep there?
25: My account books and my gun. A box of shells, too.
0: You want to take a look, Ben?
6: Well,
25: my head.
0: Yes, sir. Just take it easy. It's only going to be a minute now.
6: The account books are still there.
0: Yeah.
6: He got the gun.
0: 4 p.m. Kirby, alias the Badge Bandit, was still at large. As far as we were concerned, the case was almost back to where it started from 11 weeks before. The suspect was still loose. He was well-armed, was still free to rob, assault, or murder. We had two big advantages. Kirby's possible broken arm, which would need medical attention, and secondly, the lead to Kirby's brother. At 5:30 p.m., we had a report that the suspect was seen purchasing a ticket at a theater box office out on Hollywood Boulevard. We ran it down. It didn't pay off. At 6:15, a taxi driver thought he spotted Kirby boarding an outbound streetcar at Figaro and Pico. Was checked out. No results. At 7 o'clock, Ben and I got something to eat at a drive-in. Then we relieved the men on stakeout at the rooming house on Alameda Street where Kirby's brother was staying. 10 p.m. Midnight. No sign of Kirby. We waited. At 3 a.m., Hanson and Cummings of Homicide relieved us and Ben drove me home. It was 3:45 when he dropped me off at Collis Avenue, number 4656.
1: Joseph, that you?
0: Yeah, Ma, I didn't mean to wake you.
1: What time is it?
0: Almost 4.
1: Oh, my. These late hours, you've got to get your rest, Joseph.
0: It'll be all right, Ma. Got something to eat in the icebox?
1: There's a little cold meat and some cheese in the cupboard.
0: Just want a sandwich. You go on back to sleep.
1: I had some nice meatballs and spaghetti for dinner. I can warm some for you. My, I'm sandwiches working all hours. You just get sick, Joseph, and you'll see nobody cares about you when you're sick.
0: I wish you wouldn't get up, Ma. I can fix something.
1: Well, warm up the meatballs and spaghetti. You need something substantial.
0: I get it.
1: 4 a.m. I hope it's not that awful calling.
0: Hello?
2: Lorman down Homicide.
0: Yeah, Lorman.
2: Thought you'd like to know they just got Kirby.
0: Where?
2: At his brother's place about 15 minutes ago. Hanson and Cummings grabbed him.
0: Any trouble?
2: No. Grabbed him before he got to his gun. We just locked him up. Thought you'd like to know.
0: Yeah. Thanks, Lorman.
2: Night.
0: Night.
1: Well, that was it, Joseph.
0: The office, Ma. They got Kirby, the Badge Bandit.
1: Oh, did they? Well, that's nice. Maybe you'll have some time off now.
0: Yeah. Never fails, does it? You work on a case for 3 months. Leave it for 30 minutes and it's all over.
1: Well, the food's warm. Is there anything else you want?
0: No, that's fine, Ma. You go on to bed.
1: Well, all right, Joseph. Now, don't stay up too long.
0: All right. Night.
1: Good night.
0: Hey, Ma.
1: Yes, Joseph?
0: Have I still got that old tuxedo around?
3: The story you have just heard was true. Only the names were changed to protect the innocent.
7: On June 27th, trial was held in Superior Court, Department 87, City and County of Los Angeles, State of California. In a moment, the results of that trial.
4: It's amazing how many long cigarette smokers are changing to extra mild Fatima. Here is the actual report.
8: From coast to coast, extra mild Fatima has more than doubled its smokers.
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7: Charles
3: Charles Leon Kirby, alias the Badge Bandit, was tried and convicted in Superior Court on several counts of armed robbery, rape, and assault with intent to commit murder. He was sentenced to life imprisonment. After serving 1 year in the state penitentiary, he was judged insane and committed to the state mental hospital at Mendocino. After 2 months there, he escaped. Charles Kirby, alias the Badge Bandit, is still at large. You have just heard Dragnet, a series of authentic cases from official files. Technical advice for Dragnet comes from the Office of Chief of Police, W.A. Wharton.
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9: 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Here's an episode of Mr. Keene, Tracer of Lost Persons. This episode originally aired Thursday, May 4th, 1950, 76 years ago today. Its title, The King Cobra Murder Case.
11: It's time now for Mr. Keene, Tracer of Lost Persons.

0: Ladies and gentlemen, Anison and Kalinos present Mr. Keene, Tracer of Lost Persons, one of the most famous characters of American fiction in one of radio's most thrilling dramas. Tonight and every Thursday at the same time, the famous old investigator takes from his file and brings to us one of his most celebrated missing persons cases. Tonight's case is entitled The King Cobra Murder Case. 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Now for Mr. Keene and the King Cobra murder case. Our scene opens aboard an ocean liner which is just entering New York Harbor. In one of the cabins, a beautiful young girl has just completed her packing in preparation for going ashore. Suddenly, her door is opened. She turns, expecting to see one of the cabin stewards. Instead, she comes face to face with death.
1: Steward, will you take this bag, please? And... oh, I thought you were the steward. What are you holding under that towel? A snake! Oh, for heaven's sakes, take it away! That's a cobra! It's a deadly snake! Are you crazy? No! No, don't! Oh, it's bitten me! Let me out of here! Let go of me! I'll die! I've been poisoned! If you have any pity at all, you'll get a doctor! Why do you want to kill me?

0: Yes, miss. Can I help you?
1: You, Mr. Keene?
0: I'm Mike Clancy, Mr. Keene's partner.
1: Oh.
0: Here's Mr. Keene coming out of his private office now.
2: Does this young lady want to see me, Mike?
1: Yes, I do, Mr. Keene. My name is Alice Walker.
2: Yes?
1: I've come to ask you for help. Something dreadful happened yesterday aboard an incoming ocean liner. It's so fantastic, I can hardly believe it myself, but I know it was murder.
2: What was murder, Miss Walker?
1: My sister, Doris, was bitten by a king cobra snake. She died of the poison. They say it was an accident, but I know it wasn't.
0: Saints preserve us. Your sister was bitten by a cobra? Well, sure.
2: Just a moment, Mike. Miss Walker, please sit down and try to tell your story as calmly as possible.
1: I'll do my best, Mr. Keene. About 6 months ago, my sister Doris met a young man named Frank Percy.
2: Mm-hmm.
1: He seemed to fall in love with her, and he asked her to marry him. But Doris refused. Frank gradually became difficult about it and tried to make my sister change her mind, but he didn't get very far.
2: Yes, go on.
1: After a while, Frank became almost abusive. He followed Doris around, tried to make trouble for her. That was when she decided to go to Europe for a few months, hoping Frank would forget about it.
2: And did he, Miss Walker?
1: On the contrary, Mr. Keene. He followed Doris to Europe. But in England, she met another young man, Bill Darrow. And they became engaged. And Doris was very happy. This was about 6 weeks ago. I decided to take a trip to England myself because I imagined my sister would be getting married there.
2: Is Mr. Darrow British?
1: No, Bill's an American. But a few weeks after I arrived in England, Bill's firm decided to transfer him back here to the United States, and Bill and Doris thought they'd get married here at home.
2: I see.
1: So all three of us sailed on the steamship Warwick. And when we were 2 days at sea, I discovered that Frank Percy had also taken passage on the same boat.
0: Well, he's the fellow that was in love with your sister and made a pest of himself?
1: Yes, Mr. Clancy. But as a matter of fact, he didn't bother Doris at all until the last few hours that we were at sea.
2: And what happened then?
1: I was out of the cabin I shared with Doris. When I came back, I found her on the floor, dead. And coiled in a corner was a king cobra snake.
0: Saints preserve us. How did a deadly poisonous snake like that get aboard ship?
1: Well, the ship we boarded at Southampton, Mr. Clancy, just come from India. They were bringing a shipment of poisonous snakes to a zoo in the United States.
2: And one of the snakes got loose?
1: That's the way it seemed, Mr. Keene. The ship's doctor said my sister Doris had died of its bite.
2: Well, the king cobra is one of the deadliest of snakes, Miss Walker. Its venom can kill in a matter of minutes or even seconds.
1: The snake was lying near a ventilator, and the ship's engineer said it could have crawled up through there into the cabin.
2: By accident, Miss Walker?
1: That's what they thought. But no one was able to explain the bucket of ice in the cabin.
2: Ice?
1: Yes, Mr. Keene. There was a champagne bucket full of ice in our cabin room when I found the snake in Doris's body. And neither Doris nor I ever drank any wine.
2: I see what you mean, Miss Walker.
0: What do you make of that, boss?
2: Mike, it's well known that a snake becomes numb and powerless when it's exposed to ice or cold.
1: Yes, Mr. Keene. And Frank Percy could have stolen the snake, using heavy leather gloves to protect himself, then placed it in the ice bucket.
2: And then?
1: He could have carried it to our cabin, and when it became warm again and dangerous, he could have let it bite my sister Doris.
2: But what makes you so sure it was Frank Percy who did that?
1: Because Frank used to be a laboratory technician. He knows how to handle snakes, Mr. Keene. We did research work on antidotes for poisons.
0: Did you say we, miss?
1: Yes, Mr. Clancy. I was in that type of work myself. That's where I met Frank and later introduced him to my sister Doris.
2: Well, Miss Walker, did you find any other evidence that your sister's death was murder and not just a fantastic accident?
1: Not on board the boat, Mr. Keene. The ship's authority said my theory of murder just didn't make any sense.
2: Yes, you need more evidence to make a murder case.
1: Well, I have more, Mr. Keene. Here's a note I found in Doris's suitcase after I went ashore and went through her things at home. That note is signed by Frank Percy.
2: So I see. Doris, I won't let you go. Either you forget that man Darrow and marry me, or I'll kill both of us.
1: Isn't that proof enough, Mr. Keene, that Frank Percy murdered my sister?
2: He wrote this to her on board ship It's on the ship's stationery. Yeah, certainly evidence that your sister's life was in danger.
1: Will you take the case, Mr. Keene? Doris was all I had in the world. No two sisters were ever closer.
2: I'll do what I can to find out the truth, Miss Walker. Oh,
1: thank you, Mr. Keene.
2: Here, put your address on this sheet of paper. I also want to know where to get in touch with Frank Percy and Bill Darrow.
1: Oh, well, Bill is stopping at the Hotel Meadows, Mr. Keene. He's heartbroken. He's been ill ever since he left the ship. Frank Percy has disappeared, as far as I know. But I've brought a picture of him, Mr. Keene. Here it is.
2: Very well. We'll send out an alarm for him. Meanwhile, we'll talk to Bill Darrow. This case is an extraordinary one, Miss Walker. It won't be easy to solve. But you'll hear from me shortly, I hope.
1: Very well, Mr. Keene. Goodbye.
2: Goodbye, Miss Walker.
1: Goodbye, Mr. Clancy.
0: So long.
2: Poisonous snake and a jealous lover. That's quite a combination, Mike.
0: Well, I was just thinking of something else, Mr. Keene. A poisonous snake and a jealous sister. Alice Walker admitted she also knew a bit about snakes.
2: Yes, and look at this picture of Frank Percy she gave us. It's autographed with love to Alice.
0: Sure, and I spotted that myself, boss.
2: Perhaps we have more suspects in this case than Alice Walker realizes. At any rate, we'll ask the police to send out an alarm for the missing suspect, Frank Percy. And meanwhile, we'll get Bill Darrow's version of the case.
0: Here's Darrow's hotel suite, Mr. Keene. 811.
2: According to the desk clerk, Bill Darrow's been confined to his bed since he checked in, Mike. I wonder if he's able to answer his door.
0: I think I hear someone coming, boss.
3: Yes?
2: We'd like to see Mr. Darrow, please.
3: He's not feeling very well. May I ask who's calling?
2: Mr. Keene, Mr. Clancy.
3: The private investigators? Oh, please come in.
2: Thank you.
3: My name is Edna Hunter. I'm a close friend of Bill's family. Please come into the bedroom. Bill is sitting up now. Bill, my dear, Mr. Keene, the famous investigator, is here to see you.
4: How do you do, Mr. Keene?
2: How do you do? This is my partner, Mike Clancy.
0: Pleased to meet you.
4: Sit down, gentlemen. I've been ill, as you see. My fiancée, Doris Walker's death, was too great a shock for me.
3: Bill, I'm expecting an important phone call in my own room downstairs. But I'll return in an hour or so.
4: Thanks for everything, Aunt Edna.
3: Oh, it's been nothing at all. Mr. Keene, will you excuse

0: Doris's sister Alice must have told you about her murder theory.
1: Yes.
0: Well, I agree with her. Frank Percy is a pathological case and a menace.
1: And you also believe he plotted Doris Walker's death?
0: I know how fantastic Alice's story sounds. But it makes sense when you remember what kind of a man Frank Percy is.
1: I'd like you to describe him to me.
0: Well, Mr. Keene, he...
1: There's someone at your door, isn't it, Bill?
0: Yes, the door to the living room. I'm afraid I can't...
2: Well, here, let me answer it for you.
1: Please do that, Mike.
3: Is this Bill Darrow's suite?
2: Yes.
3: Where is he?
2: Just a second, young fella. You look familiar to me.
3: Do I?
2: I think I've seen your picture. Faith, and you must be Frank Percy, the man we're looking for.
3: Stand back or I'll put a bullet through your head.
2: Oh, armed to the teeth, are you?
3: Stand back, do you hear? I'll kill Bill Darrow if the last thing I do.
1: Mike, what's happened?
2: Look out, Mr. Keith. Take that gun, young fella.
1: Is it Frank Percy, Mike?
2: Yes, boss. Coming in here with a gun, threatening to murder Bill Darrow.
3: If it wasn't for Darrow, Doris Walker would be alive now.
1: We were thinking she'd be alive if it wasn't for you, Frank Percy.
3: Me?
1: You've got quite a bit of explaining to do. And I suggest you better start now, because I promised to put Doris Walker's killer behind bars. And you'll have to prove to my satisfaction that the killer isn't you.
4: 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Meanwhile, stop tooth decay and unpleasing breath. 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
4: Now back to Mr. Keene and the King Cobra murder case. Lovely young Doris Walker has been murdered aboard an incoming ocean liner by means of a poisonous snake. And Mr. Keene, the great investigator, and his partner, Mike Clancy, are now trying to solve this most extraordinary case. Among the suspects is Frank Percy, a young man who was jilted by the victim in favor of Bill Darrow, with whom Doris fell in love. Now Frank Percy has been captured by Mike after an unsuccessful attempt to kill his ex-rival, Bill Darrow. And in the living room of Darrow's hotel suite, Mike is saying to Mr. Keene,
2: "Boss, before you start to question this fellow Frank Percy, I better put a pair of handcuffs on him so he won't start any more funny business."
1: "Well, Percy, what do you have to say for yourself? You're already under suspicion for the murder of Doris Walker. Now you've added an attempt to murder her fiancé, Bill Darrow, who's lying ill in the next room."
3: "I didn't kill Doris. I loved her, I tell you."
1: "What about the threatening note you sent her?"
3: "That was just a bluff, Mr. Keene. I thought it might make her change her mind about marrying Bill Darrow."
2: "I'm sure you need a better excuse than that."
1: "Percy, I understand you have quite a knowledge of poisonous snakes and how to handle them."
3: "Oh, what about it? I'm not the only one who ever worked as a laboratory technician on snake poisons."
1: "No, but you were aboard that ocean liner when someone exposed Doris Walker to the fangs of the deadly King Cobra snake."
3: "Her sister Alice was there, too. And Alice knows as much about snakes as I do. She worked with me in that laboratory."
1: "What was your relationship with Alice Walker?"
3: "Alice thought I'd marry her one day, but it was her sister Doris I really loved. Maybe Alice tried to get even. Maybe she murdered her sister because she was jealous."
1: "There's someone at the door. Answer it, will you, Mike?"
2: "Okay, Mr. Keene, sir." "Why, there's no one here. It must have been a bellboy, Mr. Keene. He left the afternoon papers here in the hall."
1: "Well, I think we'd better turn Frank Percy over to the police, Mike."
3: "No. What about Darrow? Maybe he murdered Doris."
1: "Bill Darrow had no apparent reason to murder his fiancée. But you did, Percy. You came here to his hotel suite because of jealousy, not because you thought he was guilty of murder. And furthermore..."
2: "Mr. Keene, look at this article on the front page of this newspaper."
1: "What is it, Mike?"
2: "Well, it says here that the New York police are on the lookout for a maniac who came in on the last sailing of the steamship Warwick."
1: "That's the boat Doris Walker was on when she was murdered. Let's see that newspaper, Mike." "British police cabled that the homicidal maniac was responsible for the deaths of two young..."

0: women in England. Has been sought for over 6 months. I believe he took passage on the steamship Warwick under an assumed name.
1: But, Mr. Keene, look at the description of the fellow they want.
0: About 30, blonde hair, blue eyes, 160 pounds, 5 feet 10 inches tall.
1: And a small scar over his left eye.
2: Mr. Keene, that could be a complete description of Bill Darrow.
0: Yes, it could be, Mr. Percy.
1: Boss, maybe we better question Darrow.
0: Not yet, Mike. I want to make sure before we accuse him. You stay here with Frank Percy until I return.
1: Well, where are you going, Mr. Keene?
0: Downstairs in the hotel to Edna Hunter's room. She's an old friend of Bill Darrow's. And I have a feeling that she can tell us more about him than anyone else.
3: Mr. Keene.
0: I took the liberty of coming to your room, Miss Hunter, because something unforeseen has come up.
3: Oh, please come in.
0: Oh, before I begin, I found these letters outside your door. Bellboy just delivered the mail, I imagine.
3: Thank you, Mr. Keene. Now, what is it you wanted to talk to me about?
0: Miss Hunter, look at the headline in this newspaper.
3: You mean the story about the escaped maniac?
0: Yes. You've read it?
3: Just now, Mr. Keene.
0: The description of the insane man the British police are after tallies with that of Bill Darrow.
3: I was wondering if you'd think of that, so I just put through a transatlantic phone call to England. The operator told me the call would come through in about half an hour.
0: Oh?
3: Bill is not the maniac they're after in England, Mr. Keene. I'll stake my life on it. And when the phone call comes through from the British police, I think I can prove it to you.
0: You're absolutely sure he's innocent, Miss Hunter?
3: Oh, yes. I've known him for several years, and I knew his late mother as well. Why, Bill couldn't possibly be the insane murderer they're after.
0: Miss Hunter, would you know if he had any knowledge of snakes?
3: Snakes? Of course not. Why, he doesn't know any more about the horrid creatures than I do. I've been Bill's closest friend ever since his mother's death, Mr. Keene. I know what I'm talking about.
0: Hmm. Were you in England with Bill Darrow during the past few months?
3: No. I've never been in England in my life. My home is in California. When I found out about Bill's engagement to Doris Walker, I came here to New York to attend the wedding.
0: Well, when the overseas phone call comes through, Miss Hunter, let me know the results. I'll be upstairs in Bill Darrow's suite.
3: I'll come right up just as soon as I hear from them, Mr. Keene. And please, please, you don't know Bill the way I do. How can I convince you that he couldn't possibly have murdered his fiancée, Doris Walker?
0: Perhaps you already have convinced me, Miss Hunter. Mike, I want you to take Frank Percy to police headquarters. And then join me here in Bill Darrow's hotel suite.
1: Well, did you find out anything about Darrow from Edna Hunter, boss?
0: She's putting through a long-distance call to the British police. Meanwhile, I'm going to put through an overseas call myself to the Liverpool Zoological Society. And if they give me the information I'm looking for, we'll have this murder case broken within the next few hours.
4: Mr. Keene.
0: I see you've left your bed and dressed yourself, Bill. Are you feeling better?
4: Yes, Mr. Keene. I feel a little better.
0: My partner, Mike Clancy, took Frank Percy to police headquarters a little while ago.
4: Then the case is solved. He murdered Doris.
0: We're not sure, Bill. It's quite possible Frank Percy didn't murder Doris Walker.
4: What do you mean? I thought...
0: Perhaps you don't realize there may be evidence that you committed the murder.
4: Oh, no.
0: Do you want to help me put the killer behind bars?
4: Of course, Mr. Keene.
0: Then do exactly as I say. In a very few moments, Edna Hunter will be up here. And this is what I want you to tell her.
4: Come in.
3: Bill? Bill, is Mr. Keene here?
4: He just left, Annette.
3: You're in the clear. I just talked by transatlantic phone to the British police. They've made a mistake. The homicidal maniac they were searching for never took passage on the steamship Warwick. He was captured about an hour ago in Southampton.
4: Maniac? What maniac?
3: Oh, it doesn't matter. I guess Mr. Keene hasn't told you. At any rate, you're in the clear, Bill. They can't suspect you of Doris's murder.
4: Aunt Edna, I have some news for you.
3: Bill, don't call me Aunt Edna. It makes me feel rather old. After all, I'm only 40 and, well, not too much older than you are. Besides, I'm not your aunt. But what is this news you have?
4: I'm going to marry Doris's sister, Alice Walker.
3: Your what?
4: If you want to know the truth, I was never really in love with Doris. Actually, I was mad about Alice, but I'd already told Doris I'd marry her, and I didn't have the nerve to back down.
3: How can you be such a fool?
4: What?
3: Alice is just as much of a nitwit as her sister Doris was. What's wrong with you, Bill? Are you stupid enough to fall for every woman in the world? But the one who really adores you.
4: I don't understand.
3: Bill, I'm still an attractive woman. There are only 10 years between us, 10 small years. And I know how to make you happy.
4: But this is ridiculous, Aunt Edna.
3: If you call me Aunt Edna again, I'll kill you.
4: You'll what?
3: I'll never let you go, do you hear? You belong to me. I've gotten rid of one rival, and I can...
4: What did you say?
5: Well, Edna Hunter.
3: Mr. Keene.
5: You just admitted, as I expected you would, that you murdered Doris Walker.
3: You are hiding in that closet. Don't come near me, either of you.
4: She's got a gun, Mr. Keene.
5: It won't help you, Edna Hunter. It's too late. You gave yourself away on 2 counts. Even before I planned with Bill how to trick you into confessing. Do you remember those letters I found outside your door a while ago?
3: Yes. I remember, Keene.
5: I noticed that the return address on one of them was the Liverpool Zoological Society. When I phoned them overseas, they said you had often acted as an agent for them for reptiles. Your business was supplying snakes for zoological gardens. But you denied that you'd ever been to England. You wouldn't have lied like that if you hadn't wanted to cover for yourself.
3: And what else did you discover, Keene?
5: You were so anxious to protect Bill Darrow. I suspected that you might be madly in love with him. So much in love that you'd murder your rival, Doris Walker. And you did.
4: Mr. Keene, I never even knew that Edna was on that boat.
5: Bill, that was because she was quartered near the hold with some of her snakes. Edna Hunter had boarded the boat in India with a shipment of snakes for New York. Later, by coincidence, you boarded that same boat with your fiancée, Doris. And Edna kept well out of sight.
3: I would have killed Doris sooner if I'd had the chance. I would have pushed her overboard.
5: But your snakes gave you a better opportunity. You took a king cobra, numbed it with ice, then exposed Doris Walker to its deadly bite, thinking her death would look like an accident.
4: Mr. Keene, I never even knew that Edna's profession was dealing with snakes.
3: You never knew anything about me, Bill Darrow, because you never took the trouble to find out. I fell madly in love with you the first time I saw you, and I took a position with your mother just to be near you.
5: And Edna, you never got over your love for him. It warped and twisted your mind, so that when you saw him again, engaged to another younger girl, you went to pieces completely.
3: No, Keene, I didn't go to pieces. And I'm still in command of the situation now.
4: She's moving for the door, Mr. Keene.
3: And before I go, I'm gonna square accounts with both of you.
4: Put that gun down.
3: Let go of me.
5: Hold on, Mike.
3: Let's
1: go. She may be pretty good with snakes, boss, but so am I. Especially the two-legged kind.
5: Call the police, Bill. And tell them to get up here immediately.
4: All right, Mr. Keene.
5: As for you, Edna Hunter, your crime is one of the most horrible I've ever encountered. And when you're brought to justice, you'll pay for it with your life.

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Mr. Keene, Tracer of Lost Persons is based on the novel Mr. Keene. The radio sequel is originated and produced by Frank and Dan Hummert. Dialogue by Lawrence Klee. Directed by Richard Leonard. Leonard Kilpack plays Mr. Keene. It is on the air every Thursday at this time. Don't miss Mr. Keene next Thursday when the kindly old Tracer turns to the case of murder and the missing car.

0: 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Mr. Keene, Tracer of Lost Persons, will be on the air next Thursday at the same time. This is Larry Elliott saying goodbye for Mr. Keene and the Whitehall Pharmacal Company, makers of Anacin and Carlinos, and many other dependable high-quality drug products. 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
1: You're listening to The Detective Show's Hour on ABN, the Antioch Broadcasting Network. You just heard an episode of Mr. Keene, Tracer of Lost Persons, which originally aired Thursday, May 4th, 1950, 76 years ago today, titled The King Cobra Murder Case. Here's an episode of Yours Truly, Johnny Dollar, which originally aired Sunday, May 4th, 1958, 68 years ago today. Its title, The Carson Arson Matter.
2: From Hollywood, it's time now for...
3: Johnny Dollar.
4: This is Jim Paris at Worldwide Mutual.
3: Don't tell me, Jim, let me guess.
4: Huh? What are you talking about?
3: The reason you call me, I can smell the smoke all the way over here at my apartment.
4: Oh,
3: also,
4: well...
3: I heard something about the fire on a news broadcast a few minutes ago.
4: Yes.
3: Somewhere out on Albany Avenue, he said.
4: Yes, it's the cash and save market over the other side of town.
3: And since your company insured it, you want me to go over and take a look?
4: A good look, Johnny.
3: You thinking of possible arson?
4: I am.
3: Okay, why?
4: That store is just one of a chain. Hartford, Boston, Providence, Springfield, Lowell.
3: Yeah, I see. But how does that make it arson?
4: This is the fourth one to go up in as many weeks.
3: Oh. The outfit that owns them having financial troubles?
4: The outfit that owns them is one man.
3: Oh.
4: John Wakefield Carson.
3: Then I repeat my question.
4: Johnny, if he is burning up his own markets, if you can prove it, you can save our company a lot of money.
3: That might cost you a lot of money, Jim.
4: What do you mean?
3: Wait till you see my expense account.
2: Bob Bailey in the exciting adventures of the man with the action-packed expense account. America's fabulous freelance insurance investigator.
3: Yours truly, Johnny Dollar.

0: 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Following is an account of expenses incurred during my investigation of the Carson arson matter. Expense account item one, $1.25 for a taxi from my apartment to the offices of Worldwide, where I hoped Jim Paris could give me a little more to go on. He did. Very little.
1: First loss 4.5 weeks ago was the market up in Thompsonville.
0: How much?
1: Loss in Thompsonville, $41,204. That was the smallest one in the chain.
0: Uh-huh.
1: The following week, the one over in Fall River burned to the ground.
0: And the claim on that?
1: Some $58,000.
0: Nothing odd about that much, though.
1: And the loss in Lowell was a bit over $64,000. How much the claim will be on this one here in Hartford remains to be seen.
0: How much coverage does he have on it?
1: Around 100,000, I believe. Yes, 106,000.
0: Well, then that's probably what he's going to claim. Look, you can still see the smoke out there.
1: Yes, and the telephone report I just got says it looks like a total loss. Will you go over and take a look at it?
0: John Wakefield Carson.
1: That's right. His office is up in Boston. That's where his newest, biggest market is.
0: Oh, how much insurance on that one?
1: Nearly $500,000. It's one of the largest, most modern supermarkets.
0: And I'd better get over and see him in a hurry.
1: Hmm?
0: You want me to get there before that one goes up, don't you? Expense account item two, $450 for a cab to the scene of the fire way out on Albany Road. Three or four fire companies were hard at it. But it was easy to see there wasn't a chance of saving much. It struck me that this location, part of a brand new residential area, was about as far from an established fire company as it could be. I wondered for a moment if this was deliberate. I finally ran down Hal Gibbons, an old pal, and one of the best men an arson squad ever had.
2: Stick your nose up in the air and take a deep one, Johnny. You smell it?
0: Well, it's not kerosene, Hal. I don't think it's gasoline, either.
2: No, but it's something highly inflammable. The boys of that chemical truck could get it out. Might learn something.
0: Of course, these stores always stock a lot of cleaning fluid, stuff like that.
2: Most of them are not inflammable. Well, how about...
3: Johnny, look out!
0: Yeah, wait. Hey, maybe we better move back a ways.
2: Yeah.
0: Must have got a pretty big start on the fireman, Hal.
2: Sure, because it's so far out. It's like the markets in Thompsonville and Fall River. And Lowell, too.
0: Oh. Kind of makes you wonder, doesn't it?
2: At this point, I'm more than just wondering, Johnny.
0: Have you come up with anything?
2: Those other towns are out of my bailiwick, but I know all the boys in the departments.
0: Have they come up with anything?
2: No. And that's why I feel I've got to get the first lead, if there is one, right here.
0: Has old man Carson showed up?
2: No. Not during any of the fires. He just sits calmly in his office in Boston, mutters something philosophical about the vagaries of fortune, and lets it go at that.
0: And files a big, fat insurance claim. I think I want to see that guy, Carson.
2: I don't think it'll do you any good, but go to it.
0: Know anything about his financial situation?
2: He's loaded. Multimillionaire. And boy, what a queer one.
0: What's that mean?
2: A regular nut. Always quoting Shakespeare, the Bible, poetry, but a good businessman.
0: You sure he hasn't got some big investment, something like that, that went bad on him recently?
2: I'm sure.
0: There has to be some
4: reason.
0: No,
4: get back, I tell you. You got to stay back of the line.
5: You want to keep your job, you tell your chief I'm here, and I want to know why this fire got out of hand.
0: Well, who's that?
4: Now, look, miss, I got orders.
5: Don't choke on them.
2: It's all right, Jerry. I'll take care of her.
4: Whatever you say, Mr. Gibbons, but I got
2: it's
4: orders.
2: Okay. Well, Miss Carson, it looks like you're losing another market.
5: The fourth one. The fourth one in a little over a... Hey, don't I know you?
0: I'm afraid I haven't had the pleasure.
2: Miss Margaret Carson, this is Johnny Dollar.
5: The insurance investigator. Good. Now maybe we'll get somewhere. Oh, this is... Walter. Walter!
6: Yes, Margaret?
5: My fiancé, Mr. Dollar. Walter Smitten.
0: Smitten?
2: Hello, Walter.
6: Mr. Gibbon?
5: Walter handles the legal end of things for Dad.
0: Oh, I see. Next president of the company, Walter?
6: I? In the grocery business? Oh, no. No, sir, thank you. The legal end is enough for me.
0: Well, what do you think about these fires? Four in a row.
6: Well, if I were you, Mr. Dollar, I'd suspect arson.
5: Oh, Walter, for heaven's sake.
0: Why, Walter?
6: Someone trying to put Mr. Carson out of business, something like that.
5: Put father out of business with a couple of fires?
0: Miss Carson...
5: Come on, Walter. We've seen all we need to make the final report to Dad. Goodbye, Mr. Dollar. Hal.
2: Yeah.
0: See ya.
2: Like a motive, Johnny?
0: That Walter character?
2: If he marries Margaret Carson, then he doesn't seem to like the grocery business.
1: Yeah. But if he could get the money from it. Yeah. I see what you mean.

0: Act two of yours truly, Johnny Dollar, in a moment. Our flag now numbers 50 stars, and behind each star there stands yet another flag representing one of the 50 states. South Dakota's state flag was inspired by a song, South Dakota is the Sunshine State. A stenographer named Ida Anding designed the flag with a sky blue background and a blazing sun in the center, and the words, South Dakota, the Sunshine State, in gold around the sun. Later, the state seal was inserted over the sun, a seal representing mining and agriculture, the prime pursuits of the state. The state's banner also carries the motto, Under God, the People Rule. South Dakota state flag, the flag of the 40th state to enter the Union, was adopted on March 8, 1909. And now, Act Two of yours truly, Johnny Dollar and the Carson Arson Matter.
1: Expense account item 3, 20 cents, phone call from a booth near the scene of the fire. I wanted more information from Jim Paris at Worldwide Mutual. Information about the policies covering the 13 cash and save markets, four of which had recently gone up in flames. I waited in the phone booth until Jim called me back. Johnny Dollar.
2: Jim here.
1: Oh, good.
2: All right, here's the list of markets, Johnny, in the order of insurance coverage, starting with the smallest amount.
1: Go ahead.
2: Thompsonville, Fall River, Lowell, Hartford.
1: That's the same order in which they burned.
2: Exactly.
1: Okay. Which remaining store has the next biggest coverage?
2: Salem.
1: Okay, I'll start with Salem.
2: What are you thinking of, Johnny?
1: It's just a hunch, Jim, but... Well, I'll call you later. Item four, $5.25 for a cab back to my apartment. Item five, $21 even. Mileage of my own car, Hartford to Salem, Mass. Despite burning up the highway, it was almost dark when I pulled into Salem. It was well after dark when I finally located the cash and save market. Again, the store was far outside of town, and it was a long way from the nearest firehouse. I don't know exactly why I went there instead of the main office in Boston. After all, it was the same day as the Hartford fire, and the others had all been about a week apart. As I said before, call it a hunch. But as I pulled up in front of the place, I saw the shadow of a man dart furtively around the back of the building. As I reached the far corner of the building, I stopped. But with only the sliver of a crescent moon, I could see no one. Somewhere ahead of me, I heard a door open. Then silence again. But somebody had entered that building. Slowly, cautiously, I felt my way along the wall. And then I came to it. An open door. Storeroom. But inside it was pitch black. I drew my gun and carefully, quietly felt around for a light switch. After stumbling gently against a big packing case, I found it. I hunched down behind the case and flicked it on. All right, where are you? I heard you. I saw you come in here. Now, look, I got a gun, so don't try anything funny. You hear me? Where are you?
3: Right over your head!
1: I must have been out a long time. I came to lying on a cot in the back room of Salem Police Headquarters.
4: A couple of gallon jars. Can you hear me?
1: Yeah. Yeah, I can hear you.
4: Yeah. Well, it was a couple of big gallon jars of kosher pickles that he dropped on top of your head.
1: He, officer?
4: Well, I'd like to split your head open. So he brought you in here to headquarters and had the doc look you over. Up. Easy now.
1: Oh, yes, sir.
4: Doc says no permanent harm done. He gave you a shot to make you sleep and rest. Now, how about this cup of hot coffee?
1: Yeah, sure. And about a dozen aspirins, my head feels like...
4: There you are.
1: Thanks. But you said he...
4: Well, according to him, you left yourself wide open when you sneaked in there after him. And then to turn on the lights. Son, you've got a lot to learn.
1: Okay, so I pulled a boo-boo. But do you know who it was that slugged me?
4: Of course, son. He brought you here.
1: Who?
4: Owner of the market.
1: What?
4: Mr. John Wakefield Carson.
1: Item am $2 more mileage on my car, this time down to Boston in the main office of Cash and Save Markets, to the private office of John Wakefield Carson.
5: Please be calm of mind, all passion spent, Mr. Dollar.
1: What?
5: That's from Milton. Please sit down.
1: Now look, Mr. Carson, about last night...
5: Zadok plays tricks upon us all. It did so in bringing us together last night.
1: How did you know I was going to investigate that market of yours up in Salem?
5: Well, I didn't know. But look, you young man.
1: Yeah?
5: The fires which destroyed those four markets did so in order their value to me.
1: So I found out.
5: And possibly then the next to go would be the store in Salem. For that indeed is next in order of value.
1: It figures.
5: Or perhaps it was mere coincidence those accidents occurred in that order.
1: Accidents?
5: Remember, coincidence breeds further coincidence. That's a quotation from Brasco.
1: Now listen to me, Mr. Carson.
5: For that reason, I decided to inspect the Salem store myself.
1: Inspect it, huh?
5: To make sure there'd be no possibility of spontaneous combustion there.
1: Let's get one thing straight right now, Mr. Carson.
5: Yes?
1: I think those fires were set. And if you'll come down to earth...
5: Possible, I suppose. It was Shakespeare who said, fire answers fire.
1: Oh,
5: through their paly flames, each sees the other's umbered face.
1: Listen to me, will you?
5: Of course.
1: I think you set those fires, or had them set.
5: Why, Mr. Dollar...
1: I think you were going to burn down the store in Salem until I came along.
5: When I saw you there, I thought that was your intent.
1: Oh, sure, sure. All right, tell me this. What do you plan to do with the insurance money, if you get it? Rebuild... bigger and better stores where the old ones stood?
5: Oh, no.
1: Or did you find out you hadn't made them big and modern enough for those real estate developments where they were located and decided the cheapest way for you
5: no.
1: to...
5: No. No. To build again where tragic dealt the fate.
1: Forget the fancy quotes and answer my question.
5: Shakespeare said, you tread upon my patience, sir.
1: Look.
5: It's most enough to make a deacon swear. Answer by James Russell.
1: Mr. Carson.
5: What disposition of the funds I choose to make is mine alone to settle. And from my heart.
1: Carson.
5: Enough. I've had enough of this. Now be on your way.
1: No, wait a minute.
5: Be gone, Dollar. And irk me now no more.
1: Now you wait. From your heart, you said.
5: And now I have said enough. Henceforth, my lips are sealed.
1: Okay. But you know something? I think you've told me who might have set those fires. And if you'll answer me just one more question. No? Okay, we'll see.
0: Act three of yours truly, Johnny Dollar, in a moment.
6: Sometimes we may wonder why a football team doesn't quit playing and walk off the field when it finds itself 50 points behind with only a few minutes of play to go. What is that indomitable spirit that fills men with hope and keeps them going in spite of terrific odds? Keeps them going just to play the game according to the rules, just to get the job done as well as they know how. This kind of spirit pervaded the feelings of heavy bomber crews of the 9th Air Force on that day of glory, August 1st, 1943, the day of one of the most secretly planned surprise bombing missions of World War II, the day of the low-level attack on the Romanian oil refineries at Ploiești. More than 170 B-24 heavily loaded bombers took off in a swirl of red dust from Benghazi, Libya, to bomb a highly defended priority target. The element of surprise in the low-level attack was to be one of their greatest weapons. But things went wrong from the start. Three planes exploded during takeoff operations. 11 more aborted due to engine trouble. Of those that reached the target area, less than one-third returned to home base. The leaders of the mission encountered navigation difficulties and difficulty in identifying the specific targets. And due to the loss of that elemental hope, surprise, they also encountered devastating enemy firepower from flak and fighters. The mission was partially successful, but a horrifying experience. Five medals of honor were awarded to the heroes of the Ploiești raid for valorous action above and beyond the call of duty. At any time, the men would have been justified in turning back. But they had a code of conduct that made them want to see the unequal game through to the end. It was a job that had to be done. A charge of the Light Brigade in the air as they flew down the Valley of Death to glory.
0: And now, Act Three of yours truly, Johnny Dollar and the Carson Arson Matter.
1: Expect Expense account item 780 cents. Phone call to Hal Gibbons and the arson squad back in Hartford.
7: Yeah, Tony, I finally found plenty in the remains of that fire.
1: Then it was arson.
7: By some rank amateur. That's why it was hard to spot.
1: What do you mean?
7: When a pro sets a blaze, we know what to look for.
1: I see. And what about the other three fires?
7: I called the boys in those cities immediately. Heard back from them this morning. Same story.
1: All right. Have you checked on Walter... what's his name? The fiancé of Carson's daughter?
7: You mean stepdaughter.
1: Stepdaughter?
7: I have, and that's what stops me.
1: Alibis, huh?
7: Perfect. Walter Smitten couldn't possibly have started those fires.
1: I didn't think so.
7: Huh?
1: Now, that boy may call himself a lawyer, Hal, but he just hasn't the nerve, the gumption.
7: But who else? He stands to benefit if he marries Margaret Carson. And surely you don't think Carson himself... Johnny?
1: Call the Boston police, will you? Have them meet me at Carson's office.
7: What for?
1: Maybe to make an arrest. Do that for me, will you? Hunch? Maybe it was more than a hunch now. Sure, I know there was no real clues in the case, but maybe for once I could get along without them. I went back to Carson's office and, I must confess, tried a little bluff.
8: Court? You'd hail me into court?
1: That's right. Unless you open up and tell me what I want to know.
8: Very well. Speak to me as to thy thinkings, as thou dost.
1: And you can forget the quotations. Walter Smitten is your lawyer, isn't he?
8: A timid but an eager lad who saved me many a fall.
1: You like him?
8: Like a son. I would he were my son. For as the Bible says, a wise son maketh a happy...
1: All right, all right.
8: Oh, yes.
1: You have a stepdaughter, Margaret.
8: Alas, I have.
1: Okay. Now, who is to get the insurance money you may collect?
8: Well, that, sir, is none of your concern.
1: You going to talk now, Mr. Carson,
8: but
1: or in court?
8: It's a family matter.
1: Who gets it?
8: I pledged to my wife before she died that Margaret would have all monies from any profit, any monetary gain of any kind, of any of my ventures. That would include the insurance money.
1: I see.
8: That, Mr. Dollar, was my pledge, and oh, how I have rued it.
1: Why do you say that?
8: She's not of my blood, Mr. Dollar. She has no soul for art or poetry. And since she's come of age, she's made so many demands upon me. Money, money, money. That's all she thinks of. And unlike Walter, she's so bold, aggressive, headstrong. Were it not for Walter, I'd mistrust her every move.
1: But if he's in love with her...
8: Because she demands he be, and why... So she can use his legal guidance in her fight to take this business away from me.
1: All right, Mr. Carson. I haven't notified the authorities yet, but I've found proof that Margaret is the one who started those fires.
8: You what?
1: And you've just told me why. Because the money would go to her.
8: Oh, Mr. Dollar, I'm glad. I've suspected, yes, but because of family honor... No, I'm glad you have proof. Long last it will take her. Take this millstone from about my neck.
9: Proof, huh?
8: Margaret.
9: Well, Dolly, you'll never live to tell the authorities.
8: Margaret, that gun.
9: Unless you'd like to make a deal, Johnny. It'd be worth a lot of money to you. I'd even promise not to set any more fires.
8: Oh, you were right, Mr. Dollar.
1: Unless I'm mistaken, Margaret, the man who just came in...
9: What man?
1: Who heard your little confession is from the police department.
9: You're trying to make me look around so you can grab for this gun. Oh, no.
1: Fact remains, he's standing right in back of you.
10: That's right, Margaret.
9: What? No! Oh, my hand! My hand! Oh, my hand!
8: How sharper than a serpent's tooth is an ungrateful child.
1: Yeah, the company will have to pay on those four markets. And the courts will have to take care of Margaret. I'm sure they will. And next time, well, give me something clean to work on, will you? I hate this kind of stuff. Expense account total, including the trip home, $56.90. Yours truly, Johnny Dollar.

0: Our star will return in just a moment. Our flag now numbers 50 stars, and behind each star there stands yet another flag representing one of the 50 states. Oklahoma's state flag depicts an Osage warrior's circular buckskin shield from which hang seven eagle feathers. Across the shield is the Indian's calumet, or pipe of peace, crossed with the white man's peace symbol, the olive branch. On the shield are small crosses, the Indian's graphic sign for stars, indicating lofty ideals or a purpose for high endeavor. The background of the flag is a field of blue, the blue of the Oklahoma sky, signifying loyalty and devotion. The important symbols, however, are the calumet and the olive branch. These override the shield, the symbol of war, and bespeak a predominant love of peace by a united people. Oklahoma's state flag, the flag of the 46th state to enter the Union, was adopted on April 2nd, 1925. Now, here is our star to tell you about next week's story.
1: Next week, the Rolling Stone matter. Remember that old saying about a Rolling Stone? Well, it applies here, with a vengeance. Join us, won't you? Yours truly, Johnny Dollar.

starring Bob Bailey, originates in Hollywood and is produced and directed by Jack Johnstone, who also wrote today's story. Heard in our cast were Virginia Gregg, Byron Kane, Harry Bartell, Jack Edwards, Joe Kearns, and Forrest Lewis. Be sure to join us next week, same time and station, for another exciting story of yours truly, Johnny Dollar.

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1: 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Herbert Marshall as The Man Called X. Wherever there is mystery, intrigue, romance, in all the strange and dangerous places of the world, there you will find The Man Called X. Uh-oh, here are those two guys again.
2: Say, Bing, you got a minute?
3: Oh, sure, Bob. I got all the time in the world.
2: Don't tell me you own that, too.
3: Never mind that stuff. Get to work, will you?
2: Okay. Folks, better-tasting Chesterfield is the only cigarette that combines for you mildness with no unpleasant aftertaste. And you can prove that yourself. Just make our mildness test. Buy Chesterfields, then open them and enjoy that milder, mellow aroma. Now light one up, and you'll know Chesterfield's milder because it smokes milder. And Chesterfield leaves no unpleasant aftertaste. That fact has been confirmed by the country's first and only cigarette taste panel.
3: Yes, mildness and no unpleasant aftertaste are what you and I and every smoker wants.
2: Hurry up, Dad. Here comes the music.

0: Cannes to the Italian border, the Maritime Alps push almost to the sea, forming a narrow 50-mile strip of beach and crag known as the Côte d'Azur, the French Riviera. Here are assembled the dissolute and the disenchanted, the rich, the noble, the greedy. By day, lounging at the edge of the blue Mediterranean, at night, cramming the casinos, pushing forward their chips with trembling fingers. Only at dawn is the wild clamor of desperate gaiety silent. At dawn, the game is over. But in the garden of a villa just inside the borders of the tiny principality of Monaco, another game is in progress. And the stakes? Death. Two men stand back to back, small antique pistols in their hands.
1: Gentlemen, you know the rules. When I begin to count, take five paces, turn and face one another. Then you may fire at will.
0: An aging British novelist counts off the paces.
1: Three, four, five.
0: A paunchy, mustachioed Egyptian prince turns, takes careful aim, and squeezes his fat finger against the trigger. A young American playboy lies sprawled across a flower bed, a red stain slowly spreading on the pleated white of his evening shirt.
2: Mark, you killed him! You murdered her! You killed Mark!
3: Here's another one, Ken. This time it's the Tribune. Want to look at it?
4: No, thanks, Chief. I've read enough of them already. Playboy, scion of wealthy senator killed in duel. Shocking disregard for moral standards. Fight over married woman shows depravity of the international set.
3: That's about it.
4: The whole thing just doesn't add up, Chief. Mark Whitney wasn't the kind to get involved in a foolish mess like that. What's more, he had a serious job in his hands.
3: Sure, Ken. Whitney was a good man. One of the best the Bureau ever had. But around those crazy people, anything could happen.
4: But even a crack marksman missing a 300-pound target at 10 paces? Oh.
3: You think the duel was faked?
4: Oh, well, well. Where's that last letter we got from Whitney?
3: In the top drawer there.
4: I'm heading for the Riviera for a rest. Hope to fish for some channel bass. We'll try to catch a big one.
3: That's right, Ken. He had a crude lead.
4: Sure, but there aren't any channel bass along the Riviera, Chief.
3: Hmm?
4: Except the kind who channel information behind the Iron Curtain.
3: Wait a minute. You think Whitney was onto something hot?
4: Could be. Could be that he hooked into a whopper and they pulled him overboard.
3: Oh, no, Ken. There were too many witnesses. R. Clifton Lockridge, the novelist. That actress, Rhonda DeValle.
4: She's Prince Hakim's wife, remember?
3: I know, but she seems to have been in love with Whitney. Ken, people like those don't lie to cover up a cold-blooded murder.
4: Maybe not. Maybe it's just a crazy hunch. But the last time I was in Monte Carlo, I found the best system for gambling was to play your hunches.
3: Now, hold on, Ken.
4: So long, Chief. If I win at roulette, I'll cut you in.

0: Monsieur Thurston, welcome to Monte Carlo.
1: Hi, Oreo. I expected to see you up front.
0: Ah, monsieur, I have been promoted since you are last in Monte Carlo. No longer am I the bouncer. Now, I am assistant manager. Number three. And you, monsieur, what brings you to Monte Carlo?
1: I felt lucky and decided to play a few hunches. Besides, I came to settle the estate of a friend of mine. Perhaps you knew him, Oreo. Mark Winsley III.
0: Oui, I knew him, poor boy. Had I known how it would end, I would have let them finish the fight here.
1: Huh? Well, did they have a fight at the casino?
0: Mais certainement, it was magnifique. First, the American sinks his fist in the prince's stomach, all the way to the wrist.
1: Yeah.
0: Then the prince knocks him down and jumps on him. Then the American rolls him over like a ball. Ah, I hated to break it off.
1: Oh, sure. Did you happen to know how it started?
0: Alas, no, mon ami. I arrive when things are already going good. The American sinks his fist into...
1: You said that. Is there anyone who might have seen the fight begin?
0: Oui, Georges, the croupier. Young Whitney, the prince, his wife. They were all playing at Georges' table. I can call him over if you like.
1: Oh, don't bother. I'll have to spend these chips somewhere.
0: As you say, mon ami. The fourth table on the right.
2: It was you, madame and monsieur. It was you?
3: Merci, monsieur. Where shall I place your wage, huh?
1: Any number you choose.
3: I do not bet, monsieur. I know the odds too well.
1: I'm betting you know a great deal more than that.
3: Perhaps I do.
1: A friend of mine had a quarrel here last week. I'm curious about it. Curious enough to double my stakes.
3: Monsieur, I watch the wheel. The faces of the players come, go, change. I do not notice.
2: Where was you, madame and monsieur?
1: His name was Mark Whitney. Well?
3: You lose, monsieur. Take my advice. Do not gamble anymore. You are sure to lose.
1: Someone has to win. I've always been pretty lucky.
3: The percentages are against you, monsieur. No matter what the stakes, money, information, life even. Take my advice. Leave Monte Carlo before you lose more than you can afford. Remember, the percentages are against you.
1: Thanks for the tip.
2: You move, Vantel.
4: Wait, don't move. I have to talk to you.
1: Huh?
4: What month were you born in? I know, December.
1: Why, yes.
4: I knew it, a Sagittarius. I could tell it the minute I looked at you. I need a Sagittarius in my orbit.
1: Sure.
4: The stars are just right for it. I do everything by the stars, you know. You've got to come to my party tomorrow night.
1: Well, that's very kind, but I'm afraid...
4: I'm Mrs. Farrar, you know. Helen Farrar. You must have heard of me. My party is a world famous.
1: Yeah, I've heard of you. Now...
4: I do hope you're coming tomorrow. Of course, it won't be anything elaborate. Just a little get-together at my villa. A few games of chance. No one really important. Except, of course, dear Rhonda and Baby.
1: Baby?
4: Prince Huckam, you know. We all call him Baby because he's so fat, of course.
1: Of course, that follows.
4: I heard you mention being a friend of poor Mark. I do hope you won't hold it against Baby. It wasn't his fault.
1: No.
4: Rhonda's been disconsolate ever since. So has Baby. So have I.
1: Yes, and it must have been pretty hard on your business.
4: I don't know what you mean.
1: Don't you? Or has giving parties become so profitable that you've abandoned your little sideline of...
4: Just a minute.
1: As I recall, Mrs. Farrar, was it? When you left the United States 2 years ago, it was to avoid prosecution on several counts of blackmail.
4: I've never been so insulted in my life. Good night. Oh, Mr. Thurston.
1: Huh?
4: Don't forget about the party.
1: How could I? After all, it was written in the stars.
5: That Sagittarius Helen's been babbling about. Name's Thurston, isn't it?
1: That's right.
5: Yes, R. Clifton Lockridge. You might as well call me Bitters like the rest of them. You see, I'm supposed to have a dry wit. I haven't, but fortunately, in this rarefied strata of society, the small amount of nastiness passes as a great deal of humor.
1: I've always found your books amusing.
5: Thank you, so have I. Come along, Thurston. You may as well meet the rest of the menagerie.
6: An agent for Decatur. Who says he'll make it? Eight's the point.
1: Uh-oh.
5: Imagine having a craps table at a private party. Like to try your luck, Thurston?
1: Not at that table, thanks. Excuse me a minute, will you?
6: How about an election, friend? What'll you...
7: Oh, hello, Mr. Thurston.
1: Hello, Pagan. Here. Let me have a try at those dice.
8: Oh, yes.
1: Just as I thought.
7: Flooded for beer, eh, Mr. Thurston?
1: There you go.
7: Oh, they're not mine, Mr. Thurston. How could you think such a thing? They belong to my cousin Pierre. He works at Monte Carlo.
1: Oh, sure.
7: Besides, who wants to get rich? I just came to the Riviera because you were here.
1: All right, Pagan. Who told you this time? The chief secretary again?
7: Who else? Mr. Thurston, stop staring. It isn't polite. Especially when I don't know what you're looking at.
1: Over there at the baccarat table.
7: Oh, the pretty petunia?
1: That's Rhonda di Valle, the Italian actress.
7: Oh, she's the one Mark Whitney... Well, come on, Mr. Thurston. What are we standing here for?
1: Easy, Pagan. That's her husband.
7: The fat character in the uniform? Oh, don't be silly. What could she see in him?
1: Prince Hakim Raid is one of the richest men in the world.
7: Well, I don't see what... Oh, a marriage of connivance, eh?
1: Something like that.
8: Come away from the table, Rhonda. You've lost enough.
9: I lose what I like. 1 million francs, 2 million. You can afford. If it doesn't please you, go home.

0: murder.
1: Was Mark murdered?
0: What else can you call it?
1: Rhonda, who told Hakim about your interest in Mark?
0: Must have been Helen. Helen Farrar. She knows too much and tells everything. Unless you pay for her silence. And then you have to pay more and more. All the money I...
2: Won't you introduce me to your friend, Rhonda?
0: Of course, darling. This is the Mr. Thurston Helen told us so much about. My husband, Prince Hakim.
1: Prince Hakim?
2: You will forgive us, Mr. Thurston. My wife is overwrought. It's time she went home. Isn't that right, Rhonda?
0: Yes. I'm tired. Very tired. Good night, Mr. Thurston. We'll meet again. Soon.
1: I'm sure of it. Good night.
3: Quite an actress, isn't she?
1: Hmm? Well, hello, Lockridge. Didn't see you there in the shadows.
3: Well, I suppose I should have spoken up when you and Rhonda came out, but I enjoy eavesdropping. It's a novelist's prerogative, you know. You'll have to forgive Baby, by the way. These Egyptians take their women so dashed seriously.
1: I gather that.
3: Yes, Mark, funny thing about that business. There are always men hovering around Rhonda. Baby's challenged three or four of them, but he's always backed out, apologized. I decided he was something of a coward, and then he finally goes through with a duel against a known crack shot, who by some strange coincidence misses his aim completely.
1: If it was a coincidence.
3: What? Oh, yes, now that you mention it. Yes.
4: Hey, Mr. Thurston, wait for me. I don't want to walk home.
1: Okay, Pagan, hop in.
4: What a party, Mr. X. I haven't had so much champagne since my sister Olga got... Hey, Mr. Thurston, looks like you've got a ticket.
1: Hmm?
4: Oh, see, stuck under the windshield wiper. Here, I'll get it. It nearly fixed. My cousin has some good connections. Hey, this is some kind of a note.
1: Let me see it. If you are truly a friend of Mark Whitney's, come to Eden Rock by 1:30 this morning. Block printing, no signature.
4: Eden Rock. Garden of Eden. Let's go.
1: Hang on to your hat. We haven't got much time.
4: Take it easy, Mr. X. If I gotta go to the Garden of Eden, I don't want to get there in one place.

0: Well, there isn't anybody here, Mr. X. Guess she must have gotten cold feet.
1: Shoot that flashlight down there onto the rocks.
0: Sure. Why, Mr. X.
1: Yes.
0: Oh, poor Prince Hakim. Oh, hold that dough and he has to go and fall off a cliff.
1: Vega, I got a hunch he was pushed.

0: 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Now, Act Two of The Man Called X, starring Herbert Marshall with Leon Belasco as Pagan Zellschmidt.
1: Why do we have to climb all the way down here, Mr. X? He's there anyway, isn't he? Well, then,

0: just right to see if... Sure. Yes, he's already been searched. Nothing on him.
1: Well, what are we waiting for? It's cold and I'm getting wet.
0: Wait a minute. Look at his head, please.
1: Bald as a billiard cue.
0: Yeah.
1: But Mr. X, in a casino he had black hair. Maybe he got so scared it just all fell out.
0: Well, maybe he wore a toupee. Give me that flashlight. Let's see. Yeah, there it is. Up on this rock.
1: How do you like that, Mr. X? Oh, it just shows you can trust nothing you see. Why, I bet you that... What are you doing? Where'd you get a piece of paper?
0: Fastened inside the toupee. Huh? Red 38, red 21. If you lose, cut stakes in half. Red 7, black 4.
1: It's a system for playing roulette, Mr. X. Hey, baby, that's how the Prince Hakim got so rich.
0: Not with this system. Come on, Pagon. Let's get back to the casino and lose some money.
1: Sure. Huh? Lose? But Mr. X...
0: Come on.

0: Huh. Red 36, red 21.
1: Hey, what's that sign up ahead?
0: Hmm? Oh, detour.
1: Just like back home, eh? Now, where were you? Oh, yes. Red 36. Mr. X, look out! Hey, what kind of a detour is this anyway, bringing us right to the edge of the cliff?
0: A very special detour, Pagon, meant just for us.
1: For us?
0: Yeah. Let's get back on the highway.

0: 18 or 18.
1: Room for another player at this table?
2: Hello, Thurston. Planning to lose a little money and supplement the Marshall plan?
1: Looks like Mrs. Farrar's party has moved to the casino, Lockridge.
3: My party was a bore, darling. I should have known. I've told myself 100 times, never entertain unless Saturn is in conjunction with Mars. And look where Saturn is tonight.
2: Where was I? Never saw.
4: Shut up.
2: Oh.
1: There seems to be somebody missing, though.
5: Perhaps you mean my husband, Mr. Thurston.
1: Yes, Rhonda. I thought you went home with him.
5: Bibi was in one of his moods. We quarreled again. He let me off here.
0: It was you, Monsieur Thurston.
1: I'll play red 36.
0: Bien. Numéro 2, noir, 2, black. Do you lose, monsieur?
1: Let's try 21, red.
0: 21, red.
1: Right.
0: Bien. Huit noir, eight black.
2: Mr. Thurston, that's money you're losing.
1: Maybe 4 is my lucky number. Let's find out.
0: Dix noir, 10 black.
2: Oh, I can't stand to watch anymore, Mr. Thurston. All this money going out and nothing coming back.
1: 14 red.
0: Hands noir, 15 black. You lose again, monsieur.
1: Well, I guess that does it. Let's see. 500,000 francs.
2: 500,000? Even in francs, it's money.
1: Afraid I'll have to give you a check.
0: Oh, I'm very sorry, monsieur.
1: Olio will accept it.
0: Well, I do not think so, but I shall get one.
1: Don't look so sad, Pagan. We'll drive out to Eden Rock and watch the sun come up. It's supposed to be quite a sight.
2: Huh?
1: Perhaps you'd like to come along, Mrs. Farrar, Rhonda.
3: Well,
6: you want
1: Olio,
6: Monsieur Thurston?
1: Yes, I lost quite a bit tonight, and I'd appreciate it if you'd take my check.
6: Oh, but, monsieur, it is against the rules, even for you.
1: That's too bad. It's all made out. Here.
6: But I don't, bien, bien. I will make an exception.
1: Thanks. Good night, everybody.
2: I hope you enjoyed the view from Eden Rock.
1: I expect to. Good night.

0: What are we doing out here, Mr. X? It's dark as a coal bin, and the prince's body is still down at the bottom of the cliff.
1: Take it easy, Pedro.
0: And you didn't tell nobody he was even dead.
1: Whoever murdered him already knew it.
0: Well, sure, but this is no... You lost money, too.
1: It was a good investment.
0: Huh?
1: That wasn't a roulette system on that slip of paper. It was a code.
0: How did you know?
1: It said to cut your bet in half if you lose. No gambler ever does that. You'll never get even.
0: But if you were sure you were going to lose,
1: At least one of the other players knows that same code. The one who murdered Hakim. I made it plain we were coming here, so we ought to have a visitor before they... Well.
2: Good evening, Mr. X. Am I prompt enough for you?
1: Right on time, Princess.
2: Then you are not surprised.
1: No. Hakim's body was successfully... Well, it was searched very carefully. But whoever killed him knew he was bald. Otherwise, they'd have been puzzled and searched for the hairpiece.
2: Poor baby. So vain about his hair. As if that wig covered his ugliness. And what else have you managed to deduce, Mr. X?
1: Not enough, I'm afraid. I thought maybe you'd help me. The code was used for passing information for a Russian agent, wasn't it?
2: Yes, to the croupier.
1: One thing I don't understand, why you and the prince would be mixed up in a thing like this. Money, Rhonda?
2: For me, yes. For him, power. His grandfather was one of the strongest men in Egypt. Baby hoped to recoup his strength. The communists made him promises.
1: And you?
2: I told you. Hakim believed in giving a woman nothing. I had to beg for every penny. But the communists pay well. Much better than your rich Americans. Unfortunately, baby was disturbed. I am afraid he did have a conscience. He wanted to talk to you. Mrs. Farrar had told us who you were. I could not permit him to see you.
1: So you killed him? What was baby disturbed about?
2: Mark Whitney's death, of course. He had finally managed to figure out it was murder.
1: Hmm?
2: Baby was such a coward. It took me days to get him to challenge Mark.
1: Go on.
2: And a little pressure from Croupier. Mark accepted the challenge. Perhaps if he had known his revolver was loaded with a blank...
1: Whitney was killed because he found out about this code of yours.
2: You are right again. So?
1: Oh, put that gun away. Killing us wouldn't look like an accident.
2: I have no intention of firing. Unless you force me. Now, if you will just back up to the edge of the cliff.
0: Mr. X, I don't think she's kidding.
1: Sorry, Rhonda, I'm not moving.
2: Then I must kill you. I have no choice.
1: You can turn yourself over to the police. They're almost here, you know.
2: What?
1: The check I gave Olio tonight was a message to bring them. He's quite good about following instructions. Learned it in the Foreign Legion.
2: I do not believe you.
1: Car's turning in.
2: No, it is not possible. I will get away. Back to Italy. The party will help me there. It is only a few kilometers to the border. I will be...
1: Rhonda!
2: No! Help me! Ah!
3: Monsieur Thurston, the police are here. I have followed your orders.
1: Not much they can do now, Olio. Except pick up your croupier and hold him for espionage.
3: Yeah, but the Princess Rhonda.
1: Down there. On the rocks.
3: Ah, it was an accident?
1: Oh, no? I wouldn't say it was an accident, Olio. I'd say she died of natural causes. Always happens to people who are infected with greed and the desire for power. Oh, well. Come on, Pedro.
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1: Thanks for being with us. Those you heard in tonight's cast were Jane Morgan, Gene Tatum, Will Wright, Tony Barrett, Gerald Moore, Eric Snowden, and Ted Von Eltz. Next week, Ken gets involved in an operation that literally knocks him off his feet. And between a famous doctor and a pretty nurse, and Leon Belasco as Pagan Zerosmith, well, join us, won't you, when next I return as the man called X. Good night.

0: Man Called X is a regular weekly feature on NBC's five-show festival of comedy, music, mystery, and drama. 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The Man Called X, starring Herbert Marshall, is a J. Richard Kennedy production with music composed and conducted by Felix Mills. Tonight's story was written by Robert Libet and Frank Burt. All characters and incidents on this program are fictitious, and any resemblance to actual characters or incidents is purely coincidental. Be sure to hear The Big Show with Tallulah Bankhead and a great parade of stars, the Sunday night feature of NBC's All-Star Festival. And until next week, same time and station, this is Jack Latham saying good night for The Man Called X.
1: 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Here's an episode of Information Please, which originally aired Tuesday, June 13th, 1939. Its title, Helen Wills Moody.
2: 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Every week at this hour, Canada Dry presents Information Please. If you're feeling quizzical, inquisitive, or inquisitorial, dream up some questions for us, and four Information Pleasers will do their best to answer them. You may submit from 1 to 3 original questions. For every question our quartet fails to answer, the sender gets $10 with the compliments of Canada Dry. For every question we use, whether or not it's answered correctly, the sender gets $5. So you can make $15 if our experts miss out, which they occasionally do. Our editorial staff may reword your question a trifle. Don't worry about it. Whenever there is a duplication of questions, Information Please uses the one that was submitted first. All questions become the property of Information Please and should be addressed to Canada Dry, 1 Pershing Square, New York City. And now may I present our master of ceremonies, Mr. Clifton Fadiman, literary critic of the New Yorker magazine. Mr. Fadiman.
3: Thank you, Mr. Cross. Ladies and gentlemen, the questions that I'm about to throw at these experts have not been seen in advance by them, as they doubtless will soon demonstrate. In other words, this is a completely unrehearsed and catch-as-catch-can program. Any expert who wants to take a crack at the answer will raise his hand. If he misses, Canada Dry, known, may I add, in a whisper, wherever fine beverages are sold, cheerfully pays out $10 to the sender, plus $5 for the question itself. Tonight we have our three-ring circus, the versatile Oscar Levant, who composes, plays, directs, and answers the darndest questions in the darndest ways. Franklin P. Adams, leader of the Information Please Glee Club, when not stopped, and conductor of the famous New York Post column, The Cunning Tower, and the sports authority, classical authority, historical authority, that authoritative authority, John Kieran. This evening, we are especially happy to welcome as our guest of honor a lady who paints, who writes, and who wields one of the meanest tennis rackets ever swung on either continent, Helen Wills Moody, who, among other records, has been national women's singles tennis champion 7 times. Count them, 7. Now you know the board. Let's see how much they can tell us. The first question comes from Cambridge, Massachusetts. It was thought up by Amelia Washburn Davis. And it has to do with famous exterminators. Exterminators. I'm going to ask you to name an exterminator of each of the following who is famed in legend, song, or story. Someone who is famous as an exterminator of snakes. Snakes. Mrs. Moody.
4: St. Patrick.
3: St. Patrick is quite correct, Mrs. Moody. Thank you very much indeed. An exterminator of rats. Mr. Levant.
5: Edgar Hoover.
3: Very good, Mr. Levant. Not perhaps famed in legend, song, or story, but a very good answer nevertheless. Now, one, a legendary exterminator of rats, Mr. Kieran.
4: The Pied Piper of Hamelin.
3: The Pied Piper, yes, of Hamelin. An exterminator of flies.
4: Flies.
3: Mrs. Moody's very good on extermination this evening. Mrs. Moody.
5: Flip.
3: Well, that's a plug for Flip. Plug for Mr. Hoover. Mr. Adams.
6: Joe DiMaggio.
3: Ladies and gentlemen, my staff is running wild this evening. I'll accept Flit and Joe DiMaggio, but they're not famed in legend exactly. Mr. Carey, did you have another one? Mr. Levant?
7: I had Take Me Out to the Ball Game. That's no good anymore.
3: No more, no, no. Mr. Adams stole it from you.
7: Yeah.
3: The Brave Little Tailor might be one. The Spider in Won't You Walk Into My Parlor might be another. Remember those exterminators? And now, finally, we've had snakes, rats, and flies. We come by a somewhat unnatural transition to wives. An exterminator of wives. They all have their hands up. Miss Karen has two hands up. Mrs. Moody.
5: Bluebeard.
3: Yes, Bluebeard. Very good. How did you happen to be an expert on extermination, Mrs. Moody? There's another famous exterminator of wives, Mr. Levant.
7: Well, there were a lot of Bluebeards, too. There have been many Bluebeards.
3: Yes, there have been. There was one original Bluebeard, of course, in the famous story. Mrs. Moody, what were you going to say?
5: And Henry VIII?
3: Semi-extermination.
7: He
3: divorced some. Well, I think we should get 4 out of 4 on that. Very good on extermination. Now, the next question comes from D. Tompkins of this city. And Mr. Tompkins is having some fun with a game of tennis. What tennis term reminds you of what makes the world go round? That's almost too easy. Mrs. Moody, I hate to ask it of you. What tennis term reminds you of what makes the world go round? Or perhaps the answer is out of your experience. I doubt it. Yes, Mrs. Moody?
5: Love.
3: Ah, yes. You said it very beautifully, too. Thank you so much.
6: In her opponent's experience.
3: What tennis term reminds you of a choice morsel of meat? Mrs. Moody?
5: Chop.
3: A chop. That's right. A cannonade. Mr. Adams?
6: A volley.
3: Very good. Bachelors and spinsters. Bachelors and spinsters. Mr. Kieran?
4: Double fault.
3: Extremely good answer. Much better than the one I have down on my card, which is singles. And finally, an awkward dancer. An awkward dancer. Mr. Levant.
7: Well, no, not a double fall, a footfall.
3: Footfall is quite correct. 5 out of 5. They're pretty good on tennis, too. The next one from Mrs. F. Grant Chatfield of West Haven, Connecticut, has to do with tigers. About 4 famous tigers. In what connection are the following tigers famous? A burning tiger. Mrs. Moody.
5: William Blake, tiger, tiger, burning bright in the forests of the night.
3: In between winning these championships, Mrs. Moody, you must have had time to learn a great many other things. This is most remarkable. I must have you down again. That's quite right. Blake's famous poem. A tiger that smiled. A tiger that smiled. Miss Kieran.
4: The one that the lady rode on the Niger. And she,
3: yes?
4: When the, let's see, there was a smile on the face of the tiger when he came back.
3: That's right, yes. You've given it to us in prose. Originally, yes. It's in deathless and immortal verse. There was a young lady of Niger who smiled as she rode on a tiger. They returned from the ride with a lady inside and the smile on the face of the tiger. A tiger that wore gloves. A tiger that wore gloves.
7: Sounds like a furrier.
3: That sounds like a furrier. A tiger that wore gloves. Mrs. Moody.
5: The Tammany tiger.
3: You mean the iron hand and the velvet glove? Possibly. I think that's complimenting the Tammany tiger. Now, there's a more famous tiger than that. Who wore gloves?
7: Princeton.
3: No, the answer is Georges Clemenceau, former premier of France, who was nicknamed the tiger because of his ferocity. He used to wear gloves all the time.
7: You don't pronounce it that way in English.
3: How do you pronounce it?
7: How do you pronounce it in French?
3: Clemenceau? How do you pronounce Clemenceau in French?
7: No, tiger. You don't pronounce it.
3: No. We're carrying on this program in English, Mr. Levant. And finally, here's one about 4 tigers. 4 tigers that melted. 4 tigers that melted. Mr. Adams.
6: The tigers in Little Black Sambo.
3: The tigers in Little Black Sambo. That's quite correct. Do you know the story about that, Mr. Adams? Couldn't give us
6: they ran word. And ran around the tree until they were melted, until there was a great pool of melted butter.
3: Yes, which Sambo took home and used to make pancakes. Do you find
6: his mother made pancakes, and he ate 57 because he was so hungry.
3: Mr. Adams, you tell me that story as if you believed in it.
8: Every word of it. We got 3 out of 4 on tigers, which passes us. They're too good this evening. The next one, from Henrietta Rosenberg of Newark, New Jersey, has to do with musical compositions. You're going to hear 4 musical compositions, one after another, the titles of which indicate that someone is dancing. Identify the dancers. This, of course, has to do with your knowledge of the titles of these musical compositions. Let's have the first. I wish I could show you Mr. Levant, who is about to engage in a little dance of his own. Mr. Levant.
9: That's the dance of the hours. The hours are dancing.
8: The hours are dancing.
9: La Gioconda.
8: La Gioconda by?
9: The Smiling One by Ponchielli.
8: Ponchielli, yes.
9: Ponchielli.
8: Very good. Now let's have the second. Levant had his hand up from the second note on. All right, Mr. Levant.
9: Well, that's Hexentanz by McDowell. Witches dance.
8: Witches are dancing. The third. Can't keep Mr. Levant's hand down. All right, Mr. Levant.
9: I wish I could do it in French. It's the Dance of the Flowers in English in the Nutcracker Suite by Peter Ilyich Tchaikovsky.
8: Oh, I love that. The fourth and last. Mr. Levant again.
9: I want to do this in French.
8: All right.
9: Poupée Valson. That's the dance of the doll. It was in a moving picture quite farcically once, where Basil Rathbone kept saying, play it faster, faster.
8: Yeah, the things you know, Mr. Levant, that's quite correct. And who wrote the dancing doll?
9: Edouard Poldini.
8: Edouard Poldini, very good. 4 out of 4 for Mr. Levant. 4 bullseyes. The next one from D. Price of this city. I'm going to ask you to do something. This is a very unusual question. We're going to have 3 familiar speeches made here, presented by our special expert in linguistic confusion. And I'm going to ask you to do the very simple thing of translating them into English. We're going to have the first one given to us now. All right.
10: Friends leaving for home and all Detroit, there to Lake George, let's be watching on all aboard.
8: That's perfectly simple. I know that everybody listening can translate that into English at once. So I'd like to make a stab at it, Mr. Levant.
9: Well, Harmon was one.
8: Yep, go ahead.
9: Obviously, you have to go to Albany once you go to Harmon.
8: Oh, you've been there.
9: No. You wind up in Montreal.
8: Oh, but where do you go before you get to Montreal?
9: Buffalo.
8: Not on this trip.
9: Well, I'm through, that's all.
8: Mr. Adams?
6: Lake George.
8: Yes, we've got Harmon, Albany, Lake George. Do you want to have that recited again for you?
9: Yeah, once more.
8: All right, let's have it again.
10: Train leaving for an opening choice, Tampa, Lake George, Plattsburgh, Montreal, all aboard.
8: Oh, what'd you miss out on, Mr. Levant?
9: I missed out on Troy instead of Albany.
8: Albany's right. Albany is quite correct.
9: Well, he said Troy this time.
8: Yeah, well, what you thought was Troy, he meant to be Albany and vice versa. Mr. Adams?
6: Plattsburgh and Montreal.
8: Plattsburgh and Montreal, we have 2 to go. Mr. Carey.
4: In a way station, Saratoga.
8: Yes, and one more.
9: Let him guess the other one, the fellow who just said it.
8: Well, I think getting 6 out of 7 is very good. The other one was Lake George. All right, let's have the second speech.
10: Wedgstree, mad dog bites man, mad bites fat dog thug. Wedgstree, meet all the foggers.
8: Perfectly easy, Mr. Levant.
9: Extra, extra, man bites dog bites man, extra, extra, read all about it.
8: You left out the finale of the story, though. That's very good, though, Mr. Levant. Mr. Kieran.
4: Man bites dog back.
9: Back, that's right.
8: Mad dog bites man bites back. Dog dies. That's the payoff on it, Mr. Kieran. I think that's pretty good. Let's have the third and last. Nothing would be easier, Mr. Levant.
9: That's the rooster on Canada Drive.
8: Couldn't go much further afield. Mr. Kieran.
4: It's one cat telling another that to go home. She doesn't like him.
8: Yes, but it's a... It might be, but it's a specific character. Let's have it again.
6: Oh, Donald Duck.
8: What's he saying?
6: Donald
8: Mr.
6: Duck.
8: What's
6: well,
8: he
6: usually...
8: Plattsburgh, Montreal.
6: That's profane.
8: What's he saying, Mr. Levant?
6: Well, that's profane, obviously. Everything
8: no,
6: he says.
8: No. And that wouldn't stop you, Mr. Levant.
6: I wouldn't touch it.
8: The exact phrase. We do that once more.
6: Go away.
8: That's right. Oh, my, go away. You know, I never expected them to get any of these. They did very well on them. Very well. 3 out of 3. One more question from Miss Eunice Passo of Chicago, Illinois. Explain the meaning and origin of each of the following phrases. Now, this goes back to your knowledge of classical legend and antiquity. Have to get 4 out of 4 on this. The meaning and origin of the phrase, the arms of Morpheus. The arms of Morpheus. Mr. Kira.
4: Morpheus was the god of sleep, the son of Somnus, I think, in Greek mythology. And when you were taken in his arms, you went to sleep.
8: That's quite right. Very good.
9: Like the Great Waltz.
8: Another plug. Abraham's bosom. Abraham's bosom. Abraham's bosom? Mr. Kieran has just passed that question to Mr. Adams. Mr. Adams has passed it back to Mr. Levan. They're all out.
6: From the Old Testament.
8: Yes, but that's not enough for me, Mr. Adams.
9: There's a play called
8: Mr. Kieran.
4: Well, it's a reference in the Old Testament, I think, to the lamb in Abraham's bosom. And then when they were died...
8: What does Abraham's bosom mean?
4: Well, you're dead and gone to heaven.
8: Yes, the repose of the blessed after death. And it refers to what parable in the Bible? You remember it? I'll give it to you, and all 4 of you can go back after this hour is over and read up on the parable of Dives and Lazarus. Dives, the rich man, you know. Well, you go back and read it up. I'll give you half credit on that. Midas's ears. Midas's ears. Mr. Curate.
4: Midas, unfortunately, agreed to judge a musical contest between Apollo and some friend of his own, and he picked his own friend as the winner. And God said that he had ass's ears and caused that kind to grow on his head.
8: That's quite right. Now, what else was he famous for?
4: Having a lot of money.
8: Yes, touched everything.
6: Golden touch.
8: Gold. Yes, golden touch. Midas's ears. Quite correct. And finally, Charlemagne's foot. Charlemagne's foot.
9: He kicked one over the goal line.
8: Charlemagne's foot. Got them on that. Charlemagne's foot was supposed to be exactly 12 inches long. According to popular legend, and that's how we got the unit of measure. That's probably why we call the reign of Charlemagne a foot rule, Mr. Kieran, no doubt. Well, that gives us only 2.5 out of 4, so the $10 is going to Miss Passo, courtesy of Canada Dry, plus $5 for the use of the question. And we announce a loss to date of only $10. And now let's meet the keeper of the Canada Dry facts, Mr. Milton Cross.
11: Thank you, Mr. Fadiman. Everybody these days is heaping free advice upon the June bride. But we'd like to be different. And so we're going to offer a bit of advice to that almost forgotten man, the June bridegroom. Many times during the next few months, dear Benedict, your friends of bachelor days are going to be dropping in to meet the new wife. And some night even the boss himself might take it into his head to have a look at the new partner. Of course, these visits are going to call for emergency refreshment. Our advice, Mr. June Bridegroom, is to have sparkling Canada Dry water on hand in sufficient quantity to cope with these surprise maneuvers. The boss and the boys will enjoy the better taste and extra liveliness and longer life that the pinpoint carbonation of Canada Dry water will give to their favorite drinks. And now we find that even we can't resist an impulse to impart one scrap of important advice to the bride herself. When ordering club soda, get into the habit of remembering sparkling Canada Dry water. The men folks will be expecting it.
8: Thanks, Mr. Cross. Your advice to the lucky ones in love was clocked in exactly 62 seconds. And now we'll go on with a question from Daphne Knight of Calgary, Atlanta. To what person or institutions do the following mottos belong? And they're in various languages. The first motto is, Honi soit qui mal y pense, the French. Mrs. Moody?
5: The British coat of arms?
8: No, I think... Not quite, though it has to do with
5: the Royal Family.
8: No, I think not quite either. Mr. Kieran?
4: It's the inscription on the ribbon of the Knights of the Garter.
8: Yes, the Order of the Knight of the Garter, which is, of course, a British institution. Perhaps you're thinking of that, Mrs. Moody. And what does it mean, Mr. Kieran?
4: Cursed be he who thinks evil of it, and there's a long story that goes with it.
8: And no doubt, if I don't stop you, you're going to tell it to us. Ich Dien, I-C-H, space, D-I-E-N. Ich Dien. Mr. Kieran?
4: Ich Dien means I serve, and it's the motto of, I think, the current ruling house of England.
8: Just one part of that house, I think.
6: Wales.
8: Yes, Wales, Mr. Adams. Thank you very much. The Prince of Wales. Ars gratia artis. Mr. Levant.
9: That's got nobility. That's MGM.
8: That's right. Finally, Mr. Levant. No. MGM. And do you know what it means, Mr. Levant?
9: Ask them and see what happens.
8: As a matter of fact, I did. I called MGM up this afternoon, and I got a large number of answers. They seem to think that it means art for art's sake.
6: They're confused.
3: That would be approximately right. Seems a lovely motto for MGM. Be prepared. Be prepared. That motto, Mr. Levant.
7: I'm wrong. It's a Boy Scout.
3: No, you're right.
7: Boy Scout.
3: Oh. Yes. To be perfectly fair to Mrs. Moody's sex, also the Girl Scouts. Boy Scouts and Girl Scouts share that motto, be prepared.
7: That's sweet.
3: Yes, it is rather nice. That's 4 out of 4. The next question from Mr. L. Raymond of Chicago, Illinois, is, in my opinion, a very tough one. We've asked Mr. Levant to do a number of difficult things with the piano during the past year or so. This is one of the toughest. The pianist is going to play a few bars of the introductions to 3 pieces of piano music. And Mr. Levant is asked to continue from where the pianist stops.
12: Don't stop.
3: And there should be a slight pause between the pianist and Mr. Levant, so we will know which is which and who is who. Pianist. Levant now.
7: Wait a minute. I'll have to do his part again. I can't get into it.

0: interrupt me, Inspector. You.
1: It's lovely. I'd like to have you go on with it all evening. Will you identify the piece for us, Mr.
0: That's
1: Lamont?
0: A very well-known fugue. Almost the most well-known Bach fugue in C minor, the well-tempered clavichord.
1: Well, it's well-known now that you've played it.
0: No, there are 48. I'd like to play them all.
1: Next time. Now let's have the second one.
0: All right.
1: Mr. Levant?
0: Just give me the first two bars, please. I know.
1: He's got it. Got a stranglehold on it. That's grand. You identify that for us, Mr. Levant? What were you playing, Mr. Levant?
0: That's the last moment of the Appassionata Sonata by Beethoven.
1: Very good. Now let's have the third and last.
0: I know that.
1: All right, Mr. Levant, go ahead.

0: right, Mr. Levant. Pretty good. One of these days, we hope to stump Mr. Levant on the piano, but it probably is in the very distant future. The next question...
1: Well, no, that was by Chopin.
0: Well known to you, Mr. Levant. Well known to you. Don't be snobbish. The next question from Mr. S. Gordon of Boston, Massachusetts, refers to very familiar pictures. What is Washington doing in the picture, The Crossing of the Delaware? What is Washington doing? Now, be careful. Be careful. All right, Mr. Adams?
2: Standing.
0: You can't go wrong if you stop there, Mr. Adams. That is my idea of caution carried almost to the point of mania. Will you tell us what he's doing exactly? Where is he standing, Mr. Adams?
2: In a boat.
0: Yeah, what part of it? He wouldn't be crossing the Delaware on stick.
2: Bow.
0: Yes, bow is right. Do you want to go on, Mr. Kieran?
3: I think he's standing just after the forward thwart. He has his one of his legs up on there, and he has his cloak drawn
0: what
3: about.
0: What thwart did you say?
3: The forward thwart.
0: Oh, yes, sure. I thought you said the third. Of course, you're quite right, Mr. Kieran.
2: Douse my gallant toplight.
0: And what's he doing with his left hand, Mr. Kieran?
3: He has his cloak wrapped about him.
0: That's right. And what's he doing with his eyes?
3: He's looking forward.
0: Looking forward. That's quite right. Now, what is each of the three men doing in the spirit of 76? Remember that very famous painting? Now, be careful. What is each of the three men doing in the spirit of 76? You want to take it, Mr. Levant?
1: Well, I'll let Mr. Kieran take it. It's better, I think.
0: All right.
3: One man is beating a drum, the other is blowing a fife, and the other is carrying Old Glory.
0: No, nope, sorry.
3: All right, I'm
0: That's
3: wrong.
0: That's what I thought. Sorry, I have to mark you wrong. There's an old man in uniform at the right whose head is bandaged, and he's playing a fife. The other two, one a white-haired man and one a boy, are playing drums. Two playing drums. Then, in the very remote background, an unknown marcher is carrying the flag. But he's really not part of the famous trio. So I have to mark you wrong on that, Mr. Kieran. What is the child lying on in Sir Luke Fildes's very famous picture, The Doctor? What's the child lying on? Mr. Levant.
1: I think on a table.
0: Awfully sorry.
1: I just said I thought.
0: Not quite, yes. Yes, I know. You're trying to cover yourself. Of course, the idea is to get the right answer, Mr. Levant. The child is lying, Mr. Adams.
2: I think on a couch.
0: No, we've got a table and a couch.
1: A cradle.
0: No.
1: A stove.
0: Mrs. Moody.
4: I think it's in a chair.
0: Yes, that's quite right. Why didn't you say that before,
4: chair.
0: Mrs. Moody? Oh, you would have saved it for us. Yes. Two chairs covered by quilts, blankets, and so forth. We were supposed to get two out of three on that, and we didn't, as a matter of fact. So $10 is going out to Mr. Gordon, courtesy of Canada Dry. Now, this question from Mr. E. Stone of New Haven, Connecticut. Now, suppose you board members, you particular ones, are standing at your baseline on a tennis court. You got yourself placed? About how much of your opponent's side of the court is visible to you over the net? Am I perfectly clear? Mrs. Moody? Mrs. Moody?
4: I don't think you can see the baseline. If
0: All
4: you're
0: about?
4: Standing... You mean over the net?
0: Yes, over the net. How much of your opponent's court can you see, Mrs.
4: Moody?
0: I
4: don't think you can see it.
0: That's quite right. That's exactly right. Mr. Adams, were you going to contradict Mrs. Moody? I think you were. Mr. Jared?
3: I was going to say it depends on how tall you are.
0: I said you board members. Now, I don't think that any of you board members... is over 6 feet. Mr. Adams, you're not quite 6 feet, are you, yet? Still growing.
2: Oh, I don't think there'd be four of us on one side of the net, either.
0: No, no, it'd be a very funny game.
2: Would there?
0: Actually, you can try this for yourselves, ladies and gentlemen, if you have a net and a tennis court and are not over 6 feet six. The opponent's court is visible to you only through the net, not over it. If the net were solid, you wouldn't be able to see a solitary thing. That is according to Euclid, who is always right. Well, we announce a loss, then, altogether, of, let's see, $20. I have some important news for you about next week's guests, but now Mr. Cross has a word to say.
5: And, Mr. Fadiman, sport is the word I wanted, because this is the time of year when all of us get out to play. And whether it's tennis you enjoy, golf, baseball, fishing, or touring in an automobile, you eventually wish to stop to freshen up a bit. And when you do, there's nothing that can beat an ice-cool glass of ginger ale. Sparkling, tangy, peppy, and enjoyable. And may we add, order Canada Dry when it's ginger ale you want. For Canada Dry is made with the finest ingredients. Pure sugar, choice Jamaica ginger, and a method of carbonation that has defied imitation. Yes, ginger ale is a refreshing drink. And Canada Dry is known as the champagne of ginger ale. And now our Ways and Means Committee has asked me to make two important announcements. First, this is Hotel Week. And we want to bring to your attention some facts about hotels, which we are sometimes inclined to accept too casually. How much do we appreciate the hospitality that is offered us when we visit a strange city? The service that is available at a moment's notice? The courtesies and privileges that are at our command? In fact, our hotels are the envy of travelers throughout the world. And our second announcement reads, the Information Please book containing better than 300 stumpers is to be found on sale at your favorite book or department store.
0: Thank you, Mr. Cross. And, Mrs. Moody, Canada Dry thanks you especially for coming down to our party tonight, and may I add, doing so brilliantly in half a dozen other fields besides that of tennis. Next week, Mr. Adams and Mr. Kieran will be on deck again. We have two guests of honor. Our first guest of honor has been with us before, two or three times, I think. He's the world-famous foreign correspondent, John Gunther, author of the bestseller Inside Europe and of a companion volume which has just been published, Inside Asia, which, may I take this opportunity of saying, I happen to think is even better than its brilliant predecessor. Our second guest is something extra special. Listen closely. Next week at this time, we are going to make an acid test of the intellectual ability of none other than Gracie Allen. Tune in next week and listen to Gracie Allen in a new role. 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And if you have a stumper to stump our board of experts, let's have it. 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So you can win 15 in all. 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
5: Here's a special announcement. Canada Dry is honored to have had the privilege of supplying Canada Dry water, ginger ale, and flavor beverages to Their Majesties King George VI and Queen Elizabeth at all official functions and aboard the royal train throughout their tour of the United States. All water for cooking and table service used during this trip was supplied exclusively by Canada Dry, the same water that is used in making all Canada Dry beverages. This is Milton Cross saying, good night all.
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1: 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When Phil's children turn to him for help in writing a letter, it seems to him harmless enough. But how he parlays this simple request into trouble with Uncle Sam, we'll see in a moment. First, a word from RCA Victor. A puppy is a child's best playmate. And you can help your boy or girl win one of the 100 live puppies offered by RCA Victor to the winners of RCA Victor's Little Nipper Riddle Contest. Here's all you do. Go to your record dealer and get the rules of the contest and the latest Little Nipper record called The Little Nipper March and Little Nipper Riddles. Play the record at home and let your youngster answer the riddles. Then, tear off the entry blank on the record wrapper and have your boy or girl, in 25 words or less, write why he'd like to own a Little Nipper puppy. That's all there is to it. In addition to the 100 puppies, 1,000 other boys and girls will win a beautiful latex replica of Little Nipper. Yes, if you have a child between 4 and 12 years old, have him enter RCA Victor's Little Nipper Riddle Contest tomorrow. And now the stars of the RCA Victor program, Alice Faye and Phil Harris. Every year at this time, the American husband is confronted with his worst enemy, that dreaded scourge, spring cleaning. The Harris household is right in the midst of it. Alice has everybody in the family working. 2 days ago, she assigned Phil and Frankie to the job of cleaning downstairs. And that's the last she saw of them.
2: Curly?
3: What?
2: How much longer we have to hide under the house?
3: Oh, not much longer. Alice should be finished with the cleaning by tomorrow. She's a pretty fast worker.
2: Mm-hmm.
3: All she has left to do is to put up the screens, paper the hall bedroom, retile the bathroom, and vulcanize my rubber duck.
2: That's a lot of heavy work for a woman. Don't you think she ought to have a man helping her?
3: Certainly she should. But I've racked my brain. I can't think of anybody.
2: Why don't you help her?
4: Oh, you've been under the house too long, kid. You're getting stir crazy.
3: Besides, we did help her. She told us to clean out the refrigerator, and we did. Finished every bottle of beer in there.
2: That reminds me, we don't have any beer left, Curly. Think we ought to sneak out and get some more?
3: No, nothing doing. If Alice sees me, she'll put me right to work like she did last year. Man, that nearly killed me.
2: What'd she make you do?
3: She gave me a chamois, a jar of polish, and made me shine all her silver. Took me 3 weeks to do it.
2: 3 weeks just to shine her silver?
3: Takes time to clean 100,000 silver dollars. Both sides. You know, I ain't gonna let the old man on there be shabby. You know, I gotta take care of
2: it. You know, that's the kind of job I've been looking for all my life. A money cleaner. Anytime Alice wants her old bills dry cleaned or her annuities renovated, anything
5: Mrs.
2: like that,
5: Harris?
2: I'd be...
5: Where are you, Mrs. Harris? Hmm? Oh, something terrible just happened. I must tell you all about it. Can you come out for a moment, please?
3: Oh, great. Here comes our neighbor with the four tongues.
6: Did you call me Mrs. Stewart?
5: Oh, I'm so upset, Mrs. Harris. I'm just a bundle of nerves. I don't know what I'm doing. Oh, it's just awful. Simply I tell you?
7: Well,
5: I know you don't want to hear my troubles, so I'll tell you. Now, of course, if you don't want to hear them, you just say so.
7: Well, I am busy,
5: I knew you'd want to hear them. Do you know that Cuddles sneaked out of the house and I can't find him anyplace? He's always doing that. It was so exasperating. Have you seen my Cuddles?
8: No, I haven't, but I heard a noise under my house a little while ago. Maybe he's under there.
5: Oh, that's probably where he is. Cuddles? Cuddles, are you under there? Now you answer me or I'll come in and get you.
4: What do we do now?
2: Make a noise like Cuddles so she'll go away.
4: I'd like to, but I can't.
2: Why not?
4: I don't know if Cuddles is her dog, her cat, or her husband.
2: In that case, there's only one thing to do. Leave it to me.
5: Cuddles, answer me. Are you under the house or aren't you?
9: Meow.
2: Ruff. No, dear. Covers everything.
4: Yes.
5: I heard a noise under there. Now come on out, Cuddles, you naughty little bulldog, you. I know you're there. I can see your beady eyes and your drooping jowls. Well, then if you won't come out, I'll have to reach under there and drag you out by your collar. There, now I've got hold
4: of you. Let go of my neck. Who do you think you're pulling, lady? Let go of me.
5: Why, shame on you, you bad doggy, you talking back to mother like that. Oh, my goodness, this isn't Cuddles.
6: Did you find your dog, Mrs. Stewart?
5: No, this isn't my dog, Mrs. Harris. It's yours.
4: I ain't no dog.
8: Say, wait a minute. I recognize that voice. Come out from under the house.
4: All right, Alice, we're coming. Come on, Rumbly.
8: Oh, I might have known it was you, too.
5: My goodness. You find the strangest things under houses. Do you suppose they grew there?
8: Mrs. Stewart, this one is my husband.
5: Oh, what a wonderful place to keep a husband. You know, it's possibly ingenious. I always keep my husband, George, locked in the attic, but this is a much better place. Keeps him out of your way, and he gets fresh air at the same time. Oh, Mr. Harris, you know, I'm so sorry I mistook you for my dog. You don't look anything like Cuddles.
4: Thanks, loads.
5: He has... His eyes are brown and yours are blue.
4: Stane can't tell a man from a dog. Hey, lady, do you ever get your husband mixed up with Cuddles?
5: Oh, don't be ridiculous. I can't get them mixed up. Cuddles is the one with the jewel collar. Well, I'd better run along and look for Cuddles. I simply must find him. I prepared a nice warm lunch for him. Oh, well, if it gets cold, I can always give it to my husband for dinner.
4: Her husband must get some very interesting meals. I can just see him lapping up his kibbles and grabbing at his cold...
8: Bill, what were you fellas doing under the house?
4: The spring cleaning. Like you told us, it's awful messy under there, too, honey.
2: Yeah, somebody's been throwing beer bottles all over the place.
8: Now, Frankie.
2: I don't like to say this, Alice, but you're not a very good under the housekeeper.
4: Alice, why don't you tell that dame that just left to keep her dog off of our property?
8: Oh, it isn't her fault, Phil. The children bring the dog over here because they like to play with him. But you won't have to worry about that much longer.
4: No, why not?
8: Well, the girls expect to win their own little puppy. They've entered the little nipper contest.
2: What's that, Curly?
4: I don't know, but sounds like something that you and me should get in on. When it comes to taking a little nip, we should be 1-5.
8: Well, this is being sponsored by RCA, and it's not for adults. The little nipper contest is just for children.
2: They'll be ashamed of themselves sponsoring a drinking contest for kids.
8: Frankie, wait a minute. Little Nipper is the name of the dog that sits in front of the Victrola on the RCA Victor trademark.
4: Oh, sure. Right. I've seen him there.
8: And look, the children who win the contest get live puppies like Little Nipper. And the girls have answered the riddles, and now all they have to do is write a letter telling why they want a puppy.
4: Well, that ought to be a cinch for my kids. They take after me. And when I was in school, English composition was my best subject.
2: I didn't know that. Tell me more.
4: I will. No kidding. You should have seen the thesis I wrote in college to get my FUD.
2: Your FUD?
4: Yeah, PhD, FUD. Yep, the silent. Why are these banjo players always so illiterate? If I was writing that letter for the kids, I guarantee I'd write a masterpiece.
7: We heard that, Daddy, and you can help us.
9: Yes, we have to tell why we want a little nipper puppy in 25 words, and we can't. Will you write it for us?
4: I'll write it for you, huh? Oh, well, I'd love to, girls, but I can't.
9: Why not?
2: He don't know 25 words.
4: I do, too. I got a good vocabulary. I can give you 25 words just like that. Listen, there's pool room, paramutual, corkscrew, jigger, ice cubes. That's two words, really. How many does that make so far?
8: Oh, never mind.
4: Look, kids, I'm not kidding. If you really want me to write that letter, I'll do it, and you'll be a cinch to win.
8: But, Phil, you can't do that. They're supposed to write the letter themselves. It's not ethical.
4: Please, Alice, I know what I'm doing. You just go over there and sing. The band's waiting for you in the driveway.
8: All right, I'll sing. In the driveway?
4: They're waiting for the bus to take them to Tijuana. Sing and I'll write the contest letter for the kids.

0: Hey, Frankie, writing this contest letter's a cinch. I don't know why the kids found it so hard to write 24 words. 25, wasn't it?
1: Mm-hmm.
0: 25, that's what I'm doing great, ain't I?
2: Oh, yeah, you only been at it 2 hours already. You got 7 words.
0: Yeah, but what words? Listen to what I've written. I want a little nipper puppy because...
2: Aren't those the same words that were on the entry blank?
0: Yeah, but the way I spelled them, they'll never recognize them. I'm thinking every minute.
2: I think you need a little more than that. You better let me take a crack at it. How's this sound? I want a little nipper puppy because I like dogs.
0: Clever, but dull. You gotta make it more appealing.
2: Yeah, I guess you're right. I'll change a few words, make it more appealing. How's this? I want a bottle of ready-mixed martinis because I like dogs.
0: What has the ready-mixed martinis got to do with it?
2: You said I should write something more appealing. That's the only thing that appeals to me.
0: Remley, look, it's supposed to be written by kids. Now, we got to think of something childish.
2: With our brains, that should be hard.
0: Hey, wait a minute, Frankie. I think I got it.
2: What?
0: I'll tell you what let's do. Let's write something that'll tug at the hearts of the judges. Something with pathos in it.
2: Yeah, that's a good idea. I got just the thing. How's this sound? Our names are Alice and Phyllis. We are very poor. And our daddy is very poor.
0: Good start.
2: Our mother would be very poor, too. Except that we never had one because our daddy is so poor he can't afford one. Think that'll get the judges, Curly?
3: I don't know about the judges, but it's made a Johnny Ray out of me.
2: Get up off the floor and listen to the rest of it. We are so poor that we don't have anything at all. And if you send us a puppy, at least we'll have something to eat.
0: Remley, they're fox terriers, not hot dogs.
2: Oh.
0: Let me handle this myself. I'll write something good
4: Bill,
0: and I'll get... Yeah, honey, yeah.
4: Bill, are you still working on that contract?
0: Yeah, we're working on it. We'll have it in a minute.
4: Well, you can forget it. I was just reading the entry blank and the girls are not eligible.
2: What's the matter? Are they too stupid?
4: No, Frankie,
0: well,
4: no.
0: Then why can't they enter?
4: Well, according to the rules, your children are not allowed to enter.
0: What's RCA got against Cherokee kids?
4: Well, listen,
0: well, after all, they're only part Indian.
2: Yeah, your little half-breeds are as good as anybody else.
4: If you two will keep quiet, I'll explain. It's just that employees of RCA and their families are not allowed to enter the contest.
0: Oh, honey, gee whiz, the kids had their hearts set on winning a dog. Now I don't know what I'm going to tell them. What?
5: Well, Daddy, did you finish writing the letter?
0: Hey, girls, I got some bad news for you. You kids are not allowed to enter the contest.
5: Well, why not?
0: Because I'm your father.
5: That's not our fault. Gee, Mommy, we want to win a puppy.
4: Well, I'm sorry, girls, but you can't. It's company rules, and I can't do anything about it.
2: A fine parent you are, Alice.
4: What do you mean?
2: If you were any kind of a mother at all, you'd buy the company and change the rule.
4: You expect me to buy the company?
0: Why not? All you got to do is sell the California Bank and the Taj Mahal, and you've got enough to take care of.
4: Phil, don't you think it would be cheaper to buy a puppy?
5: We don't want you to buy a puppy. We want to win one on our...

0: Girls, will you try to understand? You can't enter the contest as long as I'm your father.
1: Well, if that's what's holding us up, we can fix that.
0: How?
1: We'll get a new father. Come on, Mommy, let's go shopping for one.
2: Okay. They're having a sale at the YMCA, and I might be able to find one with muscles and teeth and...
0: Wait a minute, come back!
1: Gee, Daddy, isn't there anything you can do about our winning a puppy?
0: I'm sorry, kids, but as long as I'm working for RCA, you'll just have to forget it. But for your sake, I wish I wasn't working for them, and as long as I am, you just can't enter the contest. Now run along.
3: All right, Daddy. Come on, Phyllis. I have an idea that will work. Let's go in the house and I'll tell you all about it.
0: Poor kids are disappointed. They wanted to win the dog and they can't, and I feel like I'm
4: Curly,
0: guilty.
4: Curly, take it easy. Do something to get your mind off of this. Why don't you sing?
0: I don't feel like singing.
4: Well, I feel like hearing you, and I'm going to. Fortunately, I have one of your records in my pocket.
0: Well, you need a Victrola to play.
4: I have a Victrola in my other pocket. Now be quiet while I wind it up.
0: Give me that old-time religion, that old-time religion. Give me that old-time religion, 'cause it's good enough for me. It was good.

0: Feel better now, Curly?
1: No, I don't feel better. I feel it's all my fault that my kids can't enter the contest, and what's worse, my kids are probably blaming me. Now they'll grow up to hate me.
2: Curly, your children aren't that kind. They won't hate you. They may kick you every time you pass them. But you won't even feel it if you wear shin guards.
1: Will you stop already? This is no time to joke. I'd like to help my kids,
3: Daddy,
1: don't you?
3: Daddy, we want to help you. We want to talk to you, I mean. We just entered the little nipper contest, and I think we're going to win.
1: Honey, I keep telling you and telling you, you can't enter it as long as I work for RCA.
3: Oh, you don't work for them anymore. No, we just sent in your letter of resignation.
1: Well, that's different. As long as I resign and I'm not working for them anymore. Foul! What did you do?
3: Well, you said you wished you weren't working for them, so we wrote a letter to the sponsors saying you quit and signed your name. We just put it in the mailbox.
1: Oh, no. When the boss gets that letter, he'll... Hmm? What am I getting excited, the boss? The boss, he ain't gonna let me quit. The guy loves me.
4: He won't after he reads all those nasty names you called him.
1: Don't tell me you made up nasty names.
3: Well, we didn't have to make any up. We just use the names you call him when he's not around. Cheapskate and slave driver and skinflint and
2: You left out the best one.
1: Wait a minute. Well, Remley, thanks to my two kids, I ain't working anymore.
2: So what? It makes your children happy. After all, what's more important to you, your children or your job?
1: My job. Them kids ain't brought in a nickel to this house yet. I gotta get their letter back. Where'd you kids mail it?
3: In the mailbox on the corner.
1: Well, then come on, Remley. You gotta help me get that letter back.
3: Yeah. Oh, is there anything we can do to help you, Dad?
1: Yeah, run away from home. Leave town. Come on, Remley.
2: All right.
1: We got to get that letter before the mailman picks it up. I can't afford to lose this job.
2: Calm yourself, Curly. RCA can't afford to let you go.
1: They can't?
2: Of course not. I guarantee that the day you go off the air, their sales will go up so high they won't be able to fill all their orders. They'll be in trouble.
1: Yeah, I've held them back nicely, haven't I? Well, here it is, Remley. Here's that mailbox.
2: Good. Just reach in and get the letter.
1: Reach? I don't think I ought to do that.
2: You want the letter back, don't you? Do what I tell you. Reach in.
1: Okay, but I don't think I should do this, but I'll try it. Well, I got my arm in okay, but I can't feel nothing in there.
2: Well, reach in a little further.
1: I got my arm as far as it'll go, Remley. I can't tell you. I can't feel nothing.
2: Well, I'll have to think of something else, then. Pull your arm out.
1: Okay. Remley.
2: What?
1: Can't get my arm out. It's stuck.
2: I told you not to reach in.
1: Why, you no good southpaw guitar player. You
2: ought to be ashamed of yourself tampering with the U.S. mail. As a citizen, I feel it's my duty to call a cop.
1: I wonder if I could teach Les Paul to play left-handed guitar. If I could, I'd kill you on this very...
2: Wait. Oh, no, here comes Julius.
1: Uh-oh. Now I'm a cinch to get arrested. Now what are we going to do?
2: Don't let him know what you're doing. Act nonchalant.
1: Oh, that should be easy with my arm in the mailbox. I'm dead.
5: When your sweetheart writes a letter to your wife... What are you doing?
1: Mailing the letter?
5: All the way up to your armpit?
2: When he mails a letter, he really mails it.
5: Yeah. All right, Mr. Harris, let's have the truth. How did your arm get in the mailbox?
1: Well, it was this way. I was passing by, and I heard a baby cry coming from the mailbox. So I reached in, the baby grabbed my hand, started to suck my thumb, and now he won't let go. And that's why I'm standing here with my arm in the mailbox.
5: Well, this guy's ready for the fruitcake factory.
1: I suppose you're wondering what a baby's doing in the mailbox.
2: Maybe he ain't, but I am.
1: Will you... Be funny, will you? And help me get my arm out of here.
2: All right, I'm thinking.
5: May I make a suggestion, Mr. Remley?
2: What?
5: Why don't you set him on fire?
2: I ain't gonna get his arm out.
5: No, it'll be fun hearing him scream.
2: You can't think of something a little more humane. Keep quiet,
5: look,
2: huh?
5: Mr. Remley, all you gotta do is reach in, grab his hand, and pull it out.
2: That ought to do it. Hold still, Curly, while I get my arm in. There.
1: Good boy, Frankie. You got my hand.
2: Here. Now to pull it out and just...
0: Oh, no.
2: Julius!
5: That's a cute picture. You two guys holding hands in a mailbox.
1: Don't just stand there, kid. Do something.
5: By the authority of the Postmaster General, I now pronounce you as man and parcel post.
2: Julius, will you help us? We can't get out.
5: Are you sure?
2: Yeah, we're helpless.
5: Good. Now to get back to the fire bit. The two of them ought to blaze good. And nuts. Here comes the mailman with a collection truck. Now I can't do nothing. So long, fellas.
1: Julius, help us. How are we going to explain to the letter carrier what we're doing in the mailbox?
5: Tell him you got loaded and the bartender mailed you home.
1: You'll never believe that.
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9: 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You just heard the Phil Harris Alice Faye Show, which originally aired Sunday, May 4th, 1952, 74 years ago today, titled Helping Alice with Spring Cleaning. Here's an episode of Burns and Allen, which originally aired Tuesday, May 4th, 1943, 83 years ago today, titled $20 Debt.
10: Well, hello, come right in. Oh, George, we've got company.

This is Bill Goodwin speaking for Lever Brothers, makers of Swan, the new white floating soap that's purer than finest Castile. Well, it's Tuesday night again, time for another pleasant visit with George Burns and Gracie Allen, Jimmy Cash, Paul Whiteman and his music, and the Swan Tet, who open our show with a salute to the boys at Fort Fisher, North Carolina, singing, "You Can Bank on a Yank."

0: And now meet the people who live in the Burns house, George and Gracie. Here they are.
1: Well, it's morning in Beverly Hills, and we find George on his way to the neighborhood cigar store. Suddenly, on a street corner, he catches sight of a familiar figure.
2: Hey, you! Hey, Cueball, come here.
3: Cueball? You dare to address me in that manner? I, Nigel Bolingbroke, the matinee idol?
4: Matinee idol? You play all your matinees in a pool room.
3: Sir, the stage is my vocation. I play pool merely for relaxation and to make a living. Good day, sir.
4: Just a minute. You know why I stopped you. Huh? That $20 check you gave me bounced.
3: Oh, incredible. Doubtless an error on the part of the bank. Just deposited again.
4: Huh? I did. Three times, and it bounced every time.
3: Really? Springy little rascal, isn't it?
4: Never mind the act, you ball. Just hand over the $20.
3: Temper your tone, the screaming Shylock. Do you doubt my ability to pay an honest debt? Do you deem me unable to produce such a beggarly sum?
4: Well, can you?
3: Frankly, no.
4: Now, do I get my money or do the cops get you?
3: Oh, no. Don't be hasty, my apple-cheeked friend. I shall hie me back to the pool room in quest of financial rehabilitation. Perchance I can hustle a sucker.
4: I don't care how you get it, but I want my $20 by tonight. My checking account is messed up as it is, thanks to my wife.
3: Oh, yes. Yes, your wife, huh? Friend Burns, methinks I have an idea to raise the paltry sum you demand. Yes, I shall bring the money to your house at 5 o'clock tonight.
4: And no more of your phony promises now. Bring that dough or Nigel Bolingbroke will be the new star of the San Quentin Dramatic Society.
5: Why George isn't back yet, Bill.
1: Oh, that's okay. I'll wait, Gracie.
5: I'd offer you a cup of coffee, but the cook isn't here today.
1: Oh, is this her day off?
5: Oh, Bill, cooks don't have days off anymore. Friday is a day on.
1: Oh, I see. Say, Gracie, what's that you're busy with? Some knitting?
5: Yes, I'm knitting a pair of gloves for my nephew, Gregory, who's in the Army. Pretty, aren't they?
1: Oh, yes, they're beautiful. Gracie, am I seeing things or have those gloves each got 6 fingers?
5: Yeah, that's right, Bill. You see, Gregory is only 18 and still growing, and I like to be on the safe side.
1: Yeah, you never know what a fellow will grow, I guess.
5: Oh, excuse me, Bill. There's the door.
6: Good morning, Mrs. Burns.
5: Oh, good morning, Mr. Postman. Lovely morning, isn't it?
6: Oh, it's simply divine, Mrs. Burns. Flowers are starting to bloom, and in every tree the little birdies twitter gaily. Oh, it just fills a man with the sheer joy of living.
5: I know, Mr. Postman. It's spring.
6: Yes, I guess it is. Springtime always makes my gypsy blood race wildly through my veins.
5: Well, I don't blame you for being carried away with spring, Mr. Postman. I love it, too.
6: Do you, Mrs. Burns?
5: Yes, I do. And I've often thought how wonderful it is that spring always comes just at the time when winter is over. Otherwise, it would be too cold to go outdoors and enjoy the warm weather.
6: Mrs. Burns, you're so comical. You always make me laugh.
5: Thank you, Mr. Postman. Any mail for me today?
6: Well, no regular mail, but a man asked me to give you this letter for him.
5: Oh, really? I wonder what it can be. Let's see. Oh, dear Mrs. Burns, would you like to become the most famous woman in the world and make millions of dollars?
6: It isn't a bad idea if you have the time, Mrs. Burns.
5: Oh, no. It sounds lovely. You have been chosen to become the world's greatest actress by none other than that famous dramatic teacher, Nigel Bolingbroke. Oh, my goodness. Nigel Bolingbroke himself.
6: Who's he?
5: I don't know. Come to our dramatic school and receive our $25,000 acting course absolutely free. Just bring along $20 to cover sales tax.
6: I don't see how they can do it.
5: Well, neither do I. P.S. Don't mention this to your husband. Let's surprise surprise him. Oh, isn't it wonderful?
6: Well, every success in your new career. Goodbye, Mrs. Burns. Remember, keep smiling.
5: Just happened.
1: What, Gracie?
5: Well, what's the most amazing piece of news you could possibly hear?
1: That Brian Donlevy has become a mother.
5: Oh. No, no. I just got a free scholarship to a dramatic school.
1: Oh, really? Oh, that's wonderful. You like dramatic school, Gracie. I was crazy about it.
5: Oh, did you go to one, Bill?
1: Oh, yes, I did, and it really helped me. You know, before I went to that school, I used to talk like this. Swan, the new white floating soap, is your best wartime buy. Yes, it is. And now I talk like this. You see the improvement?
5: Well, frankly, Bill...
1: Oh, Gracie, stop kidding. Now I say, Swan, the new white floating soap is your best wartime buy because it's four swell soaps in one. The soap for your hands and face, the soap for bathing the baby, for the dishes, and for your light laundry. Four swell soaps in one.
5: Oh, now I see the difference.
1: Well, sure.
5: The last way is longer.
1: Yeah. Now, Gracie, in dramatic school, they teach you how to enunciate clearly. How to say words like chauffeur, salon, dishes.
5: What was that last word?
1: Dishes. You know, you take a bar of Swan soap and wash the dishes.
5: Oh. Oh, I see. The dirty dishes.
1: Yeah. Swan's great for dishes. Swell for laundering your finer things, too, because Swan not only gives you heaps and heaps of suds, but it's so mild. It helps keep your hands soft and lovely. You know, it's this extra mildness that also makes Swan a perfect baby soap and a wonderful toilet soap. Four soaps in one.
5: Oh, I just know I'm going to love being a great actress, Bill. Just think of it. I'll be one of the best-known women on the stage, like Helen Hayes or Lily Pons or Phil Spitalny. Oh.
1: Oh, yeah, she's pretty. Does George know about this, Gracie?
5: Oh, no, and don't tell him. It's going to be a surprise. I'd like to see his face when I bring home my salary and lay it in front of him.
1: I'd like to see his face if you didn't.
5: Well, Bill, naturally my life won't be the same from now on. I'll have to do exotic things like all great actresses do. For instance, Anna Hill used to take baths in a tub of milk.
1: Gee, you gonna try that?
5: Well, maybe a milk bath isn't exotic enough. Maybe I should hang a cow over the tub and have a shower.
1: You must do that, Gracie.
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0: Gracie's excitement over the prospect of a dramatic career is something that has to be shared with everybody. She's breaking the news now to her little duck, Herman.
1: Oh, I've got something marvelous to tell you, baby. Your mama is going to be a great dramatic actress. An actress, a reigning star of the theater like, did you ever hear of Sarah Bernhardt? Or Catherine Cornell? Or Hedy Lamarr?
2: No.
1: I thought you'd know her. But I'm serious about being an actress. I'll be very famous and make millions of dollars, and then we can buy a lot more war bonds. We'll join the payroll savings plan. Millions of Americans use it. They arrange to have part of their pay set aside every payday for the purchase of war bonds. Yes. Oh, it's a wonderful plan, baby, because it helps our country now, and it helps to save money to buy new homes and cars when the war is over. All people who haven't joined should talk to their employers about it and get started right away. Yes. You see, people who don't buy war bonds are helping Hitler. And people who have already joined should ask to have their allotment increased. If we all buy war bonds every payday, we'll soon change Hitler's tune, and you know what tune we'll change it to. That's right, Herman. Come in.
3: Hello, Gracie.
1: Oh, Tootsie, guess what?
3: What?
1: I'm going to be a great actress.
3: No.
1: Yes.
3: Oh, marvelous.
1: Isn't it exciting?
3: I'm just overwhelmed.
1: Now, that's enough, Herman. You may leave the room.
3: Gracie, tell me all about it. How did it happen?
1: Well, I'm going to be the protege of that famous dramatic coach, Nigel Bolingbroke.
3: Oh, I'm so happy for you. Honestly, I couldn't be happier if...
1: What's wrong, Tootsie?
3: I choked. I tried to say I couldn't be happier if I had a man and it stuck in my throat.
1: Oh, what a shame. Tootsie, can I borrow your shoes? When I get to be famous, I'll need a much larger size.
3: Well, what for?
1: Well, you know, when men drink champagne from my slipper, I want them to really enjoy themselves.
3: Oh, you're so thoughtful. Gee, Gracie, I wish you'd do some acting for me.
1: Oh, well, that wouldn't be fair. You'd know I was acting. Wait, I've got it. George is in the library, and he doesn't know a thing about this. I'll surprise him and run through a few gamuts.
3: Oh, good. What sort of character will you do first?
1: Oh, well, let's see now.
3: Why don't you try Stella Dallas on him?
1: Stella Dallas?
3: Yeah. It's a story about a woman who married a man who hated her. He thought he was too good for her. He even took her baby away from her.
1: Oh, that sounds beautiful. I'll try it on George.
4: Oh, hello, sweetheart.
1: You despise me, don't you?
4: Huh?
1: You think I'm not good enough for you because you're a rich society playboy and my mother took in washing.
4: What are you talking about?
1: I want my baby.
4: Your what?
1: My baby. I want my baby.
4: Oh, okay, darling. Okay. You can have a baby if you want one.
1: Well, where is it?
4: Well, sweetheart, those things take time.
1: I want my baby now.
4: Look, Gracie.
1: Oh, you beast. You beast, you. My baby was all I had left, and now you've taken her too. My baby. My baby, my little bitty baby.
4: Gracie, what the dickens is going on here?
1: Oh, I'll get her back from you. Somehow, somewhere, sometime, I'll find her again. Or my name isn't Stella Fort Worth.
4: Now, look, Gracie.
1: Well, you wait here, George. I'll be right back.
3: How did it go, Gracie?
1: Well, I don't know, Tootsie. For some reason, he seems sort of mystified.
3: Well, maybe he never heard of Stella Dallas.
1: Dallas? Oh, darn it. I got the name wrong. I thought it was some other city in Michigan.
3: But try something else, Gracie. Do the type of thing George enjoys seeing most when he goes to the theater.
1: Oh, I couldn't do that, Jesse. I'd catch cold too easily.
3: I know one that can't miss. Sadie Thompson in Rain.
1: Oh, yes. She was sort of a vamp, wasn't she?
3: Yes, she led an adorable life.
1: Well, I'll try Sadie Thompson on George.
4: Gracie.
1: Oh, crush me in your big, strong arms, kid.
4: What?
1: You love your little sweetie, don't you?
4: Oh... Sure, but...
1: Oh, then make me know it, kid. Crush me in your big straw.
4: What's wrong with you, anyhow?
1: Oh, not a thing, kid. Just try me out.
4: Gracie, will you get hold of yourself?
1: I will if you will, kid. Let's both get hold of me.
4: Now, just a minute. This has gone far enough.
1: Oh, it seems to me it ain't gone anywhere yet, kid.
4: Gracie, please, calm down, will you? What's the matter with you, anyway?
1: Oh, that rain, it's got me, kid. It comes down in buckets, nothing but rain, rain, rain, rain.
4: Rain? Are you crazy? There isn't a cloud in the sky.
1: Oh, crush me in your big, strong arms, kid.
4: Gracie, sweetheart, listen. I realize that everybody is under a terrific strain these days. Just be calm. Tell me, is there anything I can do for you?
1: Uh-huh.
4: What?
1: Crush me in your big...
4: Oh, no.

0: Well, Gracie left a very puzzled George at home and is now entering the Nigel Bolingbroke School of Dramatics.
1: Come in.
2: Mr. Bolingbroke?
1: Yes, and you're Mrs. Byrne. Sit down. Let me take your hat and purse, huh?
2: Oh, thank you. You know, Mr. Bolingbroke, you look like my Uncle Hubert.
1: Oh, indeed. Very handsome man, then, huh? About your theatrical career, my dear, you brought the
2: money?
1: Yes.
2: Oh, yes. I have the $20 in my purse. What did you say it was for?
1: A tax. State tax. Yes.
2: State tax?
1: Yes, it's quite essential for the state I'm in. May I have it, please?
2: Oh, why, certainly. Here's a $20 bill.
1: Thank you. Isn't it wonderful to see dear old Andrew Jackson again? It's been so long since I've seen anything but the profile of a buffalo.
2: Wait.
1: Before you close your purse, do I see something green still nestling behind yon compact?
2: Yes, it's my handkerchief.
1: Your handkerchief? Oh, well, that's lying.
2: But if you need a little more money to further my career, I think I can get you another $20.
1: Oh, you can? Well, another $20. It has just occurred to me that I had failed to mention a few trifling incidental expenses.
2: Oh, what sort of expenses?
1: Little necessary things.
2: You mean like termite control?
1: Termite control?
2: Well, yes. Think how embarrassing it would be if I walked out on the stage and it collapsed.
1: Well, yes, we must have $5 worth of termite control. Now, let's see. What else could we dream
2: of? Well, let's see now. What about the guild?
1: Oh, you mean the Actors Guild?
2: Yes. I'd better have $5 worth of Actors Guild. I look beautiful with all that stuff over me.
1: Yeah. And $5 should purchase a whole gallon.
2: Now, let's see. What else is there?
1: Of course, you'll want to subscribe to a clipping service.
2: Well, what for? I haven't got a dog.
1: Clipping service is for you.
2: Oh, well, then I certainly don't want it. I'm letting my hair grow out this year.
1: Mrs. Byrne, the clipping service takes care of your publicity. Every great actress must have one.
2: Oh, well, then I want it.
1: Fine. Would you consider $5 an outrageous charge for this service?
2: Oh, no.
1: Would you consider $10 outrageous?
2: Yes, I would.
1: Oh, you're quite right. It's yours for $9.50.
2: Oh, good.
1: Well, then, how much does that make? $5 plus $5 plus $9.50.
2: $19.50. Well, we still have to spend another 50 cents, don't we?
1: Yeah.
2: Let's see now. What about theater and costumes and scenery and the leading man?
1: Good. That comes to exactly 50 cents.
2: Oh, isn't that wonderful? We just came out even.
1: Yeah. Well, that concludes your first dramatic lesson.
2: Oh, my. I certainly got a lot out of it.
1: It's mutual, my dear. I shall be at your house promptly at 5 this afternoon to collect the additional fee. In the meantime, thank you so much for the $20 you already have given.
2: Oh, not at all, maestro. And now, as Shakespeare said, so long, sweet. Parting is such a sorrow that I'll come back to say how do tomorrow.
3: I'm really worried about Gracie. She talked like she was out of her head. And then she dashed out of the house and disappeared.
0: Well, gosh, George, it sounds serious. Do you think Gracie might have suffered some kind of a shock?
3: Shock?
0: Yeah, sometimes a sudden scare or a piece of terrible news will do that to a woman, you know.
3: But, Bill, what could have shocked her that much?
0: I've got it. She walked into the kitchen, and there was no Swan soap there.
3: Oh, Bill.
0: Well, George, that'd give a woman 4 shocks. Because Swan is actually 4 swell soaps in one. Such a big help. Soap for dishes, for light laundry, a baby soap, and a toilet soap.
3: Well, I tell you, this has got me worried. Gracie is actually delirious. She kept talking about a baby and how... Bill, a baby. Maybe Gracie is
0: well,
3: gonna
0: have a... Well, that's it, George. Congratulations.
3: Gee, I wonder where she is now.
0: Well, now, where do you think? Where would any woman be who's expecting a blessed event? She's out buying some Swan soap to bathe the baby. Gracie knows that Swan is purer than finest Castiles. Why, for baby's bath, Swan's extra mildness is just what the doctor ordered. And because it is extra mild, Swan's not only great for baby, it's great for anybody's hands and face.
3: Gee, Bill, do You think it might be a boy and look like me?
0: Oh, now, George, you're excited. Don't go imagining a lot of terrible things.
3: Huh?
0: The kid will be okay. Why, before you know it, the little fellow will be breaking Swan soap in two just like his dad and ma, and putting half in the kitchen for his mother's dishes and light laundry, and the other half in the bathroom for his bath, or for your tub or shower.
3: Well...
2: Hello, Dad. Hello, Bill.
0: Oh, hiya, Gracie.
3: Hello, little mother.
2: I beg your pardon?
0: Well, I know you too want to be alone at a tender moment like this. Well... Goodbye.
3: Gracie, is there something you want to tell me?
2: Yes, George, I need some money.
3: I know, for a bassinet.
2: Oh, no, I'm going to be an actress, not a musician.
3: No, I mean for the baby. The baby you were talking about this morning, remember?
2: Oh, that was a scene from Stella Dallas.
3: You mean you were only acting?
2: Oh, yes, dear. I've decided to become the world's greatest actress. The maestro himself, Nigel Bolingbroke, told me I could.
3: Nigel Bolingbroke? That side pocket Saroyan?
2: Yes. He's a genius.
3: He's a bum.
2: He's a genius.
3: He's a bum.
2: Well, it's all in the way you look at things. I'm a genius, so I think he's a genius.
3: And I think he's a bum.
2: You see what I mean?
3: Gracie, I'll prove he's a bum. He's supposed to come here at 5 o'clock and settle something. It's now 1 minute to 5. I'll bet he won't show up.
2: Okay. I'll bet you $20.
3: Okay, it's a bet.
2: Come in.
4: Well, here I am, right on the dot, Mr. Burns.
3: Well, I'll be done. He did show up. And with the money in his hand.
4: Naturally, my good schnook.
3: Okay, pay me my $20.
4: Very well, sir. Here you are.
2: And now, George, pay me my $20.
3: Well, all right, here.
4: Now, Mrs. Burns, pay me my $20.
2: Certainly. Here it is.
4: Well, now, isn't that fun? Round and round the 20 goes, and where it stops, I like it. Farewell, friend.
3: Well, somebody please tell me what's happened.
0: George and Gracie will be right back. But meanwhile, here's a mighty attractive free offer from the makers of Swan, the soap that's four great soaps in one. It's a fascinating full-color baby picture to brighten up your kitchen or the children's bedroom. 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
5: 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Its title, An Uncontrolled Dog.
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0: A decade or so before the turn of the 20th century, the city editor of the New York Sun came up with a remarkably simple definition of news. When a dog bites a man, he said, that is not news because it happens so often. But if a man bites a dog, that is news. Well, in Springfield, in the white frame house on Maple Street, news may very well be in the making. Nothing unusual has happened thus far, but it's quite possible that before the week is out, a man named Anderson will bite a dog. Like this.
1: Holy cow, Dad, I couldn't help it.
2: Bud, when you signed the good driving pledge...
1: But I wasn't even driving, Dad. The car was just sitting there.
2: And the fender dropped off all by itself.
1: Sure.
2: Bud, that's the most ridiculous thing I've ever heard.
1: But it's true, Dad.
3: I wouldn't be surprised if the whole car fell apart.
2: Is that so? There's nothing wrong with the car and you know it.
4: Daddy.
2: What is it, Kathy?
4: Did you know that in the polar regions, dogs are the chief means of transportation?
2: What's that got to do with Bud knocking a fender off the car?
1: I didn't knock it off, Dad. It fell off.
2: Bud, unless you're willing to tell me the truth...
5: Jim, Bud is not in the habit of telling lies, and if he says the fender fell off, then it fell off.
1: And we put it back on again with wire, Dad. You'd never even know the difference.
2: Oh, fine. Bud, if I ever find out... Oh, never mind. May I have my coffee, Margaret?
5: Of course, dear. Here you are.
2: Thank you.
4: Nothing.
2: What?
4: It doesn't have anything to do with Bud knocking a fender off the car.
1: I did not.
2: Wait a minute, Bud. Kathy, what doesn't have anything to do with Bud knocking a fender off the car?
4: Dogs are the chief means of transportation in the polar regions.
2: Fine. I'll order a dog sled in the morning. Is that what you want?
4: Oh, no. I just wanted to tell you.
2: Well, thank you very much.
4: You're welcome.
2: Silliest thing I've ever heard in my life. That car's practically as good as it was the day we bought it. Might need a little paint here and there.
4: Daddy.
2: What is it, Kathy?
4: Did you know that the dog has been chosen as the companion of man because of his fidelity and intelligence?
2: Well, I'd heard rumors. But it's nice to have it on such complete authority.
4: You're welcome.
1: Dad.
2: Yes, Bud.
1: Does that mean that I can't have the car on Thursday anymore?
2: No, I suppose it'll be all right. But in the future, I wish you'd be a little more careful, that's all.
3: I wouldn't be surprised if the roof caved in.
2: Betty, what's gotten into you? Until tonight, the only complaint you ever had about the car was that you didn't get it often enough.
5: Jim.
2: Yes, Margaret?
5: The Liggetts have a new car.
3: A convertible.
2: Oh. Well, pardon me.
4: Dogs are bred for sports, as watchdogs, for guarding and driving sheep, and for plain ordinary dogs.
2: Kathy, deep in your obscure little mind...
4: I'll see who it is.
2: You stay right where you are. I want to get to the bottom of this dissertation on dogs. Bud?
1: Yes, Dan?
2: See who's at the door.
1: Holy cow. You think nobody else around here knew how to open a door?
2: All right, Kathy. Will you explain something to me as simply as possible? Why this sudden interest in the history of our canine companions?
4: Huh?
2: Dogs.
4: Oh, well, dogs are pets, and everybody says they're man's best friend, and they'd probably be girls' best friends, too. And I don't see why...
2: Kathy, are you going to start that dog business again?
4: But everybody I know has a dog, and I don't see why...
2: You know as well as I that Betty's allergic to dogs. They make her sneeze.
1: Dad, it's Mr. Davis.
2: Oh, come on in, Ed.
6: Hello, Jim, Margaret.
5: Hello, Ed.
6: Hello, girls.
4: Hello, Mr. Davis.
2: We're just finishing our dinner, Ed. How about a cup of coffee?
6: Oh, no, thanks, Jim. I just want to talk to you about your dog.
2: Our what?
6: Well, I wouldn't mind if it were just an ordinary rosebush, Jim, but this was a Bengal. A genuine hibiscus rosa sinensis.
2: Ed.
6: I only had two, and you ought to see the one he dug up. It's a complete wreck.
2: Ed.
6: Yes, Jim.
2: What dog?
6: Why, your dog.
2: We don't have a dog, you know that.
4: Daddy.
6: Jim. I dislike this whole thing as much as you do, but that bush cost me $13.
2: Ed, we don't have a dog.
4: Daddy.
6: And I wouldn't even know where to get another one. They only had two in town. I bought both of them.
2: Ed.
6: Yes, Jim.
2: We don't have a dog.
4: Daddy.
2: Kathy, I'm talking to Mr. Davis.
4: I know, Daddy, but I want to tell you something.
2: All right, what is it?
4: We have a dog.
2: Fine. Look, Ed, I know how you must feel, but... We what?
5: Kathy, you're joking.
2: What do you mean, we have a dog?
4: Well, it was such a poor little dog, Daddy. And it kept following me and following me and...
2: Kathy, you mean we have a dog here?
4: Uh-huh. Choo!
2: Betty, stop that.
7: I can't stop it, Father.
2: You certainly can. Kathy, you've been told 1,000 times not to bring a dog into the house.
4: Achoo! She's just doing that to be mean.
7: I am done.
4: She wasn't sneezing before, and the dog was here all the time.
2: Where?
4: What?
2: Where is it?
4: Where's what?
2: The dog.
4: Oh, the dog.
2: Kathy, where did you put the dog?
4: In the playroom.
2: Well, we'll just see about that.
6: Of course, it isn't the most valuable rosebush in the world, Jim, but if you knew the trouble I'd gone through...
5: Jim, where are you going?
2: Down to the playroom.
4: Oh, Daddy, please don't be mean to the little dog. He wouldn't hurt a fly.
2: Where do you think you're going, Bud?
1: Well, can't I come with you? Gosh, I just want to look at it.
6: I didn't mean to start all this trouble, Jim, but after all, he did dig up the rosebush.
2: I know, Ed. I'll be very glad to pay for it as soon as we... Oh. My aching back. Look at the size of that thing.

0: I'll just wait for you upstairs, Jim.
1: Kathy, that isn't a dog. It's a werewolf.
2: No, it isn't, Daddy. It's a dog, and you're frightening him.
1: I'm frightening him.
2: Poor little fella. We're not going to hurt you.
1: Kathy, get away from him.
2: But, Daddy...
1: You heard me, Kathy. You don't get away from that dog.
0: Well, stay over there if that's what he wants. But don't get too close.
3: Jim, Ed Davis said there was a lion in the basement. Did you... Oh, Kathy.
2: Isn't he cute, Mommy?
3: Kathy, come over here.
0: You better do as your mother says, Kathy.
4: Maybe she better do what the dog says.
3: Oh, Jim, what are we going to do?
0: We're going to find out where he belongs and get rid of him. That's what we're going to do.
2: Oh, Daddy, you can't. He's such a beautiful dog, and he's so easy to feed. All he eats is cookies.
0: Bud. See what the tag says on his collar.
4: On his collar? Me?
2: Oh, he won't hurt you, Bud. Will you, George?
0: Well, go ahead, Bud. There's nothing to be afraid of.
4: That's a nice fella. Nice, George.
2: Oh, his name isn't exactly George, Bud. I just call him that.
4: Oh, you're a great help. Nice boy. That's a nice boy. Attaboy.
0: What does it say, Bud?
4: Gargantua the Third.
2: Oh, that's how you say it.
4: Property of Michael Reed, Orchard Avenue.
0: Orchard Avenue? Well, that's a mile away. How did he get clear over here?
2: I think he walked.
0: Well, he can walk right back. Bud, call Mr. Reed and tell him we have his dog.
2: Oh, Daddy, no!
0: Oh, Daddy, yes!
3: Kathleen, it isn't our dog, and we've got to send him back home.
2: But, Mommy, I love him so.
4: Oh, don't cry, Kathy. Gosh, you've still got us.
2: Everybody's got somebody. And all

0: You want me to answer it, Dad?
1: No, never mind. I'm right here.
2: Mr. Anderson?
1: Yes?
2: I'm Mr. Reed's chauffeur.
1: Oh, yes. Come on right in.
2: Oh, thank you. Very nice of you to go to all this trouble.
1: Oh, it's no trouble at all.
2: Mr. Reed was quite concerned about Gargantua. Quite concerned.
1: Well, we weren't too happy about him ourselves. Kathy?
3: You want me, Daddy?
1: The man is here for the dog.
3: Gee whiz.
1: She'll have it up here in just a minute. Peculiar-looking animal, isn't it?
2: Oh, no, it's a very valuable dog. Weimaraner.
1: You don't say.
2: Yes, it's a German hunting dog. Very intelligent.
1: Well, that's a matter of opinion. Kathy, will you please hurry?
3: Daddy, I can't find him.
1: You what?
3: Oh, Daddy, the most terrible thing happened. He got away.
1: Kathy.
3: But he did, Daddy. I just opened the door, and he was gone.
1: You didn't happen to give him a push.
3: Oh, Daddy, how can you say... Well, maybe one little push.
1: Now, see here, Kathleen.
3: Oh, you don't have to worry, Daddy. I think I can find him again. Later.
1: I'm awfully sorry about this.
2: I understand.
1: Oh, hello, Ed.
4: Oh, Jim, I don't like
1: Ed, please, I told you I'd get you another rosebush, and I will. First thing in the morning.
4: I know, Jim, but after all... Now...
3: George got away.
4: Yes, I know he got away. Only he didn't get far enough away.
1: Have you seen him?
4: Yes, I've seen him. He's in my backyard, and he's having a wonderful time.
1: All right, Kathy, go get him.
3: Gee whiz.
4: And Jim.
1: Yes?
4: When you get that hibiscus sinensis tomorrow, make it two.
1: Oh, no.

0: 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The dog is a creature whose principal feature is love, and there's nothing can daunt him. He'll stay by your side as though he were tied, especially if you don't want him. A few days have gone by, and in Springfield we find a most unhappy individual. Between roses, which cannot be found, and a dog, which refuses to get lost, Jim Anderson's lot is a miserable one indeed. Like this.
1: Go on, get away.
2: Oh, isn't he cute, Daddy? He wants to play.
1: Well, tell him to play with something else.
2: But he likes you, Daddy.
1: All right, I like him, but you don't see me biting his shoes.
2: Oh, he just wants to be friendly.
1: No good, Fender. Why don't they make the bolts big enough? They don't want you to fix your car, that's what. Expect you to buy a new one every 5 minutes.
2: Daddy.
1: What is it, Kathy?
2: George is hungry.
1: George is hungry. George is sleepy. George. Kathy.
2: Yes, Daddy?
1: How many times have you found that dog?
2: Six.
1: And how many times have we sent him home?
2: Six.
1: Most ridiculous thing I've ever heard. Any dog that's stupid enough to get trapped in back of a fence 6 times in a row...
3: Hi, Jim.
1: Oh, Ed, come on over here. I've got good news for you.
3: Okay. Hey. See, George is back again.
1: Yeah, idiotic animal. Comes clear over here from Orchard Avenue and then gets stuck in back of the Willoughby's fence. Smart dog.
2: He is smart, Daddy. He knows that's where I meet him.
1: Well, why don't you leave him there? Let somebody else find him for a change.
2: But, Daddy, the Willoughby's moved away. There wouldn't be anybody to feed him.
1: He can always eat rose bushes. Oh, that's what I wanted to tell you, Ed. There they are.
3: You mean those?
1: Yep, 2 Bengals, and I had to go clear to Plainfield to get them.
3: Jim, I don't like to be difficult, but those aren't Bengals.
1: They most certainly are. Look at the tags.
3: Well, they're marked Bengals, all right, but... Oh, well, you see, Jim, there are 2 kinds of Bengals, a hibiscus Rosa sinensis and Rosa japonicus. Now, mine were hibiscus sinensis, and they're a much hardier variety.
1: Ed... A rose is a rose. And you said Bengals.
3: I don't like to argue, Jim, but I said hibiscus sinensis. You see, the japonicus is very susceptible to mildew and thrips.
1: That's bad, huh?
3: Oh, yeah, especially around here. The japonicus doesn't do well in Springfield at all. It needs a much milder climate.
1: I see. You wouldn't consider moving? I'll keep looking, Ed. After all, what's a few more days? I wouldn't be able to do anything but work, anyway.
4: Mr. Anderson?
1: Oh, hello there. We're back here near the garage.
4: Mr. Anderson, I don't know what to say. Mr. Reed is most apologetic.
1: Yes, I'm sure he must be.
3: Well, I'll be getting back to my gardening. I've got another bed of geraniums to set up.
1: I'm sorry, they weren't the right ones, Ed.
3: Oh, well, that's all right, Jim. There's no particular hurry, I guess.
4: Mr. Anderson, I want to assure you that we've done everything in our power to keep Gargantua at home.
1: I'm sure you have.
4: I've gone over the fence with a fine-tooth comb. We've fixed everything, and still he gets out.
1: Maybe the fence isn't high enough.
4: Well, it's quite high, but we're going to make it higher. And now if I may have the dog...
1: Yes, Kathy. Now, where the dickens did she go? Kathy!
2: You want me?

0: Where's George?
1: George?
0: No, we call him George. Kathy?
2: I'm coming, Daddy.
0: Maybe if you called him George, he'd stay home.
1: Well, it might be a little confusing, but we'll try.
0: Kathy, why is it... What happened to George?
2: I don't know, Daddy. Isn't he with you?
0: No, he isn't with me. Where'd he go?
2: I don't know.
0: Kathy, why is it that every time Mr. Reed's chauffeur...
1: George.
0: Thank you. Every time George shows up, George... George?
1: Yes, sir. George.
0: Oh. Well, why is it every time George shows up, the dog disappears?
2: I don't know.
0: What do you know?
2: I don't know.
0: I'm sorry, George, but George, Gargantua... George!
3: Jim!
0: Ed, is George over there?
3: He certainly is, and I'm very slowly reaching the point where I don't think it's at all funny.
0: Ed, he didn't tear up another rose bush.
3: No.
0: Well, thank goodness.
3: This time he got the geraniums.
0: George dug up the geraniums?
3: No, but I made a bed, and he's lying in it.

0: $35 for two miserable little rose bushes. It's criminal, that's what it is.
1: Jim, let's just be thankful that we were able to find them.
0: Hibiscus sinensis. Margaret, if I ever see that dog again, so help me...
1: Jim.
0: What's the matter?
1: He's back.
0: Oh, no, he can't be.
1: Well, stop the car, Jim. We've got to get him.
0: Why? Why can't we just pretend that we've never met George? That we've never even heard of him?
1: Dear, we owe it to Mr. Reed.
0: Mr. Reed? He's the one who ought to pay for the roses. George is his dog.
1: Jim, that's not being very charitable.
0: Well, I don't feel very charitable. Where is he?
1: Back of the Willoughby's fence.
0: Again? Margaret, that's the stupidest animal I've ever seen in my life. This is the eighth time he's been stuck in the Willoughby's yard. And any dog with half a brain knows you can jump both ways over a fence. Come here, you silly mongrel.
1: Oh, Jim, isn't that sweet? He knows us.
0: Well, why shouldn't he know us? He's been boarding with us for almost a week.
1: Come on, George. That's a good boy. Take his collar, Jim.
0: I'd like to wring his neck. Come on, George.
1: Jim, I don't think you're being very nice to him.
0: Well, I don't think he's being very nice to us. George, will you please make up your mind? Do you want to come home with us, or are you going to stay here?
2: Daddy! Oh, Daddy, you found him again! Oh, George, I'm so happy to see you. Oh, my wonderful George.
0: Kathy, nice drag boy. That animal over to our house.
2: Oh, you don't have to drag him, Daddy.
0: Well, get him over there. And this time, hang on to him.
2: Okay, Daddy. Come on, George. I'll race you to the garage.
0: Man's best friend. Intelligent and loyal. A half-witted caterpillar has more intelligence than that George.
1: Jim, how about the car?
0: I'll come back for it later. Right now, I'm going to call that Reed guy and give him a piece of my mind. That's what I'm going to do. If he can't learn to take better care of a dog, he doesn't have any business owning one.
1: Jim, I'm sure Mr. Reed is doing everything he can.
0: Well, it isn't enough. Owning a dog is a responsibility to the dog and the neighborhood and everybody else. Let a dog run wild that way, first thing you know, he'll be hit by a car. He's liable to be killed.
1: I thought you didn't like George.
0: I don't. I mean, well, he's all right, I guess, but they have no business letting him run around the way they do.
1: Jim, please don't be too abrupt. Mr. Reed is just as concerned about George as we are.
0: Well, why shouldn't he be? It's his dog. Hello? Oh, this is Jim Anderson. Yes, he's here again. And look, George, I think it's high time... Well, okay. He's coming right over.
1: Jim, when he gets here, please remember that George isn't responsible for George. After all, he's merely the chauffeur.
0: Which one?
1: George.
0: Oh.
1: He told me this morning that Mr. Reed was going to have the entire fence made higher, and if Mr. Reed thinks that much of George...
0: Now, just a minute, Margaret. Bud!
3: You want me, Dad?
0: Go outside and hang on to George.
3: Okay.
0: Betty!
4: Yes, Father?
0: Are you in your room?
4: Yes, Father.
0: Well, look out the window and keep an eye on George.
4: Okay.
0: He won't get away this time if I can help it. Now, what were you saying, Margaret?
1: Well, I merely said that if Mr. Reed thought that much of George...
0: Ye gods, now what?
5: I'm awfully sorry, Mr. Anderson.
0: Well, you should be. Anybody who can't take better care of a nice dog like George...
5: We do take care of him, Mr. Anderson. We still can't understand how he gets away.
0: That's a very poor excuse. How would you feel if I... Wait a minute. How did you get over here so fast?
5: Well, I left the moment I hung up.
0: I know, but from clear over on Orchard Avenue...
5: Oh, we haven't lived on Orchard Avenue for almost a week. We moved into the Willoughby house on the corner.
0: Oh, no.

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1: Another day has come and gone, and so has the perennial George. There's peace once more in the Anderson household, but we wonder just how long it will last. It never does it? Like this.
2: Most ridiculous thing that ever happened in my whole life. Stealing a dog out of his own yard. They could have had us arrested.
3: Father.
2: Yes, Betty?
3: Have you noticed how quiet it's gotten around here?
2: I certainly have. Nice and quiet. How was I supposed to know anybody'd moved in? Why didn't they put up curtains or something?
4: That George is a pretty smart dog. And what a character. You know what he did yesterday?
2: Whatever he did, I'm not going to pay for it.
4: Oh, it wasn't anything like that, Dad. Kathy taught him how to play hide and seek. And he was really hiding.
2: Good. I hope it's years before anybody finds him.
5: Why, Jim, you know you miss George as much as any of us.
2: I do? I miss George? Margaret, this is the first peaceful moment I've had in almost a week.
6: Daddy! Daddy! Daddy!
2: Kathy, what is it? What's wrong?
6: Oh, Daddy, the most beautiful thing happened. Mr. Reed gave me a reward.
5: Why, how nice, Kathy.
6: Oh, I'm so excited.
2: Well, it was certainly the least he could do. What was the reward, Kathy?
6: I can borrow George anytime I please.
2: No.
6: Isn't it wonderful? Here, George. Oh, my beautiful George.
4: Hiya, boy.
6: Achoo!
2: Hello, George.

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0: Well, for the last few weeks now, the great Gildersleeve has been playing the role of amateur detective. A few days ago, he surprised everyone, including himself, by actually capturing a jewel thief. That night, the astounded citizens of Summerfield could scarcely believe their ears when they heard over their radios.
1: Throckmorton P. Gildersleeve, local water commissioner, became the hero of Summerfield tonight when he captured Gold Tooth Ferguson, notorious jewel thief. We are fortunate tonight in having this courageous citizen in our WSUM studios.
2: Ladies and gentlemen, I give you Throckmorton P. Gildersleeve.
3: Good evening, ladies.
2: Mr. Gildersleeve, step a little closer to the microphone.
3: Closer. Oh, yes. good evening, ladies and gentlemen. Thank you, Leroy. Now sit down. That's my little nephew.
2: Mr. Gildersleeve.
3: Eh?
2: Summerfield is very proud of you tonight for trapping this dangerous criminal.
3: It wasn't so much. I just captured him single-handed, that's all.
2: Mr. Gildersleeve, would you mind telling us in your own words just how you did it?
3: In my own words? Not at all. You see, I disguised myself as Eddie the Gardener, and there I was, hiding in the petunia bed, when... dropped my script. Excuse me. There. Oop, wrong page. Well, there I was, hiding in the petunia bed, when I saw this suspicious character. Well, I coolly adjusted my putty nose, then
2: Thank you, Mr. Gildersleeve.
3: Huh?
2: Sorry, our time is up.
3: What?
2: And now the Summerfield Bottling Works brings you Moments of Melody,
3: what?
2: Featuring Mervyn Hostetter and his glass blowers.
3: Who? You can't do this to me. I just started. Ladies and gentlemen, there I was in the petunia bed. Oh, come on.

0: paper. They got your picture right on the front page.
1: Yeah, that's me, all right. And a big story, too.
2: Aren't you excited, Uncle Mort?
1: Well...
2: You look so young in that picture.
1: Well, that picture was taken a few years ago, when I was at Princeton.
0: Oh. I wondered why you were wearing bell-bottom pants.
1: Yeah, they were all the rage then.
2: You were so slender, too.
1: Oh, well, I guess I was a little thinner.
0: Yeah.
1: Leroy.
2: You ought to get some extra copies of the paper, Uncle.
1: Extra copies? Well, I might pick up a few. Well, children, Sherlock Holmes Gildersleeve still has his job at the water department, you know. Better hurry if I'm going to catch my bus.
3: Want some more hotcakes, Miss Gildersleeve?
1: Yeah, no, thank you, Bertie. I have to go to work now.
0: Hey, Bertie, look at this picture in the paper.
3: Picture?
0: Yeah, right there.
3: Who's that?
0: That's Unc.
3: Mm-hmm. Huh? That skinny man is you, Mr. Gildersleeve?
1: Well, Bertie, of course, that picture was taken a few years ago.
3: A few? Mr. Gildersleeve, when that picture was taken, even I was skinny.
1: Wasn't that long ago. Oh, well, better catch that bus. Bell-bottom trousers, coats of navy blue. Wish that old bus had hurried. These papers are getting kind of heavy. Maybe I shouldn't have bought 36. Good morning, driver.
4: Good morning.
1: Like to see one of these newspapers? Got my picture on it.
4: Can't read while I'm driving.
1: They ought to pension him off. The bus, too. Say, who's that girl sitting back there? She's pretty. I could sit down next to her. No, that would be too obvious with all these empty seats. Besides, the bus driver is watching me. I could sit across the aisle from her, though. She is cute. Wish she'd look over here. Darn it, she won't look. She looked. Good morning.
5: Good morning.
1: Yeah, nice day, isn't it?
5: Yes.
1: Yep, sure is. You're a stranger here in town, aren't you?
5: Yes.
1: Not very talkative. Must be from Vermont. Care for a morning paper, miss? I've got lots of them.
5: Oh, are you a newsboy?
1: Huh? No, I'm not selling them. I want to give you one.
5: Oh.
1: Yeah. There you are.
5: Thank you.
1: Right, all right. Mind if I sit next to you? The sun's in my eyes over here.
5: Well, all right.
1: There, I made it. I mean, that's better. Go ahead and read your paper. Don't let me bother you.
5: All right.
1: Yeah, pretty interesting story on the front page there.
5: What?
1: Right there. Eastern jewel thief captured by clever work of local detective.
5: Oh.
1: There's the detective's picture, too.
5: Oh, yes.
1: Look like anybody you know?
5: No. I don't believe I know any college boys.
1: College? No, that's me.
5: What?
1: Well, it was taken several years ago, about 20.
5: Oh, I see. Why, it says here that you captured this dangerous criminal all by yourself.
1: Yep, single-handed.
5: Oh, it must be thrilling work being a detective.
1: Just a sideline with me. I'm really the water commissioner here in Summerfield, Throckmorton P. Gildersleeve.
5: Oh.
1: Yeah. After working at the water department, being a detective is a pipe. Yeah.
5: Well, Mr. Gildersleeve, I'll have to read this story. I'm sure it's very exciting.
1: Well, the newspaper left a lot of it out. I could tell you the real story.
5: Oh, I'd like to hear it.
1: Good. Well, first I disguised myself as the gardener, and there I was hiding in the petunia bed.
5: Yes?
1: Well, suddenly I...
5: Oh, excuse me.
1: Huh?
5: I have to get off here at Hogan Brothers.
1: What?
5: Goodbye, Mr. Gildersleeve.
1: But, miss, young lady...
4: Better luck next time, Buster.
1: Let me off at the next corner.
6: Good morning, Mr. Gildersleeve.
1: Good morning, Bessie.
6: Oh, I've been reading about you this morning. You're a regular hero.
1: Yeah, thank you.
6: And I saw your picture in the paper, too. Gee, you look cute in bell-bottom pants.
1: Yeah, better get to work.
6: Here's the morning mail, Mr. Gildersleeve.
1: Thank you, Bessie. Just put it here on my desk. Don't feel like working today, Bessie. Bessie, something very unusual happened on the bus this morning.
6: Oh, did a man get up and give a woman his seat?
1: Yeah. Oh, my goodness. No, Bessie. Something wonderful happened. I met the most beautiful girl.
6: Oh.
1: Yeah. Just the kind of girl I've always dreamed of meeting. Sweet, attractive, lovely smile. But we met for just a fleeting moment, Bessie. Then she folded her tent like the Arabs and silently stole away.
6: She had a tent on the bus?
1: Figure of speech, Bessie. Longfellow.
6: Oh.
1: I'll probably never see her again. Well, that's life. Let's face the task at hand, Bessie. I'd better open the morning mail.
6: Yes, sir.
1: I'll answer that. Summerfield Water Department.
7: Mr. Gildersleeve?
1: Yes?
7: This is the girl you met this morning.
1: What? Oh, the girl on the bus. Well, I didn't expect you to call, so, hello, how are you?
7: Oh, Mr. Gildersleeve, I'm so glad you're there.
1: What?
7: I need your help.
1: You do?
7: Yes.
1: I'll be right over. I mean, where are you?
7: I'm at Hogan Brothers. Oh, just a minute.
1: What's the matter?
7: There's a man coming over here. Oh, goodbye.
1: Hello, hello. She hung up.
6: What?
1: It was the girl on the bus.
6: It was?
1: She's at Hogan Brothers department store, and she needs my help.
6: Well, maybe she wants you to help her carry her packages.
1: Yeah. No. Bessie, she's in some kind of trouble. That's why she called me. I told her I was a detective.
6: Oh.
1: Yes, sir. Bessie, it looks like the great Gildersleuth has another case. Very crowded in Hogan Brothers today. Oh, well, things are bad all over. Should be able to find her if she's still in here. I don't see her. Well, let's see, Gildersleeve. You're a detective. You should be able to figure this thing out. She hung up when she heard that man coming. Why was she afraid of him? Maybe he was a gangster. Wonder if he's still lurking around here. Oop. There's a funny-looking man in that phone booth over there. I'll sneak up on him. He might be the one, all right. He's probably got a gun. I'll just... Zeef, he's coming out.
8: Well, hello, Gildy.
1: Oh, Judge Hooker.
8: Well, what's our great detective doing here at Hogan Brothers?
1: Well, if you must know, Judge, I'm on a new case. I'm trying to find a woman.
8: Oh, that's nothing new, Gildy. You've been trying to find a woman for years.
1: I tell you, Judge, this is something serious. I met this beautiful girl this morning. She phoned me from here a few minutes ago. Then she suddenly hung up. You know what I think, Judge? I think a gangster is after her.
8: What?
1: Well, she said there was a man... Judge?
8: Yeah?
1: Look at that man over there.
8: Where?
1: Right there. He looks mighty suspicious to me. What's he sneaking around here for? He keeps walking up and down that aisle.
8: You big boob, that's the floor walker.
1: Floor walker? Oh, yes, I didn't see the gardenia in his buttonhole.
8: What a detective. Goodbye, Sherlock Nobody Holmes.

0: Oh, dear. What could have happened to that girl? I looked in every department in Hogan Brothers. I know she's in some kind of trouble. If I could... Whoop! There she is, coming out of Peavy's. Oh, miss! Miss! Here I am! She got on that bus. Miss! Miss! Darn it, she got away. Now what am I going to... Say, I wonder if she said anything to Peavy. Peavy!
1: Well, hello, Mr. Gildersleeve. What can I do for you?
0: I just saw that girl come out of here.
1: Oh, that's so? She's rather attractive, isn't she?
0: Peavy, there's a man after that girl.
1: Yeah? I bet I know who he is, too.
0: No, Peavy, you don't understand. This is important. I've got to find that girl, and you can help me. I want to cross-examine you.
1: How's that?
0: Cross-examine. That's the way we detect these piece things together.
1: Oh.
0: Now, let's see now. Let's start from the beginning. How did she look when she came in?
1: Pretty good.
0: I don't mean that. Did she look worried?
1: Well...
0: Didn't she look worried?
1: I didn't say that.
0: Then she did look worried?
1: I didn't say that either.
0: Well, let's skip it. When she came in, did she say anything to you?
1: Yes, she did.
0: What?
1: She said, give me a cup of coffee. Oh,
0: is that all?
1: That's all. No donuts, just coffee.
0: Peavy, I don't care about the coffee.
1: I guess she didn't either. She only drank about half of it.
0: All right. Now, look, I've got to get some information about that girl, Peavy. Some clues. When she walked out of here, did she leave anything? Think, Peavy. Concentrate.
1: Well, come to think of it, she did leave something.
0: She did? What?
1: She left a nickel for the coffee.
0: Oh. Peavy, you're a big help.
1: Well, no, I wouldn't say that.
0: I wouldn't either. I've got to find that girl.

0: Doctor, lawyer, merchant, chief, rich man.
1: Birdie, what are you doing? Counting buttons?
0: No, sir, Mr. Wall. I count the people I know who like parquet margarine. Judge Hooker, he's the lawyer. Merchant, that's Mr. Peavy, and then there's some...
1: Well, it doesn't make any difference who you name, Birdie. Everybody likes things that taste good. And believe me, parquet margarine is delicious.
0: I know it, Mr. Wall. Last night I used parquet in a casserole dish, and I thought Mr. Gildersleeve would never stop eating. My, you should see that man.
1: Well, Gildy likes things well-flavored, all right, and he feels pretty strongly about economy and quality, too.
0: And parquet pleases him both ways. You should see that man wait.
1: Parquet margarine pleases everybody when it comes to economy and quality. 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
0: And when you stop and think that parquet costs only about half as much as the most expensive spreads, my, my.
1: Yes, Bertie, you can go right down the list. The wives of all kinds of men from all parts of the country, they all like the quality and economy of parquet.
0: Doctor, lawyer, merchant, why, everybody likes parquet margarine because it tastes so good.
1: That's P-A-R-K-A-Y, parquet margarine made by Kraft. And remember, in many states, you can buy parquet in yellow quarter-pound sticks.

0: Well, it looks as though the great detective Gildersleeve is on another case, a very mysterious one. Who is the girl on the bus? Who is she running away from? And why did she disappear? That's what the great Gildersleeve would like to know.
1: Just can't understand this thing, Bessie. I wonder what kind of trouble that girl is in.
2: I don't know, Mr. Gildersleeve.
1: What made her run out of Hogan Brothers department store like that?
2: Maybe there was a sale across the street. Yeah.
1: Thank you very much, Bessie.
2: You're welcome.
1: Well, I guess the best thing to do is wait here at the water department. Maybe she'll call me back.
2: Mr. Gildersleeve?
1: Yes?
2: While we're waiting, can I go down and get a malt?
1: Yeah.
2: Thanks a lot.
1: How can that girl drink so many malts? Guess I ought to do some work. But how can I? Keep thinking about that girl on the bus. What if she really is in trouble? Yeah. All this excitement is wearing me out. Might as well lean back and relax for a while.
3: Lean too far. My head. I can see stars.
1: Well, there's a Big Dipper.
3: I hear music, too. Pretty.
1: Better get up. Have to get this chair fixed someday.
3: My head feels funny. Wonder who that is.
1: Come in.
4: Mr. Gildersleeve.
3: It's you.
4: Yes. Are you alone?
1: Alone? Yes. Bessie's getting them all.
4: Good.
1: I looked for you at Hogan Brothers.
4: Shh. They might be listening.
1: They?
4: Yes, Mr. Gildersleeve. I must talk to you.
1: Of course. Sit down.
4: No, there's no time. They're after me.
1: They are? Who?
4: Blackie Nolan and his gang.
1: Blackie Nolan?
4: Yes, I got away from him this morning. He's after this package.
1: Oh, he is?
4: It's very valuable. Blackie would do anything to get it. He'd even commit murder.
1: Murder?
4: Yes. Will you keep it for me?
1: Why, me? Well, that...
4: Oh, you will do this for me, won't you, Mr. Gildersleeve?
1: Give me that package.
4: Oh, Mr. Gildersleeve, it's wonderful of you to do this.
1: Well?
4: You are very sweet.
1: Oh, shucks.
4: I should reward you with a kiss.
1: Yeah.
4: But I haven't time. Goodbye, Mr. Gildersleeve.
1: But, miss, when will I see you?
4: Tonight. Meet me at Hogan Brothers at midnight.
1: At midnight?
4: The side door will be open.
1: But...
4: Please don't fail me. Goodbye.
1: Goodbye? Oh, brother, how do I get into these things? Hogan Brothers at midnight. And she said Blackie Nolan would commit murder to get this package. Well, anyhow, she's safe. She hasn't got it. I've got it. I've got it.

0: Well, it's 12 o'clock, Mr. Gildersleeve.
1: Yes. Thanks for coming with me tonight, Bessie.
0: Oh, that's all right. I wanted to come to Hogan Brothers anyhow.
1: What?
0: Well, they're having a hat sale tomorrow, and this is a good time to pick one out.
1: Oh, my goodness. Pick out a hat at midnight?
0: Well, sure. And if I find one I like, I'll leave a deposit with the night watchman.
1: Bessie, we're supposed to be solving a mystery.
0: Oh, yes. And isn't it exciting? Just like one of those mystery programs on the radio.
1: Hmm?
0: Well, you know, the private eye and his girl assistant. Of course, this is different. And those girls are always dumb.
1: Yeah, they're always dumb. Side door must be down this alley. Keep close to me now, Bessie.
0: Yes, sir.
1: Quiet now. Shh. Here's the door. Says employees only, but let's go in anyway.
0: What?
1: Skip it, Bessie. Come on. Oh, brother. Sure looks different in here at night. Just that little light on.
0: Yes. Kind of scary.
1: Wonder where that girl is. Don't see her anywhere. Miss. Oh, miss. That's funny. Miss. Well, she isn't here. Maybe Blackie Nolan got here ahead of us, Bessie. He may have her locked up here someplace.
0: Shall we go home, Mr. Gildersleeve?
1: Yeah. No, Bessie. She needs my help, and I'm going to find her.
0: Yes, sir.
1: Quiet now. The gang might be hiding in the shadows. Come on. We'll tiptoe.
0: Yes, sir.
1: We'll start looking on the first floor, and... Bessie, there's the gang.
0: Oh!
1: Four men with rifles. Don't shoot, fellas. Oh, they're just dummies.
0: We're in the sporting goods department.
1: Yeah. It's four men aiming at one little rabbit. Bessie, better stop and map out a plan of action.
0: All right.
1: We can sit down here on the escalator. We'll have to be systematic about this, Bessie. We have the whole store to cover, so...
0: Mr. Gildersleeve?
1: Hmm?
0: Do you want to go up to the second floor?
1: Second floor? No.
0: Well, that's where we're going.
1: Oop! Someone started the escalator. Let's get off of this thing, Bessie. Bessie, that proves it. The gang is here. We'll have to work fast before they catch up with us. Must have her hidden here someplace. You take that aisle over there, and I'll take this one.
0: Yes, sir.
1: Now keep both your eyes open, Bessie.
0: Oh, I will, Mr. Gildersleeve.
1: Yes. Bell bottom trousers, folks and navy blue. Wonder where they're hiding that girl. Bessie, where are you?
0: I'm in the kitchenware department. Where are you, Mr. Gildersleeve?
1: I'm in ladies' bathing suits.

0: here. Wonder where Bessie is now. Bessie.
1: Yeah?
0: Bessie's voice is changing. Whoop. That wasn't Bessie.
1: I got the girl, Blackie. Good. Now let's get that amateur flatfoot.
0: Amateur flatfoot? That's me. All right, let go away. Now I got two girls to rescue. Where can I go? What's this? Men's suit department. I'll stand next to these clothing dummies. Good thing I've got on my new spring suit.
1: He's over here someplace, Blackie.
2: We'll find him.
1: Imagine that goof. Bringing the package right to us.
2: Yeah. What a sucker.
3: What was that? Say, look over there in the men's department.
1: Okay, Blackie.
0: Eve is coming over here. I'll stand real still. I'll be a dummy.
1: And when you find him, don't play with him.
2: I won't. I'll slap him silly with this blackjack.
1: Now, I know you're around here someplace, Flatfoot, and I'm gonna find you.
3: See anybody?
2: Nah. Nothing over here but a lot of clothing dummies.
0: That's what he thinks.
2: Look at this fat dummy with the mustache. What a stomach. Must be size 48.
0: 47.
2: Did you say something, Blackie?
3: What? No, I never said nothing.
2: Well, somebody did. One of these dummies ain't a dummy.
1: Come on now. Come on, which one of you guys is faking? So you won't talk, huh? Well, I'm gonna tickle every one of you. I'll start on the end here. No, he ain't ticklish. How about this one in a blue suit? Nah. How about you, fatso? You ticklish in the ribs?
2: So you're the one laughing, boy.
0: Wait a minute.
2: I got him, Blackie.
3: Don't let him have it.
2: Okay.
0: But...
4: Mr. Gildersleeve. Mr. Gildersleeve.
0: Oh, it's you, the girl on the bus.
4: Yes.
0: Where am I?
4: Well, you're in your office. It looks as though you fell out of your chair and bumped your head.
0: Oh, no wonder I had that horrible dream. But you did call me and say you were in trouble.
4: Yes, I did. I left a package on the bus this morning, and I thought you might have found it.
0: Is that all?
4: But everything's all right. The bus driver brought it into Hogan Brothers just as I was phoning you.
0: Oh, so that's why you hung up.
4: Well, I hope I haven't caused you any inconvenience.
0: Inconvenience? No. I like falling on my head.
4: Well, goodbye, Mr. Gildersleeve.
0: But, miss, when will I see you again?
4: Well, I take the bus every morning, 9 o'clock.
0: Ah, see you tomorrow, 9 o'clock.
4: Goodbye.
0: Goodbye. Better sit down. My head still hurts. Well, anyway, it turned out all right. Got acquainted with a girl. I'll see you tomorrow morning. Just lean back and think about her. Gosh, she's beautiful. She's... Here I go again. Ouch! My head. Wonder what I'll dream about this time.

0: The great Gildersleeve will be back on his feet in just a minute. 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
1: Good morning, Peavy.
2: Hello, Mr. Gildersleeve. How's the great detective this morning?
1: Well, Peavy, I'm through with being a detective.
2: How's that?
1: Yes, sir. I've been neglecting my duties in the water department these last few weeks.
2: Yes, you have.
1: Well, that's all over now. I'm returning to my regular work. I bet things will run a lot better in the water department now that I'm back on the job.
2: Well, I wouldn't say that.
1: Fooled you, didn't I, Peavy? Good night, folks.
0: The Great Gildersleeve is played by Harold Perry. The show was written by Gene Stone and Jack Robinson with music by Jack Meacham. Be sure to listen in next Wednesday and every Wednesday for the further adventures of the Great Gildersleeve.
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4: 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Its title, The Sparrow.
5: Now, as gunshots echo across the windswept snow-covered reaches of the wild northwest, Quaker Puff Wheat and Quaker Puff Rice, the breakfast cereal shot from guns, present the Challenge of the Yukon. It's Yukon King, swiftest and strongest lead dog of the Northwest, blazing the trail for Sergeant Preston of the Northwest Mounted Police in his relentless pursuit of lawbreakers.
6: On King, on you Huskies!
5: Gold, gold discovered in the Yukon. A stampede to the Klondike in the wild race for riches. Back to the days of the gold rush. With Quaker Puff Wheat and Quaker Puff Rice bringing you the adventures of Sergeant Preston and his wonder dog Yukon King as they meet the Challenge of the Yukon. Say, get set. In just a few minutes, you're going to hear something terrific. Quaker Puffed Wheat and Quaker Puffed Rice, the swell-tasting, ready-to-serve breakfast cereal shot from guns, are making a special offer to you listeners. We know you fellas and girls like dogs, so keep listening. We've a big surprise for every single one of you. Sergeant Preston had been summoned to the office of Inspector Maynard at Mounted Headquarters in Dawson City. The great dog King rested at his master's feet as they listened to the inspector saying,
7: Sergeant, have you ever heard of a crook called the Sparrow?
8: I certainly have, sir. From what they say, he's just about the slickest crook in the States.
7: He may soon be the slickest crook in the territory.
8: You mean he's coming to the Yukon, sir?
7: That's right, Sergeant. They think the Sparrow has his eye on a New York millionaire named J. Hamilton Rudge.
8: This man Rudge coming to the Yukon, too?
7: Yes. He was planning to sail from Seattle soon after this letter was written.
8: I see. And when he arrives, the Sparrow will probably be hovering somewhere close by.
7: It seems to be the general opinion, Sergeant. Now then, Rudge will dock at Skagway and travel overland to Whitehorse. Whitehorse, he'll embark on the Yukon Queen, sailing downriver to Dawson.
8: The Yukon Queen, eh? It's the last boat of the season.
7: Right, Sergeant. So, if the Sparrow really is after Rudge's bankroll, he's pretty sure to be on that boat.
8: I take it that I'm to be on board too, sir?
7: You are, Sergeant, but not in uniform. I want you to travel as an ordinary passenger in civilian clothes.
8: So what about King, sir? Can he come along?
7: Well, Sergeant, I don't know about that. Oh, go ahead. Take him.
8: Thank you, sir.
7: Now, I want you to protect this Rudge fellow, Sergeant, without revealing yourself, of course. And at the same time, I want you to see if you can't get a line on the Sparrow.
5: Ten days later, Sergeant Preston stood at the rail of the Yukon Queen as the steamer pulled away from the landing at Whitehorse. The Mountie was dressed in civilian clothes, and at his side was the great dog King. A few feet away stood another passenger, an elderly man with side whiskers and gold eyeglasses. Sergeant Preston introduced himself as Mr. Smith.
9: Smith, I suppose there are quite a few Smiths up here in the Yukon. My card, sir.
8: Well, thank you. J. Hamilton Rudge, New York City. I'm glad to know you, Mr. Rudge. You're a long way from home.
9: Well, I'm on my way to Dawson on mining business. Confound it all.
8: What's the matter?
9: That woman coming this way, she's been hounding me ever since I left Seattle.
10: Oh, there you are, dear Mr. Rudge.
9: How do you do?
10: What a simply beautiful dog. What breed is he?
8: Why, he's an Alaskan Malamute, Miss...
10: Oh, perhaps Mr. Rudge will be good enough to introduce us.
9: Miss Laverne, may I present Mr. Smith?
8: How do you do?
10: It is so reassuring to meet a strong man when one is traveling alone in a rough and unsettled country like the Yukon.
9: You'll have to excuse me. I must get back.
8: Is this your first trip to the territory, Miss Laverne?
10: My very first. The manager of the music hall simply begged me to come to Dawson.
8: I take it you're in the theatrical business.
10: Oh, yes, I'm an actress, Mr. Smith. And no doubt you'll recognize my full name when I tell you I'm Cleo Laverne.
8: Well, I'm afraid I'm not familiar with the stage.
10: Well, it's such a thrilling experience coming to a wild new country like this. Seeing all these pine trees and mountains and... everything. Tell me, is it true that it gets very cold up here?
8: Well, I've seen it hit 70 below.
10: Oh, surely you're joking.
8: Don't worry, it won't get that cold for a few months yet. The looks of the sky, though, I'd say it's going to snow before morning.
10: Oh, dear me. Perhaps I'd better go and unpack my furs. I'll see you at dinner, Mr. Smith. And I'll see you again, too, doggy.
5: Cleo Laverne walked toward the door of her cabin, which was located only a few yards from the point where Sergeant Preston and King were standing. A moment later, the great dog growled and sprang erect at the sound of a muffled scream.
8: That came from Miss Laverne's cabin. Come on, boy.
10: Come in.
8: What's wrong, Miss Laverne?
10: Over there, in my bunk.
8: A man.
10: Is he dead?
8: About as dead as a man can get with a knife through his heart.
10: Oh, Mr. Smith, I think I'm going to faint.
8: Try to keep a grip on yourself, Miss Laverne, and tell me what happened.
10: I merely came in the cabin and started to take off my coat and hat. And then I noticed him lying there.
8: You know who he is?
10: I've never seen him before in my life.
8: We'd better go notify the captain.
5: Minutes later, Captain Goodall, skipper of the Yukon Queen, eyed the two passengers sternly as they returned to Cleo Laverne's cabin.
11: Is this your cabin, Miss Laverne?
10: Yes, Captain. It's this one right here.
11: Well, where's the corpse?
10: Right over there on the... It's gone.
8: Gone?
11: Yes. If it was ever there...
8: It was there, all right.
11: I suppose it got up and walked away. All by itself. There's not even a bloodstain on the bunk.
8: The corpse was lying face down with a knife in its back. It happens there was very little blood.
11: Mr. Smith, I don't take kindly to hoaxes. Now, good day to you.
10: Oh, Mr. Smith, what a horrible situation. What on earth are we going to do?
8: I think perhaps I can convince Captain Goodall that we're not joking. You stay here with Miss Laverne, boy. I'll go up and talk to the captain again. At sight of the sergeant, Captain Goodall's face turned red with anger.
11: I've already told you, Mr. Smith, that passengers are not allowed on the navigation bridge.
8: It's important I talk to you where we can't be overheard by the other passengers.
11: Yeah. What is it this time? Another corpse?
8: Take a look at these credentials, please.
11: The holder of these credentials is traveling on official police business and is to be given every possible assistance. Signed, Inspector Maynard, Northwest Mounted Police. Well, if you're a Mountie, where's your uniform?
8: One of the passengers on this ship is a crook from the States called the Sparrow. I'm traveling in civilian clothing in hope of discovering his or her identity.
11: Yes, I owe you an apology.
8: No need to apologize. Now then, Captain, about that corpse. The man was middle-aged, very swarthy, and had a black mustache. Does that description sound familiar?
11: No, I can't say that it does.
8: How many passengers are you carrying this trip?
11: Five, counting you and Miss LeVar.
8: And how many cabins are there?
11: 10. Mm-hmm. Each passenger is separated from the person next to him by an empty cabin.
8: The murderer certainly didn't throw the corpse overboard in broad daylight. So the chances are it's in one of those 10 cabins.
11: Right. We'll make a search at once.
5: Sergeant Preston and Captain Goodall searched the 5 empty cabins and also the dining cabin at the end of the passageway, but found no trace of the missing corpse.
8: Guess we'll have to try the occupied cabins. You say there were 3 other passengers aboard besides Miss Laverne and myself.
11: That's right. Here's Mr. Mason's cabin right here.
12: Yeah, what is it?
11: May we come in?
12: Sure, come ahead. Make yourself right at home.
11: Mr. Mason, this is Mr. Smith of Dawson City.
12: Glad to know you, Smith. Pete Mason's the name.
8: Up here to hunt gold, Mr. Mason?
12: No, not gold. It's stories I'm after.
8: Oh, you're a writer?
12: Newspaper man. Seattle Post-Intelligencer.
11: Mr. Mason, we're looking for a corpse.
12: A corpse? Well, Captain, I may look pretty green around the gills, but I'm not dead yet.
11: I'm afraid this is serious, Mr. Mason. Another passenger discovered a dead man in her cabin a short time ago. When she and Mr. Smith came up on the bridge to tell me about it, the corpse disappeared.
12: Well, it didn't float in here, Captain, if that's what you're thinking.
11: You mind if we look around?
12: Not at all. Look under my bunk. Look in the closet. Look anywhere you please. I'll be only too happy if you can turn up a dead man. What a headline that would make. Post reporter finds corpse in cabin.
11: Yeah. I guess you're right. There's no dead man around here. Sorry we disturbed you, Mr. Mason. Come along, Mr. Smith.
12: Hey, not so fast, Captain. You're not leaving me out of this.
11: Oh, very well. This next cabin we're coming to belongs to a Mr. Hobart.
13: Who is it?
11: It's Captain Goodall. I'd like to speak to you.
12: Well?
11: May we come in?
12: All of you?
11: Sorry. Should have introduced you. Mr. Leo Hobart, this is Mr. Mason of Seattle.
12: How do you do? How do you do?
11: Mr. Smith of Dawson City.
8: I didn't catch the name of your city, Mr. Hobart. What'd you say you were from?
12: I didn't say.
11: Mr. Hobart, we're here on a matter of murder.
12: Murder?
11: That's right. A dead man was discovered in one of... What was that?
8: Sounded like Mr. Rudge. Come on, we'd better investigate.
5: We'll continue our story in just a moment. In just a moment, Quaker Puffed Wheat and Quaker Puffed Rice bring you that big surprise. But first, here is Sergeant Preston.
8: As you boys and girls know, my closest friend and companion is my dog, King. Right, fella? Naturally, I feel that everyone should love and understand dogs. And you should recognize and know the different kinds of breeds. Dogs are truly man's best friend.
5: Fellas and girls, we're sure you agree with Sergeant Preston. That's why today we're making you listeners a very special offer. 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
13: 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Yes, you can get an exciting trading card of King. 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
5: They give you valuable information about working dogs, sporting dogs, show dogs.
13: They let you in on which kinds are good watchdogs or learn tricks easily.
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0: only with delicious Quaker puffed wheat and Quaker puffed rice.
1: And you get not one, but two cards in each package. Don't delay. Start collecting today. Now to continue our story. Pete Mason, a Seattle newspaper man, joined Sergeant Preston and Captain Goodall in their search for a missing corpse aboard the steamer Yukon Queen. The three men were about to search the cabin of another passenger named Leo Hobart when suddenly a call for help rang out.
2: Help! Help! What was that?
3: Sounded like Mr. Rudge. Come on, we'd better investigate.
2: Mr. Rudge. Roger, are you all right?
4: I most certainly am not all right. I've been robbed, sir. Aboard your ship, and by heaven,
2: sir. Calm down, Mr. Rudge. Tell us what was stolen.
4: I'll tell you what was stolen. A jewel box containing two sets of diamond studs and over $10,000 in cash.
3: You sure you had the box when you came aboard?
4: Of course I'm sure. It was right here in my suitcase not more than a half an hour ago.
5: Mr. Rudge, we'll find that jewel box if I have to go over this ship with a fine-tooth comb.
4: Yes.
5: Beginning right now, we're going to search every inch of every cabin on the Yukon Queen.
0: King rejoined his master when the search party arrived at the cabin of Cleo Laverne. The great dog was puzzled. He wondered why his master had not given him the job of tracking down whatever was missing. A short time later, the party approached Sergeant Preston's own cabin.
4: Well, Smith, we've searched every cabin but yours.
6: Yeah, mine even got a second going over.
5: That doesn't mean we suspect you, Mr. Mason. The first time we searched your cabin, we were looking for a corpse. A dead body won't fit into a suitcase or a drawer, but a jewel box might.
6: Sure, sure, I realize that. Oh, is this your cabin, Smith?
3: This is it.
4: What's the matter with that dog?
3: Offhand, I couldn't say.
5: Suppose you open your luggage, Mr. Smith, while we try the drawers in the bunk.
3: All right, Captain.
5: Yeah, that jewel box doesn't seem to be anywhere around here either.
7: What about that closet over there?
8: Goodness, the dog is scratching at the closet door.
3: I'll take a look.
9: Holy smoke! A dead man.
3: Yes. The corpse that was taken from Miss Laverne's cabin.
5: He certainly wasn't one of the passengers. He must have sneaked aboard while we were tied up at Whitehorse.
3: Any of you recognize him?
6: Yeah, I do.
5: Oh, you?
6: His name is Trigger Joe Fernandez.
3: That nickname sounds as though he might have been a crook.
6: He was one of the worst gunmen in the States.
4: How do you happen to know so much about him?
6: Newspaper men get to know lots of things, Mr. Rudge. Like, for instance, the fact that Trigger Joe was gunning for another crook named the Sparrow.
3: You're well informed, Mr. Mason.
6: Look, Smith, let's stop playing games and tell these people who you really are.
3: Suppose you tell them if you're so sure of yourself.
6: You're Sergeant Preston of the Northwest Mounted Police. And that dog of yours is Yukon King.
3: Was that a guess?
6: It was a cinch. In case you don't know it, Sergeant, we've heard about you and that dog of yours even way down in Seattle.
7: Well, if he's a Mountie, why is he operating in plain clothes?
6: I bet I can answer that one, too, Hobart. It's because he's on the trail of that crook I mentioned a second ago, the one named the Sparrow.
8: You mean this Sparrow, or whatever you call him, is somewhere on board this boat?
6: I'll go farther than that. I'll bet he's standing in this cabin right now.
7: What?
6: Isn't that right, Sergeant?
3: You're doing the talking, Mason.
8: Oh, Sergeant Preston. If what Mr. Mason says is true, we may all be murdered in our sleep. I demand protection.
3: Very well. King can stay in your cabin tonight to guard you, if you like.
4: Well, that's all very fine. But what about my jewel box?
5: We'll find that box if I have to search this ship from stem to stern. All of you except Sergeant Preston, go to your cabins. Stay there until the search is completed. That's an order.
0: A thorough search was made of the entire ship, but no trace of the missing jewel box could be found. That night, Sergeant Preston was awakened by a gentle tapping at the door of his cabin.
3: Huh? Yes, what is it? Who's there? That's fine. I'm almost sure I heard someone at the door. Maybe I'd better take a look. No one in the passageway. I must have been mistaken.
0: The sergeant was about to close the door when he noticed a slip of paper lying at his feet.
3: It's a note. Let's see what it says. If you want to know the identity of the Sparrow, meet me in the dining cabin in 5 minutes. No signature. It's likely to be a trick, but I'd better investigate just the same.

0: The sergeant dressed hastily and went down the passageway to the dining cabin. As he pushed open the door, he paused and listened intently for the sound of human breathing. Hearing nothing, he stepped across the threshold. And at that moment, the butt of a pistol came crashing down on his head. A moment later, the rear door of the dining cabin opened. Outside in the darkness, snow was falling and a harsh wind was lashing the waters of the Yukon. No one saw or heard the unconscious body of the sergeant being dragged across the deck to the stern rail of the ship.
1: You'll go, Monty. There!
0: Meanwhile, the great dog King was scratching frantically at the door of Cleo Laverne's cabin. He had caught the scent of his master as Sergeant Preston passed by the door on his way to the dining cabin. And a moment later, the dog's keen ears had heard a groan and the sound of a falling body. Instinctively, King knew that his master was in deadly peril. Again and again, the great husky reared up on his hind legs and sought to turn the knob, but the door was bolted. Finally, King trotted over to the bunk where Cleo Laverne lay sleeping and tugged at the blankets.
2: What is it? What's the matter?
3: King, is something wrong?
2: Oh, so that's it.
3: You just want to go out.
2: Well, I suppose the sooner I let you out, the sooner I'll get back to sleep.
0: King dashed down the passageway to the dining cabin. The door was ajar, and King pushed it open easily with his nose. Inside, he caught the scent of his master clinging close to the floor. King followed the scent to the rear door of the dining cabin. The door was closed, but King worked it open with his paws and raced across the open deck toward the stern of the ship. Without hesitation, he leaped the rail and plunged into the swirling waters below. The cold water had shocked Sergeant Preston back to consciousness, but he was still weak and dazed, and the chilling effect of the icy water had almost paralyzed his muscles.
4: King! King! Are you... King boy, I might have known you'd come to save me. It'll be a long pull, fella. Long pull.
0: The great dog and his master struck out desperately for the riverbank, but the current was swift and treacherous. As they neared land, Sergeant Preston's last ounce of strength finally gave out.
4: It's no use, King. I can't hold up any longer.
0: Seizing his master's coat in his powerful jaws, King struggled on through the raging torrent. Minutes later, he dragged his half-conscious burden ashore.
4: Look at old King. Once again, I hold my life to you, fella. Yes, I better get up and get moving before I freeze to death. Yes, boy, I see it too. Looks like a lighted cabin. Let's head for it.
0: At the cabin, Sergeant Preston borrowed dry clothes and a sled and dog team. Without further delay, he pushed along the coast to Selkirk. The Yukon Queen was tied up to the landing at Selkirk when Sergeant Preston and King went aboard the following morning. The sergeant had changed his clothes at the local Mountie post and was now wearing the red-coated uniform of the force. Captain Goodall greeted him with a look of open-mouthed astonishment.
5: Am I seeing ghosts? Or are you Sergeant Preston?
6: I'm no ghost, Captain, and neither is King.
5: But man alive, what happened to you? We thought you'd fallen overboard during the night.
6: Fallen's not quite the word for it. I was slugged and then thrown overboard.
5: What? But how in the world did you get to shore? I didn't think anyone could stay alive in that water last night.
6: I'd be a dead man right now, Captain, if King hadn't jumped after me and pulled me ashore. Luckily, it was near a cabin, and I was able to borrow a sled to get to Selkirk.
5: No wonder they say King is worth his weight in gold.
6: All the passengers still aboard?
5: They are. I've been holding them till the law could arrive to investigate the murder.
6: And suppose you ask them all to assemble in the dining cabin. I think it's about time we clipped the sparrow's wings.
0: 10 minutes later, Sergeant Preston faced the assembled passengers in the dining cabin.
7: Sergeant, aren't you going to tell us what happened to you?
6: Yes, Mr. Mason, I am. Last night, a note was slipped under my door. The note said that if I'd meet the sender in 5 minutes, he or she would tell me the identity of the sparrow. When I went to keep the rendezvous, I was slugged and thrown overboard. Luckily, King jumped after me and dragged me ashore.
8: When you got this note telling you to come to the dining cabin, did you know then who had sent it?
6: I had a few suspicions, Mr. Rudd, that was all. Now I know for sure.
7: Well, don't keep us in suspense, Sergeant. Tell us who it was.
6: Before I make any accusations, I'd better tell my reasons. In the first place, there's not much doubt that it was the Sparrow who killed Trigger Joe Fernandez.
5: Are you sure of that, Sergeant?
6: The Sparrow's the only person aboard who had any motive for killing him. We know Fernandez was out to get the Sparrow. He probably sneaked aboard at White Horse and lay in wait in the Sparrow's cabin. When the Sparrow came aboard, Fernandez probably tried to kill him. Instead, he himself ended up with a knife through his heart.
7: That makes sense, all right. But why pull that disappearing act with a corpse?
6: It probably figured it would confuse us. And too, it may have tickled his perverted sense of humor.
9: Well, you still haven't told us who the Sparrow is.
6: The Sparrow had to be one of you four people. Oh. Miss Cleo Laverne, Mr. Pete Mason, Mr. Leo Hobart, or Mr. J. Hamilton Rudd. Last night, I definitely eliminated Miss Laverne as a suspect.
2: Me?
7: How, Sergeant?
6: Because King was standing guard over her. Unless King had been killed or drugged himself, she never could have carried out an attack on me.
2: As a matter of fact, I was sound asleep until King woke me up.
6: And I was pretty sure Mr. Hobart wasn't the Sparrow either, because I remembered having seen him in Dawson City. Last night, when I was on my way to Selkirk here, I remembered who he was.
9: And, who am I?
6: You're Lewis Howard of the Howard Mining Syndicate.
8: Well,
6: I suppose you've got some mining deal underway and you're traveling incognito to steal a march on your competitors.
9: Well, looks like you've guessed my guilty secret, Sergeant.
6: That left two possible suspects, Mr. Mason and Mr. Rudge.
8: And how did you decide between us?
6: The thing that decided me was the theft of your jewel box.
8: Well, you knew I couldn't be the Sparrow because I wouldn't rob myself.
6: On the contrary, Mr. Rudge, I decided you were the Sparrow because a while ago, you mentioned that the note that was slipped under my door said to come to the dining cabin. No one on the ship knew where the rendezvous took place except myself and the person who slugged me.
8: Hey, you're pretty smart, Marty. And it's not going to do you a bit of good.
6: You'd better put away that gun, Sparrow.
8: Hey, your sermons, Redcoat. Get back against the wall, all of you. Don't try any funny stuff when I step out of this door.
6: It's no use, Sparrow.
8: Don't come any closer, Preston. I'll put a bullet right between your eyes.
6: You're not going to shoot me or anyone else. You see, I thought you might try to make a break, so I posted King right outside that door.
10: Hey, King! Hold on! All right, I'll take that gun.
6: All right, King. On guard. Now then, Sparrow, on your feet. You're under arrest in the name of the Queen.
8: All right, buddy. Hey, I guess you've got me. But if it hadn't been for that door...
6: You'd have killed me last night, and you'd have gotten away just now. You're right, Sparrow. But fortunately, King's always on the job when I need him, aren't you, fella? Yes, boy. Thanks to you, this case is closed.
11: 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Exciting dogs like Great Dane, Irish Wolfhound, Collie, Bloodhound, and many others. And think of it, you get King himself. 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Hurry! Be first to get these swell official Challenge of the Yukon dog picture cards. 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You get these thrilling dog picture cards in packages of wheat or rice Shot from Guns. 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And you get not one, but two cards in each package. So shake a leg. Hurry to your grocer for Quaker puffed wheat and Quaker puffed rice. These radio dramas, a feature of the Challenge of the Yukon Incorporated, are created and produced by George W. Trendle, directed by Fred Flowerday, and supervised by Charles D. Livingston. The part of Sergeant Preston is played by Paul Sutton. They are brought to you every Monday, Wednesday, and Friday at the same time by Quaker Puffed Wheat and Quaker Puffed Rice, the breakfast cereal Shot from Guns. Listen Friday when Sergeant Preston and Yukon King meet the challenge of the Yukon in the case of the hard-hearted hermit.
6: I knew that Amos Benbow was not as hard-hearted as he pretended to be, so I thought it'd be all right to leave his granddaughter with him. I thought she'd be safe. I didn't suspect that bank robbers would choose his home as a hideout. That was when the trouble began.
11: Be sure to hear this exciting adventure Friday.

0: This is J. Michael wishing you goodbye, good luck, and good health from Quaker Puffed Wheat and Quaker Puffed Rice. So long. This is ABC, the American Broadcasting Company.
1: 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You just heard an episode of Challenge of the Yukon, which originally aired Wednesday, May 4th, 1949, 77 years ago today. Its title? The Sparrow. Here's an episode of The Lone Ranger, which originally aired Wednesday, May 4th, 1938, 88 years ago today, titled The Bart Colt Gang.

A fiery horse of the speed of light, a cloud of dust, and a hearty hi-oh, Silver, the Lone Ranger.

0: The phantom figure of the plains has become a legend throughout the western United States. The record of his stirring deeds has been handed down, not through the written pages of history, but by word of mouth from generation to generation. Wherever the masked rider of justice rode, adventure went with him. And now the danger trail is brought to life once more. The Lone Ranger rides again.
1: Come on, Silver! Stretch out those great legs of yours! We must bring Mark Cole to justice! Hail, Silver! Away!
0: As Silver raced by, we heard the Lone Ranger say that Bart Colt's gang must be captured. In the first scene of our Lone Ranger drama, we see Bart and his men as they ride toward the town of Brown's Crossing. They are following a seldom-used trail after an attack upon the ranch of old Zack Andrews. Bart is speaking.
2: Man, if this scheme works, we're going to make us more money than we ever made before.
3: Yeah.
2: How much cash we get at old Zack's place, Jim?
3: Close to $1,000 in gold and folding money, boss.
4: Besides the stock, the rest of the boys run up in the hills.
2: $1,000 in cash, a couple of $1,000 worth of beef critters. That ain't a bad day's work.
3: It sure ain't.
2: But if Dave Sanders does what I figure he'll do, that won't be nothing to what we lay our hands on before the day's over.
4: You think he was fooled, Bart?
2: Never seen a fellow was fooled more.
3: And he was mad enough to believe anything.
2: You tied up, Dave, the way I told you to?
4: It won't take him 10 minutes to get them ropes off of him. He's probably high-tailing for town right now as fast as a horse can take him there.
2: When he gets to town, they tell his brother we're riding to Silver Springs to raid the bank.
3: There's just one thing, boss.
2: Yeah, what's that?
3: Well, Dave was fooled, all right, when Blackie said we was heading for Silver Springs. When you acted as though you was mad at Blackie for talking too much, he was eating it up. But even though the sheriff is Dave's brother, you can't be sure he's going to believe Dave's story.
2: Why not?
3: Well, boss, you know as well as I do that the folks in this county is beginning to think that maybe Dave is in our gang.
2: They ought to. I fixed it to look that way, didn't I?
3: Yeah, but if they think he's one of us, they ain't going to credit anything he says.
4: Jim's right, boss.
2: That's where you're both wrong. It just goes to show I'm the boss of this bunch instead of one of you fellas.
4: We don't mean to tell you your business, boss.
2: And suppose you let me do the scheming for this outfit.
3: Oh, sure, boss, sure.
2: You know I've been trying to have the sheriff lose his badge.
4: Yeah?
2: And the sheriff thinks a heap of his brother.
3: Sure he does.
2: Well, things are coming out just the way I planned. Dave will go to town and tell the sheriff his story. You say he overheard his planning to raid the bank at Silver Spring.
3: You'll do that, all right.
2: It's gonna look funny at old Zack and his men when he sees we didn't harm Dave none.
3: That's just what I was saying.
2: But here's the point. No matter what other folks think, the sheriff is gonna back up his brother.
4: Yeah.
2: He'd be dead sure we're going to Silver Springs. He'd get a posse together and ride over there as fast as he can.
3: Only we won't be there.
2: That's just it. As soon as the posse leaves town, we're riding in.
4: And cleaning the town out.
2: We're going to get everything there is to get. Hold up the bank, we'll take what we want from the stores and help ourselves to what's in the cafe. We'll get money and food and liquor and all the ammunition we need.
3: That'll be a good one.
2: And then you know what's going to happen with the sheriff and Dave?
4: What?
2: Everybody in the county's going to think Dave took the men out of town on purpose so we could hold her up.
4: I see, boss.
2: They'll want to kick the sheriff out of office for letting Dave fool them.
3: By golly, I never thought of that.
4: Boss, I got a hand for you. That's the slickest thing yet.
2: And that ain't all. When they throw the sheriff out, most likely they'll give the badge to that deputy of his.
3: You mean Lem Moody?
2: That's the fella.
3: Why, that bluffer couldn't catch nobody. He ain't no more of a lawman than a sheep herder.
2: I know it.
4: And this is what you've been scheming all the time, boss?
2: Yeah.
4: Then my hat's off to you. From now on, no matter what you say, I'm for it.
3: We about close enough to town now?
2: This will do fine.
3: Whoa, boy.
2: We'll wait right here until the sheriff gets out of town. We can see his office from here. These trees will hide us. Just as soon as the posse rides out, we're riding in.

0: Andy Sanders, Dave's brother, was the sheriff of the county. While the outlaws gathered just outside of town, he sat in his office talking to his deputy, Lem Moody. The conversation turned to Dave, and immediately Lem flew into a rage.
1: Well, Andy, for all of me, you can do as you darn please.
2: Now, Lem, take it easy. There ain't nothing to get mad about.
1: I'm getting fed up with the way you're always sticking up for Dave.
2: And why shouldn't I stick up for him?
1: Seems to me you forget you're sheriff of this county sometimes.
2: What's being sheriff got to do with my brother?
1: Are you deaf that you don't know what folks are saying about him?
2: Now listen here, Lem. Dave is a good square kid. He wouldn't do nothing crooked for no amount of money. And as long as I am sheriff, I'm going to see that he gets a fair deal.
1: Maybe you won't be sheriff so long, then.
2: I've been hearing talk, too. I've been hearing that you'd sort of like to be wearing my badge.
1: That ain't so, I tell you.
3: Hey, Andy, I got news for you.
4: Andy, listen to what I got to tell you.
2: What's the matter, Dave? What's bothering you?
4: Zach's place was held up by that ornery, low-down crook, Bart Colt.
2: Bart Colt?
1: I ain't surprised none.
4: They shot up Zach and his men, took his cash and most of his cows.
2: Blast him!
1: You don't surprise me none. I only been wondering why it ain't happened before.
4: What are you getting at, Lem?
1: You're Zach's foreman, ain't you?
4: Sure I am. And what of it?
1: Well, there's been some funny talk about you, Dave.
2: Now look here, Lem.
4: Andy. I want to hear what he's got to say.
1: Maybe you want to hear it, maybe you don't. But you're going it just the same.
4: Well, let's have it.
1: Remember the time Cal Renson's money was stolen? He found your head outside his place?
4: Keep right on talking.
1: And the time Sandy Hawkins saw a fellow with a bunch of rustlers? And the fellow looked like you and rode a pinto horse like yours?
2: Are you saying Dave's an outlaw?
1: Ain't saying nothing.
4: Seems to me you've said a lot.
1: All I am saying is that in the light of them things, it don't surprise me none that everybody out to Zach's place got shot up except you.
2: Lem, if you wasn't a deputy of
4: don't
2: mine.
4: Don't pay attention to him, Andy. I got something more important to talk about.
1: I bet you have.
2: What is it, Dave?
4: I can tell how I can get Bart Colt and his gang.
2: You mean that?
4: I sure do.
1: Now look here, Andy. You ain't gonna listen to
2: me. Shut up, Lem. I'm handling this. What's it all about, Dave?
4: That outlaw called Blackie let us slip that the gang is riding to Silver Springs.
2: Silver Springs?
4: Yeah. He said it without thinking.
2: When are they riding there?
4: Ought to be on their way right now.
2: Then that's where we're going. I'm tired of the way Bart Colt's been robbing, thieving, and killing. I'm going to get him this time, if it's the last thing I do.
1: You darn fool. You riding over there and Dave say so?
2: That's just what I'm doing.
1: Then you're a bigger blame idiot than I took you for. You're just letting Dave trick you. You're going to find
2: out. As long as I'm sheriff, you'll do as I say. Now get moving. Get Tom and Tex and the Mabley brothers. Get every man in town that can carry a gun. We're riding to Silver Springs.

0: The sheriff was not the only one who wanted to capture the Colt gang. The Lone Ranger and his faithful Indian companion, Tonto, had been on the trail of the outlaws for several days. We see them as they ride toward the hills that separate Brown's Crossing from Silver Springs.
1: Tonto, I believe we found the trail of the outlaws at last.
2: That's all right.
1: They must have their hideout somewhere in these hills. There's no other place that would serve their purpose. This isn't a trail the ranchers would use, but nevertheless, riders have come this way often. Often enough to kill the grass in spots.
2: You read trail good.
1: Not as well as you, Kemosabe. Look, the trail's fading out.
2: Ground get plenty hard here.
1: It leads into this dry riverbed.
2: Maybe we find trail on the other side.
1: Yes, we'll go on. We're bound to pick up the trail again somewhere. Bart Colt and his gang must be captured.
2: You'll get them all right.
1: If they're not captured, Sheriff Sanders will be put out of office, and a deputy will take his place. Sanders is a good man, but Lem Moody would be useless against the outlaws. With him in office, they'd have everything their own way.
2: Look, there.
1: What do you see, Tonto?
2: They're trail again.
1: Those are fresh tracks.
2: Them go south here.
1: Yes. They've turned after following the riverbed and have headed for Silver Springs.
2: Not right.
1: And if Bart Colt's gang is going in that direction, it means only one thing.
2: What's that?
1: They're going to attack the town. Come on, Tonto. We've got to hurry.
2: Get them up, white fella.
1: Perhaps we can get there in time to stop their raid. Come on, Silver!

0: Every able-bodied man in Brown's Crossing had responded to the sheriff's call for volunteers. They formed the posse and charged across country to Silver Springs. The sheriff led them into town, stopping at the bank.
1: Boys, I don't see no sign of trouble. Looks like we beat them here.
2: There sure ain't no outlaws in sight.
3: I told you this was a darn fool chase.
4: Hello, Sheriff. What brought all you fellas to town?
1: Brought a posse to catch Bar Colt.
4: Bar Colt?
1: He and his gang held up Zach Andrews' place, then it out for here.
4: That's a funny thing. Ain't seen hide nor hair of him.
3: It looks blame funny to me, too.
1: There can't be no mistake. Dave heard one of the gang say they was coming.
3: Maybe it was an intended mistake.
5: Sheriff, I'm beginning to think things look queer, too.
1: Now listen to
5: me. Them ain't the only one that's been suspicioning things around here about Dave. There's been a heap of talk all over the county. But you would never listen to it. You've been too doggone stubborn.
1: Why, you... I ain't gonna take that kind of talk.
5: Well, I reckon you've got to. We've been letting you have your own way too long.
3: And that's a fact.
5: All I got to say is this. If you
3: listen,
5: go on...
3: there's a horseman. And he's riding in like he's got a plenty of important news.
1: It's Tech.
2: That's him, all right.
3: Now, what in tarnation is he...
6: Oh, boy.
7: Sheriff, something awful's happened. Bart Cole's been to Brown's Crossing.
1: Well, that can't be so.
7: It is so. I had to hunt up my horse after you left, or I wouldn't have seen him. They come into town just as soon as you and the posse read out of sight.
3: What'd them coyotes do?
7: Do? There ain't nothing they ain't done. When I slipped out of town, they broke into the bank and the general store and the cafe. There was nobody left to stand them off.
3: Sheriff, it was you and Dave brought us here. Yes, it was you that fixed us so they could do their thieving with us gone.
7: And it was Dave said that Bart was coming to Silver Springs.
1: But boy, listen to me.
3: We've been listening to you two blame long.
5: Maybe you and Dave are both working for Bart Colt.
7: Fellas, we ought to string him up.
3: I'm taking your badge, Andy. You're all through being sheriff.
5: I says to string him up.
7: String him up!
3: Go ahead, boys. I ain't standing your way.
7: There's a good place right outside of town.
5: Come on, what's the use of wasting time? Let's finish him off and then ride back home.
2: No, don't do it. You're making a mistake.
3: Stand back there.
8: Arrest me.
5: Another outlaw.
3: Take your hands off those men.
8: I'm the law here. You can't do this. I'll have you.
3: You do exactly what I tell you. I'll shoot the first man to move.
5: You got the drop on us now. But we ain't forgetting that white horse. And if we ever catch
3: you... You won't. You're coming with me, Sheriff.
1: Who are you? Why are you helping me out?
3: I'll explain that later. You ready, Dave?
2: You bet I am.
3: Then come on.
9: I'll see you!
1: Get up there!
7: Shoot him! I'll tell him!
3: Come on, boys, get after him!
0: The curtain falls on the first act of tonight's Lone Ranger drama. Before the next exciting scenes, please permit us to pause for just a few moments.
10: Now on with our story. Bart Colt's gang attacked Zach Andrews' ranch and allowed Dave Sanders, one of Zach's men, to hear them plan a raid on Silver Springs. Dave informed his brother, the sheriff. A posse was organized, which rode to Silver Springs. As soon as the sheriff left Brown's Crossing, the outlaws raided the town. When news of the attack reached the posse, they accused the sheriff and Dave of being crooked, and would have lynched them had they not been saved by the Lone Ranger. Our second act opens as the masked man, accompanied by Tonto, the sheriff, and Dave, attempts once more to pick up the trail of the outlaws.
3: Tonto, this is where we lost the trail of the outlaws and picked up the trail of the posse by mistake.
1: So that's how you come to find us in Silver Springs. You was thinking you was following Bart Cole.
3: Yes.
2: And darn lucky for us, you did.
11: Outlaw, feller, near here.
3: They must be. It was in this arroyo where the trail disappeared before. Tonto. I believe I understand. We crossed the arroyo. That's why we discovered the trail of the posse. But the outlaws must have continued up the arroyo.
1: I'll bet you're right.
3: You can't see marks of the hoofs on this ground. It's been baked by the sun until it's almost as hard as rock. That's all the more reason to believe the outlaws would come this way.
2: Say, ain't there some smoke in the air?
3: There is smoke. Can you tell where it comes from, Kemosabe?
11: Come from up there.
3: We must be getting close, fool.
1: There's a hollow up ahead where the ground dips out of sight. Now,
3: We'll go on foot the rest of the way and see if it is the camp of the outlaws. The timber and underbrush will hide us.
11: You take care now.
3: This is a good place for Bart to bring his men out of the way from everything.
2: I lived out here all my life. Never been in this stretch before.
3: Horses are picketed down in that hollow.
11: Plenty horse there.
8: Keep your voices down. We'll get as close to the camp as we can. We might be able to learn something we can use. Come on quietly.
1: Silver Spring. We just sort of wander into Brown's Crossing and help ourselves.
11: What are we going to do next, boy?
6: I've been thinking.
11: Yeah?
6: I've been doing a heap of thinking about the Yellow King gold mine south of town. The one owned by them Easterners.
11: Well, that's a mighty rich outfit.
1: Don't come no richer. I hear they've been taking close to 100,000 a year out of that hole in the ground.
6: Mm-hmm. They got their own smelter.
11: So what's that got to do with it?
6: They turn the ore into gold, put the bars into their own storehouse.
1: My golly, that's right.
11: Well, I'd forgot about that.
1: Well, ain't that kind of risky? The sheriff rides over that way pretty often to keep an eye on things.
6: And it ain't the sheriff no more, unless I miss my guess.
11: But Lem Moody is.
6: Lem Moody? He ain't gonna stir out of town unless he's got a mighty good reason. After what we done to Brown's Cross, and he don't dare.
1: Yeah, that's right.
6: I got rid of Andy. We fixed it so that slow-thinking Lem is sheriff.
11: You think it's safe to ride the mine?
6: Ain't nothing safer.
1: When do we ride?
6: Well, I'll tell you, boys, I believe in fast action. We done a lot of things today. We raided Zack Andrews. We cleaned out the town, so no one's going to be expecting us to do anything else real soon. So I says we ought to get after the Yellow King first thing in the morning.
11: Whatever you say is good enough for us, boss.
6: And that's what we're doing. The mine's about 10 miles from here across country. We'll get started about sunup. Before them dudes gets a sleep out in their eyes, we're going to have so much gold that maybe we won't ever have to do any more robbing at all.
12: Did you hear that, Tonto?
11: Me here.
12: We'd better get back to our horses.
1: Gosh, if only I was still sheriff.
13: But you ain't, Andy. And the way folks feel about us, maybe you won't ever be again.
12: Andy, do you believe Lem can be persuaded to set a trap for Bart at the mine?
1: Him? Bart Colt's pretty slick. He had Lem sized up right. It'll take a heap to make Lem ride out of town with a posse.
13: And the worst of it is, Bart's been given the law so many false leads that even if Lem wanted to, he couldn't believe any of them.
12: That's going to make it hard.
1: Yeah.
12: But perhaps there's something we can do.
1: What's that?
13: If me and Andy can help you, just say the word.
12: You will be able to help. But the first part of the plan will depend upon Tonto and myself.
11: Me do what you say.
12: We'll find a safe place to camp, and then we'll decide exactly what to do.
1: You do the thinking, friend. And we'll do what you tell us.
13: You've saved our lives. So I reckon me and Andy owes you more than we can find words for.
12: The important thing now is to get our plan worked out. Come on.
13: Get him up, White.
1: Get up there. Get up there. Get along.

0: stranger and his companions made their camp in the hills, then completed their plans for the capture of the outlaws. That evening, in the cafe at Brown's Crossing, the new sheriff, Lem Moody, was sitting at a table with a group of his friends, discussing Bart Colt's latest raid.
1: Boys, what them outlaws did to this town is a course.
2: $5,000 from the bank, all the liquor from the cafe, and food and ammunition aplenty from the general store.
3: And it was Dave's trick that made them things happen.
2: You mean the trick Dave played on Andy?
1: Maybe Andy was fooled and maybe he wasn't. I got my own ideas on that.
3: You think Andy was in on the scheme, too?
1: Maybe and maybe not. But I'm telling you fellas one thing for sure. Nobody's going to make a fool out of me that way. Bart Cole's been planning all kinds of fake leads for us to follow. But now he's going to find that he's up against an hombre that's just as smart as he is.
4: Me one get through here.
2: What's the engine want?
4: You sheriff?
1: Sure, I'm the sheriff. Can't you see my badge?
4: Me got news for you.
1: What kind of news?
4: Me tell you what outlaw do.
3: Who? Bart Colt's gang?
4: That right.
1: I want to hear this. Go ahead, Injun. What are them sidewinders going to do?
4: Them ride to Briggs Ranch.
1: Cy Briggs outfit, eh? And how come you to know so much?
4: Outlaw feller not see me, but me hear what outlaw feller say.
1: Overheard their plans, eh?
4: That right.
1: And you want me to take a posse to Briggs' place and catch them crooks?
4: You do that?
2: Lamb, you aren't
1: going to
2: listen.
1: Don't you go to worrying, Tex. I'll handle this. You sure you heard right, Redskin?
4: Me sure.
1: Well, let me see. I could get the boys together and be waiting for Bart when he shows up. It wouldn't be no stunt at all to corral his whole bunch.
4: You go, you get outlaw.
3: By thunderation, Lamb, if you're going to let yourself be hornswoggled like Andy...
1: Just you hold on. All right, Redskin. Thanks for the tip. I'll take everybody I can get hold of and lay for them coyotes out to the ranch.
4: Not good thing. Me... Go now.
2: Look here, Injun.
1: Still, Tex. Let the Redskin go.
2: Huh? What in tarnation's got into you?
1: You didn't figure I fell for that stunt, did you?
3: But you said...
1: Sure, I let him think so. No use tipping my hand to one of Bart's men. But I got a scheme.
2: Yeah?
1: I'm going to follow that Injun. And I got a hunch the Redskin will take me just where I want to go.
5: All right, see what that Redskin's
6: going to
5: do.
6: Huh?
5: Maybe we might find something wrong about it.
6: Is that you, Tonto? Did you see the sheriff?
4: Me tell him. But sheriff feller not believe Tonto.
6: Wait. Someone followed you out. I saw him when he hid behind that tree over there.
4: Oh, that sheriff feller.
6: Good. I was afraid that we'd have to allow ourselves to be overheard at the window of the cafe. This is even better.
4: You tell Lam Moody that Bart will attack the Briggs Ranch? Tonto do that.
7: Did he say he'd send a posse there?
4: Fool him plenty. Him go to ranch, all right.
7: Now, there's no danger that Lawman will be near the Yellow King gold mine.
4: Them far away from there.
7: And Bart will be glad to hear that. He knew if he could trick the other sheriff, it'd be easier to trick this one.
4: That right.
7: Bart's scheme worked just the way he said it would. Lem will take his posse to the ranch. But at 6 in the morning, we'll raid the mine while the lawmen are miles in the other direction.
4: That plenty funny thing.
6: Lem's going back.
4: Oh.
6: He's heard all that he needs to hear. He'd go back to the cafe and tell the men he's learned Bart's real plans.
4: That what him do.
6: We've played our part, Kimasabe. Now we can only wait until morning. Here, Silver.
4: White feller.
6: We'll return to camp. And Dave will be waiting for us.
4: Them good feller.
6: They're both fine men, Tonto.
7: Yep. Let's hope that we can help them. Come on,
4: get
7: Silver.
4: White feller.

0: The night passed slowly for the group that shared the Lone Ranger's camp. The morning came at last, and with the first light of dawn, they saddled their horses and rode toward the Yellow King mine.
1: Come on, Silver! Tonto, our plan works. This would mean the finish of our Colts gang.
2: Wonder if Flint will get there with the boy.
1: We'll hold on. Come on, Silver!

0: outlaws had started for the Yellow King earlier than the masked men had expected. They charged down upon the mine while the still sleeping men lay at their mercy. The key to the storehouse was taken from the foreman, and Colt's men began loading the bars of gold.
1: Come on, get a move on. Let's load the gold and let out for camp.
2: Earn the best we can, boss.
3: This is sure heavy work.
1: Never seen gold that wasn't heavy. Nor I never seen gold that wouldn't buy just about anything a man could want.
2: What's that?
3: It's a fella on a white horse.
1: And men with him. A shooting at us. We gotta get out of here.
2: We can't. They're blocking the only way we can go.
1: Get back in the storehouse. Run for cover.
3: There's only four. Let's rush them.
1: Most likely there's more behind. Do as I tell you. Get in the storehouse.
2: Come on. Hurry up. These ain't stopped just beyond gunshot.
1: Fire at them anyway. Maybe we can hit them.
2: Yeah.
1: Same four, fellas. We'll be all right. If any more coming, we're sunk.
2: And there is more coming. Boss, what do we do?
1: Hurry around, thinking for a change.
2: They've joined up with them first fellas. And now they're all coming down this way. Oh, we ain't got a chance. I'm not going to be shot down like a dog. I'm going to give myself up.
4: Come back here.
2: I'm giving myself up, I'm telling you. I ain't going to get killed.
4: You're rotten coward.
1: Surrender or we'll shoot the whole bunch.
3: I give up, don't shoot
2: him. Me too. Hey, there goes Bart, around the back.
1: Hit him.
4: We got him, man.
1: Good. We got the whole shebang. We got Bart and the engine and Dave and Andy. We ain't missed a one.
2: Them? Maybe you're wrong about something.
1: What's that?
2: Andy and the masked fella and the rest of them were holding the outlaws here when we come up. They weren't with Bart at all.
5: That's right, Lem. I've seen it all.
1: And what's the idea?
6: I can explain.
1: The masked man.
6: Andy and Dave were both honest. It wasn't their fault that they were tricked before.
1: But
6: you wouldn't believe them. They were trying to get Andy's job.
1: That ain't so. I wasn't.
6: Listen to me. Dave and Andy were with me when we learned the plans of the outlaw. But we knew you'd be too stubborn to believe us if we told you the truth.
5: I reckon none of us would have believed you, stranger.
6: So we tricked you twice.
1: Huh?
6: First, my friend here told you that the outlaws would raid the ranch belonging to Briggs. Then he let you, Lem, follow him and overhear the plan to raid the mine.
1: You mean you see me?
6: We knew you were listening.
5: Lem, he was only half as smart as Andy. He only got fooled that way once. Right. But they tricked you double, all in the same evening.
2: Andy, as far as I'm concerned, you're still the sheriff. And I guess we all know now that Dave had nothing to do with the outlaws.
4: Thanks, fellas. But it was the masked man that done it all. If it hadn't been for him, Bart would be raiding yet, and me and Dave would probably have been strung up.
7: Hey! Hey! Hey! Hey! Hey! Hey! Hey! Hey!

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2: This week's Family Theater story is one that's been told about 10,000 times, I guess. Part of it, anyway. The part about a boy and a girl who meet and fall in love and begin to dream of the happy ending, which should be the outcome of any romance, at least according to the movies and bestsellers. Everybody has these dreams, and often they come true, but not by dreaming alone. Marriage is too real a thing, too serious. Too much made up of the thousand and one details of daily life to be built solidly on the gossamer webs of youthful dreams. Marriage is living with a person morning, noon, and night, sharing every trouble and joy, accepting the bad qualities, and balancing them against the good. Marriage and romance are two mighty different things. Romance only needs a moon in June. A marriage that endures needs work and sacrifice and prayer. It needs God with his help and guidance. It needs two people who realize that more things are wrought by prayer than this world dreams of. Well, we're getting away from our story, though. Round Trip, it's called, and I hope you like it.
1: Pat O'Brien returns after our story, which stars John Leslie and Leo Penn.

It's Monday morning, and as the Long Island train slows for its scheduled stop at West Hampton, Elizabeth Brownlee looks idly out the window at the crowded platform. These are commuters, the working people whose lives are built around the arrival and departure of the train that carries them to that job in the city and home again. And usually on a Monday morning among the regular passengers, you can spot the telltale suitcase of a city dweller returning from a weekend in the country, like the man who just got on. His suitcase not only identifies him as a returning vacationist, but as an ex-serviceman as well, for it's an old beat-up flight bag. Elizabeth continues to stare out the window as the man spots the empty seat beside her, makes a dash for it, drops the flight bag at his feet, and sinks wearily into the red plush.

0: I made it.
1: I beg your pardon.
0: I said I... Hey, I must be going crazy.
1: Why, Jack!
0: Yeah, it's true. It's really true, isn't it? How come you're way out?
1: What are you doing?
0: Sorry, Liz. Ladies first.
1: Well, I guess I'm just sort of surprised to see you.
0: I know what you mean. How are you, Liz?
1: Oh, fine. Just fine.
0: You look fine. Just as pretty as ever.
1: You look awful good yourself.
0: I'll be darned.
1: Yeah, me too.
0: I guess this is the spot where I'm supposed to say it's a small world.
1: Yes, I guess it is.
0: You'll have to forgive me if I seem to stare at you, but it's been a long time, Liz.
1: It has been. A very long time.
0: Yeah. Well, this is swell. I had visions of a dull trip, and here I am with a beautiful gal to talk to. She's not saying anything, huh?
1: Oh, I'm sorry. You don't live in West Hampton.
0: Oh, no. Just out with some friends. Weekend in the country.
1: Oh.
0: One more of those and I'm finished. It's really rough.
1: Well, I didn't think you'd ever take to the country. You never did seem to like the wide open spaces.
0: Bright lights.
1: Yeah, bright lights.
0: Can't get over it, Liz. Running into you like this. What are you doing? You live out here somewhere?
1: Oh, no. Been staying with some friends out in Montauk.
0: Uh-huh.
1: Weekend in the country. Like you said, it's really rough.
0: Well, you always were a city girl, I remember. That was one thing we both agreed on.
1: Yeah. Nobody ever loved the dirty old city the way we did.

0: Nobody ever loved the dirty old city the way we did. And nobody ever loved each other the way we did. I remember the first time we met, New Year's Eve in Times Square. Everything was crazy with us right from the start. It was noisy and bright and wonderful. And you were out with a girl named Mary, and I was with a boy named Clay. And somehow in the crowd, I lost Clay and you lost Mary. And the next thing I knew, we were together, close together. And in all the thousands of screaming, shoving people, we were alone.
1: I want to kiss you, Liz.
0: I know.
1: I've been wanting to do that all night. Let's get out of this mob.
0: What about Mary and Clay?
1: I hope they'll be very happy together.
0: You're crazy.
1: So are you. Come on.

0: walked around the city for the rest of the night. Watched the morning come to town.
1: You like this town the way I do, don't you, Liz?
0: I guess I do.
1: If you want it, I'll give it to you.
0: We'd better find Clay and Mary.
1: Forget about Clay and Mary. It's a new day and a new year, and I'm giving you the greatest city in the world for a Happy New Year present. Do you want it or don't you?
0: Yes, Jack, sure I do.
1: Well, it's yours. All the bridges and the noise and the high buildings and the subways and the lights and the automat and me. I'm going to kiss you again.
0: I know.
1: Let's go get something to eat. I'm hungry.
0: That's the way it was right from the start. Crazy and wonderful. We thought we had the world by the tail. And in a way, we did. Our part of the world.
1: What did you say, Liz?
0: Nothing. I didn't say anything. I was just thinking.
1: Oh. Sure seems funny running into you like this. Somehow I had an idea that I would never see you again.
0: It's funny, all right. The last I heard of you, you were flying a B-17 over Foggia.
1: Who told you that?
0: A fellow named Clay. Don't know if you remember him, but he remembered you all right.
1: You don't mean Clay. What's his name, the kid that took you out that New Year's Eve?
0: That's the one.
1: Oh, that was quite a night. Been so long, you've probably forgotten it. Oh, want a cigarette?
0: No, thanks. I don't smoke.
1: Never learned how, huh? Remember the day I tried to teach you?
0: Oh, and you got so mad because I kept puffing out instead of in.
1: Yeah. It's funny how you remember a little thing like that.

0: It's funny how I remember everything about you. Looking at you now, sitting there beside me. If you only knew all the things I remember. The way it was fun to just walk down the street with you. Even in the rain, we used to stomp around. And that one night, it was really pouring. We'd taken the Staten Island Ferry just for the ride. Because where else can you take a cruise for 5 cents?
1: I've got more water in my pockets than this old scow's got to float on.
0: You want to go inside?
1: No. Do you?
0: No.
1: Of course, you realize that we're out of our minds.
0: I don't think so. Look. Look, straight ahead. What do you see? The Statue of Liberty. You know, some people spend a fortune to get on a boat, sail clear across the ocean, turn around and sail back just to have the thrill of being welcomed home by the lady with the torch in her hand. Hey, that was quite a speech.
1: I liked it.
0: I like you. I love you. Come here, Liz. You look like a puppy that fell in the rain, pal. But you're the most beautiful girl in the world. We're going to get married.
1: We'll get married?
0: You want to marry me, don't you?
1: Oh, yes. Yes, I do, but...
0: What?
1: Gee, I don't know. I guess I just didn't think about it. I haven't had time to think about it. I've only known you 2 weeks and 3 days and...
0: And what?
1: And 26 minutes. But I guess I couldn't love you anymore if I'd known you for 300 years.
0: I haven't got any money, Liz. I haven't got anything except a room with a view and a shaky job with a second-rate publishing house.
1: We've got each other. That's the important thing.
0: Yeah, that's the important thing. That was the important thing. Then it was. And I held you close and the sky fell apart and the rain came down. I haven't forgotten, Liz. I haven't forgotten a thing.
1: It's raining.
0: Huh?
1: I said it's raining.
0: It was raining then, too.
1: It was what?
0: Nothing, Liz. Wish they served food on these trains. I'm hungry.

0: That's the way you always were. Right?
1: Crazy and wonderful and hungry. You asked me to marry you. And we were on a ferry boat in the pouring rain. And I said yes.
2: Did you say something, Liz? I thought you said something.
1: Oh, I haven't said anything since I said it was raining. No. It's still raining.
2: Hey, it is beginning to come down, isn't it? I hope someone's meeting you at the station. Someone meeting you?
1: No.
2: Oh. What do you do, Liz? I mean...
1: Oh, I'm a working girl. Uh-huh. Work at SWC&B, advertising agency. Pounding a typewriter.
2: Did you, marry anyone I know?
1: No. I didn't marry anyone.
2: Would you like a cigarette? I'm sorry, I asked you that before, didn't I?
1: Uh-huh.
2: Oh, looks like a real storm out there, doesn't it?
1: Uh-huh.
2: Not married. How'd a pretty girl like you keep from getting married?
1: Well, I haven't had a bit of trouble. Not a bit.

0: Gee, I don't know. I guess I just didn't think about it. I haven't had time to think about it. I've only known you 2 weeks and 3 days and...
1: And what?
0: 26 minutes. But I guess I couldn't love you anymore if I'd known you for 300 years.
1: I haven't got any money, Liz. I haven't got anything except a room with a view and a shaky job with a second-rate publishing house.
0: But we've got each other. That's the important thing.

0: That was the important thing. We had each other. And we got off the ferry boat and ran through the rain to look in the window at Tiffany's.
1: What do you have, Liz?
0: Oh, let me see now. What shall I choose? Circle of diamonds or a plain but oh-so-smart gold band?
1: Hey, Liz.
0: What?
1: One day I'll buy you the whole window full.
0: I know you will.
1: It doesn't matter about that shaky job in one room with a view, huh?
0: Maybe you better show me the view.

0: Are you with me?
1: I'm right behind you.
0: Only one more flight. Liz, it's not much of a room.
1: How's the view?
0: Well, on a clear day, you can see Macy's basement.

0: It was a beautiful view, right smack into a brick wall. But that didn't matter. Nothing mattered except that we loved each other and we were going to get married. The sooner the better.
1: What about it, Liz? Don't you think you ought to tell your folks?
0: No, they'd try to talk me out of it. I know they would. I don't want to be talked out of it. I want everything to stay just as it is. Nobody else in the world. Just you and me.
1: I don't want you to be sorry. I'd go crazy if I made you unhappy.
0: Hey, you're not changing your mind.
1: I'll never change my mind about you.

0: next thing I remember, we were at Penn Station waiting for the train. And it was raining. And we were running away to get married and live happily ever after.
1: You scared, Liz?
0: No.
1: Your hands are like ice. You are scared. You sure you want to go? You don't want to change your mind, do you?
0: Of course I don't. Do you?
1: What made you ask that?
0: I don't know. You're so quiet, and I've never seen you act so serious.
1: Getting married is serious.
0: Yeah. I can't believe we're really doing it. I mean, now that we really are.
1: What do you mean?
0: Oh, nothing. What time is it?
1: You just asked me 2 minutes ago.
0: I wonder if Mom's got my letter by now. She's probably crying her eyes out.
1: Oh, quit it, will you?
0: I'm sorry.
1: We've been through that 100 times. I'm beginning to feel like a criminal.
0: I know, and I'm sorry. She'll get over it. I know she will.
2: Train leaving on track 9 for Trenton, Philadelphia, Baltimore, and Washington.
1: This is it, Liz.
0: Yeah, this is it.
1: This?
0: Yes, Jack.
1: Nothing. Come on, let's do it. Stop raining.
0: Yeah.
1: You're shaking.
0: I know.
1: I guess I am, too. Come here.
0: Jack.
1: You don't have to marry me. You know that, don't you?
3: All aboard!
0: Jack, I...
1: What were you going to say? You don't want to go through with it, do you? You don't want to marry me.
0: Oh, it isn't that. You've got to understand that it isn't that.
1: Then what is it?
0: Oh, I don't know. I guess I'm just scared. I keep thinking about so many things. About what if you lost your job? Or we got sick? Or maybe you'd be different, or I'd be different, and we wouldn't have fun anymore.

0: anymore. And I keep thinking about my mom. I can't help it, and you can't blame me for it. I keep wondering if I can be happy, knowing that I've broken her heart.
1: But, Liz...
0: I just can't explain it to you, Jack. It just seems like everything's happening so fast. Too fast and crazy. I'm scared. Because I love you.
1: Come on, Liz. I'll take you home.
0: Oh, Jack.
1: Don't cry. I can't stand to see you cry.
0: But I couldn't stop crying. And it started raining again, and you took me home. I wanted to talk to you, but I couldn't. I wanted to tell you that it wasn't because I didn't love you. But all of a sudden, I realized that marriage isn't built on a ferry boat ride. It needs thought and understanding. It needs wisdom. A kind of wisdom I didn't have then, and I knew it. I've learned a lot since then. And with it all, I've kept on loving you. If only... If only...
1: Did you say something?
0: No, I was thinking again. I seem to be doing a lot of that all of a sudden.
1: Well, don't let me disturb your thoughts.
0: You'd laugh if you knew what I was thinking about.
1: I would?
0: I guess you're asking me if I was married made me think about it. About the night we tried to elope, almost ran off to Maryland to get married and didn't, remember?
1: Yeah, I remember.
0: I wonder how many other kids have done the same thing. Gotten scared at the last minute.
1: You cried all the way home. I'd never seen you cry before. I didn't know what to say to you.
0: You didn't say anything. And I don't blame you. I was pretty silly.
1: Gee, I wish I could tell you, Liz. Wish I could tell you that you weren't silly. We just weren't ready for what happened to us. I know that now. Somewhere the timing got all mixed up. I was scared, too, but I wouldn't admit it. I was scared because I started thinking ahead for the first time. Thinking about the responsibilities I'd have. Wondering if I could handle them. What if I couldn't? And what would happen to us? After that night, everything seemed to fall apart. Maybe it was because we both felt guilty that we'd let each other down. I don't know why, but we couldn't talk anymore. But I've never stopped loving you, not for a minute. I remember the last time I saw you. Kind of funny. It was New Year's Eve again, 1941. The crowd in Times Square wasn't quite so gay. You were with that boy named Clay. You looked so surprised when I called to you. Liz! How are you, Liz?
0: Fine, I'm fine.
1: Just wanted to wish you a happy new year.
0: Well, thanks, Jack. Same to you.
1: I called you the other day.
0: I know. I've been meaning to call you back, but I've got a job now, and, well...
1: Sure, I know.
0: Look, Clay's waiting, and I...
1: Yeah, don't want to keep Clay waiting.
0: I better run. I'll see you, Jack.
1: Liz, wait a minute. I...

0: I called you, but you disappeared in the crowd. I wanted to tell you that I was going away, that I'd enlisted in the Air Corps. I never saw you again. Now you're sitting here beside me in a train.
1: You're home, Jack.
2: Huh?
1: We're here, in the station.
3: I stop. Pennsylvania Station. Pennsylvania Station.
2: Here, I'll carry that bag for you. Whoa, watch your step.
1: Well, I guess this is... It certainly was nice seeing you, Jack.
2: Yeah.
1: I guess I'd better get going.
2: Well, I'll carry your bag out for you. Get your cab.
1: Would you?
2: Sure. Come on.
1: The old Penn Station hasn't changed much, has it?
2: Same old station.
1: Will your wife be meeting you?
2: Hmm? Oh, no. I didn't get married either.
1: Oh. The cabs are over here.
2: Look, Liz, maybe I could call you sometime, huh? Where are you living?
1: Same place.
2: No kidding.
1: Huh? How about you?
2: Oh, I've got a room with a little better view than I used to have.
3: Special car for Santa Fe Chief now boarding on track 2. Train loading on track 9 for Trenton, Philadelphia, Baltimore, and Washington.
2: Liz?
1: Yeah?
2: Nothing.
3: Train loading on track 9 for Trenton, Philadelphia, Baltimore, and Washington.
1: Jack?
2: Yeah? Go on, what were you going to say?
1: I was just going to say that, well, sometimes, don't you think people are confused and frightened because they are faced with something so important they're afraid they can't live up to it?
2: You mean marriage, Liz? Is that what you mean?
1: Yeah, that's what I mean.
2: I know a guy that was scared to death of it once. He's changed.
1: So is she.
3: Train leaving on track 9 for Trenton, Philadelphia, Baltimore, and Washington.
1: The train on track 9. It goes to Baltimore.
2: That's in Maryland.
1: Uh-huh.
2: You want to get on that train?
1: Yeah. Do you?
2: Then let's. But not now. Those trains leave every hour, every day of the week. Liz, let us pick a special one. After we get to know each other again, after we're sure.
1: Oh, we'll be sure this time.
2: Come here. I'm going to kiss you.
1: I know.
2: Now, come on. I'll take you home. We've got a lot of things to talk about.
1: Okay. But, Jack,
2: huh?
1: Get a couple of candy bars first, will you? I'm hungry.

0: Now, this is Pat O'Brien again. You know, there's a sort of sarcastic question you hear asked every once in a while. It goes like this. Why don't you grow up? It's a good question, I think. One that we should keep asking ourselves every day of our lives. Because the moment we stop growing, stop seeing things more clearly and acting more rationally, well, then we've really stopped living. Now, there are a lot of husbands and wives, a lot of parents who have never quite grown up. I don't know that they've married too young. I mean that they've failed to grow up to the responsibilities that come with marriage and a family. For instance, some parents don't see the necessity of telling their children about God and instilling in them a faith that will support and guide them in later life. Some parents don't understand that children will never see the value of prayer unless they see their father and mother actually praying together with them as a family. Only grown-up people can really raise a family as it should be. Only the grown-ups realize that the family that prays together stays together. Thank you for being with us, and God bless you.
1: Our grateful thanks to Pat O'Brien, Joan Leslie, and Leo Penn for their appearances, and to Martha Wilkerson for writing our play. Original music was scored and conducted by Max Ter. This production of Family Theater Incorporated was directed by David Young. Brief portions were transcribed. Next week, our Family Theater stars will be Joan Caulfield and Richard Widmark in Two for One. Your host will be James A. Farley. 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Your announcer, Merrill Ross. 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

0: 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You've just heard an episode of Family Theater, which originally aired Wednesday, May 4th, 1949, 77 years ago today, titled Round Trip. Here's Academy Award Theater. 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
1: The House of Squibb, manufacturing chemists of the medical profession since 1858, bring you Academy Award. The pictures, the players, the techniques and skills which have won or been nominated for, the coveted awards granted each year by the Academy of Motion Picture Arts and Sciences to each in his field for outstanding achievement.

The House of Squibb, makers of the great family of Squibb medicinal products, brings you the distinguished stars, Claire Trevor and Randolph Scott in Stagecoach. The production which, in the category of Best Picture of the Year, was nominated for the 1939 Academy Award.

0: Come on, doggone it. Missy, Sandy, Blackie, pull your sons of guns. Pull! Hey!
1: This is the story of a trip by stagecoach in the early days of the West. By stagecoach from Tonto, Arizona to Lordsburg, Arizona. A few miles today by car or train. An epic journey in those frontier days shortly after the Civil War. This is the story of those who drove and those who rode that stagecoach from Tonto to Lordsburg on this day. It is mostly, though, the story of a bad man of the trail and a girl who thought she was too bad to marry him.

0: never get to Dry Fork.
1: Back the way you've been croaking, I figure you're plumb scared of Geronimo and his Apache.
0: Well, of course I'm scared of Geronimo. So are you. And if we didn't have all these soldiers riding with us, I'd go right back to Tonto. I've been thinking about you too, Curly.
1: Me? What for?
0: Well, it's right funny you trailing the Ringo kid. I thought he was in the pen.
1: He was.
0: Busted out?
1: Yep, I heard that he was busting to get to Lordsburg to get even with the plumber boys. But I aim to find the kid and put him back in the pen where he belongs.
0: Hey, ain't that a feller standing along the trail ahead?
1: Huh? Yep, seems to be. Better slow down, Buck. Give me room to swing my gun.
0: Whoa, girl, whoa! Wonder who he is. I don't remember no puncher being along this way. You're a United States Marshal, Curly. You ought to know him.
1: Hey, pull up careful. He ain't got no horse. He's carrying his saddle in one hand and holding a Winchester in the other.
0: Well, I'm sure glad he ain't Geronimo or the Ringo kid, that's all.
1: Give me room, Buck. It is a Ringo kid.
0: Yeah, I'm sure glad it... What?
1: Hello, kid. Can't you fur from home?
2: You mean prison, don't you, Curly? Well, I didn't expect you to be riding shotgun this trip. Going to Lordsburg?
1: I figured you'd be in Lordsburg by this time.
2: Lame horse. Got any room in the coach, Buck?
0: Well, I reckon so, Ringo.
2: Then you got another passenger.
1: Yeah, darn right we have. I'll take that Winchester kit.
2: I ain't going to argue about it, Curly. But I just hate to fart with a gun like this.
3: I guess you don't understand, Ringo. You're under arrest. Won't do you no good to monkey with that rifle, kid. We got a cavalry escort coming up behind.
2: Well, what do you know? I guess it's all right. Here's the gun, Curly.
3: Thanks. Now, just get in the coach and make yourself to home.
0: All right, come on, Shane.

0: something, Curly?
1: Nope.
0: Oh, excuse me. Well, why don't you say something? A man gets nervous sitting here like a mummy thinking about Indians.
1: You say something. You've been talking all day without making no sense.
0: Well, doggone it, here's something that makes sense. I've been peeking down back into the coach and I seen the Ringo Kid making eyes at Dallas. And she's making eyes at him.
1: That's rich. The Ringo Kid and Dallas the dance hall gal. Some match. He breaks out of jail, and she gets kicked out of town. Oh, my.

0: Can I help you down, Miss Dallas? Pretty high step. Oh. There.
1: Thanks.
0: Oh, just a minute.
1: Yes?
0: I just wanted to thank you for smiling at me in the coach.
1: Smiling at you?
0: Mm-hmm.
1: Oh, well, that isn't anything.
0: Yes, it is. To a fellow who's been in jail, it is. And, well, I appreciate it, Miss Dallas. You see, the others, except Doc Boone, they were kind of uppish. Not that I blame them.
1: Oh, I guess they don't mean to be.
0: Oh, I guess not. Only I... Well, I noticed sort of that they acted kind of that way to you, too.
1: Oh. Well, yes, I guess they did.
0: I didn't mean nothing by what I said. If I said something that offends, Well, I'm sorry.
1: I'm not offended.
0: I didn't get a chance to get acquainted with the folks on the stage. You know who they are?
1: Yes. That's Mrs. Mallory standing there. She's on her way to join her husband, Captain Mallory of the cavalry. You know Doc.
0: Mm-hmm.
1: And the man with the white hair and the little traveling bag is Mr. Gatewood, the banker from Tonto. The dark, tall man is Hatfield, the gambler. And the little wheezing man is Mr. Peacock. He's a whiskey salesman.
0: Thanks. I guess that covers everybody. Except you.
1: Me?
0: Yeah, sure. You're such a pretty gal to be traveling alone. You counting on meeting a husband somewhere along the line?
1: Husband? Why? No, I hadn't. No, I have no husband.
0: Good. I feel better, Dallas. Dallas, mind if I call you that?
1: No. No, I don't mind.
2: Hey, you! Ringo! Come on in here where I can keep an eye on you.
0: Why, sure, Curly. After you, ma'am.
3: Sakes, what are all you folks doing here?
2: Howdy, Maggie. Where's the soldiers was to meet us?
3: Ain't no soldiers except those that come with you. Billy and me didn't expect no stagecoach coming through with them Apaches raising Cain. We was just figuring on hitching up the buckboard and going into Tonto where it's safe.
4: You mean there are no troops here?
5: 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I was told he was here.
3: He was, dearie. Got orders night before last to join the soldiers at Apache Wells.
6: Well, I guess we gotta turn back.
4: 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This coach started from Lordsburg, and it's your duty to get us there.
3: Mercy, mister. I'm just an agent. Ask the driver.
6: If the soldiers gotta go back, we all gotta go back.
7: Yes. I think, that as I feel, we should all go back.
0: I think we can get through all right, Curly.
2: Well, settle this by boat. Folks, if we push on, we can be in Apache Wells by sundown. Soldiers there will give us an escort as far as the ferry, and then it's only a hoot and a holler into Lordsburg.
6: Now, wait a minute.
2: We got four men can handle guns. Five with you, Ringo. 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
8: As foul slander, Curly. When I was in training in 61 to put down the rebellion in the South...
2: Later on, Doc, later on. Now, Mrs. Mallory... I don't aim to put an old lady into danger without she votes for it.
5: I've traveled all the way here from Virginia. 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I won't be separated any longer.
2: Now, what's your vote, mister?
0: Where's your manners, Curly? Ain't you going to ask this lady first?
2: Huh? Oh, well, what do you say?
1: What difference does it make? What does it matter?
4: I demand that we go on. I stand on my legal rights.
2: We'll count that as a vote. What do you say, Hatfield?
9: To Lordsburg. If Mrs. Mallory can go, I can. In fact... It's my duty as a gentleman to protect her.
2: You, Doc?
8: I, sir, am not only a philosopher, I'm also a fatalist. Mm. Somewhere, sometime, there may be the right bullet or the wrong bottle waiting for Josiah Boone. Why worry where or when?
2: Yes or no?
8: Having this wisdom, sir, I have always courted danger. During the late war, when I had the honor, sir, to serve the Union under our great President Abraham Lincoln...
2: Do you want to go back?
8: No!
2: Mr. Peacock, you!
7: Well, I would like to go, brother. I want to reach the bosom of my dear family. But I may never reach the bosom if we go on. Brother, I think it best we should go back to the bosom. I mean the soldiers.
2: Me, Ringo, and Buck vote to go on, and that settles it. So you better all wash and have a bite to eat, folks. Then we'll hit the trail again.
3: Good. Set right in, folks. It's hot and ready.
4: Another delay.
6: Boy, I could eat a coyote.
2: Later on. Get out there and hitch up.
0: Yeah, Dallas. You're going down where no folks are sitting. Take this chair right by Miss Mallory.
1: Oh, but I... Well, thank you.
9: I think, Mrs. Mallory, you would find it cooler at the other end of the table, near the window.
5: I'm sure I would. Thank you, Mr. Hatfield.
4: I think I'd find it cooler there, too.
0: Well, it looks like I got the plague, don't it?
5: Oh, no. No, it's not you. It's...
0: Well, I guess you can't break out of prison and into society the same week. I'm pretty dumb for sitting down with a lady like you. Thanks again for being kind to me, not moving away like they did.
1: Oh, no, please. You don't understand.
0: Will you have the bread, ma'am?
9: Mrs. Mallory, are you ill?
5: No, it's just... I'll be all right. You're very kind. Why?
9: In the world I live in, one doesn't often see a lady, Mrs. Mallory.
5: But they say you are a gambler.
9: Yes, my dear. I guess I am.
5: Have you ever been in Virginia, Mr. Hatfield?
9: I had the honor of being in your father's regiment.
5: Oh? But I don't seem to recall the name of Hatfield.
9: It's what I'm called now.
10: Everybody up! Come on, folks! Next stop, Apache Wells!

0: Apache World. All out, folks. We gotta change horses.
1: You yelled that the last time.
0: Well, shucks, I know it. I gotta yell something, don't I? You want them to think we're stopping for Indians?
1: Get the folks about, Chris, while we change horses. We're pushing right through to Lordsburg.
2: Aye, you come without the soldiers?
0: Sure, we wasn't scared. Never seen an Apache, did we, Curly?
1: Where's the cavalry, Chris?
0: Yeah, where is the soldier?
2: There is no soldiers. The soldiers are gone.
3: My husband. Where's Captain Mallory? Where is he?
2: You, his wife, I think.
3: Yes, where is he? Did he go with his men?
2: Si, senora. A little, skirmish with the Apaches last night. The soldier take Captain Mallory to Lordsburg. I think he get hurt.
3: Hurt?
1: Bad.
2: Yes.
3: Mrs. Mallory, let me. Oh, Mrs. Mallory, she's fainted.
1: Ah, carry her, she'll be all right. Get some water, somebody.
4: Take her in, Curly, put her to bed.
1: Huh? To bed? Well, we gotta get hitched and on the trail for Lordsburg.
4: Put that woman to bed. Here, Peacock, take this bottle of whiskey. Guard it with your life until I'm finished.
0: Here, I got the water, Curly.
4: Take the water in the kitchen with Dallas. Boil it. Boil plenty of it.
0: Boil it? But, Doc, it's about 200 in the shade right now.
4: I said boil water. Plenty of water.
5: Look here, you sot. What are you trying to do? I've got to get to Lordsburg.
4: You'll get to Lordsburg. Well, that woman is fit to travel again.
0: Again? Well, what's the matter with her?
4: She's going to have a baby. Now, come on, help get me sober.

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0: What was that?
1: Just an old coyote, Hatfield.
0: That was no coyote. Listen.
1: No, that wasn't no coyote.
0: What? It's a baby.
2: And that's enough of card playing for me tonight. Looks like Doc brought it off all right. Good boy, Doc.
3: Well?
4: It's a girl.
3: A girl? Well, three cheers for old Doc Boone. Hip, hip.
5: Shh, shh. Huh? Quiet. Mrs. Mallory must not be disturbed.
0: How is Mrs. Mallory? Oh,
4: she's going to be all right.
1: Well, doggone. And I thought that little critter was a coyote howling.

0: Who's there?
1: You oughtn't go too far, Miss Dallas. Apaches like to sneak up and pick off strays.
0: Oh.
1: I watched you with that baby. You look, well, nice. Oh, you visiting in Lordsburg?
0: No, I have friends there. Look, why don't you escape, Ringo? Why don't you escape?
1: I aim to, Miss Dallas, in Lordsburg.
0: Why Lordsburg? Why don't you get over the border?
1: My father and brother were shot down by plumbers. I guess you don't know how it feels to lose your own folks that way.
0: My people were killed by the Indians. I was just a kid. There was a massacre in the Superstition Mountains.
1: That's tough on a girl. It's a hard country.
0: You have to live, no matter what happens.
1: Yeah, that's it. Look, Dallas, you got no folks, neither have I. Maybe I'm crazy to ask, but, well, I still got a ranch across the border. It's a nice place. Trees, grass, a house half built. You see, I'm asking, well, what I mean is, a man could live there, and a woman. Oh, I guess I'm crazy being so close to you like this.
0: But you don't know me. You don't know who I am, what I am.
1: I know all I want to know. You're the kind of a girl a man wants to marry.
2: What you doing out here, kid? Oh, it's you, Dallas. You come along, kid. Stick close to the reservation. Time we bed it down, too. We got to hit the trail come morning early. Geronimo or no Geronimo.

0: Well, good morning, Dallas.
1: Oh, Doc.
0: Fine morning. I hear you stayed up all night with my patient. Thanks.
1: Well, I slept some in the rock.
2: Hey, everybody up! Get your breakfast, folks. The stagecoach is leaving on its last lap. Next stop, Lordsburg. Everybody up!
3: It's about time.
0: Good morning.
1: Good morning.
0: I laid awake most of the night, wondering what you'd have said if Curly hadn't busted in. You didn't answer what I asked you last night.
1: Ringo, why don't you escape? There's a horse out there in the corral. Curly won't go after you. He can't leave the passengers in this fix.
0: But I gotta go to Lordsburg. Won't you go to my ranch and wait for me?
1: Wait for a dead man? You haven't got a chance, and you know it. It was 3-1 when the plumber swore you killed the foreman. It'll be 3-1 in Lordsburg.
0: There's some things a man just can't run away from.
1: But how can you talk about your life and my life when you're throwing him away?
0: Well, what do you want me to do?
1: Would it make us any happier if Luke Plummer was dead? One of his brothers would be after you with a gun. We'd never be safe. I don't want that kind of life, Ringo.
0: I don't see what else I can do.
1: Go now. Get away. Forget Lordsburg. Forget the plumbers. Make for the border and I'll come.
0: You mean that?
1: I do.
0: Won't you come along with me?
1: Well, I can't leave Mrs. Mallory and her baby. I'll come to you from Lordsburg, I swear it.
0: I ought to have my rifle.
1: I got it for you last night. Now go on, Ringo. Saddle up and ride. Ride for the border.

0: Ringo! 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
1: Ringo! Ride! Ride! Don't stop now!
0: Get off that horse! Pronto!
1: Oh, why did you stop? You had a chance! Curly couldn't have caught you.
2: I couldn't leave you now, Dallas.
0: Give me your hands, kid. I'm putting the irons on you this time.
2: You don't have to, Curly. I'm not running away.
0: I'll say you ain't.
2: Look at them hills.
0: Smoke signals.
2: Listen.
0: War drums. Geronimo's Apaches.
2: Right. Waiting.
0: Come on.

0: Golly, seems to me we're doing something mighty foolhardy, trying to run through these hills and them full of Indians.
1: We don't know they are yet. Keep running.
0: Hey, come on. Oh, run, doggone you, run. Hey, Curly, don't you think you ought to take the cuffs off Ringo? He's mighty handy with a gun.
1: You drive them horses. I'll worry about the kid.
0: Right, all right. Come on, boy. Hey.

0: Cash?
1: So am I, Doc.
0: I've got three rounds.
1: Save him. Dallas, haven't you got a smile for me?
2: Oh, sure, Ringo, sure.
1: Thanks.
3: Ringo, what's hit? Get out there on the lead horse.
1: Right. So long, Dallas.
2: Wait, don't you hear it?
1: Yeah, what, ma'am?
2: A bugle. Cavalry.
4: Let me see. She's right. Soldiers from Lordsburg.
2: Ringo. Oh, Ringo.

0: folks. 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
1: Hold it, Buck. You all right?
0: Sure, Curly. Just a scratch. Whoa, girl, whoa. Now, this is the end of the line.
1: Watch it, boys. Mrs. Mallory's a sick woman. Get a stretcher. And take it easy. We've got a dead man in there, too.
2: Where's Mrs. Mallory?
1: She's all right.
2: Well, tell her husband, Captain Mallory's out of danger.
0: Tell the captain he ain't. He's a papa. Well, so long, Dallas.
3: So long, boys.
4: Well, Curly, we're in Lordsburg.
1: Yeah, kid, this is it.
4: Could you spare me an hour?
1: I don't know, kid.
4: My world still goes, Curly. I'll be back in an hour.
1: All right, kid, I'll trust you.
4: Could I take my gun?
1: Sure, why not? It ain't loaded.
4: I borrowed 3 shells from Gatewood.
1: 3?
0: One for each of the plumber boys, eh?
4: Yes, Buck, 1 for each of them.
1: You're out on parole for an hour, Ringo. That's all I want to know about it. 1 hour.
4: Wait, Dallas. Ain't you walking the wrong way? This way is the bad side of town, the dance halls and the... Dallas, wait.
3: Let go. Let go of me. I told you not to follow me.
4: But you can't go down there.
3: That's where I'm going.
4: I ask you to marry me.
3: I'll never forget you asked me, Ringo. That's something.
4: See them scars? Handcuffs. Scars wear off, Dallas. I ain't gonna give you a chance to forget me.
3: No. Please, Ringo. Let me go now.
5: Señor. Señor Ringo. Listen. Have a care, señor. They are waiting around the turn in the road.
4: Thanks, amigo. Thanks. I'll be ready.
3: No, Ringo. No.
4: Wait for me here, Dallas. Wait for me right here. I'll be back.
3: Ringo, come back!

0: on it, Curly. I got corns on my driving seat. Now we gotta sit on this buckboard. What for?
1: Shut up, Buck. We're waiting for Ringo.
0: That's gonna be some wait with them three plumber brothers a-laying for him. Three against one.
1: Shut up! She's waiting, ain't she?
0: Dallas? Well, heck, Curly, she's gotta wait. She's in love. Hey, look, them shadows. Three of them.
1: I see them. Plumbers.
0: Them's big shadows, Curly.
1: Shut up. I'm looking for the other shadow.
0: There it is. That's him, Curly. That tall shadow. Straight as an arrow.
1: Dallas.
2: What?
1: He said to wait.
2: Wait? Yeah, I'll be waiting. Forever now. What chance would he have? What? Ringo. Oh, Ringo.
3: Hello, Dallas. I told you I'd be back for a little while.
2: Ringo, your arm, it's soaked with blood.
1: Get up here, Dallas, on this wagon. You've got to drive.
3: You mean she can stay with me a while, Curly?
1: Yeah, for a little while. Let her drive. You nurse that arm.
3: Thanks.
1: Got a good hold on them reins, Dallas?
2: Yes, Curly. I've got him.
1: All right, then. Yeah! Yeah! Yeah! Yeah! Get her! Get her!
0: Now, what's the idea of making them horses run away?
1: Don't be so dumb, Buck. Them nags won't stop till that buckboard is over the border.
0: But you let Ringo get away.
1: Yeah, Buck. I guess I did it that. Now, wasn't that disgraceful careless?
0: Why, Curly, you ain't...

0: Imagine you are now looking down into a room where figures, gowned and masked in spotless white, are working under the brilliant light of huge sterilizing lamps. At first glance, you might well believe yourself to be in the operating room of a modern hospital. But what you're actually seeing is one of the rooms at the Squibb Laboratories where products such as influenza virus vaccine or penicillin are packed. The most sterile conditions possible are always maintained there. Even the air is sterilized. No operating room anywhere is more scientifically safeguarded against contamination. It's just one example of the endless precautions taken by the House of Squibb to ensure the uniformity, purity, and efficacy of all the many Squibb products. Through such responsible service in the cause of human health, Squibb has earned its worldwide reputation as a name you can trust. Next week, another great picture. The House of Squibb will present Academy Award starring Ronald Colman in If I Were King. Stagecoach was written for radio by Frank Wilson with an original musical score composed and conducted by Leith Stevens. Our producer-director is Dee Engelbach. Randolph Scott, whom you enjoyed as Ringo in today's performance, can now be seen in RKO's Batman's Territory. Claire Trevor, who played Dallas, will soon be...
1: 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Here's an episode of Calling All Cars, which originally aired Thursday, May 4th, 1939, 87 years ago today, titled The Gospel of Brother Ned.
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3: Portland police calling all cars, attention all cars, broadcast 284 regarding a holdup. Be on the lookout for two bandits, one described as tall with receding chin. Number two is short, dark complexion, heavy build. These men are armed and dangerous. And that's all. Rosenquist.

0: It isn't important how many thousand miles your automobile has gone, but how many thousands more is it good for? And although I don't pretend to be able to predict the future of man, I can read the fortune of your car if I know the kind of treatment you've been giving it. I do say, without fear of contradiction, that if your car still is being pushed around on last winter's motor oil, still is wearing red flannel lubricants in the transmission and differential, it will eventually wind up on the operating table of some doctor of automotive surgery. Now is the time to put your car in perfect condition. Prepare it for the rigors of summer driving that lie ahead. And there's no better way to do that than with an overall Rio-Check lubrication job. Your neighborhood Rio Grande dealer not only has the finest of materials that money can buy, but he knows his business from A to Z and gives each automobile the exact kind of lubrication specified by the man who made it. And so I make this suggestion, friends. Don't wait until something goes wrong. Have your car Rio-checked so that nothing will go wrong. And it would be an excellent idea to have it done within the next day or two. Don't forget, for every moving part of your motor, inside and out, Rio-check. And for real power and money-saving mileage, police car performance Rio Grande cracked. The gasoline preferred by those who drive the most and know the most about gasoline. The facts of tonight's program have been taken in the main from the confidential files of the Police Department of Portland, Oregon. It is our privilege, therefore, to welcome to Calling All Cars, Chief H.M. Niles of Portland.
1: Good evening, ladies and gentlemen. It is a pleasure for me to be given this opportunity to speak to you as a guest of Calling All Cars. Law enforcement officers of the West know this program as one that contributes much toward the education of the public and the work the peace officer does in maintaining law and order. We are grateful for the cooperation of all agencies in the task of bringing home to the potential criminal the stupidity of embarking on a life of crime. We especially appreciate the practice of this program in presenting the work of the law enforcement officer rather than the activities of the criminal in our battle to suppress crime. Regardless of his brutality or his fancied cleverness, the lawbreaker will inevitably learn that crime cannot pay.

0: Slashing raindrops cut the cold December night as two men stood with drawn guns facing a trembling victim.
1: And if you make a move, we'll shoot first and take your dough afterwards.
2: Don't shoot me. You can have my money.
3: Thanks, mister. Just keep your hands in the air and my partner will take it.
4: It's all in his wallet.
3: Okay. Now you keep him covered. I got something for him.
2: No, don't beat me.
3: Shut up and keep your hands in the air. Yeah. Well, that's that. Come on, let's see if we can find some more entertainment around this town.
1: Think we ought to wait for some guy to come along that's alone.
3: We're not waiting.
1: But there's a dame with this guy.
3: So what? If she squawks, let her have it.
1: You can take care of that.
3: Pipe down.
1: Stick your hands up, both of you.
5: Oh, Jim.
1: Hey, what is this?
3: You'll find out. And don't try to be funny.
5: Don't do what he tells you, Jim.
3: Yeah, that's being smart. Keep your hands up, fella.
1: You can't get away with this. We haven't any money anyway.
3: Oh, a fresh guy, huh?
1: Oh, this punk's got us some change. Where's your pocketbook, lady?
5: I don't have it with me.
1: Don't touch
3: I'll
1: her.
3: I'll take care of her. After I teach you not to be so smart.
5: Stop it. Stop it, Uncle Jim.
1: Fella, run.
5: Oh, you've killed him.
3: Cut your face and you'll get the same thing, see? Yeah. I guess that'll take care of you, too, sister. I told her to shut up. Come on, let's get going before the whole neighborhood starts to yammer.
6: I'm an old man. I'd gladly give you my money if you'll just let me go without harming you.
3: All right, mister. Hand over the dough and can of cheddar.
6: Here it is. All of it.
1: Come on, let the old fossil go.
3: Wait a minute. I'm not in any hurry.
6: Please, I beg of you. Let me go.
1: I'm going right now.
3: You're not going any place without me. How do I know the heel won't start yelling?
6: I give you my word I won't. Why, there's not a house for a half a block.
3: Oh, yeah?
6: They couldn't hear me. You have your car, and you can be miles away before I could get to a phone.
3: You got it all figured out, haven't you? Well, it just so happens I don't like your looks, eh?
6: No, please
3: just
6: don't.
3: Just make sure you keep quiet.
6: Oh.
1: Well, you ready now?
3: Yeah, I'm ready. I just like to take care of everything. Doing things by halves don't appeal to a guy like me.
0: On the night of December 25th, Special Officer John T. Corcoran was making his rounds in the Laurelhurst district. Royal Court was still unpaved, and as he made his way along the slippery boardwalk, his attention was attracted by an automobile parked in the muddy street.
7: Down went McGinty to the bottom of the sea, and he must be pretty wet for we... Well, I wonder what a car'd be doing here, not a house in half a block. If my flashlight'll work on this liquid blessing from heaven, I'll have a look. Empty as a house with a banshee. Now, why would they be leaving it unlocked in the bargain? An overcoat on the running board, another one in the mud. There's something screwy about this. Hey, you there in the shrubbery. What are you doing? Come on, speak up. I'm an officer.
8: My car's stuck in the mud.
7: Well, what are you doing on this street? Do you live here?
8: No. I didn't know it was a dead-end street. I turned on my lights, and I saw that it was. I stopped.
7: What made you drive in here without any lights?
8: My battery's low.
7: Go on.
8: Well, I stopped. I got stuck in the mud. That's all.
7: I'm thinking maybe it isn't all, mister. You're walking back to that car with me, and I'm keeping this light on you, so don't be trying any funny business.
8: You got no right to treat a citizen this way.
7: Maybe not, but get going.
8: Say, what is this anyway?
7: You're tall, and you got a big Adam's apple instead of a chin.
8: I'll report you to headquarters.
7: Yeah, they'd be happy to see someone answering your description. Now stand still while I look in this overcoat. Oh, now, what are you doing with revolver shells in this pocket?
8: I use them for target practice.
7: All right, mister. Hey, where's your partner?
8: What do you mean, my partner?
7: I mean the fellow that owns the other coat.
8: Oh, that. That's just a spare coat I carry in the car.
7: Well, now, that's fine. Only I'm thinking you carry your spare partner, too. And what's more, I don't think he's so far away, so stand still while I look in your pockets.
8: Go ahead. I hope you find what you're looking for.
7: Hey!
8: That's something you weren't looking for. Now, let go of my feet.
7: Down you go, mister.
8: This is a gun in your stomach, Hopper. Now, turn me loose or I'll let you have it.
7: You mean it was in my stomach? Now, we'll turn your wrist slow, like this. And now a quick jerk, like this. Now, you have no gun, and I'll break your arm if you move. And I'm putting these bracelets on you.
8: Twist my arm, you got me.
7: Now, the other hand. Now, get up on your feet and be quick.
8: All right.
7: Get in front of me and start walking.
8: You think you're smart, don't you?
7: I do. When you're on your way to headquarters, I'll come back and get the bird that works with you.
8: Help! Help the bull!
7: Shut up! Oh, so there he is. You behind those trees. Come out with your hands in the air in the name of the law.
4: Help!
7: Shut up, or I'll crack your skull with my flashlight.
4: Let go of my wrist, lads. My wrist to my partner will kill you.
7: You asked for it. All right, now you in the trees, come out, or I'll start shooting. Hey, come back here. Stop running around. I'll shoot you. Stop!
0: Answering the frantic phone calls of the neighborhood, terrified by the shooting, police cars rushed to the scene. However, the trail of blood left by the man Officer Corcoran shot was soon washed away by the rain. And after vainly searching the vicinity, Detectives James Tackerberry and Bob Billich returned to headquarters with Officer Corcoran.
9: Well, Chief Jenkins has given orders to stay on this job all night if we have to.
10: That suits me.
9: And we can use every man in the department if we want to. You know, this is the first time we've had this pair on the run. We're going to keep them running till we get them.
7: That was a fine thing I did when I let go of that monkey's hands to start shooting at his partner.
9: You did all right, Corporal.
10: Yeah. You can hardly hold on to a man with a gunfight to take care of.
9: Say, but are you sure the guy you shot was the one you'd handcuffed?
7: And how? I hit him just as he was going into the trees.
9: Tackerberry speaking. Ray Task, huh? We'll send a squad car out to that address. When they check on it, have them phone in right away. Yeah, tell them to step on it.
10: Have they got a line on the car?
9: Yeah. It was probably a hot car, but it was registered under the name of Ray Task at 704 Harvard Street.
10: Yeah, but we still don't have a line on that.
7: Unless the one I had goes to a hospital to have my slug pried out of him.
10: Small chance of that.
9: There's just one angle. I've sent for a boy that got a good look at both of those mugs. He worked in a filling station until they stuck him up and sent him to a hospital with a fractured skull.
10: Why hasn't he looked at the gallery pictures before?
9: He just got home from the hospital today. I hate to drag him down here tonight, but it's necessary.
7: And between the two of us, we ought to find the picture of an Adam's apple.
10: Yeah, if he's been mugged for the gallery. Here's the Kiernan boy.
9: Oh, fine. Come in and sit down, young fellow.
11: Thank you.
9: You understand why we had to ask you to come here at this hour, don't you?
11: Yes, sir. I'm glad to do anything I can to help.
10: How old are you, Paul?
11: 17.
9: Hey, just a minute, fellas. It's just an idea that won't mean anything, but... Hello. Have them look and see if there's any record on Ray Task, 704 Harvard Street. Okay. Now, Paul, do you think that you could pick out the pictures of those men if we have them?
11: I sure could. I'll never forget them.
10: Officer Corcoran here believes he had the taller of the two bandits tonight, but it was dark, and he could hardly identify him as well as you might.
7: Oh, yes, I could. When a fella has a gun in my stomach, I'm not forgetting him.
9: All right. Now, according to the report, Paul, you were on duty in the filling station about 10 o'clock.
11: What can I do for you, sir?
12: Get back in there and keep your trap shut.
11: Oh, sure. But the boss took most of the money home, right?
12: I tell you to shut up. We'll find out about the dough. Where is it? Come on, come on.
11: Well, it's all in here. Mostly change. Hurry up, will you?
12: I told you to stay in the car.
11: But another car might come along.
12: So what? Get back there. I got something to finish here.
11: All right, but hurry.
12: Now you. Get back in that corner.
11: What for? You don't have to tie me up.
12: I'm not. I'm just in a hurry, and I don't want to have to chase you all over the place. Yeah. Maybe that'll take care of you for a minute.
9: I can see how you'd be very likely to remember them.
10: It was the short one that beat you up.
11: Yes, sir.
7: And the tall one with no chin and the big Adam's apple drove the car.
11: That's right.
13: Excuse me, you asked for the record on Ray Task?
9: What? You mean we have one?
13: Yes, sir. He did 60 days a couple of years ago. Stole an automobile. His brother, Earl Task, got a suspended sentence.
10: Have you got a picture of the brother?
13: Yes, we've got pictures of both of them.
9: Hey, wait a minute. Hold everything. Tackerberry speaking. Oh, hasn't lived at that address for 6 months, huh? Was his brother, Earl, living with him? He was, huh? Okay, we'll follow it up in the morning. Now, let's take a look at those pictures.
7: That's the one. That's the one that kicked me in the shins and then slugged me.
9: Hey, wait a minute. What do you say, Paul?
11: That's the one that was driving the car. I'm positive of it.
10: Do you mean to say he was driving a car registered in his own name?
9: Now on, I won't be surprised at anything.
10: It was probably the brother that shot at you, Corcoran.
9: Sure it was. Yeah, look at this picture, Paul. There's the guy that beat you up, isn't it?
11: No. No, that's not the one.
10: Now take a good look and try to remember.
11: No. No, I wish I could tell you it was, but I never saw this fellow before.
9: Yeah, that's that. Must be three of them.
10: There's only been two of them on every job they've pulled.
9: Yeah, and that stumps me.
7: Does me, too.
11: Well, is there anything else I can tell you?
9: No, I'm sorry, Paul. One of the boys will take you home. You've been a mighty big help.
10: Thanks a lot, Paul. You'll have the pleasure of identifying these babies in court soon.
11: I sure hope so. Good night.
9: Good night. Well, might as well go too, Corcoran. Phillips and I are going to stay here all night if we have to.
7: Could I ask a favor?
9: Sure, spill it.
7: When you catch up with that guy that kicked my shins... I'd like to be the one to hold hands with him when we're bringing him in.
0: Throughout the night, all hospitals in the city were watched for the wounded bandit. Anyone answering the description was brought to headquarters and questioned by the detectives. Morning found them weary and still without any tangible clue.
14: Morning, boys. The chief sent me in to give you a hand.
9: Oh, sit down, Hall. They'll let you sit here and figure angles like we've been doing all night.
10: Yeah. We're going out for a cup of coffee.
9: Here's the Task Brothers record cards. When they come back, we'll start all over again and give you the... Hey, wait a minute.
10: What do you got?
9: Look. While the younger brother was in here on that auto theft rap, he was treated at the county hospital for a throat ailment.
10: So what?
9: That's a long chance, but maybe he's been going back there for treatment.
10: So they might have his right address? Oh, small chance.
9: Get me the county hospital in a hurry.
14: You couldn't get anything from...

0: Looks like nobody's here.
1: We're going in whether they open the door or not.
2: Well, suppose they don't live here. We can't break in.
1: Hey, pipe down. The right party's behind that door. How do they know we haven't a search warrant?
0: Well, what do you want?
1: I want to speak to Ray Task.
0: No one here by that name.
1: Listen, we're officers. You know Ray Task and his brother, don't you?
0: Yeah, I know, but they went away 2 weeks ago.
1: Hall, you stay out here and keep the front covered. We're going in.
0: Oh, wait, you can't do that.
3: Keep quiet if you don't want more trouble than you've got now.
1: You better have your gun ready. You know what a rat will do when he's far.
3: Shall I go upstairs?
1: Yeah, we'll go together after we cover this part of the house.
4: Hey, Tigerberry, Phillip, come here quick.
2: What's up? I saw somebody moving in the basement. There's a window on the side of the house.
3: Which way were they going?
2: Toward the front of the house. Here's the window.
1: We'll kick the glass in. I can't see him. Too dark down there.
3: Hey, what's that noise?
1: I see him now. He's going through a window that leads under the porch.
3: That's lattice work on the side of the porch. You can see him from there. I'll go in the basement and cover him from the window we went through.
1: Okay, fellas, but keep behind something.
5: Okay.
2: It's hard to see anything under the porch.
1: Well, he can't get out. All right, Task. Come out of there with your hands up. We've got you, Task. Come out of there. We'll start shooting.
2: There he is, moving up near the front.
1: We don't want to shoot you, Task, but we'll have to if you don't come out.
5: I've got him covered from in here. Shall I let him have it?
1: Task, I'm giving you one more chance. That's more than you ever gave anybody. Are you coming out? All right, Phillips, give it to him.
6: Ah! Don't shoot again. You got me. You got me right this time.
7: Mortally wounded, the suspect was rushed to the emergency hospital. Shortly afterward, grouped about the bed of the dying man were a deputy district attorney, a stenographer, and the arresting officers.
1: Are you ready to talk now?
8: What do you want?
1: You admit your Ray Task?
8: Yes, I admit it.
1: When you resisted arrest last night on Royal Court, who was shooting at Officer Corcoran from the street?
8: I don't know.
1: Come on, Ray, tell the truth.
8: I'll tell you, I don't know.
3: It was your brother Earl, wasn't it?
8: No. No, it wasn't Anna Earl. He was home last night. He didn't know nothing about any of the stick-ups.
1: With any of them? How many were there?
8: Oh, there were lots. Dozens, I guess.
3: And you and Earl pulled them?
8: No. I tell you, it wasn't Earl.
1: Listen, Ray. You have only a few minutes to live.
8: A few minutes? Doctor. Doctor. I don't want to die. I can't die now.
1: I'm sorry, Ray, but they've done everything they can for you.
8: Been a father to Earl. He's just a kid. He didn't know what I've been doing. I can't die.
3: The best way you can do that, Ray, is to tell us who your partner was. If it wasn't Earl...
1: If you die without telling us, things may go very hard with Earl.
8: I won't die. I won't. You're not lying to me.
1: We're not lying to you.
8: I'm afraid to tell you who it was. Here, get Earl.
3: Don't worry about that. We'll see that your brother's protected if he's innocent.
1: You better hurry, Ray.
8: Yes. The guy that was with me, he got me into this. He talked me into it. He got me started on stickers. He's a 3-time loser in California.
3: What does he look like?
8: Short, dark, sort of skin, olive color.
1: And someone, all right. What's his name, Ray?
8: Tough, Ned is.
3: Ned? Ned what?
8: He liked to beat people up after we robbed them. I didn't want him to, but he seemed to get a pleasure out of it.
1: What's his last name? Where can we find him?
8: North End. North End of town. Skid Road.
3: Skid Road? You mean where all the joints and flop houses are?
8: Yeah. Skid Road. Ned preaches there.
3: Preaches?
8: Yes. That's Ned. Skid Road. He's an evangelist.
1: You've got to tell us more about him. Come on, give us the truth.
8: Truth.

0: I didn't know there were as many street preachers in the whole country as we've seen tonight.
1: They really go to town in this section.
2: I think this is just a waste of time. Even if the guy was dying, I think he gave us a runaround.
1: Well, I won't be satisfied until we've seen every soul saver on Skid Row.
0: No, but it doesn't make sense. A guy that beat his victims like this Ned did, if that's his name, it wouldn't be preaching in his spare moments.
1: That's just the point. When a guy's as brutal as he was, you want to look for something screwy in the...

0: setup. I think Ray Test told the truth before he cashed in.
1: Okay. Well, here's another bunch that's getting ready to start their service.
2: How they get a congregation in a rain like this is more than I know.
1: Hey, Phillips, how about you joining the congregation this time? I've about run out of nickels for the drum.
2: All right. But I hope this is the last one.
3: The wages of sin is death. The crimson path is death.
1: Amen, amen. Glory, hallelujah.
3: I'm glad that I've been saved and my footsteps has been turned in the right path.
1: Amen.
3: Now, you'll all hear the story of a real convert.
1: Amen.
3: Listen to him, and you'll all see the light.
4: Praise be to his name. Brothers and sisters, I too have been a sinner.
1: Amen.
4: I have stole lots of things that was not mine. But I paid for my sins in prison as man has ordained. And while I was behind them great prison walls, I had time to think, and I saw the light.
5: Lord,
4: yes, I saw the light, and now I don't have nothing but kindness for my fellow man.
1: Hallelujah.
4: Yes, once I was brutal. Once I believed in an eye for an eye. But now I'm as gentle as a lamb. And all of you that's listening to me, do even as I did. Confess your sin. Now everybody come into the mission hall. Follow me and I'll show you the way to be at peace. Come in and listen to me tell you how's the right way to live. Praise be to your name. Right this way. Right this way. Praise be to your name.
2: Just a minute, young woman.
6: Yeah, what do you want?
2: Your leader is a very impressive speaker. Does he preach every night?
6: Oh, yeah, he's awful good. He's the leader of our group.
2: May I ask his name?
6: Oh, everybody down here knows him. That's Brother Ned.
2: Oh, Brother Ned, eh? What's his last name?
6: Oh, we don't use no last names. We're all brothers and sisters. Do you want to meet Brother Ned?
2: Yes, I'd like to very much.
6: Oh, Brother Ned, come here.
7: Yes, Sister Kate.
6: This guy wants to meet you.
7: Blessings on you, brother. Are you too tired of the sordid ways of the world? Will you join us in our Salvation Hall? There's hot coffee and salvation for everyone.
2: Well, are you going to preach in there tonight?
7: Tonight? No, brother, I'm sorry. But tonight I have other things to do. I have other souls to take care of.
2: Well,
7: there are so many that need being taken care of.
2: I'll come around some night when you're preaching. I'd like to hear you talk.
7: Thank you, brother. Thank you. And now I must see to my flock. The donuts must be divided equally.
6: Everybody come this way.
5: Yes,
6: come and get your coffee, donuts, and salvation.
2: Did you see that guy I was talking to?
0: I didn't miss.
2: Well, that was Brother Ned.
1: Well, so that's Brother Ned. He answers the description, all right.
2: He'll be leaving in a few minutes. He said he knew some souls that had to be taken care of tonight.
0: Well, if he's the right one, we'll do some saving ourselves. We'll save some people from going to the hospital.
1: And here he comes.
0: Oh, just a minute, Brother Ned.
7: Oh, Brother, I don't think I know you.
0: No, I don't think you do, but you're going to. Because we're all going to take a nice little trip together.
7: Oh, I'm sorry, brothers, but I can't tonight.
1: Oh, yes, you can, brother. We're officers.
7: Police?
0: Yes, brother, police. Come on.
1: Grab him, Bob.
7: Let me go, brother.
1: Yeah,
7: let
1: Bob.
7: Me go. Let me go.
2: Swing on me, will you?
7: Let me go now.
0: I've got him. Get your braces on him.
7: Now, you've got to let me go, I tell you. I have the Lord's word. You let me go now.
2: We're not going to let you go for a long time, brother.
0: Come on, get in there.
7: Now, you can't put me in there. I've got to take care of my flock.
1: Never mind. They'll be taken care of. But if you don't get in that cell, you'll be taken care of.
7: No, I tell you.
0: Yeah, now that you feel at home, maybe you'll talk.
1: Yeah, after those three stretches you did in California, you ought to feel at ease with bars around you.
7: Now, you got me all wrong, brother.
2: You might as well talk, because there's dozens of souls you took care of that will identify you as the guy that beat them half to death.
7: I'm afraid I don't know what you're talking about, brothers.
0: I suppose you don't know what that automatic was doing in your pocket, do you?
7: That? Oh, well, I carry that for protection. You see, some of the brethren in the mission are tough customers, as you
1: call them. Do you deny you knew Ray Task?
7: Brother Task? Oh, yes, I knew him, but I haven't seen him for some time. He was one of my first converts.
0: I'll say you converted him right into a grave.
7: Gone? Oh. Has Brother Task passed on to his reward?
1: Yeah, he has. And it's too bad you can't get the same reward.
7: I'm afraid you're talking in riddles, brothers.
2: Cut that brother act.
0: Now listen, Ned, the game's up. You've been very clever. It's a swell act. But just before Ray died, he confessed and told us all about you.
4: That dirty rat always was yellow.
0: What'd you say?
4: You heard me, coppers. That dirty rat always was yellow. I knew I should have worked alone.
2: Well, well, that sounds like the guy we've been looking for a long time.
1: Well said, Brother Ned.
0: So you admit you worked with him on the stick-up?
4: Sure. I admit it. You never would have got us if that jellyfish had learned what I tried to teach him.
0: Yeah, the brotherly love policy. Slug first, last, and always.
4: Ah, nuts. I'm disgusted. All right, what do you want to know?
0: Well, this is just idle curiosity, but why did you always beat people up?
4: Why? The same reason you guys always play poker. I got a lot of fun out of it, see?
0: Well, that's an original idea.
1: How about the religious angle?
2: Yeah, was that a lot of fun, too?
4: Oh, that. You know, coppers, that's a funny angle.
0: Well, go ahead and tell us. I'd like to get one laugh out of this case.
4: But you see, when I did my first stretch in California, I did one of the stir shows. I had the lead in this show, see? The cons had to have some entertainment.
0: So you played the lead in the show?
4: Sure, and was I terrific. Even if I did play the part of the guy that always got it in the end, the cons liked it. And you know, I got 7 and 8 curtain calls.
2: So what?
5: Hey, the guy's really screwy.
0: Go on, Ned.
4: Well, after I get out the third time, I come up here to Oregon. I'm standing on Skid Road. And this guy comes along with a drum and a band and makes a spiel, and it's pretty good. So, I get me an idea.
2: You mean you got the idea it would be a good front for you?
4: Nah, I never even thought of that. I just figured I could join the flock and get some free handouts and maybe the layouts and some of the members. Then I could visit them when I went home.
1: What got you into big-time stick-ups?
4: I guess maybe I was dumb. But the guys in the mission didn't have no dough. I should have known that, I guess, but it made me sore. Yeah, I was plenty sore.
0: So you took it out on everybody you stuck up?
4: Sure I did. Well, what else could I do, brothers?
2: This guy's a screwball if I ever saw one.
0: You're telling me. But I just want to clear up one angle, Ned. How about the kid brother, Ray Task? Did he work with you on any of the stick-ups?
4: Nah, of course not. He didn't have no nerve.
0: Okay, Ned. That's all we wanted to know. You don't mind if your audience leaves you now, do you?
2: Without any curtain calls.
4: I'm used to the raspberries from you dumb coppers. But you know, everything is going to be all right. I've sinned, it's true. But I've seen the light, brother. I've seen the light. Glory, hallelujah.
0: Save it, Ned. Sorry you can't wait around to hear more about this, but where you're going, you'll have an appreciative audience for a long, long time.
8: In just a moment, we will present concluding facts regarding our program. I'd like to say this before we close, friends. Whether you're going to the fair, or in search of wildflowers, or merely going about your daily tasks, there are no more congenial motoring companions in pleasure or business than wear and tear preventing Rio-Lube motor oil and powerful Rio Grande Cracked, the most highly recommended gasoline sold in the West. One bandit was dead, and another in custody as a result of the wave of crime. Brother Ned received a sentence of 20 years. He has been most forcibly taught that crime cannot pay.
9: Portland police calling all cars, attention all cars, a cancellation of broadcast 284 regarding a holdup. Suspects in this case captured by Portland officers. That's all, Rosenquist.

0: Next week at this hour, Rio Grande will present Murder at Sunset. 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
1: 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You just heard an episode of Calling All Cars, which originally aired Thursday, May 4th, 1939. 87 years ago today. Its title? The Gospel of Brother Ned. This episode of Dragnet originally aired Thursday, May 4th, 1950. 76 years ago today. Its title? The Big Badge.
2: The story you are about to hear is true. Only the names have been changed to protect the innocent.
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3: Dragnet, the documented drama of an actual crime. For the next 30 minutes, in cooperation with the Los Angeles Police Department, you will travel step by step on the side of the law through an actual case from official police files. From beginning to end, from crime to punishment, Dragnet is the story of your police force in action.
7: It was Wednesday, March 7th. It was cloudy in Los Angeles. We were working the night watch out of homicide. My partner's Ben Romero. The boss is Thad Brown, chief of detectives. My name's Friday. I was on the way home from the office, and it was 2:25 a.m. when I got to Collis Avenue, number 4656.
8: Joseph, is that you?
7: Yeah, Ma. Did I wake you?
8: Well, what time is it?
7: A little after 2.
8: Oh, you can't keep this up. You've got to have your rest.
7: Don't worry, I'm okay. You got any cold meat in the icebox?
8: There's some pressed ham, a few slices of bologna. Didn't you have any dinner?
7: A couple of hamburgers and a piece of pie. I got hungry again.
8: Well, I had some nice beef stew for dinner. There's some left in the icebox. I'll come down and warm it for you.
7: No, all I want's a sandwich, Ma. You go on back to sleep.
8: Can't live on pie and sandwiches and keep up your strength. Working all hours, first thing you know, you'll be getting sick. You need your food and you need your rest. Nobody cares when you're sick.
7: You didn't have to get up, Ma. All I want is a sandwich. I can fix it.
8: You better have a bowl full of stew. Here, it'll take a minute to warm it up. Nice new potatoes in it. Some of those onions you like, too. Like Bermudas.
7: Okay, not too much now. I'll get the milk.
8: It's 2:30 in the morning. What kept you so late again?
7: Another stakeout, the same job.
8: Is that the murder in Highland Park?
7: No, Ma, the badge bandit, one that poses as a policeman.
8: Oh, that one. You certainly ought to do something about him.
7: Yeah, well, we're trying to. We can't find him.
8: Now, there was a piece in the paper about it tonight. They say it's just terrible the way he beats up people and robs them.
7: Yeah.
8: Badge bandit. The way he treats women. Ought to be ashamed. They ought to put him away.
7: Yeah. You got some more rye bread?
8: Mm-hmm. Are you going to have tomorrow off, Joseph?
7: Thanks. No. The captain says we work straight through till we get the guy.
8: Oh. I thought you were going to have tomorrow off.
7: Yeah.
8: Well, you ought to tell the captain. You need your rest. You can't go on like this, working all hours. You'll be coming down sick one of these days.
7: Mm. 15 robberies, 15 assaults, all in 2 months. Somebody's got to stop them. You ready?
8: Oh, yeah, I think so.
7: Okay.
8: Well, can't they warn the people? You wouldn't be getting robbed and beaten up if they weren't parked in those lonely places. Spooning, so silly.
7: Yeah. I'm afraid we can't do anything about that, Ma. It's a public place. We got a right to park there, huh?
8: Yeah, I suppose. Let me have your plate.
7: Okay, here. No, hold it, hold it. That's fine.
8: Another spoonful. You can't work if you don't eat.
7: Mm-hmm. Mm, it is good stuff.
8: Yeah, I'm sure it is. Butcher down at ShopRite's nice. His stewing beef's just wonderful.
7: Mm-hmm, yeah.
8: Ben worked late with you?
7: Yeah, his wife's sore, too. He hasn't been home much since we started on this. It's a tough one.
8: Oh, my. Well, times certainly have changed since I was a girl. All this robbing, beating up. Crazy people.
7: Yeah. Any mail today?
8: No, just a couple of bills.
7: Mm. Well, you set the alarm. I got to check back in at 8 in the morning.
8: 8 o'clock? Why so early?
7: Badge Bandit got 2 more victims tonight. They're college kids.
8: Oh.
7: Doctor said he didn't think we should talk to him tonight, so we'll have to see him tomorrow morning at the hospital.
8: Were they badly injured?
7: Well, pretty bad. The boy took a terrible beating. The girl was attacked, same as the others.
8: My.
7: Well, it's very good, Ma. I better get to bed.
8: Yes, well, your face looks so thin. You need all the rest you can get.
7: I'll get it.
8: Now, who can that be? It's almost 3 in the morning.
7: Hello?
9: This is Lorman down Homicide, Joe. Sorry to bother you.
7: Yeah, Lorman. What is it?
9: Captain wants you and Romero to meet him in Hollywood and Laurel right away.
7: What's the matter now?
9: Attack and hold up in Laurel Canyon 20 minutes ago.
7: Yeah?
9: Got the area blocked off. Figure they got the man trapped.
7: The victims get a look at the guy?
9: Same description, the badge bandit.
7: I left the house, went over and picked up Ben. We drove out to the edge of the Santa Monica Mountains where Hollywood Boulevard ends and Laurel Canyon begins. We headed back into the canyon to the blockaded area. Captain Steed from Homicide was there waiting for us.
10: Hi, Skip.
11: Hiya. Just a minute. Taylor, call communications again. Have them tell the men out on Ventura to start moving in.
10: Right, Captain.
11: Sorry to call you back. Couldn't be helped.
7: Okay. How's it shaping
12: Control
7: up?
12: Control 3, commander of search detail in vicinity of Laurel Canyon. Unit 62K reports that they are at Mulholland Drive and Oakstone Avenue. Nothing further to report.
11: Okay,
12: no,
11: what did you say, Joe?
7: So how's it shaping up?
11: Well, here's a sketch of the area. It covers just about all the Laurel Canyon district.
7: Really?
11: Badge Bandit got his victims near the top of this hill here.
7: Mm-hmm.
11: Old man in the neighborhood heard a woman scream and phoned in.
7: How sure are we the guy didn't get away?
11: Well, the man who called in said the bandit had trouble starting his car. Finally, left it and took off into the brush. He was headed west down this road here.
10: Captain, mm-hmm. I just had a call from the communications. The crew from Leighton Prince are on the way.
11: All right. Any report from the detail up on Canyon Road?
10: Nothing yet. I'll stand by the radio.
11: Okay.
7: How much area we got to cover?
11: Now, from the mouth of the canyon here, all the way back to Ventura Boulevard. On the west here, from Lookout Mountain Avenue over to Crestview Drive on the east.
13: How much have we got to go on?
11: Crowley talked to the victims for a minute before they took him to Georgia Street.
7: Yeah?
11: The guy's description's the same. Heavy set, blonde hair, chubby face, horn-rimmed glasses.
7: Mm-hmm. Well, if he's on foot, there's plenty of underbrush around here to hide him.
11: Just a minute, I want to get this call in first. Taylor, yeah. Have communications contact 72K. Tell them to hold their line stationary.
10: Yeah.
11: We'll have the others close in from the west and the north.
10: Right.
11: You two better get up on Groveland Drive. Line's pretty thin up there. Olson can use the help.
13: Is that the area where you've been in the car?
11: Yeah. I want you to cover all the houses in that area. Check with everybody you can find in the neighborhood. They may be able to help. If they don't answer, find out why.
7: Okay.
11: I'll be making the rounds in another 10 minutes. Check with you then.
13: All right. Let's go,
11: Oh,
13: Joe.
11: One more thing.
7: Yes, sir?
11: I'll tell you what I told the rest of the men. This guy's in a corner and he's got a gun. There's only one way out for him.
7: Yeah.
11: Make sure it's not you.
7: 3:45 a.m. Ben and I drove up to Groveland Drive and joined the search. We started our house-to-house canvas of the neighborhood where the suspect had abandoned his car. None of the residents had any further information to give us. 4 a.m. We kept on checking.
13: 23 hours. Long shift.
7: Yeah. I could use some sleep.
13: Wife of mine is boiling mad. She's even mad at the kid.
7: Yeah? What's the trouble?
13: Oh, aunt of hers sent down some flower bulbs from Oregon yesterday. Gladiola bulbs.
7: Yeah?
13: Kid was playing with a little girl next door yesterday, and they found a box of flower bulbs. They put the mess of them in a pot of water and boiled them on the stove.
7: What'd they do that for?
13: Who knows?
7: There's another house up ahead, and we better check it.
13: Yeah.
7: We ought to get some streetlights up here.
13: Yeah. That's nice work, waking people up in the middle of the night.
7: I don't like it any more than they do.
13: Wish we could make them believe that. Nice neighborhood up here. I wonder what the price is on these lots.
7: Well, it shouldn't be too high. They say real estate's coming down.
14: Yeah, what is it?
7: Police officers. Sorry to disturb you. We'd like to talk to you a minute.
14: Oh, all right. Let me get the door open. What's been going on in the neighborhood tonight? Some kind of trouble? Cars racing up and down the hill? What's the trouble?
13: Have you noticed any strangers in the neighborhood last hour?
14: No, I just got to bed 20 minutes ago. I work out of Paramount. We're shooting nights. What's all the commotion, anyway?
7: We're looking for a suspect. He's supposed to be around this area.
14: Well, I haven't seen anybody. I thought I heard somebody out by the garage a few minutes ago. Went out and looked around, but I didn't see anything.
7: Did you check to see if your car is still in the garage?
14: No, I left it in the driveway.
7: No, sir, there's no car in your driveway.
14: Sure there is. Let me show you. Hey, it's gone.
13: Can we use your phone?
14: Yeah. Yeah, but I saw it just a few minutes ago. The car was right there in the driveway. You think that guy took my car?
7: Yes, sir, it's a pretty good bet. You got your license number handy there?
14: I don't remember it. I got it on a card in my wallet.
13: Give me communication.
7: Can you give us a description of your car?
14: It's a Plymouth sedan, black. Two-door sedan.
13: Let's search detail. Laurel Canyon, I got some new information for all units in the detail.
7: Here's the license number.
13: Oh, thank you. Will you broadcast this information to all units in the search detail?
7: What was the make and model of your car?
14: 46 Black Plymouth, a two-door sedan.
13: 1946 Black Plymouth, two-door sedan, license number... Let me see. 7X-ray 2569. This car's just been stolen from 10211 Groveland Drive.
7: Any identifying marks on the car?
14: Well, I left my keys in it.
7: No, sir. I mean, any special markings on the car? Maybe a dent in one of the fenders?
14: Well...
13: George, hold on. We're getting it.
14: The right headlight went out on me last night. I haven't had it fixed yet.
13: The right headlight on the car is out. Notify all units in the search detail that we believe suspect is now in possession of this car. Right, thank you.
7: Let's go.
14: Must have happened in the last 15 minutes. I heard that noise and I went out to check. The car was there then.
7: Well, here's our card. We'll be checking with you later.
14: Yeah, I sure hope you find it. I don't know how I can get to work tomorrow without my car.
13: Yeah, we'll notify you.
14: Yeah, gee, I sure hope you find it.
7: Thanks for your help. Come on, Ben.
15: From 10211 Groveland Drive. The right headlight is out.
7: Oh, we got it.
15: The lead suspect is now in possession of this car, KMA 367.
7: I don't think he could have gotten that car through the blockade yet.
13: Mm-hmm.
7: Better start searching the side roads, huh?
13: Yeah. There's one, leading off to the left, up ahead.
7: Okay, let's try it. Wait a minute, there's a car coming down the hill toward us.
13: You're always making time. Joe. Only one headlight on the car.
7: He's coming right at us. Turn around, quick. There's no room. Get over to the inside.
16: I can't. It's too late.
7: Ben, turn.
16: Hang on. We're going over.
15: Attention, all units. Special attention, all units in search detail in the vicinity of Laurel Canyon. ADK reports theft
7: Ben?
15: Of a 1946.
7: You all right?
15: Plymouth two-door sedan.
7: Ben.
15: In the five column.
7: An ambulance was called, and Ben and I were taken to Georgia Street Receiving Hospital. There, I received emergency treatment for multiple cuts and bruises and a sprained left shoulder. Ben didn't do so well. He had a possible concussion, two broken ribs, and a half a dozen severe cuts about the face and arms. We were then taken to the P&F ward. The next afternoon, we had a visit from Captain Steed and Chief of Detectives Thad Brown.
17: Friday, how are you feeling?
7: Pretty good, Chief.
17: I saw Romero across the hall. You came out better than he did.
7: Yeah, that's what I hear. You resting any?
17: Oh, much better. No danger involved. Needs rest, that's about all.
7: How long?
17: Well, he'll be here 2 weeks, according to the doctor. What about you?
7: A couple of days.
17: Too bad, Joe.
7: Badge Bandit?
11: Yeah. Looks like you two got banged up for nothing.
7: Huh?
11: After he rammed your car, he ditched the Black Plymouth, and then we figure he hit with the underbrush.
7: Yeah.
11: Somehow, while we were hauling you and Ben out of that wreck, he slipped through the line.
7: Any fingerprints on the car?
11: No, none we could use.
7: It's rotten luck. I guess it was his night, huh?
18: We're getting more men from Metro Division to help out.
7: Mm-hmm.
18: And we're doubling the number of decoys around the city.
7: Police women, huh?
18: And we'll have each of them planted in a parked car along with an officer in every area of the Badge Bandit's been working. All he has to do is grab at the bait once.
7: Yeah, if he goes for it.
11: He'll have plenty of time to choose. We work the same setup every night till we reach him.
7: It's a big operation. Might have to run it for weeks unless he quits.
18: Well, there's only one way a guy like that ever quits.
7: Yeah.
18: When we stop him.
7: Saturday, March 10th, 2 p.m. I was released from the PNF ward and went home. Ben stayed on at the hospital. He had at least another 10 days to go before release. Sunday, I spent at home. Monday afternoon, I checked back in at the office, and Captain Steed put me on decoy duty for that week, along with policewoman Dorothy River. We were assigned to cover an isolated parking area near Mulholland Drive and Beverly Glen. It was a nice view, but the duty was slow. No sign of the Badge Bandit. Policewoman River and I waited it out from late evening to early morning, from Monday through Thursday. Friday night came. Same thing. We waited.
19: How's Ben? You see him today?
7: Yeah, he's doing fine. Be out next week.
19: Grouchy, I guess.
7: Oh, sure.
19: You want a cigarette?
7: Thank you.
19: You can sure tell it's Friday night.
7: Yeah.
19: Thanks. College kids are out in force.
7: Mm-hmm. What time you got?
19: A quarter to two. Long nights.
7: Yeah, slow.
19: You cold?
7: No, are you?
19: Just a little. It's chilly up here in the early morning. What's that?
7: Car full of kids just pulling out.
19: Are the cars gone, too?
7: Yeah. We're the only ones left.
19: Stakeout's getting your nerves.
7: So, look, if you're cold, you can have my coat. It doesn't bother me.
19: No, it's right, Joe. Thanks. It's a beautiful view from up here, isn't it? All the lights.
7: Yeah.
19: You like to dance, Joe.
7: What?
19: I said, do you like to dance?
7: Oh, once in a while, I guess. I'm not too good. Why?
19: Well, our club's having its big annual dance 2 weeks from Saturday.
7: Yeah.
19: Might get a kick out of it. It's formal.
7: That leaves me out. I don't own a tux.
19: You could rent one. It'd be fun.
7: Nah, afraid I don't look good in a tux.
19: I never met a man who thought he did. Why don't you try it?
7: I might be working.
19: Well, I mean, if you're not working, why don't you come?
7: You going?
19: Well, I was planning on.
7: Got a date?
19: No, not yet. I have hopes.
7: There's a car pulling in. See? Yeah, parked over in back of us.
19: I can only make out one person in the car.
7: Yeah, looks like a man. I can't be sure. All right, come on over closer. We might as well look the part, huh?
19: All right.
7: He's getting out of the car.
19: Is he coming this way?
7: Walking over to the side of the road. He's got a flashlight. Looking around.
19: He's built like the Badge Bandit. Short, heavy set.
7: Yeah, he's turning around. He's got his flashlight on us.
19: He's coming up on your side of the car.
7: All right, take it easy. You know what to do.
20: Come on, out of that car. Police officer.
7: All right, hold on.
19: Got a gun, Joe.
7: Yeah.
20: Come on, I said out of the car, both of you.
21: All right. All right, drop the gun. Drop it.
19: That's him.
7: Yeah.
19: Now I'll get the cuffs on him.
7: Thanks. I didn't think I hit him that hard.
19: You didn't, I did.
7: Policewoman Dorothy River and I took the suspect to Hollywood Division, where he was booked on suspicion of robbery. He gave his name as Charles Leon Kirby, age 46. Monday, March 19th, Ben was released from the hospital and checked back in for work. A special show-up was held at which 10 of the 17 victims definitely identified Kirby as the Badge Bandit. The suspect had finally been apprehended. Now we started the slow process of formally charging the man and presenting our evidence against him to bring him to trial. 10 a.m.,
0: Ben and I went across the street to the sixth floor of the Hall of Justice to present our case against Kirby and to obtain a formal complaint against him. We met with Deputy District Attorney Broker.
1: When'd you get out of the hospital, Ben?
13: This morning. Sure got sick of that place.
1: Heard about your accident. That guy sure gave you enough trouble, didn't he?
0: Yeah, he's still giving us trouble.
1: How's that?
0: He got in a tangle with another prisoner out in the Hollywood Division.
1: Yeah?
0: The other prisoner gave Kirby a pretty bad going over. Cut him up and broke his left forearm. They're moving him in an ambulance from Hollywood to the prison ward at the General Hospital.
1: When did this happen?
0: Just this morning. I think they're moving him downtown now.
1: Tough one. Now, how about your reports on Kirby? Are they all in order?
13: Well, here's a summary report. Alleges 10 positive identifications containing 10 counts for robbery and 10 counts of forcible rape.
1: All right.
0: And here are 7 other crime reports. Only partial identification on these.
1: Okay. What have you got for corroborating evidence against him?
0: Oh, we went through Kirby's apartment. Found at least a dozen pieces of property that he took from his victims.
1: Mm-hmm.
0: Mostly watches and jewelry. The victims identified every piece we found.
1: Okay, let me get the details down here. No. Excuse me a minute.
0: Sure.
1: Broker speaking. Yes, a minute. You, Friday.
0: Thank you. Friday. When? Yeah, right away. Well, that does it.
13: What's the matter?
0: Kirby. He just broke out of that ambulance.
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3: 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This is his actual signed statement.
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0: As soon as word of Kirby's escape came through, the information was broadcast to all points. All available cruiser cars and men were rushed to the escape area, and a door-to-door canvas got underway. All of the men were given mug shots of Kirby together with his description. 11 a.m., Ben and I got back to the office. We found a message from Captain Steed to meet him in the chief of detective's office.
23: No man in that area until further notice. Check the bus depots and the Union Station. Right.
0: What's the story, Chief?
23: That's what I'm trying to find out.
13: Where'd he make the break?
11: Near 4th and Main. Couldn't have picked a better spot.
23: The ambulance had just crossed 3rd and Main when Kirby slugged the guard. Driver was too busy dodging traffic to notice what was going on in back.
0: That's a lousy break.
11: Kirby jumped out of the back end of the ambulance and disappeared in the crowd. No sign of him since.
0: Well, that's fine. Takes us almost 3 months to reach the guy and he breaks away on a cheap fluke like that.
11: Well, he doesn't have many friends in town. He's only got one we know of.
13: Yeah.
11: A brother. Kirby stays with him pretty often from what we could gather, and the brother lives in a rooming house down on Alameda.
0: Anybody checked that yet?
11: We've got it staked out.
23: And the brother works at a box factory in the south end of town. That's covered, too.
13: And he's not going far with a broken arm.
23: What have you got?
24: Pawn shop hold up, 6th Street. Happened a few minutes ago.
23: Yeah?
24: Here's the description of the holdup, man.
13: Stocky build, blonde hair, horn-rimmed glasses, chubby face.
0: You were wrong about that broken arm. Come on. 11:20 a.m. Ben and I pulled up at the East Asia pawn shop on 6th Street. Inside, we found the proprietor, Morris Brubaker, lying propped up against one of the showcases. He was an elderly man. His face and head showed the marks of a savage beating. His wounds were hemorrhaging badly, and ambulance attendants were giving him first aid. We showed him Charles Kirby's mugshot.
25: That's the man. I wouldn't make a mistake, that's him.
13: Was he alone, Mr. Brubaker?
25: Yes, by himself. He asked to look at a watch, and when I turned to get it, he kicked me. I fell against the showcase and cut myself. He pulled me in the back room. I didn't even know him. He kept beating me.
0: Easy, Mr. Brubaker. Let me get this conference on.
7: How much did he get away with, do you know?
25: I'm not sure. A blue suit, blue overcoat, wraparound, and navy blue both. He kept hitting me.
7: All right, sir, just take it easy. I'll have you out of here in a minute.
25: He kept hitting me like a crazy man.
2: This is antiseptic. Might sting a little. Okay.
5: What else did he take, Mr. Brubaker? Can you remember?
25: From the cash register, he took money.
7: How much?
25: $13, $14, I can't be sure.
5: When he left your store, did you see which way he was going?
25: No, he dragged me in the back room, he locked me in.
2: Ready to move now, Sergeant.
7: Okay.
25: I saw him going through the shelves there in the back of the counter. I don't know.
5: What'd you keep there?
25: My account books and my gun. A box of shells, too.
7: You want to take a look, Ben?
5: Well,
25: my head.
7: Yes, sir. Just take it easy. It's only going to be a minute now.
5: The account books are still there.
7: Yeah?
5: He got the gun.
7: 4 p.m. Kirby, alias the Badge Bandit, was still at large. As far as we were concerned, the case was almost back to where it started from 11 weeks before. The suspect was still loose. He was well-armed, was still free to rob, assault, or murder. We had two big advantages. Kirby's possible broken arm, which would need medical attention, and secondly, the lead to Kirby's brother. At 5:30 p.m., we had a report that the suspect was seen purchasing a ticket at a theater box office out on Hollywood Boulevard. We ran it down. It didn't pay off. At 6:15, a taxi driver thought he spotted Kirby boarding an outbound streetcar at Figaro and Pico. Was checked out. No results. At 7 o'clock, Ben and I got something to eat at a drive-in. Then we relieved the men on stakeout at the rooming house on Alameda Street where Kirby's brother was staying. 10 p.m. Midnight. No sign of Kirby. We waited. At 3 a.m., Hanson and Cummings of Homicide relieved us and Ben drove me home. It was 3:45 when he dropped me off at Collis Avenue, number 4656.
8: Joseph, that you?
7: Yeah, Ma, I didn't mean to wake you.
8: What time is it?
7: Almost 4.
8: Oh, my. These late hours, you've got to get your rest, Joseph.
7: We'll be all right, Ma. Got something to eat in the icebox?
8: There's a little cold meat and some cheese in the cupboard.
7: Just want a sandwich. You're going back to sleep.
8: I had some nice meatballs and spaghetti for dinner. I can warm some for you. My, how Sandy is working all hours. You just get sick, Joseph, and you'll see nobody cares about you when you're sick.
7: I wish you wouldn't get up, Ma. I can fix something.
8: Well, warm up the meatballs and spaghetti. You need something substantial.
7: I get it.
8: 4 a.m. I hope it's not that awful calling.
7: Hello?
9: Lorman down Homicide.
7: Yeah, Lorman.
9: Thought you'd like to know they just got Kirby.
7: Where?
9: At his brother's place about 15 minutes ago. Hanson and Cummings grabbed him.
7: Any trouble?
9: No. Grabbed him before he got to his gun. We just locked him up. Thought you'd like to know.
7: Yeah. Thanks, Lorman.
9: Night.
7: Night.
8: What was it, Joseph?
7: The office, Ma. They got Kirby, the Badge Bandit.
8: Oh, did they? Well, that's nice. Maybe you'll have some time off now.
7: Yeah. Never fails, does it? You work on a case for 3 months. Leave it for 30 minutes and it's all over.
8: Well, the food's warm. Is there anything else you want?
7: No, that's fine, Ma. You go on to bed.
8: Yeah. Well, all right, Joseph. Now, don't stay up too long.
7: All right. Night.
8: Good night.
7: Hey, Ma.
8: Yes, Joseph?
7: Have I still got that old tuxedo around?
3: The story you have just heard was true. Only the names were changed to protect the innocent. On June 27th, trial was held in Superior Court, Department 87, City and County of Los Angeles, State of California. In a moment, the results of that trial.
4: It's amazing how many long cigarette smokers are changing to extra mild Fatima. Here is the actual report.
10: From coast to coast, extra mild Fatima has more than doubled its smokers.
3: Yes, more and more smokers every day are discovering that Fatima is the king-size cigarette that is extra mild.
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3: Charles Leon Kirby, alias the Badge Bandit, was tried and convicted in Superior Court on several counts of armed robbery, rape, and assault with intent to commit murder. He was sentenced to life imprisonment. After serving 1 year in the state penitentiary, he was judged insane and committed to the state mental hospital at Mendocino. After 2 months there, he escaped. Charles Kirby, alias the Badge Bandit, is still at large. You have just heard Dragnet, a series of authentic cases from official files. Technical advice for Dragnet comes from the Office of Chief of Police, W.A. Wharton.
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12: 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Here's an episode of Mr. Keene, Tracer of Lost Persons. This episode originally aired Thursday, May 4th, 1950, 76 years ago today. Its title, The King Cobra Murder Case.
4: It's time now for Mr. Keene, Tracer of Lost Persons.

0: Ladies and gentlemen, Anison and Kalinos present Mr. Keene, Tracer of Lost Persons, one of the most famous characters of American fiction in one of radio's most thrilling dramas. Tonight and every Thursday at the same time, the famous old investigator takes from his file and brings to us one of his most celebrated missing persons cases. Tonight's case is entitled The King Cobra Murder Case. 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Now for Mr. Keene and the King Cobra murder case. Our scene opens aboard an ocean liner which is just entering New York Harbor. In one of the cabins, a beautiful young girl has just completed her packing in preparation for going ashore. Suddenly, her door is opened. She turns, expecting to see one of the cabin stewards. Instead, she comes face to face with death.
1: Steward, would you take this bag, please? Oh, I thought you were the steward. What are you holding under that towel? A snake! Oh, for heaven's sake, take it away! That's a cobra! It's a deadly snake! Are you crazy? No! No, don't! Oh, it's bitten me! Let me out of here! Let go of me! I'll die! I've been poisoned! If you have any pity at all, you'll get a doctor! Why do you want to kill me?

0: Yes, miss. Can I help you?
1: You, Mr. Keene?
0: I'm Mike Clancy, Mr. Keene's partner.
1: Oh.
0: Oh, here's Mr. Keene coming out of his private office now.
2: Does this young lady want to see me, Mike?
1: Yes, I do, Mr. Keene. My name is Alice Walker.
2: Yes?
1: I've come to ask you for help. Something dreadful happened yesterday aboard an incoming ocean liner. It's so fantastic, I can hardly believe it myself, but I know it was murder.
2: What was murder, Miss Walker?
1: My sister, Doris, was bitten by a king cobra snake. She died of the poison. They say it was an accident, but I know it wasn't.
0: Saints preserve us. Your sister was bitten by a cobra? Well, sure.
2: Just a moment, Mike. Miss Walker, please sit down and try to tell your story as calmly as possible.
1: I'll do my best, Mr. King. About 6 months ago, my sister Doris met a young man named Frank Percy.
2: Mm-hmm.
1: He seemed to fall in love with her, and he asked her to marry him. But Doris refused. Frank gradually became difficult about it and tried to make my sister change her mind, but he didn't get very far.
2: Yes, go on.
1: After a while, Frank became almost abusive. He followed Doris around, tried to make trouble for her. That was when she decided to go to Europe for a few months, hoping Frank would forget about it.
2: And did he, Miss Walker?
1: On the contrary, Mr. Keene. He followed Doris to Europe. But in England, she met another young man, Bill Darrow. And they became engaged. And Doris was very happy. This was about 6 weeks ago. I decided to take a trip to England myself because I imagined my sister would be getting married there.
2: Is Mr. Darrow British?
1: No, Bill's an American. But a few weeks after I arrived in England, Bill's firm decided to transfer him back here to the United States, and Bill and Doris thought they'd get married here at home.
2: I see.
1: So all three of us sailed on the steamship Warwick. And when we were 2 days at sea, I discovered that Frank Percy had also taken passage on the same boat.
0: Well, he's the fellow that was in love with your sister and made a pest of himself?
1: Yes, Mr. Clancy. But as a matter of fact, he didn't bother Doris at all until the last few hours that we were at sea.
2: And what happened then?
1: I was out of the cabin I shared with Doris. When I came back, I found her on the floor, dead. And coiled in a corner was a king cobra snake.
0: Saints preserve us. How did a deadly poisonous snake like that get aboard ship?
1: Well, the ship we boarded at Southampton, Mr. Clancy, just come from India. They were bringing a shipment of poisonous snakes to a zoo in the United States.
2: And one of the snakes got loose?
1: That's the way it seemed, Mr. Keene. The ship's doctor said my sister Doris had died of its bite.
2: Well, the king cobra is one of the deadliest of snakes, Miss Walker. Its venom can kill in a matter of minutes or even seconds.
1: The snake was lying near a ventilator, and the ship's engineer said it could have crawled up through there into the cabin.
2: By accident, Miss Walker?
1: That's what they thought. But no one was able to explain the bucket of ice in the cabin.
2: Ice?
1: Yes, Mr. Keene. There was a champagne bucket full of ice in our cabin room when I found the snake in Doris's body. And neither Doris nor I ever drank any wine.
2: I see what you mean, Miss Walker.
0: What do you make of that, boss?
2: Mike, it's well known that a snake becomes numb and powerless when it's exposed to ice or cold.
1: Yes, Mr. Keene. And Frank Percy could have stolen the snake, using heavy leather gloves to protect himself, then placed it in the ice bucket.
2: And then?
1: He could have carried it to our cabin. And when it became warm again and dangerous, he could have let it bite my sister Doris.
2: But what makes you so sure it was Frank Percy who did that?
1: Because Frank used to be a laboratory technician. He knows how to handle snakes, Mr. Keene. We did research work on antidotes for poisons.
0: Did you say we, miss?
1: Yes, Mr. Clancy. I was in that type of work myself. That's where I met Frank and later introduced him to my sister Doris.
2: Well, Miss Walker, did you find any other evidence that your sister's death was murder and not just a fantastic accident?
1: Not on board the boat, Mr. Keene. The ship's authority said my theory of murder just didn't make any sense.
2: Yes, you need more evidence to make a murder case.
1: Well, I have more, Mr. Keene. Here's a note I found in Doris's suitcase after I went ashore and went through her things at home. That note is signed by Frank Percy.
2: So I see. Doris, I won't let you go. Either you forget that man Darrow and marry me, or I'll kill both of us.
1: Isn't that proof enough, Mr. Keene, that Frank Percy murdered my sister?
2: He wrote this to her on board ship It's on the ship's stationery. Certainly evidence that your sister's life was in danger.
1: Will you take the case, Mr. Keene? Doris was all I had in the world. No two sisters were ever closer.
2: I'll do what I can to find out the truth, Miss Walker. Oh,
1: thank you, Mr. Keene.
2: Here, put your address on this sheet of paper. I also want to know where to get in touch with Frank Percy and Bill Darrow.
1: Oh, Bill is stopping at the Hotel Meadows, Mr. Keene. He's heartbroken. He's been ill ever since he left the ship. Frank Percy has disappeared, as far as I know. But I've brought a picture of him, Mr. Keene. Here it is.
2: Very well. We'll send out an alarm for him. Meanwhile, we'll talk to Bill Darrow. This case is an extraordinary one, Miss Walker. It won't be easy to solve. But you'll hear from me shortly, I hope.
1: Very well, Mr. Keene. Goodbye.
2: Goodbye, Miss Walker.
1: Goodbye, Mr. Clancy.
0: So long.
2: Poisonous snake and a jealous lover. That's quite a combination, Mike.
0: Well, I was just thinking of something else, Mr. Keene. A poisonous snake and a jealous sister. Alice Walker admitted she also knew a bit about snakes.
2: Yes, and look at this picture of Frank Percy she gave us. It's autographed with love to Alice.
0: Sure, and I spotted that myself, boss.
2: Perhaps we have more suspects in this case than Alice Walker realizes. At any rate, we'll ask the police to send out an alarm for the missing suspect, Frank Percy. And meanwhile, we'll get Bill Darrow's version of the case.
0: Darrow's hotel suite, Mr. Keene. 811.
2: According to the desk clerk, Bill Darrow's been confined to his bed since he checked in, Mike. I wonder if he's able to answer his door.
0: I think I hear someone coming, boss.
3: Yes?
2: We'd like to see Mr. Darrow, please.
3: He's not feeling very well. May I ask who's calling?
2: Mr. Keene, Mr. Clancy.
3: The private investigators. Oh, please come in.
2: Thank you.
3: My name is Edna Hunter. I'm a close friend of Bill's family. Please come into the bedroom. Bill is sitting up now. Bill, my dear, Mr. Keene, the famous investigator, is here to see you.
4: How do you do, Mr. Keene?
2: How do you do? This is my partner, Mike Clancy.
0: Pleased to meet you.
4: Sit down, gentlemen. I've been ill, as you see. My fiancée, Doris Walker's death, was too great a shock for me.
3: Bill, I'm expecting an important phone call in my own room downstairs. But I'll return in an hour or so.
4: Thanks for everything, Aunt Edna.
3: Oh, it's been nothing at all. Mr. Keene, will you excuse me?
2: Of course.
3: Goodbye.
4: Goodbye, Aunt Edna. Thanks again.
2: Goodbye.
0: So long.
2: Miss Hunter is your aunt, Mr. Darrow?
4: Well, not really, Miss Keene, but she's just as close as an aunt would be. She's been swell to me. The doctor said it was nervous shock, that I'd be all right. But frankly, I don't think I'll ever recover from Doris's death.
2: I have a feeling you know why we've come here, Bill, if I may call you that.
4: Yes, Mr. Keene. Doris's sister Alice must have told you about her murder theory.
2: Yes.
4: Well, I agree with her. Frank Percy is a pathological case and a menace.
2: And you also believe he plotted Doris Walker's death?
4: I know how fantastic Alice's story sounds. But it makes sense when you remember what kind of a man Frank Percy is.
2: I'd like you to describe him to me.
4: Well, Mr. Keene, he...
2: There's someone at your door, isn't it, Bill?
4: Yes, the door to the living room. I'm afraid I can't...
0: Well, here, let me answer it for you.
2: Please do that, Mike.
5: Is this Bill Darrow's suite?
0: Yes.
5: Where is he?
0: Just a second, young fella. You look familiar to me.
5: Do I?
0: I think I've seen your picture. Faith, and you must be Frank Percy, the man we're looking for.
5: Stand back or I'll put a bullet through your head.
0: Oh, armed to the teeth, are you?
5: Stand back, do you hear? I'll kill Bill Darrow if the last thing I do.
2: Mike, what's happened?
0: Look out, Mr. Keene. Take that gun, young fella. Oh.
2: Is it Frank Percy, Mike?
0: Yes, boss. Coming in here with a gun, threatening to murder Bill Darrow.
5: If it wasn't for Darrow, Doris Walker would be alive now.
2: We were thinking she'd be alive. If it wasn't for you, Frank Percy.
5: Me?
2: You've got quite a bit of explaining to do. And I suggest you better start now, because I promised to put Doris Walker's killer behind bars. And you'll have to prove to my satisfaction that the killer isn't you.
6: just a moment, we'll return to Mr. Keene and the King Cobra murder case. Meanwhile, stop tooth decay and unpleasing breath. 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
6: Now back to Mr. Keene and the King Cobra murder case. Lovely young Doris Walker has been murdered aboard an incoming ocean liner by means of a poisonous snake. And Mr. Keene, the great investigator, and his partner, Mike Clancy, are now trying to solve this most extraordinary case. Among the suspects is Frank Percy, a young man who was jilted by the victim in favor of Bill Darrow, with whom Doris fell in love. Now Frank Percy has been captured by Mike after an unsuccessful attempt to kill his ex-rival, Bill Darrow. And in the living room of Darrow's hotel suite, Mike is saying to Mr. Keene,
0: "Boss, before you start to question this fellow Frank Percy, I better put a pair of handcuffs on him so he won't start any more funny business."
2: "Well, Percy, what do you have to say for yourself? You're..."

0: Her sister Alice was there, too. And Alice knows as much about snakes as I do. She worked with me in that laboratory.
1: What was your relationship with Alice Walker?
0: Alice thought I'd marry her one day. But it was her sister Doris I really loved. Maybe Alice tried to get even. Maybe she murdered her sister because she was jealous.
1: There's someone at the door. Answer it, will you, Mike?
2: Okay, Mr. Kane, sir. Hi, there's no one here. It must have been a bellboy, Mr. Kane. He left the afternoon papers here in the hall.
1: Well, I think we'd better turn Frank Percy over to the police, Mike.
0: No! What about Darrow? Maybe he murdered Doris.
1: Bill Darrow had no apparent reason to murder his fiancée. But you did, Percy. You came here to his hotel suite because of jealousy. Not because you thought he was guilty of murder. And furthermore...
2: Mr. Kane, look at this article on the front page of this newspaper.
1: What is it, Mike?
2: Well, it says here that the New York police are on the lookout for a maniac who came in on the last sailing of the steamship Warwick.
1: That's the boat Doris Walker was on when she was murdered. Let's see that newspaper, Mike. British police cabled that the homicidal maniac was responsible for the deaths of two young women in England. He has been sought for over 6 months. I believe he took passage on the steamship Warwick under an assumed name.
2: But, Mr. Keene, look at the description of the fellow they want.
1: About 30, blonde hair, blue eyes, 160 pounds, 5 feet 10 inches tall.
2: And a small scar over his left eye.
0: Mr. Keene, that could be a complete description of Bill Darrow.
1: Yes, it could be, Mr. Percy.
2: Boss, maybe we better question Darrow.
1: Not yet, Mike. I want to make sure before we accuse him. You stay here with Frank Percy until I return.
2: Well, where are you going, Mr. Keene?
1: Downstairs in the hotel to Edna Hunter's room. She's an old friend of Bill Darrow's. And I have a feeling that she can tell us more about him than anyone else.

0: Mr. Keene.
1: I took the liberty of coming to your room, Miss Hunter, because something unforeseen has come up.
0: Oh, please come in.
1: Oh, before I begin, I found these letters outside your door. Bellboy just delivered the mail, I imagine.
0: Thank you, Mr. Keene. Now, what is it you wanted to talk to me about?
1: Miss Hunter, look at the headline in this newspaper.
0: You mean the story about the escaped maniac?
1: Yes. You've read it?
0: Just now, Mr. Keene.
1: The description of the insane man the British police are after tallies with that of Bill Darrow.
0: I was wondering if you'd think of that. So I just put through a transatlantic phone call to England. The operator told me the call would come through in about half an hour.
1: Oh?
0: Bill is not the maniac they're after in England, Mr. Keene. I'll stake my life on it. And when the phone call comes through from the British police, I think I can prove it to you.
1: You're absolutely sure he's innocent, Miss Hunter?
0: Oh, yes. I've known him for several years, and I knew his late mother as well. Why, Bill couldn't possibly be the insane murderer they're after.
1: Miss Hunter, would you know if he had any knowledge of snakes?
0: Snakes? Of course not. Why, he doesn't know any more about the horrid creatures than I do. I've been Bill's closest friend ever since his mother's death, Mr. Keene. I know what I'm talking about.
1: Hmm. Were you in England with Bill Darrow during the past few months?
0: No. I've never been in England in my life. My home is in California. When I found out about Bill's engagement to Doris Walker, I came here to New York to attend the wedding.
1: Well, when the overseas phone call comes through, Miss Hunter, let me know the results. I'll be upstairs in Bill Darrow's suite.
0: I'll come right up just as soon as I hear from them, Mr. Keene. And please, please, you don't know Bill the way I do. How can I convince you that he couldn't possibly have murdered his fiancée, Doris Walker?
1: Perhaps you already have convinced me, Miss Hunter. Mike, I want you to take Frank Percy to police headquarters. And then join me here in Bill Darrow's hotel suite.
2: Well, did you find out anything about Darrow from Edna Hunter, boss?
1: She's putting through a long-distance call to the British police. Meanwhile, I'm going to put through an overseas call myself to the Liverpool Zoological Society. And if they give me the information I'm looking for, we'll have this murder case broken within the next few hours.
3: Mr. Keene.
1: I see you've left your bed and dressed yourself, Bill. Are you feeling better?
3: Yes, Mr. Keene. I feel a little better.

0: My partner, Mike Clancy, took Frank Percy to police headquarters a little while ago.
1: And the case is solved. He murdered Doris.
0: We're not sure, Bill. It's quite possible Frank Percy didn't murder Doris Walker.
1: What do you mean? I thought...
0: Perhaps you don't realize there may be evidence that you committed the murder.
1: Oh, no.
0: Do you want to help me put the killer behind bars?
1: Of course, Mr. Keene.
0: Then do exactly as I say. In a very few moments, Edna Hunter will be up here. And this is what I want you to tell her.
1: Come in.
2: Bill, is Mr. Keene here?
1: He just left, Anna.
2: You're in the clear. I just talked by transatlantic phone to the British police. They've made a mistake. The homicidal maniac they were searching for never took passage on the steamship Warwick. He was captured about an hour ago in Southampton.
1: Maniac? What maniac?
2: Oh, it doesn't matter. I guess Mr. Keene hasn't told you. At any rate, you're in the clear, Bill. They can't suspect you of Doris's murder.
1: Aunt Edna, I have some news for you.
2: Bill, don't call me Aunt Edna. It makes me feel rather old. After all, I'm only 40 and, well, not too much older than you are. Besides, I'm not your aunt. But what is this news you have?
1: I'm going to marry Doris's sister, Alice Walker.
2: Your what?
1: If you want to know the truth, I was never really in love with Doris. Actually, I was mad about Alice, but I'd already told Doris I'd marry her, and I didn't have the nerve to back down.
2: How can you be such a fool?
1: What?
2: Alice is just as much of a nitwit as her sister Doris was. What's wrong with you, Bill? Are you stupid enough to fall for every woman in the world? But the one who really adores you?
1: I don't understand.
2: Bill, I'm still an attractive woman. There are only 10 years between us, 10 small years. And I know how to make you happy.
1: But this is ridiculous, Anna.
2: If you call me Aunt Edna again, I'll kill you.
1: You'll what?
2: I'll never let you go, do you hear? You belong to me. I've gotten rid of one rival, and I can...
1: What did you say?
0: Well, Edna Hunter.
2: Mr. Keene.
0: You just admitted, as I expected you would, that you murdered Doris Walker.
2: You are hiding in that closet. Don't come near me, either of you.
1: She's got a gun, Mr. Keene.
0: It won't help you, Edna Hunter. It's too late. You gave yourself away on 2 counts. Even before I planned with Bill how to trick you into confessing. Do you remember those letters I found outside your door a while ago?
2: Yes. I remember, Keene.
0: I noticed that the return address on one of them was the Liverpool Zoological Society. When I phoned them overseas, they said you had often acted as an agent for them for reptiles. Your business was supplying snakes for zoological gardens. But you denied that you'd ever been to England. You wouldn't have lied like that if you hadn't wanted to cover for yourself.
2: And what else did you discover, Keene?
0: You were so anxious to protect Bill Darrow. I suspected that you might be madly in love with him. So much in love that you'd murder your rival, Doris Walker. And you did.
1: Mr. Keene, I never even knew that Edna was on that boat.
0: Bill, that was because she was quartered near the hold with some of her snakes. Edna Hunter had boarded the boat in India with a shipment of snakes for New York. Later, by coincidence, you boarded that same boat with your fiancée, Doris. And Edna kept well out of sight.
2: I would have killed Doris sooner if I'd had the chance. I would have pushed her overboard.
0: But your snakes gave you a better opportunity. You took a king cobra, numbed it with ice, then exposed Doris Walker to its deadly bite, thinking her death would look like an accident.
1: Mr. Keene, I never even knew that Edna's profession was dealing with snakes.
2: You never knew anything about me, Bill Darrow, because you never took the trouble to find out. I fell madly in love with you the first time I saw you. And I took a position with your mother just to be near you.
0: And, Edna, you never got over your love for him. It warped and twisted your mind so that when you saw him again, engaged to another younger girl, you went to pieces completely.
2: No, Keene, I didn't go to pieces. And I'm still in command of the situation now.
1: She's moving for the door, Mr. Keene.
2: And before I go, I'm going to square accounts with both of you.
3: Put that gun down.
2: Let go of me.
0: Hold on, Mike.
2: Let go.
3: She may be pretty good with snakes, boss, but so am I. Especially the two-legged kind.
0: Call the police, Bill. And tell them to get up here immediately.
1: All right, Mr. Keene.
0: As for you, Edna Hunter, your crime is one of the most horrible I've ever encountered. And when you're brought to justice, you'll pay for it with your life.

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Mr. Keene, Tracer of Lost Persons is based on the novel Mr. Keene. The radio sequel is originated and produced by Frank and Dan Hummert. Dialogue by Lawrence Klee. Directed by Richard Leonard. Leonard Kilpack plays Mr. Keene. It is on the air every Thursday at this time. Don't miss Mr. Keene next Thursday when the kindly old Tracer turns to the case of murder and the missing car.

0: 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Mr. Keene, Tracer of Lost Persons, will be on the air next Thursday at the same time. This is Larry Elliott saying goodbye for Mr. Keene and the Whitehall Pharmacal Company, makers of Anacin and Kalinos, and many other dependable high-quality drug products. 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
1: You're listening to The Detective Show's Hour on ABN, the Antioch Broadcasting Network. You just heard an episode of Mr. Keene, Tracer of Lost Persons, which originally aired Thursday, May 4th, 1950, 76 years ago today, titled The King Cobra Murder Case. Here's an episode of Yours Truly, Johnny Dollar, which originally aired Sunday, May 4th, 1958, 68 years ago today. Its title, The Carson Arson Matter.
2: From Hollywood, it's time now for...
3: Johnny Dollar.
4: This is Jim Paris at Worldwide Mutual.
3: Don't tell me, Jim, let me guess.
4: Huh? What are you talking about?
3: The reason you call me, I can smell the smoke all the way over here at my apartment.
4: Oh,
3: also, well, I heard something about the fire on a news broadcast a few minutes ago.
4: Yes.
3: Somewhere out on Albany Avenue, he said.
4: Yes, it's the cash and save market over the other side of town.
3: And since your company insured it, you want me to go over and take a look?
4: A good look, Johnny.
3: You thinking of possible arson?
4: I am.
3: Okay, why?
4: That store is just one of a chain. Hartford, Boston, Providence, Springfield, Lowell.
3: Yeah, I see. But how does that make it arson?
4: This is the fourth one to go up in as many weeks.
3: Oh. The outfit that owns them having financial troubles?
4: The outfit that owns them is one man.
3: Who?
4: John Wakefield Carson.
3: Then I repeat my question.
4: Johnny, if he is burning up his own markets, if you can prove it, you can save our company a lot of money.
3: That might cost you a lot of money, Jim.
4: What do you mean?
3: Wait till you see my expense account.
2: Bob Bailey in the exciting adventures of the man with the action-packed expense account. America's fabulous freelance insurance investigator.
3: Yours truly, Johnny Dollar.

0: 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Following is an account of expenses incurred during my investigation of the Carson arson matter. Expense account item one, $1.25 for a taxi from my apartment to the offices of Worldwide, where I hoped Jim Paris could give me a little more to go on. He did. Very little.
1: First loss 4.5 weeks ago was the market up in Thompsonville.
0: How much?
1: Loss in Thompsonville, $41,204. That was the smallest one in the chain.
0: Uh-huh.
1: The following week, the one over in Fall River burned to the ground.
0: And the claim on that?
1: Some $58,000.
0: Nothing odd about that much dough.
1: And the loss in Lowell was a bit over $64,000. How much the claim will be on this one here in Hartford remains to be seen.
0: How much coverage does he have on it?
1: Around 100,000, I believe. Yes, 106,000.
0: Well, then that's probably what he's going to claim. Look, you can still see the smoke out there.
1: Yes, and the telephone report I just got says it looks like a total loss. Will you go over and take a look at it?
0: John Wakefield Carson.
1: That's right. His office is up in Boston. That's where his newest, biggest market is.
0: Oh, how much insurance on that one?
1: Nearly $500,000. It's one of the largest, most modern supermarkets.
0: I'd better get over and see him in a hurry.
1: Hmm?
0: You want me to get there before that one goes up, don't you? Expense account item 2, $450 for a cab to the scene of the fire way out on Albany Road. Three or four fire companies were hard at it. But it was easy to see there wasn't a chance of saving much. It struck me that this location, part of a brand new residential area, was about as far from an established fire company as it could be. I wondered for a moment if this was deliberate. I finally ran down Hal Gibbons, an old pal, and one of the best men an arson squad ever had.
2: Stick your nose up in the air and take a deep one, Johnny. You smell it?
0: Well, it's not kerosene, Hal. I don't think it's gasoline either.
2: No, but it's something highly inflammable. The boys of that chemical truck could get it out. Might learn something.
0: First, these stores always stock a lot of cleaning fluid, stuff like that.
2: Most of them are not inflammable. Well, how about...
3: Johnny, look out!
0: Golly. Hey, maybe we better move back a ways.
2: Yeah.
0: Must have got a pretty big start on the fireman, Hal.
2: Sure, because it's so far out. It's like the markets in Thompsonville and Fall River. And Lowell, too.
0: Oh, kind of makes you wonder, doesn't it?
2: At this point, I'm more than just wondering, Johnny.
0: Have you come up with anything?
2: Those other towns are out of my bailiwick, but I know all the boys in the departments.
0: Have they come up with anything?
2: No. And that's why I feel I've got to get the first lead, if there is one, right here.
0: Has old man Carson showed up?
2: No. Not during any of the fires. He just sits calmly in his office in Boston, mutters something philosophical about the vagaries of fortune, and lets it go at that.
0: And files a big fat insurance claim. I think I want to see that guy, Carson.
2: I don't think it'll do you any good, but go to it.
0: Know anything about his financial situation?
2: He's loaded. Multimillionaire. And boy, what a queer one.
0: What's that mean?
2: A regular nut. Always quoting Shakespeare, the Bible, poetry, but a good businessman.
0: You sure he hasn't got some big investment, something like that, that went bad on him recently?
2: I'm sure.
0: There has to be some
4: reason. No, get back, I tell you. You got to stay back of the line.
5: You want to keep your job, you tell your chief I'm here, and I want to know why this fire got out of hand.
0: Well, who's that?
4: Now, look, miss, I got orders.
5: Don't choke on them.
2: It's all right, Jerry. I'll take care of her.
4: Whatever you say, Mr. Gibbons, but I got orders.
2: Okay. Well, Miss Carson, it looks like you're losing another market.
5: This is the fourth one. The fourth one in a little over a... Say, don't I know you?
0: I'm afraid I haven't had the pleasure.
2: Miss Margaret Carson, this is Johnny Dollar.
5: The insurance investigator. Good. Now, maybe we'll get somewhere. No, this is... Walter. Walter!
6: Yes, Margaret?
5: My fiancé, Mr. Dollar. Walter Smitten.
0: Smitten?
2: Hello, Walter.
6: Mr. Gibbon?
5: Walter handles the legal end of things for Dad.
0: Oh, I see. Next president of the company, Walter?
6: I? In the grocery business? Oh, no. No, sir, thank you. The legal end is enough for me.
0: Well, what do you think about these fires? Four in a row.
6: Well, if I were you, Mr. Dollar, I'd suspect arson.
5: Oh, Walter, for heaven's sake.
0: Why, Walter? Hmm?
6: Someone trying to put Mr. Carson out of business, something like that.
5: Put father out of business with a couple of fires?
0: Miss Carson...
5: Come on, Walter, we've seen all we need to make the final report to Dad. Goodbye, Mr. Dollar. Now...
2: Yeah.
0: See ya.
2: Like a motive, Johnny?
0: That Walter character?
2: If he marries Margaret Carson, then he doesn't seem to like the grocery business.
0: Yeah, but if he could get the money from it.
3: Yeah, I see what you mean.

0: Act Two of yours truly, Johnny Dollar, in a moment. Our flag now numbers 50 stars, and behind each star there stands yet another flag representing one of the 50 states. South Dakota's state flag was inspired by a song, South Dakota is the Sunshine State. A stenographer named Ida Anding designed the flag with a sky blue background and a blazing sun in the center, and the words, South Dakota, the Sunshine State, in gold around the sun. Later, the state seal was inserted over the sun, a seal representing mining and agriculture, the prime pursuits of the state. The state's banner also carries the motto, Under God, the People Rule. South Dakota state flag, the flag of the 40th state to enter the Union, was adopted on March 8, 1909. And now, Act Two of yours truly, Johnny Dollar and the Carson Arson Matter.
1: Expense account item 3, 20 cents, phone call from a booth near the scene of the fire. I wanted more information from Jim Paris at Worldwide Mutual. Information about the policies covering the 13 cash and save markets, four of which had recently gone up in flames. I waited in the phone booth until Jim called me back. Johnny Dollar.
2: Jim here.
1: Oh, good.
2: All right, here's the list of markets, Johnny, in the order of insurance coverage, starting with the smallest amount.
1: Go ahead.
2: Thompsonville, Fall River, Lowell, Hartford.
1: That's the same order in which they burned.
2: Exactly.
1: Okay. Which remaining store has the next biggest coverage?
2: Salem.
1: Okay, I'll start with Salem.
2: What are you thinking of, Johnny?
1: It's just a hunch, Jim, but... Well, I'll call you later. Item 4, $5.25 for a cab back to my apartment. Item 5, $21 even. Mileage in my own car, Hartford to Salem, Mass. Despite burning up the highway, it was almost dark when I pulled into Salem. It was well after dark when I finally located the cash and save market. Again, the store was far outside of town, and it was a long way from the nearest firehouse. I don't know exactly why I went there instead of the main office in Boston. After all, it was the same day as the Hartford fire, and the others had all been about a week apart. As I said before, call it a hunch. But as I pulled up in front of the place, I saw the shadow of a man dart furtively around the back of the building. As I reached the far corner of the building, I stopped. But with only the sliver of a crescent moon, I could see no one. Somewhere ahead of me, I heard a door open. Then silence again. But somebody had entered that building. Slowly, cautiously, I felt my way along the wall. And then I came to it. An open door. Storeroom. But inside it was pitch black. I drew my gun and carefully, quietly felt around for a light switch. After stumbling gently against a big packing case, I found it. I hunched down behind the case and flicked it on. All right, where are you? I heard you. I saw you come in here. Now, look, I got a gun, so don't try anything funny. You hear me? Where are you?
3: Right over your head!
1: I must have been out a long time. I came to lying on a cot in the back room of Salem Police Headquarters.
4: A couple of gallon jars. And you hear me?
1: Yeah. Yeah, I can hear you.
4: Yeah. Well, it was a couple of big gallon jars of kosher pickles that he dropped on top of your head.
1: He, officer?
4: Well, I'd like to split your head open. So he brought you in here to headquarters and had the doc look you over. Easy now.
1: Oh, yes, sir.
4: Doc says no permanent harm done. He'll give you a shot to make you sleep and rest. Now, how about this cup of hot coffee?
1: Yeah, sure. And about a dozen aspirins, my head feels like...
4: There you are.
1: Thanks. But you said he...
4: Well, according to him, you left yourself wide open when you sneaked in there after him. And then to turn on the lights... Son, you've got a lot to learn.
1: Okay, so I pulled a boo-boo. But do you know who it was that slugged me?
4: Of course, son. He brought you here.
1: Who?
4: Owner of the market.
1: What?
4: Mr. John Wakefield Carson.
1: Item 6, $2 more mileage on my car. This time down to Boston in the main office of Cash and Save Markets. To the private office of John Wakefield Carson.
5: Please be calm of mind. All passion spent, Mr. Dollar.
1: What?
5: That's from Milton. Please sit down.
1: Now look, Mr. Carson, about last night...
5: Zadok plays tricks upon us all. He did so in bringing us together last night.
1: How did you know I was going to investigate that market of yours up in Salem?
5: Well, I didn't know. But look, you young man.
1: Yeah?
5: The fires which destroyed those four markets did so in order their value to me.
1: So I found out. Well,
5: possibly then the next to go would be the store in Salem. For that indeed is next in order of value.
1: It figures.
5: Or perhaps it was mere coincidence those accidents occurred in that order.
1: Accidents?
5: Remember, coincidence breeds further coincidence. That's a quotation from Brascoff.
1: Now listen to me, Mr. Carson.
5: For that reason, I decided to inspect the Salem store myself.
1: Inspect it, huh?
5: To make sure there'd be no possibility of spontaneous combustion there.
1: Let's get one thing straight right now, Mr. Carson.
5: Yes?
1: I think those fires were set. And if you'll come down to earth...
5: Possible, I suppose. It was Shakespeare who said, fire answers fire.
1: Oh,
5: through their paly flames, each sees the other's umbered face.
1: Listen to me, will you?
5: Of course.
1: I think you set those fires, or had them set.
5: Why, Mr. Dollar...
1: I think you were going to burn down the store in Salem until I came along.
5: When I saw you there, I thought that was your intent.
1: Oh, sure, sure. All right, tell me this. What do you plan to do with the insurance money, if you get it? Rebuild... Bigger and better stores where the old ones stood?
5: Oh, no.
1: Or did you find out you hadn't made them big and modern enough for those real estate developments where they were located and decided the cheapest way for you
5: no.
1: to...
5: No. No. To build again where tragic dealt the fate.
1: Forget the fancy quotes and answer my question.
5: Shakespeare said, you tread upon my patience, sir.
1: Look.
5: It's most enough to make a deacon swear. Answer by James Russell.
1: Mr. Carson.
5: What disposition of the funds I choose to make is mine alone to settle. And from my heart.
1: Carson.
5: Enough. I've had enough of this. Now be on your way.
1: No, wait a minute.
5: Be gone, Dollar. And irk me now no more.
1: No, you wait. From your heart, you said.
5: Now I have said enough. Henceforth, my lips are sealed.
1: Okay. But you know something? I think you've told me who might have set those fires. And if you'll answer me just one more question. No? Okay, we'll see.
0: Act 3 of yours truly, Johnny Dollar, in a moment.
6: Sometimes we may wonder why a football team doesn't quit playing and walk off the field when it finds itself 50 points behind with only a few minutes of play to go. What is that indomitable spirit that fills men with hope and keeps them going in spite of terrific odds? Keeps them going just to play the game according to the rules, just to get the job done as well as they know how. This kind of spirit pervaded the feelings of heavy bomber crews of the 9th Air Force on that day of glory, August 1st, 1943, the day of one of the most secretly planned surprise bombing missions of World War II, the day of the low-level attack on the Romanian oil refineries at Ploiești. More than 170 B-24 heavily loaded bombers took off in a swirl of red dust from Benghazi, Libya, to bomb a highly defended priority target. The element of surprise in the low-level attack was to be one of their greatest weapons. But things went wrong from the start. 3 planes exploded during takeoff operations. 11 more aborted due to engine trouble. Of those that reached the target area, less than one-third returned to home base. The leaders of the mission encountered navigation difficulties and difficulty in identifying the specific targets. And due to the loss of that elemental hope, surprise, they also encountered devastating enemy firepower from flak and fighters. The mission was partially successful, but a horrifying experience. 5 medals of honor were awarded to the heroes of the Ploiești raid for valorous action above and beyond the call of duty. At any time, the men would have been justified in turning back. But they had a code of conduct that made them want to see the unequal game through to the end. It was a job that had to be done. A charge of the light brigade in the air as they flew down the valley of death to glory.
0: And now, Act 3 of yours truly, Johnny Dollar and the Carson Arson Matter.
1: Expense Expense account item 780 cents. Phone call to Hal Gibbons and the arson squad back in Hartford.
7: Yeah, Johnny, I finally found plenty in the remains of that fire.
1: Then it was arson.
7: By some rank amateur. That's why it was hard to spot.
1: What do you mean?
7: When a pro sets a blaze, we know what to look for.
1: I see. And what about the other three fires?
7: I called the boys in those cities immediately. Heard back from them this morning. Same story.
1: All right. Have you checked on Walter... what's his name? The fiancé of Carson's daughter?
7: You mean stepdaughter.
1: Stepdaughter?
7: I have, and that's what stops me.
1: Alibis, huh?
7: Perfect. Walter Smitten couldn't possibly have started those fires.
1: I didn't think so.
7: Huh?
1: Now, that boy may call himself a lawyer, Hal, but he just hasn't the nerve, the gumption.
7: But who else? He stands to benefit if he marries Margaret Carson. And surely you don't think Carson himself... Johnny?
1: Call the Boston police, will you? Have them meet me at Carson's office.
7: What for?
1: Maybe to make an arrest. Do that for me, will you? Hunch? Maybe it was more than a hunch now. Sure, I know there was no real clues in the case, but maybe for once I could get along without them. I went back to Carson's office and, I must confess, tried a little bluff.
8: Court? You'd hail me into court?
1: That's right. Unless you open up and tell me what I want to know.
8: Very well. Speak to me as to thy thinkings, as thou dost.
1: And you can forget the quotations. Walter Smitten is your lawyer, isn't he?
8: A timid but an eager lad who saved me many a fall.
1: You like him?
8: Like a son. I would he were my son. For as the Bible says, a wise son maketh a happy...
1: All right, all right.
8: Oh, yes.
1: You have a stepdaughter, Margaret.
8: Alas, I have.
1: Okay. Now, who is to get the insurance money you may collect?
8: Well, that, sir, is none of your concern.
1: You going to talk now, Mr. Carson,
8: but
1: or in court?
8: It's a family matter.
1: Who gets it?
8: I pledged to my wife before she died that Margaret would have all monies from any profit, any monetary gain of any kind, of any of my ventures. That would include the insurance money.
1: I see.
8: That, Mr. Dollar, was my pledge, and oh, how I have rued it.
1: Why do you say that?
8: She's not of my blood, Mr. Dollar. She has no soul for art or poetry. And since she's come of age, she's made so many demands upon me. Money, money, money. That's all she thinks of. And unlike Walter, she's so bold, aggressive, headstrong. Were it not for Walter, I'd mistrust her every move.
1: But if he's in love with her...
8: Because she demands he be. And why? So she can use his legal guidance in her fight to take this business away from me.
1: All right, Mr. Carson. I haven't notified the authorities yet, but I've found proof that Margaret is the one who started those fires.
8: You what?
1: And you just told me why. Because the money would go to her.
8: Oh, Mr. Dollar, I'm glad. I've suspected, yes, but because of family honor... No, I'm glad you have proof. Long last it will take her. Take this millstone from about my neck.
9: Proof, huh?
8: Margaret.
9: Well, Dolly, you'll never live to tell the authorities.
8: Margaret, that gun.
9: Unless you'd like to make a deal, Johnny. Could be worth a lot of money to you. I'd even promise not to set any more fires.
8: Oh, you were right, Mr. Dollar.
1: Unless I'm mistaken, Margaret, the man who just came in...
9: What man?
1: Who heard your little confession is from the police department.
9: You trying to make me look around so you can grab for this gun? Oh, no.
1: Fact remains, he's standing right in back of you.
10: That's right, Margaret.
9: What? No! No! Oh, my hand! My hand! Oh, my hand!
8: How sharper than a serpent's tooth is an ungrateful child.
1: Yeah, the company will have to pay on those four markets. And the courts will have to take care of Margaret. I'm sure they will. And next time, well, give me something clean to work on, will you? I hate this kind of stuff. Expense account total, including the trip home, $56.90. Yours truly, Johnny Dollar.

0: Our star will return in just a moment. Our flag now numbers 50 stars, and behind each star there stands yet another flag representing one of the 50 states. Oklahoma's state flag depicts an Osage warrior's circular buckskin shield from which hang seven eagle feathers. Across the shield is the Indian's calumet, or pipe of peace, crossed with the white man's peace symbol, the olive branch. On the shield are small crosses, the Indian's graphic sign for stars, indicating lofty ideals or a purpose for high endeavor. The background of the flag is a field of blue, the blue of the Oklahoma sky, signifying loyalty and devotion. The important symbols, however, are the calumet and the olive branch. These override the shield, the symbol of war, and bespeak a predominant love of peace by a united people. Oklahoma's state flag, the flag of the 46th state to enter the Union, was adopted on April 2nd, 1925. Now, here is our star to tell you about next week's story.
1: Next week, the Rolling Stone matter. Remember that old saying about a Rolling Stone? Well, it applies here, with a vengeance. Join us, won't you? Yours truly, Johnny Dollar.

originates in Hollywood and is produced and directed by Jack Johnstone, who also wrote today's story. Heard in our cast were Virginia Gregg, Byron Kane, Harry Bartell, Jack Edwards, Joe Kearns, and Forrest Lewis. Be sure to join us next week, same time and station, for another exciting story of yours truly, Johnny Dollar.

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0: I am the Whistler, and I know many things, for I walk by night. I know many strange tales hidden in the hearts of men and women who have stepped into the shadows. 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
1: Yes, friends, it's time for the Signal Oil program, The Whistler, rated tops in popularity for a longer period of time than any other West Coast program in radio history. 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And now the Whistler's strange story. Murder on Margin.
0: It was 3 a.m. when Edward Jameson became himself again. He was sitting on a bench at the edge of a park. He couldn't remember coming there. It didn't matter, because the whole nightmare was coming back to him rapidly. His mind hurling frightening pieces of memory at him. The memory of a blinding rage. The gun flash. Murder. He wondered if he'd been walking to escape. If the thought of hiding had brought him here to the park. And he told himself that it was foolish. There wasn't any escape. Her husband Barney knew the whole story. He was probably telling it to the police now. Edward stood up, shook his head, started to walk again. This time toward the police station.
2: Seventh Precinct, Sergeant Burke. Oh, yeah, Dave. Happened over on East 54th Street. Yeah, I think we got it sewed up already. Just a minute. Yes? Who do you want?
3: My name is Edward Jameson. I want to talk to someone about that shooting on East 54th Street.
2: What about it?
3: I can tell you the whole story. I want to.
2: Call your bank, Dave. Something's up. Okay, Jameson, what do you want to tell us?
3: Well, it really began when... Aren't you taking this down?
2: Should I?
3: Yes, I think so. I did it. I'm the murderer.
0: Yes. That was how Edward Jameson confessed to murder. Simply. But the things that led you to the 7th Precinct Station weren't so simple, were they, Edward? They went back many weeks to happier days, as the newspapers put it. To days when you were free to decide what to do with your own life.
3: Also, Miss Turner, remind me on the 4th that Mrs. Jameson's having some kind of a function at the house. I can get the 7 o'clock instead of the 5:06.
4: Yes, Mr. Jameson.
3: And that the 8th is Mrs. Jameson's anniversary... Well, our anniversary. Our 5th. Must get her something.
4: Get Mrs. Jameson something?
3: Yeah, that's a good question. What?
4: Well...
3: Could get her a campaign ribbon with wooden battle stars, but... I'll figure it out. Well, that's all I have. You anything for me?
4: Oh, just a few. Mrs. Burton would like you to call before the opening of the market tomorrow.
3: No, fine. Remind me?
4: Your class luncheon tomorrow at noon at the Harvard Club.
3: Good. Oh, I'll take it. Hello, Jameson speaking.
5: Hello, Pappy. Wall Street still in business?
3: Oh, Miss Leeds. How are you?
5: Who should know better than you?
3: Well, the market was good today. Quiet, but firm.
5: Ah, it sounds nice.
3: Yes, I think we've tested the lows here and can expect an uptrend from here on.
5: I can feel that mink coat now.
3: It may not go that high. But I think this is as good a place as any to get in. Fine. Fine. Now, what's your address so I can have my secretary mail you the form?
5: You know the address, silly.
3: Yes, that's 522 East 54th Street.
5: Always has been.
3: Anything else I can do for you now?
5: I'm lonesome, Pappy.
3: Oh, certainly. As soon as the signed papers are in our hands, we can begin.
5: Wait and go home on the 6:02 tonight, huh, Pappy? So we can have a few minutes together?
3: Well, I'm not sure that can be arranged.
5: Ah, come on. I'll meet you in the Commodore Grill in 15 minutes, huh?
3: Well, all right. Yes, I'll do that. Thank you for calling. Good night. Miss Turner, mail a margin agreement and discretionary trading form to Miss Susan Leeds, 522 East 54th Street tonight, please.
4: Yes, sir.
3: Oh, and call my home and tell Mrs. Jameson I'm delayed. I have a few matters to attend to. Ask her to meet me at the station. I'll be taking the 602.

0: dear.
1: Hello, Ed.
0: What's the matter? Something wrong?
1: No, nothing wrong. Why, does there seem to be?
0: Yes, kind of. I wouldn't say you were exactly effervescent.
1: Frankly, I'm not. I've been sitting at that station for 1 hour and a half. Or is that a big surprise to you?
0: Doris, I'm sorry. I asked Miss Turner to phone you. I was getting a later train.
1: What's the matter? Would the economic balance of the country be upset if you took 5 minutes to call yourself?
0: Now, that's not the point. Oh, darn it. Why should I have to go into a long explanation just because I get a later train? I don't reach for my hat the minute the market closes. There are other things to do. I have letters to write and calls to make and contacts to keep up.
1: I'm sure. Some of those contacts you make at that local saloon must be a real help.
0: Doris! Oh, this is ridiculous.
1: Ridiculous or not, this is the last time I wait at any station like I did tonight. I have other things to do with my time.
0: Okay. Why are you going home this way?
1: We're not going home. We're going to the Blacks for dinner. And do me a favor just for once. When it's time to leave, please don't insist on one for the road. That's when you fall apart.
0: Nobody else seems to think so.
1: Oh, yes, I'm sure. But they're not married to you.
0: Well, that can be fixed.
1: What was that?
0: I said... Nothing, dear. Nothing.
2: 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Good reason, I'd say, for making your next oil change a change to the improved type Signal oil that your guarantee of a sweeter running motor. 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And now, back to the Whistler.

0: In your own mind, at least, it's out in the open, isn't it, Edward? That your married life with Doris isn't what you want. It's all too average, dull, lacking in the excitement you feel in just being around Susan Leeds. You're determined to do something about it, aren't you, Edward? Something that will eliminate the explanations, the excuses. Turn those stolen moments with Susan into days, years that belong to you.
1: Why, Mr. Jameson, what a pleasant surprise.
2: How do you do, Miss Leeds? May I come in?
1: Please do.
2: Hello, sweetheart.
1: Oh, big man.
2: Did you get home all right last night?
1: You mean from the Commodore?
2: Mm-hmm.
1: Sure, I'm a big girl now.
2: Good for you. I wish I could give that cheerful a report.
1: What happened to you?
2: Usual harangue with Doris, followed by dinner and drinks at the Blacks. I've been ahead all day.
1: Oh, poor baby. Well, you sit down and rest up while I fix up my face. By the way, I got those papers.
2: Oh, are they all signed?
1: Yep, but I don't understand them.
2: Well, when you boil them all down, what they say is that you agree to have a margin account with our firm, that I have full power of attorney to trade in securities and to make withdrawals.
1: Oh, it's wonderful. Can you open the account with a dollar?
2: No, silly, of course not.
1: That's going to be some account. That's all I can spare.
2: Yeah, don't worry. I'll put off all the capital necessary.
1: Well, I don't understand why you put the account in my name, though.
2: Well, that's what we call a dummy account.
1: Dummy? I don't think I like that.
2: Honey, I'm not permitted as a customer's man to trade in my own name. So I use yours instead. See?
1: Nope.
2: Well, don't you worry your pretty head about it. It'll be all right.
1: Oh, Pappy, whatever you say.
2: Mm-hmm. Anybody ever tell you you're as pretty as a picture?
1: Oh, yes. Many times.
2: Who?
1: You, that's who.
2: Oh, what do you say we do it up brown tonight, huh? Kind of calls for a celebration anyway.
1: Well, it's now 4:30. How brown can you get it between now and the 6:02 you must take?
2: Ah, tonight it's different. I have the car in town, and I can always break down in the parkway. Catch on?
1: Oh, darling, sometimes you amaze me. You mean we have the whole evening together?
2: And we won't be home until morning. Well, at least almost morning. Well, here we are.
1: Amen.
2: Did you have fun, Susan?
1: Yes, I did. It's been a wonderful evening.
2: Well...
1: Now, don't get out, Ed. I'll let myself in. It's pretty late. You don't want to get into trouble.
2: I won't get into any trouble. What am I, a mouse or something?
1: No, darling. You're the fun-loving Rover boy, but it's still pretty late and you have a long drive ahead of you. So be a good boy. And run along home.
2: All right. I don't like it. Someday we won't have to say goodbye like this.
1: Of course, darling.
2: Good night, Susan.
1: Good night. And drive carefully going home, Pappy. I don't want anything to happen to you.
2: Okay, I will. Don't worry. Bye.

0: Well, was that the Westport Flash that just took off?
1: Barney!
0: Did his keeper die or just let him off for one night?
1: Just for one night. But she gets him back, none the worse for wear.
0: Oh, that's nice.
1: Barney, we gotta have a board meeting, as they say in Wall Street.
0: Uh-huh.
1: The Westport Flash has opened a trading account in my name.
0: A trading account? Well, well.
1: Thoughtful of him, wasn't it?
0: Very. We've been working for years for a setup as good as this, haven't we, baby?
1: But I never expected it to be this good. His money in my name. Neat, huh?
0: You said it. Exactly.
1: Oh, who in the world is this darling? Ed, what are you doing back here?
2: I'm back, that's all.
1: Are you all right?
2: Tonight I own the world, Susan. Let me in.
1: It's very late, Ed. Have you any idea what time it is?
2: Time is no longer of the essence, as they say.
1: Now, look, Ed, I have an early appointment. I got to get some sleep. Now, be a good boy and go on home.
2: I've been home. And I'm not going back. Doris and I argued and we're through. We're finished.
1: When did this happen?
2: A couple of hours ago. No man can stand that kind of thing for long.
1: Ed, all married people have spats.
2: This is no spat. This is it.
1: Now, you don't mean that.
2: Yes, I do. I told her what I had in yakety, yakety, yakety. She doesn't understand me. She never did.
1: Well, maybe you don't give her a chance to.
2: Oh, don't I?
1: Oh, now, be fair, Ed. Doris is a wonderful girl.
2: How do you know?
1: She married you, didn't she?
2: That was a long time ago.
1: Now, all the more reason for you not to go off half-cocked. You can't just tear up years together like that.

0: arguments now, Susan knows best.
1: No, I mean it. I'm through, and that's final, final. It's final.
0: Ed, my darling, please think it over carefully. We've been so patient. We've been so decent. Let's be sure. So very sure, for everybody's sake.
1: No, I'm sure. And I'm a free man. No one can stop me from asking you what I wanted to ask you from the very first moment I laid my eyes on you. And that's...
0: Tomorrow, honey. Phone me tomorrow. Now, good night, Ed.
1: Oh, all right. That's the way you want it.
0: That's the way I want it. Now, come on. Come on. Get some sleep like a good boy. Good night, Pappy.
1: Good night, sugar.
0: Barney.
2: He's left, eh?
0: Yeah. Did you hear?
2: Not all of it.
0: Well, you should have. He's going to blow his happy home.
2: No. When do these guys ever get along with their wife?
0: I don't know, but this one's going to want to marry me.
2: You say I blame him. You're quite a dish. That's why I married you myself.
0: But what happens now with his wife out of the way? I can't hold him at arm's length forever, and we can't afford to let our pigeon out of the coop.
2: Not this pigeon. Now, how much is in that trading account of yours, if you'll pardon the expression?
0: A lot. Better than 30,000.
2: And all in your name. Perfect. And tomorrow morning you sell everything in that account.
0: See, it almost seems a shame to do it. He trusts me so much.
2: Look, baby, don't go moral on me at this late date. It might spoil our beautiful relationship.
0: I... Don't worry about me, darling.
2: Don't give me reason to. Now, tomorrow morning we cash out that account. And as soon as we get a check for the proceeds, we'll vacate this apartment. And if it'll make you feel any better, we'll mail Jameson the key as a gesture of goodwill.
0: How does it feel to have a rich wife?
2: Fine, fine. We'll buy a house in Westport and live graciously.
0: Sure, I'll plan menus and play bridge with the girls. And you can go into the office every day.
2: Yeah? Over my dead body.
3: It's too bad, Edward, that you couldn't have listened in. Couldn't have known the truth about Susan. But then you wouldn't have believed it, would you? Even though there are signs around that kind of people, signs that can easily be read, you wouldn't see them. Because an infatuation like yours can be very blind, can't it, Edward? Very blind.
0: Hello?
1: Susan, hold on to your hat. It's done.
0: Ed?
1: Yeah, I'm out at LaGuardia Field. She just left for Reno. My wife and her mother.
0: You sure, Ed?
1: Now, listen, I drove them to the airport and put them on the plane. Oh, I'm so happy about it, I think I could crawl out of that receiver you're holding to your ear.
0: Oh.
1: So wait there, and I'll be right over.
0: At 11:30 in the morning?
1: Morning, noon, night, who cares?
0: I'll tell you what you do. I have several things I simply can't change at this short notice, so you meet me here at 6:30. I'll have cocktails waiting.
1: 6:30? That's a lifetime.
0: Sorry, dear, if I'd known.
1: Well, it's okay, Angel. I'll run back to the house for a couple of things, and then I'll probably kill some time at the club. So if you can get out earlier, call me there. If I don't hear from you, 6:30 on the nose. Right?
0: Right.
1: Bye, love.
0: Bye. Well, here we go again.
2: Yeah, that's what it sounded like.
0: He's just put his wife on a plane for Reno.
2: Well, that means I'd better get right down to his office as fast as I can and pick up the check. In the meantime, you phone him that a messenger is on the way.
0: Sometimes I wonder if there isn't an easier way of making a living.
2: Well, don't wonder. You haven't got any choice. You married me, remember?
0: Sure, Bonnie, I remember. I'm not complaining. Well, you're concerned. Funny that way.
2: Good. How soon can you have us ready to skip this town?
0: Be back here by 5. That'll give us time. I'll pack your bag so we'll be all ready to go.
2: Great. We're as good as on our way, baby.

0: and I didn't expect you'd be in today.
1: No, neither did I, but the best laid plans, you know.
0: Yes.
1: Well, what's new?
0: I've typed out a list of everything. It's right here on your desk.
1: Oh, let me see.
0: All the calls. Mr. Brown's been taking care of your customers, and all the transactions they made are on the list, too.
1: It's very efficient, Miss Turner. Thank you.
0: I'm sorry to hear about you and Mrs. Jameson.
1: Not at all. Not at all.
0: Those things happen, I suppose.
1: Yes, they do. What's this note about Miss Leeds?
0: Oh, she sold everything in her account this morning.
1: She what?
0: Yes, Miss Leeds said you had talked it over with her.
1: You know

0: I do all the trading in that account?
1: Well, but the account is in her name, Mr. Jameson. I couldn't question her instructions.
0: Oh, no. That's your fault, Miss Turner. Tell me, were there any other instructions from Miss Leeds?
1: Well, yes, she wanted the check right away.
0: Get out to the cashier's department and stop that check immediately.
1: Oh, the check was picked up by messenger just a few minutes ago.
0: It was what?
1: Yes, sir. She called again at noon and said the messenger was on his way.
0: You remember what time exactly?
1: Well, it was about... Oh, let me see. About a quarter to 12. Yes, because
0: Miss Turner, get me a taxi fast.
1: What's the matter, Mr. Jameson? You look
0: like I'd lost my best friend. Maybe I have. Just get me that cab.
2: Well, Barney, did you get... Ed.
0: Hello, Susan.
2: You're early.
0: Just a little, maybe. I was almost too late.
2: What do you mean?
0: Why did you do it, Susan?
2: Do what?
0: Close out the account. Why did you do it?
2: Well, I felt like it, and the account was in my name.
0: That money was mine. Ours. Why did you do it behind my back?
2: That should be obvious.
0: No, it isn't.
2: No one can possibly be that stupid.
0: Susan, I put every cent I had in the world in that account. It's all right if you want the money, but I love you, and you hurt me and shocked me.
2: You'll recover.
0: Susan, darling, you don't understand.
2: Well, you finally said it. I don't understand. Doris didn't understand. Did your mother ever understand you?
0: Susan, what's come over you? I've never seen you like this before.
2: You never look.
0: Baby, I can't stand you like this. I love you, baby. We've got plans. In 6 weeks, we can get married.
2: Oh, why don't you grow up?
0: Susan.
2: What makes you think you're God's gift to women? I'd always put up with you for 5 years, it'll always be a misty. Now, if you don't mind, I want to be alone. I got to finish packing.
0: You're packing? Yes, you are. Susan, that gun in your suitcase.
2: Skip it, Ed. You better run along. My husband's due here any minute.
0: Husband? When did you get married?
2: About 3 years before I met you.
0: And this whole thing has been a shakedown. Susan, I could kill you for this.
2: Oh, stop it. You're not the type. You won't kill me. I'm a woman. And nice little boys don't kill women. Nice little boys need women to understand them. They just couldn't live without a woman's shoulder to cry on.
0: No.
2: From the cradle to the grave, nice little boys have to be mothered.
0: No.
2: Well, little boy, you got me, Miss Cass. I'm not your mother.
0: No, Susan, you can't
2: get away
0: talk
2: from me. Get out of here. Leave that gun alone, Ed.
0: I'm not a little boy.
2: Ed, use your senses.
0: I'm not a little boy. I'll show you. I'm going to kill you.
2: No!
0: No sense trying to get out that door.
3: 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Obviously, folks who have tried Signal, the famous Go Farther gasoline, must like it. Yes, they do like it, for good reasons. Not only for Signal's famous mileage, but for the thing which makes that mileage possible. The extra efficiency you get from your motor when you use today's Signal gasoline. And remember, extra engine efficiency means extra performance for your car, extra driving pleasure for you. That's why Signal says, if it's the tops in quality you want, when you buy gasoline, there are just 2 things to keep in mind. 1, it takes extra quality to go farther. And 2, Signal is the famous go farther gasoline. And now back to the Whistler.

0: It's over at last, Ed. The whole story. Your break with your wife, Doris. The terrible shock when you discovered that Susan Leeds had made a fool out of you. That she and her husband, Barney, had planned the whole thing to take away a little boy's money. That was what really brought on the blind rage, wasn't it, Ed? When she admitted that to you. And now, standing in the 7th Precinct Station, telling it quietly to the desk sergeant, you suddenly stop, because it's all you remember, isn't it? A blinding rage, a gun flash, a murder.
1: And that's your story, is it, Jameson?
2: Yes. There's a little more to it, I guess. It's not exactly clear in my mind. She opened the door and tried to get out. I only know that I killed Susan Leeds.
1: So you killed Susan Leeds. Oh, I don't know. Why does this have to happen to me?
2: But I told you,
1: Look, we walk in on a couple of characters we've been trying to nab for months. They're wanted in half a dozen states on everything from blackmail to larceny. We find one of them dead, the other one standing there half-dazed with a murder weapon on the floor. It's a perfect case, all wrapped up. Then you walk in.
2: But I killed her. I'm trying to tell you,
1: Wait. Frank, bring in the suspect.
2: Oh, please, I just want some rest.
1: You wait like I told you. Here she is.
2: She? Susan.
1: So, you killed Susan Leeds.
2: No, it can't be. I fired the gun.
3: You didn't kill me. But I wish you had.
2: But I did. You were running for the door and you opened it and I pulled the trigger.
3: Yes. Just as my husband, Barney, came in to try to help me.
2: Your husband. I killed your husband.
1: That's right, Jameson. I don't know what the DA will want to do about it, but you're going to have a hard time explaining this to a jury.
3: It's funny, isn't it? You getting rid of a wife who doesn't mean anything to you. And I lost a husband who meant everything to me.

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0: Featured in tonight's story were Willard Waterman and Betty Lou Gerson. 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
1: 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Its title, Murder on Margin. From the ABN Reel-to-Reel Library, this episode of The Whistler originally aired Sunday, June 4th, 1950. Its title, Caesar's Wife.
0: And now stay tuned for the program that has rated tops in popularity for a longer period of time than any other West Coast program in radio history. The Signal Oil Program, The Whistler.

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0: I am the Whistler, and I know many things, for I walk by night. I know many strange tales hidden in the hearts of men and women who have stepped into the shadows. Yes, I know the nameless terrors of which they dare not speak.
1: And now for the Signal Oil Company, the Whistler's strange story, Caesar's Wife.

0: They were starting the day, the three of them, just as they had begun every Monday morning for as long as any of them could remember. But that was because none of them had any premonition of what was going to happen in the next 24 hours. Frank Conway, the Caesar of the rackets, was standing in front of the mirror in his luxurious hotel suite. Joe, his personal barber, who had just finished trimming his hair, did nothing but stand there behind him holding a towel. He watched as Frank Conway shaved himself with an electric razor. Joe was wondering what to do with his hands, feeling as awkward and helpless on this occasion as he did on many other Monday morning routines. The weekly command performance at 8 o'clock sharp in Conway's suite. Kirby Morton, the other man in the room, was more relaxed. After many years with Conway, he'd learned to accept anything.
1: Joe.
2: Yes, Mr. Morton.
1: I wouldn't stand behind the boss like that. You make him nervous.
2: What makes you think I'm nervous, Kirby?
1: I don't know. I just got the idea from the way you talked to Judge Faulkner yesterday.
2: Forget Faulkner.
1: Well, after all...
3: Quit staring in the mirror, Joe. Go on over there and sit down till I'm through shaving.
1: You see, Joe?
2: Sure, Mr. Conway. Just to tell me when you're ready.
1: You know, you're hard to please, Frank.
2: Oh?
1: Yeah. A couple of weeks ago, you used your power to get a judge of your own elected to Superior Court. Masterpiece of finagling. Today, His Honor, Judge Faulkner calls up to say thank you, and suddenly you're allergic to the telephone.
3: I'll give His Honor to be Judge Faulkner plenty of time to thank me when he's on the bench.
1: Yeah, I'm sure you will. And you don't have to jump down my throat just because you're off your feed today.
3: Okay, Kirby. I'm sorry. Here, Joe, take this electric razor.
2: Sure, Mr. Conway. Now, Joe, put on a little powder, comb the hair.
3: Not today.
2: But, Mr. Conway, I got a beautiful new toilet water.
3: Joe...
2: Yes, Mr. Conway. Maybe tomorrow morning. Yeah, tomorrow you feel better.
3: You know, Kirby, sometimes I don't think you're very smart.
1: Now, look, Frank.
3: Shooting your mouth off about me electing judges in front of Joe?
1: No, he's been with you for years.
3: He can talk, can't he?
1: He won't talk, he worships you.
3: Yeah, sure. Everybody worships me. Barbers, bootblacks, fat-headed ward healers like Faulkner. I'm sick of it. I'm sick of all the loving I get because people are afraid of me or I've got something they want.
1: Stay me with raisins, comfort me with apples, for I am sick of love.
3: What's that?
1: Solomon.
3: Oh.
1: You ought to read him sometime. Best seller in his day.
3: Yeah, well, I've got other things to do.
1: Yeah, I guess you have. Well, are you going to tell me what's eating you or not?
3: There's nothing wrong with me.
1: You're making it hard for me, Frank. Put yourself in my shoes. Press agent for Mr. Big of the Rackets. Colorful character. The walking question mark. The guy who can swing elections and collect payoff. But who can't stand the sight of blood or the feel of a razor against his face.
3: Shut up, Kirby.
1: And I can't say a word to the papers. Can't even ask questions. Right-hand man to a guy I don't even know.
3: I said shut up.
1: Okay. So I shut up.
0: You have a right to be irritated with Kirby, haven't you, Frank? Yes. In the years he's served you, he certainly should have learned that your strange fear of sharp objects, of things that cut and scratch, is something no one asks about ever. The big secret, the thing that makes you a walking question mark, belongs to you. And only one other man in the world. A secret terror other people will learn about within 24 hours, but... you have no way of knowing that, Frank. A few minutes later, as you and Kirby are about to settle down to work, he gets on another subject, just as irritating.
1: Yeah, Frank, if I didn't know you better, I'd say you had woman trouble. You got all the symptoms.
3: Maybe you're right, Kirby.
1: Oh, you're a little old for that, aren't you, Frank?
3: Think so?
1: Oh, Gloria's a great girl. You wouldn't want a better wife. If you ask me...
3: I didn't ask you.
1: Now, look, Frank...
3: All right, wait a minute.
4: Frank, darling.
3: Gloria, what do you mean by walking in like that?
4: Ooh, listen to him, Kirby. You'd never know we had the top floor of this hotel practically sealed off for his private use.
3: Yeah, but just the same, honey, I've asked...
4: Just the same, darling. Stop growling. I just dropped by to tell you I had a date for lunch.
3: Oh? That's nice. Anybody I know?
4: Yes. Yes, darling, I think so. Mitzi Raymond. You remember her? Used to be in the chorus with me at the Hermosa Club.
3: Yeah.
1: You don't expect Frank to remember anything that far back, do you, Gloria?
4: Ooh. You make me feel like something out of the Floridora sextet. Resent that for me, will you, Frank? Now kiss me, baby. I gotta go. I gotta hurry.
3: Sure.
4: Mm. Oh, your face is so smooth, darling. See you later, honey.
1: Yeah, a wonderful girl.
3: Yeah.
1: Now, what were you saying about...
3: Forget it. I don't want to talk about it now. Come on, let's get this work cleared up, huh? I've got a feeling I'm going to have an important date for lunch. And let those guys at the Black Cat know their take was 20% on the last month, huh?
1: They know it already.
3: That's all right. Tell them again. Tell them I'm very unhappy about it and the figures better be up by the first. I'll get it.
1: Expecting someone?
3: Yeah. We'll see now about that lunch appointment. Oh, hello, Sully.
5: Yeah, Mr. Conway, I did what you said, didn't it?
3: It's okay, Sully. You can talk in front of Kirby.
5: Oh, yeah. Well, I followed Mrs. Conway, like you said. She went to a little French restaurant, Mason something or other, on 46th Street.
3: Go on.
5: Well, she met someone there.
3: Who?
5: He was a nice-looking fellow in a gray suit. He took a table in the corner.
3: I'll fill in the missing words. Thanks, Sully.
5: I watched him.
3: That's all I want to know. Go on, get out.
5: Oh, okay, Mr. Conway.
1: Well.
3: Yeah.
1: What does that mean?
3: That's the Mitzi Gloria's having lunch with. The one who used to dance in the line at the Hermosa.
1: I can't believe Gloria would...
3: Kirby, you're a whiz at quotations. You know the one about Caesar's wife?
1: Huh?
3: I ran across it the other day. Says Caesar's wife should be above suspicion. What did Caesar do about it, Kirby?
1: He left her.
3: She got off easy, didn't she?
1: Now, don't go jumping at conclusions.
3: Yeah. Caesar didn't have much pride, Kirby. There's only one thing to do in a case like
1: this.
3: Now,
1: wait a minute, Frank. You gotta give her the benefit of the doubt.
3: I've given her everything, Kirby. It's time she gave something to me.
1: Her life?
3: Not hers.
1: But you don't know this guy. You aren't sure.
3: There's another saying, you know. Render unto Caesars the things that are Caesar's. That's all. It's as simple as that.

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You are if you haven't entered Signal's big $10,000 contest. 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Well, all you need do is write what you think the bride is shouting at the groom. For instance, you might be shouting, "In addition to love, honor, and obey, you'll have to promise to use Signal Go Farther gasoline after this." 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

0: Yes, Frank, ye shall render unto Caesar the things that are Caesar's. And as you ride with Kirby Morton across town to the little French restaurant on 46th Street, the gnawing suspicion inside you has given way to a dull, sure feeling that there's only one solution now, one way to take care of the man who has dared to fall in love with Caesar's wife. Gloria had been so clever about it, so positive that the meetings, the casual hellos in the hotel lobby, the whispered telephone conversations were unnoticed. But Kirby is still right, Frank. You've got to be sure. You've got to see for yourself what's going on. In the restaurant, the two of you stand by the hat check stand, looking back into the cozy little bar in the rear.
1: May I help you, monsieur?
2: Yeah, we're just looking around.
1: I have a nice table near the window.
2: I told you, we're just looking around.
1: Pardon, monsieur.
2: Well, satisfied, Kirby?
3: I don't know, Frank.
2: There they are. Look at him. He's bringing her a drink from the bar.
3: Yeah, your boy was right. He's a good-looking Joe.
2: Yeah. Personality with shoulders and coat lapels to match.
3: Look, Frank, he could be her brother.
2: She's an only child.
3: Oh. Too bad.
2: Look at that. She's laughing. He must have said something funny. Maybe I ought to rustle up a couple of new jokes, huh?
3: Now take it easy, Frank.
2: Come on, I've seen enough.
3: You gotta make sure.
2: Don't worry, Kirby. Before we're through, I'll be sure.
3: Seen you like this before, Frank. Going to all this trouble, tapping Gloria's telephone and everything.
2: Relax, Kirby. I'm handling this personally. I want to hear just how interesting Mr. Lapels can be.
3: Okay. I guess we just sit around and wait.
2: Yeah.
3: Oh, say, I almost forgot.
2: What?
3: Judge Faulkner's outside waiting to see you.
2: He can keep on waiting. Get my tailor in here, will you?
3: Like I said. Okay.
4: Yeah, come in, Mr. Roberts. Mr. Conway's ready for you now.
5: Yes, of course. Now, this will only take a minute, Mr. Conway. I just want you to slip the coat on. Let me get a quick look.
2: All right. Help me into it, will you?
5: Yes, sir. That's it. Now, careful of the lining. It's only basted.
2: What about these lapels?
5: Lapels?
2: Yeah.
5: Oh, I've got them pinned back. But they're the latest thing, Mr. Conway. I made certain...
2: Now, look, I saw some lapels this wide. See, out to here. Sharp. That's the way I want them.
5: But with this type of garment...
2: Never mind. I know what I want.
5: Of course, Mr. Conway, I was...
2: Hey, watch out. What are you trying to do? Get away!
5: But Mr. Conway, I don't...
2: Look at this pin sticking right out.
5: Oh, the pin, what harm?
2: Take this thing off me. I don't want the suit. Do you hear? Throw it in the ash can.
3: He's gone to a lot of trouble.
2: Pay him off. Get him out of here. I don't want to hear anymore.
3: You better go, Robert.
5: But the material...
3: He said to pay you off. Now, come on.
5: Well, all right, Mr. Kirby, though I hate to do business...
3: It's all right. We'll see you later, Robert. Don't worry about it. Frank, I don't get it.
2: You don't have to.
3: But it was only a pin. The poor guy...
2: Skip it, will you?
3: No, I won't. A few days ago was a pair of scissors that upset you, and last week was an ordinary can opener. I don't see...
2: I made it clear, Kirby. You don't have to see anything.
3: But we're friends. I ought to know you well enough to...
2: Well,
3: be
2: you don't. Nobody knows me that well. Now, let's forget it. We've got other things to attend to.
3: Doesn't add up for me, Frank. Listening in on your own wife's phone calls.
2: Shut up, will you?
6: Hello? Hello, Gloria?
7: Hello, Alan.
2: This is it, all right?
7: Alan, I have the money for you.
6: Oh, swell. Look, I don't want you to think I was in a hurry for it.
7: Oh, the money isn't important. You know that.
6: I know. Say, I was thinking I might go out of town for the weekend.
7: Oh.
6: It'll be all right with you?
7: Well... Is it awfully important?
6: Well, it isn't a matter of life and death. Oh,
7: you know how I feel, Alan, about your being here. It means so much to me just to know that you're around.
6: I understand.
7: I don't want you to get the idea that I think I can own you, but...
6: Oh, now, now.
7: Well, you know why I got you a room right here in the hotel.
6: Yes, I know. Forget it. I'll stick around.
7: Would you? Oh, that's perfect.
6: By the way, that reminds me, I moved to a better room this morning. I'm in room 1438. Better jot it down.
7: Room 1438. I'll remember.
6: I'll be in till after 6. Then I'm going to have dinner at Luigi's.
7: Fine. I'll meet you there. If I can slip away from a party we're going to. And I'll have the money for you.
6: Okay. Bye now.
7: Goodbye.
2: A dirty little double-crosser!
3: What is it, Frank? What did they talk about?
2: She belongs to me, Kirby. Do you understand me?
3: Frank, you're upset. You better talk
2: upset?
3: To her.
2: Upset? No, I'm not, Kirby. I'm just as calm as I'll have to be.
3: What are you looking for?
2: This.
3: What the... gun. What's got into you? You haven't touched a gun in all the years I've been with you.
2: Kirby, I keep telling you, this is a personal affair, very personal.
3: You're talking foolish. That's hoodlum stuff. Listen, if this thing has to be done, I can drop a word to
2: some of the
3: boys. You'll
2: drop words to nobody, Kirby.
3: Frank, you can't do this. It's crazy.
2: Kirby, you can't stop me. Caesar's wife, do you remember, should be above suspicion. I'll get Judge Faulkner in here.
3: It's been an hour. He's probably gone.
2: Get him.
3: No, you can't talk to him now. Not when you're in this frame of mind.
2: Okay, Kirby, I'll get him myself. The judge and I are going to have a little talk. Come on in, Your Honor. Sorry to keep you waiting so long.
8: Oh, that's all right, Frank. I was perfectly comfortable.
2: Oh, good. You know Kirby Morton, don't you, Judge?
8: Oh, yes, we've met.
2: Sit down, Judge. I'll fix your drink.
8: Oh, no, thanks. I just dropped by to thank you for the way everything worked out.
2: Oh, no, it's my pleasure, Your Honor.
8: Yes, and beautifully handled, Frank, beautifully handled.
2: Well, we try to keep things running smooth. I figure you'll be an asset, Judge, to the people and to me.
8: Oh, I should say so. Anything I can ever do, Frank?
2: Oh, I'm glad we understand one another. It cuts out a good deal of unnecessary conversation, huh?
8: Yes.
2: Judge Faulkner, I think we should have a little celebration. You know, nothing fancy. Maybe a quiet dinner.
8: Oh, delighted.
2: Yeah, say it's your house tonight.
8: I'm sure Mrs. Faulkner would be honored.
2: Good, good. About 6 o'clock?
8: Six? Why, I think that can be arranged.
2: It is arranged. And, Judge.
8: Yeah.
2: I'm going to be late.
8: I don't quite understand.
2: Well, that's one thing you'll never have to quite understand. As far as you're concerned, and your wife, Judge, I arrived at 6 sharp.
8: But I. Frank, you're my friend. I'd do anything for you. Only if I got into any mix ups at this
2: stage. There'll be no mix up for you from now on, Judge. Just do as you're told, huh?
8: Yeah, I think I understand. A dot of 6. Stayed all evening.
2: Oh, you're a smart guy, Judge. Both on and off the bench. And now, Judge Faulkner, you better run along, eh? Work things out with Mrs. Faulkner. You know the ladies. They like to plan their social activities.
8: Yeah, yes, of course. Well, I'll be running along, and good day, Mr. Morton. See you tonight, Frank. Right at 6.
3: Judge for an alibi. Is that the way it's going to be, Frank?
2: Yeah, Kirby. That's exactly the way it's going to be.
3: Well, it's a good thing he found use for him so soon.
2: What do you mean by that?
3: Because it won't take long for the people to find out he's a phony. After he's thrown out of office, he won't be much use to you.
2: Now, look, Kirby, if you're trying to stop me...
3: No, Frank. I know better than that. You made your decision. Nothing I can say will stop you now.
9: Yes, Frank, you've made your decision, haven't you? And you lose little time in completing the arrangements. Gloria isn't going to have any trouble slipping out. No, because you want it that way. You want her to keep her appointment at Luigi's, to be waiting for the man who will never appear. It's almost 6 o'clock before you're alone with Gloria. And it isn't easy to think of the brutal thing you're going to do. Gloria's so beautiful, isn't she, Frank? As she sits at a mirror combing her hair, she seems so devoted, so innocent.
2: You're getting dressed kind of early tonight, aren't you, Gloria?
10: Mm-hmm. You don't mind if I spend a little extra time making myself beautiful for you, do you, darling?
2: No. No, I've always wanted you to make yourself beautiful. For me.
10: Frank, what's the matter? You sound, well, strange. Is something bother you, darling? Something on your mind?
2: Nothing that can't be cleared up, Gloria. I think that after tonight, everything will be all right again.
10: Frank, what do you mean? You're not taking any chances. If anything ever happened to you, darling, I'd...
2: You'd what, honey?
10: Well, you know how much I love you.
2: I think I do. I think I know even better than you, Gloria.
10: Whatever it is, dear, you will be careful. Promise?
2: Yeah, I promise. I'll be extra careful, sweetheart.
9: Yes, Frank. After tonight, everything will be all right again, and you'll be careful. Because it means so much to both of you, so much to the future. That's what's in your mind. You wait quietly until a little before six, and then let yourself out of the suite. The corridor outside is deserted, and you walk swiftly to the automatic elevator, press the button for the 14th floor. Riding down, you pat gently at the gun nestled in its holster under your coat. It's going to be quick and businesslike, isn't it, Frank? No time for a dangerous struggle. Smooth, the way you've always run things. At room 1438, you slip a passkey into the lock and let yourself in quietly. He's singing in the other room. Silently, you move in toward him. You can see him standing in front of the mirror, fixing his tie. He's pleased with himself, isn't he, Frank? Even picking up his drink, holding it up as if toasting himself in the mirror. Toasting his good fortune.
2: I'd enjoy that drink if I were you, Alan.
4: What?
2: Go on. It's as good a way as any to die. Enjoying a last drink.
6: Mr. Conway.
2: That's right, Mr. Conway, not Mrs.
6: What's the matter? What are you talking about?
2: Sorry, Alan, I'm all through talking.
6: No, wait. You don't know what you're doing.
9: He stumbles. And as he falls toward you, the glass in his hand smashes against the barrel of your gun. You step back quickly and stare at the back of your hand. A red gash, Frank. A chance cut by Alan's glass shattering against your gun. You stare at it, horrified. Because there it is, Frank. The answer to your unusual personality. Your big secret. Hemophilia. The weakness you've guarded so faithfully from everyone but your personal physician. Yes, Frank. The smallest cut or scratch can kill you, let you bleed to death. It's the thing that's kept you away from violence, isn't it, Frank? Forced you to have things done smoothly, businesslike. Because a tiny accident like this can cost your life.
11: No. Oh, I'll bleed to death. I gotta get help. Gotta get help!
12: 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Of course you could. But the important thing is to enter the contest. Don't keep putting it off. But enter Signal's big $10,000 contest now. 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What the angry bride on the Signal gasoline billboard might be shouting at the groom. That's all there is to the Signal contest. No purchases required, no box tops to send in. And in addition to the Buick, there are 199 other valuable awards, such as a three-piece Apex automatic laundry, O'Keefe and Merritt gas ranges, solid gold case Helbros wristwatches, vacuum cleaners and pop-up toasters by Westinghouse. 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
9: So the murder of the young man in the gray suit, Alan Roberts, went off exactly as you planned it, Frank. And he's lying dead now on the floor of room 1438 where you left him. More than that, when the investigation is held, Judge Faulkner himself will be ready to tell the police you were at his home having dinner at the time of the killing. But one little fact, a thing you couldn't have figured on, a thing that would have made no difference to almost anyone but you, has turned it all into a nightmare. Yes, Frank. The man you killed happened to be holding a half-empty drinking glass in his hand when you fired. And as he fell toward you, his glass crashed against your gun, cutting the back of your hand. A cut that can be as disastrous, as final as a bullet in the head. An hour later, back in your private suite, you can understand why Mannheim, your private physician, is so calm.
13: Will you hurry up, Doc?
2: Take it easy, Frank.
13: What do you mean, take it easy? You gotta do something.
2: Listen, Frank, you must try to relax. All we have to do is wait a little while.
13: Wait a little while? Are you crazy? Listen, I know what can happen to me. I know about hemophilia. I've been reading about it all my life. But it's not gonna happen.
2: You're right. And you don't know how lucky you are. You need more than an ordinary transfusion. You're a very rare type. And if we had to look for your type of blood in a hurry, we knew we'd never have a chance.
13: Yeah. We?
2: Gloria and I.
13: Gloria? She doesn't know about...
2: She does know, Frank. I thought it was better to tell her. It was she who... Oh, that's what I'm waiting for. Yes? This is Mannheim.
13: What? What's that?
2: Good Lord.
13: What are you saying?
2: Yes. Yes, I know. I don't know how to tell you this.
13: Tell me what?
2: The man Gloria had moved into the hotel, the one she hired just to be near you all the time. The one in a million with the type of blood that matches yours.
13: Hired? Gloria hired a man?
2: Yes. Alan Roberts.
13: Oh, no. No.
2: He's dead, Frank. Murdered. They just found him down in his room. Down in 1438.

0: Let that whistle be your signal each Sunday for the Signal Oil program, The Whistler. 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
3: And now, Autolite presents transcribed part one of William Shakespeare's Othello, starring Richard Widmark as Iago, and Kathy Lewis as Desdemona, and Elliot Lewis as the Moor, hoping once again to keep you in suspense.

0: Act 1, Scene 1. Venice, a street. Enter Roderigo and Iago.
1: You told me you hated the Moor.
2: Despise me if I do not. I know my price, Roderigo. I am worth no worse a place. But, says he, I have already chosen my officer. And what was he? Forsooth, one Michael Cassio of Florentine. He in good time must his lieutenant be, and I, God bless the mark, his worship's ensign.
1: I would not follow him then, good Iago.
2: Oh, sir, content you. I follow him to serve my turn upon him. We cannot all be masters, nor all masters cannot be truly followed. In following him, I follow but myself. Call up her father. Rouse him. Make after him. Poison his delight.
3: What ho, Reverentio! Signor Reverentio, ho!
4: Look to your house, your daughter, and your bags. Thieves! Thieves!
5: What is the reason of this terrible summons? What is the matter there?
3: Signor, is all your family within?
4: Are all doors locked?
5: What, have you lost your wit?
3: Most reverend signor, do you know my voice?
5: Not I. What are you?
3: My name is Roderigo.
5: Oh, worse welcome. I have charged you not to haunt about my doors. In honest plainness, you've heard me say my daughter is not for you.
3: Sir, I beseech you, let your fair daughter, Desdemona, to the gross clasps of a lascivious Moor has fled. Straight satisfy yourself. If she be in her chamber or your house, let loose on me the justice of the state for this delusion.
5: Strike on the tinder hole. Give me a taper. Call up all my people. Light, I say, light!
2: Farewell, Roderigo, for I must leave you. It seems not meet nor wholesome to my place to be produced against the Moor. Lead to the arsenal the raised search, and there will I be with him. So farewell.
0: Scene 2, outside the arsenal, a few moments later. Enter Othello, Iago, and attendants with torches.
6: 'Tis better as it is.
2: But I pray, sir, are you fast married? For be sure of this, that Signor Babancio is much beloved, and hath in his effect a voice potential as double as the Duke's. He will divorce you.
6: Let him do his spite. My loyal services shall outtongue his complaints. For no, Iago, but that I love the gentle Desdemona. But look, what lights come yonder?
2: These are the raised father and his friends. You were best go in.
6: No, not I must be found. Is it they?
2: By Janus, I think no.
6: The servants of the Duke and my lieutenant Cassio. The goodness of the night upon you, friends. What is the news, Cassio?
7: The Duke does greet you, General, and he requires your haste post-haste appearance even on the instant.
6: What's the matter, think you?
7: Something from Cyprus, as I may divine. You've been hotly called for.
6: 'Tis well I'm found by you.
2: Come, Captain, will you go?
6: Have with you.
7: Here comes another troop to seek for you.
2: It is Brabantio, General. Be advised, he comes to bad intent.
6: Hola! Stand there!
3: Signor, it is the Moor!
5: Stand down with him! Thief!
6: Keep up your bright sword for the duel, Rustum!
5: Foul thief! Where hast thou stowed my daughter? I'll have disputed on!
6: Where will you that I go to answer this your charge?
5: To prison!
6: What if I do obey? How may the Duke be therewith satisfied, whose messengers are here about my side, upon some present business of the state to bear me to him?
5: The Duke in council, and this time of the night? Bring him away. Mine's not an idle cause. The Duke himself cannot but feel this wrong as for his own.
0: Scene 3, a council chamber. The Duke and Senator sitting at a table with lights.
8: Valiant Othello. We must straight employ you against the general enemy, Ottoman. I did not see you. Welcome, Signor Brabantio. We lacked your counsel and your help tonight.
5: So did I yours. Good your grace, pardon me. Neither my place nor aught I heard of business has raised me from my bed, for my particular grief is of so floodgate and o'erbearing nature that it then gluts and swallows other sorrows.
8: Why, what's the matter?
5: My daughter. Oh, my daughter.
8: Dead?
5: Aye, to me. She is abused, stolen from me, and corrupted by spells and medicines, bought of mountebanks. Here is the man, this Moor, whom now it seems your special mandate for the state affairs has hither brought.
8: Othello, what in your own part can you say to this?
6: I do beseech you, send for the lady, and let her speak of me before her father. If you do find me foul in her report, let your sentence even fall upon my life.
8: Fetch Desdemona hither.
6: Iago, conduct them. You best know the place. And till she come, as truly as to heaven, I'll present how I did thrive in this fair lady's love, and she in mine.
8: Say it, Othello.
6: Her father loved me, oft invited me, still questioned me the story of my life from year to year. I ran it through. I spoke of most disastrous chances, of moving accidents by flood and field, of being taken by the insolent foe and sold to slavery, and my redemption thence. This to hear would Desdemona seriously incline, and with a greedy ear devour up my discourse. When I did speak of some distressful stroke that my youth suffered, my story being done, she gave me for my pains a world of sighs. She swore in faith 'twas strange, 'twas passing strange. 'Twas pitiful, 'twas wondrous pitiful. She wished she had not heard it, yet she wished that heaven had made her such a man. She thanked me and bade me, if I had a friend that loved her, I should but teach him how to tell my story, and that would woo her. Upon this hint I spoke. She loved me for the dangers I had passed, and I loved her that she did pity them. This only is the witchcraft I have used. Here comes the lady, let her witness it.
5: Come hither, gentle mistress. Do you perceive in all this noble company where most you owe obedience?
9: My noble father, I do perceive here a divided duty. To you I am bound for life and education. My life and education both do learn me how to respect you. But here's my husband. And so much duty as my mother showed to you, preferring you before her father, so much I challenge that I may profess due to the Moor, my lord.
5: Come hither, Moor. I here do give you that with all my heart I would keep from you. For your sake, jewel, I am glad it's sold. I have no other child. I have done, my lord. Beseech you now to the affairs of state.
8: The Turk, with most mighty preparation, makes for Cyprus. Othello, the fortitude of the place is best known to you, and though we have there Montano, a substitute of most allowed sufficiency, yet opinion, a sovereign mistress of effects, throws a more safer voice on you.
6: I do undertake these present wars against the Ottomites.
8: At 10 in the morning here, we'll meet again. Othello, leave some officer behind, and he shall our commission bring to you.
6: Please, your grace, my ensign Iago, a man he is of honesty and trust. To his conveyance I assign my wife, with what else needful your good grace shall think to be sent after me.
8: Let it be so. Good night to everyone. Adieu, brave Moor. Use Desdemona well.
5: Look to her, Moor. Have a quick eye to see. She has deceived her father. May it do thee.
6: My life upon her faith. Come, Desdemona. I have but an hour of love, of worldly matters and direction to spend with thee. We must obey the time.
2: What sayest thou, Rodrigo?
1: What will I do?
2: Why, go to bed and sleep.
1: I will incontinently drown myself.
2: If you do, I shall never love thee after. Why, thou silly gentleman?
1: What should I do? I confess it is my shame to be so fond of her, but it is not in my virtue to amend it.
2: Virtue? A fig. 'Tis in ourselves that we are thus or thus. Our bodies are gardens to the which our wills are gardeners. Come, be a man. Drown thyself. Drown cats and blind puppies. Put money in thy purse. It cannot be that Desdemona should long continue her love unto the Moor. Put money in thy purse, nor he to her. It was a violent commencement, and you shall see an answerable sequestration. Put but money in thy purse. These Moors are changeable in their wills. She must change for youth. She will find the error of her choice. She must have change. She must. If you must damn yourself, do it a more delicate way than drowning. Make all the money you can. You shall enjoy her.
1: Will you be fast to my hopes?
2: You are sure of me. Go, make money. I have told thee often, and I tell thee again and again. I hate the Moor. Adieu.
1: I'll be with thee betimes.
2: Thus do I ever make my fool my purse. I hate the Moor. Let me see now. Cassio's a proper man. To get his place and to make up my will. A double knavery. How? How? After some time to abuse Othello's ear that his lieutenant Cassio is too familiar with his wife. Cassio hath a person and a smooth disposed to be suspected. The Moor is of a free and open nature that thinks men honest that but seem to be so, and will as tenderly be led by the nose as asses are. I have it. It is engendered. Hell and night must bring this monstrous birth to the world's light.

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0: And now, Autolite brings back to our Hollywood soundstage Richard Widmark, Kathy Lewis, and Elliot Lewis in Mr. Lewis's production of William Shakespeare's Othello, a tale well calculated to keep you in...

0: Act Two, Scene One. A month later, a seaport in Cyprus. The wars are over. Othello's sail has been sighted. Enter Cassio, Iago, Roderigo, and Desdemona. The Moor's lieutenant pays innocent compliment to Desdemona as Iago and the jealous Roderigo stand apart.
1: He takes her by the palm.
2: Aye, well said. Whisper.
1: With as little a web as this, will I ensnare as great a fly as Cassio.
2: Aye, smile upon her, do.
1: I will catch you in your own courtesies.
2: Good, well kissed.
1: An excellent courtesy. 'Tis so indeed. Yet again your fingers to your lips. Would they were clyster pipes for your sake.
3: The Moor, I know his trumpet.
4: 'Tis truly

0: to grow.
1: Amen to that, sweet powers. I cannot speak enough of this content. It stops me here. It is too much of joy. In this, the greatest discords be that e'er our hearts shall make. I prithee, good Iago, go to the bay and disembark my coffers. Come, Cassio. Come, Desdemona. Once more, well met at Cyprus.
2: I will tell you this, good Roderigo. Desdemona is directly in love with Cassio.
3: With him? Why, 'tis not possible.
2: Mark me with what violence she first loved the Moor, but for bragging and telling her fantastical lies. And will she love him still for prating? Let not thy discreet heart think so. Her eye must be fed. And what delight shall she have to look on the devil? Her delicate tenderness will find itself abused and compel her to some second choice. Now, sir, this granted, who stands so eminently in the degree of this fortune as Cassio does?
3: I cannot believe that in her. She's full of the most blessed conditions.
2: Blessed fig's end. Didst not see her paddle with the palm of Cassio's hand? Didst not mark that?
3: Yes, but that was but courtesy.
2: Lechery by this hand. An index, an obscure prologue to the history of lust and foul thoughts. They met so near with their lips that their breaths embraced together. But, sir, watch you tonight. Cassio knows you not. I'll not be far from you. Do you find some occasion to anger Cassio? Provoke him that he may strike you. For even out of that will I cause these of Cyprus to mutiny, whose qualification shall come into no true trust again but by the displanting of Cassio. So shall you have a shorter journey to your desires.
3: I will do this if I can bring it to any opportunity.
2: I warrant thee. Meet me by and by at the citadel. I must fetch his necessaries ashore. Farewell.
3: Adieu.
2: I'll have our Michael Cassio on the hip. Abuse him to the Moor in the rank garb. Make the Moor thank me, love me, and reward me for making him egregiously an ass and practicing upon his peace and quiet, even to madness. 'Tis here, but yet confused. Knavery's plain face is never seen till used.
4: Scene, a hall in the castle. The time, early night. Enter Iago and Cassio.
5: We muster the watch, Iago.
2: Not this hour, Lieutenant. 'Tis not yet 10 o'clock. Our general cast us thus early for the love of his Desdemona, who let us not therefore blame.
5: She is a most exquisite lady. Indeed, she is a most fresh and delicate creature.
2: What an eye she has. Methinks it sounds a parley of provocation.
5: An inviting eye, and yet, methinks, right modest.
2: And when she speaks, is it not an alarum to love?
5: It is indeed perfection.
2: Well, happiness to them. Come, Lieutenant, I have a stoup of wine. And here without are a brace of Cyprus gallants that would fain have a measure to the health of Othello.
5: Not tonight, good Iago. I have very poor and unhappy brains for drinking.
2: But one cup I'll drink for you.
5: I had drunk but one cup tonight. I am unfortunate in the infirmity and dare not task my weakness with any more.
2: What, man? 'Tis a night of revels. The gallants desire it.
5: Where are they?
2: Here at the door. I pray you, call them in.
5: I'll do it, but it dislikes...
6: Gentlemen, I am drunk. This is my right hand, and this is my left hand. I am not drunk now. I can stand well enough and speak well enough. Very well, then. You must not think that I am drunk.
7: To the master's platform. Come, let's set the watch.
2: Good Montano. You see this fellow that has gone before. He is a soldier fit to stand by Caesar. Yet I fear the trust Othello put him in on some odd time of his infirmity will shake this island.
7: Huh? But is he often thus?
2: 'Tis evermore the prologue to his sleep.
7: It were well the general were put in mind of it.
6: Help! Help!
2: But hark, what noise?
6: Sound, you rogue, you rascal!
7: What's the matter, Lieutenant?
5: I'll beat the knave into a wicker bottle.
6: Beat me? Do you prate? Wrong!
7: Good Lieutenant, pray, sir, hold your hand.
6: Let me go, sir. I'll knock you all to mazard.
7: Come, come, you're drunk.
2: Rodrigo, away. Go out and cry a mutiny.
8: Nay, good Lieutenant, sir. Montano. Help, masters.
2: Who's that rings the bell? The town will rise.

0: here. Hold for your lives.
1: Lieutenant, sir. Montano. Gentlemen, have you forgot all sense of place and duty? Hold! The general speaks to you.
2: Silence that dreadful bell. It strikes the isle from her propriety.
3: What's the matter, masters? Honest Iago that looks dead with grieving. Speak, who began this?
4: I do not know. I cannot speak any beginning to this peevish odds.
3: How came it, Michael, you were thus forgot?
5: I pray you, pardon me, I cannot speak.
3: Worthy Montano, what's the matter that you unlace your reputation thus and spend your rich opinion for the name of a night brawler? Give me answer to it.
6: Worthy Othello, I am hurt to danger. Your officer Iago can inform you.
3: Now, by heaven, if I stir or do but lift this arm, the best of you shall sink in my rebuke. Iago, who began?
6: If you deliver more or less than truth, you are no soldier.
4: Touch me not so near. I had rather have this tongue cut from my mouth than it should do offense to Michael Cassio. Yet I persuade myself to speak the truth. Shall nothing wrong him? Thus it is, General. Montano and myself being in speech, there comes a fellow crying out for help, and Cassio following him with determined sword to execute upon him. Sir, Montano steps into Cassio and entreats his pause. Myself, the crying fellow, did pursue. He, swift of foot, outran my purpose. When I came back, for this was brief, I found them close together at blow and thrust, even as again they were when you yourself did part them. Though Cassio did some little wrong to him, yet surely he received from him that fled some strange indignity which patience could not pass.
3: I know, Iago, your honesty and love does mince this matter, making it light to Cassio. Cassio, I love thee, but nevermore be officer of mine. Montano, for your hurts, myself will be your surgeon. Lead him off. Iago, look with care about the town and silence those whom this vile brawl distracted. Good night.
4: Tell me, Cassio, what was he that you followed with your sword? What had he done to you?
5: I remember a mass of things, but nothing distinctly. Quarrel, but nothing wherefore.
4: But you are now well enough. How came you thus recovered?
5: It has pleased the devil, Brath. One unperfectness shows me another to make me frankly despise myself.
4: Come, you are too severe a morally.
5: I will ask him for my place again. He shall tell me I am a drunkard.
4: Come. You or any man living may be drunk at some time. I'll tell you what you shall do. Our general's wife is now the general. Confess yourself freely to her. Importune her help to put you in your place again. She is of so free, so kind, so apt, so blessed a disposition. She holds it a vice in her goodness not to do more than she is requested. This broken joint between you and her husband, entreat her to splinter.
5: You advise me well.
4: I protest. In the sincerity of love and honest kindness.
5: In the morning will I beseech the virtuous Desdemona to undertake for me. I am desperate of my fortunes if they check me here.
4: You are in the right. Good night, Lieutenant. I must to the watch.
5: Good night, honest Iago.
4: And what is he, then, that says I play the villain? When this advice is free, I give, and honest, probable to thinking, and indeed the course to win the Moor again. For while this honest fool plies Desdemona to repair his fortunes, and she for him pleads strongly to the Moor, I'll pour this pestilence into his ear. Yet she repels him for her lust. And by how much she strives to do him good, she shall undo her credit with the Moor. So will I turn her virtue into pitch, and out of her own goodness, make the net that shall enmesh them all.

0: 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Part one of Othello by William Shakespeare. Tonight stars Richard Widmark, Kathy Lewis, and Elliot Lewis.
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0: Next week, we conclude this first radio adaptation of William Shakespeare's tragic history of love and treachery and death, Othello. Again next week, our stars will be Richard Widmark, Kathy Lewis, and Elliot Lewis. And again next week, we hope to keep you in suspense. The Abridged Othello was adapted for Suspense by Anthony Ellis and Elliot Lewis. The program was transcribed and directed by Mr. Lewis, with music arranged by Lucian Morowick from themes by Giuseppe Verdi. The orchestra was conducted by Lud Gluskin. Featured in tonight's cast were Joseph Kearns as Cassio, William Conrad as Montano, Whitfield Connor as Roderigo, Herb Butterfield as Brabacho, William Johnstone as the Duke, Myron Kane, and Larry Thor.
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0: You're listening to Suspense Hour on ABN, the Antioch Broadcasting Network. The episode of Suspense you just heard was first broadcast Monday, May 4th, 1953, 73 years ago today. Its title, Othello PT1. This episode of Suspense originally aired
1: Tuesday,
0: May 4th, 1943, 83 years ago today, titled Death Flies Blind.

0: Man in Black, here again to introduce Columbia's program, Suspense. Heading our starring Hollywood cast this evening is Mr. Richard Dix, who appears as a United States naval officer who found himself in a remarkable predicament on what should have been an uneventful flight from New York to Philadelphia. As fellow passengers aboard the airliner are Miss Gail Page as a girl named Monica and Mr. Montague Love, who plays that aged and domineering millionaire Silas Naylor. A story by John Dixon Carr called Death Flies Blind is tonight's tale of suspense. If you have been with us on these Tuesday nights, you will know that suspense is compounded of mystery and suspicion and dangerous adventure. In this series are tales calculated to intrigue you, to stir your nerves, to offer you a precarious situation and then withhold the solution until the last possible moment. And so it is with Death Flies Blind and the performances of Richard Dix, Gail Page, Montague Love, and our other players. We again hope to keep you in suspense. LaGuardia Field, Municipal Airport of New York. LaGuardia Field, vast behind its white buildings. On a gray spring afternoon when rain splashes across the runways, dims the sky, and spatters on the wings of a great silver-painted airliner waiting beyond. Already as the limousine bus from the New York terminus slowly draws up to the waiting shed, you can hear the loud speaker.
1: 72, New York to Los Angeles.
0: The big limousine bus, besides its driver, contains only two persons. One is a tall young man in United States naval uniform, with the stripes of a lieutenant commander around his sleeve. The other is a tall and dark-haired girl, her face a little frightened in the blue.
1: Flight 72, New York to Los Angeles. Plane ready to take off at gate number 6. Have your tickets ready, please.
2: Fred, that can't mean us.
3: Now, take it easy, Monica. We're not too late. They won't go without us.
2: No, I mean it says New York to Los Angeles.
3: That's right, Monica.
2: But we're only going to Philadelphia.
3: You're still right, my dear. I arranged for a special stop at Philadelphia. It won't take long, and then they go on nonstop from there.
2: Fred, that's just it. Who's going on from there?
3: Oh, you'd be surprised.
2: This airport bus must hold 20 people, but there's nobody in it except ourselves and the driver. Who's going on to Los Angeles or anywhere else?
3: I was going to tell you about that, Monica.
4: All right, miss. All right, sir. Up under that shed and out the door on the other side. Got your tickets ready?
3: Yes, I've got them. All set, Monica?
2: The rain is certainly coming down. Do they take off when it rains like this?
4: Oh, miss, a little rain don't bother them. What does bother them is unsettled weather at other places.
2: You mean it's perfectly safe?
4: They never take off, miss, unless it is safe. You better hurry up now.
3: There's the plane, Monica. Shall we run for it?
2: Fred, I'd rather not run, if you don't mind.
3: Aren't getting nervous, are you?
2: No. I know it's stupid of me. I've flown before. It's just, well, those few seconds before the takeoff. You're moving, and the motors have been idling. All of a sudden, they start to roar. The plane races ahead, and the roar gets louder, and suddenly you think, am I ever going to get down alive?
3: Now, look here, my dear.
2: Oh, I'm sorry, Fred.
3: There's nothing to worry about, you know.
2: Of course not. I'll be good. It's just this dismal day and a ghostly bus without any passengers. Fred, look.
3: Where?
2: At the plane. They've got all the windows covered inside with a little gray curtain.
3: Oh, that's all right, Monica. It's only a wartime measure.
2: Wartime measure?
3: Yes. Just keep those curtains closed for some minutes after taking off and before landing, so no one can make maps or take pictures of our airports.
2: Anything could happen up there, couldn't it?
3: No. And what's more, if you're worried about your fellow passengers, look over your shoulder.
2: Well, there are some people coming through the gate.
3: Yes, you see the little gray-haired man with the big fellow on each side of him? The secretary dashing around them like a destroyer in a convoy?
2: You know, I've seen that gray-haired man somewhere before.
3: You've seen his picture? That's Silas Naylor, the third richest man in the world. Those two big fellows are his bodyguard.
2: Does he need a bodyguard?
3: Well, not more than most of us, I imagine.
2: I don't like it.
3: Oh, nonsense, my dear. Come on now, up the steps of the plane. Give your name to the air hostess at the door. That's it.
5: Good afternoon, miss. May I have your name, please?
2: I'm Monica Vale. You're the air hostess?
5: That's right, Miss Vale. Take any seat you like. And you, sir?
3: Onslow, Lieutenant Commander Fred Onslow.
5: Oh, yes, Commander. We've had instructions about you. Happy to have you with us, even if it's only as far as Philadelphia.
3: Thank you.
5: May I take your overcoat or your briefcase?
3: Only the overcoat, please. I'll keep the briefcase.
2: Fred, look there.
3: What is it now?
2: That man you called Mr. Naylor's secretary. Light-haired man, rather good-looking. He's sprinting towards his plane as fast as he can run.
3: Well, he'd better be careful on that slippery surface.
5: He certainly has.
3: Look out, man. Look out, man. Watch your step. Look out. Well, are you all right? Here, let me help you up.
6: I'm all right, thanks. Perfectly all right. Air hostess.
5: Yes, sir.
6: My name is Michael Shepherd. I'm Mr. Naylor's secretary, and I think there must be some mistake here.
5: Mistake, sir?
6: Yes. When Mr. Naylor travels, he's in the habit of booking every seat in the plane to ensure privacy. Yet we seem to have two extra passengers.
3: Well, I'm afraid that's my fault, Mr. Shepherd.
6: Indeed, sir. Then would you and the young lady be good enough to take some later flight?
3: I'm sorry. I'm afraid I can't do that.
6: No, and why not?
5: Maybe I ought to explain, Mr. Shepherd, that Commander Onslow had last-minute orders to join his ship. He and Miss Vale have priority as far as Philadelphia.
6: Philadelphia? Must we stop there?
5: Only for a few minutes, Mr. Shepherd.
6: This is outrageous. Mr. Naylor is traveling, in a sense, on government business.
3: Well, so am I, old man. The Navy often does.
6: That doesn't alter the principle of the thing. I don't want to seem ungracious, you understand. Mr. Naylor is always glad to help our brave soldiers and sailors.
3: Oh, for the love of Mike.
2: Shh, Fred.
3: Now, choir will now sing hymn number 242. Now the gorgeous
6: right. But this time you've gone too far. I shall appeal to Mr. Naylor himself. Mr. Naylor? Mr. Naylor?
7: Yes, Mr. Shepherd, I can hear you. What is it?
6: This naval officer, sir, and the young lady.
7: Oh, I know, Shepherd, I know. Isn't the plane big enough for all of us?
6: I was only following your orders, Mr. Naylor. You asked for privacy.
7: All right, Shepherd. What I'm asking for now is less noise. The lieutenant commander in the Navy, eh?
3: That's right, Mr. Naylor.
7: Off on another fishing trip, I suppose.
3: That's just exactly right, sir.
7: Ever have dyspepsia?
3: No, never.
7: Well, I have. $20,000 a year I pay doctors. And what do they give me? The stomach. I'm not surprised you got priority, Commander. But I am a little surprised about the girl.
3: She's my fiancée. Mr. Naylor, Miss Vale.
7: Meet the rest of my family. These two bruisers here, including the one with the mouth organ, are my bodyguard. Mr. Cohen.
8: I'm pleased to meet you, Commander.
3: How do you do, Ron?
7: This is Mr. O'Reilly.
9: Glad to know you, Commander. How are things going? Hey, Cohen, don't you ever get tired of playing that mouth organ? Stand away from the door. They want to close it.
5: Will everyone please take your seats and fasten the seat belts?
2: Are we ready to take off?
5: Yes, in just a moment.
7: Shepherd. O'Reilly. Cohen. Come along to the front of the plane.
10: Yes, sir.
2: We'll sit in the back here, won't we, Fred?
3: Yes. Yes, of course.
2: Fred, is anything wrong?
3: No. No, of course not. Why, what could be wrong?
2: Then you'd better sit down. We're starting to move.
5: That's good advice, Commander Onslow. But I must ask you, Miss Vale, not to touch the curtain on the window.
2: Oh, how soon before we can open the curtain?
5: As soon as we're well away from New York. You see that illuminated sign, no smoking, fasten seatbelts?
2: Yes. What about it?
5: When the lights and the sign go out, you can open the curtains and smoke as much as you like. Now, if you'll excuse me.
2: Certainly. You needn't try to fool me, Fred Onslow. I saw you.
3: You saw what?
2: I saw you pick up that scrap of paper one of those men dropped.
3: Why, that wasn't anything, Monica.
2: May I see the paper?
3: No.
2: Why not?
3: Well, because I'd rather you didn't see it, that's all.
2: There is something wrong, isn't there?
3: Look, Monica, let me repeat over and over. What could be wrong? Why, there's Silas Naylor, an internationally famous figure, with a group of trusted attendants. Here's an ACA plane as safe and dependable as the old gray mare.
2: All the same what?
3: I wish I hadn't brought you along. I wish there was some kind of an emergency cord, like a train, so that you could stop.

0: 15 minutes, 30 minutes, 40 minutes. The great silver plane throbs against dead quiet. It's warm and stuffy in the cabin despite the hissing ventilator. Dim white reading lamps shine down on a double row of cushioned chairs along one side and a single row of cushioned chairs along the other. Ahead, above the closed door to the pilot's control cabin, the red glowing sign still warns against opening those curtains. Aft in the plane sits Commander Onslow, his eyes fixed on the clock under that illuminated sign.
1: Monica?
2: Yes? What?
1: It's not exactly all right.
2: Fred, why do you say that?
1: Because we should have been in Philadelphia 5 minutes ago. At least we should have been circling over the field.
2: And we're not?
1: No. But we're still 10 or 12,000 feet up, if the pressure in my eardrums count for anything. And traveling like a bat out of Hades.
2: Weather's delaying us, I guess, huh?
1: Maybe it is.
2: It's awfully bumpy, isn't it?
1: Yes, a little.
2: Makes you gasp for breath and your stomach turn. That was a bad one.
1: Not getting airsick, are you?
2: I don't think so. I wish I had some of that chewing gum they give you.
1: I'll ring for the air hostess. She'll bring you some.
2: I did ring the bell, Fred, and there's no answer.
1: Oh, she's busy in the pantry back there, that's all. She doesn't hear you. Here, I'll get you some gum.
2: No, wait, I'll go.
1: Sure you're all right?
2: I want a part of my nose anyway. Besides, you're going to have company. Our Mr. Shepherd is weaving along this aisle as though he didn't like air pockets either.
1: Well, thank the Lord, one of that party's awake up there. I thought they were all dead.
2: Don't say that.
1: Say what?
2: Dead. A spooky plane with everything so quiet and dead itself. Remember how the pilot walked through a while ago and looked around and walked right back to the control cabin again?
1: No, I didn't notice him.
2: Oh, that's what I mean. It was like a ghost. I'll be right back.
3: I say, Commander Onslow.
1: Yes, Mr. Shepard?
3: Mind if I sit down?
1: Not at all. Go ahead.
3: Fact is, Commander, I want to apologize.
1: Oh, that's all right. Forget it.
3: I'm not such an ill-mannered guy as I must have sounded. It's no joke, you know, taking care of the chief. I've got to go ahead like a cyclone so that everything will be quiet when he gets there. And it's a great responsibility, too.
1: I can imagine.
3: I go on these long trips. There's the chief, half asleep, and O'Reilly reading detective magazines and Coyne with his mouth organ.
1: Doesn't that mouth organ bother the old boy?
3: No, he likes it. Especially when Coyne plays the old square dances. Chief's a great man in his way.
1: I was just wondering about that.
3: Wondering what?
1: Is it true? Stop me if I'm talking out of turn.
3: Go ahead. We can trust the Navy.
1: Is it true he's offered to design and build, at his own expense, a fleet of underwater cargo boats, submersible freighters, up to 5,000 or 6,000 tons? But to do away with the submarine menace altogether?
3: Where did you hear that?
1: Oh, just rumor. Is it true?
3: Yes, it's true enough.
1: You see, Mr. Shepard, I'm one of the few people who believe that that plan is practical. But there must be a lot of people who would like to see Mr. Naylor put out of the way.
3: There are, Commander. Only they can't get at him.
1: You're quite sure of that?
3: Dead sure. Hitler himself isn't better guarded. Why, you could no more shoot or stab or poison the chief than you could... Why, what was that? What happened?
1: Monica! Is anything wrong
4: back there?
3: Well, it's all right, sir. It's only a noise in the pantry. We'll see to it.
1: Monica, pull yourself together. What's wrong?
2: It's that air hostess, Miss Lee.
1: Well, what about her?
2: She's lying back in the pantry among the broken dishes with her head all over blood. Somebody beat her over the head and left her there to die.
1: Somebody?
2: Yes.
1: But nobody's gone back to the pantry. Nobody's gone past us except...
2: Except the pilot, a co-pilot of this plane, remember?
1: Excuse me, Mr. Shepard. I'm going to open the curtains on that window.
3: Do you think it's wise, Commander? We were told not to.
1: Well, we were told a lot of things. I'll just take the responsibility of... Good Lord! There, Monica. Mr. Naylor!
4: Yes, son? What's up?
1: Draw the curtain on your window and take a look down. If O'Reilly and Coyne have got guns, they better keep them handy.
5: Is that so now? Why?
1: Because we're not flying west. We're over the Atlantic Ocean now and headed straight out to sea.

0: gray water, thin cloud. We must be miles and miles away from land.
1: We are miles away from land. Does anybody here know anything about first aid?
2: I do, Commander. I studied medicine in the old days.
1: Then you better go back and look after the hostess. You'll join Mr. Naylor. Steady, Monica.
0: Oh, I'm all right. Just this horrible blind feeling, that's it.
1: Air pocket, look out.
3: See here, Commander. What, we're over the ocean. What the devil's going on here, eh?
1: You're being kidnapped, Mr. Naylor. That's my guess.
4: Kidnapped, did you say?
5: Ah, come off it, Commander. We ain't as dumb as that.
1: The pilot and the co-pilot of this plane are fakes. They've replaced the real officer.
3: Ah.
1: On a dark day like this, with their raincoat collars turned up, they could have gotten away with it.
3: And hijacked us straight off the airfield. Is that it?
1: Yes, I'm afraid so. The hostess must have spotted one of them and knocked her out.
3: Now, what about the airport? Wouldn't they know a plane was missing?
1: Well, not until we failed to show up at Philadelphia. The pilot would report by aerial radio telephone about 15 minutes out of New York. But after that, silence.
4: Excuse me, Commander. You say these two fake pilots are still aboard? In that compartment there with the closed door?
1: Yes, that's right.
4: Then what are we waiting for, Corn? Can we get to work on them?
5: You said it, Barney.
1: Now, wait a minute. Wait a minute, both of you.
5: You wouldn't be trying to stop us, would you, Commander?
1: The one thing we don't want is a gunfight 12,000 feet up. Can any of you fly a plane?
3: No, not one of us.
1: Well, neither can I. So if anything happens to those two pilots, how are we going to get down?
3: I see, young fellow. Well, what are you going to do?
1: First of all, we'll try rapping on the door. Have your gun ready.
4: You can count on that, sir.
0: Fred, listen to me.
1: Be quiet, Monica.
0: Has this anything to do with the scrap of paper you picked up off the floor?
3: What scrap of paper, Commander?
1: Oh, never mind, sir. Why, this door, it's unlocked.
0: Unlocked?
3: Now, don't take any fool chances, young fella. The way I always did when I was your age. Stand to one side when you open that door. Let Cohen and O'Reilly take care of it.
1: Good Lord. Well, the control cabin is empty. There's nobody at the controls.
3: You mean we're flying without a pilot?
1: Yes. See that stick move back and forth? As though a ghost had hold of it?
3: What those crooks do?
1: They set the automatic controls. It's a gyroscope attachment that keeps her steady. And then they must have bailed out.
0: And what's going to happen to us?
1: Well, you see, Monica, the fact is...
0: Go on, Fred. Tell me the truth. I'll know if you don't.
1: Well, we'll go on until our gas runs out or until a storm hits us. Then we'll dive into the sea. It's as good a way of killing Mr. Naylor as any.
3: I see, son. Have we got any chance at all?
1: Frankly, I don't know. Wait till I get a look inside of that control cabin.
4: Holy Mother, that's dust.
3: Cohen, stop it. Stop it!
5: Yeah, Mr. Naylor?
3: Stop playing that infernal mouth organ. Or if you must play it, play something cheerful.
5: Yes, sure, Mr. Naylor, sure. How long do you think it'll be before we...
3: Quiet, Cohen. Here's the commander back again. Well, young fella.
1: The radio telephone's out of order. We can't signal.
0: Fred, what about those patrol ships? You said they're 200 miles out to watch for unidentified aircraft. Won't they see us?
1: They've seen us already, I expect. They'll send for an army fighter plane to investigate, but... Well, what can it do?
5: Yeah. Shoot us down, maybe, huh? That's fine.
1: If only somebody could fly the plane.
5: Well, nobody can, Skipper, so think of something else.
1: See, Mr. Naylor, I was wrong.
3: Wrong, son? About what?
1: One of your party, and I can guess which one, dropped a torn piece of paper. There was a line of writing on it. Probably the end of some instructions.
3: Well?
1: Those instructions ended... You should land just as your fuel fails at 7 o'clock a.m.
3: You should land just as your fuel fails at 7 o'clock a.m. But that might not have anything to do with us, son. What made you suspicious of it?
1: Because it was written in German.
0: In German?
3: Quiet, Cohen. I can't hear myself think.
5: Okay, Mr. Naylor. I'm sorry.
1: I thought the fake pilots were kidnapping you, maybe abroad.
3: There's not enough fuel for that, is there?
1: Well, if there's enough fuel for Los Angeles, then there's enough for Europe. Well, that won't work. They bailed out and left us to crash.
4: Excuse me, sir, but it's getting black as pitch out there. I think there's a storm coming up. What happens when that hits us?
1: Plenty, O'Reilly. Plenty.
5: Yeah, well, I was afraid of that.
1: If only somebody could fly this plane, I could navigate it.
0: Navigate it?
1: Yes. You have to learn aerial navigation in my business. With enough figuring, I might even set a new course and try the automatic controls on it. No, I don't dare handle the ship.
0: Wait a minute. I know a way out of this.
4: Well, then speak up, miss. There's a 90-mile wind going to hit us any minute.
0: The air hostess, of course.
3: Miss Lee, what about her?
0: I remember reading somewhere that most air hostesses get flying instructions when they've been with the company for a given length of time.
3: You know, Miss Vale, that's true. There was a girl of Inter Airways who told me the same thing.
0: And if this one can even make a try at landing a plane, we may get back to New York yet.
3: I thought you said she'd been knocked out.
0: Well, she isn't badly hurt, but there's just a chance that maybe she's...
1: There's Shepard, coming back from the pantry.
2: Anybody got a drink? Wasn't very pleasant back there.
0: How is she? You know, we were just wondering whether Miss Lee might be in any shape to pilot the plane.
2: Pilot the plane? Why in blazes should she pilot the plane?
3: There's no time to explain now, Shepard. But we're bound for Davy Jones unless something's done. Could she do it?
2: No.
3: Not even if we revived her?
2: Not if all the doctors on Earth stood at her side.
3: Why, but I...
2: I don't think you understand, sir. Miss Lee has just died.

0: thin singing of wind above the clouds, then storm with a white eye of lightning at the windows. Losing height, gaining it again, blown off her blind course, flung partway back again, always racing forward on a flight to nowhere. Late afternoon, evening, night, the steady throbbing of motors like a pulse beat inside the head. Towards morning, the storm dies away. In that dim cabin, there is exhaustion of nerves. The hands of the clock stand at 1:45 in the morning.
1: Monica. Monica. Wake up.
2: Shh.
1: It's Fred. Now keep your voice down.
2: Have I been asleep?
1: Yes, for a couple of hours.
2: They say condemned criminals sleep on the night before their execution. Where are the others?
3: I was a boy back home, the county down. My father used to say to me, Barney O'Reilly, says he, did you ever see a banshee? A banshee, says he, is the old woman that lets you know when you're going to die.
4: Pipe down, you two.
3: I'm sorry, Mr. Lynn.
5: No offense, Chief.
4: Can't a man play a quiet game of solitaire without somebody yapping all the time?
6: Black nine on red ten.
1: Listen, Monica, and listen carefully. My first idea was right after all.
2: What are you talking about?
1: There's somebody aboard this ship who can fly a plane.
2: What?
1: Shh. There is. I've proved it by the automatic controls.
2: Proved it how?
1: If those controls had stayed as they originally were, the side winds would have blown us clear off our course. But we're still on our course. That shows that somebody's been sneaking in there and setting us right again when we do stray.
2: Then you mean...
1: I mean we're headed for somewhere. We're being taken somewhere. But we may outwit this gentleman yet.
2: Outwit who?
4: Is somebody still talking back there?
7: I'm sorry, Mr. Naylor. Monica's just waked up. None of us can feel very much like sleeping anyway.
4: You're right, son. I admit it. Come up here and join me, will you?
7: With pleasure.
4: I teach myself at least twice in this card game, but I still can't make it come out. Oh, what's the use pretending anyway? We know we're in for it. It's this waiting that gets you.
5: Yeah. Yeah, that goes for all of us, Mr. Naylor.
4: What I'm dreading is... is the minute when those motors choke and go dead, and we start whirling down, down, down. What does it sound like, Commander, when motors conk out?
7: I've never heard it, Mr. Naylor, but I imagine it sounds like...
2: Listen.
7: I imagine it sounds like that.
2: We're losing height. I can feel it.
8: Well, Corn, I guess this is the payoff.
5: Yeah, you said it. But look here, Mr. Naylor, we can't be out of fuel.
4: Because it's too early. Look at the clock. It's only 5 minutes to 2:00.
7: I beg your pardon, old man. It's 5 minutes to 7:00.
5: 7:00? Are you crazy?
7: No. Haven't you forgotten the cross-ocean changes in time?
4: By George, the commander's right.
7: European time is 5 hours ahead of our time. If you don't believe me, just notice that it's getting daylight outside. I was thinking of that message. You should land just as your fuel fails at 7:00 a.m.
5: Stand perfectly still, all of you.
9: Here, what's got into little Lord Fauntleroy?
5: Hey. I'll show you what's got into me, my friend.
7: Yes, I rather thought you would.
5: I shall go into that control cabin. Follow me if you like. I shall sit down at the controls, and I shall bring this plane safely to the ground.
2: Safely to the ground? Where?
5: In Germany, of course.
4: Germany?
7: Don't pull a gun, Cohen. If you plug him, we're all done for.
5: That is good advice, Mr. Cohen. I might add that we're getting closer to the ground every minute.
9: For the love of...
5: Do I take control?
7: Yes, go ahead. But we're following you.
5: Follow by all means. All right. Let's get comfortable here. I take up my position, so...
2: There's fog below. Can you see?
5: Well enough, Miss Dale. Well enough. We must go down rather quickly. And I can't help if it's somewhat rough on your head.
4: You young swine, what's the idea?
5: The idea, dear patron, is to bring you and your plans for a submarine freighter to a country which will appreciate them.
4: Then those two fake pilots?
5: They were colleagues of mine. Unfortunately, if they had remained, your pug uglies would have started a gunfight, and none of us might have got here.
4: Well?
5: So they left by parachute. And I brought you safely, without blood or toil, into the boundaries of the Third Reich.
7: You're going down too fast, man. Now take it easy.
5: I am perfectly in command, thank you.
4: Look out!
2: The trees! They're coming straight up at us!

0: Are you all right, Monica? Are you all right?
1: Yes. Oh, only a bit shaken up.
2: We're all okay here, Skipper. Shall I give this guy the works now before they come to get us?
0: No, don't shoot. Let him alone.
3: That also is good advice. And now, my friends, my mission is ended. I stand up on the pilot's chair. I throw open this glass hatch. And to all Germany, to all the world, I cry.
4: This is das gestohlene Flugzeug im Begriff zu landen auf Feld Nummer 21. Heil Hitler!
5: Well, strike me blind if it ain't another one.
6: Yes, first Rudolf S. and now this bloke. What do you suppose they want over here?
3: English. Why are you speaking English?
5: Why, Cocky? It's an even habit we've got in this country.
3: This isn't England.
0: Oh, yes, it is. Better climb out of here and with your hands up.
3: But it can't be. I followed the course laid down on those instruments.
0: Unfortunately, old man, I altered our course last night.
7: Keep back, Shepard, or you may get a bullet in the head yet.
0: Your instructions were all right, but they didn't tell you about the 5 hours difference in time. When we got to the right navigation point, I let the fuel out of the tanks and made you think we were landing in Germany. You know, there's nothing like having a good Nazi for a taxi driver, is there?

0: And so ends Death Flies Blind, starring Richard Dix with Gail Page and Montague Love. Tonight's tale of suspense. This is your narrator, the man in black, who conveys to you Columbia's invitation to spend this half hour in suspense with us again next Tuesday, same time, when Mr. Paul Lucas will star in the suspense play called Mr. Markham, Antique Dealer. Ladies and gentlemen, on the following Tuesday, May 18th, Mr. Charles Lawton and Miss Elsa Lanchester will be with us in one of the most famous of Agatha Christie's thrillers, The ABC Murders. William Spear, the producer, Ted Bliss, director, Lud Gluskin and Lucian Mahowick, the conductor and composer, and John Dixon Carr, the...
1: 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This episode originally aired Sunday, May 4th, 1952, 74 years ago today. Its title, Harry Troll's Diamond.
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In the animal world, there is the hunter and the hunted. Hounds and fox, hawk and sparrow, chicken and worm. We in the topmost species have also joined the hunt. But who is to judge precisely which of us are hounds or foxes as we enter the chase?

0: You're a reporter, huh? Sit down, Buster. And, give me a cigarette like a good fella. Oh, that's nice. If you see a nurse, slip me a high sign, huh? They got rules about smoking in the hospital. I ain't bad here, though. Not when you get used to it. It's my sixth trip. Once the lush, always the lush. Is that what you're gonna say? On my last time out, I really figured I had a beat. Like I told Doc Burton just before I left. Ain't gonna see me here no more, Doc.
1: You said that the last time, Harry.
0: Oh, this trip, I mean it.
1: One drink for you is one too many. You've got to make up your mind.
0: Sure.
1: Sure.
0: Well, you sound like you don't believe me, Doc.
1: I'll believe you when you walk in here sober with a new suit of clothes and a job.
0: This last binge was a payoff, Doc. I got a gents' agreement with my liver. Nothing stronger than root beer for Harry Troll from now on.
1: I've heard that before.
0: But not for me.
1: Harry, there's a bar across the street.
0: Yeah?
1: You can't miss seeing it as you go. Think you can pass it by?
0: Just watch.
1: Good luck, Harry.
0: Same to you, Doc. Don't take any wooden aspirins. I passed up that bar and a dozen more on my way back uptown. I had a hunch about this deal. You see, my luck was always rotten. I thought if I could really hitch a ride on the way, you know, it might be a change. After all, how far can you slide? I'd already reached bottom along Skid Row. Well, my luck sure changed, Buster. In cards and spades. It was on one of them side streets in the 40s where the wholesale jewelers hang their hats. I'm flat and I'm looking for a handout when I step on something gooey that sticks to my shoe. It's a wad of gum, see? When I bend down to peel it off, there's something else inside the goo. Something hard, with sharp corners. So I pull away the wad just to see what gives, and I find myself a diamond, Buster. A diamond the size of a prune.

0: Yes?
1: You're the boss here, mister?
0: Mr. Westhoff is out. I'm his assistant.
1: You buy rocks, don't you?
0: We are wholesale jewelers, if that's what you mean.
1: I got a bargain for you.
0: Oh?
1: How big is that yellow stone under the counter?
0: The topaz, 23 carats.
1: I got one bigger.
0: A topaz?
1: No, a diamond.
0: A diamond. Just one moment, please.
1: Well, don't you want to see it?
2: Get me the police.
1: Hey, wait a minute.
2: Hurry, please. Come back here. Hey, you, come back here, you fool.
1: I like that guy, Buster. I don't even have a chance to show him the rock, and he's yelling for the cops. Well, I'm halfway across town before I take myself a breather. If the ice is hot, that's just too bad. A steak means new duds and a job, maybe. I'm playing this break for all I can get. Well, I gotta be smart, Buster. So I make my next stop at Third Avenue Hole in the Wall, run by a guy they call Frankie the Fence.
3: Yeah?
1: You, Frankie?
3: Yeah?
1: I got a deal.
3: Who sent you?
1: What difference does it make? I got a deal.
3: What kind of deal?
1: This kind.
3: Where'd you get it?
1: Never mind where I got it. How much is it worth?
3: I still want to know who sent you.
1: You ever hear of a guy named Corky? I'm a pal of his. Name a troll.
3: Did you say Troll?
1: Yeah, Harry Troll.
3: Wait there a minute.
1: Well, where are you going?
2: Just wait there.
1: Hey!
2: Get me the police, sister, and make it quick.
1: A fence was going to turn me in. I run like a jackrabbit till I was joking for air. Then I sat down on a curb near a hop shop to think it over. What was I running for? What did I do? I found the rock legitimate, didn't I? Walking along the street? But a crooked fence with a record itself was turning on the heat. All right, I'd settle for peanuts. A C-note, no questions asked. So I picked myself up and walked inside the hawk shop. One more try. It's yours for $100, mister.
4: $100 for a stone this size?
1: Take it or leave it.
4: Bring it a little closer.
1: That's close enough.
4: Just a little nearer.
5: If you please.
1: And I got my collar.
5: Stay where you are.
1: Go on me, you chrome bum, before I... $50, miss. That's yours for $50. No, stay away from the phone. I'll sell it for $20, and don't go near that phone. $10, a fin. For the love of Mike, what's going on? Is everybody nuts?

0: was weird, Buster. Positively weird. All right, so the rock I found was listed. Maybe it was hard. But half the time, they never even saw it, Buster. They just look at me once and call for a ball. How did they know I found it in the first place? How'd anybody know? The payoff came on the way back to my rooming house. I passed a cop directing traffic on a corner.
1: Hey, you.
0: Me, officer?
1: What's your name?
0: Black. Ernie Black.
1: Black. You got an identification in your wallet?
0: Identification?
1: Yeah.
0: Sure, I got one.
1: Let's see it.
0: Now?
1: What else? Next Friday?
0: Let me see. I had my wallet. I had my wallet when I left the house.
1: Quit stalling, mister.
0: Why, I swear I had it. I must have lost it, officer.
1: Okay, you're coming with me.
0: Well, why?
1: Because I say so.
0: Well, I ain't done nothing, officer.
1: You ain't done... Come back here! Come back!

0: traffic stiffs. They all had my line. Tillinger himself never had so tough like me. I could still hear his whistle. I was losing my wind, so I ducked into a subway station, tried to hide myself in a mob. First train was a Bronx Express. I pushed inside with a crowd. Just before they closed the doors, I looked at a dame I never saw before in my life, so help me, Buster. And she...
1: Oh, no!
0: Let me out of here. I tell you, Buster, it was enough to make the skin crawl right off of your back. Hot shops is one thing, even cops, but strangers. I was being chased by every Tom, Dick, Nanny in town. Yeah, mind if I bum another butt from you, Buster? You smoke my brand. Well, I got out of that subway rhubarb and I hid in an alley until it got dark. Then I sneaked back to my furnished room like a worried weasel.

0: Who's out there in my hallway?
1: I say, just me, Mrs. Boyle.
0: And who's me? Oh, you. So they let you loose from the booby hatch, did they?
1: Oh, I wasn't in no booby hatch, Miss Boyle.
0: No? What else do you call it, then? When you drink yourself silly and see purple canaries.
1: Oh, I'm cured, Mrs. Boyle. I ain't had a drink in 4 weeks.
0: Cured? What are you looking at me that way for? What's got into you, anyhow? You're as pale as a bedsheet.
1: No one of your bedsheets, that's for sure.
0: What?
1: Nothing.
0: Complaining about my linen, huh? Well, before you get so high and mighty, where's my rent? Where is it?
1: How much do I owe you?
0: You're 4 weeks overdue, that's how much. If I wasn't a poor woman with a heart as big as a bathtub, I'd have rented the room while you was laying up there in the city hospital with your pink elephants and polka dot snakes.
1: You never read the papers, do you, Mrs. Boyle?
0: What's the papers got to do with getting my rent?
1: Oh, you'll get your rent, Mrs. Boyle. Don't worry about it.
0: And when will I get it, may I ask?
1: Just as soon as...
0: As what, Mr. Troll?
1: Just as soon as I make a deal.
0: Yeah. And what kind of a deal would you be making? A deal to lap up half the gin in the country, maybe?
1: Look, you got any money?
0: None for you to borrow, mister.
1: Oh, I don't want you to lend me any. I got a bargain for you.
0: A bargain?
1: We can go into this as partners. We'll be rich. All I need is $50 or $60, Mrs. Boyle, and we'll have enough to take it easy for life.
0: Yeah, and what do you need the money for?
1: Leave town for a few days.
0: Leave town? What have you done?
1: Nothing, Mrs. Boyle. It's just that, well, I can close this deal in Chicago, someplace where I'm not known.
0: Look, it sounds to me like you're running away from something, mister.
1: Listen, I wouldn't talk if I was you. A guy who used to room here, a fella named Corky. He passed you stolen goods, didn't he? Don't think I wasn't wise.
0: You'll open that mouth of yours once too often, mister.
1: Oh, don't get sore. I want to treat you square, Mrs. Boyle. I tell you, I got something here that'll make your eyes pop out like marbles. This is quite the mint.
0: What is it?
1: Well, not here in the hall. Let's you and me go into your sitting room.
0: All right, let's see it.
1: Come over here under the light. I got a tied handkerchief. Look.
0: Hey. Is that real?
1: It must be.
0: Why?
1: Oh, don't ask why. I tell you, I know.
0: Where'd you get it?
1: I found it.
0: In a pig's eye.
1: Honest. Found it on the street.
0: Let me take it in my hands.
1: Here. Just for a minute.
0: Look at it. Oh, it sparkles like crazy even under this light. A diamond.
1: Look, Mrs. Boyle.
0: All my life I've been wishing for a break like this. You know how long I've been tending this crummy room and house,
1: Harry.
0: Sure,
1: I know.
0: 27 years. 27 years of taking $4 a week for a room from jerks like you. I've never been able to save. Never been able to put a little away so I could take my ease when the going got rough. But now I get a break.
1: Well, listen, that's my diamond.
0: You know what it means, you dope. A free ticket to anywhere. It's money in the bank. A mink coat, maybe.
1: Give me my rock back, Mrs. Boyle.
0: Let me go. Let
1: me
0: go of
1: me. Back, you old buzzsaw. Before I bust your arm. Oh, fine partner you turn out to be. Right away, you're taking over the firm.
0: Oh, don't get sore, Harry.
1: Don't get sore. You did everything but swallow that rock.
0: I just kind of run away with myself, that's all.
1: Maybe I should have gone someplace else. I can find somebody better to deal with.
0: Well,
1: Well, what?
0: I thought you was leaving.
1: Just don't get me sore.
0: Oh, Harry. You kid you.
1: Huh?
0: What you must have done to get hold of that ice.
1: Well, I tell you, I didn't do nothing.
0: No, nothing at all.
1: Look, are we making a deal or aren't we?
0: You hear any complaints?
1: If we're making a deal, we're making it my way. Otherwise, no dice.
0: Yeah. And what's your way?
1: You hear something?
0: Just now?
1: Yeah.
0: Oh.
1: I could have sworn.
0: Let me take the rock in my hands once more.
1: Ah, first the $60.
0: And then what?
1: I'll leave town. I'll sell the rock.
0: Never show up again.
1: Oh, I wouldn't cross you, Mrs. Boyle.
0: Not much you wouldn't.
1: Listen, don't be a chump. Suppose I cross. All you got to do is turn me over to the cops. Isn't that right? You know there ain't no place for me to hide once they got my number.
0: That rock must be worth plenty, Troll.
1: If I can get it cut and sell it piece by piece, we'll pick up 100 G's each with no trouble at all.

0: How about that dough? Yeah,
1: you need 50, huh?
0: 50, 60 maybe.
1: I heard you the first time. Now wait here.
0: Well, make it snappy, Mrs. Boyle. I want to blow out of this town in a hurry.
1: Keep your shirt on. Here. Now, when will you be back?
0: Give me a week or 10 days.
1: Got any connections in Chicago?
0: No, not right now.
1: Well, I have. I'll give you the names.
0: Who's that?
1: How do I know? I can't see through doors.
0: But somebody for me. Don't say I'm here.
1: You think I'm crazy. Now, stay where you are.
0: What are you going to do, Mrs. Boyle?
1: Get rid of him.
2: You the landlady?
1: Yeah. I own the house.
2: I'm looking for a guy named Harry Troll.
1: Troll?
2: Little guy. With a face like a squirrel. You live here?
1: No.
2: You sure?
1: He moved out a week ago. Who are you, mister?
2: Plain clothes, squad.
1: And what do you want Harry Troll for?
0: When she asked him what I was wanted for, he must have lowered his voice because I didn't hear his answer. But a second later, I did hear.
3: No! He's in the next room. Get him out of my house. Get him out.
0: Lucky for me, there was a window in the back. I didn't wait to hear anymore. I just pouted. That did it, Buster. It took the starch right out of my spine. If that old battle axe would have covered up a murder for me, what did I do that made her want to turn me in? What's worse than murder, for the love of Mike? What did they want? There was a fog in the streets as I started to walk. Not even knowing it, I found myself ambling along near the river. The night was as black as the ace of clubs. But even if somebody recognized my pen, picked me up, I didn't care. I was tired of being chased, Buster. Tired of running like a rabbit with a hound dog on my tail. I had a rock in my pocket that'd keep me in Clover for the rest of my life. But it didn't seem like they was going to let me cash in on it.
4: Hey, Mac, you got a match?
0: No, I ain't got no matches.
4: You got a quarter, maybe, for a sandwich and java?
0: You asking me for a handout?
4: Do you see anybody else around?
0: Keep moving, mister. I ain't got beans.
4: No?
0: No.
5: Maybe this'll change your mind.
0: What's that, a rod?
5: Yeah, a rod.
0: How do you like this guy? Business must be rotten along the Bowery.
5: Wipe that grin off of your push.
0: Out the rod, mister. Get yourself a steak. You ain't making time with me.
5: Up with the hands.
0: All right. Don't get nervous.
5: Don't get... What kind of joke are you, anyway?
0: I'm a joker, all right. Joker in a real cold deck.
5: Hey, the rod's loaded, Jocko. I'm a nervous guy. What's funny? Hey, tie a can to the ox, Jocko. I don't like it.
0: So you're holding me up. Well, you're a lucky stiff, mister.
5: Yeah?
0: You picked the right boy tonight.
5: Hand over your wallet.
0: I ain't got a wallet.
5: No?
0: I ain't got a dime in my pockets. But I got this.
5: What is it?
0: Can't you see?
5: Looks like a piece of glass to me.
0: You never saw glass look like this.
5: Now keep them hands where I can see them and turn, Jocko.
0: Why?
5: Shut up.
0: I tell you, I'm clean.
5: Not even a pack of butts. I picked myself a joker.
0: You picked yourself a winner, mister. You're too dumb to know it.
5: Yeah?
0: I'm holding a fortune here in my hand. You're looking for small change.
5: Still yapping about that hunk of glass, eh?
0: Take it under the lamppost. Have a better look, mister. It's a diamond.
5: A what?
0: A diamond, a piece of ice as big as your ear. And it's real, mister.
5: You're off, you nut.
0: Go on, take it. It's worth $500,000. Chop it up, sell it. You can get yourself a hunk of plush for life. No good to me.
5: You must be loaded, Jocko. What would a slider like you be doing with a rock that size?
0: You didn't think I was a slider when you held me up.
5: I didn't get a good look at you, like I got now. And I still can't see that pussy of yours clear in this fog.
0: You want the ice, don't you? Make up your mind.
5: Come over here, honey.

0: that I like. Now, let me see.
1: What you looking at me like that for?
2: No.
1: What's the matter with you?
2: No, keep away from me. Don't touch me, you creep. Keep away!
1: Even a heister. He took one look at my pants, started to run. He didn't even take the ice along. He just run. Like a guy with his screws loose. It was the diamond. It must have been the diamond. The rock was hard luck. It was like one of them stories I read when I was a kid. The stone was mixed up with something even worse than murder. And I'd get blamed for it. I had to get rid of it. I had to get rid of it now. I swung back my arm, and as hard as I could, I chucked that hunk of ice into the middle of the river. I was through with it. Finished. Now they didn't have nothing on me anymore.
3: You are it, Ro. I said, are you Harry Troll?
1: Yeah, I'm Troll.
3: Let's go, Harry.
1: Who are you?
3: Blank Clothes Squad. Just followed you down from your flat.
1: Well, you got nothing on me, copper.
3: Let's go, Harry.
1: Well, the evidence is gone. See, I'm just an innocent bystander now. You can't put me in stir for something I didn't do.
3: Who said anything about putting you in stir?
1: You mean you're not arresting me?
3: No.
1: Where are you taking me?
3: Back to the city hospital.
1: Hospital? I don't get it.
3: Haven't you read the papers?
1: Oh?
3: Your picture's been on every front page in town.
1: Yeah, I saw the picture on the newsstand, but I didn't have enough nerve to buy a rag. I thought the newsboy might recognize me. All right, you got me now. What's the story? What'd I do?
3: You're a typhoid carrier, Harry. They found out right after you left the hospital. You're a menace to the community. All we want is to get you out of circulation and give you the cure.
1: There it was, Buster. Typhoid Harry Troll. They had my name all over the radio, my pan in every rag. Everybody in town was on the lookout, and everybody knew it but me. Oh, you gone so soon, Buster? I'll be out of here in a couple of days. My treatment's over. If I had that rock I sawed away, I could live in gravy. I'd be rich, Buster. A house and a swimming pool on my own. I'd have 3 cars in my garage. I'd invite guys like you out to guzzle champagne caviar like slop hogs. Maybe one day that's just what I'll do. My luck changes. Meanwhile, before you go, Buster, are you bumming another cigarette?

In the animal world, there is the hunter and the hunted. Hound and fox, hawk and sparrow, chicken and worm. We in the topmost species have also joined the hunt. But who is to judge precisely which of us are hounds or foxes as we enter the chase?

The Chase was created and written for the National Broadcasting Company by Lawrence Klee. Featured in tonight's cast was Kermit Murdoch. Others were Bryna Rayburn, Roger DeCoven, Santos Ortega, Danny Ocko, Court Benson, and Clem Fowler. Fred Collins speaking. The Chase is directed and transcribed by Walter McGraw. Next week, an unsuspecting groom finds himself pursued by a woman of mystery and violence as we follow The Chase.

0: With the arrival of spring, all of us seem to take on new interest in green growing things. The old fishing tackle, that batch of vacation folders, and the fact that spring will soon lengthen into summer. Yes, everyone is making plans, and so are we here at NBC. And our plans include you, our listeners, because we know that with the coming warmer weather, you'll have more time to spend with your NBC radio friends. Tonight, for instance, accompany First Nighter to the little theater just off Times Square for a dramatic story called Payoff. Then Arlene Francis will be honorary first sergeant on this evening's broadcast of Stars in Khaki and Blue. And as a special feature, screen actor Edward Arnold will be heard as the guest star. Later, Theater Guild on the Air invite you to hear a full-hour radio adaptation of Dear Brutus by James M. Barrie. Our stars will be Angela Lansbury, Madeline Carroll, and David Niven. Then listen while Jack Parr asks lucky contestants the $64 question. And on Monday evening, the Railroad Hour will co-star Gordon McRae and Virginia Haskins in the sparkling musical play Sunny. Then the voice of Firestone brings you Thomas L. Thomas. Later, George London is featured on the Telephone Hour. Then Paul Laval conducts the City Service Band of America. Next, NBC brings you a special feature, the Ohio-Florida Primary Preview. 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Well, there you have a thumbnail sketch of the programs to be heard on NBC. 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
1: 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You just heard an episode of The Chase, which originally aired Sunday, May 4th, 1952, 74 years ago today. Its title, Harry Troll's Diamond. 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

0: Lights Out brings you stories of the supernatural and the supernormal, dramatizing the fantasies and the mysteries of the unknown. We tell you this frankly. So if you wish to avoid the excitement and tension of these imaginative plays, we urge you calmly but sincerely to turn off your radio now.
1: This is Arch Obler. Tonight, a story that's literally out of this world. But first, Frank Martin.
0: If you're wondering what's keeping you underweight, jittery, tired out so much of the time, please listen carefully. Maybe you simply have a deficiency of vitamin B1 and iron. If that's it, try iron-ized yeast tablets. They're the amazing little tablets that have been of such astonishing benefit to so many, many other people with these deficiencies. You see, pleasant little iron-ized yeast tablets supply both vitamin B1 and iron. No wonder so many men and women who were short on these substances today thank iron-ized yeast for glorious new pep and strength and needed pounds, new fun out of life. And now,
2: Lights Out. Everybody.

0: Lord, the passing ammunition. Praise the Lord, the passing ammunition. Praise the Lord.
1: I say, Sergeant.
0: Yeah, Captain?
1: That song. Rather monotonous, isn't it?
0: I don't know any more words.
1: Well, that's reassuring.
0: Yeah.
1: Sergeant.
0: Yes, sir?
1: Back home in America, in civilian life, what were you?
0: A plumber.
1: Really?
0: Yep. Still carry my union card. What do you think I was, Cap?
1: Oh, one of those daredevil circus riders.
0: Oh, you mean I'm riding too fast?
1: Well.
0: Okay, Captain.
1: It isn't much of a road, you know.
0: Any speed you want, Captain.
1: You're doing fine.
0: Captain.
1: Yes?
0: You mind if I ask you something?
1: Well?
0: What were you? Back in England. Before the war. If you want to tell me.
1: Why not? I was a paleontologist.
0: Oh, yeah, sure.
1: That's all right, Sergeant. Even my best friends didn't quite know what that meant.
0: Paleo what?
1: A paleontologist. That means... Sergeant, pull up.
0: Yes, sir? What's the matter, Cap?
1: There's something wrong with this road.
0: Huh?
1: I remember distinctly a burnt-out Mark IV was just to the right before that ridge of dunes.
0: Oh, Captain, so help me. We're going the right way.
1: I don't know about that. I'll check my compass. Infernal desert roads. One never knows when... Well...
0: What's the matter, Captain?
1: Have your compass?
0: No.
1: It seems that I've lost mine.
0: Uh-oh.
1: Well, I've simply got to get back to Medjazel Bob. I'm quite certain... It isn't in this direction.
0: Well, it sure looks like the road to me, Captain.
1: No, I'm positive about that burnt-out tank. I think we better cut to the right here.
0: Okay, Captain.
1: Hardly do to find ourselves back at Mr. Rommel's lines now, would it?
0: Maybe we will anyway.
1: What's that?
0: Well, I don't know about this road, sir.
1: You'll have to trust to my judgment, Sergeant.
0: Yes, sir.
1: Why so slow?
0: Well, this road don't look so kosher to me.
1: What does that mean?
0: Well, the Jerry's might have fixed it up with a few landmines.
1: Nonsense. Our engineers have cleared out every road within 50 miles. Go ahead. It's getting rather late. You'd better increase your speed.
0: Okay. You're the captain.
1: Landmines. I'll take my soul. There isn't a landmine within...

0: Feeling all right? Eh?
1: Yeah. All right.
0: Shoulder?
1: Okay.
0: 8 hours I've been sitting here thinking what a miracle it was. Hit a landmine and outside of a bruised shoulder, no harm done.
1: Yeah, only now we haven't got a jeep.
0: I understand how you feel, Sergeant. Man uses his judgment and sometimes he's wrong.
1: It's okay, Captain, okay. Only how long are we going to sit here?
0: No use trying to find our way back till daybreak.
1: Gee, sure was a swell jeep.
0: You were very lucky.
1: Yeah.
0: What do you mean?
1: Well, come the dawn, like they say, somebody come along and pick us up. Meanwhile, laying here, it's okay.
0: Yeah. Lovely night.
1: Captain?
0: Yeah?
1: You know anything about stars?
0: Little?
1: That bright one up there. How far away do you suppose it is?
0: Oh, I don't know exactly. Roughly speaking, I should think. Must be at least 150 light years away.
1: Light years?
0: Well, light years simply means the distance light can travel in 1 year, traveling at the rate of 186,000 miles per second. In other words, the light that you're looking at from that star traveled 150 times 6 quadrillion miles to get here.
1: You wouldn't kid me, would you, Captain?
2: Proving?
1: Yeah.
0: That's scientific fact.
1: But how can they know? Who holds the other end of the tape measure?
0: The tape measure is purely mathematical. Believe me, it's all very accurate. Why the interest in that star, Sergeant?
1: Oh, I don't know.
0: Well, tell me.
1: Well, when I was a kid, me and my brother used to go on camping trips. And at night, I'd lie out and just like this and look at the stars and wish I could get up to them.
0: Very strange.
1: Huh?
0: Ever since I was a child, that subject interstellar travels fascinated me, too.
1: No kidding?
0: Move out in space. Through our universe. Beyond our universe. See the wonders of fire and flame. Tremendous celestial fireworks on the edge of the sun. One flame of which is greater than all our world. Move from cold star to cold star. See evolution repeating itself. Somewhere out there on a world as young as ours once was. Dinosaurs and flying reptiles. Men, or not quite men. And then move on to other planets where men perhaps are wise beyond our greatest hopes. Wonderful thing, Sergeant. Travel out into the heavens.
1: Gee. You sure can say the words, Captain.
0: The heavenly jeep, Sergeant. That's what we need.
1: Yeah. A heavenly jeep.
0: What's that, Sergeant?
1: Yeah, I hear.
0: From the north. Jerry.
1: Must be.
0: Look, it's getting light.
1: Yeah. Ain't that a break? Get sight when they're coming.
0: But get down. Stay down. You're silhouetted against the sky.
1: I'm down.
0: Sounds like quite a flight. Rommel must have got some new bombers from Crete during the night.
1: They won't last long.
0: Mighty low.
1: Sure getting daylight fast.
0: Well, I hope they don't decide to investigate this road in the jeep.
1: Here one comes.
0: Down. Stay down. Don't...

0: Captain.
1: Who's calling me?
0: It's me. Captain, where are you?
1: I don't know.
0: Yeah?
1: So dark.
0: Sergeant.
1: I see you.
0: Yeah. I see you, Captain.
1: Why is it so dark? What happened?
0: I don't remember.
1: Where are we?
0: I don't know. I can't see too well.
1: We were on the sand, hiding. Were we hiding? Yes, I remember the Stuka.
0: Yeah.
1: It dove down on us, machine gun. I felt my head a blow.
0: Captain, look.
1: What?
0: On the ground. It's you. Your head.
1: But I'm here.
0: It is you.
1: No, I'm perfectly all right. Sergeant, look over there.
0: Me?
1: Yes. It's you. You're all shot up.
0: Huh?
1: And yet you're standing here alongside me.
0: Yeah.
1: We're hanging in air.
0: Huh?
1: Sergeant.
0: Huh?
1: I do believe we're dead.
0: What?
1: Dead.
0: I heard you.
1: I wonder what's supposed to happen now.
0: I don't know.
1: Free of our bodies. We seem to be free. Sergeant, listen to me.
0: Hmm?
1: We can do it now.
0: What
1: we were talking about before. We're dead, I'm sure of that, and free of our bodies, hanging in the air. Free of our bodies. Take my arm. Take it, I say.
0: Okay.
1: Moving through space. Wish that. Will yourself to move through space.
0: Yeah.
1: We are moving through space.
0: Yeah.
1: We can do it, Sergeant. We can and we will.
0: What are you talking about?
1: What we wanted to do. Go star traveling. We'll visit a star.

0: Ladies and gentlemen, we leave our lights-out story of Heavenly Jeep for just a moment now to eavesdrop on a telephone call.
1: Hello? Yes, Edie. Why am I crying? It's Bob. I just know he'll never invite me out again. I was so cross with him. Oh, Edie, I don't know what to do. I'm so tired most of the time. I'm losing weight and I've lost my pep. Whatever am I going to do?
0: Well, if like so many others nowadays, you simply need more vitamin B1 and iron, I'd suggest you try ironized yeast tablets. They cost but a few pennies a day. They give you both these vital substances, and believe me, they are vital. You see, when you don't get enough vitamin B1 from what you eat, you may lose your appetite, not eat all you should. And when you don't get enough iron from your food, you may be pale and run down, feel all in. But if you are short on these substances, don't wait. Start taking ironized yeast tablets right away, tonight. Then see if before long you aren't saying,
1: Bob says I look like a million with those nice pounds I've gained. And last night we danced till dawn. Thanks to ironized yeast tablets, I've lost that tired feeling now.
0: And now back to our lights-out story of the captain and the sergeant, who, finding themselves dead, decide to visit the world beyond this one.
2: Sergeant, are you all right?
3: I guess so, yeah.
2: Higher.
3: Captain, you gotta tell me how fast we're going. How fast?
2: Stars. Look at them.
3: So big.
2: Now look back.
3: What's that?
2: Don't you know? Look, Europe. Africa.
3: The world.
2: Hanging like a little globe.
3: Smaller.
2: That's how fast we're going. Speed of light. No, speed of thought.
3: But we're dead.
2: No, don't think that. Think of this, man. Star traveling. Who's ever done it before? Whoever will. We're traveling to the stars. Look at them. Billions on billions. World without end. Which one should we go to, Sergeant? Which one? Sergeant, I'm talking to you. What?
4: Who are you?
2: Woman.
4: Please, I'm frightened. Who are you?
2: But the sergeant, where is he?
4: I don't know. I don't know anything. I'm frightened. I don't know where.
2: Oh, it's all right. Now, don't be frightened. Hold on to my hand. I'm Captain James Wood. I was stationed near El Bazaar. Jerry's strafed us. I'm very certain that I'm dead.
4: Dead?
2: Yes.
4: Then I...
2: What happened to you? Think, please, it's important. Talk to me.
4: I was standing in the field, back of the vestry house. I heard the sound of the plane.
2: Where do you live?
4: Outside of Lee.
2: When did it happen?
4: Just a little while ago. The bomb. I heard it. And I didn't. I must be dead, too.
2: I think so.
4: Where are we going? Why am I with you?
2: I don't know.
4: We're someplace out in space. And I think we're moving so quickly. Why?
2: What were you thinking about as it happened?
4: I don't know what you mean.
2: I mean, back at your home, before the bomb. What were you thinking about just then?
4: I don't quite remember.
2: It's important. Tell me.
4: I think I was looking at the stars.
2: Yes?
4: And thinking how nice it would be to be able to go home to them.
2: Yes?
4: Oh, is that why?
2: Yes, I think it is.
4: Oh.
3: Captain?
4: Who?
2: Sergeant.
3: Right here.
2: Where?
3: Here, up in here.
4: Who is he?
2: Oh, he got hurt with me. Sergeant Bird.
3: Nice to meet him. Captain, what goes here? I'm scared.
2: I am, too. And yet, Miss... what is your name?
4: Anne Harper.
2: Miss Harper, you understand, don't you? The sergeant and I were talking about star traveling, and that's what you were thinking about when you got blitzed. And that's where we're going. Right to that star. You do understand?
4: I'm trying to. Dead and going higher and higher to a star.

0: Holy cats.
1: It is possible.
2: Wonderful.
0: Back where we started.
1: What, Sergeant?
0: Flew all around and back where we started from. This is the world, ain't it?
1: No, that isn't possible.
0: What are you talking about? Green hills, birds, trees? It is the earth.
2: Yes, it must be. Ah, we're back on the earth.
1: I don't think so.
0: Huh?
2: Why do you say that, Captain?
1: We left the earth. My senses told me that. Sergeant, you remember. The earth behind us. Smaller and smaller. The continent's outlined, remember?
0: But this, where are we now?
2: Where are we now?
1: I don't know. And yet I think I do. A place that's just like where we came from, but another world. You hear me? Another world.
2: Huh?
1: You realize the middle of it? A universe full of millions of stars, suns, flying comets, burning gas and heat and coal beyond understanding. One chance in millions of a star with air on it, with temperature just exact enough to permit life. Of another star with air surrounding it, just like our Earth. One chance in millions of another star with temperature mild enough to permit growing things, the way we know them. And this it is. We're here. Another world. Exactly like our own.
0: And I'm not dead. I'm not dead.
1: Do you feel anything?
0: Huh?
1: The air is bright. There's sun shining. No, look. Two suns in the sky. A large and a small one.
0: Well, what's that got to do with me?
2: Yes, what's that to do with our being alive?
1: Do either of you feel the warmth?
2: Oh.
1: Look. That tree is bending in the wind. Do you feel the wind, either of you? I don't
2: either.
0: Well, what does it mean? You've got to tell me.
1: What I said before must be true. We're dead, but getting our last wish. That must be God's gift to all the dead.
2: As long as we're here and know that we're here, I suppose that's all that matters.
0: I'm not dead. I know I'm not dead.
1: All right,
0: Sergeant,
1: all that... right. The important thing is to...
2: Why did you stop talking?
0: Captain, what are you...
2: Yeah. What is it? What are you both looking at?
1: Oh, that rise is over there.
2: What?
1: I think we saw a man.
0: There he is again.
1: Well, from the look of him, we've stumbled on another Garden of Eden.
2: But his face.
1: What?
2: Can't you see? His face. Look at his face.
0: We're talking to you. Don't you understand words? Who are you? Why have they got you fenced up? Hey, what's the matter with them? Keep yelling at them and all they do is make that noise.
2: The fence. Why is it all around the field? Why is it around them?
0: Captain, we're talking to you. All these men and women and children, why are they fenced in? What's the matter with them?
2: Their faces, all of them, so empty. What's the matter with them?
1: I don't know.
2: Insane. That's it. They're insane.
0: Yeah, that's it. Nuts. 12-foot fence. That's why they got it, to keep all the nuts in.
2: But how inhuman, those poor little children, the women, no protection against the sun.
0: I'm with you, ladies. You ain't got no right to treat anybody this way. Captain, come on, we'll see the CO. I mean, whoever's in charge, and tell them what we think. Captain, what's the matter?
1: Have you forgotten where we are?
0: Huh?
1: Well, it doesn't matter. Of course you're right. We must do what we can for these unfortunate people.
2: But where's the house, the asylum?
1: The trees are so thick. We'll just have to follow this fence until we come to the main house.
2: Yes.
1: Coming, Sergeant?
0: Yeah.
2: Captain?
1: What is it?
2: Could it be possible the enclosure is some sort of a concentration camp?
1: Possible.
0: Like in Germany?
2: Stop murmuring.
0: Yeah.
1: They're all looking in the other direction.
0: What?
1: Quickly, in the brush. Get behind that brush.
2: Yeah.
0: Okay.
2: There's nothing.
0: This...
2: What?
0: Plane.
1: I don't know.
2: Airplane?
0: I see it over the trees. There, it's circling.
1: Good Godfrey.
2: What is it?
0: I'll go see.
1: Wait, stay where you are. It's landing in the enclosure.
2: Please tell me, what is it?
1: I don't know.
0: It's a box.
1: Yes. An insect as large as a man.
2: Listen to the people.
1: Yes.
2: Why are they clustering around that thing? Why?
0: Captain, did you see what
1: it is? It's feeding them.
2: An insect feeding men.
0: It's a root and truth. Look at it. They're sticking their faces up toward it like a farmer and his pigs.
2: Oh, no.
1: A farmer and his pigs.
0: Captain, why did you say it too? I was only talking. Do you hear me? I was only talking.
2: The truth.
0: Huh? What did you say? Captain, what is this? What is that thing out there?
1: I don't quite know, but I think it's an ant.
0: Ant?
1: A winged ant. And I think he's feeding his stock.
0: No. Why do you say that? It ain't true.
2: Look at them.
0: No, it can't be. They're people like you and me. A bug feeding them. Captain, you got brains. How could a thing like that be? Tell me.
1: They're in another world. Accept that fact. We're in another world. A world just like our own in climate and in structure, with one great difference. And yet a small difference, cosmically. The race of man is not the primary creature here. Here the lords and rulers of the animal world. Yes. The insects. The cleverest of them all, the ants. Huge ants. Like that one, I tell you, if it's as clever in proportion as the tiny ones I watched in my garden back in England, then this world is a better integrated place than where we came from. But look at that ant. Why, if it stood erect, it would be at least 7 feet tall. Magnificent.
0: Magnificent? Lady, did you hear him? He's out of his head. A bug big as a truck beating people like us, and he calls it magnificent.
2: Yes, it's true. Captain, you are right. Frightened, but you are right.
0: You too? Lady, you too?
1: Sergeant, I told you in another
0: no,
1: world.
0: No, I listen to you. You listen to me, both of you. This magnificent stuff, this malarkey about that bug and others like it running things, I tell you, it's not for me. Bugs crawl on the ground or they fly and you swat them. They don't put 12-foot fence around you and keep you there. They don't feed you.
1: An objective attitude is necessary.
0: What do you mean, an objective attitude? They're kids and men and women, and look at them begging that thing for a handout. When it's fed him fat enough, what do you think he does with him? What do you think?
2: But another
0: Stop
2: world.
0: Stop talking about another world. I don't want any part of it. I want to get out of here. You, both of you, you got too many brains for me. Me, I just feel things, and I don't want any part of this world. I'm tired, and I want to go back where I belong. It's a cockeyed world, all right, but at least there, it's a man's world, and a man's got a fighting chance.
1: Start to stay down.
0: No, I won't stay down. This place with its super concentration camp and people like pigs, it's not for me. I want to get out of here. I don't have to be here. I'm not dead. You hear me? I'm not dead. I'm not dead. I'm not dead. I'm not dead. I'm not dead. I'm not dead. I'm not dead. I'm not dead. I'm not dead.
3: Sure, sure. Take it easy. You're all right. Relax, Sergeant. I'll have you back in a base hospital in a few moments.
0: Where?
3: Captain Wood?
0: Yeah. Captain Wood. Where?
3: We had to bury him out there. The Stuka that strafed you did a pretty complete job.
0: I
3: don't try to talk. Lucky the ambulance driver took the wrong turn of the road or we'd never have found you. Another hour out there and we had to check you off, too. Between the hot sun and the ants.
0: Ants?
3: Yeah.
0: Tell me, Captain really dead?
3: Yeah. Too bad.
0: It's okay.
3: What?
0: The captain is just where he wants to be. That's okay.
3: Why? Why, yes. We gave him a decent burial. He'll rest in peace.
0: That's where you're wrong.
3: What?
0: Him and his girl, they won't rest. They got too many brains to stay quiet dead. They'll keep on, what did he call it? Star traveling. Yeah. Star traveling.
4: Say, a pleasant prospect.
5: What do you mean?
4: Well, this future you outlined for us. Traveling to other worlds and finding that the ants, the bees, the termites have taken over.
5: No, no. That's no prophecy, Frank. That's just a possibility. But before talking about those possibilities, a brief word from you.
4: Friends, if you're so tired out and jumpy and underweight and all in that you can't get your proper enjoyment out of life, and if more vitamin B1 and iron is all you need to help you snap out of it, remember, ionized yeast tablets with their famous two-way help have been of truly astonishing benefit to countless men and women with these deficiencies. Of course, there are instances where a rundown condition may stem from other causes. If you are in doubt, by all means, consult a physician. But if you simply need more vitamin B1 and iron, remember, ironized yeast has been so successful in such cases that it's sold on this no-risk, money-back basis. If you don't start to eat better, to feel much better, and so sleep better, the cost of the first bottle will be refunded to you in full by ironized yeast, Box IY, Rahway, New Jersey. And now, Mr. Obler, what about the possibility you were talking about of an insect world?
5: Frank, that's just a possibility. Scientists have long agreed that the bees and the ants and the termites are, well, they've community organizations and a willingness to sacrifice for the good of their fellow beings is really remarkable. Under proper conditions, there would be the possibility of a world ruled by the insects. I can hear some cynics out there saying that surely the ants and the bees and the termites couldn't have made a worse mess of this world than certain ones of us have in this, well, these 1,943 years since. Oh, well, let's turn to pleasanter things next week. I walked into the script department of Columbia Broadcasting System here in Hollywood a few weeks ago, and I found myself surrounded by some charming young ladies who left their typewriter long enough to insist that I tell them the truth about myself. In other words, did I really live the plays I wrote for Lights Out? I managed to get out of the department alive, and if you want to hear the revenge of Obler against the ladies of the script department, well, listen in to Murder in the Script Department next week.
4: Yes, tune in next Tuesday again for Arch Obler's eerie story called Murder in the Script Department. And if you need more vitamin B1 and iron, be sure to try ironized yeast. But remember, there's only one ironized yeast. You'll know it instantly by the yellow and orange package and by the big letters IY on the container and on each tablet.

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1: Look up the street or down, you'll see that white shoes have come to town. 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So keep white shoes looking better longer by Energene Shoe White. 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
3: Faster than a speeding bullet. More powerful than a locomotive. Able to leap tall buildings at a single bound. Look, up in the sky, it's a bird, it's a plane, it's Superman!
4: Kellogg's Pep. P-E-P, Pep. Kellogg's Pep, the Sunshine Cereal, presents...

0: Today, despite the misgivings of all concerned, Clark Kent is certain that the monkey burglar's gymnastics medal will be the clue that proves Robin's complete innocence.
1: Hello there, gang. This is your pal Dan McCullough. You know, the other day, there was a bunch of fellows and girls gathered together over at the playground, and they were so busy comparing notes on their collections of comic buttons from packages of Kellogg's Pep that one father told me he had to ask the kids three times if they wanted to go to the movies. Yes, sir, it's that much fun to collect those Pep comic buttons. You don't want to stop. First off, there's the exciting moment when Mom opens a new package of Pep. Maybe it'll be a duplicate button, a little moose or Goofy or Superman or some other button that you've already collected. That's extra fun, you know, to get a duplicate because then you can swap with your pals. And, of course, it's a thrill to wear your whole collection pinned on your jacket or your dress or cap for everybody to see. So hop to it, gang. 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And is Pep terrific when it comes to good eating at breakfast? 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
0: And now the adventures of Superman. Identified by two millionaire victims as the spectacular thief known as the Monkey Burglar, a youth who, wearing the costume of Batman's young companion, has been scaling the walls of skyscraper apartment buildings to commit robbery, Robin was arrested and jailed. With great difficulty, Superman and Batman persuaded Inspector Henderson to release the boy in order to set a trap for the Monkey Burglar. Then Robin was taken to Jim Olsen's house, and several hours later, both youngsters were abducted. Later that night, while Superman, Batman, and the police searched for them, the Monkey Burglar struck again. The following morning, a man phoned Editor Perry White to inform him that a young man claiming to be Jim Olsen had walked into his small general store and, after asking that White be notified, collapsed. Kent and White dashed out, and as we join them now, they are driving the revived but still weak Jim Olsen back to the Daily Planet. Listen.
2: How are you feeling now, Jim? Better?
3: Yeah, Mr. Kent. Much better, thanks.
4: Oh, poor kid. That must have been a horrible experience.
3: It wasn't pleasant, Mr. White. I can tell you that.
2: No, I'm sure it wasn't.
3: Poor Robin. Heaven knows what's happening to him.
4: You have no idea where they took him?
3: Well, how could I? I told you I was knocked out.
2: Easy, Jim. Easy. Here we are back at the planet. You see, Batman will probably be waiting for us in the chief's office, and you can tell all of us the whole story. Come on.
4: Talked with your mother, Jim, and told her you're okay.
3: Oh, gee, thanks, Chief.
4: Now, where's that Batman?
2: Oh, he'll probably be here in a minute. I just called his home and he left.
4: Well, we can't sit here waiting for him all day. I'm bursting with curiosity. Why don't you start talking, Jim, and then we can bring Batman
2: up to date. No, Chief. No, let's wait just a little while. Give Jim a chance to relax some more.
4: Well, okay, but if he doesn't come...
2: Oh, here's Batman now.
5: Hello, Clark.
2: Hello.
5: Sorry I'm late.
4: Well, another minute and we wouldn't have waited.
5: Wait for what, Mr. White? I did... Great guns. Jim Olsen.
3: Hiya, Batman.
2: I wanted to prepare you for this, Batman, but
5: you... how did you get here? Where'd you come from? When did you...
3: I don't know exactly.
5: You don't know?
3: No,
2: Look, Batman, it's a long story.
5: Oh, where's Robin?
3: I don't know.
5: Good grief, what's going on here?
4: No, take it easy, Batman.
5: Take it easy? How can I take it easy when Robin...
2: Wait a minute. I'll tell you briefly how we found Jim, and then he can take it from there and tell all of us what happened before that.
4: Yes. We deliberately held him up until you got here so we could all get the story together.
5: Well, thanks, but poor Robin...
3: He'll be all right, Batman. I hope.
2: Sure he will. Now, sit down and listen, will you?
5: Okay.
2: About an hour ago, we got a telephone call from a man who runs a general store in River Falls. He told us that Jim had staggered into his place and, after identifying himself and asking that we be called, collapsed. Well, the chief and I rushed out there and found Jim conscious, but still very weak.
4: Yes. We didn't want him to talk right away, so we carried him into Kent's car and brought him here.
2: Now I think he feels well enough to talk. Right, Jim?
3: Yeah, I'm okay now.
5: Well, then, for heaven's sake, tell us what you know.
3: Okay, but I don't know much. Nothing at all about what happened after we left the house because I was out cold.
2: Poor kid.
5: Knocked out? By whom?
3: Well, here's the story. Robin and I were talking in my house when the doorbell rang. I opened it, and two men carrying guns forced their way in.
5: Great Jupiter.
3: Each of them grabbed one of us. Robin yelled to fight them. Then the guy he was tussling with hit him over the head with his gun butt and knocked him out.
5: Oh, no.
3: I turned to yell, and then I remember seeing a million stars, and... Well, a second later, everything went black.
5: The dirty cowards.
2: Who were the men? Did you get a look at them, Jim?
3: No, I didn't, Mr. Kent. You see, they had handkerchiefs over their faces, and their hats were pulled down low.
2: Uh-oh.
3: All I know is that one was a skinny, wiry guy, and the other one was a husky bruiser.
2: I see.
5: That's not much help. It certainly isn't.
2: No, but go on, Jim. What happened then?
3: Well, the next thing I remember is waking up on the floor in the back of a car. One of the two thugs, the big one, was in the back seat with me. Another one, a different one, was driving.
5: What about Robin?
3: He wasn't there.
5: What? He wasn't?
3: No, Batman. I don't know what happened to him.
5: Oh, great Lucifer. Clark, that must mean that Robin is...
2: Easy, easy, Batman. Let's hear the rest of this before jumping to conclusions. How did you get away, Jim?
3: Well, I didn't really get away. The men let me go.
5: Really?
2: They did?
3: That's right, Chief. They stopped the car and made me get out and then told me to walk back on the dirt road we were on. It was way out in the country someplace and dark.
2: Did they tell you where the road led?
3: Uh-huh. They said I'd come to a highway that would lead me to Metropolis.
2: I see. Go on.
3: Well, I must have walked for hours. The dog chased me once and I ran. Top of that, I was dizzy from that knock on the head.
5: No wonder you fainted.
2: Yes. Look, Jim...
5: But Robin, what happened to him?
3: Gosh, I don't know, Batman. I didn't see him. Then as the car pulled away, I tried to get the license number, but there was mud on it. Besides, my head was going around.
5: I'm worried, Clark. Do you think the Monkey Burglars gang has Robin?
2: They must have. They took him away so he wouldn't be able to prove he was at Jim's house when the Sims apartment was being robbed.
5: Oh, if that's so, why didn't they let him go after the robbery, the way they did Jim?
2: Well, that's what worries me, Chief.
5: Me too. Now, how are we going to find him, Clark? We haven't even a single clue to where he may be.
2: Oh, yes, we have.
5: What?
2: What's that? Did you forget the gymnast's medal, the one we found in the Sims apartment?
5: Oh, yes.
4: Well, what about it?
2: Well, I'm certain the monkey burglar dropped it.
5: And if he did?
2: We'll have the identity of the monkey burglar.
5: Well, that's not going to be easy to trace.
4: You bet it is.
2: Inspector Henderson may have traced it by now. Let's go over there and see.
3: Say, what's all this about a medal?
2: We'll tell you about it on the way to headquarters, Jim. Let's get going.
5: Well, Inspector, now that you've heard Jim's story, do you still think Robin's abduction was phony?
6: I certainly do, Batman.
3: Why? What? Why do you say that, Inspector?
6: Because I still think Robin is the monkey burglar.
3: What?
6: That his gang put on that phony act last night.
2: What about Jim?
6: They tapped Jim on the head and took him along, just to make it look good.
5: Oh, now look,
3: Inspector. I tell you, it wasn't phony.
6: And I say it was. By George,
5: I... Now, listen. I've taken just about as much of
2: this
5: as I...
2: Wait a minute, wait a minute. Let's not get into an argument again.
5: But, Clark,
2: there's only one way to prove Robin's innocence, and that's to find the real monkey burglar.
6: Stop wasting your time, Kent.
2: Look, what about that medal I found in the Sims apartment, Inspector? Have you identified it yet?
6: Yeah. Yeah, I got a report on it just before you came in, Kent.
2: Good.
5: What'd you find out?
6: That it's a medal for winning first place in a gymnastics contest.
5: Yes?
6: Won in the annual State Interscholastic Athletic Association Championship.
5: That adds up all right, because we know the monkey burglar is a crack athlete.
2: Right. But the important thing is the name of the winner of that medal. Did you get that, Inspector?
6: Not yet. I was just going over to the State High School Athletic Office to check their files when you fellas came in.
5: What are we waiting for? Let's all go over there now.
6: Oh, now, take it easy, Batman. Naturally, I'm going through on this clue. But the chances are we'll find the medal belongs to some perfectly innocent person. One of the workmen in the Sims apartment.
5: I don't think so.
2: I'm sure you're wrong, Inspector. I think that medal was dropped by the monkey burglar, and as soon as we trace it, we'll be on his trail.
5: Come on, we've no time to waste. Let's get over to the high school athletic office.
0: Accompanied by Inspector Henderson, our friends leave police headquarters to trace the gymnastics medal. Their only clue to the monkey burglar and to Robin. What will they discover? We'll be back in a moment to find out, so stand by.
1: You know, I can't seem to figure out who's getting the most fun out of collecting comic buttons in this new series from packages of Kellogg's Pep. The fellas or the girls? I see the fellas busy as anything over at the playground, comparing notes and swapping duplicates. And then right down the block, I see a bunch of girls owing and aahing over each other's collection and swapping duplicates, too. And I see a lot of girls' dresses and boys' caps sporting lots of these bright-colored comic buttons. So, you know, I've just about decided that both fellas and girls get a great big kick out of collecting Pep comic buttons. And no wonder, they're so doggone good-looking. Real, true-to-life pictures of 18 15 different comic strip favorites, like Judy and Corky and Superman himself. And these Pep comic buttons are so easy to get. All you do is to ask Mom to keep you supplied with Kellogg's Pep. You don't buy these prizes, and you don't send in any money, not even a box top. But you get a comic button every time you open a package of Kellogg's Pep. And say, here's something else Pep gives you, a mighty nifty dish for breakfast. Yes, sir, Kellogg's Pep tastes so keen and so catchy and crisp and delicious that, well, you practically can't resist it. So ask Mom for P-E-P, the Sunshine Cereal, Kellogg's Pep.
0: After dropping the exhausted Jimmy Olsen at his home, Clark Kent, Batman, and Inspector Henderson proceeded to the offices of the State High School Athletic Association. We join them there now as they are speaking to Mr. Bogart, the director.
7: Now, as I understand it, Mr. Bogart, this medal was awarded for the gymnastic championship in a state high school meet, right?
4: That's right, Inspector.
2: Can you give us the name of the boy who won it, Mr. Bogart?
4: Well, yes. As a matter of fact, Mr. Kent, I can give you the names of 10 boys who won it.
2: 10? 10 boys?
7: Well, how's that?
4: Well, we've been giving medals like this for the past 10 years.
7: Oh, I see.
2: Uh-oh. But this one couldn't have been won more than a year or two ago. The monkey burglar is only a youngster.
4: How can we be sure of that, Kent? He may be small and look young in that mask and costume.
2: Well, yes,
7: oh,
2: but
7: rats.
2: I...
7: rats, we know he's young. We know his name, too.
2: Oh, now,
7: so
2: look.
7: Let's stop wasting time.
4: We're not wasting time.
2: Certainly not. It's worth a try, anyhow. Would you get the records, please, Mr. Bogart?
4: Be glad to, Mr. Kent.
2: Thank you.
7: I'm afraid we're barking up the wrong tree, Kent. Chances are this medal was won years ago.
2: I think it was won last year, or a year before at most.
4: I sure hope so.
2: And we can't afford to overlook this clue, Inspector. It's our only lead to finding Robin and clearing him of this charge.
4: Yes, and it's got to pay off. It must.
7: Well, for your sake, I hope it does.
4: Here are the records, gentlemen. As you'll see, there are 10 names.
2: All right, let's have them, Mr. Bogart. I've got a strong hunch that one of them is the monkey burglar.
0: Eagerly, Clark Kent and Batman scan the paper on which is listed 10 names, representing 10 boys who won the state high school gymnastics championship within as many years. Will one of those boys turn out to be the monkey burglar? Meanwhile, what of the missing Robin? What is happening to him? Will this clue lead our friends to Batman's young companion? We'll learn much more tomorrow, fellows and girls, when we find out what has happened to Robin. So don't fail to be with us then. Tune in, same time, same station.
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0: Superman is a copyrighted feature appearing in Superman DC comic magazines and is brought to you Monday through Friday at this same time by Kellogg's Pep, the Sunshine Cereal. Just think of the circus of fun, gang, when Mom sets Kellogg's variety out on the table at breakfast. There's the business of picking out your own favorite Kellogg cereal from this handy white, green, and red package with the 10 individual packages. You'll take Kellogg's Corn Flakes or Pep or Rice Krispies or one of your other Kellogg favorites, and you'll have your own private box of cereal to open yourself. Then, for Sister, there's the cutout doll on the bottom of the tray to dress up and to play all sorts of games with. So ask Mom to get you Kellogg's Variety. And be sure to be with us tomorrow for the thrilling adventures of Superman. 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
1: 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The episode of Superman you just heard was first broadcast Wednesday, February 19th, 1947. Its title, The Monkey Burglar 6 of 10. This episode of Superman originally aired Thursday, February 20th, 1947. Its title, The Monkey Burglar 7 of 10.
2: Faster than a speeding bullet. More powerful than a locomotive. Able to leap tall buildings at a single bound. Look, up in the sky. It's a bird. It's a plane. It's Superman.
0: Kellogg's Pep. P-E-P, Pep. Kellogg's Pep, the Sunshine Cereal,

0: Today, Superman and Batman continue their search for Robin, unaware that the boy is doomed to death by the monkey burglar's henchmen.
1: Hello there, gang. This is your pal, Dan McCullough. You know, nowadays, when you read the funny papers, you're reminded of those comic buttons in the new series all the gang's collecting from packages of Kellogg's Pep. And when you take a look at any of your Pep comic buttons, you're reminded of your favorite character's adventures right in the funny papers. It's swell fun because those pictures are so doggone true to life that, well, you'd almost think that you're going to hear the siren on Chief Brandon's police car or hear Superman's famous up, up, and away. You see, every single one of those 18 different pictures is an accurate reproduction of one of your funny sheet favorites. It's done up in bright color, too, so that you'll feel like strutting around when you wear your Pep comic buttons on your jacket or your dress or cap. And remember, you get these prizes the easy way. You can't buy them anywhere, and you don't send in any money, not even a box stop. You just look for your prize inside every package of Kellogg's Pep you open. And say, speaking of prizes, how about the good eating you get in Kellogg's Pep, too? Pep is so crisp and fresh and toasty, it's full up to the brim with catchy sunshine flavor. You know, Pep is called the sunshine cereal. It's a prize in good breakfast eating. So ask Mom for lots of P-E-P, the sunshine cereal, Kellogg's Pep.
0: And now the adventures of Superman. As you remember, Batman's young companion, Robin, is in the hands of a gang behind the so-called monkey burglar, a daring young acrobat who, dressed as Robin,

0: Suspects. As we continue now, Kent, Batman, and Inspector Henderson, still baffled, are returning to police headquarters in a taxi cab. Listen.
1: It'll take time to track down 10 different boys, Clark. Meanwhile, heaven only knows what's happening to Robin. Or even where he is.
2: Take it easy, Batman. We don't have to track down all 10 boys who won the medal.
1: How else can we know which one is the monkey burglar?
3: Yeah, how do you figure that, Kent? Unless you're willing to admit it's Robin.
1: Oh, now, don't start that routine again, Inspector.
3: Okay. What's your angle, Kent?
2: Well, I don't think we have to track down all 10 boys on this list because the monkey burglar has been identified as being about 15 or 16 years old.
3: Uh-huh.
2: And a boy who was in high school 10, 9, or even 5 years ago would be older than 15 or 16 now.
1: That's right.
2: So all we have to do is check the boys who won the medal in, well, say the last 4 years. Is that all right with you, Inspector?
3: Oh, sure. Help yourself, Kent. Personally, I'm all washed up with this medal angle. For my money, it's a wild goose chase.
1: Now, look, Inspector, this is no...
3: I'm all through listening to you fellas. Because the mayor, the newspapers, the citizens' committee, every big shot in town is on my neck.
2: I know.
3: I've got just 24 hours to put the monkey burglar behind bars. If I don't do it, well, I'm out on my ear. Well, here's headquarters. Coming in with me, Kent?
2: No, thanks. Batman and I are going to work on this list of medal winners.
1: Yes, and I'll bet we'll make each your words, Inspector.
3: Yeah, I doubt it. Well, again, I say for your sake, I hope so.
1: Thanks.
3: So long.
2: So long, Inspector. Driver, go on to 1228 Bridge Street.
1: Okay. What's that address, Clark?
2: That's where a boy named George Henline lives. He won the state gymnastic championship in 1945.
1: Why'd you pick him first?
2: Because he's first on the list.
1: Oh,
2: you better shed your costume, Batman. I think it would be better for you to appear simply as Bruce Wayne.
1: Okay.
2: Make it snappy. We're turning into Bridge Street now. Apartment 3D, wasn't it, Bat? Bruce?
1: Yes, that's what it said in the mailbox, Clark.
2: Okay, here we are.
1: Here's hoping we get the jackpot right off.
2: We know in a minute. Here comes a woman to answer our knock.
1: Well, how do you... your x-ray vision.
2: Mm-hmm. Quiet.
4: Yes?
2: Pardon me, are you Mrs. Henline?
4: Yes, what...
2: We understand that your son, George, won the state high school gymnastic championship 3 years ago. Is that right?
4: Why, yes, it is. George is a wonderful athlete.
2: Oh?
4: As a matter of fact, he may be on the next Olympic team.
2: Well...
4: That's what he said in his last letter.
2: His letter?
1: What do you mean, Mrs. Henline?
4: Why, he's in Germany, you know.
2: Germany?
4: Well, yes. With the Army of Occupation.
1: Uh-oh.
4: But do come in, and I'll be glad to tell you what you want to know about George.
2: Well, thanks very much, but it won't be necessary now. We wanted to talk with your son, but since he's out of the country...
1: We're sorry we troubled you.
2: Yes.
1: Thanks, and goodbye, Mrs. Henline.
4: No trouble at all. Goodbye.
2: Goodbye. Well, that's that for number one. All right, come on, Bruce.
1: Right. Who's next, Clark?
2: Well, let's take a look. Frank Ames, 126 Crescent Drive.
1: Okay, let's go.
2: Mr. Ames, we understand that your son Frank won the high school gymnastic championship 2 years ago. Is that right?
5: Yes, that's right, Mr. Kent. Frank's quite an athlete.
2: Well,
5: may I ask why you're inquiring about that?
2: Yes, certainly. You see, I'm a reporter for the Daily Planet, and my friend Bruce Wayne.
5: Oh, reporters. Well, quite a few of you gentlemen of the press have been here to get a story since Frank went to training camp.
2: What?
6: Training camp?
5: Why, yes. I assumed you knew he signed a contract with the Red Sox baseball team and went south to their training camp last week.
2: No, I...
5: Frank's an excellent pitcher, you know.
1: Oh, yes.
2: He went south last week?
5: That's right.
1: Blank number 2.
5: I beg your pardon?
1: It's our mistake, Mr. Ames.
5: Mistake? I'm afraid I don't understand.
2: Well, we were looking for a different story.
1: And a different boy.
2: Yes, so we'll apologize for bothering you and get along. Thanks very much, though.
1: Goodbye, Mr. Ames. Let's go, Clark.
2: Right. On to prospect number 3.
1: I see you're getting set for a trip of Superman.
2: Right.
1: Well, where to now?
2: Next stop is downstate in Bensonville to see a boy named Phil Edwards who won the state gymnastic championship in 1943.
1: Well, I hope this one pans out. I'm beginning to think we may be barking up the wrong tree.
2: I don't think we are. There. All set. You ready?
1: Yep. Let her rip.
2: Okay.
7: Up and away!
4: My son Phil did win the state gymnastic championship in 1943.
2: I see. Could you tell me where he is now, Mrs. Edwards?
4: Certainly. He's in college now.
1: In college?
4: Yes. He's an excellent student, and he manages to keep up his athletics, too. He's on the team at State College.
2: Is this a picture of your son, Mrs. Edwards?
4: That's right.
2: Well, he's a fine-looking boy.
1: Yeah, he must be over 6 feet tall.
4: He's exactly 6'2" tall.
1: Well, that lets him out, Clark.
4: Lets him out? Of what?
2: Nothing. Nothing at all. Thank you, Mrs. Edwards. Thanks very much. Come on, Bruce. We have one prospect left.

0: Three tries and three blanks. Maybe Inspector Henderson was right, Clark, when he said some perfectly innocent person dropped the medal.
1: No, sir. My hunch still says the monkey burglar dropped it, and we've got one more chance to prove it.
0: Who's our last prospect?
1: A boy named Billy Riggs, who lives on Morton Street in Metropolis. He won the medal last year.
0: I see.
1: There we are. Now, you all set for a quick trip via Superman Express?
0: Yes, but this is our last chance. If Billy Riggs isn't the monkey burglar, we may never find Robin.
1: Last chances have paid off for me before, Bruce.
0: Well, I've got my fingers crossed, Superman.
1: Right. Here we go. Up and away!
2: Leaping high into the sky with Bruce Wayne, Superman rockets back to Metropolis, following the final clue which may or may not lead our friends to the mysterious monkey burglar and so to the missing Robin. Are they on the right track? We'll be back in a moment to find out, so stand by.
3: Say, you know how it is when you get excited about something? You know, sometimes you get your words all mixed up. Well, the other day, a young pal of mine got so excited when his mother opened a new package of Kellogg's Pep. Here's what he said. Gee, Mom, just what I need in my collection. Vitamin Flintheart. Well, of course, he was talking about Vitamin Flintheart, of those funny paper characters on the Pep comic buttons in that new series All the Gang's Collecting. And believe me, any one of those 18 new and different buttons is something to get excited about. The colors are so clear and bright, they stand out like anything against that gleaming white background. Yes, sir. Seems like you're not in the swing these days unless you're collecting those swell prizes. So you better keep going on your collection. Ask Mom to get you a good supply of Kellogg's Pep. You don't send in any money, not even a box stop. And you can't buy these comic buttons anywhere. You just look inside every package of Kellogg's Pep you open, and there's your prize. And what else do you get from a box of Pep? Well, a mighty terrific dish for breakfast. Yes, sir, a bowl of those sunny golden toasted whole wheat flakes is just the thing to start off your day with a bang. So ask Mom for lots of P-E-P, the sunshine cereal, Kellogg's Pep.
2: Now, in a small apartment in the squalid tenement district of Metropolis, we find the thin, wiry man called Spider and Jonesy, his husky henchman, engaged in conversation.
4: Jeepers, Spider. That Robin kid sure is a little wildcat. But Slim and I got him tied up now, so he'll stay tied.
5: Good. I gotta laugh when I think about how the cops are sure he's the monkey burglar.
4: Yeah, we got him fooled all right, huh?
5: And I want to keep him fooled till this last caper is over, the one we pull tonight. Boy, is this one a pip. At least $100,000.
4: Hey, that's a lot of cabbage.
5: And how? With that? And what we already got, we can retire after tonight, Jonesy.
4: Yeah, well, that'll be okay with me. You know, the kid's been giving me the jitters.
5: You mean Robin?
4: No, a monkey kid. Complaining all the time, and especially since he lost his good luck piece.
5: What good luck piece?
4: Didn't he tell you? He always carries some little medal he won in a high school gym meet or something. Says it's his good luck piece.
5: So what?
4: Well, so this morning he couldn't find it. Now he went home to see if it's there.
5: He went home?
4: Yeah.
5: What'd you let him do that for, you lunkhead?
4: Well, I figured it might calm him down if he finds his dopey medal. Anyhow, you let him go home before.
5: Yeah, but not in the daytime when he's supposed to be in school.
4: Hey, I never thought of that.
5: Ah, well, maybe it don't matter anymore. Because we'll be all done with him after tonight anyhow.
4: Look, you're just gonna let him go then, Spider?
5: Are you kidding? With all he knows?
4: I didn't think you would. How about the Robin kid?
5: Yeah, we're gonna let the cops find him.
4: The cops? But Robin's seen me, and he's seen you, too.
5: Don't be so dumb, Jonesy. Robin ain't gonna be able to talk when the cops find him.
4: Oh, you mean...
5: Sure. The cops think Robin is the monkey burglar? Okay. So they're gonna find him tonight, after we pull this last caper. But like I say... He ain't gonna be able to tell him he ain't the monkey burglar. And neither is Billy Riggs, the real monkey burglar.
2: His little eyes gleaming, Spider pronounces doom for Robin and for the boy named Billy Riggs, the real monkey burglar. Will Superman and Batman meet Billy Riggs, who is the one person who might yet be able to lead them to Robin in time to save the youngster's life? What will happen? A great deal happens in tomorrow's exciting episode, so don't fail to be with us. Tune in tomorrow, same time, same station.
6: And remember, for breakfast...
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1: 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Herbert Marshall as The Man Called X. Wherever there is mystery, intrigue, romance, in all the strange and dangerous places of the world, there you will find The Man Called X. Uh-oh, here are those two guys again.
2: Say, Bing, you got a minute?
3: Oh, sure, Bob. I got all the time in the world.
2: Don't tell me you own that, too.
3: Never mind that stuff. Get to work, will you?
2: Okay. Folks, better-tasting Chesterfield is the only cigarette that combines for you mildness with no unpleasant aftertaste. And you can prove that yourself. Just make our mildness test. Buy Chesterfields, then open them and enjoy that milder, mellow aroma. Now light one up, and you'll know Chesterfield's milder because it smokes milder. And Chesterfield leaves no unpleasant aftertaste. That fact has been confirmed by the country's first and only cigarette taste panel.
3: Yes, mildness and no unpleasant aftertaste are what you and I and every smoker wants.
2: Hurry up, Dad. Here comes the music.

0: Cannes to the Italian border, the Maritime Alps push almost to the sea, forming a narrow 50-mile strip of beach and crag known as the Côte d'Azur, the French Riviera. Here are assembled the dissolute and the disenchanted, the rich, the noble, the greedy. By day, lounging at the edge of the blue Mediterranean, at night, cramming the casinos, pushing forward their chips with trembling fingers. Only at dawn is the wild clamor of desperate gaiety silent. At dawn, the game is over. But in the garden of a villa just inside the borders of the tiny principality of Monaco, another game is in progress. And the stakes? Death. Two men stand back to back, small antique pistols in their hands.
1: Gentlemen, you know the rules. When I begin to count, take five paces, turn and face one another. Then you may fire at will.
0: An aging British novelist counts off the paces.
1: Three, four, five.
0: A paunchy, mustachioed Egyptian prince turns, takes careful aim, and squeezes his fat finger against the trigger. A young American playboy lies sprawled across a flower bed, a red stain slowly spreading on the pleated white of his evening shirt.
2: Mark, you killed him! You murdered her! You killed Mark!
3: Here's another one, Ken. This time it's the Tribune. Want to look at it?
4: No, thanks, Chief. I've read enough of them already. Playboy, scion of wealthy senator killed in duel. Shocking disregard for moral standards. Fight over married woman shows depravity of the international set.
3: That's about it.
4: The whole thing just doesn't add up, Chief. Mark Whitney wasn't the kind to get involved in a foolish mess like that. What's more, he had a serious job in his hands.
3: Sure, Ken. Whitney was a good man. One of the best the Bureau ever had. But around those crazy people, anything could happen.
4: But even a crack marksman missing a 300-pound target at 10 paces? Oh.
3: You think the duel was faked?
4: Well. Where's that last letter we got from Whitney?
3: In the top drawer there.
4: I'm heading for the Riviera for a rest. Hope to fish for some channel bass. We'll try to catch a big one.
3: That's right, Ken. He had a crude lead.
4: Sure, but there aren't any channel bass along the Riviera, Chief.
3: Hmm?
4: Except the kind who channel information behind the Iron Curtain.
3: Wait a minute. You think Whitney was onto something hot?
4: Could be. Could be that he hooked into a whopper when they pulled him overboard.
3: Oh, no, Ken. There were too many witnesses. R. Clifton Lockridge, the novelist. That actress, Rhonda DeValley.
4: She's Prince Hakim's wife, remember?
3: I know, but she seems to have been in love with Whitney. Ken, people like those don't lie to cover up a cold-blooded murder.
4: Maybe not. Maybe it's just a crazy hunch. But the last time I was in Monte Carlo, I found the best system for gambling was to play your hunches.
3: Now, hold on, Ken.
4: So long, Chief. If I win at roulette, I'll cut you in.

0: Monsieur Thurston. Welcome to Monte Carlo.
1: Oh, hiya, Leo. I'd expect to see you up front.
0: Ah, monsieur, I have been promoted since you are last in Monte Carlo. No longer am I the bouncer. Now, I am assistant manager. Number three. And you, monsieur, what brings you to Monte Carlo?
1: I felt lucky and decided to play a few hunches. Besides, I came to settle the estate of a friend of mine. Perhaps you knew him, Julio. Mark Wintney III.
0: Oui, I knew him, poor boy. Had I known how it would end, I would have let them finish the fight here.
1: Huh? Well, did they have a fight at the casino?
0: Mais certainement, it was magnifique. First the American sinks his fist in the prince's stomach, all the way to the wrist.
1: Yeah.
0: Then the prince knocks him down and jumps on him. Then the American rolls him over like a ball. Ah, I hated to break it off.
1: Oh, sure. Did you happen to know how it started?
0: Alas, no, mon ami. I arrive when things are already going good. The American sinks his fist into...
1: Yeah, you said that. Is there anyone who might have seen the fight begin?
0: Oui, Georges, the croupier. Young Whitney, the prince, his wife. They were all playing at Georges' table. I can call him over if you like.
1: No, don't bother. I'll have to spend these chips somewhere.
0: As you say, mon ami. The fourth table on the right.
2: Et bonjour, madame et monsieur. Et bonjour. Merci, monsieur. Well, shall I place your wage, huh?
1: Any number you choose.
2: I do not bet, monsieur. I know the odds too well.
1: I'm betting you know a great deal more than that.
2: Perhaps I do.
1: A friend of mine had a quarrel here last week. I'm curious about it. Curious enough to double my stakes.
2: Monsieur, I watch the wheel. The faces of the players come, go, change. I do not notice. Faites vos yeux, madame et monsieur.
1: His name was Mark Whitney. Well?
2: You lose, monsieur. Take my advice. Do not gamble anymore. You are sure to lose.
1: Someone has to win. I've always been pretty lucky.
2: The percentages are against you, monsieur. No matter what the stakes, money, information, life even. Take my advice. Leave Monte Carlo before you lose more than you can afford. Remember, the percentages are against you.
1: Thanks for the tip.
3: Numéro 22.
4: Wait, don't move. I have to talk to you.
1: Huh?
4: What month were you born in? I know, December.
1: Why, yes.
4: I knew it, a Sagittarius. I could tell it the minute I looked at you. I need a Sagittarius in my orbit.
1: Sure.
4: The stars are just right for it. I do everything by the stars, you know. You've got to come to my party tomorrow night.
1: Well, that's very kind, but I'm afraid...
4: I'm Mrs. Farrar, you know, Helen Farrar. You must have heard of me. My party is a world famous.
1: Yeah, I've heard of you. Now,
4: I do hope you're coming tomorrow. Of course, it won't be anything elaborate. Just a little get-together at my villa. A few games of chance. No one really important. Except, of course, dear Rhonda and Baby.
1: Baby?
4: Prince Hockham, you know. We all call him Baby because he's so fat, of course.
1: Of course, that follows.
4: I heard you mention being a friend of poor Mark. I do hope you won't hold it against Baby. It wasn't his fault.
1: No.
4: Rhonda's been disconsolate ever since. So has Baby. So have I.
1: Yes, and it must have been pretty hard on your business.
4: I don't know what you mean.
1: Don't you? Or has giving parties become so profitable that you've abandoned your little sideline of...
4: Just a minute.
1: As I recall, Mrs. Farrar, was it? When you left the United States 2 years ago, it was to avoid prosecution on several counts of blackmail.
4: I've never been so insulted in my life. Good night. Oh, Mr. Thurston.
1: Huh?
4: Don't forget about the party.
1: How could I? After all, it was written in the stars.
5: That Sagittarius Helen's been babbling about. Name's Thurston, isn't it?
1: That's right.
5: It's R. Clifton Lockridge. You might as well call me Bitters like the rest of them. You see, I'm supposed to have a dry wit. I haven't, but fortunately, in this rarefied strata of society, a small amount of nastiness passes as a great deal of humor.
1: I've always found your books amusing.
5: Thank you, so have I. Come along, Thurston. You may as well meet the rest of the menagerie.
6: An 8 for Decatur. Who says he'll make it? 8's the point.
1: Uh-oh.
5: Imagine having a craps table at a private party. Like to try your luck, Thurston?
1: Not at that table, thanks. Excuse me a minute, will you?
6: How about an election, friend? What'll you...
7: Oh, hello, Mr. Thurston.
1: Hello, Pagon. Here. Let me have a try at those dice.
8: Oh, yes.
1: Just as I thought.
8: Does he
7: Loaded for beer, eh, Mr. Thurston?
1: There you go.
7: Oh, they're not mine, Mr. Thurston. How could you think such a thing? They belong to my cousin Pierre. He works at Monte Carlo.
1: Oh, sure.
7: Besides, who wants to get rich? I just came to the Riviera because you were here.
1: All right, Pagan. Who told you this time? The chief secretary again?
7: Who else? Mr. Thurston, stop staring. It isn't polite. Especially when I don't know what you're looking at.
1: Over there at the baccarat table.
7: Oh, the pretty petunia. Woo-hoo!
1: That's Rhonda DiValle, the Italian actress.
7: Oh, she's the one Mark Whitney... Well, come on, Mr. Thurston. What are we standing here for?
1: Easy, Pagan. That's her husband.
7: The fat character in the uniform? Oh, don't be silly. What could she see in him?
1: Prince Hakim Raid is one of the richest men in the world.
7: Well, I don't see what... Oh, a marriage of connivance, eh?
1: Something like that.
8: Come away from the table, Rhonda. You've lost enough.
9: I'll lose what I like. 1 million francs, 2 million. You can afford. If it doesn't please you, go home. I'm staying.
7: Ooh, how can she talk that way to all that money?
8: Rhonda, we will leave together.
9: Take your hands off me! Fingering up for some fresh air.
6: Hey, Mr. Rich, where are you going?
1: Out on the terrace. See you later, Pagan.
6: But Mr. Thurston...
1: Here. You better try my handkerchief.
7: Oh, God. I'm sorry. But it's all been so frightful. Like a nightmare of hatred and jealousy. And murder.
1: Was Mark murdered?
7: What else can you call it?
1: Rhonda, who told Hakim about your interest in Mark?
7: Must have been Helen. Helen Farrar. She knows too much and tells everything. Unless you pay for her silence. And then you have to pay more and more. All the money I... Oh.
1: Huh?
8: Won't you introduce me to your friend, Rhonda?
7: Of course, darling. This is the Mr. Thurston Helen told us so much about. My husband, Prince Hakim.
1: Prince Hakim?
8: You will forgive us, Mr. Thurston. My wife is overwrought. It's time she went home. Isn't that right, Rhonda?
7: Yes. I'm tired. Very tired. Good night, Mr. Thurston. We'll meet again. Soon.
1: I'm sure of it. Good night.
5: Quite an actress, isn't she?
1: Hmm? Oh, hello, Lockridge. Didn't see you there in the shadows.
5: Well, I suppose I should have spoken up when you and Rhonda came out, but I enjoy eavesdropping. It's a novelist's prerogative, you know. You'll have to forgive Baby, by the way. These Egyptians take their women so dashed seriously.
1: I gather that.
5: Yes, Mark, funny thing about that business. There are always men hovering around Rhonda. Baby's challenged 3 or 4 of them, but he's always backed out, apologized. I decided he was something of a coward, and then he finally goes through with a duel against a known crack shot, who by some strange coincidence misses his aim completely.
1: If it was a coincidence.
5: What? Oh, yes, now that you mention it. Yes.
6: Hey, Mr. Thurston, wait for me. I don't want to walk home.
1: Okay, Pagan, hop in.
6: What a party, Mr. X. I haven't had so much champagne since my sister Olga got... Hey, Mr. Thurston, looks like you got a ticket.
1: Hmm?
6: Oh, see, stuck under the windshield wiper. Here, I'll get it. It nearly fixed. My cousin has some good connections. Hey, this is some kind of a note.
1: Let me see it. If you are truly a friend of Mark Whitney's, come to Eden Rock by 1:30 this morning. Block printing, no signature.
6: Eden Rock. Garden of Eden. Let's go.
1: Hang on to your hat. We haven't got much time.
6: Take it easy, Mr. X. If I gotta go through the Garden of Eden, I don't want to get there in one place.

0: Well, there isn't anybody here, Mr. X. Guess she must have gotten cold feet.
1: Shoot that flashlight down there onto the rocks.
0: Sure. Why, Mr. X.
1: Yes.
0: Oh, poor Prince Hakim. Oh, all that dough, and he has to go and fall off a cliff.
1: Kagan, I've got a hunch he was pushed.

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1: Why do we have to climb all the way down here, Mr. X? He's dead anyway, isn't he? Well, then?
2: I'd just like to see if... Sure. Yes, he's already been searched. Nothing on him.
1: Well, what are we waiting for? It's cold and I'm getting wet.
2: Wait a minute. Look at his head, Pete.
1: Bald as a billiard cue.
2: Yeah.
1: But Mr. X, in a casino he had black hair. Maybe he got so scared it just all fell out.
2: Well, maybe he wore a toupee. Give me that flashlight. Let's see. Yeah, there it is. Up on this rock.
1: How do you like that, Mr. X? Oh, it just shows you can trust nothing you see. Why, I bet you that... What are you doing? Where'd you get a piece of paper?
2: Fastened inside the toupee. Red 38, red 21. If you lose, cut stakes in half. Red 7, black 4.
1: It's a system for playing roulette, Mr. X. Hey, maybe that's... That's how the Prince Hakim got so rich.
2: Not with this system. Come on, Pagan. Let's get back to the casino and lose some money.
1: Sure. Huh? Lose? But Mr. X...
2: Come on.

0: Red 36, red 21.
1: Hey, what's that sign up ahead?
0: Hmm? Oh, detour.
1: Just like back home, eh? Now, where were you? Oh, yes. Red 36. Mr. X, look out! Hey, what kind of a detour is this anyway, bringing us right to the edge of the cliff?
0: A very special detour, Pagan, meant just for us.
1: For us?
0: Yeah. Let's get back on the highway.

0: 18 of age.
1: Room for another player at the stable?
2: Hello, Thurston. Planning to lose a little money and supplement the Marshall plan?
1: Looks like Mrs. Farrar's party has moved to the casino, Lockridge.
3: My party was a bore, darling. I should have known. I've told myself 100 times, never entertain unless Saturn is in conjunction with Mars. And look where Saturn is tonight.
2: Where was I never so shut up? Oh.
1: There seems to be somebody missing, though.
4: Perhaps you mean my husband, Mr. Thurston?
1: Yes, Rhonda. I thought you went home with him.
4: Bibi was in one of his moods. We quarreled again. He let me off here.
0: It was you, Monsieur Thurston.
1: I'll play Red 36.
0: Yes. Numéro 2, noir, 2, black. Do you lose, Monsieur?
1: Let's try 21, red.
0: 21, red.
1: Right.
0: Bien. Huit noir, eight black.
2: Mr. Thurston, that's money you're losing.
1: Maybe 4 is my lucky number. Let's find out.
0: Dix noir, 10 black.
2: Oh, I can't stand to watch anymore, Mr. Thurston. All this money going out and nothing coming back.
1: 14 red.
0: Hands noir, 15 black. You lose again, monsieur.
1: Well, I guess that does it. Let's see. 500,000 francs.
2: 500,000? Even in francs, it's money.
1: Afraid I'll have to give you a check.
0: Oh, I'm very sorry, monsieur.
1: Olio will accept it.
0: Well, I do not think so, but I shall get him.
1: Don't look so sad, Pagan. We'll drive out to Eden Rock and watch the sun come up. It's supposed to be quite a sight.
2: Huh?
1: Perhaps you'd like to come along, Mrs. Farrar, Rhonda.
3: Well,
5: You want Olio, Monsieur Thurston?
1: Yes, I lost quite a bit tonight, and I'd appreciate it if you'd take my check.
5: Oh, but, Monsieur, it is against the rules, even for you.
1: That's too bad. It's all made out here.
5: But I don't, Bien. I will make an exception.
1: Thanks. Good night, everybody.
2: I hope you enjoy the view from Eden Rock.
1: I expect to. Good night.

0: What are we doing out here, Mr. X? It's dark as a coal bin, and the prince's body is still down at the bottom of the cliff.
1: Take it easy, Pagon.
0: And you didn't tell nobody he was even dead.
1: Whoever murdered him already knew it.
0: Well, sure, but this is Noel. You lost money, too.
1: It was a good investment.
0: Huh?
1: That wasn't a roulette system on that slip of paper. It was a code.
0: How did you know?
1: It said to cut your bet in half if you lose. No gambler ever does that. You'd never get even.
0: But if you were sure you were going to lose,
1: At least one of the other players knows that same code. The one who murdered Hakim. I made it plain we were coming here, so we ought to have a visitor before they... Well...
2: Good evening, Mr. X. Am I prompt enough for you?
1: Right on time, Princess.
2: Then you are not surprised.
1: No. Hakim's body was successfully... Well, it was searched very carefully. But whoever killed him knew he was bald. Otherwise, they'd have been puzzled and searched for the hairpiece.
2: Poor baby. So vain about his hair. As if that wig covered his ugliness. And what else have you managed to deduce, Mr. X?
1: Not enough, I'm afraid. I thought maybe you'd help me. The code was used for passing information for a Russian agent, wasn't it?
2: Yes. To the croupier.
1: One thing I don't understand, why you and the prince would be mixed up in a thing like this. Money, Rhonda?
2: For me, yes. For him, power. His grandfather was one of the strongest men in Egypt. Baby hoped to recoup his strength. The communists made him promises.
1: And you?
2: I told you. Hakim believed in giving a woman nothing. I had to beg for every penny. But the communists pay well, much better than your rich Americans. Unfortunately, baby was disturbed. I am afraid he did have a conscience. He wanted to talk to you. Mrs. Farrar had told us who you were. I could not permit him to see you.
1: So you killed him? What was baby disturbed about?
2: Mark Whitney's death, of course. He had finally managed to figure out it was murder.
1: Hmm?
2: Baby was such a coward. It took me days to get him to challenge Mark.
1: Go on.
2: With a little pressure from Croupier, Mark accepted the challenge. Perhaps if he had known his revolver was loaded with a blank...
1: Whitney was killed because he found out about this code of yours.
2: You are right again. So?
1: Oh, put that gun away. Killing us wouldn't look like an accident.
2: I have no intention of firing. Unless you force me. Now, if you will just back up to the edge of the cliff.
0: Mr. X, I don't think she's kidding.
1: Sorry, Rhonda, I'm not moving.
2: Then I must kill you. I have no choice.
1: You can turn yourself over to the police. They're almost here, you know.
2: What?
1: The check I gave Olio tonight was a message to bring them. He's quite good about following instructions. Learned it in the Foreign Legion.
2: I do not believe you.
1: Car's turning in.
2: No, it is not possible. I will get away. Back to Italy. The party will help me there. It is only a few kilometers to the border. I will be...
1: Rhonda!
2: No! Help me! Ah!
3: Mr. Thurston, the police are here. I have followed your orders.
1: Not much they can do now, Olio. Except pick up your croupier and hold him for espionage.
3: Yeah, but the Princess Rhonda.
1: Down there. On the rocks.
3: Ah, it was an accident?
1: Oh, no? I wouldn't say it was an accident, Olio. I'd say she died of natural causes. Always happens to people who are infected with greed and the desire for power. Oh, well. Come on, Peter.
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1: Thanks for being with us. Those you heard in tonight's cast were Jane Morgan, Gene Tatum, Will Wright, Tony Barrett, Gerald Moore, Eric Snowden, and Ted Von Eltz. Next week, Ken gets involved in an operation that literally knocks him off his feet. And between a famous doctor and a pretty nurse, and Leon Belasco as Pagan Zerschmidt, well, join us, won't you, when next I return as the man called X. Good night.

0: 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The Man Called X, starring Herbert Marshall, is a J. Richard Kennedy production with music composed and conducted by Felix Mills. Tonight's story was written by Robert Libet and Frank Burt. 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Be sure to hear The Big Show with Tallulah Bankhead and a great parade of stars, the Sunday night feature of NBC's All-Star Festival. 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
3: This week's Family Theater story is one that's been told about 10,000 times, I guess. Part of it, anyway. The part about a boy and a girl who meet and fall in love and begin to dream of the happy ending, which should be the outcome of any romance, at least according to the movies and bestsellers. Everybody has these dreams, and often they come true, but not by dreaming alone. Marriage is too real a thing, too serious, too much made up of the thousand and one details of daily life to be built solidly on the gossamer webs of youthful dreams. Marriage is living with a person morning, noon, and night, sharing every trouble and joy, accepting the bad qualities, and balancing them against the good. Marriage and romance are two mighty different things. Romance only needs a moon in June. A marriage that endures needs work and sacrifice and prayer. It needs God with his help and guidance. It needs two people who realize that more things are wrought by prayer than this world dreams of. Well, we're getting away from our story, though. Round Trip, it's called, and I hope you like it.
2: Pat O'Brien returns after our story, which stars John Leslie and Leo Penn.

It's Monday morning, and as the Long Island train slows for its scheduled stop at West Hampton, Elizabeth Brownlee looks idly out the window at the crowded platform. These are commuters, the working people whose lives are built around the arrival and departure of the train that carries them to that job in the city and home again. And usually on a Monday morning among the regular passengers, you can spot the telltale suitcase of a city dweller returning from a weekend in the country, like the man who just got on. His suitcase not only identifies him as a returning vacationist, but as an ex-serviceman as well, for it's an old beat-up flight bag. Elizabeth continues to stare out the window as the man spots the empty seat beside her, makes a dash for it, drops the flight bag at his feet, and sinks wearily into the red plush.

0: I made it.
1: I beg your pardon.
0: I said I... Hey, I must be going crazy.
1: Jack!
0: Yeah, it's true. It's really true, isn't it? How come you're way out?
1: What are you doing?
0: Sorry, Liz. Ladies first.
1: Well, I guess I'm just sort of surprised to see you.
0: I know what you mean. How are you, Liz?
1: Oh, fine. Just fine.
0: You look fine. Just as pretty as ever.
1: You look awful good yourself.
0: I'll be darned.
1: Yeah, me too.
0: I guess this is the spot where I'm supposed to say it's a small world.
1: Yes, I guess it is.
0: You'll have to forgive me if I seem to stare at you, but it's been a long time, Liz.
1: It has been. A very long time.
0: Yeah. Well, this is swell. I had visions of a dull trip, and here I am with a beautiful gal to talk to. She's not saying anything, huh?
1: Oh, I'm sorry. You don't live in West Hampton.
0: Oh, no, no. Just out with some friends. Weekend in the country.
1: Oh.
0: One more of those and I'm finished. It's really rough.
1: Well, I didn't think you'd ever take to the country. You never did seem to like the wide open spaces.
0: Bright lights.
1: Yeah, bright lights.
0: Can't get over it, Liz. Running into you like this. What are you doing? You live out here somewhere?
1: Oh, no. Been staying with some friends out in Montauk. Weekend in the country. Like you said, it's really rough.
0: Well, you always were a city girl, I remember. That was one thing we both agreed on.
1: Yeah. Nobody ever loved the dirty old city the way we did.

0: Nobody ever loved the dirty old city the way we did. And nobody ever loved each other the way we did. I remember the first time we met, New Year's Eve in Times Square. Everything was crazy with us right from the start. It was noisy and bright and wonderful. And you were out with a girl named Mary, and I was with a boy named Clay. And somehow in the crowd, I lost Clay and you lost Mary. And the next thing I knew, we were together, close together. And in all the thousands of screaming, shoving people, we were alone.
1: I'm going to kiss you, Liz.
0: I know.
1: I've been wanting to do that all night. Let's get out of this mob.
0: What about Mary and Clay?
1: I hope they'll be very happy together.
0: You're crazy.
1: So are you. Come on.

0: We walked around the city for the rest of the night. Watched the morning come to town.
1: You like this town the way I do, don't you, Liz?
0: I guess I do.
1: If you want it, I'll give it to you.
0: We'd better find Clay and Mary.
1: Forget about Clay and Mary. It's a new day and a new year, and I'm giving you the greatest city in the world for a Happy New Year present. Do you want it or don't you?
0: Yes, Jack, sure I do.
1: Well, it's yours. All the bridges and the noise and the high buildings and the subways and the lights and the automat and me. I'm going to kiss you again.
0: I know.
1: Let's go get something to eat. I'm hungry.
0: That's the way it was right from the start. Crazy and wonderful. We thought we had the world by the tail. And in a way, we did. Our part of the world.
1: What did you say, Liz?
0: Nothing. I didn't say anything. I was just thinking.
1: Oh. Sure seems funny running into you like this. Somehow I had an idea that I would never see you again.
0: It's funny, all right. The last I heard of you, you were flying a B-17 over Foggia.
1: Who told you that?
0: A fellow named Clay. Don't know if you remember him, but he remembered you, all right.
1: You don't mean Clay. What's his name, the kid that took you out that New Year's Eve?
0: That's the one.
1: Oh, that was quite a night. Been so long, you've probably forgotten it. Want a cigarette?
0: No, thanks. I don't smoke.
1: Never learned how, huh? Remember the day I tried to teach you?
0: Oh, and you got so mad because I kept puffing out instead of in.
1: Yeah. It's funny how you remember a little thing like that.

0: It's funny how I remember everything about you. Looking at you now, sitting there beside me. If you only knew all the things I remember. The way it was fun to just walk down the street with you. Even in the rain, we used to stomp around. And that one night, it was really pouring. We'd taken the Staten Island Ferry just for the ride. Because where else can you take a cruise for 5 cents?
1: I've got more water in my pockets than this old scow's got to float on.
0: You want to go inside?
1: No. Do you?
0: No.
1: Of course, you realize that we're out of our minds.
0: I don't think so. Look. Look, straight ahead. What do you see? The Statue of Liberty. You know, some people spend a fortune to get on a boat, sail clear across the ocean, turn around and sail back just to have the thrill of being welcomed home by the lady with a torch in her hand. Hey, that was quite a speech.
1: I liked it.
0: I like you. I love you. Come here, Liz. You look like a puppy that fell in the rain, pal. But you're the most beautiful girl in the world. We're going to get married.
1: We'll get married?
0: You want to marry me, don't you?
1: Oh, yes. Yes, I do, but...
0: What?
1: Well, gee, I don't know. I guess I just didn't think about it. I haven't had time to think about it. I've only known you 2 weeks and 3 days and...
0: And what?
1: And 26 minutes. But I guess I couldn't love you anymore if I'd known you for 300 years.
0: I haven't got any money, Liz. I haven't got anything except a room with a view and a shaky job with a second-rate publishing house.
1: We've got each other. That's the important thing.
0: Yeah, that's the important thing. That was the important thing. Then it was. And I held you close and the sky fell apart and the rain came down. I haven't forgotten, Liz. I haven't forgotten a thing.
1: It's raining.
0: Huh?
1: I said it's raining.
0: It was raining then, too.
1: It was what?
0: Nothing, Liz. Wish they served food on these trains. I'm hungry.
1: That's the way you always were. Right? Crazy and wonderful and hungry. You asked me to marry you. And we were on a ferry boat in the pouring rain. And I said yes.
0: Did you say something, Liz?
1: Hmm?
0: I thought you said something.
1: Oh, I haven't said anything since I said it was raining.
0: Oh.
1: It's still raining.
0: Hey, it is beginning to come down, isn't it? I hope someone's meeting you at the station. Someone meeting you?
1: No.
0: Oh. What do you do, Liz? I mean...
1: Oh, I'm a working girl. Uh-huh. Work at SWC&B, advertising agency. Pounding a typewriter.
0: Did you, marry anyone I know?
1: No. I didn't marry anyone.
0: Would you like a cigarette? I'm sorry, I asked you that before, didn't I?
1: Uh-huh.
0: Oh, looks like a real storm out there, doesn't it?
1: Uh-huh.
0: Not married. How'd a pretty girl like you keep from getting married?
1: Well, I haven't had a bit of trouble. Not a bit.

0: All you have to do is run. Run hard and fast. I wonder if you're thinking about the same thing I am right now. You'd almost have to be. Being on a train with me, talking about being married. But maybe you've forgotten. It's been a long time ago. I wish I could forget. But I never will. That night on the Staten Island ferry, you said...
1: We're going to get married.
0: Get married?
1: You want to marry me, don't you?
0: Oh, yes. Yes, I do, but...
1: But what?
0: Gee, I don't know. I guess I just didn't think about it. I haven't had time to think about it. I've only known you 2 weeks and 3 days and...
1: And what?
0: 26 minutes. But I guess I couldn't love you anymore if I'd known you for 300 years.
1: I haven't got any money, Liz. I haven't got anything except a room with a view and a shaky job with a second-rate publishing house.
0: But we've got each other. That's the important thing.

0: that was the important thing. We had each other. And we got off the ferry boat and ran through the rain to look in the window at Tiffany's.
1: What do you have, Liz?
0: Oh, let me see now. What shall I choose? A circle of diamonds or a plain but oh-so-smart gold band?
1: Hey, Liz.
0: What?
1: One day I'll buy you the whole window full.
0: I know you will.
1: It doesn't matter about that shaky job in one room with a view, huh?
0: Maybe you better show me the view.

0: Are you with me?
1: I'm right behind you.
0: Only one more flight. Liz, it's not much of a room.
1: How's the view?
0: Well, on a clear day, you can see Macy's basement.

0: It was a beautiful view, right smack into a brick wall. But that didn't matter. Nothing mattered except that we loved each other. We were going to get married. The sooner the better.
1: What about it, Liz? Don't you think you ought to tell your folks?
0: No, they'd try to talk me out of it. I know they would. I don't want to be talked out of it. I want everything to stay just as it is. Nobody else in the world. Just you and me.
1: I don't want you to be sorry. I'd go crazy if I made you unhappy.
0: Hey, you're not changing your mind.
1: I'll never change my mind about you.

0: Next thing I remember, we were at Penn Station waiting for the train. And it was raining. And we were running away to get married and live happily ever after.
1: You scared, Liz?
0: No.
1: Your hands are like ice. You are scared. You sure you want to go? You don't want to change your mind, do you?
0: Of course I don't. Do you?
1: What made you ask that?
0: I don't know.

0: and Washington.
1: This is it, Liz.
2: Yeah, this is it.
1: Liz?
2: Yes, Jack.
1: Nothing. Come on, let's do it. Stop raining.
2: Yeah.
1: You're shaking.
2: I know.
1: I guess I am, too. Come here.
2: Jack.
1: You don't have to marry me. You know that, don't you?
3: All aboard!
2: Jack, I...
1: What were you going to say? You don't want to go through with it, do you? You don't want to marry me.
2: Oh, it isn't that. You've got to understand that it isn't that.
1: Then what is it?
2: Well, I don't know. I guess I'm just scared. I keep thinking about so many things. About what if you lost your job? Or we got sick? Or maybe you'd be different, or I'd be different, and we wouldn't have fun anymore. Well, I keep thinking about my mom. I can't help it, and you can't blame me for it. I keep wondering if I can be happy, knowing that I've broken her heart.
1: But Liz...
2: I just can't explain it to you, Jack. It just seems like everything's happening so fast. Too fast and crazy. I'm scared. Because I love you.
1: Come on, Liz, I'll take you home.
2: Oh, Jack.
1: Don't cry. I can't stand to see you cry.
2: But I couldn't stop crying. And it started raining again, and you took me home. I wanted to talk to you, but I couldn't. I wanted to tell you that it wasn't because I didn't love you. But all of a sudden, I realized that marriage isn't built on a ferry boat ride. It needs thought and understanding. It needs wisdom. A kind of wisdom I didn't have then, and I knew it. I've learned a lot since then. And with it all, I've kept on loving you. If only...
1: Did you say something?
2: No, I was thinking again. I seem to be doing a lot of that all of a sudden.
1: Well, don't let me disturb your thoughts.
2: You'd laugh if you knew what I was thinking about.
1: I would?
2: Uh-huh. I guess you're asking me if I was married made me think about it. About the night we tried to elope, almost ran off to Maryland to get married and didn't. Remember?
1: Yeah, I remember.
2: I wonder how many other kids have done the same thing. Gotten scared at the last minute.
1: You cried all the way home. I'd never seen you cry before. I didn't know what to say to you.
2: You didn't say anything. And I don't blame you. I was pretty silly.
1: Gee, I wish I could tell you, Liz. I wish I could tell you that you weren't silly. We just weren't ready for what happened to us. I know that now. Somewhere the timing got all mixed up. I was scared, too, but I wouldn't admit it. I was scared because I started thinking ahead for the first time. Thinking about the responsibilities I'd have. Wondering if I could handle them. What if I couldn't? And what would happen to us? After that night, everything seemed to fall apart. Maybe it was because we both felt guilty that we'd let each other down. I don't know why, but we couldn't talk anymore. But I've never stopped loving you, not for a minute. I remember the last time I saw you. Kind of funny. It was New Year's Eve again, 1941. The crowd in Times Square wasn't quite so gay. You were with that boy named Clay. You looked so surprised when I called to you. Liz, how are you, Liz?
2: Fine, I'm fine.
1: Just wanted to wish you a happy new year.
2: Well, thanks, Jack. Same to you.
1: I called you the other day.
2: I know. I've been meaning to call you back, but I've got a job now, and, well...
1: Sure, I know.
2: Look, Clay's waiting, and I...
1: Yeah, don't want to keep Clay waiting.
2: I better run. I'll see you, Jack.
1: Liz, wait a minute. I...

0: I called you, but you disappeared in the crowd. I wanted to tell you that I was going away, that I'd enlisted in the Air Corps. I never saw you again. Now you're sitting here beside me in a train.
1: You're home, Jack.
2: Huh?
1: We're here, in the station.
2: Hey, stop. Pennsylvania Station. Pennsylvania Station.
0: Here, I'll carry that bag for you. Whoa, watch your step.
1: Well, I guess this is... It certainly was nice seeing you, Jack.
0: Yeah.
1: I guess I'd better get going.
0: Well, I'll carry your bag out for you. Get your cab.
1: Would you?
0: Sure, come on.
1: The old Penn Station hasn't changed much, has it?
0: Same old station.
1: Will your wife be meeting you?
0: Hmm? Oh, no, I didn't get married either.
1: Oh. The cabs are over here.
0: Look, Liz, maybe I could call you sometime, huh? Where are you living?
1: Same place.
0: No kidding.
1: Huh? How about you?
0: Oh, I've got a room with a little better view than I used to have.
3: 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Train loading on track 9 for Trenton, Philadelphia, Baltimore, and Washington.
0: Liz.
1: Yeah?
0: Nothing.
3: Train loading on track 9 for Trenton, Philadelphia, Baltimore, and Washington.
1: Jack.
0: Yeah? Go on, what were you going to say?
1: I was just going to say that, well, sometimes, don't you think people are confused and frightened because they are faced with something so important they're afraid they can't live up to it?
0: You mean marriage, Liz? Is that what you mean?
1: Yeah. That's what I mean.
0: I know a guy that was scared to death of it once. He's changed.
1: So is she.
3: Train leaving on track 9 for Trenton, Philadelphia, Baltimore, and Washington.
1: The train on track 9. It goes to Baltimore.
0: That's in Maryland.
1: Uh-huh.
0: You want to get on that train?
1: Yeah. Do you...
0: Then let's. But not now. Those trains leave every hour, every day of the week. Liz, let's us pick a special one. After we get to know each other again, after we're sure.
1: Oh, we'll be sure this time.
0: Come here. I'm gonna kiss you.
1: I know.
0: Now, come on. I'll take you home. We've got a lot of things to talk about.
1: Okay. But, Jack,
0: huh?
1: Get a couple of candy bars first, will you? I'm hungry.

0: This is Pat O'Brien again. You know, there's a sort of sarcastic question you hear asked every once in a while. It goes like this. Why don't you grow up? It's a good question, I think. One that we should keep asking ourselves every day of our lives. Because the moment we stop growing, stop seeing things more clearly and acting more rationally, well, then we've really stopped living. Now, there are a lot of husbands and wives, there's a lot of parents who have never quite grown up. I don't know that they've married too young. I mean that they've failed to grow up to the responsibilities that come with marriage and a family. For instance, some parents don't see the necessity of telling their children about God and instilling in them a faith that will support and guide them in later life. Some parents don't understand that children will never see the value of prayer unless they see their father and mother actually praying, praying together with them as a family. Only grown-up people can really raise a family as it should be. Only the grown-ups realize that the family that prays together stays together. Thank you for being with us, and God bless you.
1: Our grateful thanks to Pat O'Brien, Joan Leslie, and Leo Penn for their appearances, and to Martha Wilkerson for writing our play. Original music was scored and conducted by Max Terre. This production of Family Theater Incorporated was directed by David Young. Brief portions were transcribed. Next week, our Family Theater stars will be Joan Caulfield and Richard Widmark in Two for One. Your host will be James A. Farley. 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Be with us next week at the same time when Richard Widmark, Joan Caulfield, and James A. Farley will star on Family Theater. Your announcer, Merrill Ross. 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

0: 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You've just heard an episode of Family Theater, which originally aired Wednesday, May 4th, 1949, 77 years ago today, titled Round Trip. Here's Academy Award Theater. This episode originally aired Saturday, May 4th, 1946, 80 years ago today, titled Stagecoach.
1: The House of Squibb, manufacturing chemists to the medical profession since 1858, bring you Academy Award. The pictures, the players, the techniques and skills which have won or been nominated for, the coveted awards granted each year by the Academy of Motion Picture Arts and Sciences to each in his field for outstanding achievement.

The House of Squibb, makers of the great family of Squibb medicinal products, brings you the distinguished stars, Claire Trevor and Randolph Scott in Stagecoach, the production which in the category of Best Picture of the Year was nominated for the 1939 Academy Award.

0: Doggone it! Missy, Sandy, Blackie, pull! Your sons of guns, pull! Hey!
1: This is the story of a trip by stagecoach in the early days of the West. By stagecoach from Tonto, Arizona to Lordsburg, Arizona. A few miles today by car or train. An epic journey in those frontier days shortly after the Civil War. This is the story of those who drove and those who rode that stagecoach from Tonto to Lordsburg on this day. It is mostly, though, the story of a bad man of the trail and a girl who thought she was too bad to marry him.

0: lazy critters! We'll never get to Dry Fork!
1: Back the way you've been croaking, I figure you're plumb scared of Geronimo and his Apaches.
0: Well, of course I'm scared of Geronimo. So are you. And if we didn't have all these soldiers riding with us, I'd go right back to Tonto. I've been thinking about you too, Curly.
1: Me? What for?
0: Well, it's right funny you trailing the Ringo kid. I thought he was in the pen.
1: He was.
0: Busted out?
1: Yep, I heard that he was busting to get to Lordsburg to get even with the Plumber boys. But I aim to find the kid and put him back in the pen where he belongs.
0: Hey, ain't that a feller standing along the trail ahead?
1: Huh? Yep, seems to be. Better slow down, Buck. Give me room to swing my gun.
0: Whoa, girl, whoa! Wonder who he is. I don't remember no puncher being along this way. You're a United States Marshal, Curly. You ought to know him.
1: Hey, pull up careful. He ain't got no horse. He's carrying his saddle in one hand and holding a Winchester in the other.
0: Well, I'm sure glad he ain't Geronimo or the Ringo kid, that's all.
2: Give me room, Buck. It is the Ringo kid.
0: Yeah, I'm sure glad it... What?
1: Hello, kid. Ain't you far from home?
3: You mean prison, don't you, Curly? Well, I didn't expect you to be riding shotgun this trip. Going to Lordsburg?
1: I figured you'd be in Lordsburg by this time.
3: Lame horse. Got any room in the coach, Buck?
0: Well, I reckon so, Ringo.
3: Then you got another passenger.
1: Yeah, darn right we have. I'll take that Winchester, kid.
3: I ain't going to argue about it, Curly. But I just hate to part with a gun like this.
1: I guess you don't understand, Ringo. You're under arrest. Won't do you no good to monkey with that rifle, kid. We got a cavalry escort coming up behind.
3: Well, what do you know? I guess it's all right. Here's the gun, Curly.
1: Thanks. Now, just get in the coach and make yourself to home.
0: All right, come on, Sheriff.

0: something, Curly?
1: Nope.
0: Oh, excuse me. Well, why don't you say something? A man gets nervous sitting here like a mummy thinking about Indians.
1: You say something. You've been talking all day without making no sense.
0: Well, doggone it, here's something that makes sense. I've been peeking down back into the coach and I seen the Ringo Kid making eyes at Dallas. And she's making eyes at him.
1: That's rich. The Ringo Kid and Dallas the dance hall gal. Some match. He breaks out of jail, and she gets kicked out of town. Oh, my.

0: Can I help you down, Miss Dallas? Pretty high step. Oh, there.
1: Thanks.
0: Oh, just a minute.
1: Yes?
0: I just wanted to thank you for smiling at me in the coach.
1: Smiling at you?
0: Mm-hmm.
1: Oh, well, that isn't anything.
0: Yes, it is. To a fellow who's been in jail, it is. And, well, I appreciate it, Miss Dallas. You see, the others, except Doc Boone, they were kind of uppish. Not that I blame them.
1: Oh, I guess they don't mean to be.
0: Oh, I guess not. Only I... Well, I noticed sort of that they acted kind of that way to you, too.
1: Oh. Well, yes, I guess they did.
0: I didn't mean nothing by what I said. If I said something that offends, Well, I'm sorry.
1: I'm not offended.
0: I didn't get a chance to get acquainted with the folks on the stage. You know who they are?
1: Yes. That's Mrs. Mallory standing there. She's on her way to join her husband, Captain Mallory of the cavalry. You know Doc.
0: Mm-hmm.
1: And the man with the white hair and the little traveling bag is Mr. Gatewood, the banker from Tonto. The dark, tall man is Hatfield, the gambler. And the little wheezing man is Mr. Peacock. He's a whiskey salesman.
0: Thanks. I guess that covers everybody. Except you.
1: Me?
0: Yeah, sure. You're such a pretty gal to be traveling alone. You counting on meeting a husband somewhere along the line?
1: Husband? Why? No, I hadn't. No, I have no husband.
0: Good. I feel better, Dallas. Dallas, mind if I call you that?
1: No. No, I don't mind.
2: Hey, you! Ringo! Come on in here where I can keep an eye on you.
0: Why, sure, Curly. After you, ma'am.
3: Sakes, what are all you folks doing here?
2: Howdy, Maggie. Where's the soldiers was to meet us?
3: Ain't no soldiers except those that come with you. Billy and me didn't expect no stagecoach coming through with them Apaches raising Cain. We was just figuring on hitching up the buckboard and going into Tonto where it's safe.
4: You mean there are no troops here?
5: But my husband, Captain Mallory. I was told he was here.
3: He was, dearie. Got orders night before last to join the soldiers at Apache Wells.
6: Well, I guess we gotta turn back.
4: See here, you're the station agent. This coach started for Lordsburg, and it's your duty to get us there.
3: Mercy, mister. I'm just an agent. Ask the driver.
6: If the soldiers gotta go back, we all gotta go back.
7: Yes. I think, that as I feel, we should all go back.
0: I think we can get through all right, Curly.
2: Well, settle this by boat. Folks, if we push on, we can be in Apache Wells by sundown. Soldiers there will give us an escort as far as the ferry, and then it's only a hoot and a holler into Lordsburg.
6: Now, wait a minute.
2: We got four men can handle guns. Five with you, Ringo. Doc Boone can shoot, if sober.
8: As foul slander, Curly. When I was in training in 61 to put down the rebellion in the South...
2: Later on, Doc, later on. Now, Mrs. Mallory... I don't aim to put no lady into danger without she votes for it.
5: I've traveled all the way here from Virginia. I'm determined to get to my husband. I won't be separated any longer.
2: And what's your vote, mister?
0: Where's your manners, Curly? Ain't you gonna ask this lady first?
2: Huh? Oh, well, what do you say?
1: What difference does it make? What does it matter?
4: I demand that we go on. I stand on my legal rights.
2: We'll count that as a vote. What do you say, Hatfield?
9: To Lordsburg. If Mrs. Mallory can go, I can. In fact... It's my duty as a gentleman to protect her.
2: You, Doc?
8: I, sir, am not only a philosopher, I'm also a fatalist. Mm. Somewhere, sometime, there may be the right bullet or the wrong bottle waiting for Josiah Boone. Why worry where or when?
2: Yes or no?
8: Having this wisdom, sir, I have always courted danger. During the late war, when I had the honor, sir, to serve the Union under our great President Abraham Lincoln...
2: Do you want to go back?
8: No!
2: Mr. Peacock, you!
7: But I would like to go, brother. I want to reach the bosom of my dear family. But I may never reach the bosom if we go on. Brother, I think it best we should go back to the bosom. I mean the soldiers.
2: Me, Ringo, and Buck vote to go on, and that settles it. So you better all wash and have a bite to eat, folks. Then we'll hit the trail again.
3: Good. Set right in, folks. It's hot and ready.
4: Another delay.
6: Boy, I could eat a coyote.
2: Later on. Get out there and hitch up.
0: Yeah, Dallas. You're going down where no folks are sitting. Take this chair right by Miss Mallory.
1: Oh, but I... Well, thank you.
9: I think, Mrs. Mallory, you would find it cooler at the other end of the table, near the window.
5: I'm sure I would. Thank you, Mr. Hatfield.
4: I think I'd find it cooler there, too.
0: Well, it looks like I got the plague, don't it?
5: Oh, no. No, it's not you. It's...
0: Well, I guess you can't break out of prison and into society the same week. I'm pretty dumb for sitting down with a lady like you. Thanks again for being kind to me, not moving away like they did.
1: Oh, no, please. You don't understand.
0: Will you have the bread, ma'am?
9: Mrs. Mallory, are you ill?
5: No, it's just... I'll be all right. You're very kind. Why?
9: In the world I live in, one doesn't often see a lady, Mrs. Mallory.
5: But they say you are a gambler.
9: Yes, my dear. I guess I am.
5: Have you ever been in Virginia, Mr. Hatfield?
9: I had the honor of being in your father's regiment.
5: Oh? But I don't seem to recall the name of Hatfield.
9: It's what I'm called now.
4: Everybody up! Come on, folks! Next stop, Apache Wells!

0: got to change horses.
1: You yelled that the last time.
0: Well, shucks, I know it. I got to yell something, don't I? You want them to think we're stopping for Indians?
1: Get the folks back, Chris, while we change horses. We're pushing right through to Lordsburg.
2: Aye, you come without the soldiers?
0: Sure, we wasn't scared. Never seen an Apache, did we, Curly?
1: Where's the cavalry, Chris?
0: Yeah, where is the soldier?
2: There is no soldiers. The soldiers are gone.
3: My husband. Where's Captain Mallory? Where is he?
2: You, his wife, I think.
3: Yes, where is he? Did he go with his men?
2: Si, senor. A little, what you call it, skirmish with the Apaches last night. The soldier take Captain Mallory to Lordsburg. I think he get hurt.
3: Hurt?
1: Bad.
2: Yes.
3: Mrs. Mallory, let me. Oh, Mrs. Mallory, she's fainted.
1: Ah, carry her. She'll be all right. Get some water, somebody.
4: Take her in, Curly. Put her to bed.
1: Huh? To bed? Well, we got to get hitched and on the trail for Lordsburg.
4: Put that woman to bed. Here, Peacock, take this bottle of whiskey. Guard it with your life until I'm finished.
0: Here, I got the water, Curly.
4: Take the water in the kitchen with Dallas. Boil it. Boil plenty of it.
0: Boil it? But, Doc, it's about 200 in the shade right now.
4: I said boil water. Plenty of water.
5: Look here, you sot. What are you trying to do? I've got to get to Lordsburg.
4: You'll get to Lordsburg. Well, that woman is fit to travel again.
0: Again? Well, what's the matter with her?
4: She's gonna have a baby. Now, come on, help get me sober.

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But first, we want to thank United Artists and Walter Wanger for making this story available. 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And now, the House of Squibb presents part two of Academy Award, starring Claire Trevor as Dallas and Randolph Scott as the Ringo Kid in Stagecoach.

0: was that?
1: Just an old coyote, Hatfield.
0: That was no coyote. Listen.
1: No, that wasn't no coyote.
0: Why?
1: It's a baby.
2: And that's enough of card playing for me tonight. Looks like Doc brought it off all right. Good boy, Doc.
0: Well?
3: It's a girl.
4: A girl? Well, three cheers for old Doc Boone.
5: Huh? Quiet. Mrs. Mallory must not be disturbed.
0: How is Mrs. Mallory? Oh,
3: she's going to be all right.
1: Well, doggone. And I thought that little critter was a coyote howling.

0: Who's there?
1: You oughtn't go too far, Miss Dallas. Apaches like to sneak up and pick off strays.
0: Oh.
1: I watched you with that baby. You look, well, nice. Oh, you visiting in Lordsburg?
0: No, I have friends there. Look, why don't you escape, Ringo? Why don't you escape?
1: I aim to, Miss Dallas, in Lordsburg.
0: Why Lordsburg? Why don't you get over the border?
1: My father and brother were shot down by plumbers. I guess you don't know how it feels to lose your own folks that way.
0: My people were killed by the Indians. I was just a kid. There was a massacre in the Superstition Mountains.
1: That's tough on a girl. It's a hard country.
0: You have to live, no matter what happens.
1: Yeah, that's it. Look, Dallas, you got no folks, neither have I. Maybe I'm crazy to ask you, but, well, I still got a ranch across the border. It's a nice place. Trees, grass, a house half built. You see, I'm asking, well, what I mean is, a man could live there, and a woman. Oh, I guess I'm crazy being so close to you like this.
0: But you don't know me. You don't know who I am, or what I am.
1: I know all I want to know. You're the kind of a girl a man wants to marry.
2: What's it doing out here, kid? Oh, it's you, Dallas. You come along, kid. Stick close to the reservation. Time we bed it down, too. We gotta hit the trail come morning early. Geronimo or no Geronimo.

0: Well, good morning, Dallas.
1: Hello, Doc.
0: Fine morning. I hear you stayed up all night with my patient. Thanks.
1: Well, I slept some in the rocker.
2: Hey, ho, hey, everybody up! Get your breakfast, folks. The stagecoach is leaving on its last lap. Next stop, Lordsburg. Everybody up!
3: It's about time.
0: Good morning.
1: Good morning.
0: I laid awake most of the night, wondering what you'd have said if Curly hadn't busted in. You didn't answer what I asked you last night.
1: Ringo, why don't you escape? There's a horse out there in the corral. Curly won't go after you. He can't leave the passengers in this fix.
0: But I gotta go to Lordsburg. Won't you go to my ranch and wait for me?
1: Wait for a dead man? You haven't got a chance, and you know it. It was 3-1 when the plumber swore you killed the foreman. It'll be 3-1 in Lordsburg.
0: There's some things a man just can't run away from.
1: But how can you talk about your life and my life when you're throwing him away?
0: Well, what do you want me to do?
1: Would it make us any happier if Luke Plummer was dead? One of his brothers would be after you with a gun. We'd never be safe. I don't want that kind of life, Ringo.
0: I don't see what else I can do.
1: Go now. Get away. Forget Lordsburg. Forget the Plummers. Make for the border and I'll come.
0: You mean that?
1: I do.
0: Won't you come along with me?
1: Well, I can't leave Mrs. Mallory and her baby. I'll come to you from Lordsburg, I swear it.
0: I ought to have my rifle.
1: I got it for you last night. Now go on, Ringo. Saddle up and ride. Ride for the border.

0: Ringo! 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
1: Ringo! Ride! 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Don't stop now!
0: Get off that horse! Turn off!
1: Oh, why did you stop? You had a chance! Curly couldn't have caught you.
2: I couldn't leave you now, Dallas.
0: Give me your hands, kid. I'm putting the irons on you this time.
2: You don't have to, Curly. I'm not running away.
0: I'll say you ain't.
2: Look at them hills.
0: Smoke signals.
2: Listen.
0: War drums. Geronimo's Apaches.
2: Right. Waiting.
0: Come on.

0: we're doing something mighty foolhardy, trying to run through these hills and them full of Indians.
1: We don't know they are yet. Keep running.
0: Hey, come on. Oh, run, Joe Cunyard, run. Hey, Curly, don't you think you ought to take the cuffs off Ringo? He's mighty handy with a gun.
1: You drive them horses. I'll worry about the kid.
0: All right. Come on, boy. Hey.

0: Cash?
1: So am I, Doc.
2: I've got three rounds.
1: Save him. Dallas, haven't you got a smile for me?
3: Oh, sure, Ringo, sure.
1: Thanks.
4: Ringo, one step. Get out there on the lead horse.
1: Right. So long, Dallas.
5: Wait, don't you hear it?
1: Yeah, what, ma'am?
5: A bugle. Cavalry.
2: Let me see. She's right. Soldiers from Lordsburg.
5: Ringo. Oh.

0: out, folks. Lordsburg, last stop.
1: Hold it, Buck. You all right?
0: Sure, Curly. Just a scratch. Whoa. Now, this is the end of the line.
1: Watch it, boys. Mrs. Mallory's a sick woman. Get a stretcher. Take it easy. We've got a dead man in there, too.
2: Where's Mrs. Mallory?
1: She's all right.
2: Well, tell her husband, Captain Mallory's out of danger.
0: Tell the captain he ain't. He's a papa. Well, so long, Dallas.
3: So long, boys.
4: Well, Curly, we're in Lordsburg.
1: Yeah, kid, this is it.
4: Could you spare me an hour?
1: I don't know, kid.
4: My well still goes, Curly. I'll be back in an hour.
1: All right, kid, I'll trust you.
4: Could I take my gun?
1: Sure, why not? It ain't loaded.
4: I borrowed 3 shells from Gatewood.
1: 3?
0: One for each of the plumber boys, eh?
4: Yes, Buck, 1 for each of them.
1: You're out on parole for an hour, Ringo. That's all I want to know about it. 1 hour.
4: Wait, Dallas. Ain't you walking the wrong way? This way is the bad side of town, the dance halls and the... Dallas, wait.
3: Let go. Let go of me. I told you not to follow me.
4: But you can't go down there.
3: That's where I'm going.
4: I ask you to marry me.
3: I'll never forget you asked me, Ringo. That's something.
4: See them scars? Handcuffs. Scars wear off, Dallas. I ain't gonna give you a chance to forget me.
3: No. Please, Ringo. Let me go now.
5: Señor. Señor Ringo. Listen. Have a care, señor. They are waiting around the turn in the road.
4: Thanks, amigo. Thanks. I'll be ready.
3: No, Ringo, no.
4: Wait for me here, Dallas. Wait for me right here. I'll be back.
3: Ringo, come back!

0: it, Curly. I got corns on my driving seat. Now we gotta sit on this buckboard. What for?
1: Shut up, Buck. We're waiting for Ringo.
0: That's gonna be some wait with them three plumber brothers a-laying for him. Three against one.
1: Shut up! She's waiting, ain't she?
0: Gallus? Well, heck, Curly, she's gotta wait. She's in law. Hey, look, them shadows. Three of them.
1: I see them. Plumbers.
0: Them's big shadows, Curly.
1: Shut up. I'm looking for the other shadow.
0: There it is. That's him, Curly. That tall shadow. Straight as an arrow.
1: Dallas.
2: What?
1: He said to wait.
2: Wait? Yeah. I'll be waiting. Forever now. What chance would he have? What? Ringo. Oh, Ringo.
3: Hello, Dallas. I told you I'd be back for a little while.
2: Ringo, your arm, it's soaked with blood.
1: Get up here, Dallas, on this wagon. You got to drive.
3: You mean she can stay with me a while, Curly?
1: Yeah, for a little while. Let her drive. You nurse that arm.
3: Thanks.
1: Got a good hold on them reins, Dallas?
2: Yes, Curly. I've got him.
1: All right, then. Yeah! Yeah! Yeah!
0: Now, what's the idea of making them horses run away?
1: Don't be so dumb, Buck. Them nags won't stop till that buckboard is over the border.
0: But you let Ringo get away.
1: Yeah, Buck. I guess I did it that. Now, wasn't that disgraceful careless?
0: Why, Curly, you ain't such a bad hombre after all.

0: Imagine you are now looking down into a room where figures, gowned and masked in spotless white, are working under the brilliant light of huge sterilizing lamps. At first glance, you might well believe yourself to be in the operating room of a modern hospital. But what you're actually seeing is one of the rooms at the Squibb Laboratories where products such as influenza virus vaccine or penicillin are packed. The most sterile conditions possible are always maintained there. Even the air is sterilized. No operating room anywhere is more scientifically safeguarded against contamination. It's just one example of the endless precautions taken by the House of Squibb to ensure the uniformity, purity, and efficacy of all the many Squibb products. Through such responsible service in the cause of human health, Squibb has earned its worldwide reputation as a name you can trust. Next week, another great picture. The House of Squibb will present Academy Awards starring Ronald Colman in If I Were King. Stagecoach was written for radio by Frank Wilson with an original musical score composed and conducted by Leith Stevens. Our producer-director is Dee Engelbach. Randolph Scott, whom you enjoyed as Ringo in today's performance, can now be seen in RKO's Bad Man's Territory. Claire Trevor, who played Dallas, will soon be seen...
1: 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Here's an episode of Challenge of the Yukon. This episode originally aired Wednesday, May 4th, 1949, 77 years ago today. Its title, The Sparrow.
2: Now, as gunshots echo across the windswept, snow-covered reaches of the wild Northwest, Quaker Puff Wheat and Quaker Puff Rice, the breakfast cereal shot from guns, present the Challenge of the Yukon. It's Yukon King, swiftest and strongest lead dog of the Northwest, blazing the trail for Sergeant Preston of the Northwest Mounted Police in his relentless pursuit of lawbreakers.
3: On King! On, you Huskies!
2: Gold. Gold discovered in the Yukon. A stampede to the Klondike in a wild race for riches. Back to the days of the gold rush. With Quaker Puff Wheat and Quaker Puff Rice, bringing you the adventures of Sergeant Preston and his wonder dog, Yukon King, as they meet the Challenge of the Yukon. Say, get set. In just a few minutes, you're going to hear something terrific. Quaker Puff Wheat and Quaker Puff Rice, the swell-tasting, ready-to-serve breakfast cereal shot from guns, are making a special offer to you listeners. We know you fellas and girls like dogs, so keep listening. We've a big surprise for every single one of you. Sergeant Preston had been summoned to the office of Inspector Maynard at Mounted Headquarters in Dawson City. The great dog King rested at his master's feet as they listened to the inspector saying...
4: Sergeant, have you ever heard of a crook called the Sparrow?
5: I certainly have, sir. From what they say, he's just about the slickest crook in the States.
4: He may soon be the slickest crook in the territory.
5: You mean he's coming to the Yukon, sir?
4: That's right, Sergeant. They think the Sparrow has his eye on a New York millionaire named J. Hamilton Rudge.
5: This man Rudge coming to the Yukon, too?
4: Yes. He was planning to sail from Seattle soon after this letter was written.
5: I see. And when he arrives, the Sparrow will probably be hovering somewhere close by.
4: It seems to be the general opinion, Sergeant. Now then, Rudge will dock at Skagway and travel overland to Whitehorse. Whitehorse, he'll embark on the Yukon Queen, sailing downriver to Dawson.
5: The Yukon Queen, eh? It's the last boat of the season.
4: Right, Sergeant. So, if the Sparrow really is after Rudge's bankroll, he's pretty sure to be on that boat.
5: I take it that I'm to be on board, too, sir?
4: You are, Sergeant, but not in uniform. I want you to travel as an ordinary passenger in civilian clothes.
5: So what about King, sir? Can he come along?
4: Well, Sergeant, I don't know about that. Oh, go ahead. Take him.
5: Thank you, sir.
4: Now, I want you to protect this Rudge fellow, Sergeant, without revealing yourself, of course. And at the same time, I want you to see if you can't get a line on the Sparrow.
2: Ten days later, Sergeant Preston stood at the rail of the Yukon Queen as the steamer pulled away from the landing at Whitehorse. The Mountie was dressed in civilian clothes, and at his side was the great dog King. A few feet away stood another passenger, an elderly man with side whiskers and gold eyeglasses. Sergeant Preston introduced himself as Mr. Smith.
6: Smith, I suppose there are quite a few Smiths up here in the Yukon. My card, sir.
5: Well, thank you. J. Hamilton Rudge, New York City. I'm glad to know you, Mr. Rudge. You're a long way from home.
6: Well, I'm on my way to Dawson on mining business. Confound it all.
5: What's the matter?
6: That woman coming this way, she's been hounding me ever since I left Seattle.
7: Oh, there you are, dear Mr. Rudge.
6: How do you do?
7: What a simply beautiful dog. What breed is he?
5: Why, he's an Alaskan Malamute, Miss...
7: Oh, perhaps Mr. Rudge will be good enough to introduce us.
6: Miss Laverne, may I present Mr. Smith?
5: How do you do?
7: It is so reassuring to meet a strong man when one is traveling alone in a rough and unsettled country like the Yukon.
6: You'll have to excuse me. I must get back.
5: This is your first trip to the territory, Miss Laverne?
7: My very first. The manager of the music hall simply begged me to come to Dawson.
5: I take it you're in the theatrical business.
7: Oh, yes, I'm an actress, Mr. Smith. And no doubt you'll recognize my full name when I tell you I'm Cleo Laverne.
5: Well, I'm afraid I'm not familiar with the stage.
7: Oh. Well, it's such a thrilling experience coming to a wild new country like this. Seeing all these pine trees and mountains and everything. Tell me, is it true that it gets very cold up here?
5: I've seen it hit 70 below.
7: Oh, surely you're joking.
5: Don't worry, it won't get that cold for a few months yet. The looks of the sky, though, I'd say it's going to snow before morning.
7: Oh, dear me. Perhaps I'd better go and unpack my furs. I'll see you at dinner, Mr. Smith. And I'll see you again, too, doggy.
2: Cleo Laverne walked toward the door of her cabin, which was located only a few yards from the point where Sergeant Preston and King were standing. A moment later, the great dog growled and sprang erect at the sound of a muffled scream.
5: That came from Miss Laverne's cabin. Come on, boy. What's wrong, Miss Laverne?
7: Over there! My bunk!
5: A man.
7: Is he dead?
5: About as dead as a man can get with a knife through his heart.
7: Oh, Mr. Smith, I think I'm going to faint.
5: Try to keep a grip on yourself, Miss Laverne, and tell me what happened.
7: I merely came in the cabin and started to take off my coat and hat. And then I noticed him lying there.
5: You know who he is?
7: I've never seen him before in my life.
5: We'd better go notify the captain.
2: Minutes later, Captain Goodall, skipper of the Yukon Queen, eyed the two passengers sternly as they returned to Cleo Laverne's cabin.
8: Is this your cabin, Miss Laverne?
7: Yes, Captain. It's this one right here.
8: Well, where's the corpse?
7: Right over there. Oh, it's gone.
8: Gone? Oh. Yes. If it was ever there.
5: It was there, all right.
8: I suppose it got up and walked away, all by itself. There's not even a bloodstain on the bunk.
5: The corpse was lying face down with a knife in its back. It happens there was very little blood.
8: Mr. Smith, I don't take kindly to hoaxes. Now, good day to you.
7: Oh, Mr. Smith, what a horrible situation. What on earth are we going to do?
5: I think perhaps I can convince Captain Goodall that we're not joking. You stay here with Miss Laverne, boy. I'll go up and talk to the captain again.
2: At sight of the sergeant, Captain Goodall's face turned red with anger.
8: I've already told you, Mr. Smith, that passengers are not allowed on the navigation bridge.
5: It's important I talk to you where we can't be overheard by the other passengers.
8: Yeah. What is it this time? Another corpse?
5: Take a look at these credentials, please.
8: The holder of these credentials is traveling on official police business and is to be given every possible assistance. Signed, Inspector Maynard, Northwest Mounted Police. Well, if you're a Mountie, where's your uniform?
5: One of the passengers on this ship is a crook from the States called the Sparrow. I'm traveling in civilian clothing in hope of discovering his or her identity.
8: Yes, I owe you an apology.
5: No need to apologize. Now then, Captain, about that corpse. The man was middle-aged, very swarthy, and had a black mustache. Does that description sound familiar?
8: No, I can't say that it does.
5: How many passengers are you carrying this trip?
8: Five, counting you and Miss LeVar.
5: And how many cabins are there?
8: Ten. Each passenger is separated from the person next to him by an empty cabin.
5: The murderer certainly didn't throw the corpse overboard in broad daylight. So the chances are it's in one of those ten cabins.
8: Right. We'll make a search at once.
9: Sergeant Preston and Captain Goodall searched the five empty cabins and also the dining cabin at the end of the passageway, but found no trace of the missing corpse.
5: Guess we'll have to try the occupied cabins. You say there were three other passengers aboard besides Miss Laverne and myself.
8: That's right. Here's Mr. Mason's cabin right here.
10: Yeah, what is it?
8: May we come in?
10: Sure, come ahead. Make yourself right at home.
8: Mr. Mason, this is Mr. Smith of Dawson City.
10: Glad to know you, Smith. Pete Mason's the name.
5: Up here to hunt gold, Mr. Mason?
10: No, not gold. It's stories I'm after.
5: Oh, you're a writer?
10: Newspaper man, Seattle Post-Intelligencer.
8: Mr. Mason, we're looking for a corpse.
10: What? A corpse? Well, Captain, I may look pretty green around the gills, but I'm not dead yet.
8: I'm afraid this is serious, Mr. Mason. Another passenger discovered a dead man in her cabin a short time ago. When she and Mr. Smith came up on the bridge to tell me about it, the corpse disappeared.
10: Well, it didn't float in here, Captain, if that's what you're thinking.
8: You mind if we look around?
10: Not at all. Look under my bunk, look in the closet, look anywhere you please. I'll be only too happy if you can turn up a dead man. What a headline that would make. Post reporter finds corpse in cabin.
8: Yeah, I guess you're right. There's no dead man around here. Sorry we disturbed you, Mr. Mason. Come along, Mr. Smith.
10: Hey, not so fast, Captain. You're not leaving me out of this.
8: Oh, very well. This next cabin we're coming to belongs to a Mr. Hobart.
11: Who is it?
8: It's Captain Goodall. I'd like to speak to you.
10: Well?
8: May we come in?
10: All of you?
8: Sorry. Should have introduced you. Mr. Leo Hobart, this is Mr. Mason of Seattle.
10: How do you do? How do you do?
8: Mr. Smith of Dawson City.
5: I didn't catch the name of your city, Mr. Hobart. Where'd you say you were from?
10: I didn't say.
8: Mr. Hobart, we're here on a matter of murder.
10: Murder?
8: That's right. A dead man was discovered in one of... What was that?
5: Sounded like Mr. Rudge. Come on, we'd better investigate.
2: We'll continue our story in just a moment. In just a moment, Quaker Puffed Wheat and Quaker Puffed Rice bring you that big surprise. But first, here is Sergeant Preston.
5: As you boys and girls know, my closest friend and companion is my dog, King. Right, fella? Naturally, I feel that everyone should love and understand dogs. And you should recognize and know the different kinds of breeds. Dogs are truly man's best friend.
2: Fellas and girls, we're sure you agree with Sergeant Preston. That's why today we're making you listeners a very special offer. 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Each package contains two different dog cards. And they're yours at no extra cost. Think of all the different kinds of dogs you can collect. Favorite dogs you know, like Cocker Spaniel and St. Bernard. Or strange breeds like Saluki or Otterhound. Best of all, there's Sergeant Preston's Wonder Dog Yukon King. Yes, you can get an exciting trading card of King. 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The real King himself in color.
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2: 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Now to continue our story. Pete Mason, a Seattle newspaper man, joined Sergeant Preston and Captain Goodall in their search for a missing corpse aboard the steamer Yukon Queen. The three men were about to search the cabin of another passenger named Leo Hobart when suddenly a call for help rang out.
11: Help! Help! What was that?
5: Sounded like Mr. Rudge. Come on, we'd better investigate.
11: Mr. Rudge. Roger, are you all right?
12: I most certainly am not all right. I've been robbed, sir, aboard your ship, and by heavens...
11: Calm down, Mr. Rudge. Tell us what was stolen.
12: I'll tell you what was stolen. A jewel box containing two sets of diamond studs and over $10,000 in cash.
5: You sure you had the box when you came aboard?
12: Of course I'm sure. It was right here in my suitcase not more than a half an hour ago.
8: Mr. Rudge, we'll find that jewel box if I have to go over this ship with a fine-tooth comb.
12: Yes.
8: Beginning right now, we're going to search every inch of every cabin on the Yukon Queen.
9: King rejoined his master when the search party arrived at the cabin of Cleo Laverne. The great dog was puzzled. He wondered why his master had not given him the job of tracking down whatever was missing. A short time later, the party approached Sergeant Preston's own cabin.
12: Well, Smith, we've searched every cabin but yours.
10: Yeah, mine even got a second going over.
8: That doesn't mean we suspect you, Mr. Mason. The first time we searched your cabin, we were looking for a corpse. A dead body won't fit into a suitcase or a drawer, but a jewel box might.
10: Sure, sure, I realize that. Oh, is this your cabin, Smith?
5: This is it.
12: What's the matter with that dog?
5: Offhand, I couldn't say.
8: Suppose you open your luggage, Mr. Smith, while we try the drawers in the bunk.
5: All right, Captain.
8: Yeah, that jewel box doesn't seem to be anywhere around here either.
10: What about that closet over there?
7: Goodness, the dog is scratching at the closet door.
5: I'll take a look.
13: Oh! Holy smoke! A dead man.
5: Yes. The corpse that was taken from Miss Laverne's cabin.
8: He certainly wasn't one of the passengers. He must have sneaked aboard while we were tied up at Whitehorse.
5: Any of you recognize him?
10: Yeah, I do.
8: Oh, you?
10: His name is Trigger Joe Fernandez.
5: That nickname sounds as though he might have been a crook.
10: He was one of the worst gunmen in the States.
12: How do you happen to know so much about him?
10: Newspaper men get to know lots of things, Mr. Rudge. Like, for instance, the fact that Trigger Joe was gunning for another crook named the Sparrow.
5: You're well informed, Mr. Mason.
10: Look, Smith, let's stop playing games and tell these people who you really are.
5: Suppose you tell them if you're so sure of yourself.
10: You're Sergeant Preston of the Northwest Mounted Police. And that dog of yours is Yukon King.
5: Was that a guess?
10: It was a cinch. In case you don't know it, Sergeant, we've heard about you and that dog of yours even way down in Seattle.
14: Well, if he's a Mountie, why is he operating in plain clothes?
10: I bet I can answer that one, too, Hobart. It's because he's on the trail of that crook I mentioned a second ago, the one named the Sparrow.
7: You mean this Sparrow, or whatever you call him, is somewhere on board this boat?
10: I'll go farther than that. I'll bet he's standing in this cabin right now.
12: But
10: isn't that right, Sergeant?
5: You're doing the talking, Mason.
7: Oh, Sergeant Preston. If what Mr. Mason says is true, we may all be murdered in our sleep. I demand protection.
5: Very well. King can stay in your cabin tonight to guard you, if you like.
12: Well, that's all very fine. But what about my jewel box?
8: We'll find that box if I have to search this ship from stem to stern. All of you except Sergeant Preston, go to your cabins. Stay there until the search is completed. That's an order.
9: A thorough search was made of the entire ship, but no trace of the missing jewel box could be found. That night, Sergeant Preston was awakened by a gentle tapping at the door of his cabin.
5: Huh? Yes, what is it? Who's there? That's funny. I'm almost sure I heard someone at the door. Maybe I better take a look.

0: Sergeant dressed hastily and went down the passageway to the dining cabin. As he pushed open the door, he paused and listened intently for the sound of human breathing. Hearing nothing, he stepped across the threshold. And at that moment, the butt of a pistol came crashing down on his head. A moment later, the rear door of the dining cabin opened. Outside in the darkness, snow was falling and a harsh wind was lashing the waters of the Yukon. No one saw or heard the unconscious body of the sergeant being dragged across the deck to the stern rail of the ship.
1: Go, Monty. There.
0: Meanwhile, the great dog King was scratching frantically at the door of Cleo Laverne's cabin. He had caught the scent of his master as Sergeant Preston passed by the door on his way to the dining cabin. And a moment later, the dog's keen ears had heard a groan and the sound of a falling body. Instinctively, King knew that his master was in deadly peril. Again and again, the great husky reared up on his hind legs and sought to turn the knob, but the door was bolted. Finally, King trotted over to the bunk where Cleo Laverne lay sleeping and tugged at the blankets.
2: What is it? What's the matter?
3: King, is something wrong?
2: Oh, so that's it. You just want to go out. Well, I suppose the sooner I let you out, the sooner I'll get back to sleep.
0: King dashed down the passageway to the dining cabin. The door was ajar, and King pushed it open easily with his nose. Inside, he caught the scent of his master clinging close to the floor. King followed the scent to the rear door of the dining cabin. The door was closed, but King worked it open with his paws and raced across the open deck toward the stern of the ship. Without hesitation, he leaped the rail and plunged into the swirling waters below. The cold water had shocked Sergeant Preston back to consciousness, but he was still weak and dazed, and the chilling effect of the icy water had almost paralyzed his muscles.
4: King! King! Are you... King boy, I'd have known you'd come to save me. It'll be a long pull, fella. Long pull.
0: The great dog and his master struck out desperately for the riverbank, but the current was swift and treacherous. As they neared land, Sergeant Preston's last ounce of strength finally gave out.
4: It's no use, King. I can't hold up any longer.
0: Seizing his master's coat in his powerful jaws, King struggled on through the raging torrent. Minutes later, he dragged his half-conscious burden ashore.
4: Oh, good old King. Once again, I owe my life to you, fella. Yes, I better get up and get moving before I freeze to death. Yes, boy, I see it, too. It's like a lighted cabin. Let's head for it.
0: At the cabin, Sergeant Preston borrowed dry clothes and a sled and dog team. Without further delay, he pushed along the coast to Selkirk. The Yukon Queen was tied up to the landing at Selkirk when Sergeant Preston and King went aboard the following morning. The sergeant had changed his clothes at the local Mountie post and was now wearing the red-coated uniform of the force. Captain Goodall greeted him with a look of open-mouthed astonishment.
5: Am I seeing ghosts? Or are you Sergeant Preston?
6: I'm no ghost, Captain, and neither is King.
5: But man alive, what happened to you? We thought you'd fallen overboard during the night.
6: Fallen's not quite the word for it. I was slugged and then thrown overboard.
5: What? But how in the world did you get to shore? I didn't think anyone could stay alive in that water last night.
6: I'd be a dead man right now, Captain, if King hadn't jumped after me and pulled me ashore. Luckily, it was near a cabin, and I was able to borrow a sled to get to Selkirk.
5: No wonder they say King is worth his weight in gold.
6: All the passengers still aboard?
5: They are. I've been holding them till the law could arrive to investigate the murder.
6: And suppose you ask them all to assemble in the dining cabin. I think it's about time we clipped the sparrow's wings.
0: 10 minutes later, Sergeant Preston faced the assembled passengers in the dining cabin.
7: Sergeant, aren't you going to tell us what happened to you?
6: Yes, Mr. Mason, I am. Last night, a note was slipped under my door. The note said that if I'd meet the sender in 5 minutes, he or she would tell me the identity of the sparrow. When I went to keep the rendezvous, I was slugged and thrown overboard. Luckily, King jumped after me and dragged me ashore.
8: When you got this note telling you to come to the dining cabin, did you know then who had sent it?
6: I had a few suspicions, Mr. Rudd, that was all. Now I know for sure.
7: Well, don't keep us in suspense, Sergeant. Tell us who it was.
6: Before I make any accusations, I'd better tell...

0: my reasons. In the first place, there's not much doubt that it was the Sparrow who killed Trigger Joe Fernandez.
1: Are you sure of that, Sergeant?
0: The Sparrow's the only person aboard who had any motive for killing him. We know Fernandez was out to get the Sparrow. He probably sneaked aboard at White Horse and lay in wait in the Sparrow's cabin. When the Sparrow came aboard, Fernandez probably tried to kill him. Instead, he himself ended up with a knife through his heart.
2: That makes sense, all right. But why pull that disappearing act with a corpse?
0: He probably figured it would confuse us. And, too, it may have tickled his perverted sense of humor.
3: Well, you still haven't told us who the Sparrow is.
0: The Sparrow had to be one of you four people. Oh. Miss Cleo Laverne, Mr. Pete Mason, Mr. Leo Hobart, or Mr. J. Hamilton Rudd. Last night, I definitely eliminated Miss Laverne as a suspect.
4: Me?
2: How, Sergeant?
0: Because King was standing guard over her. Unless King had been killed or drugged himself, she never could have carried out an attack on me.
4: As a matter of fact, I was sound asleep until King woke me up.
0: And I was pretty sure Mr. Hobart wasn't the Sparrow either, because I remembered having seen him in Dawson City. Last night, when I was on my way to Selkirk here, I remembered who he was.
3: And, who am I?
0: You're Lewis Howard of the Howard Mining Syndicate.
1: Well,
0: I suppose you've got some mining deal underway, and you're traveling incognito to steal a march on your competitors.
3: Well, looks like you've guessed my guilty secret, Sergeant.
0: That left two possible suspects, Mr. Mason and Mr. Rudge.
5: And how did you decide between us?
0: The thing that decided me was the theft of your jewel box.
5: Well, you knew I couldn't be the Sparrow because I wouldn't rob myself.
0: On the contrary, Mr. Rudge, I decided you were the Sparrow because a while ago, you mentioned that the note that was slipped under my door said to come to the dining cabin. No one on the ship knew where the rendezvous took place except myself and the person who slugged me.
5: Hey, you're pretty smart, Marty. And it's not going to do you a bit of good.
0: You'd better put away that gun, Sparrow.
5: Hey, your sermons, Redcoat. Get back against the wall, all of you. Don't try any funny stuff when I step out of this door.
0: It's no use, Sparrow.
5: Don't come any closer, Preston. I'll put a bullet right between your eyes.
0: You're not going to shoot me or anyone else. You see, I thought you might try to make a break, so I posted King right outside that door.
6: Peggy, King! Hold up! All right, I'll take that gun.
0: All right, King. On guard. Now then, Sparrow, on your feet. You're under arrest in the name of the Queen.
5: All right, buddy. Hey, I guess you've got me. But if it hadn't been for that door...
0: You'd have killed me last night, and you'd have gotten away just now. You're right, Sparrow. But fortunately, King's always on the job when I need him, aren't you, fella? Yes, boy. Thanks to you, this case is closed.
7: 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They feature true-to-life photographs in full color of real dogs. Exciting dogs like Great Dane, Irish Wolfhound, Collie, Bloodhound, and many others. And think of it, you get King himself. 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Hurry! Be first to get these swell official Challenge of the Yukon dog picture cards. 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You get these thrilling dog picture cards in packages of wheat or rice shot from guns. There's no extra cost. And you get not one, but two cards in each package. So shake a leg. Hurry to your grocer for Quaker Puffed Wheat and Quaker Puffed Rice. These radio dramas, a feature of the Challenge of the Yukon Incorporated, are created and produced by George W. Trendle, directed by Fred Flowerday, and supervised by Charles D. Livingston. The part of Sergeant Preston is played by Paul Sutton. They are brought to you every Monday, Wednesday, and Friday at the same time by Quaker Puffed Wheat and Quaker Puffed Rice, the breakfast cereal shot from guns. Listen Friday when Sergeant Preston and Yukon King meet the Challenge of the Yukon in the case of
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0: I knew that Amos Benbow was not as hard-hearted as he pretended to be, so I thought it'd be all right to leave his granddaughter with him. I thought she'd be safe. I didn't suspect that bank robbers would choose his home as a hideout. That was when the trouble began.
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1: 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You just heard an episode of Challenge of the Yukon, which originally aired Wednesday, May 4th, 1949, 77 years ago today. Its title? The Sparrow. Here's an episode of The Lone Ranger, which originally aired Wednesday, May 4th, 1938, 88 years ago today, titled The Bart Colt Gang.

A fiery horse with the speed of light, a cloud of dust, and a hearty high-o, Silver, the Lone Ranger.

0: phantom figure of the plains has become a legend throughout the western United States. The record of his stirring deeds has been handed down, not through the written pages of history, but by word of mouth from generation to generation. Wherever the masked rider of justice rode, adventure went with him. And now the danger trail is brought to life once more. The Lone Ranger rides again.
1: Come on, Silver! Stretch out those great legs of yours! We must bring Bart Colt to justice! Hail, Silver! Away!
0: As Silver raced by, we heard the Lone Ranger say that Bart Colt's gang must be captured. In the first scene of our Lone Ranger drama, we see Bart and his men as they ride toward the town of Brown's Crossing. They are following a seldom-used trail after an attack upon the ranch of old Zack Andrews. Bart is speaking.
2: Man, if this scheme works, we're going to make us more money than we ever made before.
3: Yeah.
2: Now, how much cash we get at old Zack's place, Jim?
3: Close to $1,000 in gold and folding money, boss.
4: Besides the stock, the rest of the boys run up in the hills.
2: $1,000 in cash, a couple of $1,000 worth of beef critters. That ain't a bad day's work.
3: It sure ain't.
2: But if Dave Sanders does what I figure he'll do, that won't be nothing to what we lay our hands on before the day's over.
4: You think he was fooled, Bart?
2: Never seen a fellow was fooled more.
3: And he was mad enough to believe anything.
2: Are you tied up, Dave, the way I told you to?
4: It won't take him 10 minutes to get them ropes off of him. He's probably high-tailing for town right now as fast as a horse can take him there.
2: When he gets to town, he'll tell his brother we're riding to Silver Springs to raid the bank.
3: There's just one thing, boss.
2: What's that?
3: Well, Dave was fooled all right when Blackie said we was heading for Silver Springs. When you acted as though you was mad at Blackie for talking too much, he was eating it up. But even though the sheriff is Dave's brother, you can't be sure he's going to believe Dave's story.
2: Why not?
3: Well, boss, you know as well as I do that the folks in this county is beginning to think that maybe Dave is in our gang.
2: They ought to. I fixed it to look that way, didn't I?
3: Yeah, but if they think he's one of us, they ain't going to credit anything he says.
4: Jim's right, boss.
2: That's where you're both wrong. It just goes to show I'm the boss of this bunch instead of one of you fellas.
4: We don't mean to tell you your business, boss.
2: I suppose you let me do the scheming for this outfit.
3: Oh, sure, boss, sure.
2: You know I've been trying to have the sheriff lose his badge.
4: Yeah?
2: And the sheriff thinks a heap of his brother.
3: Sure he does.
2: Well, things are coming out just the way I planned. Dave will go to town and tell the sheriff his story. You say he overheard his planning to raid the bank at Silver Spring.
3: You'll do that, all right.
2: It's gonna look funny at old Zack and his men when he sees we didn't harm Dave none.
3: That's just what I was saying.
2: But here's the point. No matter what other folks think, the sheriff is gonna back up his brother.
4: Yeah.
2: He'd be dead sure we're going to Silver Springs. He'd get a posse together and ride over there as fast as he can.
3: Only we won't be there.
2: That's just it. As soon as the posse leaves town, we're riding in.
4: And cleaning the town out.
2: We're going to get everything there is to get. We'll hold up the bank, we'll take what we want from the stores, and help ourselves to what's in the cafe. We'll get money and food and liquor and all the ammunition we need.
3: That'll be a good one.
2: And then you know what's going to happen with the sheriff and Dave?
4: What?
2: Everybody in the county's going to think Dave took the men out of town on purpose so we could hold her up.
4: I see, boss.
2: They'll want to kick the sheriff out of office for letting Dave fool them.
3: By golly, I never thought of that.
4: Boss, I got a hand for you. That's the slickest thing yet.
2: And that ain't all. When they throw the sheriff out, most likely they give the badge to that deputy of his.
3: You mean Lem Moody?
2: That's the fella.
3: Why, that bluffer couldn't catch nobody. He ain't no more of a lawman than a sheep herder.
2: I know it.
4: And this is what you've been scheming all the time, boss?
2: Yeah.
4: Then my hat's off to you. From now on, no matter what you say, I'm for it.
3: We about close enough to town now?
2: This will do fine. Whoa, boy.
3: Whoa, there.
2: Whoa, boy. Whoa, boy. We'll wait right here until the sheriff gets out of town. We can see his office from here. These trees will hide us. Just as soon as the posse rides out, we're riding in.

0: Andy Sanders, Dave's brother, was the sheriff of the county. While the outlaws gathered just outside of town, he sat in his office talking to his deputy, Lem Moody. The conversation turned to Dave, and immediately Lem flew into a rage.
1: Well, Andy, for all of me, you can do as you darn please.
2: Now, Lem, take it easy. There ain't nothing to get mad about.
1: I'm getting fed up with the way you're always sticking up for Dave.
2: And why shouldn't I stick up for him?
1: Seems to me you forget you're sheriff of this county sometimes.
2: What's being sheriff got to do with my brother?
1: Are you deaf that you don't know what folks are saying about him?
2: Now listen here, Lem. Dave is a good square kid. He wouldn't do nothing crooked for no amount of money. And as long as I am sheriff, I'm going to see that he gets a fair deal.
1: Maybe you won't be sheriff so long, then.
2: I've been hearing talk, too. I've been hearing that you'd sort of like to be wearing my badge.
1: That ain't so, I tell you.
3: Hey, Andy, I got news for you.
4: Andy, listen to what I got to tell you.
2: What's the matter, Dave? What's bothering you?
4: Zach's place was held up by that ornery, low-down crook, Bart Colt.
2: Bart Colt?
1: I ain't surprised none.
4: They shot up Zach and his men, took his cash and most of his cows.
2: Blast him!
1: You don't surprise me none. I've only been wondering why it ain't happened before.
4: What are you getting at, Lem?
1: You're Zach's foreman, ain't you?
4: Sure I am. And what of it?
1: Well, there's been some funny talk about you, Dave.
2: Now look here, Lem.
4: Let him talk, Andy. I want to hear what he's got to say.
1: Maybe you want to hear it, maybe you don't. But you're going it just the same.
4: Well, let's have it.
1: Remember the time Cal Renson's money was stolen, he found your head outside his place?
4: Keep right on talking.
1: And the time Sandy Hawkins saw a fellow with a bunch of rustlers, and the fellow looked like you and rode a pinto horse like yours?
2: Are you saying Dave's an outlaw?
1: Ain't saying nothing.
4: Seems to me you've said a lot.
1: All I am saying is that in the light of them things, it don't surprise me none that everybody out to Zach's place got shot up except you.
2: Lem, if you wasn't a deputy of
4: don't
2: mine...
4: Don't pay attention to him, Andy. I got something more important to talk about.
1: I bet you have.
2: What is it, Dave?
4: I can tell how you can get Bart Colt and his gang.
2: You mean that?
4: I sure do.
1: Now look here, Andy. You ain't gonna listen to
2: me. Shut up, Lem. I'm handling this. What's it all about, Dave?
4: That outlaw called Blackie let us slip that the gang is riding to Silver Springs.
2: Silver Springs?
4: Yeah. He said it without thinking.
2: When are they riding there?
4: Ought to be on their way right now.
2: Then that's where we're going. I'm tired of the way Bart Colt's been robbing, thieving, and killing. I'm going to get him this time, if it's the last thing I do.
1: You darn fool. You riding over there and Dave say so?
2: That's just what I'm doing.
1: Then you're a bigger blame idiot than I took you for. You're just letting Dave trick you. You're going to
2: find out. As long as I'm sheriff, you'll do as I say. Now get moving. Get Tom and Tex and the Mabley brothers. Get every man in town that can carry a gun. We're riding to Silver Springs.

0: sheriff was not the only one who wanted to capture the Colt gang. The Lone Ranger and his faithful Indian companion, Tonto, had been on the trail of the outlaws for several days. We see them as they ride toward the hills that separate Brown's Crossing from Silver Springs.
1: Tonto, I believe we found the trail of the outlaws at last.
2: That's all right.
1: They must have their hideout somewhere in these hills. There's no other place that would serve their purpose. This isn't a trail the ranchers would use, but nevertheless, riders have come this way often. Often enough to kill the grass in spots.
2: You read trail good.
1: Not as well as you, Kemosabe. Look, the trail's fading out.
2: Ground get plenty hard here.
1: It leads into this dry riverbed.
2: Maybe we find trail on the other side.
1: Yes, we'll go on. We're bound to pick up the trail again somewhere. Bart Colt and his gang must be captured.
2: You get them all right.
1: If they're not captured, Sheriff Sanders will be put out of office, and a deputy will take his place. Sanders is a good man, but Lem Moody would be useless against the outlaws. With him in office, they'd have everything their own way.
2: Look, there.
1: What do you see, Tonto?
2: They're trail again.
1: Those are fresh tracks.
2: Them go south here.
1: Yes. They've turned after following the riverbed and have headed for Silver Springs.
2: Not right.
1: And if Bart Colt's gang is going in that direction, it means only one thing.
2: What's that?
1: They're going to attack the town. Come on, Tonto, we've got to hurry.
2: Get them up, white fella.
1: Perhaps we can get there in time to stop their raid. Come on, Silver!

0: Every able-bodied man in Brown's Crossing had responded to the sheriff's call for volunteers. They formed a posse and charged across country to Silver Springs. The sheriff led them into town, stopping at the bank.
1: Boys, I don't see no sign of trouble. Looks like we beat them here.
2: There sure ain't no outlaws in sight.
3: I told you this was a darn fool chase.
4: Hello, Sheriff. What brought all you fellas to town?
1: Brought a posse to catch Bart Colt.
4: Bart Colt?
1: He and his gang held up Zach Andrews' place, then it out for here.
4: That's a funny thing. Ain't seen hide nor hair of him.
3: It looks blame funny to me, too.
1: There can't be no mistake. Dave heard one of the gang say they was coming.
3: Maybe it was an intended mistake.
5: Sheriff, I'm beginning to think things look queer, too.
1: Now listen to me.
5: Them ain't the only one that's been suspicioning things around here about Dave. There's been a heap of talk all over the county. But you would never listen to it. You've been too doggone stubborn.
1: Why, you... I ain't gonna take that kind of talk.
5: Well, I reckon you've got to. We've been letting you have your own way too long.
3: And that's a fact.
5: All I got to say is this. If you
3: listen,
5: go on...
3: there's a horseman. And he's riding in like he's got a plenty of important news.
1: It's Tex.
2: That's him, all right.
3: Now what in tarnation is he...
6: Oh, boy. Oh, there. Oh.
7: Sheriff, something awful's happened. Bart Cole's been to Brown's Crossing.
1: Well, that can't be so.
7: It is so. I had to hunt up my horse after you left, or I wouldn't have seen him. They come into town just as soon as you and the posse rid out of sight.
3: What'd them coyotes do?
7: Do? There ain't nothing they ain't done. When I slipped out of town, they broke into the bank and the general store and the cafe. There was nobody left to stand them off.
3: Sheriff, it was you and Dave brought us here.
6: Yes,
3: it was you that fixed us so they could do their thieving with us gone.
7: And it was Dave said that Bart was coming to Silver Springs.
1: But boys, listen to me.
3: We've been listening to you too blame long.
5: Maybe you and Dave are both working for Bart Colt.
7: Fellas, we ought to string him up.
3: I'm taking your badge, Andy. You're all through being sheriff.
5: I says to string him up.
7: String him up!
3: Go ahead, boys. I ain't standing your way.
7: There's a good place right outside of town.
5: Come on, what use of wasting time? Let's finish him off and then ride back home.
7: No, don't do it. You're making a mistake.
3: Stand back there.
6: Arrest me.
5: Another outlaw.
3: Take your hands off those men.
6: I'm the law here. You can't do this. I'll have
3: you. You do exactly what I tell you. I'll shoot the first man to move.
5: You got the drop on us now. But we ain't forgetting that white horse. And if we ever catch
3: you... You won't. You're coming with me, Sheriff.
1: Who are you? Why are you helping me out?
3: I'll explain that later. You ready, Dave?
2: You bet I am.
3: Then come on.
8: I'll see you!
1: Get up there!
9: The curtain falls on the first act of tonight's Lone Ranger drama. Before the next exciting scenes, please permit us to pause for just a few moments.
0: Now on with our story. Bart Colt's gang attacked Zach Andrews' ranch and allowed Dave Sanders, one of Zach's men, to hear them plan a raid on Silver Springs. Dave informed his brother, the sheriff. A posse was organized, which rode to Silver Springs. As soon as the sheriff left Brown's Crossing, the outlaws raided the town. When news of the attack reached the posse, they accused the sheriff and Dave of being crooked, and would have lynched them had they not been saved by the Lone Ranger. Our second act opens as the masked man, accompanied by Tonto, the sheriff, and Dave, attempts once more to pick up the trail of the outlaws.
3: Tonto, this is where we lost the trail of the outlaws and picked up the trail of the posse by mistake.
1: So that's how you come to find us in Silver Springs. You was thinking you was following Bart Cole.
3: Yes.
2: And darn lucky for us, you did.
10: Outlaw, feller, near.
3: They must be. It was in this arroyo where the trail disappeared before. Tonto.
10: Uh-huh.
3: I believe I understand. We crossed the arroyo. That's why we discovered the trail of the posse. But the outlaws must have continued up the arroyo.
1: I'll bet you're right.
3: You can't see marks of the hoofs on this ground. It's been baked by the sun until it's almost as hard as rock. That's all the more reason to believe the outlaws would come this way.
2: Say, ain't there some smoke in the air?
3: There is smoke. Can you tell where it comes from, Kemosabe?
10: Come from up there.
3: We must be getting close, fool.
1: There's a hollow up ahead where the ground dips out of sight. Now,
3: we'll go on foot the rest of the way and see if it is the camp of the outlaws. The timber and underbrush will hide us.
10: You take care. No.
3: This is a good place for Bart to bring his men out of the way from everything.
2: I lived out here all my life. Never been in this stretch before.
3: There's a picket down in that hollow.
10: Many horse there.
3: Keep your voices down. We'll get as close to the camp as we can. We might be able to learn something we can use. Come on quietly.
1: Well, the sheriff was right in Liberty Street for Silver Springs. We just sort of wander into Bronze Crossing and help ourselves.
10: What are we going to do next, boy?
8: I've been thinking.
10: Yeah?
8: I've been doing a heap of thinking about the Yellow King gold mine south of town, the one owned by them Easterners.
10: Well, that's a mighty rich outfit.
11: Don't come no richer. I hear they've been taking close to 100,000 a year out of that hole in the ground.
8: They got their own smelter.
10: Well, what's that got to do with it?
8: They turn the ore into gold, put the bars into their own storehouse.
10: My golly, that's right.
3: Well, I'd forgot about that.
10: Well, ain't that kind of risky? The sheriff rides over that way pretty often to keep an eye on things.
8: And he ain't the sheriff no more, unless I miss my guess.
3: But Lem Moody is.
8: Lem Moody? He ain't going to stir out of town unless he's got a mighty good reason. After what we done to Brown's Cross, and he don't dare.
10: Yeah, that's right.
8: I got rid of Andy. We fixed it so that slow-thinking Lem is sheriff.
3: You think it's safe to ride the mine?
8: Ain't nothing safer.
10: When do we ride?
8: Well, I'll tell you, boys, I believe in fast action. We done a lot of things today. We raided Zach Andrews. We cleaned out the town, so no one's going to be expecting us to do anything else real soon. So I says we ought to get after the Yellow King first thing in the morning.
10: Whatever you say is good enough for us, boss.
8: And that's what we're doing. The mine's about 10 miles from here across country. We get started about sunup. Before them dudes get the sleep out in their eyes, we're going to have so much gold that maybe we won't ever have to do any more robbing at all.
3: Did you hear that, Tonto?
12: Me here.
3: We'd better get back to our horses.
12: Gosh, if only I was still sheriff.
2: But you ain't, Andy. And the way folks feel about us, maybe you won't ever be again.
3: Andy, do you believe Lem can be persuaded to set a trap for Bart at the mine?
12: Him? Bart Colt's pretty slick. He had Lem sized up right. It'll take a heap to make Lem ride out of town with a posse.
2: And the worst of it is, Bart's been given the law so many false leads that even if Lem wanted to, he couldn't believe any of them.
3: That's going to make it hard.
12: Yeah.
3: But perhaps there's something we can do.
12: What's that?
2: If me and Andy can help you, just say the word.
3: You will be able to help. But the first part of the plan will depend upon Tonto and myself.
10: Me do what you say.
3: We'll find a safe place to camp, and then we'll decide exactly what to do.
12: You do the thinking, friend. And we'll do what you tell us.
2: You've saved our lives. So I reckon me and Andy owes you more than we can find words for.
3: The important thing now is to get our plan worked out. Come on.
10: Get him up, White.
12: Get up there. Get up there. Get along.

0: Ranger and his companions made their camp in the hills, then completed their plans for the capture of the outlaws. That evening, in the cafe at Brown's Crossing, the new sheriff, Lem Moody, was sitting at a table with a group of his friends, discussing Bart Colt's latest raid.
1: Boys, what them outlaws did to this town is a caution.
2: $5,000 from the bank, all the liquor from the cafe, and food and ammunition aplenty from the general store.
3: And it was Dave's trick that made them things happen.
2: You mean the trick Dave played on Andy?
1: Maybe Andy was fooled and maybe he wasn't. I got my own ideas on that.
3: You think Andy was in on the scheme, too?
1: Maybe and maybe not. But I'm telling you fellas one thing for sure. Nobody's going to make a fool out of me that way. Bart Cole's been planning all kinds of fake leads for us to follow. But now he's going to find that he's up against an hombre that's just as smart as he is.
4: Me one, get through here.
2: What's the engine want?
4: You sheriff?
1: Sure, I'm the sheriff. Can't you see my badge?
4: Me got news for you.
1: What kind of news?
4: Me tell you what outlaw do.
3: Who? Bart Colt's gang?
4: That right.
1: I want to hear this. Go ahead, Injun. What are them sidewinders going to do?
4: Them ride to Briggs Ranch.
1: Cy Briggs outfit, eh? And how come you to know so much?
4: Outlaw feller not see me, but me hear what outlaw feller say.
1: Overheard their plans, eh?
4: That right.
1: And you want me to take a posse to Briggs' place and catch them crooks?
4: You do that?
2: Lamb, you aren't going to listen.
1: Don't you go to worrying, Tex. I'll handle this. You sure you heard right, Redskin?
4: Me sure.
1: Well, let me see. I could get the boys together and be waiting for Bart when he shows up. It wouldn't be no stunt at all to corral his whole bunch.
4: You go, you get outlaw.
3: By thunderation, Lamb, if you're going to let yourself be hornswoggled like Andy...
1: Just you hold on. All right, Redskin. Thanks for the tip. I'll take everybody I can get hold of and lay for them coyotes out to the ranch.
4: Not good thing. Me... Go on, now.
2: Look here, Injun.
1: Let the Redskin go.
2: Huh? What in tarnation's got into you?
1: You didn't figure I fell for that stuff, did you?
3: But you said
1: sure, I let him think so. No use tipping my hand to one of Bart's men. But I got a scheme.
2: Yeah?
1: I'm going to follow that Injun. And I got a hunch the Redskin will take me just where I want to go.
5: All right, let's see what that Redskin's going to do. Huh? Sure we will.
4: Maybe we might find something for you. Is that you, Tonto? Did you see the sheriff? Me tell him. But sheriff
5: feller not believe Tonto. Wait. Someone followed you out. I saw him when he hid behind that tree over there.
4: Oh, that sheriff feller.
5: Good. I was afraid that we'd have to allow ourselves to be overheard at the window of the cafe. This is even better.
4: You tell Lamb Moody that Bart will attack the Briggs Ranch? Tonto do that.
1: Did he say he'd send a posse there?
4: Fool him plenty. Him go to ranch, all right.
1: Then there's no danger that Lawman will be near the Yellow King gold mine.
4: Them far away from there.
1: And Bart will be glad to hear that. He knew if he could trick the other sheriff, it'd be easier to trick this one.
4: That right.
1: That scheme worked just the way he said it would. Lem will take his posse to the ranch. But at 6 in the morning, we'll raid the mine while the lawmen are miles in the other direction.
4: That plenty funny thing.
5: Lem's going back. He's heard all that he needs to hear. He'd go back to the cafe and tell the men he's learned Bart's real plans.
4: That what him do.
5: We've played our part, Kimosabe. Now we can only wait until morning. Here, Silver.
4: White feller.
5: We'll return to camp. And Dave will be waiting for us.
4: Them good feller.
5: They're both fine men, Tonto.
1: Yep. Let's hope that we can help them. Come on,
4: get
1: Silver.
4: White feller.

0: The night passed slowly for the group that shared the Lone Ranger's camp. The morning came at last, and with the first light of dawn, they saddled their horses and rode toward the Yellow King Mine.
1: Come on, Silver! Tonto, our plan works. This would mean the finish of our Colt's gang.
2: Wonder if Ben will get there with the boy.
1: We'll hold on. Come on, Silver!

0: outlaws had started for the Yellow King earlier than the masked men had expected. They charged down upon the mine while the still sleeping men lay at their mercy. The key to the storehouse was taken from the foreman, and Colt's men began loading the bars of gold.
1: Come on, get a move on. Let's load the gold and light out for camp.
2: We're doing the best we can, boss.
3: This is sure heavy work.
2: Never seen gold that wasn't heavy. Nor I never seen gold that wouldn't buy just about anything a man could want.
4: What's that?
3: It's a fella on a white horse.
2: And men with him. They're shooting at us. We gotta get out of here.
4: We can't. They're blocking the only way we can go.
2: Get back in the storehouse. Run for cover.
3: There's only four. Let's rush them.
2: Most likely there's more behind. Do as I tell you. Get in the storehouse.
4: Come on. Hurry up. These ain't stopped just beyond gunshot.
2: Fire at them anyway. Maybe we can hit them.
4: Yeah.
2: Same four, fellas. We'll be all right. If any more coming, we're sunk.
4: And there is more coming. Boss, what do we do?
2: Hurry around, thinking for a change. Well,
4: they've joined up with them first fellas. And now they're all coming down this way. Oh, we ain't got a chance. I'm not going to be shot down like a dog. I'm going to give myself up.
5: Come back here.
4: I'm giving myself up, I'm telling you. I ain't going to get killed.
5: You rotten coward.
2: Surrender, we'll shoot the whole bunch.
3: I give up, don't shoot
4: him. Me too. Hey, there goes Bart, around the back.
2: Hit him.
6: We got him, man.
2: We got the whole shebang. We got Bart and the engine and Dave and Andy. We ain't missed a one.
7: Them? Maybe you're wrong about something.
2: What's that?
7: Andy and the masked fella and the rest of them were holding the outlaws here when we come up. They weren't with Bart at all.
8: That's right, Lem. I've seen it all.
2: And what's the idea?
9: I can explain.
2: The masked man.
9: Andy and Dave were both honest. It wasn't their fault that they were tricked before.
2: But
9: you wouldn't believe them. They were trying to get Andy's job.
2: That ain't so. I wasn't
9: Listen to me. Dave and Andy were with me when we learned the plans of the outlaw. But we knew you'd be too stubborn to believe us if we told you the truth.
8: I reckon none of us would have believed you, stranger.
9: So we tricked you twice.
2: Huh?
9: First, my friend here told you that the outlaws would raid the ranch belonging to Briggs. Then he let you, Lem, follow him and overhear the plan to raid the mine.
2: You mean you see me?
9: We knew you were listening.
8: Lem, he was only half as smart as Andy. He only got fooled that way once. Right. But they tricked you double, all in the same evening.
7: Andy, as far as I'm concerned, you're still the sheriff. And I guess we all know now that Dave had nothing to do with the outlaw.
5: Thanks, fellas. But it was the masked man that done it all. If it hadn't been for him, Bart would be raiding yet, and me and Dave would probably have been strung up.

0: 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This episode originally aired Thursday, May 4th, 1950, 76 years ago today. Its title, An Uncontrolled Dog.
1: Mother, is Maxwell House really the only coffee in the world?
2: Well, your father says so, and your father knows best.

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0: A decade or so before the turn of the 20th century, the city editor of the New York Sun came up with a remarkably simple definition of news. When a dog bites a man, he said, that is not news because it happens so often. But if a man bites a dog, that is news. Well, in Springfield, in the white frame house on Maple Street, news may very well be in the making. Nothing unusual has happened thus far, but it's quite possible that before the week is out, a man named Anderson will bite a dog like this.
1: Holy cow, Dad, I couldn't help it.
2: Bud, when you signed the good driving pledge...
1: But I wasn't even driving, Dad. The car was just sitting there.
2: And the fender dropped off all by itself.
1: Sure.
2: Bud, that's the most ridiculous thing I've ever heard.
1: But it's true, Dad.
3: I wouldn't be surprised if the whole car fell apart.
2: Is that so? There's nothing wrong with the car and you know it.
4: Daddy.
2: What is it, Kathy?
4: Did you know that in the polar regions, dogs are the chief means of transportation?
2: What's that got to do with Bud knocking a fender off the car?
1: I didn't knock it off, Dad. It fell off.
2: Bud, unless you're willing to tell me the truth...
5: Jim, Bud is not in the habit of telling lies, and if he says the fender fell off, then it fell off.
1: And we put it back on again with wire, Dad. You'd never even know the difference.
2: Oh, fine. Bud, if I ever find out... Oh, never mind. May I have my coffee, Margaret?
5: Of course, dear. Here you are.
2: Thank you.
4: Nothing.
2: What?
4: It doesn't have anything to do with Bud knocking a fender off the car.
1: I did not.
2: Wait a minute, Bud. Kathy, what doesn't have anything to do with Bud knocking a fender off the car?
4: Dogs are the chief means of transportation in the polar regions.
2: Fine. I'll order a dog sled in the morning. Is that what you want?
4: Oh, no. I just wanted to tell you.
2: Well, thank you very much.
4: You're welcome.
2: Silliest thing I've ever heard in my life. That car's practically as good as it was the day we bought it. Might need a little paint here and there.
4: Daddy.
2: What is it, Kathy?
4: Did you know that the dog has been chosen as the companion of man because of his fidelity and intelligence?
2: Well, I'd heard rumors. But it's nice to have it on such complete authority.
4: You're welcome.
1: Dad.
2: Yes, Bud.
1: Does that mean that I can't have the car on Thursday anymore?
2: No, I suppose it'll be all right. But in the future, I wish you'd be a little more careful, that's all.
3: I wouldn't be surprised if the roof caved in.
2: Betty, what's gotten into you? Until tonight, the only complaint you ever had about the car was that you didn't get it often enough.
5: Jim.
2: Yes, Margaret?
5: The Liggetts have a new car.
3: A convertible.
2: Oh. Well, pardon me.
4: Dogs are bred for sports, as watchdogs, for guarding and driving sheep, and for plain, ordinary dogs.
2: Kathy, deep in your obscure little mind...
4: I'll see who it is.
2: You stay right where you are. I want to get to the bottom of this dissertation on dogs. Bud?
1: Yes, Dan?
2: See who's at the door.
1: Holy cow. You think nobody else around here knew how to open a door?
2: All right, Kathy. Will you explain something to me as simply as possible? Why this sudden interest in the history of our canine companions?
4: Huh?
2: Dogs.
4: Oh, well, dogs are pets, and everybody says they're man's best friend, and they'd probably be girls' best friends, too. And I don't see why...
2: Kathy, are you going to start that dog business again?
4: But everybody I know has a dog, and I don't see why...
2: You know as well as I that Betty's allergic to dogs. They make her sneeze.
1: Dad, it's Mr. Davis.
2: Oh, come on in, Ed.
6: Hello, Jim, Margaret.
5: Hello, Ed.
6: Hello, girls.
4: Hello, Mr. Davis.
2: We're just finishing our dinner, Ed. How about a cup of coffee?
6: Oh, no, thanks, Jim. I just want to talk to you about your dog.
2: Our what?
6: Well, I wouldn't mind if it were just an ordinary rosebush, Jim, but this was a Bengal. A genuine hibiscus rosa sinensis.
2: Ed.
6: I only had two, and you ought to see the one he dug up. It's a complete wreck.
2: Ed.
6: Yes, Jim.
2: What dog?
6: Why, your dog.
2: We don't have a dog, you know that.
4: Daddy.
6: Jim. I dislike this whole thing as much as you do, but that bush cost me $13.
2: Ed, we don't have a dog.
4: Daddy.
6: And I wouldn't even know where to get another one. They only had two in town. I bought both of them.
2: Ed.
6: Yes, Jim.
2: We don't have a dog.
4: Daddy.
2: Kathy, I'm talking to Mr. Davis.
4: I know, Daddy, but I want to tell you something.
2: All right, what is it?
4: We have a dog.
2: Fine. Look, Ed, I know how you must feel, but... We what?
5: Kathy, you're joking.
2: What do you mean, we have a dog?
4: Well, it was such a poor little dog, Daddy, and it kept following me and following me and...
2: Kathy, you mean we have a dog here?
4: Uh-huh. Choo!
2: Betty, stop that.
5: I can't stop it, Father.
2: You certainly can. Kathy, you've been told 1,000 times not to bring a dog into the house.
4: Achoo! She's just doing that to be mean.
5: I am done.
4: She wasn't sneezing before, and the dog was here all the time.
2: Where?
4: What?
2: Where is it?
4: Where's what?
2: The dog.
4: Oh, the dog.
2: Kathy, where did you put the dog?
4: In the playroom.
2: Well, we'll just see about that.
6: Of course, it isn't the most valuable rosebush in the world, Jim, but if you knew the trouble I'd gone through...
5: Jim, where are you going?
2: Down to the playroom.
4: Oh, Daddy, please don't be mean to the little dog. He wouldn't hurt a fly.
2: Where do you think you're going, Bud?
1: Well, can I come with you? Gosh, I just want to look at it.
6: I didn't mean to start all this trouble, Jim, but after all, he did dig up the rosebush.
2: I know, Ed. I'll be very glad to pay for it as soon as we... Oh. My aching back. Look at the size of that thing.

0: I'll just wait for you upstairs, Jim.
1: Kathy, that isn't a dog. It's a werewolf.
2: No, it isn't, Daddy. It's a dog, and you're frightening him.
1: I'm frightening him.
2: Poor little fella. We're not going to hurt you.
1: Kathy, get away from him.
2: But, Daddy...
1: You heard me, Kathy. You don't get away from that dog.
0: Well, stay over there if that's what he wants. But don't get too close.
3: Jim, Ed Davis said there was a lion in the basement. Did you? Oh, Kathy.
2: Isn't he cute, Mommy?
3: Kathy, come over here.
0: You better do as your mother says, Kathy.
4: Maybe she better do what the dog says.
3: Jim, what are we going to do?
0: We're going to find out where he belongs and get rid of him. That's what we're going to do.
2: Oh, Daddy, you can't. He's such a beautiful dog, and he's so easy to feed. All he eats is cookies.
0: Bud.
1: See what the tag says on his collar.
4: On his collar? Me?
2: Oh, he won't hurt you, Bud. Will you, George?
0: Well, go ahead, Bud. There's nothing to be afraid of.
4: That's a nice fella. Nice, George.
2: Oh, his name isn't exactly George, Bud. I just call him that.
4: Oh, you're a great help. Nice boy. That's a nice boy. Attaboy. Boy.
0: What does it say, Bud?
4: Gargantua the Third.
2: Oh, that's how you say it.
4: Property of Michael Reed, Orchard Avenue.
0: Orchard Avenue? Well, that's a mile away. How did he get clear over here?
2: I think he walked.
0: Well, he can walk right back. Bud, call Mr. Reed and tell him we have his dog.
2: Oh, Daddy, no!
1: Oh, Daddy, yes!
3: Kathleen, it isn't our dog, and we've got to send him back home.
2: But, Mommy, I love him so.
4: Oh, don't cry, Kathy. Gosh, you've still got us.
2: Everybody's got somebody. And all

0: You want me to answer it, Dad?
1: No, never mind. I'm right here.
2: Mr. Anderson?
1: Yes?
2: I'm Mr. Reed's chauffeur.
1: Oh, yes. Come on right in.
2: Oh, thank you. Very nice of you to go to all this trouble.
1: Oh, it's no trouble at all.
2: Mr. Reed was quite concerned about Gargantua, quite concerned.
1: Well, we weren't too happy about him ourselves. Kathy?
3: You want me, Daddy?
1: The man is here for the dog.
3: Gee whiz.
1: She'll have it up here in just a minute. Peculiar-looking animal, isn't it?
2: Oh, no, it's a very valuable dog. Weimaraner.
1: You don't say.
2: Yes, it's a German hunting dog. Very intelligent.
1: Well, that's a matter of opinion. Kathy, will you please hurry?
3: Daddy, I can't find him.
1: You what?
3: Oh, Daddy, the most terrible thing happened. He got away.
1: Kathy.
3: But he did, Daddy. I just opened the door, and he was gone.
1: You didn't happen to give him a push.
3: Oh, Daddy, how can you say... Well, maybe one little push.
1: Now, see here, Kathleen.
3: Oh, you don't have to worry, Daddy. I think I can find him again. Later.
1: I'm awfully sorry about this.
2: I understand.
1: Oh, hello, Ed.
4: Oh, Jim, I don't like
1: it. Ed, please, I told you I'd get you another rosebush, and I will. First thing in the morning.
4: I know, Jim, but after all... Now...
3: George got away.
4: Yes, I know he got away. Only he didn't get far enough away.
1: Have you seen him?
4: Yes, I've seen him. He's in my backyard, and he's having a wonderful time.
1: All right, Kathy, go get him.
3: Gee whiz.
4: And Jim.
1: Yes?
4: When you get that hibiscus sinensis tomorrow, make it two.
1: Oh, no.

0: 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The dog is a creature whose principal feature is love, and as nothing can daunt him. He'll stay by your side as though he were tied, especially if you don't want him. A few days have gone by, and in Springfield we find a most unhappy individual. Between roses, which cannot be found, and a dog, which refuses to get lost, Jim Anderson's lot is a miserable one indeed. Like this.
1: Go on, get him.
2: Oh, isn't he cute, Daddy? He wants to play.
1: Well, tell him to play with something else.
2: But he likes you, Daddy.
1: All right, I like him, but you don't see me biting his shoes.
2: Oh, he just wants to be friendly.
1: No good fender. Why don't they make the bolts big enough? They don't want you to fix your car, that's what. Expect you to buy a new one every 5 minutes.
2: Daddy.
1: What is it, Kathy?
2: George is hungry.
1: George is hungry. George is sleepy. George, George, George. Kathy.
2: Yes, Daddy?
1: How many times have you found that dog?
2: Six.
1: And how many times have we sent him home?
2: Six.
1: Most ridiculous thing I've ever heard. Any dog that's stupid enough to get trapped in back of a fence 6 times in a row.
3: Hi, Jim.
1: Oh, Ed, come on over here. I've got good news for you.
3: Okay. Hey. See, George is back again.
1: Yeah, idiotic animal. Comes clear over here from Orchard Avenue and then gets stuck in back of the Willoughby's fence. Smart dog.
2: He is smart, Daddy. He knows that's where I meet him.
1: Well, why don't you leave him there? Let somebody else find him for a change.
2: But, Daddy, the Willoughby's moved away. There wouldn't be anybody to feed him.
1: He can always eat rose bushes. Oh, that's what I wanted to tell you, Ed. There they are.
3: You mean those?
1: Yep, 2 Bengals, and I had to go clear to Plainfield to get them.
3: Jim, I don't like to be difficult, but those aren't Bengals.
1: They most certainly are. Look at the tags.
3: Well, they're marked Bengals, all right, but... Oh, well, you see, Jim, there are 2 kinds of Bengals, a hibiscus rosa sinensis and rosa japonicus. Now, mine were hibiscus sinensis, and they're a much hardier variety.
1: Ed... A rose is a rose. And you said Bengals.
3: I don't like to argue, Jim, but I said hibiscus sinensis. You see, the japonicus is very susceptible to mildew and thrips.
1: That's bad, huh?
3: Oh, yeah, especially around here. The japonicus doesn't do well in Springfield at all. It needs a much milder climate.
1: I see. You wouldn't consider moving. I'll keep looking, Ed. After all, what's a few more days? I wouldn't be able to do anything but work, anyway.
4: Mr. Anderson?
1: Oh, hello there. We're back here near the garage.
4: Mr. Anderson, I don't know what to say. Mr. Reed is most apologetic.
1: Yes, I'm sure he must be.
3: Well, I'll be getting back to my gardening. I've got another bed of geraniums to set out.
1: I'm sorry, they weren't the right ones, Ed.
3: Oh, that's all right, Jim. There's no particular hurry, I guess.
4: Mr. Anderson, I want to assure you that we've done everything in our power to keep Gargantua at home.
1: I'm sure you have.
4: I've gone over the fence with a fine-tooth comb. We've fixed everything, and still he gets out.
1: Maybe the fence isn't high enough.
4: Well, it's quite high, but we're going to make it higher. And now, if I may have the dog...
1: Yes, Kathy. Now, where the dickens did she go? Kathy!
2: You want me, Dad?
1: Where's George?
4: George?
1: No, we call him George. Kathy?
2: I'm coming, Daddy.
1: Maybe if you called him George, he'd stay home.
4: Well, it might be a little confusing, but we'll try.
1: Kathy, why is it... What happened to George?
2: I don't know, Daddy. Isn't he with you?
1: No, he isn't with me. Where'd he go?
2: I don't know.
1: Kathy, why is it that every time Mr. Reed's chauffeur...
4: George.
1: Thank you. Every time George shows up, George... George?
4: Yes, sir.

0: $35 for two miserable little rose bushes. It's criminal, that's what it is.
1: Jim, let's just be thankful that we were able to find them.
0: Hibiscus sinensis. Margaret, if I ever see that dog again, so help me...
1: Jim.
0: What's the matter?
1: He's back.
0: Oh, no, he can't be.
1: Well, stop the car, Jim. We've got to get him.
0: Why? Why can't we just pretend that we've never met George? That we've never even heard of him?
1: Dear, we owe it to Mr. Reed.
0: Mr. Reed. He's the one who ought to pay for the roses. George is his dog.
1: Jim, that's not being very charitable.
0: Well, I don't feel very charitable. Where is he?
1: Back of the Willoughby's fence.
0: Again? Margaret, that's the stupidest animal I've ever seen in my life. This is the eighth time he's been stuck in the Willoughby's yard. Any dog with half a brain knows you can jump both ways over a fence. Come here, you silly mongrel.
1: Oh, Jim, isn't that sweet? He knows us.
0: Well, why shouldn't he know us? He's been boarding with us for almost a week.
1: Come on, George. That's a good boy. Take his collar, Jim.
0: I'd like to wring his neck. Come on, George.
1: Jim, I don't think you're being very nice to him.
0: Well, I don't think he's being very nice to us. George, will you please make up your mind? You want to come home with us, or are you going to stay here?
2: Daddy! Oh, Daddy, you found him again! Oh, George, I'm so happy to see you. Oh, my wonderful George.
0: Kathy,
2: nice
0: drag boy. That animal over to our house.
2: Oh, you don't have to drag him, Daddy.
0: Well, get him over there. And this time, hang on to him.
2: Okay, Daddy. Come on, George. I'll race you to the garage.
0: Man's best friend. Intelligent and loyal. A half-witted caterpillar has more intelligence than that George.
1: Jim, how about the car?
0: I'll come back for it later. Right now, I'm going to call that Reed guy and give him a piece of my mind. That's what I'm going to do. If he can't learn to take better care of a dog, he doesn't have any business owning one.
1: Jim, I'm sure Mr. Reed is doing everything he can.
0: Well, it isn't enough. Owning a dog is a responsibility to the dog and the neighborhood and everybody else. Let a dog run wild that way, first thing you know, he'll be hit by a car. He's liable to be killed.
1: I thought you didn't like George.
0: I don't. I mean, well, he's all right, I guess, but they have no business letting him run around the way they do.
1: Jim, please don't be too abrupt. Mr. Reed is just as concerned about George as we are.
0: Well, why shouldn't he be? It's his dog. Hello? Oh, this is Jim Anderson. Yes, he's here again. And look, George, I think it's high time... Well, okay. He's coming right over.
1: Jim, when he gets here, please remember that George isn't responsible for George. After all, he's merely the chauffeur.
0: Which one?
1: George.
0: Oh.
1: He told me this morning that Mr. Reed was going to have the entire fence made higher, and if Mr. Reed thinks that much of George...
0: Just a minute, Margaret. Bud!
3: You want me, Dad?
0: Go outside and hang on to George.
3: Okay.
0: Betty!
4: Yes, Father?
0: Are you in your room?
4: Yes, Father.
0: Well, look out the window and keep an eye on George.
4: Okay.
0: He won't get away this time if I can help it. Now, what were you saying, Margaret?
1: Well, I merely said that if Mr. Reed thought that much of George...
0: Be gods, now what?
5: I'm awfully sorry, Mr. Anderson.
0: Well, you should be. Anybody who can't take better care of a nice dog like George...
5: We do take care of him, Mr. Anderson. We still can't understand how he gets away.
0: That's a very poor excuse. How would you feel if I... Wait a minute. How did you get over here so fast?
5: Well, I left the moment I hung up.
0: I know, but from clear over on Orchard Avenue...
5: Oh, we haven't lived on Orchard Avenue for almost a week. We moved into the Willoughby house on the corner.
0: Oh, no.

0: 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Another day has come and gone, and so has the perennial George. There's peace once more in the Anderson household, but we wonder just how long it will last. It never does it? Like this.
1: Most ridiculous thing that ever happened in my whole life. Stealing a dog out of his own yard. They could have had us arrested.
2: Father.
1: Yes, Betty?
2: Have you noticed how quiet it's gotten around here?
1: I certainly have. Nice and quiet. How was I supposed to know anybody'd moved in? Why didn't they put up curtains or something?
3: That George is a pretty smart dog. And what a character. You know what he did yesterday?
1: Whatever he did, I'm not going to pay for it.
3: Oh, it wasn't anything like that, Dad. Kathy taught him how to play hide and seek. And he was really hiding.
1: Good. I hope it's years before anybody finds him.
4: Why, Jim, you know you miss George as much as any of us.
1: I do? I miss George? Huh. Margaret, this is the first peaceful moment I've had in almost a week.
5: Daddy! Daddy! Daddy!
1: Kathy, what is it? What's wrong?
5: Oh, Daddy, the most beautiful thing happened. Mr. Reed gave me a reward.
4: Why, how nice, Kathy.
5: Oh, I'm so excited.
1: Well, it was certainly the least he could do. What was the reward, Kathy?
5: I can borrow George any time I please.
1: No.
5: Isn't it wonderful? Here, George. Oh, my beautiful George.
3: Hiya, boy.
5: Achoo!
1: Hello, George.

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0: Well, for the last few weeks now, the great Gildersleeve has been playing the role of amateur detective. A few days ago, he surprised everyone, including himself, by actually capturing a jewel thief. That night, the astounded citizens of Summerfield could scarcely believe their ears when they heard over their radios.
1: Throckmorton P. Gildersleeve, local water commissioner, became the hero of Summerfield tonight when he captured Gold Tooth Ferguson, notorious jewel thief. We are fortunate tonight in having this courageous citizen in our WSUM studios.
2: Ladies and gentlemen, I give you Throckmorton P. Gildersleeve.
3: Good evening, ladies.
2: Mr. Gildersleeve, step a little closer to the microphone.
3: Closer. Oh, yes. good evening, ladies and gentlemen.
4: Hi!
3: Thank you, Leroy. Now sit down. That's my little nephew.
2: Mr. Gildersleeve.
3: Eh?
2: Summerfield is very proud of you tonight for trapping this dangerous criminal.
3: It wasn't so much. I just captured him single-handed, that's all.
2: Mr. Gildersleeve, would you mind telling us in your own words just how you did it?
3: In my own words? Not at all. You see, I disguised myself as Eddie the Gardener, and there I was, hiding in the petunia bed, when... dropped my script. Excuse me. There. Oop, wrong page. Well, there I was, hiding in the petunia bed, when I saw this suspicious character. Well, I coolly adjusted my putty nose, then
2: I... Thank you, Mr. Gildersleeve.
3: Huh?
2: Sorry, our time is up.
3: What?
2: And now the Summerfield Bottling Works brings you Moments of Melody...
3: What?
2: ...featuring Mervyn Hostetter and his glass blowers.
3: Who? You can't do this to me. I just started. Ladies and gentlemen, there I was in the petunia bed. Oh...

0: Uncle. Look at the paper. They got your picture right on the front page.
1: Yeah, that's me, all right. And a big story, too.
2: Aren't you excited, Uncle Mort?
1: Well...
2: You look so young in that picture.
1: Well, that picture was taken a few years ago when I was at Princeton.
0: Oh. I wondered why you were wearing bell-bottom pants.
1: Yeah, they were all the rage then.
2: You were so slender, too.
1: Oh, well, I guess I was a little thinner.
0: Yeah.
1: Leroy.
2: You ought to get some extra copies of the paper, Uncle.
1: Extra copies? Well, I might pick up a few. Well, children, Sherlock Holmes Gildersleeve still has his job at the water department, you know. Better hurry if I'm going to catch my bus.
3: Want some more hotcakes, Miss Gildersleeve?
1: No, thank you, Bertie. I have to go to work now.
0: Hey, Bertie, look at this picture in the paper.
3: Picture?
0: Yeah, right there.
3: Who's that?
0: That's Unc.
3: Mm-hmm. Huh? That skinny man is you, Mr. Gilsley?
1: Well, Bertie, of course, that picture was taken a few years ago.
3: A few? Mm-hmm. Mr. Gilsley, when that picture was taken, even I was skinny.
1: Wasn't that long ago. Oh, well, better catch that bus. Bell-bottom trousers, coats of navy blue. Wish that old bus had hurried. These papers are getting kind of heavy. Maybe I shouldn't have bought 3 dozen. Good morning, driver.
4: Good morning.
1: Like to see one of these newspapers? Got my picture on it.
4: Can't read while I'm driving. God.
1: They ought to pension him off. The bus, too. Say, who's that girl sitting back there? She's pretty. I could sit down next to her. No, that would be too obvious with all these empty seats. Besides, the bus driver is watching me. I could sit across the aisle from her, though. She is cute. Wish she'd look over here. Darn it, she won't look. Bell-bottom trousers. Oop, she looked. Good morning.
5: Good morning.
1: Yeah, nice day, isn't it?
5: Yes.
1: Yep, sure is. Bell-bottom trousers. You're a stranger here in town, aren't you?
5: Yes.
1: Not very talkative. Must be from Vermont. Care for a morning paper, miss? I've got lots of them.
5: Oh, are you a newsboy?
1: Huh? No, I'm not selling them. I want to give you one.
5: Oh.
1: Yeah. There you are.
5: Thank you.
1: Right, all right. Mind if I sit next to you? The sun's in my eyes over here.
5: Well, all right.
1: There, I made it. I mean, that's better. Go ahead and read your paper. Don't let me bother you.
5: All right.
1: Yeah, pretty interesting story on the front page there.
5: What?
1: Right there. Eastern jewel thief captured by clever work of local detective.
5: Oh.
1: There's the detective's picture, too.
5: Oh, yes.
1: Look like anybody you know?
5: No. I don't believe I know any college boys.
1: College? No, that's me.
5: What?
1: Well, it was taken several years ago, about 20.
5: Oh, I see. Why, it says here that you captured this dangerous criminal all by yourself.
1: Yep, single-handed.
5: Oh, it must be thrilling work being a detective.
1: Just a sideline with me. I'm really the water commissioner here in Summerfield, Throckmorton P. Gildersleeve.
5: Oh.
1: Yeah. After working at the water department, being a detective is a pipe.
5: Well, Mr. Gildersleeve, I'll have to read this story. I'm sure it's very exciting.
1: Well, the newspaper left a lot of it out. I could tell you the real story.
5: Oh, I'd like to hear it.
1: Good. Well, first I disguised myself as the gardener, and there I was, hiding in the petunia bed.
5: Yes?
1: Well, suddenly I...
5: Oh, excuse me.
1: Huh?
5: I have to get off here at Hogan Brothers.
1: What?
5: Goodbye, Mr. Gildersleeve.
1: But, miss, young lady...
4: Better luck next time, Buster.
1: Let me off at the next corner.
0: Oh,
6: Oh, good morning, Mr. Gildersleeve.
1: Good morning, Bessie.
6: Oh, I've been reading about you this morning. You're a regular hero.
1: Yeah, thank you.
6: And I saw your picture in the paper, too. Gee, you look cute in bell-bottom pants.
1: Yeah, better get to work.
6: Here's the morning mail, Mr. Gildersleeve.
1: Thank you, Bessie. Just put it here on my desk. Don't feel like working today, Bessie. Bessie, something very unusual happened on the bus this morning.
6: Oh, did a man get up and give a woman his seat?
1: Yeah. Oh, my goodness. No, Bessie. Something wonderful happened. I met the most beautiful girl.
6: Oh.
1: Yeah. Just the kind of girl I've always dreamed of meeting. Sweet, attractive, lovely smile. But we met for just a fleeting moment, Bessie. Then she folded her tent like the Arabs and silently stole away.
6: She had a tent on the bus?
1: Figure of speech, Bessie. Longfellow.
6: Oh.
1: I'll probably never see her again. Well, that's life. Let's face the task at hand, Bessie. I'd better open the morning mail.
6: Yes, sir.
1: I'll answer that. Summerfield Water Department.
7: Mr. Gildersleeve?
1: Yes?
7: This is the girl you met this morning.
1: What? Oh, the girl on the bus. Well, I didn't expect you to call, so... hello, how are you?
7: Oh, Mr. Gildersleeve, I'm so glad you're there.
1: What?
7: I need your help.
1: You do?
7: Yes.
1: I'll be right over. I mean, where are you?
7: I'm at Hogan Brothers. Oh, just a minute.
1: What's the matter?
7: There's a man coming over here. Oh, goodbye.
1: Hello. She hung up.
6: What?
1: It was the girl on the bus.
6: Yeah, why?
1: She's at Hogan Brothers department store, and she needs my help.
6: Well, maybe she wants you to help her carry your packages.
1: Yeah. No. Bessie, she's in some kind of trouble. That's why she called me. I told her I was a detective.
6: Oh.
1: Yes, sir. Bessie, it looks like the great Gildersleuth has another case. Not very crowded in Hogan Brothers today. Oh, well, things are bad all over. Should be able to find her if she's still in here. I don't see her. Well, let's see, Gildersleeve. You're a detective. You should be able to figure this thing out. She hung up when she heard that man coming. Why was she afraid of him? Maybe he was a gangster. Wonder if he's still lurking around here. Oop. There's a funny-looking man in that phone booth over there. I'll sneak up on him. He might be the one, all right. He's probably got a gun. I'll just see if he's coming out.
8: Well, hello, Gildy.
1: Oh, Judge Hooker.
8: Well, what's our great detective doing here at Hogan Brothers?
1: Well, if you must know, Judge, I'm on a new case. I'm trying to find a woman.
8: Oh, that's nothing new, Gildy. You've been trying to find a woman for years.
1: I tell you, Judge, this is something serious. I met this beautiful girl this morning. She phoned me from here a few minutes ago. Then she suddenly hung up. You know what I think, Judge? I think a gangster is after her.
8: What?
1: Well, she said there was a man... Judge?
8: Yeah?
1: Look at that man over there.
8: Where?
1: Right there. He looks mighty suspicious to me. What's he sneaking around here for? He keeps walking up and down that aisle.
8: You big boob, that's the floor walker.
1: Floor walker? Oh, yes, I didn't see the gardenia in his buttonhole.
8: What a detective. Goodbye, Sherlock Nobody Holmes.

0: Oh, dear. What could have happened to that girl? I looked in every department in Hogan Brothers. I know she's in some kind of trouble. If I could... Whoop! There she is, coming out of Peavy's. Oh, miss! Miss! Here I am! She got on that bus. Miss! Miss! Darn it, she got away. Now what am I going to say? I wonder if she said anything to Peavy. Peavy!
1: Well, hello, Mr. Gildersleeve. What can I do for you?
0: I just saw that girl come out of here.
1: Oh, that's so? She's rather attractive, isn't she?
0: Peavy, there's a man after that girl.
1: Yeah? I bet I know who he is, too.
0: No, Peavy, you don't understand. This is important. I've got to find that girl, and you can help me. I want to cross-examine you.
1: How's that?
0: Cross-examine. That's the way we detectives piece things together.
1: Oh.
0: Now, let's see now. Let's start from the beginning. How did she look when she came in?
1: Pretty good.
0: I don't mean that. Did she look worried?
1: Well...
0: She didn't look worried.
1: I didn't say that.
0: Then she did look worried?
1: I didn't say that either.
0: Well, let's skip it. When she came in, did she say anything to you?
1: Yes, she did.
0: What?
1: She said, give me a cup of coffee.
0: Is that all?
1: That's all. No donuts, just coffee.
0: Peavy, I don't care about the coffee.
1: I guess she didn't either. She only drank about half of it.
0: All right. Now, look, I've got to get some information about that girl, Peavy. Some clues. When she walked out of here, did she leave anything? Think, Peavy. Concentrate.
1: Well, come to think of it, she did leave something.
0: She did? What?
1: She left a nickel for the coffee.
0: Peavy, you're a big help.
1: Well, no, I wouldn't say that.
0: I wouldn't either. I've got to find that girl.

0: Doctor, lawyer, merchant, chief, rich man.
1: Bertie, what are you doing? Counting buttons?
0: No, sir, Mr. Wall. I was counting the people I know who like parquet margarine. Judge Hooker, he's the lawyer. Merchant, that's Mr. Peavy, and then there's some...
1: Well, it doesn't make any difference who you name, Bertie. Everybody likes things that taste good. And believe me, parquet margarine is delicious.
0: I know it, Mr. Wall. Last night I used parquet in a casserole dish, and I thought Mr. Gildersleeve would never stop eating. My, you should see that man.
1: Well, Gildy likes things well-flavored, all right, and he feels pretty strongly about economy and quality, too.
0: And parquet pleases him both ways. You should see that man wait.
1: Parquet margarine pleases everybody when it comes to economy and quality. 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And every delicious pound is enriched with 15,000 units of essential vitamin A.
0: And when you stop and think that parquet costs only about half as much as the most expensive spreads, my, my.
1: Yes, Bertie, you can go right down the list. The wives of all kinds of men from all parts of the country, they all like the quality and economy of parquet.
0: Doctor, lawyer, merchant, why, everybody likes parquet margarine because it tastes so good.
1: That's P-A-R-K-A-Y, parquet margarine made by Kraft. And remember, in many states, you can buy parquet in yellow quarter-pound sticks.

0: Well, it looks as though the great detective Gildersleeve is on another case, a very mysterious one. Who is the girl on the bus? Who is she running away from? And why did she disappear? That's what the great Gildersleeve would like to know.
1: Just can't understand this thing, Bessie. I wonder what kind of trouble that girl is in.
2: I don't know, Mr. Gildersleeve.
1: What made her run out of Hogan Brothers department store like that?
2: Maybe there was a sale across the street. Yeah.
1: Thank you very much, Bessie.
2: You're welcome.
1: Well, I guess the best thing to do is wait here at the water department. Maybe she'll call me back.
2: Mr. Gildersleeve?
1: Yes?
2: While we're waiting, can I go down and get a malt?
1: Yes.
2: Thanks a lot.
1: How can that girl drink so many malts? Guess I ought to do some work. But how can I keep thinking about that girl on the bus? Wonder if she really is in trouble. Yeah. All this excitement is wearing me out. Might as well lean back and relax for a while.
3: Lean too far. My head. I can see stars.
1: Well, there's a Big Dipper.
3: I hear music, too. Pretty.
1: Better get up. Have to get this chair fixed someday. My head feels funny. Wonder who that is. Come in.
4: Mr. Gildersleeve.
3: It's you.
4: Yes. Are you alone?
1: Alone? Yes. Bessie's getting them all.
4: Good.
1: I looked for you at Hogan Brothers.
4: Shh. They might be listening.
1: They?
4: Yes, Mr. Gildersleeve. I must talk to you.
1: Of course. Sit down.
4: No, there's no time. They're after me.
1: They are? Who?
4: Blackie Nolan and his gang.
1: Blackie Nolan?
4: Yes, I got away from him this morning. He's after this package.
1: Oh, he is?
4: It's very valuable. Blackie would do anything to get it. He'd even commit murder.
1: Murder?
4: Yes. Will you keep it for me?
1: Why, me? Well, that...
4: Oh, you will do this for me, won't you, Mr. Gildersleeve?
1: Give me that package.
4: Oh, Mr. Gildersleeve, it's wonderful of you to do this.
1: Well?
4: You are very sweet.
1: Oh, shucks.
4: I should reward you with a kiss.
1: Yeah.
4: But I haven't time. Goodbye, Mr. Gildersleeve.
1: But, miss, when will I see you?
4: Tonight. Meet me at Hogan Brothers at midnight.
1: At midnight?
4: The side door will be open.
1: But...
4: Please don't fail me. Goodbye.
1: Goodbye? Oh, brother, how do I get into these things? Hogan Brothers at midnight. And she said Blackie Nolan would commit murder to get this package. Well, anyhow, she's safe. She hasn't got it. I've got it. I've got it.

0: it's 12 o'clock, Mr. Gildersleeve.
1: Yes. Thanks for coming with me tonight, Bessie.
0: Oh, that's all right. I wanted to come to Hogan Brothers anyhow.
1: What?
0: Well, they're having a hat sale tomorrow, and this is a good time to pick one out.
1: Oh, my goodness. Pick out a hat at midnight?
0: Well, sure. And if I find one I like, I'll leave a deposit with the night watchman.
1: Bessie, we're supposed to be solving a mystery.
0: Oh, yes. And isn't it exciting? Just like one of those mystery programs on the radio.
1: Hmm?
0: Well, you know, the private eye and his girl assistant. Of course, this is different. And those girls are always dumb.
1: Yeah, they're always dumb. Side door must be down this alley. Keep close to me now, Bessie.
0: Yes, sir.
1: Quiet now. Shh. Here's the door. Says employees only, but let's go in anyway.
0: What?
1: Skip it, Bessie. Come on. Oh, brother. Sure looks different in here at night. Just that little light on.
0: Yes. Kind of scary.
1: Wonder where that girl is. Don't see her anywhere. Miss. Oh, miss. That's funny. Miss. Well, she isn't here. Maybe Blackie Nolan got here ahead of us, Bessie. He may have her locked up here someplace.
0: Shall we go home, Mr. Gildersleeve?
1: Yeah. No, Bessie. She needs my help, and I'm going to find her.
0: Yes, sir.
1: Quiet now. The gang might be hiding in the shadows. Come on. We'll tiptoe.
0: Yes, sir.
1: We'll start looking on the first floor, and... Bessie, there's the gang.
0: Oh!
1: Four men with rifles. Don't shoot, fellas. Oh, they're just dummies.
0: We're in the sporting goods department.
1: Yeah, it's four men aiming at one little rabbit. Mm-hmm. Bessie, better stop and map out a plan of action.
0: All right.
1: We can sit down here on the escalator. We'll have to be systematic about this, Bessie. We have the whole store to cover, so...
0: Mr. Gildersleeve?
1: Hmm?
0: You want to go up to the second floor?
1: Second floor? No.
0: Well, that's where we're going.
1: Oop! Someone started the escalator. Let's get off of this thing, Bessie. Bessie, that proves it. The gang is here. We'll have to work fast before they catch up with us. Must have her hidden here someplace. You take that aisle over there, and I'll take this one.
0: Yes, sir.
1: Now keep both your eyes open, Bessie.
0: Oh, I will, Mr. Gildersleeve.
1: Yes. Bell bottom trousers. Folks and maybe. Wonder where they're hiding that girl. Bessie, where are you?
0: Oh, I'm in the kitchenware department. Where are you, Mr. Gildersleeve?
1: I'm in ladies' bathing suits. Dark in here. Wonder where Bessie is now. Bessie. Bessie. Bessie.
2: Yeah?
1: Bessie's voice is changing. Whoop. That wasn't Bessie.
2: Who's that? Got the girl, Blackie. Good. Now let's get that amateur flatfoot.
1: Amateur flatfoot? That's me. Idly go away. Now I got two girls to rescue. Where can I go? What's this? Men's suit department. I'll stand next to these clothing dummies. Good thing I've got on my new spring suit.
2: He's over here someplace, Blackie.
3: We'll find him.
2: Imagine that goof. Bringing the package right to us.
3: Yeah, what a sucker. What was that? Say, look over there in the men's department.
2: Okay, Blackie.
1: Thief is coming over here. I'll stand real still. I'll be a dummy.
3: And when you find him, don't play with him.
2: I won't. I'll slap him silly with this blackjack.
4: Now, I know you're around here someplace, Flatfoot, and I'm gonna find you.
3: See anybody?
2: Nah, nothing over here but a lot of clothing dummies.
1: That's what he thinks.
2: Look at this fat dummy with the mustache. What a stomach. Must be size 48.
1: 47.
2: Did you say something, Blackie?
3: What? No, I never said nothing.
2: Well, somebody did. One of these dummies ain't a dummy. Come on now. Come on, which one of you guys is faking? So you won't talk, huh? Well, I'm gonna tickle every one of you. I'll start on the end here. No, he ain't ticklish. How about this one in a blue suit? Nah. How about you, fatso? You ticklish in the ribs? So you're the one laughing, boy.
5: Wait a minute.
2: I got him, Blackie.
6: Don't let him have it.
2: Okay.
5: But...
7: Mr. Gildersleeve. Mr. Gildersleeve.
5: Oh, it's you, the girl on the bus.
7: Yes.
5: Where am I?
7: Well, you're in your office. It looks as though you fell out of your chair and bumped your head.
5: Oh, no wonder I had that horrible dream. But you did call me and say you were in trouble.
7: Yes, I did. I left a package on the bus this morning, and I thought you might have found it.
5: Oh, is that all?
7: But everything's all right. The bus driver brought it into Hogan Brothers just as I was phoning you.
5: Oh, so that's why you hung up.
7: Well, I hope I haven't caused you any inconvenience.
5: Inconvenience? No. I like falling on my head.
7: Well, goodbye, Mr. Gildersleeve.
5: But, miss, when will I see you again?
7: Well, I take the bus every morning, 9 o'clock.
5: Ah, see you tomorrow, 9 o'clock.
7: Goodbye.
5: Goodbye. Better sit down. My head still hurts. Well, anyway, it turned out all right. Got acquainted with a girl. I'll see you tomorrow morning. Just lean back and think about her. Gosh, she's beautiful. She's... Here I go again. Ouch! My head. Wonder what I'll dream about this time.

0: The Great Gildersleeve will be back on his feet in just a minute. 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
1: Good morning, Peavy.
2: Yeah, hello, Mr. Gildersleeve. How's the great detective this morning?
1: Well, Peavy, I'm through with being a detective.
2: How's that?
1: Yes, sir. I've been neglecting my duties in the water department these last few weeks.
2: Yes, you have.
1: Well, that's all over now. I'm returning to my regular work. And I bet things will run a lot better in the water department now that I'm back on the job.
2: Well, no, I wouldn't say that.
1: Fooled you, didn't I, Peavy? Good night, folks.
0: The Great Gildersleeve is played by Harold Perry. The show was written by Gene Stone and Jack Robinson, with music by Jack Meekin. Be sure to listen in next Wednesday and every Wednesday for the further adventures of The Great Gildersleeve.
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5: 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When Phil's children turn to him for help in writing a letter, it seems to him harmless enough. But how he parlays this simple request into trouble with Uncle Sam, we'll see in a moment. 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Go to your record dealer and get the rules of the contest and the latest Little Nipper record called The Little Nipper March and Little Nipper Riddles. Play the record at home and let your youngster answer the riddles. Then tear off the entry blank on the record wrapper and have your boy or girl, in 25 words or less, write why he'd like to own a Little Nipper puppy. That's all there is to it. In addition to the 100 puppies, 1,000 other boys and girls will win a beautiful latex replica of Little Nipper. Yes, if you have a child between 4 and 12 years old, have him enter RCA Victor's Little Nipper Riddle Contest tomorrow. And now the stars of the RCA Victor program, Alice Faye and Phil Harris. Every year at this time, the American husband is confronted with his worst enemy, that dreaded scourge, spring cleaning. The Harris household is right in the midst of it. Alice has everybody in the family working. 2 days ago, she assigned Phil and Frankie to the job of cleaning downstairs. And that's the last she saw of them.
6: Curly?
0: What?
6: How much longer we have to hide under the house?
0: Oh, not much longer. Alice should be finished with the cleaning by tomorrow. She's a pretty fast worker.
6: Mm-hmm.
0: All she has left to do is to put up the screens, paper the hall bedroom, retile the bathroom, and vulcanize my rubber duck.
6: That's a lot of heavy work for a woman. Don't you think she ought to have a man helping her?
0: Certainly she should. But I've racked my brain. I can't think of anybody.
6: Why don't you help her?
0: Oh, you've been under the house too long, kid. You're getting stir crazy. Besides, we did help her. She told us to clean out the refrigerator, and we did. Finished every bottle of beer in there.
6: That reminds me, we don't have any beer left, girlie. Think we ought to sneak out and get some more?
0: No, nothing doing. If Alice sees me, she'll put me right to work like she did last year. Man, that nearly killed me.
6: What'd she make you do?
0: She gave me a chamois, a jar of polish, and made me shine all her silver. Took me 3 weeks to do it.
6: 3 weeks just to shine her silver?
0: Takes time to clean 100,000 silver dollars. Both sides. You know, I ain't gonna let the old man on there be shabby. You know, I gotta take care of
6: you. You know, that's the kind of job I've been looking for all my life. A money cleaner. Anytime Alice wants her old bills dry cleaned or her annuities renovated, anything like that, I'd be...
7: Mrs. Harris? Where are you, Mrs. Harris? Hmm? Oh, something terrible just happened. I must tell you all about it. Can you come out for a moment, please?
0: Oh, great. Here comes our neighbor with the four tongues.
8: Did you call me Mrs. Stewart?
7: Oh, I'm so upset, Mrs. Harris. I'm just a bundle of nerves. I don't know what I'm doing. Oh, it's just awful. Simply